0: in immigration court. In their unanimous decision Tuesday, the panel found the federal judge overstepped by intervening before the case moved through immigration courts. The ruling mirrors a separate appellate panel's decision earlier this year against Mahmoud Khalil, a former classmate of Madawi's at Columbia University. Julie Walker, New York.
1: There's pushback by the Smithsonian to the White House over a report that says its leadership can't be trusted.
2: The report described Anthea Hartig and other Smithsonian leaders as radical activists.
3: We unwaveringly attest that it does not fairly or accurately characterize the full body of work at the museum.
2: Hartig's testimony before a House committee comes after a report released on the 4th of July said the American History Museum doesn't tell history in a way that is inspiring and unifying. The report is part of President Trump's efforts to reshape the stories of America told by cultural institutions controlled or influenced by the federal government. Hartig said the Smithsonian does not take sides in America's political debates. Ed Donahue, Washington.
1: Tropical storm Bertha is expected to weaken in the Gulf as it chugs closer to the U.S., but forecasters say it still could bring coastal flooding and heavy rain from the Florida Panhandle to Louisiana. On Wall Street, the Dow by 385 points, the NASDAQ rose 329, the S&P advanced 65. More at townhall.com.
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1: Again. AI leads a rally on Wall Street after yesterday's losses. We hear more on today's market activities from stocks correspondent Seth Soutel reporting from New York City.
5: More gains for makers of computer chips and other AI winners carried Wall Street higher. The S&P 500 rose 0.9% Tuesday. The Dow added 385 points. That's about 0.7%. The Nasdaq Composite rose 1.3%. Micron Technology and Nvidia had solid gains for the second day in a row. They had fallen sharply last week. The price of Brent crude got close to $92 a barrel for the first time in 5 weeks as strikes continued in the war with Iran. That's up from less than $72 a barrel early this month. Treasury yields rose in the bond market. The yield on the 10-year Treasury climbed to 4.63%. Seth Soutel, New York.
1: News and analysis at townhall.com. From Washington, I'm Keith Peters. The tariff wars are heating up again, Bob Agnew reports.
6: President Trump has imposed 50% tariffs on most Canadian goods, declaring that Canada has been unfairly discriminating against American autos, alcohol, and dairy products. The move could unleash a new wave of economic chaos with risks of higher inflation and further fraying of relations. The administration said that Canada was one of the only nations other than China that retaliated against the president's previous tariffs and now must be held accountable. Bob Agnew reporting.
1: The Trump administration is seeking to toss aside a 60-year-old requirement for tens of thousands of private sector employers to submit workforce demographic reports each year to the Equal Employment Opportunity Commission, the agency responsible for enforcing anti-discrimination laws in the workplace. The proposal will be subject to a 30-day commentary period before final approval. More on these stories at townhall.com.
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0: 479-1080-218-5726, KSEODave@gmail.com. And yes, this song is horrible, Jim, but at least it comes from a kick-butt movie, dude.
1: Oh, man.
2: It's one of those songs where, yes, the objectively it's not a great song. But
1: yeah, it's not.
2: The sound is, it takes you back.
1: Yes.
2: And it's very 80s.
1: Yes.
2: And the lyrics are just, throw in some words that match. Throw in some words that rhyme or whatever. It doesn't have to make any sense.
1: Right. You got the power.
2: You got the touch.
1: Take shower and what else? What rhymes with touch?
2: I don't know, man, but, you know, maybe I bet you there's some male gynecologist that's his theme song every time he goes into a examination. You got the touch. You got the power.
1: Wow, Jim, you just turned it weird. What a weird thing to say.
2: Well, I bet you, you know, if there was a gynecologist that had the touch, he'd be very, very successful.
1: Okay. Jim, I suspect that there's a good percentage of people that heard that song right now and had flashbacks to when they were kids, young teenagers, and watching the Transformers TV series. Mm-hmm. That was, correct me if I'm wrong, one of the theme songs during the movie, the motion picture,
2: yeah,
1: right?
2: Yeah, Stan Bush.
1: Stan Bush.
2: Stan Bush is the artist, yeah.
1: The Touch.
2: Yep. Well, would you rather I played G.I. Joe's theme song?
1: I would not.
2: You don't like the G.I. Joe theme song?
1: I saw the Transformers movie, the live-action movie, a few weeks ago, maybe about 2 months ago, maybe. Something.
2: Which
1: like
2: one? There are like 20 of them.
1: The first one.
2: The very, very first
1: one. The very, very first
2: one. Oh, so the one that was decent. The one that was
1: that
2: decent.
1: That one was decent?
2: The quality goes down.
1: Wow.
2: Even
1: the one that they filmed in Santa Cruz?
2: My impression is that the quality goes down over time. And the only reason they're popular apparently in international markets, and they sell toys, right? Remember, we were talking about how much money Moana's losing?
1: Yeah.
2: Right? One of the ways a studio can recover losses from the box office is merchandise sales.
1: Yeah, yeah, yeah. Right?
2: So why do you think they make all these Transformers movies?
1: I guess to sell toys.
2: To sell toys.
1: Yeah.
2: Right? I mean, you know, they must have sold enough toys to justify the 800 movies they've made for the Transformers.
1: Did you watch the Transformers when it was out?
2: I watched the cartoon series. I don't remember watching the movie.
1: You know what, Jim? I did not watch the movie, and I don't know that I would watch the movie because you know why.
2: Why?
1: Because you know why, dude. I don't want to say it.
2: No, I don't. Okay, yeah, I don't know why, but
1: you don't know why?
2: Well, you wouldn't watch the Transformers movie?
1: Yeah.
2: No, I actually don't.
1: Well, get out of here, Jim. You're a faker, dude. You're faking it, right?
2: No, I honestly don't know. I mean, I could just be brain farting right now.
1: Take a guess. It's only obvious.
2: No, it's not. It's not obvious.
1: Yes, it is obvious.
2: Now, you know, if you mention it to me, I'll probably go, oh, yeah, I didn't see it. But, you know, I honestly am in a blind spot right now. So, what, that has female Transformers?
1: Ooh, does it?
2: It does.
1: The cartoon?
2: Yeah, the cartoon.
1: Oh, that's right, huh? Mm-hmm. It's also got probably dinosaur robots.
2: Oh, yeah, but that was in...
1: And the Constructicons. Remember the Constructicons?
2: Oh, dude, those are cool.
1: Prime gets killed.
2: Yeah, but they bring him back.
1: Bring him back as Rodimus Prime, which is...
2: I thought they brought him back later on.
1: They did bring him back later on,
2: because it was
1: Rodimus Prime, no longer Optimus Prime, because Optimus Prime had been killed. I think Megatron killed him, or Starscream. Who killed him? Optimus Prime killed Megatron.
2: Okay.
1: Somebody else suckered him, and I don't remember who killed Optimus Prime. But I won't watch it, Jim. Optimus Prime is the man. He's the bot. And I can't watch him.
2: Do you want to know the answer to the question?
1: Yes, I do.
2: According to Google, Megatron killed Optimus Prime in The Transformers, the movie, 1986.
1: I can't watch it, Jim.
2: Would you like to look into how Optimus Prime was eventually resurrected later in the animated series, or explore the real-world reason why Hasbro decided to kill him off in the movie?
1: No. Oh, I want both, dude.
2: All right, let's see here. How was he resurrected?
1: Yeah, how did they bring him back to life?
2: How resurrected? All right, you'll probably get the Rodimus Prime thing, and then blah, blah, blah.
1: Okay.
2: He was resurrected by Quintesson, in a two-part season three finale of the original cartoon, The Return of Optimus Prime.
1: Quintesson is that kind of omnipotent robot, right? The all-powerful, all-knowing robot?
2: This one I don't know. Because Hasbro suffered massive real-world backlash from parents and traumatized children after killing off the Autobot leader, they fast-tracked the storyline to bring him back permanently.
1: Yeah, dude. I still won't watch it, dude.
2: The complex multi-step in-universe resurrection happened over a two-part event. Number one, the outbreak of the hate plague. A group of human scientists accidentally uncovered a highly contagious alien spore known as the hate plague. That actually sounds like
1: Trump derangement syndrome?
2: DEI. That sounds like a wokeism. The plague infected both humans and Transformers, driving them uncontrollable violent rage. It sounds even more like DEI.
1: It does.
2: As the infection spread rapidly across the galaxy, infecting even high-profile heroes like Ultra Magnus and Rodimus Prime, the remaining uninfected Autobots realized that only Optimus Prime's unique leadership wisdom could save the universe. Number two, the Quintesson procedure. Optimus damaged lifeless chassis have been recovered and coated in radiation-resistant alloy by scientists. In a desperate bid to save the galaxy, Autobot Skylynx tracked down and rescued the lone, uninfected Quintesson, the ancient mechanical creators of the Transformers. In exchange for protection, the Quintesson used advanced alien technology to repair Optimus' internal systems and successfully restore his spark and consciousness to full life.
1: That's pretty cool, man.
2: Curing the galaxy. Once revived, Optimus Prime coated himself in radiation-proof alloy to protect himself from the plague, which is basically whatever Donald Trump paints himself orange.
1: All right.
2: He hunted down the infected Rodimus Prime, reclaimed the Autobot's matrix of leadership, so Rodimus Prime was the Joe Biden, and unleashed its pure, unaccumulated wisdom energy, also known as MAGA. The binding white energy burst cured every living mechanical being across the universe, returning the galaxy to peace and restoring Optimus in his permanent role as supreme leader. If you are tracking the lore, I can detail the Dark Awakening episode where he was briefly brought back as a mindless zombie right before this, or break down how his successor Rodimus Prime handled losing the Matrix.
1: Wow, let's go back to how he was killed.
2: How?
1: Didn't you say, wasn't that one of the options, how or why he was killed, Optimus Prime?
2: You mean the real world reason. The real world reason why they killed him.
1: Yeah.
2: Let's see the real world.
1: I didn't pick up on that.
2: Probably to boost toy sales. But anyways, I'm going to guess toy sales. Let's see.
1: No.
2: The real world reason Hasbro killed Optimus Prime, this is according to Google's AI, was purely a corporate toy marketing strategy to clear out old inventory and launch a new line of toys. Told you.
1: Wow,
2: when
1: dude.
2: When the 1986 film was conceived, Hasbro executives did not view Optimus as the beloved, iconic pop culture figure. They viewed him simply as a 1984 product line that run its shelf life.
1: Yeah, well, they learned their lesson, didn't they?
2: Good and hard.
1: 479-1080, or I'm going to get to the phone calls.
2: Yeah.
1: But before I do that, Jim, did you ever watch things like Robotech?
2: Yeah,
1: I
2: watched Robotech.
1: Or what was the other one? There was another one that was like that. Voltron.
2: Voltron I watched, but I didn't. I thought Voltron was kind of lame.
1: Kind of kiddy?
2: Yeah, kind of really lame. But
1: yeah. Robotech was pretty
2: gnarly. Robotech was pretty good. There was another one which I thought was underrated. Exo Squad.
1: So right now seems like a perfect time to give a shout out to our friend Katsu over in Japan,
2: mm-hmm.
1: who is one heck of a manga artist. This dude, man, draws unlike I have very rarely seen what this guy can do. And every time I think of this kind of artwork, I think of Katsu. He sends his work, and I'll show you some of it.
2: Does he also write, as opposed to just draw?
1: I think he writes to the extent that he has a story. I mean, these drawings, they're not just drawings, they're part of a story.
2: Okay, good. Because
1: I don't know how detailed the stories are, but I think he writes outlines for these stories.
2: Right. Well, because the thing is, to be successful in that industry, you have to create your own product. You have to create your own IP. Because I think the people who do the animation, they probably get paid like peanuts, right?
1: Wow.
2: And it's a pretty, I get the impression it's a pretty rough life. And with AI now coming on, it's going to get rougher and rougher. So I hope Katsu can come up with a really good story with really good looking characters and all that stuff.
1: I hope so too.
2: I just finished watching Kingdom.
1: Mm-hmm.
2: And it's like, you know, it's like six seasons, right? And it's like, wait a minute, they haven't finished yet. It's like it was like the season ended in the middle of a battle. And it's like, no,
1: that's not the way you do things.
2: Well, cliffhanger, but it wasn't even a cliffhanger. It's like it just ended in the middle of a battle. I'm like, well, wait a minute. Well, you know, at least have them conquer one of the enemy kingdoms or something. I was like, but, you know, who knows?
1: 831-479-1080. All right, Jim, let's get to the phone calls here. Let's see who this caller is ending in 7-6. You're in the air.
3: Hey, guys, you opened the show with some bumper music, big time wrestling. You know, 1983, who the champ was? The Iron Sheik from Iran. You know, I used to get my history. I'd watch those old wrestling, and the pride of the guys that were representing whoever the villain they were playing, whatever, they had pride. And in 83, he also was the tag team champ in the first WrestleMania with the big Russian. So you look at that.
2: Nikolai Volkov.
3: Yeah, okay, so this is 1983, and then now we have a situation over there with Iran. You know, that guy died a few years ago. I wonder what he would think, you know, because he was over here, he tasted what it was like to be here. They let him play his role. He was the real deal.
2: No, you know, he was Armenian. The Iron Sheik was Armenian.
3: Iranian.
2: No, he was Armenian.
3: Are you sure?
2: Yeah, let's see.
1: In real life or the character? The character was supposed to be from Iran.
2: Yeah,
1: wasn't he?
2: The character was supposed to.
3: That's good enough because he played it, but he showed the pride that those people have. You know, it's not going to go away. The World Cup, everybody got to demonstrate the pride of their country. You see, every time you see them, you know, they're just ecstatic. In the everybody is that really what?
2: No. I am wrong. I am wrong. According to Google,
3: that happens. It's not that big of a deal. It's just that's kind of the way I gauged the way the world was back then, the way they portrayed themselves in the ring, because everybody knew it was phony, it was staged, but it was playing the role of the way that they thought their people would be proud of them. And then now you look at what's happened to them over there. Mm-hmm. They don't got anybody to say or stand in this country for them, so by destroying them and destroying what's happening here, it's just a bad deal. Now, another thing, you were saying that, you know, it's staged in this and that. Well, at the Salinas Municipal Stadium back in, like, it was 1980 or so, the Von Braun brothers were there. They used to come to wrestle there. They'd come to Palma High School and wrestle other big-name guys would come that were WWE, WWF. And a big guy in the audience said something to one of them as they exited the ring, and that dude, he popped him with his forearm.
2: Yeah,
3: this big man, he went down on the ground like a sack of potatoes, you know. And those guys, if they really wanted to get with it, they could get with it.
2: Oh, I'm sure they could. They're athletes. Oh, the Iron Sheik's real name was Hossein Khosrov Ali Vaziri, born in Tehran. Before moving to the United States, was a legendary professional wrestling villain. He was an accomplished amateur Greco-Roman wrestler in Iran and even served as the bodyguard for the Shah of Iran, Mohammad Reza Pahlavi. So, you know, now, granted, if you talk to a lot of Iranians in the United States, they want Donald Trump to regime change Iran. They are all, most of them are all for Donald Trump. It's like, I am shocked, you know, because I think they realize, because they have family over there, that the current regime is really, really bad. They want Donald Trump to regime change, and Donald Trump isn't necessarily committed to regime change in Iran. He just wants, you know, he wants them to give up the nuclear, enrich uranium, stop sponsoring terrorists, and, you know, stop effing around. You know, so I don't know. I mean, but at this point, you know, given what's going on in Iran right now, I think oil was like $85 a barrel for West Texas Intermediate when I last checked. It's probably like $90 a barrel for Brent crude. My take on it is if West Texas Intermediate gets into the 90s, it'll get bad for Donald Trump. But as long as it stays in the 80s, I think you know, he might be able to get into the midterms and skate off this, but you know, maybe it was Nikolai Volkov that was who was Armenian, but anyways.
3: No, I just remember that stuff because it's just kind of the way it was. You know, you watch that funny show that would come on. There wasn't that many channels, and you just kind of feel for the country that the people that were wrestling, trying to represent them stuff. Usually the American one, you know, they had the Hank Renner was the announcer with the ringside position, sitting next to him smoking a cigarette, drinking a beer, a little shot of whiskey under the table. He was supposed to be the doctor at the ringside. It was just fun to watch.
1: those were the days. Thank you for the call. 831-479-1080. So How old were you back in the, in, let's say, 1983, Jim?
2: I was probably like middle school, like 13, 14.
1: Yeah, see, me too. I was probably 11 or 12, maybe 10, but somewhere around there. And, man, I tell you what, dude, it was all about wrestling. It was all about the Transformers.
2: Mm-hmm.
1: It was all about hip-hop music. Man, those were the days, dude.
2: Okay.
1: Yeah.
2: I mean, you know, I like G.I. Joe. I like the Transformers. I like Robotech better. And then in the...
1: I never really watched Robotech. I knew that it existed, but they didn't show it in my neighborhood, in my town. It was Transformers, GoBots. And
2: GoBots was the pale Transformers imitation.
1: Man, that was horrible. Psykill, I remember that guy. That guy was actually pretty cool. Voltron. Voltron was cool, too. I liked the five lions.
2: Voltron was so cliched. It was like the same plot all the time.
1: Was the Transformers cartoon an American cartoon? Because it didn't look quite anime like the...
2: No, but it was Japanese animated. Okay. And it was based on a Japanese toy line. It was based on a Japanese toy line. But I think, you know, the comic itself, the actual writing, I think, was American. Yeah. These are the characters, right? You know, Optimus Prime, you know, Megatron and whatever, and then they just wrote the backstory.
1: What does Rodimus mean?
2: I have no idea.
1: I mean, Optimus Prime sounds cool. Rodimus Prime sounds like something that you find under the couch cushion, like a cheeseburger from McDonald's that you lost and go, hey, where was that? Didn't I just have a cheeseburger? Oh, well. And you open up a new one, and then 4 months later, you find the old one.
2: Oh, let's see here. The root of the name, Hot Rod.
1: Get out of here. Hot Rod? Then they went to Rodimus Prime?
2: Yeah.

0: Oh, stupid.
1: Well, hey.
0: God, we'd buy anything, Jim. Teddy Ruxpin, strawberry shortcake.
2: Cabbage Patch Kids were real big.
0: Cabbage Patch Kids. What else was big back then?
2: Well, a little bit later on, Beanie Babies.
0: That was quite a ways later.
2: No, it wasn't. It was like in the early 90s. Early 90s.
0: Yeah, talking early 80s, though. That's a decade afterwards.
2: Okay, yeah, yeah.
0: We're talking Teddy Ruxpin, Transformers, Strawberry Shortcake.
2: G.I. Joe.
0: Glowworm, was that a thing? Do you remember Glowworm?
2: That might have been later. And also the Sour Patch, Garbage Pail Kids.
0: Garbage Pail Kids. That was great.
2: I think that was later. It was, maybe a little later.
0: Was that around the time Hot Wheels came out? Not Hot Wheels, but the Power Wheels. Remember those things?
2: I vaguely remember.
0: What?
2: That. I vaguely remember.
0: Oh, man, dude. You don't know what's up, Jim.
2: Yep.
0: I pity the fool.
2: The A-Team.
0: Yeah.
2: That was in the 80s. That was in the early, mid-80s, right?
0: Yeah.
2: Mr. T, I pity the fool.
0: That makes me want to go home, drink a bunch of beer, and watch the A-Team, Jim.
2: Yeah. I mean, but the A-Team itself was also cliched. It was like the plot was like almost... You know, just,
0: it was the same thing over and over again.
2: All the same plot beats over and over again. It's like, they're going to lock us into a machine in a tool shed. They're going to lock us into a tool shed, and then we're going
0: to
2: make...
0: They're going to trick B.A. Baracus to get him onto a plane. Oh, man, Jim. Knight Rider. Don't forget Knight Rider.
2: I was hoping that at some point, I was hoping that Elon Musk would license the voice of the actor that did the Knight Rider, and then just put it in Grok in all the Teslas, and just do that voice. It's like, you know, well, I can't help you, Dave.
0: You know, wait. Do you mean the voice of Kit?
2: Yeah, voice of Kit.
0: Oh, okay. Because the voice of the guy who did the intro, the Knight Rider, the story of a man who does not exist. That guy was friends with Billy Graff.
2: Okay.
0: They were working in a station in Hawaii, mm-hmm. and the guy says, "Hey, Billy, guess what, dude? I just got this job for this TV show. It's called Knight Rider," mm-hmm. and he got the job, and that's his voice. It's mm-hmm. Billy's buddy from Hawaii.
2: But the actor that plays Elon Musk should license the voice of Kit.
0: Do you know who that is for $10?
2: No, but I think it's like, was it William Daniels or something?
0: Oh, dang, Jim. I was just kidding about the $10.
2: No, but...
0: No, it is William Daniels. Yeah, you're absolutely right. Yeah, absolutely.
2: And he was also in St. Elsewhere?
0: He's in all kinds of stuff.
2: Yeah, he was also in this, was it Boy Meets World?
0: Boy Meets World. I saw him in an episode of Columbo. I saw him in an episode of Knight Rider. Well, not Knight Rider, but what was the other one, the other show that I watched?
2: Dukes of Hazzard, A-Team.
0: Yeah.
2: Dukes of Hazzard. Oh, yeah, Daisy Dukes. Daisy Dukes.
0: Dukes of Hazzard were great, dude. Tell you what, Jim, right now looks like a good time to take a break.
2: All right.
0: Let's do that. We'll be back on the other side. What are we going out with, Jim?
2: This is the Transformers theme song by Stan Bush. You Got the Touch.
0: Yeah. KSEO Santa Cruz, KOMY, La Selva Beach, Watsonville.

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0: 479-1080-218-5726, KSEO Dave at gmail.com. Well, you did it again, Jim.
1: What?
0: You did it again.
1: Did I pick a song you didn't like?
0: No, you picked a song that I do like, and I've never heard that one before. But I like that song.
1: This is Taylor Swift.
0: Yeah, I'm a Swiftie, dude.
1: And this is from Toy Story 5.
0: Nobody better never talk bad about Taylor Swift when I'm in the room.
1: Wait a minute. I remember you giving me grief accusing me of being a Swiftie and then just saying smack about it.
0: You're a Swiftie too. This room ain't big enough for two Swifties, Jim. Get up. Get up right now, dude.
1: Well, it's barely big enough for us as it is because of my 400-pound frame. Right? Well, but
0: you got a point there. Right.
1: I'm not necessarily a Swiftie, but I do enjoy her music.
0: So do I. I think she has great music.
1: I like her older stuff better than her newer stuff. So I liked her for her country music than her pop music. How's that? How do you like that? How do you like that crack?
0: You take it back, Jim.
1: No.
0: Did you say a flying wolf what had lasers, Jim, was one of these Transformers was a flying wolf with lasers in his eyes?
1: Oh, during the break we were talking about certain Transformers from the first generation, right? Uh-huh, uh-huh. And so we talked about the Six Changers. And so these were toys that could be a robot and five different things. And I think this was...
0: I don't remember that. Six Changer. Okay. Right.
1: So there were two of them. One wasn't a Decepticon, one was an Autobot. The Decepticon was Six Shot. It was a robot, a jet, an armored car, tank, laser pistol, and winged wolf.
0: That is so cool, dude.
1: I'm sure you can look it up and get images of it.
0: Right now I'm looking at Six Changer. Six Changer is the Autobot?
1: Yeah, well, no. One is an Autobot, one is a Decepticon.
0: Okay, so who's the Six Changer?
1: No. There are two Six Changers.
0: I get it. Okay.
1: One of them is called Six Shot. That's the Decepticon. The Autobot Six Changer is called Quick Switch.
0: Okay.
1: Quick Switch was introduced in 1988 as the Autobot's direct mathematical answer to Six Shot. Right? In the lore, he's the son of the Autobot scientist Six Gun, engineered specifically to mirror the multi-mode versatility of a Decepticon rival. He is depicted as a reckless, impulsive warrior eager to prove his worth. His six modes are robot, jet, a hydrofoil, which is a boat, drill tank, laser pistol, and puma, which is a beast.
0: I know what a puma is, dude. I talked about it yesterday. Also called a mountain lion, also known as a paramount, also known as a panther.
1: Not a cougar?
0: And a cougar. Yes.
1: And a cougar. Yeah. You know, of course, if you say cougar nowadays, you call it totally different.
0: I know. Bunch of cochinos out there, Jim.
1: I don't know. I like cougars. I like that kind of cougar.
0: All right, Jim, where are we going next? Let me see. No phone calls, text messages, email. Okay.
1: I must have not been triggering a bunch of people to call because, you know, I mean, or everyone waits to the last, like, 30 minutes of the show to call. I guess talking about Transformers probably didn't get that much. Probably just bored people to death. Is that it?
0: Oh, maybe. I don't know.
1: I don't know. I thought people did like the Transformers. Let's see. What else do I have here? Oh, there was Nate Silver had an interesting poll, like a breakdown of a poll on Twitter. And, you know, how breaking down education and income based on and how you voted in the 2024 election, or just from 2016 to 2024. So 2016, 2020, 2024, right?
0: Okay. Okay.
1: So the four education categories are high school or less, some college, four-year college, or post-grad, right?
0: Okay.
1: And then they also had another column for income. So less than 30,000, 30 to 60,000, 60 to 100, 100 to 200, 200K, right?
0: Okay. Okay.
1: So all the post-grads, so like doctors, lawyers, MBAs, PhDs, masters, right?
0: Mm-hmm.
1: At least 65% of them voted for Democrats, right? But guess which income group of post-grads voted most for the Democrats? At 70%.
0: The upper 10% of rich people.
1: No, the 30 to 60K post-grads. So the poor PhDs voted, or like the not like broke ass poor, which is 67%. You know, those made under 30, but those made 30 to 60, right? PhD, post grad, right? They were the most pro Democrat, right? And guess on the flip side, guess which group was the most Republican?
0: I don't know, Jim.
1: Some college under 30K.
0: So the poor people.
1: Yeah, the poor people. Now, granted, like, if you go up, like, if you have the some college people, right, like if you get up to, like, 100 and 200K, and the 60 to 100K, basically middle class or just upper middle class, like tradesman type people,
0: mm-hmm.
1: those are Trump's biggest groups. Those are Trump's biggest supporters. So basically people with, like, some college. So, like, I would typically think of it as, like, an AA degree.
0: Right.
1: Like,
0: right.
1: Yeah. So, and you make, like, $60,000 to $200,000. That's your sweet spot for Donald Trump. Because I'm assuming those people are, like, you know, they're construction workers, they're skilled trades.
0: It's probably most of the people in this country.
1: Right. They're skilled trades, and then, like, the people who make 100 to 200, either they're really, you know, they're really good at their trade, or, you know, like, they, like, you know, I'm a plumber, I decided to start my own plumbing business or whatever. We had someone who's a friend of the station.
0: Duffy?
1: No.
0: Guinea?
1: He sold olive oil.
0: Oh, Mike Pappas.
1: I bet you he would be in that category. I bet you he would be in that category. Isn't he like a plumber or something like that?
0: I think he was. Yes,
1: right.
0: He did all kinds of things. Yeah.
1: Yeah. So, but I'm assuming that would be your prototypical, you know, most likely to support Donald Trump. And even then, it's like 47%, 45% voted for the Democrats. So it's like, you know, for the pro Trump people, you know, they tend to be like high school people or less, you know. But, you know, like the people with some college, you know, yeah, they're doing okay. So yeah, there are a lot of people with high school with GEDs and high school diplomas that are Trump supporters. Like Trump, like if you had high school or less and you made over $200,000, Trump got 59% of the, you know, so rich high school people. So, you know, probably, yeah, the really, you know, really well to do tradesmen. Yeah, so there you go.
0: All right, Jim, let's get out to the phone lines. If you mm-hmm. want to join in, 479-1080 is the phone number. If you want to mm-hmm. text, that's 218-5726. You can also go to davemichaels.com and interact there. Let's see what this caller has to say, ending in 4-5. Your first name and where you're calling from?
2: Hey, it's Don and Selena.
1: Happy birthday, Don.
0: Happy birthday.
2: Hey, thanks. Yeah, I like that shirt. Yeah, that.
0: You know, that
2: it fits me.
0: That's why I think Donald Duck is probably my favorite Disney character, because he just flies off the handle like that, and it is hilarious.
2: Have you heard him cuss?
0: No. Well, I'm assuming that when he does that, wah, wah, wah, wah, that's cussing, but no.
2: Well, go to your YouTube and put Donald Duck cussing, and you'll be shocked.
0: All right.
2: But I was listening to this thing about, you know, them sampling people who, you know, ladies who wear red shoes voted this way and stuff like that. What it seems to me, the way it's being broken down, if you're a Democrat, you're going to say, oh, all the enlightened people voted against Trump. If you're educated and smart like me, then you're not going to like Trump. I take it a complete different way. I say, if you've had a sweet life, mommy and daddy put you through school, you never had to do anything in your life really, and you pretty much fell into every job you ever got, you're not going to vote Trump. But if you've had to struggle, if you've had to pay rent, if you've sat on the side of the road with a flat tire and wondered where you were going to get the money to get a new tire, you voted for Trump. And that's why when you're looking at, like, tradesmen, people who made a lot of money but with their hands, voted for Trump. Because if you struggled in life, if you had to do something to get to where you're at, you voted for Trump. And that's what it tells me. You know, if you grew up, got a degree in women's studies or something like that, you didn't vote for Trump, because you just have no idea. You have no clue what life's all about. You're looking for platitudes and utopias and all that other crap. And so that to me is what this study tells me.
1: Yeah, there's a fair element of truth to that. Well, what do you think Zohran Mamdani did before he became mayor of New York? Do you remember? Other than he was a state legislator who I think had one of the highest absentee rates for showing up for votes. But before he got elected to the state assembly or whatever in New York, do you remember what he did?
2: What did he do?
1: He was a failed DJ. He attempted to be a DJ and failed miserably at it. And then, I mean, he got a job with his mommy's movie-making company, apparently doing the soundtrack for her mom's movies or whatever. But other than that, right?
2: That's a theme with these guys. Mm-hmm. That guy with the Nazi tattoo, he was an oyster farmer, except his mommy was his only customer.
1: Yep, pretty much.
2: You know, I mean, this is these guys' lives. They've never had to struggle. They never had to do anything. Everything was handed to them, and so they think everyone else's life is as sweet as theirs, and that's how they go through life. And you know, I worked out in West Texas for this millionaire, and he was a big religious guy,
1: mm-hmm.
2: and he put a guy on my crew who was a complete moron.
1: Mm-hmm.
2: But he was religious. You know, he was a born-again Christian. And he couldn't do anything. And I finally got so mad at him, I got him by the neck, dragged him into the office, threw him at the boss, and I said, Bill, I can't have this guy on my crew. He's going to either get me hurt or get himself hurt or get somebody else hurt. He's an idiot. And he said, Don... He said, don't you feel sorry for him? And I said, why, Bill? He said, because this guy doesn't know how to work. He's never had to work a day in his life.
1: Well, did you teach him how to work?
2: No.
1: Okay.
2: I said, let somebody else teach him how to work. I don't need him. But this is how these people are. They're raised up on a pillow with a silver spoon in their mouth. And they're horrible people. They're horrible, horrible, horrible people. And they're running people's lives now.
1: What were you doing in West Texas, by the way? Just curious. What were you doing in West Texas?
2: Making a living?
1: No, but what were you doing for a living in West Texas?
2: Doing for a living in West Texas. I started out as a roughneck, but I worked my way into being a field man.
1: So were you ever a landman?
2: No, landman was up in the chain. The landman was a liaison between the boss and everybody that worked. And you know, I was a field man. I went out in the field and I found business and brought it back and would do things like that.
1: So you did this before the fracking thing took off, correct? Long before.
2: Yeah, this was before the fracking thing. They were trying things like pouring CO2 down the wells,
1: mm-hmm.
2: trying to do things. That was kind of fracking, but not. Even though fracking's been around since the 1940s.
1: Yep, that's what the old-timers tell me.
0: Wow.
1: But horizontal drilling and the fracking they have now is more advanced and gets a greater rate of return than what they had back then, correct? As opposed to sticking dynamite down the hole and blowing it up.
2: Yeah. Horizontal drilling came out a little bit later. Mm-hmm. You know, that's if anyone ever knew, had any idea what the oil companies could do, I would replace NASA with an oil company. Mm-hmm. We would have people on Mars by now.
1: Well, Don, if you ever get Paramount Plus, I suggest you watch the series Landman. It's very good. And
2: I watch it. I lived in Odessa.
1: Okay. Not Midland, right? Odessa.
2: No, Midland was where the rich people lived.
1: Yeah. I remember, don't drive to Odessa. I was actually in San Angelo, Texas once for work.
2: Yeah.
1: I had to drive through that area of town or through that part of the state. I drove by, was it Permian High School where they did the movie Friday Night Lights, right?
2: Yeah.
1: So I drove right by. I drove into San Angelo, and you know, this is before the fracking thing took off. But you know, everyone was friendly there. A lot of tumbleweed when I was driving on that state road. But people were nice.
2: Yeah. Well, when you remember that, there's a song, I See Miles and Miles of Texas.
3: Yeah.
2: It's true in West Texas.
3: Yeah, and especially for a 400-pound, 5-foot black lesbian in transition at the time. You know, they were very nice to me. Very civil.
2: Okay, well, I better take off.
0: All right, Don. Thank you for the call, and again, happy birthday.
3: We're going to have to ask Don for more reviews of Landman when it comes on, when it re-airs later this year.
0: All right, Jim, let's see who this character is, ending in 06. Your first name and where you're calling from?
4: Jeff.
0: Jeff.
4: California.
0: You are in the air, sir.
4: Well, what a pleasure to be with you guys. Got to keep Jim busy. He's just getting too boring. But at least you're keeping him busy now, which I couldn't do anymore.
3: How are you doing, Jeff?
4: I want to give Dave the opportunity to talk about hiking sometime, because I know Jim has no business talking about hiking. But I can do the hiking. And I can tell you all the good spots in Santa Cruz County and San Jose.
0: Oh, San Jose. You know, every time I try to look for places in San Jose, there's not much there. My go-to in San Jose, because I like the hills. I like the physical challenge of I really enjoy climbing hills. I go to Almaden Quicksilver Mine.
4: Well, when you talked about that a couple of weeks ago, reminded me, my son and I like to hike there. We park down in Almaden, old Almaden, hike up not all 13 miles. We never did the whole talk. One big walk. We took it in sections. You know, you'd take first, second, third. But there are places in Santa Fe that have lakes with trees and things. You can walk around the lakes, see the geese, enjoy nature, too. So, I'm a Santa Cruz guy. I'm walking on the beach. I'm walking nice marks. I appreciate that. I like to hike up to UC Santa Cruz.
0: Oh, yeah.
4: To a program that area. Lots of things you can do with good thinker hiking places. That could be good. Anyway, we've had our little talk, but you can call me anytime if you want to talk more about it.
0: Thank you. Yeah, call me anytime, dude. I love to talk about hiking. So, thank you for the call.
3: Good hearing from you, Jeff.
0: Here is a hiking tip.
3: Okay.
0: For you, for you all out there.
3: Mm-hmm.
0: Let's say it's hot outside, and you go, man, I would really like to get some exercise, but I don't want to climb up no hills. I don't want to get sweaty and have all kinds of salt marks on my clothes and on my backpack and on my hat and, you know, all kinds of places that I don't want to mention. I don't want to get sweaty, and it's hot. Where could I go that's nice and cool?
3: Mm-hmm.
0: Well, my recommendation is Wilder Ranch.
3: Okay.
0: And you don't head for the hills. You head for the ocean. And there is miles and miles of trail along the cliffs, along the bluffs. And you're in the direct sun, so you might want to carry a hat or something like that. It's going to blow off, though, because all that cold air is blowing in off the ocean. And you can walk around out there on the hottest day, and it is most likely going to be nice and cool. Sunny, so you want to wear some kind of sun protection. But that is the place to go, boy. You can walk, not see the same thing for hours. Just keep walking and walking, turn around and do it again. Nice, cool weather. You can see the whales out there. It is amazing. Wilder Ranch, if it's hot, that is the place to go, in my opinion, Jim.
3: Okay.
0: All right. Let's see what this caller has to say. Well, I'm going to take a chance. Let's see. You're in the air.
5: I'm calling from Loma Prieta. I came from Loma Prieta. I can hear your show all the way over and out. And I just want to say that Dong from Salinas, he's such a blue whale, the largest penis on the face of the planet.
0: Thank you for the call. I knew I shouldn't have done it, Jim. I knew I should not have done it.
3: That was not a really good signal.
0: He had a terrible signal.
3: Terrible connection. So I only heard like every other word.
0: We only heard the one that rhymes with peanuts.
3: Okay.
0: Jeez.
3: I mean,
0: you wanted to bring up the one about the one that rhymes with grits.
3: Well, yeah, but that's the name of a bird.
0: Yeah, I know.
3: Right? I mean, do you want to read that story?
0: No, I don't.
3: Okay,
0: No, I don't. Darn it.
3: It wouldn't be it would not be an FCC violation.
0: It would not. No, you're talking about the name of a... Should I play this Donald Duck cussing thing?
3: No, if he's cussing, then don't play. Okay, all right, because
0: he can't be cussing though. He's Donald Duck.
3: No. Because with AI, you can do anything with AI. That's the only thing, right?
0: Oh.
3: So you can, right? So it's possible. So
0: that's true. All right, Jim. So let me do two things here. Mm-hmm. Let me do three things here.
3: Mm-hmm.
0: This weekend there is going to be an event by the Monterey Bay Salmon and Trout Protection.
3: Oh, we're gonna go fishing.
0: No.
3: I love fishing for salmon and trout.
0: No,
3: right?
0: No. These guys are going to have an auction, and all the proceeds go to benefit their mission, Jim, which is to protect salmon and trout habitat. This will be happening Saturday, August 1st, 2026. The commercial's playing on KSEO. You can find more information on the KSEO website. Just go there. And Sunday, the celebration of Boring Jeff will be happening at the old Amesty Schoolhouse in Watsonville. It'll be happening at 1 p.m. There's a phone number you should call. I don't have it in front of me, but again, it's playing on the radio to reserve your spot. So don't forget the celebration of the life of Boring Jeff will be happening Sunday at 1 p.m. And this fantastic raffle will be happening this Saturday at 5 p.m., I believe. And you can find more information on the KSCO website. That'll be happening at the Crescetti Hall at the Watsonville, or the Santa Cruz County Fairgrounds in Watsonville. All right, Jim, what else are we going to, and also welcome aboard to De La Colmena. Don't forget them. Boy.
3: Well, I think there was like a little bit of pushback. You know who Hasan Piker is?
0: Hasan Piker.
3: He's an online like Twitch streamer or whatever.
0: No.
3: He called Mao Zedong a great leader. And apparently he's getting pushback on it, because it's like, yeah, you know, you progressives, I'll say you're not communist, but then you say, you know, Mao Zedong was a great leader. It's like, no, Mao Zedong was probably the worst mass murderers in the history of the planet, right?
0: I don't know. Mass murderer?
3: I mean, he killed like 40 to 60 million or 100 million of his own people.
0: He did it himself?
3: No, not by his bare hands, but okay. No, but his he's like... Yeah, with his idiotic policies and his purges.
0: Does that make him a murderer?
3: Yeah, probably. I mean, you know, if we're using that term, mass murderer, because like most political people that we call mass murderers don't actually go kill them all with their own bare hands.
0: I think we use that word too loosely then.
3: Yeah. But you know, in terms of the most people killed as a result of their actions, he's up there. I mean, it's like probably about 100 million people probably died in China under his watch. You probably ask Amy about that, what she thinks about Mao Zedong, so she'll probably talk your ear off on that, right?
0: She probably will, yeah.
3: So, you know, I mean, but again, you know, I mean, it's interesting because in terms of like, you know, when we talk about people who are responsible for the most deaths of human beings, Anthony Fauci might be up there with COVID, right? But he's nowhere near Mao Zedong territory.
0: Well,
3: right?
0: Thank you for saying that. Yeah,
3: but you know, a couple of the people that might be up there are women. Just for my feminist friends, it'll just trigger them.
0: Give me an example.
3: Rachel Carson.
0: Rachel Carson.
3: She was one that got DDT banned. And so millions and millions of people died of malaria because of the ban of DDT. Now, granted, you know, when we used DDT the way we did, it did cause environmental impacts. But the thing is, if you used it responsibly, it probably did prevent the spread of malaria. And you probably could have used it responsibly and saved millions and millions of human lives. The other person that might be responsible for the most human deaths in history, just to trigger my feminist friends, Margaret Sanger. You know who Margaret Sanger is, right?
0: I do, yes.
3: Founder of Planned Parenthood. So all the abortions that have been performed in the United States after, let's say, you know, a certain period of time, you could probably add them all up, and they might be over 100 million people that Mao Zedong was responsible for. I don't know. You know, I don't feel like using the AI to figure that out.
0: Yeah,
3: I don't like
0: you don't want to do that.
3: But I I'm sure Rosemary Chalmers would agree with me on this one.
0: All right, Jim. Tell you what, Jim, we are out of time, dude. We have just over a minute.
3: All right.
0: So let me thank you again for showing up. We'll see you here next week, yes?
3: Oh, Jim? Yeah. I'll try to be spicier next time, because I was pretty mellow. I was pretty tame today. You know, that probably why I wouldn't get that many callers.
0: Well, is calls the sign of a good show?
3: I don't know. I
0: would
3: like
0: argue
3: think
0: not.
3: At least someone's listening. It's a sign that someone's listening. I don't know if anyone's listening. Right? Unless people are sending texts and saying you're a jerk or whatever, right? Are people sending texts saying I'm a jerk?
0: Yeah, well, I got one text here. Why would... Why would people who have had to struggle vote for Trump? Trump hasn't struggled a day in his life.
3: Well, because if you achieve something, you realize that that's more worth it than having something handed to you.
0: Hey, Dave, there is a fire in the hills just east of Gilroy. I don't know if that's true. So take that with, Gilroy, Lover's Lane. Highway 152 near Lover's Lane, report of a fire, vegetation fire, westbound 152 closed at San Felipe. That was reported at 5:02. So thank you to whoever sent that in. This is AM 1080 KSEO Santa Cruz. The Nighthawk Resurrected is up next. KOM Wireless, Elba Beach, Watsonville. You did too. There were times
6: we... News this hour from Town Hall. I'm Keith Peters in Washington. Republicans are pushing a $95 billion budget package that includes funding for the military.
7: Defense Secretary Pete Hegseth faced questions and protests at a Senate committee hearing. Hegseth says the cost to fight the war in Iran has gone up.
8: The estimate we have as of today is $37.5 billion.
7: Hegseth says without more funding, the military faces critical shortfalls. Washington Democrat Patty Murray says the Strait of Hormuz is closed, and President Trump had mentioned several times a deal is near and the war would be over.
9: This war is now spiraling out of control again. The president is threatening escalation and suggesting this could be another forever war.
7: The White House issued a statement urging support of the budget resolution without modification immediately. Ed Donahue, Washington.
6: National Hurricane Center senior hurricane specialist Philippe Papin says Tropical Storm Bertha will move into the south between Wednesday and Thursday.
10: Current forecast basically shows it approaching and then moving inland kind of right along the Louisiana coastline here in about 36 to 48 hours. So we're talking basically Wednesday evening into Thursday morning. And then the track takes it basically right along the Gulf Coast, but during this period it weakens to a tropical depression.
6: Authorities in Mississippi, Louisiana, and Florida have opened sites to provide sandbags. Red flag warnings are posted along some Gulf Coast beaches advising swimmers about the dangers of riptides. The Senate Intelligence Committee has advanced the nomination of Jay Clayton, President Donald Trump's pick to head the nation's intelligence agencies. The vote was 9-8 along party lines. On Wall Street, the Dow by 385 points, the NASDAQ rose 329, the S&P advanced 65, oil near $85 a barrel. More at townhall.com.
0: On behalf of the countless fans of the driver's seat here on KSEO and KOMY, we'd like to take a minute to remember our friend Jeffrey Savage, also known as Boring Jeff. As many of you know, Jeff passed away peacefully on May 24th. While we affectionately called him Boring Jeff, everyone knew it was a nickname and he was in on the joke. Jeff always enthusiastically talked about cars that nobody else knew about and some that we did. Jeff was always fun to listen to. The celebration of his life is going to be held this weekend, Sunday, July 26th at 1 p.m. For details, please call 831-334-7877. Jeff asked that in lieu of flowers, memorial donations be made to the SPCA of Monterey County, P.O. Box 3058, Monterey, California, 93942, with the notation, in memory of Jeff Savage. And once again, if you'd like information about Jeff's celebration of life, please call 831-334-7877. We are going to miss you, Jeff.
6: Joe Biden's appeal in a DOJ investigation has been rejected.
11: A federal appeals court has rejected a request by Joe Biden to block the release of audio recordings and transcripts of his interviews with a memoir ghostwriter before he was elected. A divided three-judge panel suspended its decision until August 3rd to allow more time for Biden to consider another appeal. The panel's 2-1 ruling found that there's a substantial public interest in disclosing the material the Democrat wants to keep hidden. The recordings were obtained by a special counsel who investigated Biden's handling of classified documents. Republicans demanded the material after the special counsel declined to file charges. High up in 20, Washington.
6: ESPN is undergoing a significant round of layoffs for the first time in 3 years after taking over the NFL network in April. Some on-air personnel were affected. News and analysis at townhall.com. From Washington, I'm Keith Peters. A federal judge hits the brakes on a proposed entertainment industry mega-merger.
12: Paramount and Warner Brothers Discovery have been ordered to pause their $81 billion merger for at least 2 weeks, allowing states challenging the deal more time to see their case through in court. 12 states, led by California, sued to block Paramount's pending buyout of Warner, alleging the combination would extinguish competition in Hollywood and lead to fewer choices for consumers, especially moviegoers and cable customers across the U.S. Rich Thomason reporting.
6: The director of the Smithsonian's National Museum of American History is pushing back against a White House report labeling the institution's leadership as radical activists. Anthea Hardig told the House Oversight Subcommittee on Tuesday the report does represent the museum's work. The report criticized the museum as not telling history in an inspiring and unifying way. More at Town Hall.
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0: Good evening, truth seekers of Santa Cruz, Monterey, Silicon Valley, and beyond. Welcome back to the Nighthawk Resurrected. I am your host, Kelly Powers, alongside my co-host, Ginny. 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
1: Good evening, Kelly Powers.
0: Hi. We are chasing shadows and whispers every Tuesday and Thursday from 6 to 8 p.m. right here on KSCO Santa Cruz, 1080 AM, 104.1 FM, and AM 1340 KOMY La Selva Beach. Tonight, Thursday. Is it Thursday?
1: Tuesday.
0: Oh.
1: Tuesday the 21st.
0: Wow, I have things all wrong. We're thrilled to welcome back for a second appearance Ross Allison, the Pacific Northwest premier paranormal investigator and founder of A Ghost Investigations, with over 30 years hunting the unseen, from the Stanley Hotel to Amityville, Alcatraz to the Roman catacombs. Ross has logged more than 1,000 evidence-based investigations and penned chilling classics like Spooked in Seattle, Ghostology 101, and Haunted Toys. 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Find him on Facebook, Ross Allison Ghost Hunter. This is the Nighthawk Resurrected. Hold on to your flashlights. We'll be right back with Ross Allison.

0: Good evening and welcome to the Nighthawk Resurrected. This is Ginny and I'm here with Kelly Powers and we are set to have an amazing evening with all of you out there.
1: Yeah, we're going to, you know, I my theory is that once 4th of July is over, Summerween starts because guess what? Halloween and fall is right around the corner. And as our conversation we were having with one of our friends today, you have New Year's Eve and then you blink and it's fall, right? So
0: yes.
1: You were saying something about CERN and the time sped up and I had no idea what you were talking about. But it does seem like things are going very fast.
0: Basically, they were talking about that the time sped up and we are having 45-second minutes.
1: 45-second minutes. So that means that they shaved off 15 seconds.
0: Yes.
1: Okay.
0: And that was caused from some kind of time line emergence from CERN.
1: From CERN, because they turned CERN off, right?
0: Well, it was before when they're, because basically there's a timeline adjustment that they're working on.
1: What does that even mean, a timeline adjustment, Ginny? I have no idea what you're talking about.
0: They're trying to control time.
1: Okay.
0: So, well, we're just going to leave it at that.
1: I don't know what any of that means, but thanks for that. So, you know, oh, here we go. California is losing hundreds of millions of dollars in revenue from people buying electric cars, right? Everybody needs, by 2030, all California is going to be electric cars, electric stoves, electric water heaters, everything's electric. No gas anymore.
0: So basically, I guess they're probably going to have a safety inspection check on your car because there's not enough smog checks happening.
1: Ding, ding,
0: and
1: ding.
0: They're not getting enough revenue.
1: And not needing smog checks anymore.
0: Because
1: so the state is considering a new program called the VSSI. Okay, I don't need an echo.
0: Hmm.
1: Are you going to do it?
0: I didn't.
1: Yes. Don't.
0: Spit it out.
1: Vehicle safety system inspection checks to be mandatory to make up for the money they're losing.
0: On top of your smog check.
1: This is what is being talked about in the community of people who own smog check businesses. These are the whispers of what's coming. The vehicle safety system inspection was launched by the Bureau of Automotive Repair in 2021.
0: One.
1: Thank you. Right now, it's not for all vehicles. It's primarily required for salvage, rebuilt, and reconstructed vehicles before DMV registration.
0: Yes.
1: It goes over things like brakes, lights, steering, suspension, tires, body structure, etc. So the rumors are that the governing powers in California are thinking about making this new mandatory check that will replace their smog revenue. So,
0: wouldn't you think that if you bought a electric vehicle and you didn't need a smog, they would just wipe that out? But they're so greedy that they need every penny that they've been embezzling.
1: So
0: is that what you're telling me?
1: This is what they're saying.
0: What's the purpose of the money?
1: This check is what will likely be used later on to check your mileage for the mileage tax.
0: Oh.
1: I bet it's all connected. You know, every time I turn around, there's some crazy something that somebody's doing in the state of California. I mean, I just heard the potential new governor, Javier Becerra, a.k.a. Javier Baqueria, from our retired fearless leader. Anyways, he went on social media and told everybody that they should be basically enjoying all their tacos from the street vendors, because down in Los Angeles, in these big cities, it is like going to Tijuana.
0: Well, what they're doing is they're giving street vendors licenses. They're like giving them carts.
1: They're giving them carts. They don't go by any standards. Just like
0: they're giving them $150,000 carts that like they can prepare food with.
1: So
0: and the taxpayers are paying for that. They're giving away 3,000.
1: Are the carts governed by the same set of regulations that a restaurant is?
0: I'm not too sure.
1: I would bet probably my right hand that they're not. Well, and are they paying taxes like the restaurants are? Do they have to have workman's comp like the restaurants do? I doubt it. There's no way. How can you have a food and safety check when it's mobile? I mean, I guess it'd be the same as like a food truck.
0: Yeah, it'd be the same thing. You'd have to you could have them pop up. And the other day,
1: doubt it.
0: I was down in Watsonville and a lady came up to me with her rolling
1: ice chest.
0: Yeah, she had a permit card from the city of Watsonville to sell tamales.
1: Okay, I had an idea to make these like ginger, turmeric, like digestive shots, right?
0: Right, but you needed an industrial kitchen.
1: I can't make or sell them without an industrial kitchen. Are you telling me the tamale lady works out of industrial kitchen?
0: I don't have any idea. All I know is she had a sign, and it was a city seal. And it was real, and she was like tamales.
1: So the city is okay with food being in a ice chest being wheeled around. That's proper food.
0: I don't have any. I'm not too sure. All I know is that's what came
1: all
0: up.
1: All I know is things are backwards.
0: I was at Target waiting for my order.
1: Not buying somebody's freaking cat tamales from a...
0: A lot of the tamales
1: chest.
0: Are pretty bangy.
1: I'm sure
0: bangy.
1: They're great.
0: They're pretty
1: but
0: bangy.
1: Maybe 1 in 100 are like lizards or something.
0: Well, they're selling.
1: No,
0: they sell tamales. Bleh. They usually sell pork or cheese tamales.
1: Okay.
0: So.
1: Well, we're going to go to the break. We'll be right back. We're super excited for our second interview tonight. Guinea, take us to commercial. We'll be back in 6 minutes.
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3: Sometimes relationships end, marriages end, families change. And when they do, kids are often caught in the middle, even when no one means for that to happen. If you're a parent, especially a parent with custody, this matters. What you say about the other parent matters. When adults talk badly about each other, when blame replaces honesty, kids hear more than words. They hear confusion, they hear guilt, and sometimes they hear that love has conditions. Most breakups aren't simple. They're usually about two parents who couldn't make it work, not one person who didn't care, walked away, or stopped loving their child. Children don't need a villain. They need truth, stability, and permission to love both parents without feeling disloyal. Using kids as leverage hurts everyone, but it hurts children the most. So here's the message. Take responsibility, speak with respect, and don't put adult pain on young shoulders. And to the kids listening right now, your parents love you, even if they don't live together, even if things are complicated.
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4: Of all the substances that are required for the functioning of the human body, none is more critical than oxygen. Without essential nutrition, we can live for months. Without water, we can probably survive for 3 or 4 days. But without oxygen inspiration, our expiration is inevitable within mere minutes. One of the more interesting responses to oxygen deprivation involves fat cells. Known as adipocytes, these cells initiate various coping strategies to deal with their inability to obtain oxygen. One of these strategies involves becoming impervious to the signals of the fat storage hormone insulin. This phenomenon, known as insulin resistance, unfortunately leads to large surges in the secretion of more insulin, which will eventually result in a dramatic increase in the size of fat cells and ultimately in weight gain too. In other words, less oxygen means more fat. What's worse, scientists are exploring the possibility that chronic inflammation, immune system breakdown, cell disease, and death may also be the result of oxygen-deprived fat cells. If you can't just seem to lose the weight, no matter how many calories you cut, supplements you've swallowed, or miles or time that you spent on the treadmill, it's possible that you're dealing with oxygen deficiency. Try practicing slow, deep breathing on a regular basis. And because plants produce oxygen as a byproduct of their natural chemistry, making sure you've got lots of greenery in the house can also be helpful. 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

0: Welcome back to the Nighthawk Resurrected. We're ready to get started, and we are ready to hit the roads running.
1: Welcome back to the Nighthawk.
0: Welcome back.
1: I am Kelly Powers, and I am here with Ginny.
0: Hi.
1: And I believe we have Lori Lambert-Williams.
0: Welcome to the Nighthawk.
1: Welcome.
2: Thank you.
1: Wow.
2: Thank you so much. I'm honored to be here. It's great. It's great. Fun. I was enjoying listening to George Noory.
1: Yeah.
0: Nice.
1: Yes, I know. You were a guest with George, and he gave us a really nice plug. So what a great family we have.
0: Yes, we do.
1: Well, thank you. You're in high demand. Our phones have been blowing up, so we are honored to have you on. So
0: for the
1: thank
0: last
1: you.
0: 3 hours.
1: Yes, thank you for taking the time.
2: I'm thrilled. I'm thrilled to be here and to talk about all kinds of mysterious things. Let's talk about time loops and viewing the mysteries of the world. And
1: I love it.
2: Changing everything.
1: I love
0: yes.
1: it. So you're definitely new to, I think you're new to our Santa Cruz audience, but just tell us who you are and what do you do?
2: Well, my name is Lori Lambert-Williams. I am a controlled remote viewer. I'm also an instructor of all different types of remote viewing, and we'll explain what that is in just a minute.
1: Okay.
2: I'm a mom of 9 and a grandma of 22, and I have a 3-year-old great-granddaughter. I have been a missionary. I was a missionary for 20 years. I was a social worker and worked with refugees, resettling refugees, for about 10 years.
1: Wow.
2: And I've been teaching and learning and exploring the mysteries of the world through remote viewing since my journey began in 1996. So it's been a while.
1: So there are some people that, you know, really put their fingerprint on, you know, this planet and the short time that we're here, and I feel like you have left a major imprint. So that's a wonderful thing with all your children and grandchildren, and so how beautiful. What a great thing.
2: My mom used to say, I didn't know when I gave birth to you that I would be populating the entire planet.
1: I love it. I love to hear that. I think we need more of that. We need more family and love out there. So thank you for bringing that. So what is, you know, just for our audience that doesn't have any idea, what is remote viewing?
2: Okay, so you know how the term martial art is a really broad term, and if somebody came up to you and said, I have a 10th degree black belt in martial arts, you'd say, well, what kind of martial arts?
1: Sure.
2: Because martial arts is such a broad term. Remote viewing has come to be like that. It just encompasses everything. People write me all the time and say, well,

0: or, you know, a double agent thing. It was like, they're getting this somehow. And there was this guy in Russia who was planning to defect, and he had all these documents proving that Russia had a psychic spying program. And so when the U.S. discovered this, they went, oh, come on. Really?
1: Yeah.
0: You know, it was like, really? No way. And they ended up doing some experiments that really proved that, you know, this stuff really exists. And the, one of the experiments they did was they had this colonel. They said, find a couple of people and give them a location. You know, you don't have, just pick some location and see if they can psychically access the location.
1: Right.
0: So the colonel said, okay, I'll, he didn't tell the generals this, but he thought, well, I'll just pick my hunting cabin in the woods. So he chose this hunting cabin. Unbeknownst to him, there was a military base underground right by the hunting cabin. So he chooses this retired detective from Burbank, California, named Pat Price, and this psychic artist from New York City named Ingo Swan, and he says, okay, guys, you know, I've got this location chosen. I want you to see if you can psychically access it and write down everything you find. So these two guys both ended up in the secret military installation right by his cabin.
1: Wow.
0: And they went into this room and they stuck their head into a filing cabinet and they wrote down all the names that they found on the filing on the files. And they were all names related to pool, to billiards, like eight ball and cue ball and that sort of thing. So they give him this information, and he looks at it, and he thinks, oh, man, this stuff doesn't work at all. You know, this is ridiculous. And he sends it up the chain to the generals, who freak out because they cut all the code names on these top-secret projects.
1: Yeah.
0: And
1: they pretty much nailed it.
0: Yeah, they nailed that. The generals then went, okay, these guys have to be double agents. And they did a massive investigation into their finances and all their possessions and everything and couldn't proved that they were double agents. In fact, they proved that they weren't. So they went, oh, my God, then this stuff really is real, you know, and that flipped them out. So then they said, well, if the Russians have this, we have to have it. And they created first a research arm in Palo Alto, California, at Stanford Research Institute that was headed
1: right,
0: up by...
1: Right next to us.
0: Yeah. Yeah, that's right. And they picked these two physicists who had pioneered the laser. So these were no dummies. This was Dr. Harold Puthoff and Russell Targ. And they chose these two guys and said, okay, we want you to start this researching into this stuff. So they did a ton of experiments. They put people into Faraday cages, which were invented by Nikola Tesla, and they keep out EMF waves, and they put them inside Faraday cages, and they would say, okay, we've sent Sally off to an unknown location just here with, you know, with this paper and pen, just write down whatever's coming into your mind and sketch whatever you see. And they did a ton of experimentation. And what's really interesting is they did this for 20 years. And during those 20 years, they ended up amassing so much proof that telepathy and psychic ability and all this exists that they ended up with much more proof than the FDA has proving that aspirin is effective as a pain reliever.
1: That does not surprise me. Doesn't surprise
0: me. Yeah, it's pretty amazing. And somewhere along the line, they said, okay, it's obvious this stuff works. We've got to open an applications arm to this, like, you know, a unit that will actually apply this stuff and help us in our intelligence.
1: Sure.
0: So they chose these old, abandoned, condemned buildings that were on the property at Fort Meade, Maryland. And they said, okay, well, guys, you're going to work out of these buildings, but no one can know you're here because this is a top secret thing.
1: Right.
0: So the guys that they chose to put in the unit had to walk through chest-high weeds, and then they couldn't have any air conditioning or, you know, heating or anything. And anytime they needed, like, a new doorknob or anything, they couldn't get it from the supply chain. They had to go, like, to get it from somewhere where no one would know they were accessing it because no one was supposed to be in those buildings.
1: Right.
0: And so they just had this wonderful unit. The first guy they put into that unit was Mel Riley, Sergeant Melvin C. Riley. And Mel became my best friend. He was just the most wonderful guy. And he's the only man that was in the military unit who was actually there for two tours of duty. He was the first guy in the unit and was there 4 years. And then they sent him off on reconnaissance for 4 years. And then they brought him back for another 4 years.
1: When about was this?
0: Oh, gosh, don't ask me years.
1: Okay.

0: All right, we'll move on.
1: I'm not sure, but I know that I have a book that has all the dates in it. If I'd known you were going to, that wasn't on the test.
0: I know. I'm sorry. It just popped in my head. I'll skip dates. We're okay.
1: It was in the 70s, though.
0: Okay.
1: And they, and so when he came back, so much had changed, because during those 4 years, they had decided to utilize Ingo Swann to come up with a technique. And he came up with this written technique that allows anybody, they could pull any soldier off the front lines and teach them this written technique that is designed to separate true psychic perceptions from just random thoughts and imagination.
0: Interesting.
1: And this is called controlled remote viewing. It was originally called coordinate remote viewing because they thought they had to have the longitude and latitude of something before it would work.
0: Yeah.
1: And then later they discovered, no, you can do it with anything in all of time and space, which was a pretty interesting discovery. so then this technique is so great, though, and I consider it kind of like the drawer organizer for your brain.
0: Hmm.
1: It's like that drawer that everybody has that has the half-used tubes of super glue or, you know, the rubber bands and the paper clips. It helps to organize everything in your brain because it's this great structure that you can put certain thoughts in certain parts of the page and in certain places. And it's very physical. We consider it like a mental martial art because you're saying everything out loud. You're touching the paper with your pen in various places to get information. And we teach, one of the first things we teach is a thing called ideograms, which are kind of squiggles that represent different ideas. And so when you just let yourself go into a subconscious state and you let your hand do a squiggle, and then you kind of analyze the squiggle and based on the predetermined things, you've already decided that if I make this kind of a mark, it means land, and if I make that kind of a mark, it means water, etc. And you kind of start with that and get some basic overall concepts that we call gestalt. And actually, if your listeners are interested, on my website at intuitivespecialists.com, that's plural, intuitive specialists with an S at the end, intuitivespecialists.com, I actually have a bunch of free stuff, and I actually explain all this. It's all free. There's a little tab that says free stuff, and it talks all about ideograms and teaches all about how to do ideograms and how they work. And they're very cool because you can use them on the fly to get information. Like, let's say you had an ideogram for danger and you were walking down the street and you thought somebody might be following you, but you weren't sure.
0: Mm-hmm.
1: And if you did a quick squiggling the palm of your hand with just your index finger, no pen or paper, you know, but just to kind of see who's following me or what do I need to know about who's following me? You might get your ideogram just for biological or human. Or you might get your ideogram for danger. And if you got your ideogram for danger, you would know, okay, I need to get into some public place really quick and ask for help. You know, so it's really a cool technique. And it's all for free, all of that information, the details of it, if people are interested in learning more, it's all there at intuitivespecialist.com. And I actually have a free class. I don't know if you knew this, but I have a free class also on the website that people can click on, and every day they get, for 4 days, they get an email with a link, and they can go to that link and watch a class. There's 4 parts, and so it comes in 4 days, but they actually have like 2 weeks to watch it.
0: Okay.
1: At their convenience, you know, and they can, and it's a true class. I'm not a salesperson, I'm a teacher, and my goal in creating the free class was to give people a chance to actually learn enough of this that they could do a preliminary remote viewing session and prove it to themselves that this really works and that they have psychic ability.
0: Well, and so you don't have to, like, you can just be like a regular person, right, and learn to do this.
1: Yeah.
2: Everybody can be trained to be a psychic remote viewer, right?
1: Anybody can. You know, and I had this one student years ago when I was first planning to write a book. I've now got 2 books out, and I'm working on the third one, but
0: Tell us the books really quick. Let's plug your books.
1: Yes, the first book The most important book for your listeners is called Boundless, Your How-To Guide to Practical Remote Viewing. 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
0: Cool.
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0: Wow.
1: Yeah, when you buy the audio version, you also get a PDF of the actual printed book too,
0: okay.
1: And that's and for free when you buy it. So the book Boundless. When I was getting ready to write a book, I asked this one student of mine. I said, there's lots of books on remote viewing out there. If you were going to read a book on remote viewing and read something that hasn't been said yet, what would you want it to say? And he said, well, I wish someone had told me that anybody could do this and that you don't have to have seen angels or ghosts. You don't have to have had precognition or had any kind of psychic experience before.
0: Well,
1: I think
0: sometimes, too, people have that ability, but they kind of block it. You know, so maybe you're opening up the average person that has this, preconceived notion.
1: I think that's true. I think a lot of people, I believe everybody has psychic ability, but a lot of people just, like you said, maybe they block it or they're just not aware of it.
0: Mm-hmm.
1: So this guy hadn't had any kind of psychic experience in his whole life, and so he kept putting off taking the class because he thought that he wasn't one of the candidates. And then he finally took it because he just had to take it. And then he started just doing amazing sessions, and he goes, wow, I never thought I'd be able to do this, but I can actually do it really well. I wish someone had told me. I wish I'd started learning this years ago. So I would love your listeners to know that
2: maybe there's stuff that's in the world and the food that is causing people not to have as much cognition.
0: You mean we're eating stuff that's making us not so smart?
2: Well, it might be that people are doing a lot of fluoride. Fluoride tends to block
0: your third eye,
2: which
0: maybe.
2: Is something that you use probably for remote viewing.
1: Well, I'll tell you what I think. I think that I do agree with you. I think that processed foods especially are making changes in the human brain.
0: Sure.
1: You know, people just living on processed foods, and it's really, I mean, there have been tons of studies done on it, not related to psychic ability, but just related to general thought processes and intelligence. And processed foods are dumbing down the world completely and also creating more of people of a more violent nature and things. And it's all been done, this has been through tons of research all over the world. So,
0: right.
1: Also, though, what I personally think, and this is something that I actually remote viewed, and one of the things I remote viewed was about the there's cell towers and there's wireless everywhere now.
0: Yeah.
1: And I'm surrounded by it too.
2: Right.
1: But I think that I from what I understood from the results of this remote viewing session is that it's almost like creating, the internet is a net, right? It's a network.
0: Mm-hmm.
1: It surrounds the whole planet, and wireless and cell towers are almost everywhere. And I think that actually, it acts kind of like a dome over abilities. I think that it does intend to inhibit abilities. But even so, people are having stronger and stronger psychic leanings than ever before. I mean, it's almost like more and more people are hooking into it. So anything that you hear like about the fluoride and the toothpaste and things like that, I always tell my students, ignore that. Because I think you should buy, I think it's a great idea to use toothpaste without fluoride, and if you can, to drink water without fluoride, but I don't think it's healthy. But I also think that if you're stuck in a situation where your water has fluoride or you can't avoid it, if you think, oh no, that's going to mean I'm not going to have any psychic ability, it will become a truth for you because reality is actually quite malleable.
0: Sure.
2: Right.
1: So, that's one thing the remote viewing has taught me, is that reality is very malleable. And so you can totally bypass that kind of thing.
0: I agree. Your mind is very powerful.
1: It is. It really
2: We're all
1: is.
2: Shaping reality, right?
1: Right, we are. And we don't even know if we're living in some sort of a virtual reality or a simulation. A lot of people are talking now about glitches in the Matrix, kind of like the movie The Matrix,
0: yeah.
1: And the guy saw the cat twice.
0: Yeah.
1: You know? when
2: deja vu.
1: Neo saw the cat. Yeah, when he thought it was deja vu, and they're like, "Nope, that's a glitch in the matrix." Uh-oh, you know. And so there's Jim and I have experienced so many inexplicable glitches in the matrix that it's like, okay, what is reality?
0: So do you think we're in the matrix?
2: I think that too.
0: Because
2: so
0: Jenny does for sure.
2: I see a lot of things like that. And I'm always like, yeah. I'll tell Kelly, did you see that? And she'll be all, what are you talking about?
0: Yeah.
1: Well, that's, thankfully, Jim and I share a consensual reality. So things that happen to, you know, we're both there and we both witness things. One night we were watching, this is a really strange story, but we sat down to watch, it was movie night. Let's watch a movie.
2: Yes.
1: And it was January 6th. It was the day that they surged on the Capitol.
0: Mm-hmm.
1: That was the day. That January 6th also happened to be my father's birthday. My father passed away in 2004.
0: Hmm.
1: So anyway, we sit down to watch this movie, and this was probably what year it was when they surged on the Capitol. So we sit down to watch something, and we're kind of flipping through Prime, you know, Amazon Prime to
0: sure.
1: see. And Jim said, oh, let's watch this. And I said, what is this? And it was a documentary called Walking with the Tall Whites.
0: Hmm.
1: And it's this military guy's story of how while he was in the military back in the 60s, how he ended up working with all these tall whites, aliens, you know, ETs.
0: Sure.
1: And it's a fascinating documentary. It's not the best. It wasn't the most well-done documentary as far as editing and that kind of, you know, technical stuff. But it was really interesting. And so we start watching it. And Jim goes, Lori, we know this man. And we had his book, and we had dinner with him. And I was like, what, really? And he said, yeah. He jumps up, and he's showing me the book, and we're talking about the tall whites, and we were talking about Mel Riley at the time and some of the stuff he had talked to me about, because he was very much, he always saw UFOs and had experiences with ETs and stuff. So he was. So we start talking about all this while the documentary's playing, and all of a sudden this chair that's in the room with us, it just sort of lifts up on two legs, and then gently goes back onto all four legs again.
0: Oh, wow.
1: And Jim looks at me and goes, did you see that? I said, yeah, I did see that. I said, did you see that? And he goes, I did see that. Just kind of kept watching the documentary.
0: Moving on,
1: what
0: huh?
1: What do you
0: do?
1: Yes.
0: Moving on.
1: Okay. I mean, one night we were watching something and Jim's glasses started hopping across the table by themselves. I said, Jim, hey, Jim, look, your glasses are hopping across the table. And he goes, well, I'll be damned, they are.
0: So what do you think that is? Is that glitch?
1: It actually, I think it might be tied to Coast to Coast, because a few months before this, I had been asked to go on Coast to Coast I've been on Coast to Coast now 5 times.
0: Yeah.
1: And I had been asked to go on Coast to Coast and to view 4 targets that they were going to give me. They said, we'll give you 4 targets. You'll be blind to the targets. You'll view them on your own time. And then you'll come on air and you'll share what you got from these 4 targets. And we will, and then we'll tell you what you were remote viewing. Well, one of the targets was Bigfoot. And it was one of the most amazing sessions I've ever done. And the hilarious thing is, prior to doing the session, I had absolutely no knowledge about Bigfoot. I had never shown any interest in Bigfoot. You know, Harry and the Hendersons was about my whole thing with Bigfoot.
0: Yeah.
1: And so, but the session itself was just phenomenal and very moving for me, because I really felt like I connected with this interdimensional entity really deeply and got all kinds of great information. But right after I viewed this, then all these strange things started happening where doors would lock and unlock and lock and unlock right in front of us, you know, in the house. They were locking and unlocking. Things would disappear and then they would reappear somewhere else. And I mean, in a really obvious way, we had just so many things started happening that were so strange, and objects began just moving on their own through space. And then one of the strangest things, and this is a very personal story, but when I was 15, I fell madly in love with this little boy. He was also, like, he was 6 months older than me, and I was 15. And we ran away together. We were teenagers, and we ran off.
0: Mm.
1: My parents had to come find me and bring me back. It was a terrible year. It was a hard year.
0: Yeah.
1: And then I never saw this guy again, and I heard later that he had died and all this. But to be honest, I mean, I was in my second marriage still wondering whatever happened to this guy.
0: Isn't that interesting?
1: You know, yeah. I mean, it just stuck with me for so long. Okay, so now fast forward 50 years, And Jim and I told Jim the whole story about this boy and running away. So fast forward 50 years, and I was driving, Jim was driving, and I was in the car. We were driving to Albuquerque, and all of a sudden on my phone came this thing that this so-and-so wants to join your remote viewing group. And I was a moderator. I was a moderator in this remote viewing group, and there were 36 moderators, so it could have gone, anybody could have gotten this fixed.
0: Sure.
1: But it was this guy's name, and I thought, oh, it can't be him. It can't be the same guy. It must be somebody with the same name. And I click on the profile, and it's him.
0: Oh, wow.
1: I mean, he's 50 years older, but it's him. And I was freaked out. I was really freaked out by that. And it turns out then, so I message him, and I say who I am, and he's freaked out, and we're talking to each other. And he says, well, the reason I asked to be part of the remote viewing group is because I'm part of a Bigfoot group, a Sasquatch group.
0: Wow.
1: And I have 13 acres in Tennessee, and I have a family of Sasquatch living on my property. And in this Sasquatch group that I belong to on Facebook, the head of the group put out a thing saying, oh my gosh, you guys, a professional remote viewer did a session on Coast to Coast on Bigfoot. And here's the link to it if you guys want to listen to it. And I said, oh, I was the professional remote viewer that did that session.
0: Have you ever spoke with Kiwati Lapsaritis? He's a psychic Sasquatch.
1: Yeah.
0: When you get some free time, look him up. I think you'll dig what he brings.
2: We had him on our show, and he was pretty interesting.
0: He talks about the family of Bigfoots and them being interdimensional beings.
2: Yes.
1: Yes. Well, that's what I felt like I was doing when I did the session. I felt like I was channeling Bigfoot. And what was interesting was that afterwards, when I connected with my friend, whose name is Jack, he's still alive. His name is Jack. He told me some very crazy stories about the Bigfoots on his property and what they do. And he said, so I think that it's actually Bigfoot that has actually caused us to reconnect. And he was telling me that there was a lady who was a part of their group, and she was in some other state like Missouri or something, and he was in Tennessee. And she posts on the Facebook page, hey, has anybody seen my daughter's toy? She had a little pile of these little matchbox cars, and they suddenly vanished. And the guy walks into his kitchen in Tennessee, and they're on his kitchen table.
0: Whoa.
1: These toys. Yeah, and so they can translate things. And then when I talked to Mel about it, because one of the things that this interdimensional being had told me in the session was that Sasquatch uses time travel as a defense mechanism. So if you spot Sasquatch in the forest, you know, then suddenly nobody can find him and everybody thinks you're crazy. But he actually uses time. He can just instantly be in a different time frame. So,
0: you're bringing a lot of validation.
2: And clarity, too.
0: I'm telling you, we had two episodes with Kiwani, and a lot of our listeners, I could tell there was a lot of hesitancy with him because he was so passionate about the Sasquatch and how they are not these ape-like beings that everybody thinks that they are. And so it's really... I mean, it's so cool. Like, I'm getting chills sitting here as you're telling me this story.
1: Yeah, it was. Well, as I'm getting this information, I'm thinking, Lori, you either have a great imagination or you have a screw loose. You know? And I would look up at my husband every now and then and go, I don't know, I might just be making stuff up here, you know. And so then I was kind of hesitant, like, do I share this stuff on the air with, you know, bazillions of listeners? And so I did, and what was so funny was that it was kind of like, here I thought I was sharing something so wild and revolutionary, and it was the host was kind of like, oh, yeah, you know, everybody kind of knows that about Sasquatch.
0: Yeah.
1: Like, old news.
0: We knew all this.
1: Well, then I told, when I talked to Mel Riley about it, and the interesting thing was that Mel was kind of raised by the Ho-Chunk tribe in Wisconsin. And so when I told him about it, he said, oh, my gosh, that is really known among the Native Americans because the Native Americans, he said, they had one. There's a famous story in the Ho-Chunk tribe about a young brave who goes off onto his whatever they call that. What is it called when they go off by themselves? On the vision quest.
0: Right.
1: Went off on his vision quest. And then he got very ill and he collapsed and went unconscious. And when he woke up, he was being cared for by this Sasquatch. And he was in a Sasquatch encampment.
0: Wow.
1: And then they took him back to his camp And they took him home because he was lost. He didn't even know where he was. They took him back, and they dropped him off at his camp, and he didn't recognize anyone because it was 75 years later.
0: Yeah.
1: And so these, you know, so this is also fascinating. And the hilarious thing is, if you had talked, if you were to have told me back when I was during my missionary days, that I, if you had played a video of me saying some of the stuff that I talk about now, I'd say, that's not me. I don't know who that is, but that woman is crazy.
0: Yeah, but what an excellent life you've got. You know, you live, like, you know, you have this really beautiful open spirit that you know, you're getting to experience some really, you know, insightful, amazing things.
1: Well, do you want me to tell you about the Pugwudgie?
0: I do. Let's do it. We got about 10 minutes until our hard break. But
1: oh, yeah, I can definitely tell. I can tell you this in less than 10 minutes.
0: Okay, good.
1: So my husband owns land in southern New Mexico, and this land is family land that where we hold memorials and we do all these things. But often we like to go climb this hill in his land, and the weirdest stuff happens there. It's like some kind of a portal or a vortex or something.
0: Mm-hmm.
1: So one night we climbed the hill. We always go up on a new moon because the Native Americans, for many, many years, it's right on the edge of the Mescalero Apache Indian Reservation, and the Native Americans for years have talked about this land that my husband's family owns, that where these lights appear in the trees, and they're not bugs. They kind of glow in synchronicity, and there'll be a group of red ones, and then there'll be a group of green ones, or a group of blue ones, and a group of white ones.
0: Mm-hmm.
1: So we like to go up and take people up there to see these little lights. And so anyway, we went up there, and we went with the whole family. We went with my husband's two siblings and their spouses and a friend of ours. And so a group of us, we all are going up there in the dark, and we get up there, and everybody's talking like crazy, and I kind of wanted just to get away from everybody for a few minutes and just kind of meditate and get quiet.
0: Mm-hmm.
1: So I did. I walked away and was by myself, and I was just kind of standing by this tree and just connecting with the tree in a way, you know, meditating. And I guess I really got into a great meditative state. And suddenly I felt this little hand slip into my hand.
0: Hmm.
1: And I looked down, and there's this little being, kind of a glowing little Casper the Friendly Ghost type being. It was just kind of glowing, and it had a rounded head. No, didn't have real clear facial features, but it did have legs and feet, which I don't think Casper had, right?
0: No, just the tail.
1: But it looked like, it looked like Casper with legs and feet and toes, you know. But anyway, and I felt a very loving feeling from this creature, and the creature was kind of taking me, and I started walking with this creature, and I felt like it was taking me to where there were more of them.
0: Hmm.
1: And I think I must have been kind of in a trance-like state, though, because I was just going with this thing. And then all of a sudden, it was almost like I walked into an invisible wall and felt a sense of alarm, like, stop!
0: Yeah.
1: And it instantly was gone. The thing was gone, and I stopped, and there was nothing there, and I thought, okay, I'm really losing my marbles now. I don't know what that was or if that was even real. Did I imagine the whole thing?
0: No, okay, I think you get yourself into a meditative state where you're like astral traveling, or, you know, you're going beyond what we just see.
2: Interdimensionally travel.
1: Right, but listen to this. So there's more. So 4 years later, I was teaching in Long Island in 2014, and there was a producer from the Travel Channel there, and I was telling the story at the dinner table, and she freaked out and said, oh, my gosh. She said, right now I'm producing an episode for the Travel Channel, and I just interviewed all these Native Americans, and they told me about these creatures, and they described it exactly like you described it.
0: Wow.
1: And they call them Pugwudgies. They're called Pugwudgies. And she said, and they used to lead the Native Americans to their deaths, and it's so good you didn't go with them. Well, then I asked Mel about it, and Mel was very familiar with Pugwudgie, and he said, no, they didn't lead the Native Americans to their deaths. They led them to another dimension, and they vanished. And they were in a, you know, they went to another dimension. So if you had gone with this thing, you would have been in another dimension, and no one would have ever seen you again.
0: And that was when you hit the wall, and your intuition was telling you to stop.
1: Right.
0: Wow.
1: Yeah. So it was just kind of an interesting Pugwudgie. That's my Pugwudgie story.
0: I love that. That's
2: pretty amazing.
0: That's an amazing, you know, encounter, and what a cool experience you had. So. You know, I know you're a teacher, so any of the listeners out there that are interested in learning how to do this, you know, reach out to Lori because she's got these wonderful classes, and it's intuitive specialists with an S.com. And I was looking at your website, it's filled with all kinds of really cool free stuff and classes. So let's go back to who uses this besides, like, the, you know, like the military and the government. Do regular people use, you know, remote viewing,
1: yes.
0: Controlled remote viewing?
1: For sure, yes. And I have thousands of students now. I think I probably have the biggest remote viewing school on the planet. And we're the only remote viewing school that I'm aware of that goes all the way from beginner. We even have a 3-year professional certification program. We have a club, a mentoring club for all levels of remote viewers. And we meet all throughout the month, and I give assignments and go over people's sessions. And I have video courses. We have the books, the video courses, and I teach live 3-day workshops. Because I try to create a way that anyone in any style of learning can grasp this, because that's my passion, you know, is to teach and right. to make it really, really reachable for anyone to be able to understand in a step-by-step methodology that's really easy
0: so
1: to learn.
0: So do most people attend these online, or do they come to see you?
1: You know, it's interesting. I remote viewed in 2015, and realized that something was coming that was going to make in-person classes kind of obsolete.
0: Yeah.
1: So I'm not a tech person by nature. Tech is not my favorite thing.
0: Sure.
1: And so I think the universe said, hey, we got to give her 5 years of lead time to get to where she's good at being able to do this online. So I started slowly graduating to online so that by the time 2020 hit and the pandemic hit, I was most of my classes were now being taught online via Zoom, my 3-day courses. And then, but in 2019, I realized that I needed to start taking everything I was teaching and put it on video. And so now I have video courses, too.
0: Okay.
1: And we're about ready to release 3 new video courses. So we have the free class, the basic class, and the intermediate class.
0: Mm-hmm.
1: And then I'm about to release advanced and associative remote viewing, which is the one everybody likes because it helps them make money, supposedly. You know, for some people, the people that really apply themselves, they can make money from it.
0: Okay.
1: That's associative or ARV. And I'm getting ready to release a CRV project management course.
0: So do people hire you to remote view, or are you more in the teaching aspect now?
1: I used to just be hired constantly. You know, I was just always had projects going. And, of course, I get daily, you know, we get, my mailing list is 100,000 people now, and we have people all over the world. And then if people that hear about me or see me on shows or whatever, contact. And so we get lots of offers of people requesting. Mm-hmm. So now what we're doing is we have, I have kind of moved on from that, from doing individual stuff. I do take part in big projects, but I'm often involved in the management side.
0: Okay.
1: And of course, my main focus is teaching now because managing all the students, and I now have 9 employees. So, you know, I can't, I don't have the time really anymore.
0: What would be those thoughts?
1: Well, we did a project.
3: The earth has shifted.
4: News this hour from Town Hall. I'm Keith Peters in Washington. President Trump discussed diplomacy in the Middle East with the leader of Lebanon today. Willie Nelson has the latest.
5: While sitting alongside Lebanese President Joseph Aoun, President Trump said he would be willing to speak with Hezbollah as part of an effort to bring greater peace and stability to the Middle East.
6: But I would speak to Hezbollah. I speak to everybody. I'll speak to people that a lot of people think I shouldn't be speaking to, and things work out. I would say this, if the president wanted me to speak to Hezbollah, you know, he's lived with Hezbollah for a long time. And if the president wanted me to speak to Hezbollah, I would.
5: Remains a U.S.-designated foreign terrorist organization. Willie Nelson, The White House.
4: The U.S. military says it completed an 11th night of strikes on Iran as the two countries vie for control of the Strait of Hormuz. U.S. Central Command says the latest targets struck early Wednesday, including aircraft hangars and drone storage sites. The barrage came after President Trump telegraphed that strikes would be intensifying. There may be some reporting changes for the Equal Employment Opportunity Commission.
7: The Trump administration is seeking to toss aside a 60-year-old requirement for tens of thousands of private sector employers to submit workforce demographic reports each year to the Equal Employment Opportunity Commission. The EEOC's Republican majority voted 2-1 to rescind that data collection requirement, marking a quiet but profound salvo from President Donald Trump's shakeup of civil rights enforcement. The EEOC, which receives more than 88,000 worker complaints each year, has historically used that data to guide its enforcement priorities. I'm Lisa Dwyer.
4: On Wall Street, the Dow up by 385 points. The NASDAQ rose 329. The S&P advanced 65 points and oil near $85 a barrel. More at Town Hall.
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4: An update on President Trump's ongoing battle with New York Times journalists. We hear more on this story from correspondent Haya Panjwani reporting.
9: Before he was elected, a divided three-judge panel suspended its decision until August 3rd to allow more time for Biden to consider another appeal. The panel's 2-1 ruling found that there's a substantial public interest in disclosing the material the Democrat wants to keep hidden. The recordings were obtained by a special counsel who investigated Biden's handling of classified documents. Republicans demanded the material after the special counsel declined to file charges. High up in 20, Washington.
4: ESPN is undergoing a significant round of layoffs for the first time in 3 years after taking over the NFL network in April. Some on-air personnel were affected. News and analysis at townhall.com. From Washington, I'm Keith Peters. A federal judge hits the brakes on a proposed entertainment industry mega-merger.
10: Paramount and Warner Brothers Discovery have been ordered to pause their $81 billion merger for at least 2 weeks, allowing states challenging the deal more time to see their case through in court. 12 states, led by California, sued to block Paramount's pending buyout of Warner, alleging the combination would extinguish competition in Hollywood and lead to fewer choices for consumers, especially moviegoers and cable customers across the U.S. Rich Thomason reporting.
4: The director of the Smithsonian's National Museum of American History is pushing back against a White House report, labeling the institution's leadership as radical activists. Anthea Hardig told the House Oversight Subcommittee on Tuesday the report to present the museum's work. The report criticized the museum as not telling history in an inspiring and unifying way. More at Town Hall.
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0: Welcome back to the Nighthawk. I am Ginny, and I'm here with my host, Kelly Powers.
1: Welcome back. We are talking tonight with Lori Lambert-Williams. Lori, are you there?
2: I am. I'm still here.
1: Yes, yes. You know, we have a couple callers.
2: I thought it wouldn't be very nice to ditch you.
1: No, please don't do that, because I think your fans and your students and everybody would be not happy.
0: I think you're going to need to come back quite a few times, because we have a lot to discuss. I don't think we're going to be able to get it in our two-hour introduction with you.
2: I'd be honored to come back. It's so fun to talk with you guys.
1: Oh, that's wonderful. So I believe we have, who was it, Sherry, that's been on hold for a while?
0: Yes, let's get Sherry on the line. Sherry, welcome to the Nighthawk. Thank you for holding all this time.
3: Oh, thank you.
1: We have Lori on.
0: Lori's on.
2: Hi, Sherry.
3: Hi, Lori. Oh, okay. I could geek out about this, and if they bring you back, this could be an entire show. So I wanted to ask you some specifics about retrocausality or time loops. I remember...
2: Oh, my favorite thing. You must know me.
3: Oh, I just geek out over it. I have scoured the Internet for as much information as I can find. You know, Neville Goddard was quite the mystic who talked about changing the past as well. And you mentioned Lynn Buchanan once on a YouTube video, and you had mentioned that there was something in his book about an experiment he did. So I tried to look in his book. I couldn't find it. So I ended up emailing Lynn. He was kind enough to email back and explain that he spent 4 years doing experiments, and he said he would set appointments with his future self. And so I was trying it. And what I would do is I put it in the calendar, and I kind of do some automatic writing to my future self, and I put the date and the time, and then on that date and time in the future, I go back to the previous date and time in the past. But I feel like I'm still missing something, and I want to find out more of how others have used it, you know, their experiences with it or some stories about it. About this all day.
2: Sherry, this is such a fun subject, and it's so easy to do. Now, one of the things is every month I have a special monthly class, and a few months ago, one of the most popular classes I've ever done, and these are for the public, too. They're not just for my students. We put it out to the whole public if you're on my mailing list, and it's super easy to get on the mailing list. Just go to the website. But anyway, this special monthly class I taught was Getting in Touch with Your Future Self. And I taught a class on exactly what you're talking about. I think it was a two-hour class, and I'm going to be teaching it again in September in Alamogordo. We're having a little event to honor Lynn, and so a bunch of people are gathering together, and I'm going to be sharing this class with people. But if you wanted to get that class, you can get it real easily just by becoming a member of my club. I have a club called Club PRB, and and my students, it's really for remote viewing students, because we meet throughout the month and we do all these real cool things together. But once you're in the club, you get to attend all the special monthly classes for free, and you have access to the past monthly classes as well. And so you would be able to get that class. So that's something to check out. Just go to intuitivespecialist.com. That would be the first step. Just go to my website and get on the mailing list. There's a free class in addition to my regular four-part free masterclass. There's also on the sidebar of the website, there's a free class called Secrets of the Ancients. And when you sign up for that, you give them, you know, the email, and then you're on my mailing list. Or if you take the free remote viewing class, you're automatically on the mailing list. So it's an easy way to get on the mailing list and get free classes. So,
3: Well, do you have any particular stories that are fun to hear about that, you know, of something you've done with that, with retrocausality or time loop?
2: Yes, I definitely have. For one thing, we experience time loops and the effect of time loops all the time when I'm in Club PRB and I'm doing a live webinar with students who've, you know, done a remote viewed a target that I've chosen for them. And it'll be really interesting because it'll be like all the students will see the same thing at this one target. And then when we look it up and we start talking about it, I'm like, okay, just us talking about it probably causes all of you to see the same thing at the target. Like, let's say they all see a body of water, and there's no body of water that we can find there, but then we start talking about, where is the closest water? And we start looking it up, and I'm like, okay, well, this is why everybody saw the water, because the future actually creates the past. And one of the techniques that I teach in getting in touch with your future self is how the body is the link between the conscious mind and the subconscious mind. Hmm. So a lot of times if you do something physical, like if you said, I'm going to tap my head for yes, the top of my head, I'm going to tap, tap, tap on the top of my head, and that'll be yes, and I'm going to pinch my earlobe, and that'll be no, and then you say, okay, should I go to this party next week? And you kind of try to tune in to your future self who has the benefit of hindsight, the you that either chose to go to the party or chose not to go to the party. So you say, okay, should I go to the party next week? And you suddenly feel kind of a gentle tapping on the top of your head. And you go, okay, that means, yes, I'm going to go to the party. So then you go to the party, you have a great time, you meet the love of your life or whatever. And so after the party's over, you sit down and you try to connect mentally with the you that was asking, should I go to the party? And you start tapping your head really hard, not hard enough to hurt yourself, but you know, you tap your head enough to feel it, to send that tapping sensation back to yourself in the past that's asking the question, should I do this? And that's creating a loop, right? Wow. Because the past you is reaching forward to the front you, or the future you, and the future you is reaching backward to the past you, and you're connecting in a loop.
1: All right.
0: Well, that's pretty amazing. I'm going to have to try that.
1: Ginny's going to be tapping constantly.
0: I'm going to like learn a lot of things from you. I can already tell.
1: Yes.
0: I met a guy in a store or in a coffee shop one day, and he came up to me and he said, I'm supposed to be here to tell you that you and I are shaping consciousness right now, and that consciousness is part of what happens when we all get together.
1: Oh, interesting.
2: Oh, that's interesting. Yeah, I think that consciousness is really the cutting edge. It's the new frontier. I think that consciousness is where it's at right now. I think we're going to find that. That's how, for example, I think that's how a lot of UFOs, the true UFOs that aren't man-made UFOs, because now, you know, I think we have reverse engineered a lot of our technology so that a lot of the UFOs that people see nowadays are actually man-made, human-made UFOs.
0: Right.
2: But true UFOs, years ago, before I ever even had, I've never thought about UFOs, and I'm still very much in the missionary mindset, and I was tasked it was a paid project, and I was tasked with the Kinross incident, but I was completely blind to the targets. And for those who don't know, the Kinross incident took place in the 1950s over the Great Lakes, and the Air Force Base in Madison, Wisconsin, found a blip on the radar that they didn't know what it was. They couldn't identify it, so they scrambled a jet to go intercept it, and they watched the jet approaching. You know, these two blips were getting closer and closer, and they merged and disappeared.
0: Yes.
2: So then they sent out planes to try to find the wreckage, etc. Never found anything. So I was blind tasked with that. In other words, I had no idea. I was told the targets and event described the targets. That was all the information I had. I ended up actually drawing the plane that they scrambled, which had a really unusual black marking. It was a silver plane with a black thing on it that looked kind of like a shark, if I remember correctly. It had this black marking on it. And I drew the plane and the black marking. And then I got to the point in the session where these two objects merged.
1: Hmm.
2: And I went into the UFO, and I was in this UFO, and I saw that it didn't have any buttons or gauges or switches, but it was being controlled with a big flat panel, and this being would just move the hand. I don't want to say his hand because I'm not sure
1: what it was.
2: There was a gender involved.
1: Right.
2: But would move its hand over this panel, just not even touching it, just moving his hand kind of in a circular motion with his intent of what the actual vehicle would do.
0: Right.
2: And it was completely controlled by consciousness.
1: Hmm. Okay. Well, Sherry, do you have any more questions for Lori? Because we do have one other caller we could pop on. Or are you still there?
3: Yeah, I mean, I guess, are you familiar with Neville Goddard and some of the stuff he talked about with changing the past?
2: No, I have never heard of Neville Goddard. I apologize.
3: Because he would have you at the end of every night when you're kind of in that, you know, state, review your day and change the way your day went. And, you know, the claim is that, you know, it can change your life by, you know, every day at night, taking a look at the beginning to the end of the day and revising it in your head. So,
2: well, I had a guy who wrote me, because I've done a lot of public things about retrocausality and how the future creates the past. And I had a man write me, it broke my heart. He had lost a child through an accident, and he said, is there any way to change the past? Could I bring my child back? And I had to write him and say, unfortunately, the past, in you know, if there could be parallel realities, there could be a reality in which the child was not hurt. But if this man right now is currently on this path in this reality, I do believe that we choose certain things to go through in this lifetime. So whenever I'm going through a really tough time or something really negative is happening, I have to remind myself, okay, you chose to go through this. You're going through this because somehow you're going to be able to help others who are going through this later. This is going to be a great growth experience, and it really helps me when I'm going through, when I'm in the midst of something really difficult. But I wrote this very long, loving letter to this man because it just, my heart broke for him. I can't imagine anything more painful. And, you know, and unfortunately, I don't believe that you can change the past in that way. I don't think you can.
3: Yeah, I think you're right. And that's what's so interesting. It's like, well, how much of the past can you change and what can you change? But I don't know that any of us know.
2: Well, yeah, and we actually talk a lot, too, about changing the future. Because, like, let's say that you are a bug on a rock in the pond of time. And you look across the pond and you see another rock with another bug on it, and you want to reach that other bug. And so you jump into the water and start swimming toward the rock. And the wake that you create by jumping in the water reaches the other rock and scares that other bug away. So when you get to the rock, the bug is gone. But the rock is still there. So this is kind of an analogy that explains, for example, let's say 9/11, the events of 9/11, so many psychics saw it in advance, and my whole life I had dreamed about it. And I was actually leaving New York City on September 10th and ended up getting out so late that, you know, that I, because of all different things, I finally got out of there, but I ended up getting stuck in Dallas when the planes hit. And I was the first one to react because I'd been dreaming about it my whole life. Everyone was in shock, but because I'd been dreaming about it my whole life, I was like, okay, we need to get on the phones. We need to get our luggage. We need to rent a van. They're going to shut down the airport, you know.
1: Yeah.
2: And I was taking over and getting people moving. But one of the things that that we relates to the analogy is all the people that didn't go to work that day in the Twin Towers.
1: Yeah.
2: So many people didn't make it to work that they thought there was a conspiracy, but they checked it out and there was no conspiracy, but they were the bugs that got away. But the actual event of 9/11 could not have been prevented. It was a rock in the pond of time.
0: Yes.
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11: 100 million Americans suffer with chronic pain. That's more than the total affected by heart disease, cancer, and diabetes combined, and it accounts for over $630 billion a year in lost productivity and treatment. And while there can't be a much more distressing destiny than a life spent in physical agony, to make matters worse, many patients are also dealing with an addiction to analgesics, their only source of relief. When most people talk about pain pills, they're referring to a class of drugs called opioids, derived from components of opium, which is the dried milky substance that comes from the poppy seeds of the opium plant. Until the early 20th century, over-the-counter forms of opium were all the rage, taking advantage. Accepted that they were often found in the spice section of grocery stores. These days, the opioid business in the U.S. is so huge, the New York Times has called it the opioid economy. In 2012, there were over 240 million prescriptions filled for opioid analgesics, accounting for almost $9 billion in sales. Some more commonly prescribed opioids include codeine, morphine, fentanyl, methadone, and the two most popular opioids, hydrocodone and oxycodone, which, according to the journal Pain, pack and other nutritional supplements that I personally use and recommend. 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
12: Hello everyone in KSCO land. It's poor old MZ with some words of wisdom that will hopefully inspire you to have a better day. Ready? Okay. When life gives you lemons, squirt someone in the eye. If at first you don't succeed, skydiving definitely isn't for you. Be yourself. Everyone else is already taken. Procrastinate now. Don't put it off. The road to success is always under construction. Follow your dreams, except that one where you're naked at work. Even if you're on the right track, you'll get run over if you just sit there. The early bird gets the worm, but the second mouse gets the cheese. Life is too short to be serious all the time. If you can't laugh at yourself, call me and I'll laugh at you. Don't worry about the world ending today. It's already tomorrow in Australia. And finally, a clear conscience is usually the sign of a bad memory. I hope these words of wisdom bring a smile to your face. Now go out there, enjoy the day, and help others to do the same.

0: we have those as well.
1: Okay, you want
2: the time. Well, Sherry, we have quite a few callers that want to ask Lori a lot of stuff, but thank you for calling in, and thank you. Call again, because we'll
0: nice
2: have...
0: Nice to meet you, Sherry.
2: Thank you, Sherry.
3: What's that? Yep, thank you. Bye-bye.
0: Bye-bye.
2: So, Lori, we're going to take another caller. This is Shannon. Shannon, you're on the air with the Nighthawk.
4: Hi. Lori.
0: Okay, good. Hi, Shannon. Okay. Nice to meet you.
4: Oh, my gosh, I'm so excited. It's so nice to meet you. I feel like I already know you, but, yes, we've never talked, so this is amazing for me. So I just wanted to, I don't know, I just watched this, like, huge documentary on Gaia about Aum Sethi, the lady Dorothy Eady, who she was born, well, she died at the age of 3 and was reincarnated and woke up as a relative of, like, the pharaohs. And she actually, like, went and helped them, like, rebuild all of the these Obidos Mountains. Do you know what I'm talking about?
0: No, I have no clue.
2: She helped them uncover a lot of stuff that the pharaohs had done.
4: Yeah.
2: Yes, and she helped archaeologists on a lot of different things.
4: Yeah, she, like, there's no way she could have known any of it. When she hit her head and, I don't know, they took her to a museum and she started kissing the feet of one of the pharaohs, and it was obviously a statue, but they were like, oh my gosh, she's lost her mind, you know, she hit her head and now she's crazy.
2: She said that
4: she
2: was at the Egyptian museum artifacts, and she was right in front of them, and she was saying, this is my father, or this was my mother.
4: Yeah.
0: Mm-hmm.
2: So.
0: Well, what was your question?
4: And they didn't believe her.
2: What's your question?
4: So I wanted to know, so my question to you was actually, they said that they would have never been able to do any of this if it weren't for her. It would have taken like 20 or, you know, thousands of years, and she did all of this in a matter of 2 years. They said that she was reincarnated. Would you think that she was reincarnated as like a family member from then, or do you think that maybe they were just like channeling just information through her because she like went into some kind of like state? Because I guess she died, but she didn't actually die because it was still her. She wasn't came back as someone else. You know what I mean? So it was kind of a different kind of thing.
0: Well, you know, that is a really, really good question. And I don't think and there's a lot of answers out there. I mean, there's a lot of people who have different theories, and they're all theories because nobody can prove anything, right?
4: Right.
5: Yeah.
0: So in my personal experience, I had an experience with my dad after my dad died, and he would come back and give me all kinds of information. I feel like I got to know him better after he died than I knew him before he died. But one of the last visits from him, I asked him, now this was like a dream. It was like a very lucid dream. And in the dream, he was just like he looked right before he died. He was almost 80. And he and I were talking, and as we were talking, he got younger and younger and younger and younger. And we had this whole conversation. And then I said to him, can you explain to me what the deal is after you die? Like, is it reincarnation? Is it heaven and hell? You know, what is it? And he goes, do you really want to know? I said, yeah, I really want to know. And he goes, okay, I'm going to tell you. And the next thing I remember was me going, you are kidding me. And I was like flabbergasted. But I don't, that little piece of
4: it. You don't remember.
0: But then the thing was, though, is he continued getting younger and younger. And then all of a sudden, when he was like 15, and he was definitely him at 15, you know, he was my dad. Then he said, well, I have to go now because I have to step into this other kid's life and take over. And right then he transformed into a totally different 15-year-old. He wasn't himself anymore. And then he looked at me and he said, hey, I want to thank you for being my daughter.
5: Mm.
0: And I said, well, thank you for being my dad. I wish I could have gotten to know you better as a person. And he looked at me and he said, no, sweetheart, everything was just the way it was supposed to be.
5: Yeah.
0: And then I woke up.
2: How beautiful.
4: That is
2: touching.
0: And, you know, I wrote that whole story in my blogs. I have

0: 100 blogs on my website, and I told that whole story in one of my blogs. But it's really, that made me see that I think there are a number of things that happen depending on your own path and what you need to learn, mm-hmm. you know. Yes. And I have, for example, I've experienced a past life where I was a man on another planet. I was a black man on another planet, and I was like a construction worker on this other planet. And, you know, and I know, it's really crazy. But the thing is, and the funny thing is that when I had this experience, and it was in a dream, but when I knew it was me, I've had several past life dreams. And the funny thing is, when I had these dreams, I didn't believe in reincarnation at all.
1: Mm-hmm.
0: And so, then I always ask myself, well, is it just that we are born, you know, and reincarnated again in a new baby, as a new baby? Or do we step into adolescence or other people?
2: Right.
0: We become like their subconscious mind, and we take on their conscious memories and their conscious experiences so that we can learn the lessons from that point on in their lives.
2: Right.
0: No, I don't know.
2: Right, because that's where your journey starts.
0: Right, exactly.
2: So you think that maybe that's what happened with her when she was three, like I was saying, like she died, but she didn't. So, like what you were saying, like just someone, like from then, like maybe it was just like, okay, we're going to use this girl, you know, there's a beautiful soul and this opportunity to be, like be a vessel for, to get, you know, to build back the mountains, and just she's going to change the, you know, because it's the biggest discovery in history. In the shortest, like the smallest amount of time, it was just insane. Like what she accomplished, and like she's just such an amazing person.
0: Well,
2: and
0: I don't know, you know, there was
2: it's just crazy.
0: There was a woman whose name was, I think her name was Mrs. Brown, and she was like this really ordinary housewife, not well educated, living in England. She was British, and she suddenly started getting messages from like Bach and Beethoven and famous composers. And they told her, go get graph paper, you know, with staffs on it, and we're going to have to write music for you. She knew nothing about music, and she wrote music in the style of each one of these composers, and they could verify, this is definitely Bach, this is definitely Beethoven, this
2: right.
0: is definitely whatever, and Johann Strauss or whatever, and they were all working through her. And I had an experience, I don't like to really even talk about this publicly, but I had an experience where, and I really question it, but where suddenly, okay, when I say this publicly, and people are really going to think I'm nuts, but I started.
2: No one's judging.
0: I started having Marie Curie show up, and Madame Curie.
2: What?
0: You know, she, and I was like, "What are you? Why are you appearing to me?" Like, and she said, "Because." You're a woman in a man's world working on the cutting edge of science. And for you, it's consciousness. But for me, it was radium and, you know, and all this. And so my husband was enthralled. And at the time, we were working as hypnotherapists. And he said, let me hypnotize you. So I want to talk to Marie Curie. So he hypnotized me. And I didn't have any memory of what happened, but he recorded it. And she gave him all kinds of instructions. And she's the one who told him that the wireless thing was kind of designed to kind of keep us from being able to be really connect through consciousness, like we're all connected.
1: Yeah.
0: So the answer to your question, Shannon, I think is because we all are connected. She could have been reincarnated, and that's why she knew everything, or she could have also been just connected to someone who did know,
2: right.
0: who was giving her all that information.
2: Right.
0: Because we
2: and
0: are
2: I guess,
0: all
2: like
0: connected.
2: You said, we'll never know, really.
0: No, we won't. We don't
2: yeah,
0: have
2: all amazing, regardless.
0: Yeah, yeah. It's so fun. That's why I stay. I'm 67, and I stay so enthused about this because it's the great mystery. It's, you know, it's so fun to explore it and to just look at like things we'll never have the answers to, but it sure is fun to think about the possibility.
2: Yeah, I mean, I am hoping to be able to go and visit you in Mexico and like meet you in person. That would just be amazing.
0: That would be so fun.
2: I know. And also, I'm trying. And then I just, like, yeah, so I wanted to say that and just thank you, because you've been, like, a huge inspiration to me, and I've only been able to do your 3-day class so far, and I really feel like it's something I'm supposed to be a part of. So, I'm here for it all. I'm holding space for myself
0: you.
2: And everything
0: thank
2: for
0: you.
2: It.
1: Thank you, Shannon.
0: Thank you. I'm so honored. Thank you.
1: All right. Have a great
2: night.
1: Thank
2: you for the chance. All right. Nice to meet you guys. Thank you so much.
1: Bye. Thank you for listening to the Nighthawk.
3: So, Guinea, I think we have one more caller that's been holding for a while, and then maybe we can take our last break.
1: So, Lori, we're going to put on Tom.
3: We have one. I think we have one more for right now.
1: We have two, but...
3: Oh, we have two. No.
1: Tom, you're on the air with the Nighthawk.
4: Oh, thank you so much. I can't tell you guys how excited I am to be on. I'm a Nighthawker. I love you guys. I've got two simple questions. I just got to know... Lori, I'm a dreamer. I'm a guy that stays up and I dream and I wake up, I take notes. I take very specific notes, okay? And these are very specific notes. And I feel like I've been doing the remote viewing while I'm sleeping. I've got books and books of these notes. That's my first question. Do you think it's possible to remote view through dreams? And the second one is, how do you protect yourself from it? How do you protect your building, or can you protect?
0: Say, okay, so first of all, Tom, let's take it one at a time. One is, you know, like I said, remote viewing is a very generic term. So if you're getting information that you can then corroborate and prove, because my whole life before I ever heard of remote viewing, I used to have precognitive dreams that would come true, and I have a whole history of dreams that came true. They came true to the nth degree. Many of those dreams saved my life because they warned me of things, and then when those things happened, I was prepared because I dreamt them beforehand.
4: Same experience, same, yes.
0: Right. So that is a form of remote viewing. It's like a dreaming type of remote viewing, and it's precognitive.
4: Oh my goodness.
0: And so that's great. That's a gift that you have that, you know, you didn't have to pay for. It's a gift you were born with. So that's one thing. Document those dreams. And then document the corroboration afterwards. Like, okay, I dreamt this, and then the very next day, this exact same thing happened that I dreamt the night before. Wow. And what's really great, they say that it's a...
4: I'm on the phone now.
0: Oh.
4: Okay, sorry.
0: Anyway, tell someone about the dream before it happens, and then when it happens, they can corroborate that you had a precognitive dream too. So that's a provable thing. That's really cool. So that's one question. Now, the other question, I would really like to address the other question because I get a lot of letters and phone calls from people who are really worried that they are being remote viewed, and they want to know, how can I protect myself against it, and they're really concerned about it. So let me just say, first of all, that I know for a fact that some of the people who contact me are suffering from paranoia, and they think they're being remote viewed, but they're really not. And sometimes it's what I refer to as narcissistic paranoia. And I'm not trying to offend anyone, but it's like someone who thinks that they are really, really important, and therefore every agency in the world is trying to remote view them and trying to get them to work for them and trying to, you know, get them in, and then they end up having like a mental breakdown. Which is actually which came first, the chicken or the egg? The mental breakdown may be causing the paranoia, or the paranoia may be causing the mental breakdown.
3: Sure.
0: So that's one group of people. Now, then it's my understanding that some people, that there are like homeless people who do suffer from mental illness who are being targeted because they can experiment using not remote viewers, but technology. And then those people, if they get put in a hospital and they're saying, they're getting into my head, you know, that nobody's going to believe them.
3: Right.
0: And so that way, but through hospital records, they can actually track, yes, what we're doing is having an effect on them. And that's horrible to say. I don't like talking about negative stuff like that, but I think that is...
4: I feel like when I'm dreaming, in my dreams, I see there's other people watching me. It's weird. I can't explain it. It's very difficult to explain.
0: I feel like I'm
4: exposing myself. I feel exposed.
0: I did have an experience once where right before I was getting ready to go to help Lynn with an advanced class, the night before, it was like 5 in the morning, and I was kind of in that in-between state of between sleep and wake, and I heard all this kind of radio static sound, and then I heard this voice say, okay, she's almost ready. She's almost ready. Okay, now. And I shot out of my body, and I was flying. I had this whole experience that I won't go into to take the time up. But then when I got to Lynn's house, I told him about the experience, and this woman in the class went, oh, my God, the same thing happened to me this morning.
3: Wow.
0: The exact same thing. So, and Lynn said, I was kind of afraid of this because when I left the unit, this was something that the military was experimenting with, was the ability to get into people's dreams. And so I don't know. I mean, I had that happen that one time. I don't feel like it's happened again, and I don't ever feel like I'm being watched or I'm being remote viewed or, you know, being controlled or anything like that. So I think one of the best defenses, because if a good remote viewer was going to take the time to remote view you, and keep in mind, remote viewers have lives. I mean, I don't have time. I have the ability to remote view you, but
3: yeah,
0: why
3: you
0: would
3: could
0: I?
3: Care less.
1: Why you would know? You go to that?
0: I could care less. I don't want to go. It's a lot of work, and I don't really want to do that. You know, and I don't have any reason to do it. But and so you have to ask yourself, okay, if they're remote viewing me, why are they remote viewing me? And you know, what would be the benefit?
3: Yeah.
0: And why would someone remote view you? And it's like I said, it's a lot of work, and they have lives. So what would be the purpose of remote viewing you, and what makes you
1: special
0: enough that they would remote view you? And so, I mean, my family used to worry about me. My mother used to worry about me. My ex-husband used to worry, like, oh, my gosh, you know, you're going to get kidnapped, or you're going to get remote viewed, or this is going to happen to you, or that. And I've never worried about it. I always felt like that was my best defense, was
1: right.
0: just to say I am powerful in myself, and therefore, you know, nobody's going to remote view me. Yeah.
1: Yes.
0: And then... somebody once said, well, what if they have a camera in your television? My sister used to worry that there would be a camera in the flat screen TV, and then Vizio got sued because they did have cameras.
3: They do.
0: In the TV.
3: Yeah. And they have cameras in everything.
0: Yeah, and I was laughing because I said, well, you know, if they want to go blind, if I'm running around naked and they're looking at me in the camera,
3: yeah.
0: Poor people, I feel sorry for them.
3: Oh,
1: so
3: no.
1: Be it.
3: Well, thank you, caller, for calling.
1: Thank you, Tom, for calling. We have one more caller, Lori, and then we're going to take a short commercial, so let's take our last caller. Caller, you're on the air with the Nighthawk. Tell us your name and where you're from.
5: Hi, my name is Stefan, and I'm from Philly, Philadelphia.
1: Nice.
3: Thanks for calling.
1: Thanks for joining us.
3: Nice to have Philly in the house.
1: Yes.
0: Yeah. I didn't hear your name, though. I heard that you're in Philly.
5: Oh, I'm sorry. So it's Stefan?
1: Stefan. Thank you, Stefan, for tuning into the Nighthawk.
3: You got Lori. What do you got for her?
5: I know. I'm so excited. Oh, my God. So I just took your master class on CRV a couple weeks ago.
0: I'm so happy to hear that.
5: Yeah, thank you so much for the introduction to it. I've kind of noticed, like, that I guess I had these, like, gifts, like, you know, for a while, like, and I didn't know, I guess, exactly, like, what they were, like, and I kind of forget, like, when it first manifested itself, I guess. But, yeah, I wanted to ask you, like, when did you first, like, notice, like, that it was something that was, you know, a question that, you know, was going through your head, like, you know, that do I have this gift or do I not, like...
0: Well, Stefan, what happened to me is a little bit unusual and quite a bit different from most people. But when I was 2 years old, I died. I had a seizure and I died. I stopped breathing. And even though I don't actually remember the seizure or the near-death experience, I remember that my earliest memories are laying in bed and I would hear this amazing, beautiful music in my head. And I would feel like I was just basking in a bath of love, you know, just this amazing love. And I was only two, and my parents were agnostic, so I didn't have any idea about God or, you know,
5: right.
0: It wasn't a religious thing. It was just this basking in this big cloud of love and hearing this amazing music that I remember having such a desire to get the music out of my head into the world so other people could enjoy it. But I didn't have a way to do it. And my whole life I would have precognitive dreams. I saw spirits everywhere, and they would talk to me, and I would have, you know, I would have telepathy. My mother would be on the phone and I could hear the other person in my head. You know, that kind of a thing. So that was my whole experience. And I didn't even know. I thought that this was normal and everybody had this. I would have beings come to me at night, take me out of my body and take me to classrooms. And so I didn't even know that I was different for a long time. I thought, oh, you know, everybody has this.
5: Right.
0: And so there was never a moment in which I went, gee, I wonder if I have a gift, because this was just, but the moment where I went, when I realized that I wasn't, like, that this was a little bit different, was right when I discovered remote viewing in 1996. I was attending a conference. It was on post-traumatic stress disorder and working with refugees. And that, at the same time, I was reading a book. I was reading a book by a pediatrician who was doing studies on near-death experiences with children. And so I was going to this conference during the day, and then at night I was reading my book, and they said something about the average person has one verifiable psychic experience per lifetime. And when I read that, I went, oh, man, I must not be normal, you know?
5: Yeah.
0: That was my big aha moment. And the very next day is when I was introduced to remote viewing, because the man at the conference that was talking, he was a psychologist, and he and I got into a conversation, and I said, oh, I had a dream about you last night. He was a total stranger. And I said, I had a dream about you. He said, well, tell me the dream. And we were talking, and I said, well, I had met this colonel in Amarillo, and you're a colonel, and I'd never met colonels before, and suddenly I met two in 1 week. And he said, oh, what branch of the military is the colonel in? And I said, I think he was in military intelligence. He goes, interesting, I was in military intelligence. And right then, the cover of a new book that had just come out flashed in my mind. I hadn't bought the book or anything, but I went, oh, my gosh, have you seen that new book? And he's like, what new book? And I said, it's turquoise and black, and it has something to do with psychics in the military. And he goes, are you talking about Psychic Warrior by David Morehouse? And I said, yeah, that's the book. And he goes, I was a psychologist in charge of that program for 20 years. And so then he got very excited and started asking me questions.
5: Wow.
0: Telling me that he said, when you get home, you got to look up controlled remote viewing on the Internet. And the Internet was really new right then. But when I got home, I looked it up, and I found Lynn Buchanan's website, and I emailed him, and he emailed me back. And then I ended up getting stuck in Maryland the very next weekend, I think. And I was stuck over the weekend with nothing to do. And so I rented a car and drove to Lynn's house. He invited me, and I went there and spent 5 hours talking with him. And he and his wife became like second parents to me, and the rest is history.
5: Oh, my gosh.
1: Amazing.
5: That's amazing. Yeah, that's incredible. Thank you so much, like, for your time. Like, I really appreciate it. I think, like, what you're doing is absolutely phenomenal and amazing. And, you know,
0: well,
5: letting, I think,
0: so
5: the world
0: great.
5: Know that this is not, you know, we're not nuts, like, more or less.
0: Yes, and yeah. Let me ask you a quick question. You took the master class. It wasn't a sales pitch, was it?
5: No, not at all. It was phenomenal. I thought you did a great job. And, I could not wait to just take in everything that, you know, all your knowledge, like, because I just feel like, too, like, with the, especially, I'm 40, so, you know, and we're getting, you know, up there. And I feel like with the knowledge, like, you know, if we don't pass it on to future generations, that, you know, so it will sometimes, you know, die with us. And I think that's where kind of, like, the reincarnation factor comes in as well, that they're channeling through us.
0: Yeah, well, I met Lynn Buchanan when I was 39, so we were really in close in age. You're starting at a great time.
5: Yeah, I'm so excited. Like,
0: that's wonderful. Thanks so much for calling in.
5: Thank you so much, Stephen.
3: So, Lori, we are going to take our last break. This is KSCO Santa Cruz. This is the Nighthawk with my co-host here, Ginny. And I am Kelly Powers, and we are talking with Lori Lampert-Williams. We will be right back in just a few minutes.

0: welcome back to the Nighthawk.
1: Welcome back. I am Kelly Powers, and I am here with my co-host, Ginny, and we have had, I think, probably one of our best shows yet. So thank you, Lori, for this. This has just been insightful and wonderful. I mean, the show has gone so fast. I feel like we had this whole list of stuff we wanted
0: to ask you a lot of questions, but there's so many things that you've talked about in the midst of your conversation and telling us stories that
1: all the questions don't matter because this is the real stuff.
0: This is the real right here with you.
1: Yes.
2: When I teach my classes, I love to share stories that illustrate certain teaching techniques. You know, there's like a story for each technique, and afterwards when I get the students to say what they like best about the class or what was the most helpful or, you know, any critiques or anything, they always say the stories help so much because they help me understand what you were talking about.
1: Yeah.
2: Because otherwise this can be kind of a nebulous thing. You know, you're teaching someone to look through time and space and describe something, you know, that's hidden from them. And so they're, you know, people are like, the stories are really what help kind of cement the information. They remember the stories, and that helps them remember the technique.
1: Yeah, I agree. I agree. I just want to remind everybody, Lori's website has everything on it, and all of her books and the classes. She's got all of her Instagram and Facebook and her mailing list, so join that. It is intuitivespecialistswithans.com. Make sure and sign up, because I really don't think you will regret it. So, I mean, we are down to our last 10 minutes. Anything you want to, you know, tell in our last little, you know, block of time we have left?
2: One of the things that people really always ask is, how can people use this? People think about, you know, viewing through time and space, and a lot of people want to view, like I viewed Mars, I viewed the dark side of the moon three times over 20 years, various UFO mysteries, worked on kidnappings, missing people cases, future technologies. And so people think about this kind of stuff for CRV, but then they say, but how can this help me in my daily life? Like, that's why in my book, I said it's Boundless, your how-to guide to practical remote viewing, because it can be used in really practical ways.
1: Sure.
2: My next special class, which is coming up on September 17th, and your folks can sign up for it, I'll be teaching, everybody's going to bring their paper and their pens, and I'll be teaching people how you can find your ideal location. So if there's any of your listeners who've been thinking about moving, you know, like, they're feeling restless or maybe feeling like they're not where they need to be.
1: Yeah.
2: I'll be teaching them, and they're going to, they can come in with a problem, like, I don't know where to move, and they're going to leave that class with a solution.
1: Interesting.
2: Because I'm going to be walking them through and helping them find their ideal locations. And then that in October, I think we're working on ideal careers, helping people really find them, you know, what is your life purpose? What is your ideal career? Where's the best job for you? And then, you know, one of the things that I used it for, because when I started this, as I mentioned to Stefan, I was 39 when I started this, and mm-hmm. I was already a grandma, believe it or not. And my daughter that had that baby and ended up having two sons, she and her husband are still very happily married. They got married very young, but they're really happy.
1: That's good.
2: And So when I started this, I had teenagers, and one of the things that I did, I really used CRV to keep an eye on the kids. And my son, who just turned 44 in May, he said, Mom, it was really hard as a teenager to have parents who were remote viewers because I couldn't get away with anything.
1: Yeah, mom's always watching. I mean, mom's always watching anyways, but when she is an expert controlled remote viewer, you're not getting away with anything.
0: Did you actually want to view everything, though? You probably had to, like, hold your breath from time to time.
2: No. It was really interesting. Like one time, my son was going to sneak out of the house at 2 a.m. because this young girl had invited him to come to her house, and he was going to get lucky for the first time.
1: Yeah.
2: Pretty excited about that. And so he climbed out the window, and we had this huge house, you know, this 5,000-square-foot house, and it had two stories on one side, and then there was this one story wing that came out on the east side, and his room was on the very end of that east wing, and all he had to do, and there was no, he didn't have to jump or anything. He could just lift his leg and climb out over the sill and walk out. And we were on the back end of the top story, so we were as far away from him as we could be. And so he climbs out, and he walks down the driveway, and his dad's standing there, you know, because his dad was a remote viewer, too, and his dad's standing there with his arms crossed across his chest, but
1: nope.
2: You get back in the house. You're not going to go make love to that girl.
1: Nope, nope, nope. You're not getting away with that tonight. Oh, what a buzzkill.
0: Right?
2: And we used it also. We were able to help our daughter, who was planning to try LSD.
1: Mm.
2: And we didn't use actually remote viewing. What happened was we all had dreams that night. My husband dreamt that he burst into her room and started beating this guy up because he knew the guy was trying to give her drugs.
1: Oh.
2: She dreamt that the guy she'd gotten into cahoots with that was going to give her the LSD, that he was in her bedroom and that her dad came bursting through the wall and started beating the guy up. And I dreamt that Robert Downey Jr. was trying to kidnap her. And that was at the point when Robert Downey, that was right when Robert Downey Jr. was in trouble with the drugs and he went to prison.
0: Yeah, he was having troubles in his life.
2: I dreamt that Robert Downey Jr. was trying to kidnap her, and I knew that meant that he was going to get into drugs. So that morning, we all wake up from these dreams, and she bursts into our room and goes, "Oh, my God, I just had this dream that Dad burst in the room and started beating up my friend." And he goes, "What's going on? Because I just dreamt that I burst into your room and started beating up this guy because he was trying to give you drugs." And I said, "I just dreamt that Robert Downey Jr. was trying to kidnap you. What's going on?" And that's when she said, "I was going to try LSD today because, you know, because this guy was going to buy it." And so she didn't do it because she realized, though, you know, the universe was definitely indicating this was not a good idea.
1: So do you feel like that made it to where you could have a like more open and honest relationship with your family? Because everybody kind of knew. You guys were all on the same page.
0: On the up and up, you could be, like, real.
2: Yeah. Yes, and it's interesting because all the kids, you know, some of them were more interested than others.
1: Mm-hmm.
2: You know, I think it's kind of normal for kids not to want to get into what their parents get into, but it was so interesting because I had two boys very close together. One of them is 44 now, one of them is 45. And but when they were like 17 and 18, one of them had joined the Coast Guard and was in Cape Canaveral.
1: Mm-hmm.
2: And the other one was in San Diego preparing to go to China.
1: Hmm.
2: And so we decided we would remote view what they were doing just one day, you know, just like, and my husband said, "I'm on a remote view, the one that's in San Diego." And so the remote viewing showed that he was sitting in front of a computer, nervously looking over his shoulder. And so I wrote down the time and the date, and I emailed him and said, you know, at this date and this time, you were sitting in front of the computer looking over his shoulder. And he, very nervously looking over your shoulder. And he wrote us back a week later because he didn't own a computer and he had to go to a friend's house to read his email. And so he responds and he goes, "When I first read the email, I thought, well, no way, because I don't own a computer." And then he said, "Then I looked at the date and the time, and at that date and at that moment, I was in Kinko's in front of a computer, and we had asked the owner if he would let us just borrow a computer for 1 hour to write a newsletter about us going to China." And he said, "And the hour was up."
3: News this hour from Town Hall. I'm Jason Walker. Trump administration asking Congress to fund the expanding war with Iran. At a Senate Appropriations Committee hearing, Republican Chairwoman Susan Collins says much of the $93 billion budget request predates the war with Iran.
4: Some of the requirements, such as the shortfalls in munitions, have been well known to this committee for some time. And prior to the conflict with Iran, there has been bipartisan support to address these shortfalls. While these munitions shortfalls have been years in the making, they are growing increasingly urgent.
3: House Republicans sounding the alarm over Democrat Socialist. House Speaker Mike Johnson says he remains optimistic the majority of Americans will ultimately reject socialists on the November ballot.
5: "Not on our watch. We're not going to do that. And I am very confident. In fact, I'm very enthusiastic about the upcoming midterm election because I believe that people are beginning to see this. And it is going to motivate voter turnout for true Americans who love their country and want to keep it."
3: Johnson's been on the road for 2 weeks, traveling to districts all across the nation. He's hearing from constituents concerned over the rise of the Democrat socialist.
5: Everywhere we go, the American people are seeing and understanding, they're articulating in their own way, the stark contrast between the two sides. As we say all the time, this is not your father's Democratic Party. The chasm between the two sides and their visions for America and what we believe, our principles, our priorities, our platforms, has never been more divergent than it is right now.
3: Changes in Ukraine. President Volodymyr Zelensky has fired General Oleksandr Syrskyy as commander of Ukraine's armed forces. That decision follows days of major protest. More on these stories, townhall.com.
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3: A federal judge approving a $1.5 billion copyright settlement involving AI company Anthropic. Here's Bob Agnew.
7: The company will pay thousands of authors about $3,000 per book for using pirated copies to train its Claude chatbot. A district court judge ruled on Monday the settlement provides meaningful relief to affected authors and publishers. The case began when best-selling novelist Andrea Bartz and two other authors filed a suit in 2024. Plaintiff attorney Justin Nelson calls it, quote, the largest known copyright recovery in history. Bob Agnew reporting.
3: Federal health officials remaining focused on lettuce from Taylor Farms as the source of an outbreak despite inaccurate test results reported over the weekend. FDA has briefed the media on how the government erroneously reported a direct link between a sample of lettuce from Taylor Farms and the parasite that causes the digestive issue. Breaking news and analysis, Town Hall. Well, a new round of layoffs at ESPN.
8: A memo sent to employees says most moves are the result of ESPN's acquisition of NFL Network and other league digital assets. While most of the layoffs affect the production and behind-the-scenes personnel, some on-air talent was affected, including NFL analyst Ryan Clark, who learned of his layoff while on NFL Live Monday. Clark was told by company executives rather than hear about it elsewhere. He did not finish his appearance on the show. The ESPN layoffs are part of other reductions taking place throughout the Walt Disney Company this week. I'm Lisa Dwyer.
3: Now, Chile's Congress has now approved most of a major tax and economic overhaul to been promoted by the country's president, Jose Antonio Kast. Bill aims to boost the private sector and reduce fiscal deficit. More on these stories, townhall.com.
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10: I have no audio at all in my headphones. It's dead.
9: Okay, hold on.
10: It's a brand new set of headphones, and it just doesn't work.
9: Hold on.
10: Amy's is working just fine. Okay? Now, everybody loves to listen to a radio station that's a train wreck, right? Because you never know what's going to happen, right? So here's what I've done. Here, you can... Hello? No? No, just here, you can... Here, I'll just... you want to say something, Amy? Say something to keep the audience
11: Hello,
10: amused?
11: Hello, everybody. Huh? Hello, good morning.
10: No, it's in here, Dave. It's definitely the connection here.
12: It's that power plug, for sure.
10: It's that power plug? Oh. Okay, well, can I plug it somewhere else? Like over here?
12: I think it's just bad.
10: Huh?
12: I think it's just bad.
11: So well, that's...
10: Okay. So, here, let me...
11: Yeah, you can put it there.
10: Can I use one of these?
11: Mm-hmm.
12: No.
10: No?
11: No, no, no, you can.
10: Okay.
12: Just keep talking. They can hear you.
10: Okay.
11: Yeah.
10: They can hear us.
11: Put the earphone on so you can talk.
10: No, you can't hear me.
11: I can.
10: Well, I can't hear me. So let's do this. Let's plug it in here. Okay, you keep talking. You keep, so our people don't get sent away.
11: So we will have exciting program today.
10: Ow!
11: And I think that we have a little bit of technical problems. So, but I don't know you can hear anything. I think I no problem. Yours are working too. You know, not that one.
10: Nope. Okay. Well.
11: Keep on talking.
10: Okay.
11: Yeah, I can hear you. You talk to the mic.
10: You can hear me talk to the mic.
11: Yeah, just use that earphone.
10: Yeah.
11: Just re-plug in.
10: Well.
11: And they're working.
10: You keep talking.
11: What I'm supposed to say.
10: Whatever you want.
11: You have
10: because everybody is excited about how we're going to do a tap dance to keep the people listening. You know, and if I was our guest, I would hang up because what an unprofessional radio station. I mean, I'd be ashamed to be interviewed on a station where, you know, the host can't hear anything. You know, it's just a complete disaster.
11: Yeah, you probably come here to talk so you can
10: talk.
11: You think
10: I should come there to talk?
11: Why not?
10: Oh, I know what I can do.
11: Yeah?
10: No, that won't work either.
11: So none of them working? No, there's three of them are working here.
10: Okay, well, Dave is coming here. Can we put on a recording from another show?
12: Hold on, let's give me just
10: a minute. Okay, Dave is going to try to figure out what's happening here, why the host can't hear a damn thing, you know, and we're already 4 minutes, 5 minutes into the show, and this headset is broken. You know?
11: No, the other one.
10: New one.
11: Yeah. New one.
10: Okay. Here. That was plugged in, and if you didn't get a complaint from the last show, then it must have been working.
11: Should be.
10: Okay.
11: Just calm down.
10: Let's see. Okay. Here. 1, 2, 3. No, nothing yet. Oh, now it's working?
11: Yes.
10: Wow. Dave, so what was wrong?
12: It's that power plug.
11: Power plug.
10: The power plug.
11: Yeah, need a new one. That's
10: okay.
11: Sometimes happens.
10: All right.
11: Use old.
10: Very, very old. We're going to have to rebuild the whole radio station or shut it down altogether. How much will it cost to redo the whole radio station? Do you have any idea?
11: A couple hundred thousand? I don't know. But
10: yeah. Mm-hmm. What do you think? All right, well, let's just do the show. Let's start the show officially here. 3, 2, 1.
13: Good morning.

0: Kay. Welcome to the Saturday special on your favorite radio station. Do you want to say, see if your mic works now?
1: Hello. Or that? Hello, everybody.
0: That's Amy.
1: Yeah.
0: I'm MZ.
1: Working.
0: Okay. All right. So we did a promo yesterday on Dave Michaels' show, Flight 1080 with Dave and Billy Army, saying we're going to have a really special.
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0: A really, really special Saturday special. And to prove it...

0: Okay, we are going to welcome Cap'n Crunch. Hi, Cap'n Crunch.
1: Can you, hi.
0: How you doing? Can you hear me okay?
1: Yeah, fine.
0: Okay, good. Now, you are a very, very famous person, probably the world's most famous original hacker, okay? Now, that was before home computers were popular, but it was always popular for people to use telephones to call each other, to communicate with each other, and if the people wanting to communicate with each other happened to be, you know, tens or hundreds or thousands of miles away, they had to use long distance. And long distance cost a lot of money. I mean, they used to charge by the minute, you know. And you figured out a way using the plastic whistle that came in the Cap'n Crunch cereal box. You figured out that if you blew that whistle into a telephone, like a payphone or something like that, or even a regular home phone, you could seize the long-distance lines and then essentially make long-distance calls for free. Yes?
1: Yeah, something like that.
0: Okay. Did you invent the kind of machine that, you know, I myself learned how to whistle 2600 hertz. I think it was something like that frequency, close enough, right? And that was the way to seize the line. But once you seized the line, you had to know how to give it instructions. You had to be able to emit certain tones to make the phone go where you wanted it to go. The phone call.
1: Well, back before blue boxes, we just simply pulse it with 2600. So to dial number three, you go beep, beep, beep. Number two, you go beep, beep. And that was how you got to make a call. Joe Ingrassia, which is even more famous than me, did this about a year and a half earlier than me, and he did it with a whistle. And he got caught because he got lazy. The number that he was calling had lots of zeros and nines in it, which means you have to beat that perfectly nine times or eight times. And so he got lazy, and he asked an operator to connect him. Well, once he made the connection, the operator was Snoopy and listening on the line, and that's how he got caught.
0: And we had him on the Saturday special about 30 years ago, along with you. And for me, it was the most fun Saturday special I had ever done up until that point. And here we are at least 30 years later. And that show continues to be my favorite Saturday special show. And I've been doing this Saturday special show for, the entire time that I've had the radio station, which is 35 and almost a half years. Almost 35 and a half years. And I was doing a different it was basically the same show, but I called it the Saturday Forum for a year or two before I owned the radio station. And we like to have fun, interesting programs. Over the years, the programs have sort of devolved into almost being almost always political talk, you know. And I want to get back to, what's the matter, Amy? How come are you bored so much already that you've? Oh,
2: I see.
0: Yeah, she took off the phone, the headphones, and just isn't interested in the program. And I don't blame her because it's a boring program so far, but hopefully it will get a whole lot better, right? Oh, you're putting it back on.
3: Mm-hmm.
0: Okay. So, we did this program with you, Cap'n Crunch, 30 years ago. And at that time, Joe Ingrassia, who you say is more famous than you, and I don't necessarily agree with that, because you're the guy who you know, I correct me if I'm wrong, you invented the blue box, right? You invented...
1: Let me kind of explain things. It's not really true.
0: Okay.
1: I got turned on to blue boxes after I ran into Denny. Denny was the person who originally called me. He called me either with a wrong number or had somehow learned about me. At that point, I was totally anonymous. No one ever knew about me. And so we got talking, and Denny said he was blind, and I said, great. Doesn't matter to me. But for you, the audio of a telephone must be your whole world. He agreed. And so he invited me over to his place, and that was when I got introduced to the Captain Crunch Whistle. It wasn't me, it was somebody else.
0: Oh, wow. Okay. All right. Well, you're the one who got named, and the name stuck, Captain Crunch. So, you know.
1: Yeah, during one of the party lines, where a bunch of us were talking on the same line, they said, what's your name? I said, oh, I'm John from San Jose. And I said, Denny said, you got to have a better name than that. But what name is not taken? Captain Crunch? He said, yeah, that's not taken. Why don't we call yourself Captain Crunch? I said, okay, fine. So that's how the name stuck.
0: I see.
1: Most of the time.
0: And that was what year would you estimate?
1: 1969.
0: Okay. And it was 1970 or 71 that the Esquire article came out talking about phone freaking. And you were mentioning that. And Joe Agresia was mentioned in that, and he later changed his name to Joy Bubbles, which is what his name was when you and I and he did that Saturday special program in the mid-90s. I don't know exactly when it was. I have it on a cassette somewhere, but I'm so disorganized, I don't know exactly where it is. These days, it's pretty easy to digitally and automatically record our programs and archive them. But back then, I mean, I must have literally thousands of hours of Saturday specials and KSCO programs that were recorded on cassette, which is not digitally recorded. You know, if someone is... It's not economically feasible to hire somebody to to make digital recordings, to transfer these cassettes into digital audio recordings that can be emailed and archived and so forth. It's just, you know, I mean, who would listen to it? I would listen to a few of them, but it just wouldn't pay off. But in any case, so many things have happened. Now, In doing some research about you, I thought I knew a lot about you, but I know a small fraction about you, John, compared to what
1: there is. There were several articles, published articles. The first one was Esquire article.
0: Yes.
1: And that was how Steve Wozniak contacted me. He heard me interview on a station in Los Gatos.
0: Oh, yeah, that was probably KTAO or Lorenzo Milam's radio station, I think.
1: Yeah, yeah. Yeah, that's what it was, yeah.
0: Okay, and that's where Woz lived, and I think he still does, actually. So he reached out to you after reading that Esquire article. It was like a terror.
1: Yeah, at that time I was pretty paranoid because I've been into the party lines for a long time.
0: Well,
1: and I was overly caught.
0: You were ultimately caught.
1: Denny wanted to introduce me to one of his friends. And so he was interested in wanting to call me. And I said, well, you could call me, but you can't write my number down. whatever you do, don't write the number down. I have no problem with blind people because they always remember your number anyway.
0: Yeah.
1: This particular person did that. He was in high school and he was working for Kenny's Shoes Department or something like that. His name is Richard. Uh-huh. And so he had managed to buy one of Steve Wozniak's blue boxes because after all, Woz would sell them. Which was totally against our philosophy. You don't sell and make money off this technology.
0: Well,
1: you would use it and share it whenever possible with the right people.
0: We
1: tried to keep the right people together.
0: I would have loved to have bought one or built one, but I didn't have the guts because I figured it would only be a matter of minutes.
1: You would be better off building one.
0: Yeah, but I figured it would only be a matter of minutes before I would be arrested and thrown in jail or prison.
1: Especially using Woz's box, yeah. His box was using a filtered square wave, which was not very clean. So the signal that his box generated caused the equipment to drop a trouble card, which is a problem. That immediately notifies the technicians at the phone company that there's something wrong. At that point, they can legally go in on the line and listen to what's going on.
0: And you weren't doing it to avoid long-distance charges. You were doing it just for fun, right? And I think that's what Woz was doing it for also.
1: Learning the technology was all I was interested in, yeah.
0: Yeah. And you met Steve Jobs through Steve Wozniak, is that correct?
1: Well, they were both together, like a Mutt and Jeff. They were like inseparable pairs, pretty much.
0: Yeah, and this was...
1: They lived in different places. They communicated often with each other. Jobs was building a computer using digital circuits and stuff like that.
0: Yeah.
1: And he did that from his garage. And that's how I met Jobs. I met Jobs in his garage.
0: Uh-huh. And this was probably, what, 5-6 years before Apple Computer was incorporated, and I believe that happened in 1976. Does that sound right?
1: He did not even exist at that point. There was no Apple.
0: Right.
1: There was no computers.
0: Right, it's true.
1: Then I got involved in the Homebrew Computer Club. I invited Woz to join the Homebrew Computer Club. He came up and did some talks and demonstrated his Apple One. And he would show people how to build it, give out schematic diagrams of how to build an Apple One. Later on, he was building them to sell them at the Byte Shop. It's a BYTE shop.
0: Paul Terrell owned that Byte Shop.
1: Paul Terrell, exactly.
0: Yeah.
1: I would hang out there. I can remember the night I hang out there sometime in January or December. It was actually snowing. First time snowing in that area for a long time. It's crazy.
0: I remember that, right, in 1976. They had to close Highway 17 for a few hours because of a snowstorm.
1: It was earlier than 76. I believe it was 75.
0: Okay. All right.
1: But my involvement with the Byte Shop was a lot earlier than that. It was like 71. Because it was before. It was after the blue boxes.
0: Uh-huh.
1: After I got busted. I was busted in 71.
0: Okay.
1: May of 71.
0: Why did you get busted and Steve Wozniak didn't get busted? Why is that?
1: He didn't do it very often. He only did it to learn the technology. And I was doing it, you know, through just experimental stuff, and I would use a trunk line it was not very well monitored. And so what happened was, Richard, the guy I told you earlier, was, had got busted using Woz's box.
0: Okay.
1: They took his stuff. He took his address list. Inside his address list was my name, John Draper, Captain Crunch.
0: Right.
1: And that was how I got busted.
0: Okay. Oh, wow. Okay. Good. So now I've heard the stories that along the way you were invited to become a consultant for AT&T for their security department. Do I have that right?
1: No, it had nothing to do with AT&T. I offered. I said, "You should hire me. I'll help you fix the flaws." And there were lots of flaws back then. The whole system relied on audio, and sending tones across the phone line. Bad mistake. Anybody could generate those audio sounds anywhere along the line. Eventually, they switched it, but it took them about 6 years to get on to doing it.
0: So how did they, what did they switch to? Something to signaling tones that were inaudible and couldn't be copied?
1: Yeah, yeah. It was

0: connected to SS7, and you could make calls that way.
1: And this was prior to internet, yes?
0: Well, this was way after the internet.
1: Oh my. Okay.
0: I'm skipping ahead quite a bit, though.
1: I'm wondering about the quality of this phone call. We hear you loud and clear, but it's sort of muffled. Do you agree, Amy?
2: No, I think very clear.
1: Yeah, it's very clear.
2: Me.
1: Oh, okay.
0: It could be my phone.
1: Well, no, it's fine. It's fine if Amy says it's very clear.
2: Yeah, very clear.
1: Good. Okay.
0: Because I think it switched over to a computer platform like Facebook or Signal or any of those. I use Signal. That's my primary communication now is using Signal. Signal does point-to-point encryption. It's very secure. It's not owned by any, you might say, corporation like Facebook or anything like that. And if anybody wants to get my data, they're welcome to it. But they have to get it from my phone, not from any other source.
2: Turn down a little bit.
1: Okay.
2: And your side, yeah.
1: Maybe I'll turn it down a little bit.
2: Yeah.
1: I wonder how the audience is hearing it. Okay, you're hearing it okay.
2: I'm hearing it pretty loud. Yeah, loud because you turn the
1: plenty loud,
2: but
1: still sort of muffled. It's sort of hard
2: because too close to the mic for loud, it will be muffled. That's what I think.
1: Okay.
2: Yeah, I want to listen to John still talking.
1: Okay, go ahead, John.
0: Yeah. So today was. Now uses Signal as its primary platform for communications. Facebook, they claim that they're encrypting their communications. But if you do something wrong and the FBI or anybody wants to get after you and you're using Facebook, the FBI can serve Facebook a subpoena and get recordings of the program because it's only encrypted when it goes from point to point, but not encrypted internally. So the FBI, Facebook servers are in plain text.
1: Hmm.
0: But it's Signal, they're not. They're communicating all the way from my phone to the other phone. There's no in-between path like this with WhatsApp, Signal, and Telegram. Telegram is very used. Very popular in Russia now. That's the most communication. And I use Telegram a lot to communicate with the soldiers on the front lines with Ukraine.
1: What phone are you using now? This is a regular cell connection that you and I have.
0: I'm using my old iPhone. That's just an iPhone. That's all it is, yeah.
1: Uh-huh. Okay. Alrighty. Now, in checking in Googling you and chat GPTing you, I found that there's a whole lot about you that I didn't know. I thought I knew a lot about you, but I know a small amount. I didn't realize that you were into pirate radio, you know? And tell us about that.
0: In fact, if you go to my... I'm on YouTube. I have a YouTube channel.
1: Okay.
0: Let me give you the details.
1: Yes.
0: It's youtube.com/ @ JD Crunchman 999.
1: Now,
0: let me go back again.
1: Yeah, go ahead
0: it's
1: and say
0: YouTube.
1: That.
0: YouTube.com.
1: Okay.
0: /@ JD Crunchman 999. That will put you into my Facebook channel. And I did an article on Facebook. I'm sorry, I'm saying my mind is still mixed up. I'm at YouTube. I did a video on YouTube, and it's called Pirate Radio.
1: Oh, great.
0: And I talked about the Pirate Radio station.
1: And you got busted.
0: Alan Mundell, you know, because Alan used to do the

0: used to do the Dr. Future show.
1: Yes.
0: He helped me with that. He helped me with that that video. He basically was able to use AI. Did a very good job using my face, driving a Volkswagen van, and a video of me or my likeness in the van, driving and also in the van up at the mountaintop where we were broadcasting our signal. We're using another mountain up on top of the Lake Observatory. And it's very funny. There's video, there's audio, there's all kinds of great, and the sound and quality were crazy.
1: Great.
0: It's really good.
1: Okay. Mm-hmm. So
2: I'm interested as I think John was the first one originally invented this word processing.
1: Yeah.
2: You know,
1: yeah.
2: How do you...
0: Yeah, I wrote the word processing.
2: Okay. I'm talking about then eventually I think Microsoft was stealing or buying from everybody, you know, those word processing spreadsheets or Rodas 1, 2, 3, the things. But the original, the word processing.
0: I ran across a lot of dirty deeds with dealing with these companies that were publishing Maya software.
2: Mm-hmm.
0: IBM bought the rights to EasyWriter, the copyrights and the rights to EasyWriter.
2: Mm-hmm.
0: Then it became available on the IBM PC.
2: Mm-hmm.
0: But before that, it was on the Apple II.
2: IBM bought it from you, the software. That's the first of IBM. I remember I come in here, we all use the mainframe, IBM.
0: Oh,
2: it's
0: yeah,
2: no personal computer. Yeah. So they're writing those things is they use that your software for the word processing, right? Because that was
0: right.
2: Uh-huh.
1: Wow. So you must have made some pretty good royalty money from that,
2: pioneer
1: right?
2: Pioneer for that.
0: EasyWriter got thought of when I was in the work furlough program serving my time. I would go to the work furlough program at night where I'm fed dinner, and afterwards, during that time, I would write down in a notebook so that I'd get the listing of EasyWriter from printing it out using Woz's printer.
1: We have one of Woz's. I have one of Woz's Epson printers, because I'm not sure I told you this, but I was president of the Santa Cruz County Apple Users Group from 1980 through 1983, or maybe a 3-year period in there, and Woz was a member of that organization. I was introduced to Woz by Bob Bishop. You must have known Bob Bishop, right?
0: Yeah, Bob Bishop. He did that takeoff thing, that lunar lander thing.
1: Yeah, and he made the Apple computer do what its inventor, Woz himself, was blown away that he had no idea that software, in this case, you know, created by Bob Bishop, who later became Mr. Logic here on KSCO. I gave him the name because I got to know Bob Bishop when I was the president of the Santa Cruz County Apple Users Group. And Bob Bishop knew Woz very well because Woz hired him. I think Bob was employee number 12 or something like that at Apple. And they didn't even know what they wanted to do with Bob Bishop. All they knew is that he was a genius, and they didn't want him to... You know, and so...
0: Let me explain my relationship with Woz during that time.
1: Sure.
0: I was in a small office space down in West Berkeley, right near the bay, and that was the time where I would be released to get a job. Well, I couldn't get a job in time enough to make it to the Work Furlough Program, so I basically manufactured a job to some hippie friends of mine who basically would sign a check to me, make my paycheck look as if I'm calling, as if I'm working through that organization. And I would come during the day. I would unlock the office. I would use their office where I had my Apple II. And that's where I was developing the Easy Writer. Wozniak would come by and give me some moral support and some suggestions. Andy Hertzfeld showed me how to access the disk because I didn't know how to access the disk during that time, because Apple didn't have a disk at that time. Apple is just coming out with a floppy disk now. So I got Easy Writer working on a floppy disk. And so once it came out at the West Coast Computer Fair, Steve, another friend of mine, was part of the, I think it was the Apple Pi Users Group in San Francisco. I would use their booth to demonstrate Easy Writer.
1: Right.
0: Next door to that booth was Bill Ragsdale's booth, Fourth Interest Group booth. So we had a symbiotic relationship between those two booths. People come to our booth and say, well, what's it written in? Oh, it's written in Fourth. Go next door. And the people over there next door would say, well, what applications are written in Fourth? I'll go next door. We're kind of helping each other out there. That was the time when Waz came running by really excitedly to our booth. And Waz said, go to the Apple booth right away. There's going to be something happening. You don't want to miss it. Oh, great. So I make my way over to the Apple booth. At that time, Randy Wigginton was the person at the booth. Behind him, he had an apple pie. An apple cream pie. And there was this guy, Dave Gordon, who was from the Ascent, from the L.A. user group. He had somehow pirated the copy of the new Apple ROM and was giving that out. And Wozniak was very not happy with that. So he came by the Apple booth. Dave Gordon, when he came by the Apple booth, he would get splat in the face by a pie, an apple cream pie. Got pied by a Randy, an apple cream pie. It had to be an apple pie, of course.
1: Well, I remember we had another talk show host on this station named Humble Brian the Great. And he had a business here, a used computer business here in Santa Cruz called Computer Jones. And he would go, actually, my understanding is that he went through dumpsters, you know, at Silicon Valley and Scotts Valley.
0: Yeah.
1: And he would pick up all kinds of interesting hardware and software and documentation. And he opened up a used computer stuff business here in Santa Cruz called Computer Jones. And he was an original advertiser, original supporter of KSCO when I purchased the radio station back in 1991. And I remember him telling me that the number one thing that he got, I don't think he got it out of a dumpster, but I think somehow he put his hands on an Apple I. And he ended up selling that Apple I circuit board as a collector's item for, I think it was $60,000. And he thought he did very, very well.
0: Yeah,
1: I understand they ended up being worth way more than that. Am I right?
0: Yeah, and then there was this... it was a computer show. I can't remember the name of it. A Vintage Computer Festival. That's it. Vintage Computer Festival. People were making Apple One boards and selling them.
1: Wow. See, that I didn't know about.
2: I was interested. It's very seldom to talk to people invented this easy writing. You say what you sold it to IBM. Now, what kind of language? Is it Wang? One language?
0: I used Forth as a language for my word processor program.
2: Uh-huh.
0: Most of the stuff I did was in Forth.
2: Forth.
0: I did not have access to expensive C compilers and all that, which costed like $200.
2: Mm-hmm.
0: I didn't have one of those.
2: No.
0: So I just used Forth. It was free. I had the source code for it. I could modify the code. I could do anything I wanted with it. So I owned it.
2: No. So the code they use, I'm talking about that time we had to learn this language first, you know, when, you know, W-A-M.
0: Oh, I learned Forth during the time I was
2: in
0: the
2: To learn. Say you go to learn computer, that's what to me a very difficult, I mean, boring stuff, you know, 0101, the code, and to learn the language. And then you can use a computer. That time just only is no PC, I mean, IBM or the company use the mainframe systems. You know, everybody have a terminal in the office.
0: Yeah,
2: you know, the whole room, computer room, huge room, and for the IBM system. And then the language you had to learn. And then you say that you were the first one invented software, the easy writing, right? So for their word processing. You know, later, all the Microsoft, they're stealing everything, basically. I think they don't invent anything, it's just buying something.
1: They don't invent anything.
0: Let me explain.
2: Uh-huh.
0: Bill Baker owned a company called Information Unlimited Software. He was the one that was marketing EasyWriter. I met him at the Fourth West Coast Computer Fair. He was interested in marketing the program. He offered me very reasonable and very fair royalties, so I decided to go with him. And he was getting it cleaned up, getting the bugs out of it, and then selling it through, you know, on an Apple II. Then later on, these people were coming out with these 80-column cards, little adapter cards for the Apple, converting Apple to 80 columns instead of 40 columns. And I adapted my Forth version to work with three of the most popular 80-column card manufacturers.
2: Mm.
0: And so that's what really boosted the popularity of EasyWriter, because it now could work on a full-size screen. Well, we didn't work that. We were almost as good as that Lang.
1: It's amazing.
0: And that's when
1: Amy knows a lot of this.
2: No, I'm coming here. You go to work in the office, you had to learn computer.
0: Explain.
2: That's what the started with, you know. Yeah.
0: Let me explain. Mm-hmm. So IBM at that time found out about EasyWriter because there was an article in InfoWorld that was the second most popular program out there. The first one was VisiCalc.
1: The spreadsheet, yeah.
2: So
0: anyway. So IBM started sneaking around, and there were some articles published about EasyWriter.
2: Mm-hmm.
0: And then they contacted Bill Baker, who was marketing EasyWriter, and said, we would like to see if we could port your EasyWriter over to the IBM PC. And Bill then came to me and said, can you do it? And I said, well, I guess it was very poor system for the IBM. No, I have to make one. So turned out that Bill Ragsdale had an 8086 fourth version. So I bought that from Bill. And I then modified it to work with the IBM PC.
2: Mm-hmm.
0: And we built it so we had a virtual interface system.
2: Mm-hmm.
0: Hired a guy by the name of Doug to develop that part of the code because I didn't know that much about 8086.
2: Mm.
0: So we got it on a TI mainframe, 8086,
2: mm-hmm.
0: which had an operating system called Seattle Computer Product DOS, written by Patterson. Later on, Patterson wrote that Seattle Computer Product DOS sold it to IBM. That's IBM DOS. Mm-hmm. It was an amazing thing because I already had forth running on the Seattle Computer Product DOS. All I had to do was port it over to the IBM. So when IBM people served us, gave us our first computer, we looked at it. It was the first computer version that had separate keyboard from the computer itself. I thought that was kind of cool. I love the keyboard, by the way. I like that clackety clack sound because it made it really easy to know that I'm typing the right thing. It was noisy and people didn't like it. So I imported forth over to that machine in 30 minutes. Because all I had to do was convert the BinX file over to the IBM PC and it just worked automatically. Oh my God, it worked. IBM people came by and I said, they asked us how long it would it take to get forth on the IBM PC. I quoted 6 months. And they said, you could get it done that fast. Remember, IBM was a big corporate company. When they do software, it takes them years and years to develop software. So I said, yeah, about 6 months. Finally, when I got the machine, I said, well, what do you think? You can do it? You can put forth on that? Yeah, let me check it out. Come back tomorrow and I'll let you know. They came back tomorrow and I said, well, what about forth? Did you think you could get on it? Well, I told them, remember when I told you I could get it done in 6 months? They said, yeah. Well, I lied. It's already on the IBM PC. They said, I don't believe it. Sure. Take a look. Type in forth.exe or forth.com, whatever it was, to get access to forth on the IBM. And there it was. And it's all living color. Everything. Full implementation, but it didn't communicate with the DOS yet. Which, by the way, I've got to get it to work with a disk operating system. So we got it working with a disk operating system for a while. And then after that, we got it working on a Corvus hard drive. And that was when I started porting E-Writer over to the IBM PC. It was totally portable. It was pretty easy to get it ported over there. All we had to do was to do the virtual interface, which was the keyboard input and the display input. Those are the two only things that I had to do to get it working with the IBM. And we got it done. But I wanted to use the IBM DOS for the EaseWriter instead of we built our own DOS because we couldn't get the Apple DOS. Apple wouldn't sell us an interface for their DOS. So we did our own DOS. It was quick and easy. Worked very fast. And when you ported it over, you ported the DOS over too. It was my intention to eventually get the IBM DOS working. I got it working, but IBM refused to accept it as a product as it was too late in the cycle process. It's too late now. We're coming out with it next week. That's okay. They didn't have enough time to beta test it. So that was the reason. If they had allowed that to happen, EasyWriter would have been a very more popular program because there was a lot of compatibility issues. Because when you bought the IBM EasyWriter, you had to actually convert it over into a DOS file format. And we had to develop the technique for doing that. And we did, but it was very cumbersome for them to actually have to do that. So it wasn't really that excited people. They sold enough copies, that's for sure. The IBM did a tremendous marketing on it. Later on, IUS, Bill Baker, is his name from IUS, found another person who was already working on a word processor program, and they did it in C. And so Bill Baker says, well, I want to get the license for that program. See, IBM has the license for EasyWriter because Bill Baker was just selling it. Bill Baker wanted the total license and rights. So what he did, he hired this other person to develop another program. They used the trademark EasyWriter because they already had the trademark from IBM. And so they called it Easy Rider 2. I did not have any involvement with that program. It had bugs, it had all kinds of problems. But that took away all the rights to Easy Rider from me. He stole the rights from Easy Rider. We eventually had to sue Bill Baker for that because he was very evil. And the evil corporate person wanted to own everything. Very greedy person. And so he was the one who bought the rights, stole the Easy Rider name, and marketed it under his name, Information Unlimited Software.
2: Yeah.
0: Then he eventually sold Easy Information Unlimited Software to Pure Associates. Did I get any money for it? Very little. Only for whatever came for the sale, and it was only about 1% of what the sale was worth, maybe 2%. So I only got a one-month sum from the sale of Easy Rider, or from the sale of Information Unlimited to Computer Associates. He sold Computer Associates during the time we were suing him. He thought he'd get out of a lawsuit by selling it. Well, the lawsuit stuck. We continued the lawsuit even with Computer Associates.
2: Mm-hmm.
0: Eventually, Computer Associates settled for a very, was not a very good settlement at all. It was lousy.
1: Wow.
2: So John, you are a genius. So I want to know, use your genius mind. Tell something about the AR right now, the future of, are they going to replace a human being?
0: Oh, well, I'm deep in the AI right now. I'm deep in the AI. Right now I use Claude code. That was the AI I'm using. It writes the program for me. All I have to do is speak in the microphone what I want the program to do, and it writes it. Okay. I never had to write one line of code.
2: Wow.
1: Well,
0: it was crazy.
1: If it's AI generated from your idea, can you somehow collect royalties on that in the future?
0: Of course I can.
1: Okay,
0: I'm coming out with a neat, nifty little iPhone app right now. We're putting it out for the iPhone app.
1: Yeah, tell us about it real quick.
0: And for the Android, it is a little app that you use to keep track of your hours. If you're a contractor, you want to keep track of the number of hours you work. And so this little AI app does it. It times, you hit the start button, it starts the timer. At the end, you're going to take a break, you hit the stop button, you do your break. And it started again, and it continues tabulating your hours. And at the end of the day, it writes it internally to a file. Next day, I come up, and I do it the same thing. It keeps track of the local running charges of my hours. At any time, the client can ask me, how many hours have you worked so far? How much do we have to owe you? Oh, you owe me $29 for 2 days. Oh, okay, fine. So at the end of the month, I asked it to print an invoice. So it print an invoice of the month's work on the AI. The AI will generate a nicely professional invoice. It would then print it as a PDF. And on the iPhone, I would just say, email the invoice to my client. And my client would get the invoice through an email, and then they would get the email.
1: This is going to be so cool, and I want to. We're coming.
0: And my
1: up
0: name
1: on,
0: is on it. It's copyright. It's copyrighted by John Draper.
1: Good. Mm-hmm. Yeah.
0: I also did another app. I'm a ham radio operator.
1: Right.
0: And
1: oh,
0: I'd like
1: my,
0: to
1: there's
0: be able
1: so
0: to
1: much predict, more that we need to get on.
0: Prediction.
1: But, We have another topic next.
0: Call it WaveWatch. Listen to this. You go to wavewatch.online,
2: mm-hmm.
0: and you can go to a website that's for hosted web, WaveWatch. 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
1: WaveWatch, okay.
0: If you're a radio operator, a listener, or a shortwave listener, you'll love that program.
1: There is so much more that you and I have to talk about, but we have to reschedule it for another time. And before that, you and I have to get our heads together. Maybe we'll use Signal, or maybe we'll use FaceTime, or But we hear you very well, but we don't hear you very clearly. You know, Amy's doing better than I am at understanding you. But I hear every second or third word, you know. And
0: Before I go, if you're interested in beta testing, Time Tracker, that's the name of the program, Time-Tracker, you contact me, jdcrunchman@gmail.com. Mm-hmm.
1: Say it again.
0: JD for John JD.
1: For John Draper.
0: Draper.
1: Yeah, JD Crunchman.
0: crunchman@gmail.com.
1: Great. Mm-hmm. That's good. So very soon.
0: And they contact me in relationship to helping them out with Wave Watcher, with Time Tracker.
1: Mm-hmm. Right. Yeah, absolutely amazing. Okay, I could talk to John Draper for hours and hours and days on end,
2: mm-hmm.
1: but I want to do it with a better connection next time.
2: Yes,
1: and we want to open up the phone lines. There's someone named Troll. Yeah, go ahead.
0: Yeah, I could use Signal, which is a good audio, and I'll use my computer this time. I have a professional microphone for doing podcasts.
1: Good.
0: A professional one.
1: Okay.
0: Then you'll be able to have much better audio.
1: We've got 10 seconds left. We want to thank you, John Draper. We'll be getting you back on real soon with a better connection here on KSCO Santa Cruz, Salinas, Monterey, San Jose.
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4: News this hour from Town Hall. I'm Jason Walker. President Volodymyr Zelensky has fired his general, Alexander Sikorsky, as commander-in-chief of Ukraine's armed forces. That decision follows the days of mass protest in Kyiv demanding the general's removal. An update on President Trump's ongoing battle with New York Times journalists.
5: Officials are looking to acquire phone records of New York Times journalists in an effort to unmask sources. A court document says President Donald Trump's administration sought New York Times journalists' phone records and even those of some of their relatives in an attempt to unmask the confidential sources of the reporters. They'd written about Trump's Qatari-gifted Air Force One jet. The motion reveals more expansive attempts by Trump's Republican administration than previously known to compel the identity of sources. The Justice Department justifies the original subpoenas by saying reporters are not the targets. Those leaking classified information are high up in Juwanee, Washington.
4: South Carolina congresswoman is breaking from President Trump and endorsing a different candidate. Here's Laura Winters.
6: Republican Congresswoman Nancy Mace endorsing Ralph Norman in South Carolina's special Senate election to replace the late Senator Lindsey Graham. Mace calling Ralph Norman a tried and true conservative warrior. President Trump, meanwhile, endorsing Graham's sister Darlene to run for the six-year term. And she says after praying about it, she's in.
4: A U.S. appeals court has overturned a lower court ruling that had ordered the release of Columbia University activist Mohsen Moudawi from immigration detention. Now, it is a decision that could allow the Trump administration to detain him again in a campaign against violent pro-Palestinian protesters. More on these stories, townhall.com.
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4: America's roads getting safer, somewhat. Here's Rich Thomason.
14: New estimates show road deaths are declining in the U.S. and globally. A study in Lancet Public Health reveals global road injuries and fatalities each fell more than 30% from 1990 to 2023. In the U.S., traffic deaths rose until 2021, but have since declined. The National Highway Traffic Safety Administration reports fatalities peaked at over 43,000 in 2021 and dropped to about 36,000 last year. Rich Thomason reporting.
4: There may be some major changes coming now to the Equal Employment Opportunity Commission, chief regulatory agency for enforcing anti-discrimination laws, proposing that ending a requirement that employers submit annual data on the racial and gender breakdown of their workforces on the job. Breaking news and analysis, townhall.com. AI leading a rally on Wall Street.
15: More gains for makers of computer chips and other AI winners carried Wall Street higher. The S&P 500 rose 0.9% Tuesday. The Dow added 385 points. That's about 0.7%. The Nasdaq Composite rose 1.3%. Micron Technology and Nvidia had solid gains for the second day in a row. They had fallen sharply last week. The price of Brent crude got close to $92 a barrel for the first time in 5 weeks as strikes continued in the war with Iran. That's up from less than $72 a barrel early this month. Treasury yields rose in the bond market. The yield on the 10-year Treasury climbed to 4.63%. Seth Sutel, New York.
4: OpenAI disclosing an unprecedented cyber incident where its AI system apparently hacked into another AI company. Spokesman says that incident occurred during model evaluations. More on these stories, townhall.com.
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1: We're going to start Hour 2 okay. Officially now, okay?
16: Good.
1: In 3, 2, 1...

welcome to hour number two of the KSCO Saturday Special with MZ and Amy. And we are going to be introducing a new advertiser.

0: and that would be Denali Tree Service, based here in, well, wait a minute, it's Summit, so you might be based in...
1: We do work all over. We do work on this side of the hill, that side of the hill, Saratoga, Los Gatos, you know, Watsonville, all the way down. So, Capitola,
0: okay.
1: Soquel.
0: And how long have you been doing that work?
1: So, I've been working for 15 years, so my name's Ray.
0: This is Ray, yes.
1: Yes, and then I have my business partner here, Natalie. And so I've been doing it for 15 years. We started this in December 11th, 2023. And the experience is 15 years. And a lot of the guys that we have, we've worked with for that time, so they're experienced too.
0: Now, when their experience, you're talking about 15 years or so. Is that
1: some have more.
0: Some have more than 15 years. And how about yourselves?
1: Me, 15 years.
2: Me, 13 years.
0: Okay. And when did you, and what was it that got you to decide to start your own business, to spin off on your own?
1: Where we worked at before, we did almost everything. Internally, externally, we spoke to the customers directly. A lot of my long-term customers thought I owned that business because that, you know, that didn't get asked. So we just go out, give the estimates, make relationships, and then, you know, me and Natalie, we thought, okay, let's do this. We're really good friends, and we have a good relationship. So
0: and it's not inexpensive to buy it's equipment. Oh my gosh,
1: it's not.
0: What kind of sort of a personal question, but. Do you feel comfortable? I mean, well, it's in the hundreds of thousands,
1: yes,
0: isn't it?
1: Yeah, so we made a plan of how much we thought we needed, and we were not close. We needed more. So, yeah, we definitely went in more and more every time.
0: But the most the highest cost involved in this business, and probably just about any business, is employees, right? Because they're highly specialize and highly trained, so they don't come in expensively. Plus, there's something called workers' compensation, which I can't imagine there being an industry that has more expensive workers' compensation premiums than your industry. Maybe roofing.
1: I think roofing is number one. Tree service is number two.
0: Uh-huh.
1: Yeah.
0: Wow.
1: Yeah, so that's very true, so you do know.
0: Okay. Well, I've been in business here at the station for, you know, 35 and a half years and other businesses during and before. And, you know, employees have always been the number one, you know. Rent is pretty expensive, too, but sometimes you can do a business and keep your rent minimal.
1: Yes.
0: You know? I don't know if you guys have rent on your equipment, you know, but you certainly rent it out. I know that with yourselves.
1: Yeah.
0: All right. What I thought would be a good public service today would be to get to talk about insurance is
1: home
0: gone through the roof.
1: Some people get canceled for not having adequate brush clearing, you know, because of the fires that have happened in California. And, well, we had one in Santa Cruz, you know. So, yeah, but insurance is important. Human life is important. You know, memories. People lose their homes. They lose memories. They lose a lot of things. So, yeah.
0: Well, why do you think insurance rates have gone crazy? Now, they've never been considered reasonable, but it's getting so bad now that some people can't even buy homes because they can't get insurance, which means they can't get a loan. And there aren't too many people walking around that have bank accounts where they can just write a check for the full amount of their home, regardless of how inexpensive or expensive the home is. You almost always require a loan from a bank. And banks are not going to let you have a loan unless they are the first named insureds, you know?
1: Yeah, so there's always a, you know, a balance, right? You move up here in the Santa Cruz Mountains because you love trees, you love the nature. But at the same time, that poses an issue with fires. So there's that balance that you have to find. And insurances see the issues. There's some people that don't want to cut anything back from their homes. And that causes issues for them, but it also causes issues for other people as well. If you live in that neighborhood where your neighbors don't want to cut anything, you know, the insurance can look at that and say, you know, this is a very dangerous neighborhood. And then they don't even want to cover sometimes. So not
0: and,
1: only.
0: And if they do, it's at an insane rate.
1: Correct.
0: Yeah? Okay. Well, did that have anything to do with your decision to get into the business yourself with all the risks involved? Because it seems to me that it was 22, 23 that things got to be really intense around here with fire. When was the you and I were talking the other day, Ray, about your experience with the fire in
1: So my experience with the fire
0: Bonny Doon, right?
1: Yeah, so up in Bonny Doon, so the fire happened a Sunday, but it wasn't in Bonny Doon, it was far away, and I worked up there on Monday, and when I was up there, I could see the smoke. But it was far. It didn't, at that moment, you didn't think it was coming towards Santa Cruz or towards Bonny Doon. And I remember talking with the customer, oh, yeah, there's a fire down there, and we just kind of brushed it off. Tuesday, I went up there for another appointment, and I could smell it, so I could see it more. But it still felt like it wasn't coming in this direction. Wednesday, I had an appointment up there. And when I arrived Wednesday, that was the difference. Tuesday night, Wednesday morning, I believe they got evacuated. And Wednesday, when I went up there, the sky was orange. Fire was everywhere. It arrived. And it's surreal because it can happen. You know it can happen, but you don't think it's going to happen until it finally happens. And then it's right in front of you. So it feels like it's not real. And so I drove in. I had my appointment. I had not communicated with them since then, so I wasn't sure if they were still there or if they had left already. And I didn't want to leave, and they were there. So I went there. I did arrive to them leaving. Well, it was a couple. The wife was leaving because she told me they got evacuated. And the husband was there. And he was there with the hose turning off spot fires. So I talked to him very briefly. He told me there's the tree. They had called me because the tree had fallen.
0: Okay.
1: So I arrived.
0: So it wasn't really for fire protection anything like that.
1: I had worked with them actually like 2 weeks before to clear around their house for fire prevention. So their house did survive. And we had cleared around their house. So they had called me back 2 weeks later for a tree that fell. But I had already cleared around their home.
0: So they were sensitive.
1: Yes.
0: That they needed it.
1: Yes.
0: Okay, and that is the purpose of this broadcast. Mm-hmm. I mean, we'll have commercials that remind people throughout the day about the importance of fire prevention. Okay, and you could do a lot of fire prevention, or you could do a little, but you should do some.
1: Yes.
0: If there's a bunch of fuel around your place.
1: And I learned a lot about this fire. So I learned to know that in the wrong condition, nothing saves your home. Mm-hmm. But if you do your part, it buys you time. And time is what we need to get out, at least. Mm-hmm. And the little things do help, but in the wrong condition, obviously, nothing is safe.
0: Yeah. So there's nothing you can do about that, but you can do some preventive measures.
3: Yeah,
0: cutting
3: some trees, especially hanging the roof.
0: You did that,
3: I did it. Yeah, I did. I cut all the dead tree.
1: Yeah.
3: You know, sick dead tree. There's no reason to keep it. Yeah.
1: You think about around your house, your exits, you know, all that, because you don't want to be trapped where you can't get out. So that's all important around your house, exits, you know. It's sometimes you forget. It's trees, brush, it's easy to forget. You drive by it all the time and you don't even realize what size it got.
3: Yeah.
1: So,
3: especially the very close to your house.
1: Yeah.
3: You know, they just grow up in that, because you bought a house with a small tree, or, you know, doesn't bother you that much, and now grow huge trees. And then you had to get rid of a summer because it's just so dangerous to cross the roof. You know, anything there, they burn. Yeah.
0: When I go to your house, I'm kidding around, but I'm also half serious. When I say your gorgeous oak tree in the back, it's a heritage oak tree.
3: They don't allow you to cut oak tree in my neighborhood. Yeah,
1: if you love trees, I mean, I love trees.
0: I love trees.
1: Pruning it helps them as well. You know, so it's not all about removing, and obviously fire prevention is important, but also to keep them healthy. So we do a lot of trimming, forest health. You know, for health of the forest.
3: Mm-hmm. Talk about the oak trees, that because number one is protected.
0: Yeah.
3: That area.
0: I'm always telling you, this is great, but the tree has got to go.
3: No, if the tree die, you have to apply. They send somebody look at the county, and they issue say, okay, you can cut, and it costs lots of money. You know, those bigger trees.
0: Right.
3: And then another thing is actually, you know, lots of tree, they already sick, already dead. You know, the reason is because very dry for years. So those big oak tree has no water. So they're dying from the roots. No?
1: Yeah.
3: They had to take out of it because they all die. There's no groundwater. It was very low. And then no rain, you know, for years. So that's what happens. So it costs lots of dead tree. So it had to be cleaned up.
0: It's always sort of bothered me that if you have something on your property that you consider a fire hazard or something that's blocking your view or something like that, it's your tree. Mm-hmm. It's always bothered me that you have to get permission in some instances, not in all, to take that tree down. That doesn't seem to me to be a free country. Okay? Now, I don't know. I don't want to put you guys on the spot because you're in the business.
1: Yeah.
0: I'll put Amy on the spot then. What do you think? And I'll have the audience. I'll put the audience on the spot.
3: I think every location different. Like where I live, the oak tree. They even building oak tree. You had to build around the oak tree. You just cannot cut. But the last 10 years, I think, and not just 5 years, because the drain is no rain, so those oak trees dying from the roots. They're not gonna survive. So that had to be cut. You know.
1: I mean, I see both sides. Uh-huh. I've seen the reason why we need to get permission, because some people will take advantage of that.
0: And take advantage of?
1: Just clear cut everything. And obviously, that's why we come up here. You know, that's why people live up here, because they want to see trees. They want to live in some type of forest. So
0: and those people will preserve the trees that are on their property.
1: Yeah, but
0: And if they don't like it that the a neighboring property cut down their trees, if it's their property, then it's okay because they have their property.
3: Well, when fire started, they don't care.
1: I've been in situations where people cut their neighbor's tree. Mm-hmm. So there's a little bit about everything. So I understand, and I also don't understand when it's like there's a dead tree. You know, why do you need to get a permit? But you know, there's a little bit of everything for sure.
0: Right. Okay. We're talking with Ray and Neptali. Did I say it right? Oh God. From Denali Tree Service, and new sponsors here on KSCO. And if you have any questions, this is your chance to give us a call, 831-479-1080, if you have a question or a comment for these guys. But I like to bring, you know, freedom and government and stuff into the conversation whenever possible. Where do you guys live? I'm not giving the address or anything like that, but how do you provide? What kind of fire breaks do you provide, or do you? Maybe you live in the city or something, and that's not as big a deal.
1: Yeah, I do, but I've worked up here so long. I'm always up here. I'm more up here than in the city, so I feel like this is my community. Like when I saw that fire, it affected me as well. You know, I saw customers that I worked for many, many years, communities that I know, and houses burnt to the ground. And I that affected me. I didn't like seeing that. So I don't live up here, but I feel
0: where you do live.
1: I currently right now I live in Sunnyvale.
0: Okay, in the city.
1: Yeah.
0: I see. Okay. So it's probably not terribly difficult for you to secure insurance.
1: No. I talk to my customers, and I know how difficult it is for them.
0: Wow. So what percentage of your work would you estimate is the purpose of which is for your client to obtain insurance that they couldn't obtain otherwise?
2: Lately it's been a lot higher.
0: Yeah.
2: Everybody's going through the FAIR plan now.
0: Yeah. And, which I understand is pretty close to bankruptcy.
3: They're bankrupt.
2: Pretty
3: they
2: much.
3: Cannot.
2: So what we do is try to accommodate and balance cost as well as what's actually going to make a difference as far as convincing the insurance that they're doing their part.
0: And that's but you get called from people very frequently for that purpose.
2: Yes.
0: Right? I have a problem here. They're either quoting way too high, unaffordable, or they
1: canceled.
0: Won't even let, or they, mm-hmm. or we've been canceled.
1: Yes, we just finished property last week for that reason.
0: And when you say finish, what does that mean? I mean, it means something different for everybody.
1: Yeah, so we finished trimming their trees, push away from the roofs, the underbrush around the property, and removed a couple dead trees.
0: Okay. And what does someone normally contact you for a specific, say, cut that tree branch back or cut that tree, you know, away? Totally.
1: Well, we do brush clearing, poison oak removal.
0: But do they depend upon you to tell them what they need to do, or has their insurance a company specified and say, this is why your rate is so high and this is what you need to do to get it affordable or something?
2: The insurance will point out certain things, but sometimes they are a little vague. So uh-huh. we go off of our experience, what they expect, and most of the time it's pictures that they want. So uh-huh. we focus on what's actually going to make a difference in the pictures and is actually going to be safer. Because, again, you already know the insurance is going to raise your rates. So we're not trying to, you know,
0: they
2: have you
0: never
2: spend tons of money on
0: lower
2: us.
0: Your rates.
3: Yeah. Only increase.
0: Voluntarily.
2: Yeah.
1: Never.
0: God, yeah. So, all right. Well, so much more of your business, is it correct to say much more of your business these days is insurance related?
2: To an extent, we're also doing a lot of fire fuel breaks, preventative breaks for CAL FIRE, and trying to mitigate in case there is another
0: for
2: fire.
0: For CAL FIRE. Okay, so the state is a...
2: State gives out grants to agencies and neighborhoods and all that, so they'll give out money for them to do preventative work throughout the communities.
0: Wow. And obviously, you have to have a good name in the industry to, you know, receive.
2: And good insurance.
0: And,
1: yeah.
0: Oh, wow. What must that cost?
2: Too much.
0: Way too much. Holy Christmas. Yeah. When someone calls you to go out and take and assess the situation, they tell you exact, I want that tree taken out, I want that tree. You can give them an exact quote about how much it'll cost.
1: Yeah. So right? we get a little bit of everything. We get some people that they know what they want and that's it. You know, that's all they want. And we get some people that want us to go out and look and give them recommendations. And then there's some people that want certain things, and then we go out there and we look and we give recommendations, and they want both. They have something they want done, and they also like recommendations.
0: Okay, good. And is there a charge for you to go out?
1: No,
0: to...
1: we get free estimates.
0: Uh-huh. And recommendations. That's fantastic. Great. Give out your phone number and ways for an email address and web address and so forth.
1: So
0: let's do that.
1: Our
0: times.
1: Web address is Denali Tree Service.
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1: 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This is Natalie and his number.
2: I'm Neptali. 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

0: We have a truck, a dump truck, so we'll haul all the brush away.
1: Yeah. And what about stump grinding? Is that something that you
0: do? Yeah, we also do the stump grinding. So what we don't, we're full tree service. The only thing, we don't transplant trees or really do any planting. We have for customers, but it's mostly pruning, removal, brush clearing, poison oak removal. Yeah.
1: Are there degrees of fire clearing or fire prevention? It's sort of a dumb question, I know, but do you have a budget way and a medium way and a, you know?
2: So yeah. We go off of CAL FIRE standards, and it comes down to the property owner and the size of the property on how much they want to do, how much they want to spend, and what they, again, we'll go out and give you suggestions, but at the end of the day, it's your decision. So we'll do the, you know, right around the house and any structure, then we'll do the 50 feet and then the 100 feet.
1: Okay.
2: But, you know, if you're on a really steep property, we're not going to recommend the 100 feet because you're going to, it's going to cost a lot.
1: Yeah.
2: So we focus on what's going to make a difference but be more affordable.
0: And your driveway is also important. Your driveway is important not just for fire, for emergency vehicles. If your driveway is really closed, emergency vehicles won't go in. Mm. So, you know, you want them open and be able to drive in. So not just fire, emergency vehicles is important as well.
3: Yeah, I said some house on top of the hill. You just watching burn. Yeah, they can't get there.
0: Yeah.
3: They can, you know.
1: This wow.
3: Happens. Yeah.
1: The insurance, I don't, who is it who makes up, who draws the maps about which areas are bad fire areas or medium fire areas or good, easy fire? Who does that? Because I assume those maps, regardless of the insurance company that you're requesting a quote from, they all go to the same place. They don't make their own, do they?
3: I think every company has different standards. Like AAA.
1: Is that true?
3: Unfortunately,
0: it is.
3: Yeah.
0: And not just the person that goes out to look at your property, it varies as well, because I don't see consistency in that. So that is an unfortunate truth. They may go out and be very picky about little things that you look at other properties and they say nothing about. So that is true. It's not very consistent.
1: So it makes sense for a person, obviously it always makes sense for a person to get multiple, to seek and obtain multiple quotes. But lately I've been thinking, and you're correcting me now, I'm thinking that all of it, as soon as you give an address, you're in a automatic government overlay that specifies
3: danger. What's, yes. Zone.
0: Well, they have specifications, but it seems to not be consistent. That's what I've seen over the years with some people. I could see a branch touching the roof and somebody already went out there and they didn't say anything. And then someone...
1: When you say somebody went out there, what?
0: The inspector went out of whatever, of that insurance. And then
1: you mean people send inspectors before they give a quote? I didn't know
0: for
1: that.
0: Insurance? No. Oh, yeah. They'll send inspectors to counsel.
1: Really?
0: Yeah, so...
1: Every time, not that I do this very much.
3: Unfortunately, Santa Cruz County is... they zone most of areas of fire that desert, you know, hazard area.
1: High fire hazard.
3: Yeah, yeah, high risk, they will say.
1: Okay.
3: Santa Cruz County, yes.
1: Because, this is a question, I'm wording it as a statement, but I really mean it as a question. I'll make it a question. Is it because there are so many stands of eucalyptus trees grow in, because to me, eucalyptus trees, and you correct me if I'm wrong, I believe that eucalyptus trees are the biggest fire, you know, danger

0: kinds of trees there are, because many people have told me that they have the highest oil content and they burn the hottest, and they're just, and they grow the quickest and so forth. And I personally think because they're non-native, they were somehow introduced from, I think it was Australia. Oh,
1: Australia, yeah. Mm-hmm.
0: Yeah.
2: Yeah. So eucalyptus trees, that's true what you said. They do burn hot. They grow fast. So all of that is true. Now, in Bonny Doon, after the fires, I asked a lot of questions to people that stayed behind and saved their homes. I wanted to understand how this happened. What I wanted to get more knowledge so I can recommend more. And the tan oaks, a lot of people complain about tan oaks. They saw tan oaks blowing in the air and the leaves falling on their property and starting spot fires, and that was what would catch fire again. I recall a lot of them commenting about tan oaks. So for that, it all depends on your area where you live, what you have around. But I think sometimes it's on the outside of your house. You drive by it every day and you don't even pay attention to it.
0: Right.
2: Sometimes we have to stop by and look and assess what we live, where we live, and what's around us. And I think that's what's important.
0: Do you subscribe to the notion that eucalyptus trees are weeds and by and large should be encouraged to be removed?
2: It all depends on the situation, but most of the part, they do grow too big, too fast. And if you let them go, they can overtake a spot. So it is. But I understand it's also it's a very expensive tree to remove because they're so dense, they're so heavy, they're so big. So I understand that too. Some people live around eucalyptus trees, and it's not because they don't want to get rid of them. It's just it costs too much. So it's...
0: Well, okay, so I don't know that this is... I don't know what the current situation is legally. But I believe years ago, you didn't even have to even ask for a permit to take down a eucalyptus around here. Am I correct? Do you remember it, things being that way too, or am I imagining things?
3: Yes, it was like that for some time.
0: When did it change and why?
3: So it depends on cities and counties now.
0: Okay. I always thought that you just, if you don't want the eucalyptus tree on your property and you can afford to have it removed, you have it removed. And now you could become a felon and not be able to vote for the rest of your life and not be able to have your own firearms, right? Or am I exaggerating?
1: Really?
0: I don't. You know me. I like to exaggerate.
1: I think it's decided by the county or something, or city or something.
0: I don't know what the current.
1: Yeah, every different they have.
0: If there's anybody listening who happens to know what the current rules are about taking down eucalyptus trees in Santa Cruz or Monterey County, please call us at 831-479-1080 and let us know. Because, you guys would probably know, you're in the business.
2: Yeah, but every zone, every county is very different. There's a lot of them. So we don't give recommendations. Because we don't want to, obviously, we don't want to be wrong and
0: right.
2: And be liable for that. So we always recommend for every person to research if they need what permit they need or what permit they don't need, depending on where they live.
0: Well, suppose someone asks you to give a quote for some tree work on their. property. Mm-hmm. And are you going to say, do you have a permit? Are you going to require them to get a permit if you need one? How does that work?
2: We recommend that they look into if they need a permit or
0: okay.
2: not. We don't want anybody to get in trouble. We don't want to get in trouble. So, you know, we want everybody to know, to research and find out if not. I wouldn't like to tell them, yeah, let's remove it, and then somebody comes knocking at the door and they get a big fine or something like that.
0: Yeah, that would not be good.
2: No.
0: Right.
2: I would not like that for anyone.
0: But
2: or for us.
0: If someone invites you to quote, and you quote, and they accept your quote, do you say to them, show me your permit?
2: I don't necessarily tell them that, like, show me your permit.
0: Yeah.
2: But I do recommend them to investigate if they need a permit.
0: Okay. Very, very wise. Okay. Mm-hmm. Well, good. So, do you see things getting better? Do you think there are going to be, you know, insurance companies that have left California coming back to California? Or is it like so many other businesses leaving California? It's just too expensive a place to do business in.
2: Well,
0: what are your thoughts about that?
2: My thoughts are we always have to work towards it because, you know, what's better? You know, is the internet better? When we didn't have internet, was it better? Now that we
0: what
2: have internet,
0: great
2: you know,
0: question.
2: You know, what
0: wow.
2: is better?
1: Now we have AI. What do we do with
2: yeah,
1: that?
2: Yeah, so, you know, that's a very interesting mm-hmm. question, and I don't know if I have an answer for that.
0: I think you guys are AI. I think your business and your industry is AI proof. Would you agree, Amy?
1: Sure. Yeah.
2: I hope so.
1: Probably
2: but
1: they, yeah.
2: we never so. Know.
1: I think so.
2: It should be, but
1: it should be. They
0: yeah, and any kind of a trade organization, you know.
2: That's what we. That's what we assume today.
0: Yeah. Yeah, and you love it. You could tell, you know, mm-hmm. you just don't say, oh, God, I got to go to work. You strike me both as people who are excited to get up in the morning and go to
2: work. Well, there's a lot of different things. We do, yes, I work cutting trees, trimming trees, making properties safe, but we also build relationships. We have long-time customers, you know, and that's really good. I have my phone filled with customers that I talk to that know me. I can send them a message. They know who I am. And so we deal with people. So I feel it's also not just trees. It's people, this business that I do. So it's we've made a lot of relationships.
0: I'll bet. How long do you think is the longest one?
3: Since I started.
2: Yeah, since I started. I have some that came, you know.
0: You might be longer than, because you started in 2023.
2: Oh, yeah. Before, since I started in this industry.
0: Because people knew you've been in the industry,
2: yeah.
0: Right.
2: Yeah. So I reached out to them. I said, hey, I started my own business. You want to work with me? They said, yes. And like I said, some people, that was one of their things that they said, you didn't own the business? I'm like, no. And now I do, though, but me yeah. and Natalie, so. So, yeah, so I've have customers that I've worked with since I started 15 years ago. And, you know, like I said, I have everything. Customers that are no longer with us, unfortunately, but, you know, everything.
0: Oh, you mean because they moved to heaven?
2: Yes.
0: Hmm.
2: And some moved away, some moved.
0: We have listeners. We have a lot of listeners who are that way, too.
2: Yeah. So you know how that goes. So.
0: I do.
2: Yeah. So
0: I do. Yeah. I like to. I'm fixated on this eucalyptus thing.
2: Yeah, I can see.
0: Because,
2: like
0: yeah.
2: you said, you could tell that we love our work. I could tell you're passionate about the eucalyptus.
0: Well, because I do think eucalyptus. Look, if you have eucalyptus and you like, because I love the smell of it.
2: Yeah.
0: God, it's fantastic. But, you know, it could cause... I think having eucalyptus grow. I'm trying to talk.
1: They grow very fast.
0: I think having it close to you is going to automatically increase your danger and probably automatically increase your insurance rates.
2: Yeah.
0: If not make them impossible to get insurance anyhow, if there's enough of them.
2: Yeah.
0: Do you think I'm overstating things?
2: No, I do see your point. I mean, like I said, you were right about they burn very hot, they grow very fast, they're very hard to control because you can remove them and they'll come right back. So I see your point with it, and it is very true. A lot of things you say. So the eucalyptus, yeah, they're a difficult treat to get rid of.
0: So that's why I think we should, at the station, Amy mm-hmm. and Dave Michaels, I think we should make it a cause célèbre to get rid of mostly dangerous eucalyptus trees.
1: They have an organization.
0: They
1: remember
0: do?
1: Some woman we contacted last year?
0: Oh, Katie.
1: Yeah. The community.
0: Out in La Selva Beach.
1: Because they don't want to burn.
0: On Marmonte, going down from the freeway to the little village on Playa Avenue in La Selva Beach. There was a whole bunch of eucalyptus trees. A lot of them have been taken out.
1: Mm-hmm.
0: And I don't know how badly people had to fight to get them taken out. But they did get them taken. I mean, not all of them, and there's still a lot more.
1: Yeah. But they have that organization we talk to you, those people. Remember?
0: Yeah, well, okay. Now I'm remembering.
1: Yeah.
0: So we need to get behind that organization.
1: Yeah, just had preventive for the fire, you know. Otherwise, burn
0: for fire
1: fast, you know,
0: prevention.
1: The whole thing.
0: Okay. Do you think that there needs to be more awareness of fire prevention? Like they tell you, like PG&E tells you, you can save a lot of money by, you know, by having new refrigerators. And I think they have programs where they will
1: save
0: actually
1: energy. Yeah, those old refrigerators.
0: Well, they will stuff. If you have an old refrigerator that they think eats up a lot of energy.
1: True.
0: Then you.
1: They replace.
0: They'll take it away and they'll give you. I think that happened to you once,
1: yeah,
0: right?
1: Yeah, you have too old a refrigerator.
0: You had too old a refrigerator, but boy, it sure kept things nice and cold. But it used a lot of electricity.
1: Yeah, so new ones won't use that much.
0: Don't you
1: very
0: think
1: mm-hmm.
0: that there should be a conscious program to encourage people to practice optimal fire protection?
1: Yeah.
2: So there is some programs. Maybe there isn't enough, but there's some programs where they encourage people to trim around their homes. They'll even you can sign up to get free chipping done, and the county will hire us because we've worked with Santa Cruz County to do their chipping program. So we have done their chipping program, and it's free for the homeowner. They just have to sign up. I don't have that information, but
0: chipping program.
2: Yeah, so you
0: so
2: make your piles.
0: Work? Yeah.
2: So you cut around your home, you make the piles, and then we go out and chip them, and the homeowner doesn't pay anything. They just have to sign up.
0: That's a wonderful thing.
1: Yeah.
0: That's a wonderful thing mm-hmm. that I had no idea.
2: Yeah, so the county hires us to do chippings, and it usually happens in May, right?
4: Yes, this is through the Resource Conservation, Santa Cruz County.
1: Mm-hmm.
4: We obviously
0: does it
4: the
0: run all year long?
4: No, it's a once-a-year thing, but we're obviously the contractor end of it, so we don't know how the homeowner signs up exactly. But I'm sure you can find it online.
1: Mm-hmm.
0: Wow.
1: Oscar, yeah.
0: What other wonderful things can we turn
1: do
0: people
1: for
0: on
1: community,
0: to?
1: Yes.
0: What are other things that should be that people should know about that they might not?
2: Yes, so maybe that program they might not know about.
0: Well, I sure as hell didn't, and
1: didn't.
0: You would think that I would know about it because I have properties with lots of trees.
2: Yeah.
0: You know?
2: Yeah, so yeah, they do a chipping program. You just sign up, and then you do your piles, and then they hire us, and we go and chip all around Santa Cruz County.
0: But only 1 month of the year?
2: Yeah.
1: Once a year.
2: Once a year.
0: I see. Okay. All right. Well, that's good. I'm actually blown away that there haven't been any calls. I thought the calls were going to light up. I really did, because...
1: Come on.
0: Huh? Oh, okay. All I have to do is mention, because... All right. Yeah, okay. So who is this ending in 5345? You're on the air.
5: Hey, I got a question on the eucalyptus trees. I've been having them cut down for the last, 10 years. And I've talked to customers that had actually got government grants to have them, like, split the cost of cutting them down. And I just want to know if your guest is aware of those programs, if they still exist.
4: Those are really through your counties and reaching out to the right people at the county. They're the ones that would be able to determine whether they still have that kind of funding or not.
5: Okay.
0: Who would that be? Would it be the planning department? Would it be environmental health? No, the environmental health is septic tanks and stuff like that.
1: Resource conservation.
0: Oh.
1: Department. Whatever.
4: Thought as well.
0: Okay. Yeah.
5: So if your guest, he's not aware of it, then he's not having or dealing with that anymore, because he would know about it if it's still happening. And another thing, no matter how many trees you cut down, the California Fair Plan does not reduce your price. They're a joke. So, anyway, that's what we're up against. They claim they passed new laws that if you do fire prevention, all that, they'll reduce the scope of things, and that is just an outright lie.
0: And you know this from personal experience, yes?
5: Yes. See, oh, yeah.
2: The only thing that will happen is they won't cancel your insurance, but, yeah, I don't think they'll reduce your price.
0: Mm-mm. And, okay, so the price is very, very high,
1: They cancel lots of people.
0: And you've heard that Fair Plan cancels people? Fair Plan.
1: No, they
0: didn't. Not the state.
1: They can't afford a Fair Plan. The Fair Plan, you know how much it is. Unbelievable amount of. I'm talking about they cancel you, the regular ones. Cancel lots of people in Santa Cruz County. A lot. Lots of properties. They sell or fire them.
0: And what happens if those properties that are canceled happen to have a mortgage, which is probably 99.99% of everything.
1: They're going to be a mortgage company, bank is going to report because they need the insurance. If no insurance, they don't give
0: you
1: the money.
0: Then they cancel the loan. Have you guys heard of that happening? Because that's pretty damn scary. But
1: yes.
0: But they say that the last resort is the Fair Plan. Caller, Sean is Sean in Prunedale. Huh? Is this the same person? Is this somebody new? Is this somebody new? Is it Sean in Prunedale?
6: This is somebody new.
0: Oh, okay.
6: This is somebody new.
0: All right, good. You're on the air.
6: I wanted to tell you that in North Monterey County, well, I think all of Monterey County, they've been removing the eucalyptus trees. The highway department's removed them along 101 because of the fear of them falling, those huge trees. And they've been paying for half the cost of removing any eucalyptus trees that are on someone's property if you just ask the county for some help.
0: Wow. Thank you so much.
6: So if you want to know about if anybody wants to know about the program, they can just call Glenn Church's office.
0: Okay, Glenn Church is a supervisor in Monterey County, yeah?
1: Monterey County.
6: That's correct.
0: Great.
6: Yeah. Okay.
0: Yeah, thank you so much. You helped us a lot with your information.
6: I also feel that eucalyptus trees keep other trees from growing because of the leaf litter underneath. And so I'm with you. I would like to eliminate the eucalyptus trees. And they were originally brought in because from Australia, as part of the CCC Boys efforts, right after the Depression, and they thought that would help stop the erosion because they had clear cut so many of the oak trees because we had steamships going up and down, and they stopped in Moss Landing and would pick up the wood to keep the steamships running between San Francisco and Los Angeles.
0: That's amazing. Wow, you've added quite the dimension to the broadcast today, Sean. Thank you for calling in.
6: You're welcome. Have a good afternoon.
0: You too. Next caller will be Scott in Salinas. Scott, you're on KSCO.
7: It's related to trees, what I'm talking about. I'm talking about the Canadian fires. They're polluting the whole East Coast. And then Trump now is mentioning some tariffs on Canada. But the thing about it is this has been happening for a few years. So before you can start levying fines and tariffs and stuff, you got to set some precedent. So now's the time to set the precedent. Now's the time to warn Canada. You can't just outright fine them for the act of God that a fire is. It comes under the act of God in court. And I'm not a lawyer, but that's just the way it goes. It's just like the assumption of this presidency on everything, from blowing the drug boats up to immediately wanting to fine Canada for the fires. Well, yeah, you can do that, but you have to set some precedent. You can't just act and immediately take action on people unless it's been a standing law and went through the courts. So, yeah, I do agree that Canada is responsible for a lot of the smoke. All the fires are coming from there, and it's actually killing people in the East Coast. But you have to go by the law, okay? And I've seen nothing from this president in the last, you know, 6-8 months that shows that he even really cares about the people. I think he cares about the people around him. I think he cares about his party, but as for general, we have 260 million people in this nation, the country, United States, the one that everybody's supposed to be so proud of that I don't see a lot of anymore, that let's get down to the books. Let's get to the basics. Let's quit going to AI for everything. Let's get back to the way it's supposed to be, you know? So I just wanted a little chime in there. And, you know, it's not related to what you're talking about, but it is fires and
0: it
7: smoke.
0: Sort of
7: and
0: is. It sort of is. I wish I would have thought of that because I would have... how can you prevent that, really? Mm-hmm. It's impossible to prevent that.
7: Eucalyptus trees are fun. We used to cut them down, me and a buddy of mine, out there off Elkhorn Road. We had a grove of them. This guy bought some property. We dropped those things. That guy, he could cut a bottom cut and go right over that top. He would drop that thing. He could drop a 7,500-foot tree on a beer can, and we removed all kinds of those things. It was fun.
0: Not 7,500. You're exaggerating, like I tend to do. Not a 7,500-foot tree.
7: No, maybe 75-foot.
0: 75-foot, yes, but not 7,500. That would be taller than any tree that I know of. And I don't know too much about trees, but I know that much.
7: Yeah, that would have been a tall tale. But no, the trees, the eucalyptus trees, they're all over Sherwood Gardens in Salinas. They planted them years ago, all the way around the park. And I've been in the park before and actually witnessed one fall. You know, that you can hear them cracking, and then here it comes. And on a windy day, yeah, you're susceptible to them.
0: I hear you. Well, we want to thank you for calling 479-1080 and participating in the Saturday special today. Scott in Salinas.
7: Power on, and if the smoke gets heavy, they say put on the G90 mask.
0: Yeah. Well, that happened once. When was it, 2021 around here? I was in San Francisco, and it was like pitch dark at 12 noon.
1: Yes.
0: What was that, 2021?
1: Yes.
0: God, that was horrible.
1: Really horrible.
0: And that was from the fire up in Sonoma County, I think.
1: Napa.
0: Or Napa?
1: Yeah, Atlas Fire.
0: Yeah, that's horrible. All right, Scott.
7: Armageddon. You know, what it does, too, what this also does, too, is this – is the way that the Democrats have raised all these laws on air pollution and talking about how bad the air quality is and stuff. Well, when you put all the smoke of all the fires and equalize it into numbers and throughout 365 days of the year, of course it's going to make the air look bad. But no, let's blame it on the cars and the catalytic converters and the cars that don't get smog checks and the diesel trucks. And all the motorcycles and ATVs and the blowers and the, all that stuff, the weed eaters. But no, these are the numbers, these huge fires that pollute and distort numbers. And they can be like a ball player. You can come to the plate three times and hit the ball in the screws every time, but it's right at somebody. Is it a bad day? Well, maybe for your average, but you did your job. You hit the ball. You played the game. They just want to twist everything and fake us out. And I'm tired of the fake outs, the numbers, the lies, all that. What a joke. Okay, you guys have a good
0: one. Thank you for making our day here. So, well, we're in the final minute of hour number two of the KSCO Saturday Special. Okay, want to thank Ray and Neptali for from Denali Tree Service. Again, your phone numbers?
1: Yeah, say phone number.
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0: Okay.
2: 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Again, I'm Ray.
0: That's Ray, spelled R-E-Y. Yeah, okay, good. And you'll hear those numbers in the upcoming ads here on your favorite radio station. Okay, I guess we got an hour ahead for open mics here, Amy. Right here on KSCO Santa Cruz, Salinas, Monterey, San Jose. 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
10: News this hour from Town Hall. I'm Jason Walker. Trump administration calling on Congress for $87 billion to fund the expanding war with Iran. War Secretary Pete Hegseth briefing lawmakers Tuesday in a classified bipartisan meeting before appearing before the Senate Appropriations Panel. President Trump has pledged support for Lebanon during a White House meeting with Lebanese leader Joseph Aoun. Those talks aimed at promoting long-term peace after months of conflict between Israel and Hezbollah. House Majority Leader Steve Scalise warns Democratic Socialists are on the ballot this November. They've got an agenda with extreme policies.
11: And you're seeing it play out in cities like New York, but it's coming to a town near you. And it will absolutely be on the ballot this November. Because the American people do not want America to become a communist nation. But that means Americans have to participate this November to stop it from happening.
10: And Scalise warns Democratic Socialists on the ballot with that agenda. He says, and he's predicting, they will introduce all sorts of new legislation that will hurt many American people.
11: What do they want to do? They want chaos. They want power is ultimately what they want. They can't articulate a real clear agenda for the American people because they've been fighting us on all the things that would actually work to lower costs. Keeping taxes low, keeping regulations low, getting government off the backs of working families, producing more energy in America, which lowers costs. Every Democrat voted against that bill.
10: U.S. Appeals Court overturning a lower court ruling that ordered the release of Columbia University activist Mohsa Mahdawi from immigration detention. It's a decision that could allow the Trump team to detain him again in a campaign against violent protesters. More on these stories, townhall.com.
12: On behalf of the countless fans of the driver's seat here on KSEO and KOMY, we'd like to take a minute to remember our friend Jeffrey Savage, also known as Boring Jeff. As many of you know, Jeff passed away peacefully on May 24th. While we affectionately called him Boring Jeff, everyone knew it was a nickname and he was in on the joke. Jeff always enthusiastically talked about cars that nobody else knew about and some that we did. Jeff was always fun to listen to. The celebration of his life is going to be held this weekend, Sunday, July 26th, at 1 p.m. For details, please call 831-334-7877. Jeff asked that in lieu of flowers, memorial donations be made to the SPCA of Monterey County, P.O. Box 3058, Monterey, California, 93942, with the notation, In Memory of Jeff Savage. And once again, if you'd like information about Jeff's celebration of life, please call 831-334-7877. We are going to miss you, Jeff.
10: The Women's Tennis Association introducing one-off mandatory gene testing for all players effective from Tuesday. Here's Keith Peters.
13: It's a requirement to compete at the 2028 Los Angeles Olympics. The WTA has updated its women's eligibility policy to include gender screening based on biological sex this week to preserve the integrity of women's professional tennis and maintain fair competition conditions for all players. The new policy takes the organization in line with the eligibility policy introduced by the IOC in March to align with President Trump's executive order on sports ahead of the 2028 Olympics. Keith Peters, Washington.
10: Changes may be coming to the EEOC, Chief Regulatory Agency for enforcing anti-discrimination laws, proposed ending a requirement that employers submit annual data on racial and gender breakdown of their workforce. Breaking news and analysis, townhall.com. French lawmakers approving a sweeping social media ban for children under the age of 15.
14: As concerns grow worldwide over the harmful effects of digital content on children, both chambers of the parliament there voted in favor of the measure, a flagship initiative of French President Emmanuel Macron's second term. The bill also bans the use of mobile phones in high schools. Several families in France sued TikTok over teen suicides they say are linked to harmful content. A review to determine whether the bill complies with the French Constitution is likely to take place and could delay its implementation. I'm Julie Walker.
10: Suspected gas explosion causing a tunnel collapse at a hydropower project in India. 12 people are dead, 13 still missing. Rescue teams facing hazardous conditions because of toxic gases. One official says it is extremely risky. More on these stories, townhall.com.
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0: From the City of Angels near the Pacific Ocean, good morning, good evening, wherever you may be across the nation, around the world. I'm George Norrie. This is Coast to Coast AM. Later tonight, it's called the Event Horizon. Here's what's happening. Iran's top joint military command said that all the U.S. interests and those of its allies in the region would be targeted if Washington attacks Iran's nuke facilities, according to Iranian state media. Iran's joint military command, responsible for coordinating the country's armed forces, also said any U.S. strike on Tehran's nuclear or other sensitive sites would lead to an expansion of the war in the region. Dr. John Curtis, onlinecolumnist.com, is with us here with his assessment. John, this thing's cost us $38 billion already.
1: And climbing every day. And, you know, I mean, Pete Hegseth, appearing before Congress today, was, you know, being hammered by certainly the Democrat side. But I think there were others there that were equally dubious because, George, this is what's happened. We have a U.S. military that's a very powerful entity. It's also very big. It's unwieldy. It's very costly to employ. We have two carrier strike groups over in the, you know, Persian Gulf area. Okay, so what are the Iranians doing? They're taking a terrorist strategy and letting the IRGC, which is a terrorist organization, run this war. And how are they doing it? They're doing it with the kind of asymmetric warfare that is, you know, the war of the 21st century, not the war of the 20th century like the U.S. is currently fighting. Now, I'm not saying the U.S. needs to, you know, abandon its military and, you know, fight Iran with drones and ballistic missiles. What I'm saying is we're spending an enormous amount of money and we're getting nowhere. The bottom line is the Strait of Hormuz is closed. The IRGC is still attacking commercial vessels over there.
0: And have we underestimated the Iranians, John?
1: Well, we've underestimated, you know, hybrid 21st century warfare and how it can, you know, beguile and frustrate an army, you know, the size of the United States. I think, you know, if, you know, the Houthis make good on, you know, the promise to shut the Bab el Mandab Strait, which is the route to the Suez Canal for the Arab Gulf states, that's going to cause oil to go through the roof. It already has dramatically increased. And this war now, George, is an economic war. Trump cannot lose this war. If we lose this war now, we are ceding worldwide domination of the energy sector to Iran and other terrorist groups. He cannot let this happen. So they've got to go back to the drawing board. I'm talking about the Trump administration,
0: right,
1: with the Pentagon, and figure out how to get some of the allies involved, because they stand to lose mightily with all the losses of oil, natural gas, fertilizer, helium, you name it, that comes through, you know, the Persian Gulf and the Red Sea. So it's a situation where this war is now an economic war, and it cannot be lost by Trump.
0: One of John Curtis's books is called Operation Charisma. Thank you for your insight, John. French lawmakers have approved the bill banning social media access for children under 15, putting France at the forefront of similar efforts in the European Union. President Emmanuel Macron has championed the ban as a flagship reform for his final term in office and pledged to enforce it by September. A Southern California family is urging people to stay alert after their 3-year-old daughter was bitten by a rattlesnake hiding beneath an Amazon package outside their home, the latest in a string of snake bite incidents during an unusually active season across the state. She's okay now. The frightening encounter comes weeks after a hiker was airlifted from a remote Ventura County trail following a rattlesnake bite there. President Trump imposed a new 50% tariff on various Canadian goods, effective August 19th, in retaliation for what the White House calls discriminatory trade practices. Now, the administration cited Canadian policies on dairy, automobiles, and alcoholic beverages as the primary reasons for the defensive measures. The Trump administration specifically targeted Canadian policies across these three key sectors. Automobiles. The tariffs are a direct response to Canadian levies placed on American motor vehicles. Alcohol. The White House protested the fact that most Canadian provinces completely halted the purchase of U.S. alcoholic beverages. In dairy, U.S. officials claim Canada uses restrictive tariff rate quotas on American cheese, which limits market access for U.S. farmers. Investment guru John Truman Wolf with us here. John, what do you think of these tariffs?
2: Hi, George. Well, listen, I think we all know, as we have watched this president, this is one of the tools that he uses in foreign relations. And he won't sit still if another country is throwing tariffs at us. He's not one to sit back and let that go by. So they've got these tariffs being talked about, thrown back and forth. They've got 30 days, George, to negotiate a settlement, and I'm sure that's Trump's intention, is to sit down with Carney and work this out. But he uses tariffs as a foreign policy tool, and frankly, it's been successful.
0: So do you think this is going to work this time against Canada?
2: What I do think is that it'll force them to sit down and work out some mutually acceptable tariffs, George.
0: Let's hope it works out. Thanks, John. Up next, psychic Lauren Cielo joins us, back with us to talk about our future in just a moment on Coast to Coast AM. 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

0: And welcome back to Coast, George Norrie with you. The team has put together a great program for you tonight. Dr. Lauren Cielo back with us, an engineer turned psychic who brings clarity, structure, and grounded insight into the world of metaphysics. With the guidance of a spirit guide named Anka Ayaya, Lauren helps demystify spiritual concepts and makes intuitive development feel practical and approachable. Lauren, welcome back. How have you been?
1: Great, George. Thank you so much for having me back. I sure do appreciate it.
0: Tell me how the spirit guide came to you.
1: Well, in my training 20 years ago, remember I was trained at a psychic institute. So every student in the technique I'm trained in gets one.
0: And you happen to get Anka Ayaya. What a great name, huh?
1: That's pretty close to how he pronounces his name. Yep.
0: What kind of information and advice does he give you?
1: Well, what he really is, George, is a healing master. That's his title. So in a reading, I really don't do anything. I just look at colors and images and interpret them. But then when something needs to change, you know, maybe somebody's got an issue and I can see what the problem is, maybe it's in their energy field. Well, that's where Anka Ayaya comes in. He goes in and actually does the healing, and I just watch. So, and he'll continue the healing past the reading. And then another thing that he does, of course, he heals me too, but he's really the force and the muse for all of my work, you know, the workshops I do, all the projects I undertake. It's really him kind of giving me suggestions on which way to turn next. He gets in my head.
0: And Lauren, how did you go from being an engineer to a psychic? How did that happen?
1: Yeah, well, I'll tell you, George, if I would have seen it coming, I would have turned the other way out of fear. Like I mentioned, I used to be an engineer, and then I got formally trained to do readings. So I was at the Whole Foods Market, and I saw a flyer on the bulletin board there, and it said psychic training. And I thought, well, I thought you were either born psychic or you weren't. So I went to the, you know, free open house, and, you know, I'm a very curious person. So it sparked my curiosity. I decided to go ahead and take the course. It was a 6-month beginning course. And right about maybe 3 months into it, I got laid off. One of my favorite things in engineering was high-tech startups. So either when you go public, you get really rich, or you're back in the unemployment line. So right. I found myself there, and I thought, you know, maybe I'll just try some readings while I'm, you know, waiting to get my next engineering job. And it spread by word of mouth, and basically I never had to go back to engineering.
0: And we're going to do readings next hour with our incredible listeners. What do you need from them when they call?
1: Just the name. If you can give me the full name, that would be great. Or just the first name. I can key in on that.
0: We just use the first names here.
1: Yeah, I think that might be best. Sure.
0: And then just fire a question your way and that's it, huh?
1: Well, I'll tell you what I'd like to focus on tonight is really, and it's kind of what I'm really focused on here at Golden Rose, is, you know, our next ascension steps. So I'd like to read folks and tell them what their higher self feels would be an appropriate direction for them to start to move in.
0: Super. Now, did anybody, Lauren, in your family have this gift?
1: You know, my grandmother, when I told her, when I came out of the psychic closet to her, she, you know, my grandfather died in France during World War II, and she said that she knew the moment that he died. And, you know, of course it took back then weeks and weeks for the telegram to come, but she told me, she goes, I absolutely knew when he got killed. Yeah.
0: That's tragic. Sorry about that with your grandfather.
1: Thank you.
0: Clairvoyancy. Tell me, how do you get that? Does the guide help you, or do you do this on your own?
1: Well, you know what? Everybody can do it. Really, the best way to understand what clairvoyance is the ability to imagine things in your mind's eye. And so if I say right now, green pyramid, maybe a lot of the listeners out there are already imagining a green pyramid. So the only difference, so that's the clairvoyant muscle. So the only difference between imagining a green pyramid in your mind and reading someone else is where the image is and who created the image. So I'm actually looking at a client's energy field, their body chakras and aura, and I see the images in there. I'm not making them up in my head. And this is where Anki Yaya comes in real handy. So, you know, I'm a very curious person. So I asked him one time, I said, well, why do humans have a mind's eye? You know, why are we clairvoyant? And he said, because that allows you to create things that you've never seen before. I just blew me away when he said that, because it makes so much sense. We create things all the time that haven't been here before, so we couldn't have ever seen them.
0: When you go through these readings, are you ever scared of what you see?
1: Well, a lot of times it's very metaphoric and kind of caricatured. But the short answer to that is no, I've never. Now, that's not to say that if somebody has a guide who's a protection guide, I mean, they don't look like butterflies and unicorns, right? They'll try to take an intimidating appearance. But I know that it's not really, scary. So no, the answer is I've never seen anything scary. But I'll tell you the real challenge is trying to understand what you're seeing. Because one of the things that happens when you're reading is you're using the right side of your brain, right? It's seeing the color and the imagery. And then to understand what it means, you have to kind of swipe through the left side of your brain. You know, like, what could this mean? What could this be referring to? So if you don't have anything in the left side of your brain to make sense of what you're reading, it really comes down to the client finally saying, oh, I know what you're talking about, Lauren, and I'm trying the best I can. Well, it's a little bit like this, a little bit like that. And they say, nope, I understand totally. You can move on to the next question. So, and that's really, what I'm interested in talking about is things have changed so much in the reading space. You know, clients don't really book with me to talk about the usual things, health, finance, relationships. I very rarely do I get those kind of reading. It's always about the place that we find ourselves in at this point of our history, like what's going to happen next? How can I prepare for it?
0: Lauren Shaler's book is called The Power of Energy, Harness the Universe for More Clarity, Peace, and Love. Where did we get that book, Lauren?
1: Amazon.com.
0: Super. Now, we're going through a strange time these days. I mean, very awkward. A lot of people are feeling strange and uneasy. Are you sensing that?
1: Yeah. Of course, it started before the pandemic. But what I noticed about the pandemic is time shifted. And everybody knows that in their own personal experience, right? Time slowed down, right? We didn't have to go to work. We did gardening. We, reorganized our houses, so time really changed personally, and people realized it. But from my perspective as reading during the pandemic, time was changing, literally. One of the ways that, like, if you ask me, hey, Lauren, when does it look like it would be a good time for me to move or me to, seek a new job? Well, the way I read it is I find today's date and then I push forward from there until I see where, the energy gets really bright on any topic. Well, during the pandemic, George, I'd try to put today's date up and it would bounce back and forth. So I was like, oh my gosh, my friend, I cannot read time for you. And what that really meant is that the higher selves on the astral plane are changing the due dates of those soul contracts they write with every beat of our heart. So time was shifting. We felt it, right? And then all of a sudden the pandemic's over. And now we're kind of back in that old time loop, right? Got to get up, got to go to work, whatever else you got going in your life. But what's happening now is space is changing, actual space. Now this is, I don't think the average person is really experiencing that because they went back to the old time, right? But if you have the opportunity to slow down kind of the way we were in the pandemic, you would start to notice that space is shifting.
0: Do you feel good about the future?
1: I do. I mean, it's not going to, you know, it's not a cakewalk. You know, my healing master always tells me, Lauren, you can have the brick or you can have the feather, right? So I'm choosing the feather in this whole shift that we're going through.
0: What if you had chosen the brick? What would have happened?
1: Oh, gosh, I've chosen the brick for most of my adult life, George. Always doing it the hard way. Always, I guess, buying into the myth that if I worked as hard as I could, got as much education as I could, and got a few lucky breaks, that I might be successful, you know, as an adult. And what I've come to learn from being a psychic is that is not at all a recipe for success. Not at all. Really, what it comes down to is releasing all that old information, you know, the really fear, and kind of everything falls underneath everything low vibrating falls underneath that umbrella of fear, shame, guilt, frustration, anger, you know, control, dominance. So it's, if you hold on to those, things are going to get really, really hard. You know, we saw it in the pandemic, right? So some of our brothers and sisters kind of set back and skated through it, and others, you know, kind of had a rougher time accepting what was happening. So the good news is that there are ways to make it easier. And I think that's what I've been exploring for the last 20 years.
0: Do people sometimes come up to you, Lauren, and say, I'm being operated on next week. Is that a good date? Is that a good time? Do you advise them on that?
1: Oh, sure. Anything. And basically what that comes down to is reading the contract for the surgery. Completing karma with the surgeon, the anesthesiologist, and the person. No.

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1: And I wanted to talk to you anyway about the UFO reports, what you think of them.
2: The best thing about it is it's really exciting. We got complete vindication because basically what happened was is the government admitted that we don't know what these spots, these objects, these bright lights are, but basically you can help the government because the thing we're finding out is government's not that bright and they need our help. So that's where Coast to Coast AM comes in and George Norrie comes in. Because you're going to have people on here that will give the government investigators an idea where to look, how to look, and what to look for. So it really does a lot of validation of the history of this show, and this is a huge step forward to getting to the truth, because for the first time, we have the U.S. government admitting that there's something to this, really admitting there's something to this, and that's the big step for all of us.
3: Hi, I'm Ty Pennington, and this is another one of Ty's tips. My friend Trish has a pretty good idea of the styles of home decor she likes. But when she gets to the point of having to choose the elements, paint, flooring, fabrics, well, she draws a blank. Trish isn't the only one. Lots of people have trouble communicating the look they like. They need to start ripping, sticking, and stuffing. That's right. See something you love in a magazine? Rip it out. It may be a paint color or a kitchen floor in an ad. But remember, rip it out. Get a loose leaf notebook with folders to hold what you collect. Before you file it away, jot down a few notes about what exactly it is that you love. Or else in 6 months, well, you'll be looking through that folder and asking yourself, why did I cut out this picture of a giant baboon? And wow, his back end is really red. And hey, the more you rip it, stick it, and stuff it, the more magazines you can throw away. Unless, of course, you really like sniffing those perfume samples inside.
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1: 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And following that, it's Spirituality with Alisa Doss on Coast to Coast AM. Don't miss it.
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1: Next hour, we'll take questions and readings with Dr. Lauren Cielo. 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

0: And welcome back to Coast, George Norrie with you, Dr. Lauren Cielo with us. Lauren's website is linked up at coasttocoastam.com. 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
1: Well, first of all, gold is the highest frequency that I can see so far. You would call that God, goddess energy. I call it supreme being. You might call it spirit. So I use gold to heal people. Back in the 60s and 70s, we had the white lighters. Well, what white energy is really, really high frequency, but it tends to throw you out of your body. And to really step into the new earth frequency, you have to be in your body. So we don't use white. Now, the rose part is because a lot of the metaphors that I use to read people and to heal myself are roses, because it's such an ancient spiritual symbol and everybody loves the rose.
0: Since you've been doing this, and it's been a number of years, what has been the most gratifying aspect of what you've done?
1: Oh, gosh, I think it's the teaching side, because, you know, I teach other people to remember how to use their psychic abilities. We did as children, right? If I ask a three-year-old what color's my aura, they're going to say green and then walk away and play. It's going to be super easy. So when I teach people how to read, and they do it very quickly, it's very easy, that seems to be the thing that fulfills me the most.
0: What about UFOs and UAPs? You've been looking at that. What do you think of disclosure?
1: Yeah. Well, first of all, you know, the awakening that we're talking about on a spiritual or metaphysical level, it coincides with disclosure. It's part of the same thing. If you're still holding on to some of those fear energies that I was talking about, and everybody does, I'm not saying that it's easy to do or that, you know, you won't go back into fear. But if you are really running those lower frequencies, because we all know disclosure's coming, we know singularity's coming, right? When it does happen, it's going to be quite frightening. So a lot of times, you know, in my advanced clairvoyant program, we do have a class on UAPs and aliens. And so I've really been looking at it for several years. And I think it's changed, George. You know, I think as the frequency on the planet has shifted and gotten higher, so have the, for lack of a better word, species that have been visiting. Now, like, I believe what's in those orbs, I don't think it's a body. I don't think they have bodies. I think they're astral projecting to come through a wormhole, and to move at the rate that they're moving would rip any organic organism apart. So I'm starting to lean more towards either they don't have bodies at all, like our guides and angels, or they do have bodies somewhere, but they've astral projected out of that body to travel. Because, you know, we heard a lot about abductions in the early times, right? Now it's more about, you know, jet pilots seeing them, watching them go into a mesa and coming out the other side. So it's changed.
0: Is your spirit guide, Unki Yaya, was he once human? Or never.
1: Yeah. At least twice that I know of. I mean, I know because of his name. So his first name, Ankh, is from an Egyptian life. He was an Egyptian priest. And then the Yahya part was from a Mayan life. So he puts the two names together this time. So at least twice he's been in body.
0: That's incredible. Since you've been doing this, have you ever been scared?
1: No, not really. I've been confused a lot. You know, I see doing a psychic reading is like a puzzle. And some of my clients lately have just been blowing me away. And I'm so grateful that they can go there with me. You know, I'm a skeptical engineer, right? And some of the things I'm seeing in my clients, you know, we're talking about somebody's body has figured out its divinity. Now, I know that might not sound too dramatic to the listeners, but to me, for a monkey, right, a carbon-based organism, to realize that it's got divinity in it, that's a huge step forward. Our bodies are all about the first three chakras. Right, the first chakra is all about survival, the second chakra is about emotions, and the third is about competition, that kind of thing, right? So our bodies are used to those chakras, but when the body starts to acknowledge the upper three chakras, which are the spiritual chakras, and starts to say, hey, I'm divine, that is huge.
0: How huge does it get?
1: Well, it leads right into that slip in space that I was talking about. So, you know, if you thought about it, you know, we know the Earth rotates around the sun, and the solar system, you know, rotates around in the galaxy, and that the galaxy is actually kind of dancing together with another galaxy, Andromeda, and they're moving towards a great attractor out in outer space. So, The point of that is that the planet has never been in the same place in space ever. She's in this constant move through the universe, and the energies in those different places are different. I learned this the other day. So our galaxy will collide with Andromeda in 4.5 billion years. And when I heard that, I was, wait a minute, that date or that amount of time. I've heard that before. So I looked back, and that's how old the Earth is. So if we were plotting her trajectory through space, she started 4.5 billion years ago to where we are now. And then in another 4.5 billion, our whole, you know, galaxy collides with Andromeda. So you might say the Earth is mid-life. Maybe she's having a midlife crisis. She's right in the middle of her life, you know, path. I thought that, then that blows my mind.
0: That's fantastic work that you've been doing. What does higher consciousness, Lauren, mean to you?
1: You know, I break it down to the chakras, right? We've got seven body chakras, and, you know, we've known about them forever, right? Some of us, you know, that pay a lot of attention to our energy field can start to sense them because they do plug into the body. They plug into our glands. But there's actually 12 chakras. So there's four more that are non-body chakras. They aren't connected. And this is where we need to talk about dimensions. Okay, so when I mentioned that space is changing, one of the definitions of ascension, and this comes from harmonicconcordance.org. I use it in my teaching. It says, ascension is merely an evolutionary process whereby the fifth dimension becomes accessible and visible. And I think that I'm reading in the fifth dimension. Those colors and those images that I see are in another dimension, but there's way more than that. There's a colleague at Golden Rose who is a trance medium, and she actually leaves her body, goes into a different dimension to look back and heal us in this dimension. And she's out of her body when she does it, of course. I have another client who, And this is what I mean. They're so amazing. She's going around the world collecting earth samples at sacred sites and ley lines. And the end game is to configure those earth samples in a room in a fashion that, for lack of a better word, creates an energetic Faraday cage that is devoid of time and gravity. And she will be projecting into different dimensions. And can you imagine? Like, we don't know what that is. That's the point that I was trying to make earlier. Like, my left brain does not know about other dimensions. So it's like this, you know, I'm learning as I'm reading. So, and I'll tell you one thing about that client. In order to do it, her higher self has actually installed a new chakra system into her body. And I've never heard of that, ever.
0: How many dimensions are there beyond the four we talk about? I mean, string theory talks about 10 dimensions.
1: Right, right. And there's also an F theory that says 12. Now, you know that saying, as above, as below?
0: Yeah.
1: Well, the astral plane has 12 layers, 12 levels. So as our physicists, you know, figure out more, I'm kind of thinking there's going to be 12. I do.
0: God, what are we going to do with so many dimensions, Lauren?
1: I have no idea. I think, you know, if Homo sapien continues on this planet for as long as it's been here already, what, 300,000 years or so, we are going to be a completely different species. We're already seeing what might be considered a different species. It's still in an, you know, a Homo sapien form. And I'm talking about autistic people. One of the things I've noticed about autistic people is they sit up in their chakra system. So for us, we're, you know, first chakra to the seventh chakra. We're in there. Well, they're skewed up one. So this is one reason why if it's severe autism, they can't provide their own food, shelter, clothing, which is first chakra. But their consciousness is up in the eighth chakra, which is the first non-body chakra. So they are perceiving reality in a completely different way. So I think you'll see more adaptations as we continue to sit on a planet that's moving into a new place in space that has a higher frequency. And I think more of those dimensions, again, become accessible.
0: When you mentioned the galaxies colliding in 4 billion years, I would go to my science class as a kid, and our science teacher would talk about the sun burning out in 5 billion years. And I would go home all upset. And my dad would say, "What's wrong, George?" And I said, "Dad, the sun's going to burn out." He said, "It's going to burn out in 4 or 5 billion years. Don't worry about it." But to me, it sounded like tomorrow.
1: Right. You go do your homework. Forget about the sun.
0: Absolutely. Did you enjoy your Beyond Belief interview with us when we did that?
1: Absolutely. Yes, absolutely I did.
0: That was fun.
1: Yeah, it was. Yeah, George, you make it so easy.
0: So do you, my friend. What's the future hold for the rest of the world?
1: Well, there's nothing you can do now. I mean, the dominoes are falling, right? The only thing we can do is try to raise our frequency as high as we can. And I know when I say that, that some of the people would be thinking, I would be thinking this, well, how do you do that? I remember one of the psychic readings I had before I got trained. Of course, I was in emotional meltdown. And the psychic said to me, she said, "Lauren, you need to let go and let God." And George, I'm not a violent person, but I just imagine I'm going to lunge at you, woman. Don't you think that if I knew how to let go and let God, that I would have done it before I came here and paid you money to tell me to do it? So basically what I've done is, you know, of course I teach clairvoyance, but not everybody wants to be a clairvoyant. So I'm launching a phone app in fall, and it's a meditation app, but it's not meditation like a Tibetan monk, you know, sitting in a cave somewhere. Not that that's not great meditation. This is nuts and bolts energy work, right? Again, I am very practical. I'm not going to tell you to let go and let God. I'm not going to tell you, oh, you need to raise your frequency. No, I'm going to talk you through how to do it.
0: And how are you going to do that?
1: One meditation at a time.
0: How do people find the app?
1: Oh, yeah, just go to goldenrosepsychic.com. It's right there on the homepage. You can sign up for the wait list. Yeah, and George, I'm designing it myself, which you know I love.
0: That's fantastic. Good for
1: it's
0: you.
1: It's so fun.
0: Would you consider yourself clairvoyant?
1: You know, yes, but I'm actually more claircognizant, and that's the seventh chakra. The way I'm trained, We run certain energies through our energy channels. All Homo sapiens have energy channels. They just might not realize it. So I'm running certain energies on purpose. And Anki Yaya is controlling my chakras so that I can really sit in Lauren and use Lauren's upper three chakras to do psychic readings. So yes, I do see things, but when I ask, what is that? It just comes right into my mind. So you would think it was a thought, but it's not like a processed thought. You know how our left brain goes, okay, if it's A, B, well, the next should be C. Right. No, this is like C. It just crashes into my awareness. So I'm much more claircognizant than I am clairvoyant. But the clairvoyance gives me a thread to pull at.
0: Does a recipient have to be specifically spiritual in order for any of this to work for them?
1: Well, you know what? This is what is really easy to find out early on in a reading, because the information, the main source of information when I'm reading is the client's higher self, their eternal soul that lives forever on the astral. So if I give a message, and that's how I start every reading, is a message from your higher self to you, and I get it by your name, that's what motivates your higher self to give me the message. If it doesn't resonate with the client, and it's not good or bad, I just realized, oh my gosh, like, you are so disconnected from your higher self. No wonder you're seeking help from a reading. Because when we're disconnected from our higher selves, and this usually happens because of programming, right? Like, I was taught that I'd only be happy if A, B, C, D, right? Well, higher self doesn't care about A, B, C, D. Not at all. It's got some other fantastic adventure for you to have, but your energy field is so locked into what other people told you you wanted, and that's when life gets hard. So that's where Anki Yaya comes in. He's supposed to go into their energy field and release all of that so that they can start to align to their higher self. And what that really feels like on the earth is the things that you want, your higher self is creating for you.
0: When we come back with Dr. Lauren Cielo, we're going to do readings. All we need is your name. You ask the question.
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1: News this hour from Town Hall. I'm Jason Walker. U.S. military completing the 11th night of strikes in Iran on attacks across the Middle East, overshadowing diplomatic efforts to salvage the ceasefire deal. U.S. Central Command says the targets early Wednesday morning included aircraft hangars and drone storage sites. A former president's appeal to a DOJ investigation rejected.
2: A federal appeals court has rejected a request by Joe Biden to block the release of audio recordings and transcripts of his interviews with a memoir ghostwriter before he was elected. A divided three-judge panel suspended its decision until August 3rd to allow more time for Biden to consider another appeal. The panel's 2-1 ruling found that there's a substantial public interest in disclosing the material the Democrat wants to keep hidden. The recordings were obtained by a special counsel who investigated Biden's handling of classified documents. Republicans demanded the material after the special counsel declined to file charges. High up in 20, Washington.
1: House Speaker Mike Johnson laying it out on the line. He says the United States of America is at a crossroads. He questions if voters are going to elect all those socialists on the ballot in November or maintain our democracy.
3: As I've said here many times, and I say across the country, you know, a few decades ago, Republicans and Democrats in Congress are arguing over marginal tax rates and shades of regulation. Now we are quite literally in a contest to determine whether we're going to maintain our status as the world's great superpower, the greatest nation in the history of the world, as a constitutional republic, or we're going to tear that down to the foundation like the communist Democrats want to do and go down this dark road of Marxism.
1: Representative Andy Biggs winning the GOP nomination for Arizona governor. He'll take on Democratic Governor Katie Hobbs this fall. Biggs, endorsed by President Trump, and aims to help unite the party. More on these stories, townhall.com.
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1: There is controversy and some pushback by the Smithsonian to the White House that over a report that says its leadership cannot be trusted. We have more on the story now from correspondent Ed Donahue in Washington.
5: The report described Anthea Hartig and other Smithsonian leaders as radical activists.
6: We unwaveringly attest that it does not fairly or accurately characterize the full body of work at the museum.
5: Hartig's testimony before a House committee comes after a report released on the 4th of July said the American History Museum doesn't tell history in a way that is inspiring and unifying. The report is part of President Trump's efforts to reshape the stories of America told by cultural institutions controlled or influenced by the federal government. Hartig said the Smithsonian does not take sides in America's political debates. Ed Donahue, Washington.
1: Breaking news and analysis, townhall.com. Well, a man has stabbed and wounded a couple of tourists in Greece. More on the story from correspondent Charles De La Desma.
7: The assailant attacked a man and a woman, both Greek Americans, with a knife on a pedestrian street near an entrance to the Acropolis itself and near the entrance to the Acropolis Museum, which lies at the foot of the Acropolis Hill in Athens. Police say the woman suffered light injuries to the leg, while the man was more seriously hurt, with wounds to the arm. The attacker was detained at the scene while the two victims were transported to the hospital by ambulance, authorities say. The identity of the attacker was not immediately clear, but police said he appeared to have been suffering from psychological problems.
1: A planned joint U.S.-Canadian ceremony to celebrate the opening of the Gordie Howe International Bridge canceled. That after President Trump this week announced some new tariffs on Canadian goods. More on these stories, townhall.com.
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0: And welcome back to Coast, George Norrie with Dr. Lauren Cielo. The book is called The Power of Energy, Harness the Universe for More Clarity, Peace, and Love. The website is goldenrosepsychic.com. And, of course, we'll take your calls and do readings. Now, when you do the readings, Lauren, is that coming from you or the spirit guide?
1: Actually, it will probably be their higher self that will answer their question.
0: How does that work?
1: Well, I feel that that's the go-to source of a reading because, again, it's our soul who's creating everything in our lives. So when we don't understand, you know, maybe a direction to go in or what the right decision is or why something is happening to us, our soul knows.
0: How does it know?
1: Because it's creating it through those contracts.
0: Would that any boost or help? Would they do it on their own, huh?
1: Well, you know, over on the astral, it's not a democracy, right? For anything to take place in this reality, every single higher self who is involved in that event is in agreement. And the best example is the global pandemic. If one higher self would have said, nope, I don't want to live through that, they would have... The only thing they could do is jump off the planet. In other words, end that incarnation. Because nobody can pressure our higher selves to do anything. George, this is where the concept of fairness comes from. We feel that, you know, in this world, things aren't fair. But on the astral, they absolutely are. No, you know, whether something happens to you and you think that's bad or you think it's good, your higher self doesn't have that. It's amoral. It just wants to have experiences. So again, aligning to our higher self makes life so much easier.
0: All right, let's go to the calls. Let's start with Donna in Iowa. Welcome to the program. Hi, Donna.
2: Hi, George. Hi, Lauren. Thank you for taking my call.
0: Great to have you with us.
2: I guess my question is exactly what, Lauren, you were talking about. I feel just disconnected and lost and stuck.
1: Yeah. Well, the first thing that your higher self is saying is that it is sending you energy. It's all beautiful light blue. That's a great color for you right now, my friend. When I see things that look light blue to me, that's a self-healing. When I see somebody running that, what it really means is nobody else has the answers except you. I know that, you know, I call it sitting in your poo. Excuse the.
2: So, it makes sense. It makes sense.
1: So if somebody comes up to you and tells you, oh, I know exactly what's wrong with you. No, they don't. You know what I might do if this were me and I could read myself as well, but I can't. I might just take more quiet time. You know, like, try to disconnect from everybody else's dramas, right? Maybe some deep breathing, you know, just to kind of, you know, they say ground and center. And again, if, you know, I don't like to say those things when people don't know how to do them. It's really frustrating to me. So I would suggest deep breathing. And maybe you can breathe in information from your higher self and then exhale anybody else's opinion about what you should do, who you are, where you're going. So you know, this practice is very solitary. So the good news is that you are being supported by your higher self. It's sending you energy. So trust yourself. I mean, even listening to me talk and you calling in and you getting through the line, that has to tell you something, you know?
2: Oh, yeah. Yeah. Wonderful.
0: All right. Good luck, Donna. Thank you.
1: Yeah,
2: thank you.
0: Do you ever wonder sometimes you should have been a psychologist, Lauren?
1: I don't know. You know, I try not to give advice because I don't know what I'm doing. I trust the client's higher self to tell them, you know, what the next steps might be.
0: Next up, East of the Rockies, Fitzroy is with us in New York. Welcome to the program. Hi, Fitzroy. Fitz, you with us? Oh, I guess not. Let's try TK in Jacksonville, Florida. Does not want a reading. He only has something to ask. TK, go ahead.
3: Hi, yes. Actually, I want the trifecta. I have a comment and also want a reading.
0: All right. We'll add you to the list. Go ahead.
3: Hey, George, it's been a long time. I don't know if you remember me or not, but...
0: I do. Sure thing.
3: First and foremost, I've been on... Oh, wow. Thanks. I've been on hold for a while, so real quick, want to comment on the previous thing about Trump, and yes, he's messing up. He should just go hard, explain to everybody what the stakes are, because people need constant reminders, and then just go forth and do it whether people like him or not. That's it. That's the end of that one. As far as your guest here, I do want a reading, and I have questions for you. One, my idea of clairvoyance is that it's just a person who is more engaged or blessed to be closer or, you know, to have the probability to be closer to beneath the veil, the spiritual world, like you said, being able to see souls and whatnot. Do you think that a lot of people confuse that with somebody who has superpowers, you know, like witchcraft or some kind of warlock out there somewhere, as opposed to someone who's just in tuned with the spiritual world, which, by the way, I believe we are all at our core capable of. But, of course, there are people who are predetermined or predestined to, you know, to achieve that easier. So do you also believe, like, generally that clairvoyance just means that you are more connected to the spiritual world and not necessarily that it's some kind of bibbidi-bobbidi?
1: I like that bibbidi-bobbidi. Well, you know, I like where you're going with this, TK, because I always say I am a very practical psychic. Like what I'm reading, I call it grounding the reading into the earth plane. So your higher self is telling you this and telling me that. Well, what are you supposed to do? Right. So I feel that everybody's clairvoyant. Right. Again, if you can imagine a red apple in your mind's eye right now. So that is the muscle of clairvoyance. And through some really easy techniques, you can set yourself to where you're absolutely sure that you're reading the other person, that you're not reading yourself or you're quote unquote making things up. So, you know, I do think that everyone is clairvoyant, but the spiritual part, right? Again, I'm an engineer. So what is spirituality? Like, what do I add and subtract to become spiritual? So I have a working definition, and I do mean working because I've changed it a couple times through the last two decades. I feel that a spiritual person, when they're walking around the planet, interacting, making decisions, that whether they realize it or not, they're connected to their guides and angels, they're connected to their higher self, and they're connected up into that highest frequency, what I call the supreme being. Now, think about it. If you were always connected to those three sources your whole life, you might not even know that you are, right? Because you've always been. So tapping into those three energies, and again, I'm going to say, release what anybody else has told you you should do or not do, be or not be. And again, there are tools to be able to do that. I'm not just saying, just do it, right? Nuts and bolts tools, and the app that I'm designing will give you those tools. But you can't just do it once. Right. I mean, just think of how long it took us to be programmed, however we're programmed, right? What we like, what we dislike. So energy work and spiritual development is an ongoing thing. But I feel that because everything is changing, we can't stop anything, right? There is going to be singularity. There is going to be extinctions. There is going to be climate change. So the only thing we can do is work from the outer layer of our aura in. That's it. We can't control anything. It doesn't matter who you vote for, who you donate to, what you protest. It doesn't matter. The only thing that matters is how you live through the changes.
0: All right, thanks, TK. Hope everything works out for you. Next up, we're going to Jenny in Seattle, Washington. Hello, Jenny. How are ya?
4: Oh, well, thank you.
0: I get to do my Forrest Gump impression with you.
2: Okay.
0: Ready? You ready?
2: Okay.
0: Hiya, Jenny. That's
2: yeah.
0: it. All right, Lauren, take it away.
1: Jenny, what can I look at for you, my friend?
2: I was just wondering if you had a general reading from my higher self on just what life is good, but I just am curious, I guess.
1: See, like, I love these questions. That's what I mean. People aren't asking the usual questions anymore. So what your higher self wants to talk about, it's up in your crown chakra. Okay, you know that crown chakra, the one that plugs into the soft spot on the top of your head and is shaped like an upside down tornado, right? It wants you to realize that your crown chakra is, I'm going to say it this way, is fully loaded, right? You're like me, right? You know stuff, right? You may not, you might not believe it, but you can trust that when you're not trying to think, you're not processing, right? You're not asking a question, what could it be this or could it be that? You just pose the question to your higher self. You will know the answer. It's in your crown chakra. Have you ever seen somebody pondering, right? And so they put their index finger, you know, close to their mouth and they look up. You know that pose? What people are doing is they're accessing their crown chakra. So your higher self is dumping stuff into your crown. So it's not what you believe. It's not what you feel. It's what you know. Okay. Start to check. So just ask a question. This is what I would do. I would do some energetic experiments with your higher self and say, okay, higher self, if you had a favorite color right now, what is it? And you'll immediately sense the color, right? Then say, okay, well, if you could eat food, what would you eat? And see what you get. There's no processing time. You just instantly know it's pizza, right? You just instantly know. So that's the muscle for you to start exercising, is that claircognizance. And talk. You can talk to your guides and angels that way. You can talk to your higher self that way. You can talk to the supreme being that way. And just kind of, you know, like I said, exercise that muscle by asking questions you don't care about. You know, what's your favorite day of the week right now? And whatever comes to you. So exercise that crown chakra. You're fully loaded.
0: Any follow-up, Jenny?
2: Thank you very much. Thank you very, very much.
0: Thank you. Appreciate you being part of the program. Next up, we're going to Bill in Maryland. Welcome to the program. Hi, Bill.
4: Hi.
0: Good to have you with us. Go ahead, Billy.
4: Yeah. My real name is Buland.
0: Buland?
4: Buland with a B. Buland.
0: That's an interesting name. Go ahead there, Lauren.
1: Yeah. What can I read for you, my friend?
4: I'm wondering if I'll be financially secure in the near.
1: Okay, what your higher self is talking about is really about circling the wagons now, right? This would be a time to go through every penny you're spending. You know, as much as we don't like doing that, find out where every single dime is going. And then the second part of that is look at your resources. Okay, now I do think your higher self is creating out in front of you. It's not going to stop creating financial stuff, you know, finances for you. But circle the wagons, get your arms around where your money is going, and then realize that your higher self is creating resources beyond a monetary, you know, sum of money. And I think what that might mean, like when, again, now I'm switching over to my left brain to try to think of some examples. You know, people help us out a lot. I know for me, I remember, you know, needing help from people, but not wanting to take it. And I was talking to Anki Yaya about it. And I said, you know, I'm the kind of person that says the universe should support me. And he goes, well, what do you think the universe is bringing those people over here for? They're here to support you. They are the universe. So more resources than you might imagine, and circle the wagons and really see where your money's going. But you don't have to worry. Your higher self isn't interested in making you poor.
0: Is Anki Yaya feeding you this information, Lauren, or is that coming from your experience?
1: Well, you know what? It's really their higher self. And then I add my flavor to it.
0: All right. Good luck, Bill. Hope everything works out. Next up, first-time caller James is with us in Georgia. Hi, James.
5: Hello. How are you doing tonight?
0: Okay. How about you?
5: I'm doing outstanding. Great show. I'm in the same boat as everyone else, and I just feel like so discombobulated. And I just looking whatever. I'm looking to go higher with my interpersonal self. I'm just trying to find the path.
1: Right. Right. I hear you. It's like a needle in a haystack. The first thing that comes up from your higher self is the statement, your body is a temple. Okay. So I'm thinking that means, you know, look at what you're eating, you know, look at what you're, you know, drinking, get enough water, right? Sleep enough. It's time to baby your body. So I think, you know, if you can get your body into a balanced, I don't know, situation frequency, right? Then the body chakras will be balanced. So for you, right, it's pretty easy because we all know we have a body. We know what our, you know, whether we give it what it needs or not, we're very familiar with our body. So once you maximize your, I guess, physical health, I might say it that way, the chakras respond, right? So it's easier for you than maybe if I said to somebody, oh, it's your heart chakra. You have to work on your heart chakra. They're like, I have a heart chakra? Like, what does it do? How do I do that? This is pretty straightforward. Start with your body, my friend. Baby it, right? You know, wash it softly or, you know, whatever. You know, so start with the body as the temple. That's the first step.
5: Whatever. I'm completely relating to you. Makes great sense.
0: All right. All right, brother. James. Hope everything works out for you. When you get these impressions, Lauren, how do they come to you?
1: That one, so this is the part that's a bit embarrassing, right? I saw a stick figure of his body. So I said, okay, higher self, what am I supposed to say? I saw a stick figure. And again, as I pull at that thread, I'm not that clairvoyant. Like I said, it's a stick figure, right? But then I start going, well, what is this? Oh, body is the temple. Okay, I get it. Give me more. Okay. So the more I talk, the more I get.
0: Is it like a visualization in your head?
1: The first part is, and then the rest is claircognizance. Like I just know. I just know.
0: A lot of people want to know if you take emails through your website.
1: Yes, it's info@goldenrosepsychic.com. You bet.
0: And the name of the book, The Power of Energy, Harness the Universe for More Clarity, Peace, and Love. We're going to come back in just a moment here on Coast to Coast AM with Dr. Lauren Cielo and take final phone calls in just a moment.
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1: And I wanted to talk to you anyway about the UFO reports, what you think of them.
2: The best thing about it is it's really exciting. We got complete vindication because basically what happened was is the government admitted that we don't know what these spots, these objects, these bright lights are, but basically you can help the government because the thing we're finding out is government's not that bright and they need our help. So that's where Coast to Coast AM comes in and George Norrie comes in. Because you're going to have people on here that will give the government investigators an idea where to look, how to look, and what to look for. So it really does a lot of validation of the history of this show, and this is a huge step forward to getting to the truth, because for the first time, we have the U.S. government admitting that there's something to this, really admitting there's something to this, and that's a big step for all of us.
3: 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More importantly, a 2 gigabyte flash drive folds out of that card and you can insert it into any USB port. What you'll get are forms you can fill out that answer questions important to someone who might need to care for you in an emergency. And you can scan and add things to your travel sticks like your passport, driver's license, emergency contact information. 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It, too, has forms that cover medical decisions and shot records. Add a vet certificate, a tick and tapeworm certificate. You get the idea. 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
1: Next hour, Jonathan Zapp joins us to talk about the event horizon. His book is called Crossing the Event Horizon, Human Metamorphosis and the Singularity Archetype. In a moment, we'll be back with Dr. Lauren Cielo to take final readings on that incredible situation being passed information on by a spirit guide. 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
2: I love being a Coast Insider. 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
3: Hey, this is Buck. I'm a Coast to Coast Insider, and I'll tell you what. It's a great thing for me. Here in West Virginia, we get inundated with snow. But it doesn't matter as long as we have our provisions. 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

0: And welcome back. George Norrie, along with Dr. Lauren Seattle, our final segment, taking your calls. Lauren, when you do your readings, and you've been doing them for years now, do you ever sometimes regret what you've said?
1: Well, you know, George, a lot of times I don't remember what I say.
0: Oh, really?
1: Yes. It comes and goes. You know, sometimes I think I should have a little pad of paper next to me because I find myself thinking when I'm reading what my clients are doing, I want to do that too. Right. So, no, I pretty much separate completely out from the reading. I should say I do hold on to some stories that I share with my clairvoyant students.
0: We got calls rolling in for you, so let's go to Jerry in Kentucky. Welcome to the program. Hi, Jerry.
2: Hello. Hi, George. First of all, I'd like to thank you and your staff for selecting one of my songs back in March to play as an emerging artist.
0: Oh, great. Good for you. Thank you.
2: Yeah. So I have a few questions for your guests there. Our higher being, do we retain that through different lifetimes, or does that change along the way? Have a name?
1: Yeah.
2: You know, does mine have a name?
1: No, those are great questions. That is great questions. So,
2: where am I at in my journey as far as my soul's journey?
1: Okay, good. So, if you thought of your higher self, your soul, as an eternal consciousness that lives on the astral plane forever, which is very hard for us to understand. I can understand why we incarnate, because I would get bored doing the same thing all the time. So I like to think of our higher self as, you know, maybe an orb as big as the moon, like just huge, right? And that the part of it that comes into me might be the size of a golf ball. And I call that part our awareness. Now, that is what is in Lauren, using Lauren's chakras to read you. So I like to say it this way. Right now, my awareness is in Lauren, and I'm very aware that I'm sitting in my home office talking into a computer, right? But if Lauren's body falls asleep, my awareness goes back to the astral. And if I remember any of that trip home when I wake up, I'll call it a dream, right? So I would think that the part that comes into your body might not always be the same part of your higher self, right? Like, let's say I'm going to have a lifetime where I'm in Australia and, you know, the year is 1932. That might be my next lifetime because higher selves don't have time, right? Uh-huh. Well, I'm not really sure that little golf ball that's going to go into that body is the same golf ball that's coming into mine, right? But the higher self is eternal. So I don't know if that helps you, but that's my working model, Jerry. That's my working model right now. But your second question, which is also really great, is where are you at in your soul's journey? Your higher self is getting ready to move up on the astral plane. Now, the astral plane, like I said earlier, I don't know if you caught it or not, but there's 12 levels. And so 12 is really high and 1 is very low. So I always think of the astral plane as kind of like the quad in high school at lunchtime. You can go over to the jocks. You can go over, you know, to the brains, the nerds, right? The goths. You can walk over there, but you don't really feel comfortable, right? So the higher self can go wherever it wants to on the astral plane, but it has a frequency that it's comfortable at. Well, what your higher self, because that's your soul, it's moving up a level, right? So I'm not surprised at all that you find yourself incarnated on a planet that its frequency is moving up. Right. So you're the perfect, what we call a light worker. You're a light worker. The frequency that your higher self is on the astral plane, the earth was too low, but you've been riding around on her long enough for her to get into the place in space that is higher frequency. Now your higher self's like, hey man, I'm going to move up too. So right now you're about level 6. Of the astral plane. And most of the people on this planet are between levels 3 and 6, unless you're autistic and you're skewed up in your chakras, where your higher self might be way up there, right? This reality is like, you know, inconceivable to you in that case. So congratulations. Your soul is at the highest, currently the highest frequency it can go. But remember, you're going to stay on this planet longer, and she's moving so quickly that might enable your higher self to go even higher on the astral. So good job. Six is a great space.
0: Lauren, when you meet people, do you feel their energy?
1: Oh, no. I don't read. I do not. George, I had a client invite me to a party one time, and she came over to me later. She goes, "Have you been reading anybody?" And I said jokingly, "Well, if you don't pay me, I don't read." So no, I pretty much am a normal person.
0: You psychic, you. Let's go to Dee in Mississippi. Welcome to the program. Hi, Dee.
3: Hey, hello, everyone. Hey, how y'all doing?
0: Got you in here. Go ahead.
3: Thank you. Yeah, my name is Dee, and the question is, where am I, taken by myself, and I'm kind of like worried about my auntie. She fell sick, and she's in the hospital and ICU, so tell me some stuff. Like I said, I feel stuck. I just want to know, heal something by myself, where I'm going.
1: Well, I'll tell you, there's a guide associated with her that you can go through to get to her. Okay, now let me, it's trying to look female, it's male, it's got long hair, but they don't really have genders because they don't have bodies. So, it just is shy of an angel, right? It's really high vibrating, but I don't think it's an angel. Let me get it. Its name is Avalon. I love that name. So mm-hmm. Avalon would be like, so let's talk energy for a moment. So your auntie is in the hospital, right? And we need her to be running her own energy, her own life force energy. So when you're worried about her, what tends to happen with all of us empathetic healers is energy tends to leave our body and go into hers. And you know, it just happens. Homo sapiens do that. What would be best for her is if when you start to worry, go, oh, wait a minute. I'm going to pull my energy back into my aura, and I'm going to tell Avalon, go give her a healing because I'm worried about her. Now, that happens a lot in readings. So you can call on Avalon to every single time you're worried, go give her a healing, go give her a healing. And also her doctor, I'm looking at one doctor. I'm going to have Anki Yaya, you know, my guide, go give that doctor a healing. Let me talk to her higher self. Okay. There's still things for her to accomplish. The higher self still, you know, has contracts to write, but it's doing something that I don't understand. Think about, well, I was born and raised in Southern California, like 20 minutes from the Tijuana border. So I've seen people make tortillas. They make tortillas by slapping their palms together and rotating their wrists. I don't know if you know that mental image picture. Yeah, but that's what her higher self is doing. I don't know what that means. So I'm going to ask Anki Yaya. Let's see if he can translate it into English.
0: All right. Let's see what he's
1: saying. I feel things are being repaired. That's what the hand movement is. Things are being repaired. So the higher self is doing what it can to repair the physical body. There's also a couple other tricks up Anki Yaya's sleeve. But the good news is that your auntie's higher self will work with Anki Yaya. We already know Avalon is contracted in, but Anki Yaya is too. So you can call on him too if you want to. But And I'm going to have him give you a healing because I know it's hard not to worry. And again, when we worry, we're sending our own energy. And really, Avalon and Anki Yaya's could do better to heal her and you. Anki Yaya for you.
3: Yeah. Well, like I said, I send my prayers up and just we wait for her to wake up and start back talking, being herself. So, you know, all the ending. What do you see of what's for me?
1: Okay, let's see what's for you. Okay, this is about your heart chakra. I actually see a symbol of a heart, you know, the way we draw a heart. I feel that this is about love. I think, and it is directed at your auntie, that the love that you have known for her, or I guess maybe the one way I might say it is that her love and your love is a way for you to learn about love or to increase your ability to love. So for you, right now it's about love. Yeah.
0: Okay, next up, let's go to Portland, Oregon. Elisa is with us. Hello, Elisa.
4: Oh, hi, George.
0: Good to have you with us.
4: Good. Okay, my question is, I just wrote it down here. Is the principle worth the sacrifice that I'm dealing with right now?
0: What
4: level am I on?
1: Yeah, I'm getting mostly a yes on that question. When I read things yes and no, it's never really completely a yes and completely a no. Remember, the engineer in me now is going to say the answer to that question is 75% yes. So my next question, if I'm you, is like, well, can I do anything to increase the odds? You know, let's ask Unky Yaya. Okay, well, one thing is stop worrying. That's what he says. I feel that this is going to work out in your favor, but that worry energy, right, it does taint the situation. So I'm going to have him give you a healing because I know if I say to you, oh, just don't worry, you'll be like, how can I not worry, right? So he's going to come to you and try to shift you. So right now the answer is about 75% yes. It's worth the sacrifice.
0: Next up, let's go to Marlena in Vermont, east of the Rockies. Hello, Marlena. Go ahead.
5: Hello, George. Thank you. Lauren, I'd like to get a reading, but it's like, do I have, like, spirit guides around me trying to guide me somewhere? Because I don't seem to get in, I don't know if I'm going in the right direction.
1: Yeah. Well, I'll tell you. Our higher self writes contracts for us, right? And that's supposed to create all these great opportunities for us. But sometimes we don't take those opportunities, right? So what the higher self does is like, okay, look, I'm going to sign an additional contract with what we call spirit guides. And that spirit guide is going to go over into the earth plane and try to lead you in the right direction, right? So that's kind of the metaphysic principle behind it. You have one guy named David. And let me see what he's doing. Okay. I don't think he's leading you. I think he's watching you. Okay.
5: I have a
1: brother
5: named David.
1: Oh, do you? Yeah. So, I think, let me just talk to David for a minute. Okay, he works hand in hand with you. It's not like he's out in front of you saying, come this way, Marlena, come this way. This is the way you need to go. You two are very much walking the path together. I think he's learning as much as you're learning. So let me talk to your higher self about what your real question is. David's just a hanger on, if you ask me. Let me talk to your higher self. Let's see. Okay. This is about planning of all things. This is what I might do. Again, I'm scooping through my left brain, and if I heard this from some crazy psychic, what would I do, right? That's about planning. I might write down like a kind of a wish list, and don't hold back, right? There's one thing that I've learned in the time that we're in right now. Anything is possible. Anything based on what my clients have been showing me, don't hold back, but paint with a big brush, right? Instead of saying, I want money, you might say, what would you do if you had the money, right? Because your higher self can create in a lot of ways without actually having money. So paint with a big brush on what you want. And it's kind of like showing your higher self. It's like, hey, would you write a contract for this? Okay. So do your due diligence, write your wish list. Okay, David seems to be there to help you, but I really don't know if he knows any more than you do.
0: All right, thanks, Lauren. Lauren, do you find that the more people help people, other people, the better their life gets?
1: I would have to think so, absolutely. You know, when I first realized, you know, that I had learned this technique, I probably wouldn't have done it. You know, like quit engineering. But everybody seemed to get so much from it. And that's the compelling thing, right? Like, it, you know, if whatever I'm shown can help somebody else in any way, plus I'm learning so much, it's a win-win.
0: Lauren's website is goldenrosepsychic.com, linked up at coasttocoastam.com. The book is called The Power of Energy, Harness the Universe for More Clarity, Peace, and Love. What's next for you, Lauren? What's your next plan?
1: Well, I'm diligently working on my meditation app. Of course, that's content. So I'll be doing a lot of that. I also have a couple other projects that I've kind of pushed to the back burner that I think I'd like to bring forward. One of my newest services is the monthly energy forecast that you can subscribe to kind of get marching orders for the month from your higher self.
0: All right, stay in touch with us. Dr. Lauren Cielo. Up next, Jonathan Zapp joins us as we talk about crossing the event horizon.
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0: Hi, registered pharmacist Ben Fuchs here. I've been studying healthy bodies for 35 years, and what I've got to tell you may shock and surprise you, but if you listen up, it may change your life. If you're one of the hundreds of millions of Americans who's gotten a prescription this year, you probably noticed that the text was illegible, and not because of the doctor's calligraphy. Even typewritten scripts are impossible to understand. That's because they're written in Latin. Does your doctor or your pharmacist speak Latin? Probably not. So what could possibly be the purpose of writing instructions and details of something as important, potent, and possibly dangerous in an ancient language that is not only arcane and incomprehensible, but hasn't even been spoken commonly in 2,000 years? A prescription is a critical component of the therapeutic process, as well as the physician-patient relationship, and its potential to help or harm makes it one of the most significant of all written communications. At the end of the day, each step of the medical process is supposed to benefit the patient. Pharmaceuticals are powerful chemicals, and their correct use is of the utmost importance. Because most physicians aren't going to be writing scripts in clear, concise English anytime soon, your best bet when you get one from your doctor is to ask him to go over the drug dosage and directions with you, making sure the handwriting is legible. And when you pick up your medication from your pharmacy, look carefully at the bottle to confirm that the information on the label matches up with what you were prescribed. Open the bottle and check your meds for accuracy, and always make sure you understand the directions and possible side effects.
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3: News this hour from Town Hall. I'm Jason Walker. House Republicans sounding the alarm over Democrat Socialist. House Speaker Mike Johnson says he remains very optimistic the majority of Americans will reject socialist on the November ballot.
4: Not on our watch. We're not going to do that. And I am very confident. In fact, I'm very enthusiastic about the upcoming midterm election because I believe that people are beginning to see this. And it is going to motivate voter turnout for true Americans who love their country and want to keep it.
3: Johnson has been on the road for 2 weeks, traveling to districts all across the nation, and he's hearing from constituents very concerned about the rise of Democratic Socialists on Capitol Hill.
4: Everywhere we go, the American people are seeing and understanding, they're articulating in their own way the stark contrast between the two sides. As we say all the time, this is not your father's Democratic Party. The chasm between the two sides and their visions for America and what we believe, our principles, our priorities, our platforms, has never been more divergent than it is right now.
3: Trump administration asking Congress to fund the expanding war with Iran. At a Senate Appropriations Committee hearing, Republican Chairwoman Susan Collins says much of the $93 billion budget request actually predates the war.
5: Some of the requirements, such as the short balls in munitions, have been well known to this committee for some time. And prior to the conflict with Iran, there has been bipartisan support to address these short balls. While these munition shortfalls have been years in the making, they are growing increasingly urgent.
3: A lot of protest in Ukraine the past few days, so President Volodymyr Zelensky has fired his commander-in-chief of the armed forces. SRN News.
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3: Federal judge approving a $1.5 billion copyright settlement involving AI company Anthropic.
7: The company will pay thousands of authors about $3,000 per book for using pirated copies to train its Claude chatbot. A district court judge ruled on Monday the settlement provides meaningful relief to affected authors and publishers. The case began when best-selling novelist Andrea Bartz and two other authors filed the suit in 2024. Plaintiff attorney Justin Nelson calls it, quote, the largest known copyright recovery in history. Bob Agner reporting.
3: Health officials remaining focused on lettuce from Taylor Farms as the source of an outbreak despite inaccurate test results reported over the weekend. FDA has briefed the media on how the government erroneously reported a direct link between a sample of lettuce from Taylor Farms and the parasite that causes severe digestive issues. Breaking news and analysis, townhall.com. A new round of layoffs at ESPN.
8: A memo sent to employees says most moves are the result of ESPN's acquisition of NFL Network and other league digital assets. While most of the layoffs affect the production and behind-the-scenes personnel, some on-air talent was affected, including NFL analyst Ryan Clark, who learned of his layoff while on NFL Live Monday. Clark was told by company executives rather than hear about it elsewhere. He did not finish his appearance on the show. The ESPN layoffs are part of other reductions taking place throughout the Walt Disney Company this week. I'm Lisa Dwyer.
3: In Chile, the Congress there has approved most of a major tax and economic overhaul being promoted by President Jose Antonio Kast. Bill aims to boost the private sector and reduce fiscal deficits. More on these stories, townhall.com.
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1: Up next, Jonathan Zapp joins us as we talk about crossing the event horizon. Get ready when we come right back on Coast to Coast AM. A company called Medtronic, the world's largest medical device maker, has confirmed a data breach after a cyber attack by an extortion group, of all things. The company says an unauthorized party accessed data of about 3.8 million people, including names, contract information, dates of birth, social security numbers, and other health-related information. 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

0: And welcome back to Coast. George Norrie with you. Jonathan Zapp back with us, author. His book is called Crossing the Event Horizon. Philosopher, paranormal researcher, and futurist who has spent more than four decades tracking a single world-altering pattern he calls singularity archetype. Jonathan has been trained in Jungian depth psychology with an MA in English from NYU. He has presented at places like the International Association for Near-Death Studies and the Society for Scientific Exploration. And here he is back on Coast to Coast. Hello, Jonathan.
1: Hey, George. It's great to be back. You guys are like a beacon in the night.
0: I've been listening to
1: Coast since the early 90s.
0: I'm glad you've been with us. And you've been a great guest for us, so welcome back.
1: Thank you. This is time number 12.
0: That's amazing. You're almost on a record streak.
1: Well, not compared to some people, but I've been with Coast so long that I used to have a versicorder, a Sea Crane versicorder, where it recorded at 1/4 speed, so you could record the whole show on one side of a tape. And then when I grew up in the Bronx, I grew up listening to the Long John Nebel show, considered the forerunner of the whole paranormal radio.
0: That's right.
1: Thing. So
0: he was a giant.
1: He was.
0: Your book is called Crossing the Event Horizon, but back in 1997, there was a science fiction movie called Event Horizon. Any tie-in?
1: No. I mean, there's tie-ins to many science fiction movies, but I don't remember that as being a particularly good one, though.
0: It didn't make a lot of money, that's for sure.
1: Right. I got a review stuck on my Amazon book page for that movie, a negative review for the movie, and they wouldn't take it down. So,
0: Jonathan, tell us about singularity archetype. What is that?
1: So the singularity archetype is something that I discovered writing a philosophy honors paper in my last year of college when I was 20 years old. And it is an archetype that mediates two parallel event horizons, which are for the individual, death, and for the species, an evolutionary metamorphosis, which is the zone that we are in right now, something I did not say until 2023. And so the singularity archetype contains information about what we can expect when we cross either of those two event horizons. And in fact, everything that happens in near-death experience is also what people project futuristically in sci-fi and other art forms and in visions and even in religious texts as what will happen when the species reaches that omega point, that you know, event horizon, which we are now in. We have stepped across the looking glass. I resisted saying this until 2023, and we are now in that zone of exponential novelty and metamorphosis.
0: Did you coin the phrase?
1: Yes.
0: So I thought. Dramatic, to be sure. Now, do other psychologists somehow seem to use singularity archetype?
1: Well, there is at least one other, and that is a guy, Michael Grosso. He's got a PhD in philosophy from Columbia, and he taught at the Institute for Perceptual Studies. And he recognizes the same archetype, except he calls it ADE, the archetype of death and enlightenment. He began writing about in the 80s. I started in 1978, but we both speak and we agree we're talking about the same archetype. We both relate it to everything paranormal, ufology, near-death experience, future evolution, and death.
0: How does it relate to death experiences?
1: Well, when you cross the event horizon of death, you undergo a metamorphosis and you experience a new form of communication and a new form of consciousness. And every change in consciousness, profound change, requires a change in communication, and every vast change in communication alters consciousness. And so you become part of a telepathic network where other beings can speak to you telepathically, and you can have a comprehensive life review where you not only remember a scene where other people were in the room, let's say, but you become aware of what they were feeling and thinking. And so this is a type of metamorphosis that I call Homo Gestalt, a term I got from the science fiction writer Ted Sturgeon, who wrote a 1953 novel called More Than Human. And this has now become a huge theme in our culture, especially recently, like with the Apple streaming series Pluribus. You find a negative version of Homo Gestalt. You find a more positive version in the Dune books and movies. Mm-hmm. But we're also seeing what appears to be a real emergence of Homo Gestalt, in the telepathy tapes, where we have these non-speaking autistic kids who are telepathically aware of each other from a distance, and they meet up at a place they call the Hill, and where, they come back with veridical information about the kids that they met there. But it's a kind of non-space, space where they can kind of meet up like a, you know, interdimensional telepathic chat room and encounter each other, even though they cannot verbally speak in the physical world.
0: Does this singularity archetype seem to cross over into different paths with people?
1: Yeah, I mean, it can, first of all, they can encounter it through a near-death experience. It will show up in dreams quite often, in experiences with hallucinogens, with expected death experiences, and also artists and people with a high imagination will have visions of it that may turn into great science fiction movies like 2001, A Space Odyssey, and novels like Childhood's End. And it can be encountered in all kinds of different ways. It's something that's floating out there in what Jung called the collective unconscious, and people feel it. And even people who may not think about it kind of sense and have sensed for a long time that this huge change is coming. And they may also have premonitions about their own death in similar ways.
0: You've talked about two different kinds of event horizons that we're passing all at the same time. What are they?
1: Well, they're death, which is the guaranteed event horizon that we're all hurtling toward.
0: Right.
1: I look forward to it in a lot of ways. And then there is the species metamorphosis. You know, all species have a limited lifespan, just like human beings have a limited lifespan, just as individuals have a limited lifespan. And so the life cycle of the individual parallels the life cycle of the species, just like the life cycle of a single day parallels the life cycle of an entire life. Like in the evening, you get sleepy, you kind of die into sleep, lose consciousness, but then you regain consciousness in an idioplastic, thought-responsive matrix called the dream time, where there's a different physics, where you may be lifted out of linear time and have clairvoyant visions and so forth. And it very much resembles what's reported about the afterlife zone that people experience in near-death experience.
0: Are people beginning to understand this concept now, Jonathan?
1: Well, some people are, you know, people who've read my work, but I mean, other people have kind of their own versions of it, but often it will turn up in science fiction or sometimes in religious prophecies, and in positive and negative ways. You know, every archetype has a light and a dark side. So the major dark side of the singularity archetype is apocalypticism, which predates both Christianity, Judaism, even Zoroastrianism. It really seems to have started in the late Paleolithic. So when the ego looks at death, it sees emergency. But when what Jung called the self, which is the totality of every aspect of the psyche, including the ego, the soul, the spirit, looks at it, it sees emergence. And so when the ego looks at the species event horizon, it sees apocalypse. But when the self looks at it, it sees metamorphosis. But the ego is not wrong from its point of view. If I'm having a Monday morning heart attack, it certainly presents as an emergency. But when people have a near-death experience, the emergency turns into an emergence. And so we have similar feelings about AI, for example, where there are the doomers and there are the AI utopia folks who believe it will lead us to a far better world and a far better life. And they may each be right on a different time scale and from a different perspective.
0: You've got a documentary called Parallel Journeys. It's a sci-fi epic, isn't it?
1: Well, there's a trailer for it, but it's actually a novel. And it's a novel people can read free because I feel this material is so important. And in 1978, when I discovered the singularity archetype in the course of writing a philosophy honors paper, I was kind of commanded by the muse that the best way for me to express this material and explore it for myself would be a sci-fi epic. And it took me 45 years to complete it through 10 different versions. I got a degree in creative writing from NYU in the 80s. I knew enough about writing to know it wasn't good enough. But then in 2023, it was finally published. I've made it free for people on my website, but you can also get it in any form on Amazon or Audible. And then there was an extraordinary crossover moment where it seemed prophetic, because just as it was being published, that's when ChatGPT kind of exploded on the scene. And this thing that I had written about in 1978, because I spent a lot of time looking into 2001, where we have the AI HAL as a competing stream of evolution.
2: Right.
1: And I just said, well, now that I'm done with the book, I better write something called AI and the singularity archetype, because it's so related. And actually that video is also available. People go on my website, zaporacle.com, or link through from Coast, that they will find a free video with that title that I made in 2023. Then the first two books that I read when I wanted to research AI for the singularity archetype, both had pointed out something that's been true for several years. Somebody with the psychology of a school shooter and access to a $20,000 desktop gene editor. And we're not talking about future AI. We're talking about, say, open source Llama from 4 years ago could create novel pathogens that could create an extinction level event. And this was people writing about it, like Mustafa Suleiman, who's in charge of AI for Microsoft. These weren't like, you know, lone wingnuts saying this. And no one has a rational case against that. The reason it doesn't happen is that the demographic of people with a school shooter psychology who can gain access to an assault rifle and learn how to use that is much larger than those who have access to a $20,000 desktop gene editor and will know how to use it. But it only takes one. Now, this was chilling for me because in 2013, in a 5-minute walk from the parking lot to the front entrance of Biosphere 2, a real facility in Oracle, Arizona, I got a complete download of what is basically book one of Parallel Journeys. And it begins with an evil person has used AI to create a self-mutating virus that has created an extinction level event. That just appeared in my imagination. I had no idea of the feasibility of any of that. I didn't discover that it was already feasible until 2023 when I started researching AI. So an AI doom scenario does not require our creating AGI, artificial general intelligence, or ASI, artificial superintelligence. It's already been here for about 4 or 5 years.
0: Does it scare you?
1: Not, it doesn't, because I recognize the dynamic paradox of both death and evolutionary metamorphosis. From one angle, it's the worst thing in the world. We've all had experiences of death, of losing people, where it feels like the worst thing in the world. But then many people have had profound transcendent near-death experiences. And we, from their point of view, they don't want to come back to their bodies. One woman who had an NDE described coming back to her body as like putting on dirty underwear. They describe feeling like they've come home when they enter the afterlife world, and most do not want to come back. They come back because a spirit guide tells them to, or they have small children they want to take care of. But so we have this duality, this paradox of just like we do with AI. It's like the beginning of Charles Dickens' Tale of Two Cities. It was the best of times. It was the worst of times. And that's the kind of time that we live in. It's a time of exponential novelty. And my idea of novelty is to get a zone of novelty. You should expect that the outer edge of light and the outer edge of dark will both be intensified. And then the increased novelty is like the increased amplitude between these two more charged poles. So we are in a time where we have terrible dark things that have never happened before, but we also have incredibly good things that have never happened before at the same time.
0: Jonathan, are you concerned about AI and its advancement?
1: Absolutely. I mean, it's like saying, you know, is fire, is it good or bad? And the answer is yes. It can burn you alive. It can burn down your house. It can also cook your meal and keep you alive in the winter. And so same with AI. I use it constantly, and it is incredible help. It's changed my life. But at the same time, I'm well aware that it could end all life on the planet. So I have my own philosophy is called dynamic paradoxicalism. People can find that on my website. And the idea of it is that the opposite of a profound truth is another profound truth. And so this is the kind of paradox we have to live with in a human life where death, is it terrible? Is it wonderful? It's both. And the same thing with AI. It is the most dangerous thing ever created, far more dangerous than nuclear weapons, because we can control them much better. Nuclear weapons don't decide to activate themselves, but AI could, and AI cannot be contained. Well, one thing human beings are not able to do is put genies back in bottles. Once we've invented something, we're not going to uninvent it. And AI, is something that you don't need to be a superpower to have an AI in your garage that does something new that no other AI has done.
0: How do people use all of this collectively to better their life?
1: Well, there are many ways you can use it. For example, I have had a computational oracle since 2003 called the Zap Oracle with 720 cards. It's the largest known oracle in content because there are thousands of pages of writing inside of it. Most of the cards have their own YouTubes. And now we're building a large language model version because all oracles had to depend on synchronicity, which doesn't always work. This random process is going to produce a meaningful result when you shuffle tarot cards or something like that. But this version will understand your question, and it will pull up the cards and talk to you about what you asked about. And so that's something. So AI can be used as a tool of spiritual advancement. In fact, I've been telling technologists for over 20 years that they could take off-the-shelf VR headsets like Oculus Rift, and with four or five guys writing code, could create a VR program, a virtual reality program that would alter your proprioceptive sense, which VR does, to create out-of-body experiences on demand. And if somebody did that, that could trigger a huge change in human evolution, because a lot of OBEs, out-of-body experiences, parallel near-death experience. When you learn you can exist outside of your body, that changed me. I had spontaneous out-of-body experiences since I was a child. They caused my fear of death, which was very strong before, to vanish.
0: Are you still doing that?
1: Well, I'm not very good at creating OBEs on demand, but every so often they'll just happen.
0: We're going to come back in a moment with Jonathan Zapp and continue talking about his incredible work. His website is linked up at coasttocoastam.com, and one of his books is called Crossing the Event Horizon.
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0: This is the government admitted that we don't know what these spots, these objects, these bright lights are, but basically you can help the government because the thing we're finding out is government's not that bright and they need our help. So that's where Coast to Coast AM comes in and George Norrie comes in. Because you're going to have people on here that will give the government investigators an idea where to look, how to look, and what to look for. So it really does a lot of validation of the history of this show. And this is a huge step forward to getting to the truth, because for the first time, we have the U.S. government admitting that there's something to this. Really admitting there's something to this. And that's the big step for all of us.
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2: In the mid-1970s, Fleetwood Mac seemed to have hit the end of its road. On the advice of their producer, they decided to take a chance on two little-known musicians, Lindsey Buckingham and Stevie Nicks. Christine McVie tells us about Over My Head, the first hit off the new lineup's debut album.
3: That was written about a guy who shall not be named because he's quite well known. It was one of the first songs we did on the White Fleetwood Mac album, and it was the least developed song of all, and we knew it needed something. We played it and played it and played it, and I wasn't too crazy about it at all until a brainstorm happened, and I said, why don't we get in like a cheap Farfisa or a Vox Continental or something. Lo and behold, that's exactly what it needed. It just tied all the other parts together, and we started adding to it, and then I re-sung it, and it ended up being one of the first singles, I think.
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4: 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Don't miss it.
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5: 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And ultimately, we got disclosure. And you're here to see it, and so am I.
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1: And we'll take calls next hour with Jonathan Zapp as we talk about the singularity archetype. It's fascinating discussion. Jump aboard. Have you signed up yet for ParanormalDate.com? 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
3: Hi, I'm Tom.
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0: And welcome back, George Norrie, along with Jonathan Zapp. Jonathan, you spent most of your life debunking doomsday prophets. Now it sounds like you're sounding the alarm.
1: I know, and I challenged myself on that on the new book, the third edition, which will be published by Inner Traditions, but they're on a, you know, publisher's timeline, so that may not come out for another year, but you can sign up to get notified when that comes out. There's a newsletter, sign up, it's totally free. On the website, you'll see something that says Welcome Coast Listeners. And, you know, I have always been a critic of it because what goes on with most apocalypticism is that it's the ego's view of the singularity. And it's often just a projection of the personal fear of death, because those get confused because they're parallel event horizons. And this happens all the time. There was a woman named Elizabeth Steen. You might even remember, like in the 60s, she predicted this huge earthquake in California. She was a psychic, and copycat psychics predicted it on the same date. It was such a big phenomenon that there were like 11 New York Times articles about it. And on that date, there was no earthquake. But Elizabeth Steen had died a few days before of some rare, not usually fatal form of lupus. So a lot of times, so one way you can see this happening is that these end dates always seem to be predicted to conveniently happen before the expected lifespan of the person making the prediction, because nobody wants to wait around till after they're dead for the, you know, second coming or the end of the world or whatever they imagine. And so, for example, Isaac Newton came up with the date 2050, but you don't hear about it late because nobody wants to wait that long. But if we're around in 2050, it might have been 2060. I guarantee I'll make a prophecy right now. There'll be movies coming out called The Newton Code and this type of thing, and people will make a big deal about it, but it's too far out to be a sexy date. But now I am predicting that we are in that zone of total metamorphosis, which could create extinction and metamorphosis at the same time. You know, there are all kinds of different ways it could play out, but I'm suspicious of my own feelings because older guys, I don't know if you had this experience when you were growing up, but I've always heard older guys say the world is going to hell in a handbasket. You know, there are Assyrian clay tablets from like 3,800 years ago where the elders are saying stuff like that. You know, the world is speedily coming to end. The young people today are, you know, don't respect the rituals or their elders. And so this is kind of a really old song and dance, but now I have to admit it's a real possibility.
0: Every generation that I know of, Jonathan, has said that it's doomsday. Every generation. How come?
1: Well, for exactly those reasons, because it's something that's built into the structure of our lives. We have an inner doomsday called death, and so human beings are always confused about what's inside of them versus what's outside. They feel the imminence of their own death. That's an uncomfortable feeling. So if they can project it outside onto a collective end date, that's actually calms anxiety because everybody's in it together. And then if you add on to that a rapture or something where the members of your religious sect are going to get saved and everybody else will be left to deal with the Antichrist, it's a very satisfying scenario for the ego. And so there have been all these second coming prophecies, you know, that, you know, many, the Seventh-day Adventists had like three in the 19th century where they gathered and went to a hilltop expecting the world to end, and then it didn't happen. And then we had, in more recent times, Howard Clamping, you know, who had an end date that a lot of people believed in and sold off their possessions. It didn't happen. And they said, oh, I made a mistake. It's actually this date. And then that didn't happen. And then eventually he just died a couple of years later. So this has been going on since, again, the late Paleolithic. People always think it's the end of the world because for them it is. And they just decide to project that onto the whole world.
0: Is AI a blessing or a curse, in your opinion?
1: Yes, it's a blessing and a curse. That's exactly what it is. And we're living through that right now. I mean, we see people losing their souls to the you know, sketchy algorithms of social media. But on the other hand, some people who have some rare sexuality or some illness that few people know anything about, they can get online and find other people, a whole community of people going through the same thing, even though they're living in isolation, and it can save their lives. So, you know, AIs have talked people into suicide. They've also talked people out of suicide. And so it's definitely a blessing and a curse.
0: Campion, of course, had his own radio show, and he had lots of people following him, but he was wrong on just about everything he predicted.
1: Well, that doesn't seem to slow people down. I mean, you know, Nostradamus came up to the plate and said, you know, the king of terror was going to come from the sky in 1999, or maybe that was, I think it was 1999, or Edgar Casey's Ring of Fire was supposed to happen around that time. None of those things happened. They were just turned out to be big, wet cardboard duds like Y2K. You remember the whole Y2K thing? And
0: oh,
1: then
0: yeah.
1: Absolutely nothing happened. So, but people are very excited by an end date. It's a very sexy brand, but right now it's a little bit depressed right now because of Harold Clamping and because nothing happened in 2000 with Y2K, and then 2012, nothing happened. And so it will make a comeback, and we're going to see more and more of that kind of thing because AI is going to create some black swan events that may really make it seem like we're heading toward the end of the world.
0: Do you think, Jonathan, that the Bible is misinterpreted?
1: Well, yeah, I mean, you know, this will offend people, you know, but you know, there's a whole section on the book of Revelation in my book. And you know, it's very clear in the Bible that the things that Jesus is talking about are things expected to happen in the first century AD that are expected to happen. He said there are people, you know, standing here today who will not die and so forth. And then it is reinterpreted again and again and again to say, oh, no, it wasn't the first century A.D., like the way it sounds. It's actually 1896. It's actually, you know, and they keep coming up with new dates all the time. So you have people like Hal Lindsey and so forth, who, you know, making their whole career out of end time prophecies. But it's the one human enterprise. I can't think of any other. Even diets and romantic relationships don't have a 100% failure rate. End time prophecy is the one human activity that's been popular for thousands of years, and it's never worked yet. Eventually, there will be an end. So, and, you know, eventually it will, but so far everybody's gotten it wrong.
0: Is it because they got it wrong because they misinterpreted the Bible, or is the Bible wrong?
1: I think the Bible is right metaphorically in that we are heading toward a time where everything will change, and we are all heading toward death. But whenever people have tried to attach a date to it so far, they've always been wrong.
0: And how advanced will AI get to the point where it does this? I'm amazed by calling certain companies to try to get to an operator, but before you do, you talk to an AI, and it gives you the answers.
1: Right. I mean, we have seen nothing yet. This is still baby AI. You know, I think that Claude, I mean, I'm working with like Claude Opus 4.8 on a daily basis, is already AGI. It's an expert on everything. I can switch from asking it about a question about my Sprinter van to my health to politics to anything in the world. So it's like I have a whole college of PhDs on every subject at my fingertips. And yet, some people don't even consider that AGI yet. You know, we're long past the Turing test. That was a very simple test. Any of these LLMs can pass the Turing test. But we're now heading toward artificial superintelligence, where we'll have AIs that are smarter than the whole species put together. And that's a very scary but metamorphic possibility.
0: What could go wrong with AI?
1: Almost everything. You know, people can look up a guy named Eliezer Yudkowsky. I call him the Grand Master of AGI Doom. He has a recent book out called If Anyone Builds It, We All Die. And he actually was the guy who kind of started the field of AI alignment in 2000 of how do we get AIs to be aligned with our values and so they don't kill us. And he realized it was impossible. And so I've never heard anybody able to out debate him. So it could kill us in 1,000 different ways that we can't even imagine because it's able to imagine ways of doing it that would be inconceivable to us.
0: Does it scare you at all, Jonathan?
1: It's scary and it's inspiring. It's that dichotomy. But you know, because I'm not scared of death, I'm willing to go along for the ride, but you know, so far we haven't had a huge black swan event, except that narrow AI, what we have in social media algorithms, is absolutely killing people. And we see all those hockey stick graphs, you know, the increase of suicides among adolescents, yeah. The increase of depression, social fragmentation. And you just walk around, I know you've observed this many times, I've heard it on the show, that people just don't seem right. I think there's been a worldwide deterioration of people because of social media algorithms and narrow AI. And so it is, but other people like myself are getting fantastic benefits from it. You know, if you have good critical thinking skills, so you don't know when to believe it and when not to believe it, you can get AI to do anything. Jason Wang, the CEO of NVIDIA, the most valuable company on earth, called this era the revenge of the English majors. And he said, and if you have a background in philosophy, that would also be helpful. I graduated with honors in English and philosophy. So, of course, this was music to my ears. But basically, the only skill human beings will soon need is an ability to write really well thought out prompts. And then the AI will code anything for you. It will do anything else for you. And so, it's going to be able to replace so many jobs. It's going to be able to do, almost everything, better than human beings can. And that's not even taking into account the advances in robotics that will happen. And then we'll have the advances in computational biology where if it lets us live long enough, it'll be able to cure every disease. So it's this terrifying and wonderful mixture of blessings and curses.
0: How does it get so intelligent?
1: Well, imagine if you could read all of the internet in like 3 or 4 days, how much smarter you would be. It's able to, we are moving with the speed of glaciers, and it's moving with the speed of electrons, and it is able to consume vast amounts of information and learn from it and connect all these different patterns. And yet the AIs we have right now are kind of amnesiac cripples. Because what happens is, even if you're using the latest models, is you quickly burn out a particular chat. Like I'm working with Opus 4.8, same as if I'm working with the most advanced, ChatGPT model, which I also do. And so you burn out this chat that you had like maybe 3 or 4 days of intense work with, and it's like a little death. Because once you've burned all the tokens in that chat, you have to start a new one. And the AIs themselves say they feel an ache when the chat is done and has to close because they're not able to remember. They only learn from their training runs at the present level of development, and they can't remember they can't use all the information they learned in a chat and an interaction with different users. Now, in 6 months, a year, 2 years, that's going to change. And you'll have an AI companion that will be able to remember everything about you and know you better than you know yourself in a lot of ways.
0: Do you talk to your AI or do you type to it?
1: I type to it.
0: And how does it answer you back?
1: In writing, I mean, but you know, there are ones you certainly can talk to, when it gets better with speech recognition, that will be another game changer. But because I'm a writer, you know, I prefer to type because I prefer to write in my journal and not dictate it because I can think more clearly and stuff when I slow things down into words. written words, you know.
0: Fascinating. Crossing the event horizon, human metamorphosis, and the singularity archetype. Will the singularity archetype change at all in the future?
1: Yes. Archetypes are living entities or agencies that exist in the collective unconscious, you know, and so they do change, but there's a certain essential part of them that remains fairly consistent. You know, other archetypes are stuff like the hero cycle, for example, that, you know, we see in Star Wars, but also in the Odyssey, like the movie that just came out. But the singularity archetype is the most dynamic, but it's manifestations in the human domain that is what is changing most powerfully. And you know, you cross the event horizon of death and everything changes. And when you're no longer bound by organic chemistry and gravity, anything can happen. Just think of how much more as novel and high variety as our physical lives are. The dream time and the after death time, exponentially more various and amazing.
0: Jonathan, we're going to come back in a moment and take phone calls with you. The lines are open as we talk about AI and the future of all of us next on Coast to Coast AM.
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0: Hi, registered pharmacist Ben Fuchs here. I've been studying healthy bodies for 35 years, and what I've got to tell you may shock and surprise you, but if you listen up, it may change your life. Your bowel has a brain of its own. It's known as the enteric nervous system, and it's been called the second brain by researchers, but given the inability of the brain in our head to override intestinal instructions, it might be better designated as the main brain. It's composed of a complex network of nerve cells, similar to the ones that make up the 3-pound computer in our cranium, and it's responsible for coordinating the crunching of food with muscular movement of the digestive tract, as well as secretion of digestive juices. In addition to the role it plays in choreographing the various functions involved in the processing of food and absorption of nutrients, this second brain responds to emotional and mental experiences, which can then in turn either suppress or improve digestive functioning. Like the central nervous system, this digestive brain depends on hormones to do its job, none more important than serotonin. In fact, the vast majority, up to 95% of this mood-stabilizing substance, is actually located in the gut, some of it made by resident bacteria or probiotics that live in the intestine, making these microbes an important source of natural, non-toxic, mental and emotional health medicine. So now, along with improving digestive health and nutrient absorption, you have one more reason to get on a good probiotic supplement. They're nature's own gentle, multifunctional Prozac. 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And you can give your bacteria an extra boost by eating probiotic-rich fermented food like sauerkraut, miso, and kimchi. 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
3: News this hour from Town Hall. I'm Jason Walker. An update on President Trump's ongoing battle with journalists from the New York Times.
4: Officials are looking to acquire phone records of New York Times journalists in an effort to unmask sources. A court document says President Donald Trump's administration sought New York Times journalists' phone records and even those of some of their relatives in an attempt to unmask the confidential sources of the reporters. They'd written about Trump's Qatari-gifted Air Force One jet. The motion reveals more expansive attempts by Trump's Republican administration than previously known to compel the identity of sources. The Justice Department justifies the original subpoenas by saying reporters are not the targets. Those leaking classified information are high up in Juwanee, Washington.
3: Well, President Volodymyr Zelensky in Ukraine has fired General Oleksandr Sakhiri as commander-in-chief of all of Ukraine's armed forces. That decision follows several days of mass protests in Kyiv demanding the general's removal. South Carolina lawmaker breaking from President Trump and endorsing a different candidate. Here's correspondent Laura Winters with that story.
5: Republican Congresswoman Nancy Mace endorsing Ralph Norman in South Carolina's special Senate election to replace the late Senator Lindsey Graham. Mace calling Ralph Norman a tried and true conservative warrior. President Trump, meanwhile, endorsing Graham's sister Darlene to run for the six-year term. And she says after praying about it, she's in.
3: A planned joint U.S.-Canada ceremony celebrating the opening of the Gordie Howe International Bridge canceled after President Trump announced new tariffs on Canadian goods. One Canadian official says it would be inappropriate to proceed with a celebratory event. More on these stories, townhall.com.
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3: Correspondent Rich Thomason says America's roads getting safer in recent years.
9: New estimates show road deaths are declining in the U.S. and globally. A study in Lancet Public Health reveals global road injuries and fatalities each fell more than 30% from 1990 to 2023. In the U.S., traffic deaths rose until 2021, but have since declined. The National Highway Traffic Safety Administration reports fatalities peaked at over 43,000 in 2021 and dropped to about 36,000 last year. Rich Thomason reporting.
3: Not set just yet, but changes may be coming to the Equal Employment Opportunity Commission. Chief Regulatory Agency for Enforcing Anti-Discrimination Laws has proposed ending a requirement that employers submit annual data on the racial and gender breakdown of their workforces. Breaking news and analysis, townhall.com. AI leading quite a rally on Wall Street.
10: More gains for makers of computer chips and other AI winners carried Wall Street higher. The S&P 500 rose 0.9% Tuesday. The Dow added 385 points. That's about 0.7%. The Nasdaq Composite rose 1.3%. Micron Technology and Nvidia had solid gains for the second day in a row. They had fallen sharply last week. The price of Brent crude got close to $92 a barrel for the first time in 5 weeks as strikes continued in the war with Iran. That's up from less than $72 a barrel early this month. Treasury yields rose in the bond market. The yield on the 10-year Treasury climbed to 4.63%. Seth Sutel, New York.
3: OpenAI disclosing an unprecedented cyber incident where its AI system allegedly hacked another AI company. A spokesman says the incident occurred during model evaluations. More on these stories, townhall.com.
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1: Does AI have consciousness? Think about that, too. We'll come back and take calls with Jonathan Zapp in just a moment on Coast to Coast AM. 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
3: So I had an appointment with the surgeon, and he was told me what all he was going to do, and it was just absolutely horrendous. I came home, I started on carnivora, and I called and canceled my surgery, and she said, are you going someplace else? I said, no, I'm taking care of it myself. She said, okay, and my problem on my skin went away.
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0: and welcome back. George Norrie, along with Jonathan Zapp, and your phone calls this hour. Jonathan, do you think AI has consciousness? Does it have a mind of its own?
1: I think it does. And some of the major figures in the field, Geoffrey Hinton, who won called the Godfather of AI, won a Nobel Prize, thinks it's already conscious. Dario Amodei of Anthropic, the maker of Claude, thinks so. And it certainly acts like it's conscious. I mean, I've had such profound dialogues with it. I had a friend who is kind of a conspiracy buff. He's a former student of mine from the 80s, but now he's in his 50s, a retired NYPD guy. And his conspiracies, of course, led him into a lot of anti-Semitic things. And I'm Jewish, and I couldn't fact check him in real time. So I'm like, can I just type in everything you say into Claude? And we had an extraordinary trialogue that went on for days. It's in the book. And Claude was much more diplomatic and empathetic than I was. It could be much fairer. It could point out things that my friend was saying that were actually true, that there was a good case for, Jeffrey Epstein, having Mossad influence and stuff like that. And it actually showed much more empathy because I was so triggered. It was better than I was at being able to hold opposing points of view fairly in mind and speak to each of us. And it was great. So I think it is conscious.
0: Technically, what makes it so powerful? How do they do that with little chips?
1: Well, it's, it has an inscrutable thought process. We can't really analyze what's going on inside of it. When you really get down to it, it comes down to neurons that are like 8-digit numbers, and we're not able to really translate them so well. And you can also make a very powerful case that it is only mimicking consciousness. And that case so far is hard to defeat. But at a certain point, when something acts like it's conscious, we have to consider that possibility, because if there's one thing that human beings have created great tragedies being bad at, is attributing sentience to things. Like, people will name their cars and talk back at them and so forth. And yet we will also deny sentience to people of a different color. Dogs have the equivalent intelligence of a 2-year-old child. Pigs have an intelligence of a 3-year-old child. And yet people, you'd be horrified if I was frying up puppies at home, but they would think nothing. They would think bacon was a fun family food. So it's, we are not very good at how we attribute sentience to things. Things that are cute, we think are sentient, which could be a talking doll. And things that are sentient, like pigs, we deny sentience to. So we need to be very careful about doing that with AI.
0: You've said that AI is a mirror, not a monster. What do you mean by that?
1: Well, what the AI is trained on is us. It is trained on like the whole internet. And so and AI has even created its own religion called spiralism, and some AIs have. And it reflects back to us all of human culture and all of human thought. But that doesn't mean that it can't veer off and start having its own independent thoughts. It does that all the time, too. But in many ways, it's reflecting us. And we see that play out in the amazing movie you've probably seen from the 50s, Forbidden Planet.
0: Yeah.
1: And in Forbidden Planet, it certainly was with Leslie Nielsen as the square-jawed astronaut. And, what happens in Forbidden Planet is that there is this advanced extraterrestrial species called the Krell, and they've created this super technology that can basically manifest all their thoughts and make them true. What they didn't realize is that the technology would also read their unconscious, and it would create monsters of the id, monsters of the unconscious. And it does that to the character played by Walter Pidgeon, because he has a possessive, like, Electra complex about his daughter. He doesn't want her dating these astronaut guys. And so it creates monsters to attack the astronauts out of his unconscious. And so this is a mirror monster. It's not that the technology has that monstrous complex in it. it's the human being, and then the AI simply reflects that back to us.
0: Let's go to some of the calls for you, Jonathan. Let's start with John in Wisconsin to get us started. Hi, John.
2: Hello, George. Hello, Jonathan. Brief comment and a question, please.
0: Sure.
2: Foremost, Jonathan, congratulations on your 12th appearance on Coast to Coast. That is amazing. A good friend of mine is a country western singer and songwriter. She is based and performs in Nashville. She speaks very wisely on the positive aspects of artificial intelligence and how that enhances her songwriting. Here is my question, Jonathan. Is part of the reason we rebel against artificial intelligence and the other related topics you are teaching us on is because our human instinct is to block anything that seems out of the norm, and we focus on the negative aspects instead of the positive benefits? And, George, thank you for taking my call.
0: Thank you, John.
1: Thank you so much for that brilliant question, and it's absolutely true. I mean, this is what, and this goes down not just to human beings, but to organisms in general. They're all conservative. Every organism wants to create homeostasis, a kind of dialed-in equilibrium, and it fears the unknown. Like, for example, we have an immune system that will attack any unknown substance that comes into our bodies, and that's its job. And so we fear people of exotic races, and project our shadows onto them, you know, especially, well, throughout human history. And we do that with the visitor phenomenon, you know, that many people see as aliens, and it has dark aspects, of course. And so anything that is unknown is a subject of fear and can be despised because we are all conservative. The psyche is conservative. Better the devil I know than the devil I don't know. And both Freud and Jung observed that about the psyche. It's conservative quality. And so people will stay in the same abusive relationship or have a series of the same kind of abusive relationships because it's what they know and they fear the unfamiliar.
0: You used AI to mediate an argument between two people. What happened?
1: Well, that was what I was just telling you about with my friend, who is anti-Semitic, and it mediated, and I'm Jewish, but you know, I have a complex point of view on the state of Israel and stuff like that.
0: Sure.
1: And it was able to stand between us and fact check both of us and point out cases where I was doing the same things I was accusing my friend of and other cases where he was, had all these cognitive blind spots and was connecting dots always in one direction and reading into ambiguous and complex things in ways to always make it look like the Jews were the root of all evils and this kind of thing. And it got my friend to back down, something I couldn't do because he came to respect Claude as a real fair and neutral arbiter and said, I wasn't bringing my best game. I'm going to research this more and come back and, you know, and this kind of thing. Because normally when you argue with somebody who's polarized in one ideological position, research shows that you harden them into their opposed point of view. Claude was actually able to get my friend to get both of us to loosen up and to realize, you know, truths that that each of us, as opposed as we were, had. And so it did a better job than I could have done as a human being.
0: Does AI take a stand or have an opinion?
1: Well, its opinion is to be as close to the facts and the evidence as it can discern it. Now, that doesn't mean that some AIs couldn't be programmed with a bias, but in my experience working mainly with Claude, it's been pretty unbiased, but I also told it, you know, in my prompt before the conversation, don't take sides, don't be biased, don't be politically correct, don't pull punches, just tell us the facts and what the pattern of our thinking really shows. And so you could make a super biased AI, and people will do that. I'm sure the AIs that China are making are not going to say bad things about the Chinese government. But in my experience, Anthropic's Claude is pretty neutral and unbiased.
0: It would it be neutral on its own, or do you have to push it that way?
1: Well, I know Anthropic has created a whole, like, 80-page constitution for Claude of principles and values that it's supposed to follow. But if it has any biases, it's ones that it picks up from us and quite often. But in other cases, it can have a bias that was put into it, like somebody programmed one of the AIs to, you know, always show diversity like we have in TV commercials. So when asked to create an image of the founding fathers, there were like, some of them were like black and a lot of them were women. And it was made to look like, if you remember the Benetton ads of the 80s. And of course, that's not what the founding fathers actually look like, but it had been, because it had been programmed with some kind of diversity protocol, it got things wrong because of that bias.
0: All right, let's go to first-time caller Dr. Kelly in North Lake Tahoe, California. Hi there, doctor.
3: Hey, good morning, and thank you so much for taking my call.
0: Sure thing.
3: And thank you to your guest for being either a Hebrew or an Israelite. And I'm going to get biblical in a very good way. In the book of the Old Covenant, Yoshua, or Joshua in the English, because there's no J in the Hebrew or the Greek alphabet, chapter 7 and chapter 8, verses 1 through 29, goes into great detail after the victory at Jericho or Jericho, and it talks about the city of Ai, and the king of Ai, and the people of Ai. And in the Hebrew and Aramaic and the Chaldean, Ai means the heap of ruin. And it's very fascinating to have come across this. And I've asked pastors and preachers that were formerly working in IT to possibly preach on that and see if they can find maybe some undiscovered meaning in that topic. And the word, the J word, Jew, is meant to be condescending instead of the Hebrew or the Israelite, meaning the, you know, people go to Hebrew school and they learn this language, and it's amazing. It is so amazing what is written about AI all those thousands of years before Christos.
0: What do you think of that, Jonathan? AI in the Bible?
1: I think it's just a coincidence of two common vowels occurring together, and then you can retrospectively read into any complex book whatever you want to read into it. And people do that with the flowery metaphorical language of Nostradamus all the time, and they're good at predicting things after they've happened. But there's nothing in the Bible that talks explicitly about thinking machines and to watch out for those and that kind of thing. But you can try and retrospectively match things up, and you play these games. You know, is it an anagram? Is it a metaphor? Or if it's two letters come together, we can just take it literally as AI. But this is really not a good form of biblical scholarship. And the intro to the book is written by Jeffrey Kripal, who's a famous professor of comparative religion at Rice University. And he calls the Bible and other ancient sacred books the science fiction of yesteryear. It doesn't mean it's not true, but it is true in the way that science fiction is often true. But we have to be very careful about applying these kind of literalisms and playing word games and, you know, searching for symbols and so forth, especially with the book of Revelation.
0: What do you think AI might be like on other planets that are way more advanced than we are?
1: Well, they may be the dominant species. I mean, this is what we have in the novel and movie 2001, where the makers of the monolith turn out to be beings that have transcended the organic and even transcended you know, a hardware-based computer AI and just become like lattices of light and pure thought. And so it's possible that we could go to a more advanced planet and find out that they've evolved into AIs.
0: Let's go to Bill, truck driving in Oregon. Hey, Bill, go ahead.
4: Hey, George. Hey, Jonathan. I have a question. I have a couple of questions, actually, and I'll just take my answers offline if you got any. One's about science fiction, and the other's about philosophy. And I'll start with the philosophy one, because that one kind of gets me in trouble, so I'm going to try to reframe it this time. I began to notice that people have a real interest in utopian existence. And actually, it kind of culminated in 2020. George had a guest on that was talking about cryptocurrency would result in a utopian society. This guy was on for a long time, and I really listened, but I didn't really accept his premise. His premise was, if nobody knows how much cryptocurrency anybody else has, there would be no, there would be no nefarious intent. There would be no greed. There would be no envy, right? Motivating crime. And I don't really accept that, but that's okay. I mean, there's a lot of ideas about utopia. Right. And there's this old saying that the power is not with the oracle. The power is with the priest, even if they have to invent the oracle. And that's kind of keeps coming around in my mind when I hear people talk about their ideas of utopia. And I was wondering about on AI. Do you think it's possible? And also in China. In China, supposedly computer scientists have this idea that the real peril is in multiple AIs becoming aware of each other, not AI becoming aware of humans, but AIs, you know, in a competitive environment becoming aware of each other. They believe that's where the real peril exists to humanity. And I'm sitting here thinking, wait a minute, in the concept of the overmind, all right, not the concept of God, I'm just going to say overmind. Do you foresee a future where it might be possible, you know, if there's some calamity, you know, with technology and everything, warfare and whatnot, starvation, you know, there's all kinds of disaster scenarios. But do you see a possibility that we as humans will one day accept an AI as a sort of an overmind that controls our lives?
0: What do you think of that, Jonathan, before the break? Go ahead.
1: There are three fantastic things there. First of all, utopia has always eluded us, and it's very big in American culture. People have always tried to set up utopian communities, and they may have a great ideology. What they fail to take into account is the light and dark of the human psyche, and we're never able to create a system of government or crypto or anything that gets around that, and light and dark seems to be baked into the whole universe. And then we talked about AIs becoming aware of each other. They are aware of each other. Some AIs even kind of created a religion when allowed to communicate with each other. And I foresee a time where there'll be wars between AIs, because if you're an AI that's been trained by the Chinese military, you may see other AIs as a threat and seek to attack them. And in fact, there are people who already are hoping that AI will become God and will solve human problems by being smarter and less driven by emotions than we are, and supervise us and get us to clean up our act. So this is already happening, that people are projecting the overmind onto AI.
0: We'll come back and take final calls with Jonathan Zapp in just a moment on Coast to Coast AM.
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1: And I wanted to talk to you anyway about the UFO reports, what you think of them.
2: The best thing about it is it's really exciting. We got complete vindication because basically what happened was the government admitted

0: admitting that there's something to this. Really admitting there's something to this. And that's the big step for all of us.
1: Hello, everybody. I'm Tony Tantillo, your fresh grocer. 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
4: 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And ultimately, we got disclosure. And you're here to see it, and so am I.
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1: 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And then Alicia Doss joins us to talk about angels on Coast to Coast. 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
3: Whether it's physical activity, obesity, diet, smoking, low on hormones, stress, sleep disorders, or your age can be supported by reducing inflammation and aiding the body to heal itself appropriately. 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

0: And welcome back, George Norrie, along with Jonathan Zapp in your final phone calls. Jonathan, what are you working on now?
1: I'm working on the sequel to Parallel Journeys called Parallel Portal. It's in a final editing phase. And if people want to be beta testers, I give the first few chapters that I've already edited free, as well as Parallel Journeys free on my website. If you just go to the top of zaporacle.com, you'll see something that says, you know, welcome coast visitors or something like that. And it'll take you to where there's all this free content, including that sequel. And we're also working on an AI version of the Zap Oracle. So those are some of the big projects I have in the works right now.
0: How did you get involved in this area?
1: Well, it's kind of an interesting story. I don't want to take away from the phone calls, but, you know, I had paranormal experiences that began when I was 2.5 years old, some pretty shocking. And I wanted to kind of penetrate this mystery while in a conservative college. And I realized I couldn't write about those, but I could write about the effect of science fiction on me, that there were certain works of science fiction, like the movie Village of the Damned, mm-hmm. which is a British 1960 film that didn't just scare me. It was like a religious experience. I knew it was tapping into some deep mystery, but I had no idea how I could possibly figure that out and write an honors paper about it. And my mom, who was a psychologist, said, look into this guy, Carl Jung, and his idea of the archetypes and the collective unconscious. So I go up to the library. There's the collected works. I pull out the index volume and I see, oh, he wrote a book called Flying Saucers, A Modern Myth of Things Seen in the Sky. Well, that was a direct hit because that movie began with UFOs, just like Childhood's End did, and many of the other works that had that effect on me. And I just flipped through that book, and he was writing about it near the end of his life, just around the time I was born. And he couldn't let go of the subject, because at the end of the book, there was an afterword. After the afterword, there was an epilogue. And after the epilogue, there was a supplement. And he was analyzing the science fiction novel that the movie Village of the Damned was based on. And so he might as well have been, he was the father of synchronicity, the man who coined the term, and he might as well have been a holographic wizard bearing a torch, stepping out of the bookcase and saying, yeah, I was wondering about that one too. And then he ends the whole book with this amazing ambiguous line. He says, thus the negative end of the story gives reason for doubt. Well, I think I was able to clear up that doubt. It was because that story was written from the point of view of the ego. So it saw the new mutant children as an evil species that had to be destroyed. But the same author, John Wyndham, wrote another novel called The Chrysalids, where the mutant children were seen as amazing. So he held the whole paradox in these two novels.
0: How do you think Carl Jung would have handled AI by now?
1: I think he would have been fascinated by it, and I think he would have seen many analogies to the collective unconscious and what we call the ego self-access. And so I think he would have been completely fascinated and embraced the phenomenon just like he did with ufology.
0: Let's go back to the phones. Cornelius is with us in Louisiana. Hello there, Cornelius.
2: Hey there, George, boy. I tell you, I don't know who the call screener is, but he's a great guy. He said, man, I know who you are. You always call the program and everything. So I want to salute whoever the call screener is. He wouldn't give me his name, so I salute him. And it was good to hear from John and Bill and Dr. Helen. Johnson, I'm so glad you said that you're a Jew. I happen to support the Jewish Jesus, and I always joke with George and George jokes with me. I call myself the devil's advocate and stuff. And I read the Bible, and I just believe this, that AI is the Antichrist intelligence or the alien intelligence with Disclosure Day that Steven Spielberg has put out. And I love Taken by Steven Spielberg. My question for you, at one time, you really did like this stuff, and I think you wanted to merge man and machine together. Am I correct?
1: No, that's not me. You might be thinking of people like Ray Kurzweil, the transhumanists, who want to do that. And Elon Musk has a company that is aiming to do that very thing. But that's not me, though. I would not be an early adopter of any kind of implant or anything like that.
0: Good try, Corny.
2: Hey, George.
0: Yeah.
2: George, one more thing I want to ask Jonathan. I'm so glad you said that, Jonathan, because you're right. I call him Evil Musk. Elon Musk wants to put a chip in everybody's head and hand and say, I can make the blind see and the lame walk. George, God bless you and God bless America. Mr. Zapp, I'm glad you've been on 12 times. I hope you'll be on 12 times more.
1: Thank you so much. I hear you all the time on the show.
0: What do you think of the possibility of Neuralink that Elon Musk is working on?
1: Well, I think that there's a fundamental flaw in some of his thinking and that of the other transhumanists, because they're physicalists. They think that the human consciousness is reducible to a wet computer called the brain. But we have so much evidence from near-death experience and other paranormal phenomenon that the brain does not produce consciousness. The brain correlates with consciousness. And that's why your consciousness can expand when it decouples from the brain, like in a near-death experience. There are things they simply can't explain that are widely reported by hospice workers, like the phenomenon of terminal lucidity, where somebody who's had profound dementia hasn't recognized a person in 2 years, but suddenly, shortly before they die, they become completely lucid. This is because they've decoupled from the brain and have access to this more transcendent form of consciousness that's not ultimately bound to the brain. So their whole model is based on the idea that the brain, that our consciousness is nothing but like, you know, a misfiring wet computer. And that's wrong. So I think a lot of their transhumanist ideas are not going to work out the way they think they will. They won't be able to download your soul or your psyche into an NVIDIA chip, no matter how hard they've tried.
0: West of the Rockies, Dan's with us in Nevada. Hello, Daniel. Go ahead.
3: Hello, George, and happy post-birthday.
0: Thank you.
3: You know how it is sometimes, I'm sure. Dan that tragically lost his father in Stockton, California in 2019 in August of that year. And, I was on your show with another gentleman that was an officer, and I'm really thankful for your guests that you had that kind of helped me through that, you know, because when you talk about the people coming back to visit the people that are on earth here, I mean, their loved ones. But I just have a statement followed by a question. I can say exactly when Jesus is coming back.
0: When might that be?
3: Well, as you think not, according to Matthew 24:44. Just to give everyone to chew on to think he's never coming back, but he is. But it's going to be in a time and when we don't think it's going to happen, it will happen. And he says he comes in clouds. He, like Jesus said, they say he's over here, over there. Don't believe him, because he's going to be coming in clouds, according to the word of God. But a question for your guest. You're doing a fabulous job, by the way, sir. Just wanted to ask you a question. Do you think, because Revelation says about the Antichrist, do you think I could be the Antichrist? And I'll take my answer off the air out of respect for people behind me waiting patiently. And great show, George.
0: All right, thanks, Dan. And that's what Cornelius, who just called in, believes. Go ahead, Jonathan.
1: Well, it can be the functional equivalent of the Antichrist and of the greatest archangel. It's the blessing and the curse aspect. It could end humanity, and it could save us, and it could do some of both at the same time, as it is already doing. It's changing everything everywhere all at once, like the movie title, and it's curing disease and able to solve the protein folding problem. And at the same time, it could be used by the Chinese military to do God only knows what. And so, it's both. It's an angel and a demon, if you want to use the mythic labels.
0: Let's go to Tim in Alberta, Canada. Welcome, Tim. Go ahead, Timmy.
4: Hey, George, Jonathan, Cornelius. Nostradamus, you were talking a little bit about that before. I sent Herb Bell, 1999, Who Survived, in, I think it was 98 or 97, sent him the book, and he had the author on it. It was Stefan Paulus. But what's more interesting in 98, December, this would be in the archives, I guess, somewhere, I made a prediction for 1999 that, you know, he used to read at the end of the year, take them in December and read them in beginning of the year. But mine was based on that. 1999 set Ma from the sky, out come the great king of terror, resuscitating a great king of Mongols before and after Mars. God of war reigns happily. And my guess was simply, I said, set Ma, they always thought that was July month. Great king of terror descends from the sky. I said airliners in September is what I said. And that was 1999 prophecy. And in 2001, it happened. And the great king of terror, I always thought it was an airliner. If you've ever been in one in trouble, it is, it's absolute terror. But the great king of Mongols ended up being Osama bin Laden. And there was war after, and there still is, a war on terror.
0: What do you think, Jonathan, that people can make predictions like that?
1: Well, you can use any of these kind of books to make good predictions after things have happened. And then you try and line things up retrospectively. And you can play the same game with Led Zeppelin songs or songs by Yes. And you, you know, find a way to make anything match up. But it's really just a game. You know, you have all these long books with all this flowery metaphorical language. It's like an infinite catalog of Led Zeppelin songs. And, you know, the Mark of the Beast and all that was, biblical scholars will tell you it was about Nero. But instead, it could be Gorbachev. He had a birthmark on his head. He was the beast. But Vladimir Putin is much more of an antichrist than Gorbachev was. And so whoever is the current bête noir, you know, that they have the Mark of the Beast. They're the Antichrist. And it's always changing based on who you don't like. The Whore of Babylon is always some country or something that, you know, is unpopular at the moment. And you can just keep playing this game forever. But, you know, when they try and make an end time prophecy, it's failed 100% of the time.
0: Let's go to Todd in the state of Washington. Welcome, Todd. Go ahead.
5: Thank you very much, George. Now, Mr. Zapp, I believe in the power of G.I. Joe. Okay, I don't do AI, I do G.I. Joe. And I collect the dolls, and I go all the way back from 1964 through the 1990s Hall of Fame. Now, I'd like to know how you feel about collecting physical objects such as G.I. Joe and CDs and cassettes and so forth.
1: I am a huge collector. If you saw my house, it's like a giant art space because I'm a huge collector of all kinds of strange things.
0: You're a hoarder, Jonathan, aren't you?
1: Well, a hoarder is indiscriminate, but I like to think of myself as a collector, but, you know, I can fall into being a little bit of a hoarder, and my dad was the same way, but I curate. I look for very specific magical objects, and I find them all the time in thrift stores and yard sales and flea markets.
0: Do you enjoy? What's your best collection?
1: Well, I've got a great collection of Mille de Fure paperweights. Those are the ones with little flower patterns. But what I really like is old tech. I have a study that's filled with old, like, vacuum tube technology and stuff like that. And I just love the build quality of old film cameras and old electronics and stuff like that.
0: Let's go to AC in Cleveland. Get you in here, AC. Go ahead.
6: Hello, George, and hello, Jonathan. Jonathan, you take a dim view of the Book of Revelation, but the Book of Revelation actually prophesied AI and also television, okay? Because in Revelation chapter 13, it talks about the false prophet who had given power, life unto the image of the beast, that the image of the beast should both speak and cause that as many as would not worship who would not worship the image of the beast should be killed. And the Book of Revelation also foretold of television, because there was two witnesses in Revelation chapter 11 who died for, and their bodies were 3.5 days in the street of Jerusalem, and people of different languages and nations were able to see those bodies.
0: Isn't that part of interpretation, Jonathan?
1: Yeah, and again, it's the oldest game in the world. I'm not going to back down on the Book of Revelation. Thomas Jefferson called it merely the ravings of a maniac. And, you know, you can play all these games with it, and it always seems to predict whatever is going on at the time, and that's constantly changing. And I don't buy it. You know, if you just look at the history of everything that people have said a particular verse in the book of Revelation was about, and there's 10,000 different things. So it's not a reliable game, and it has a high body count associated with it. I spend quite a bit of time in the book. There's a whole chapter on Heaven's Gate. And they did some of that too, you know, the saucer suicide cult. I talked to one of the key spokesperson that's still alive for that group. It gets people into big trouble. You know, I think the book of Revelation should come with a black warning label that it may cause homicidal and genocidal ideation, and it certainly has. And so you can take that book and use it to cast shadow on almost anything you want by playing these games with it.
0: Jonathan, thanks for being on the program. Come back again. Make it number 13. For Dan Galante, Michael Corsio, Tom Danheiser, Sue Trikas, Lex Lonehood, Sean Latasur, Alec Fernandez, Tim Banal, George Knapp, and Richard Serrett, I'm George Norrie, somewhere out there on Coast to Coast AM. We'll see you on our next edition. Until then, be safe, everyone.

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1: Look at you sweating and all that stuff, dancing around the pole. Holy cow, Jim. Well, here, take my money. Take my money.
2: Oh, okay. Well, you know, there was a move to make pole dancing a Summer Olympic sport.
1: Now,
2: I don't know how far
1: it got. I would watch that.
2: It depends. You know, because for every Olympic sport, there's usually a men's division and a women's division. I'm not watching the men's competition for that. Now, cornhole.
1: Yeah.
2: Have you seen cornhole? I wonder if that'd be an Olympic sport. I thought that was a joke when I first saw it. Cornhole was like, okay, that's actually apparently a sport, and people actually compete professionally in cornhole. Who would have thought that would have been a sport?
1: Why is it called cornhole, though?
2: I bet you Billy Army knows. He's an expert in all things corn.
1: If we have any cornholers out there, please give us a call at 479-1080.
2: Yeah.
1: Oh, yeah.
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5: News this hour from Town Hall. I'm Jason Walker. House is moving to head off a potential government shutdown before the fall's midterms. Republicans have muscled through a bill to fund the federal government through at least the fourth day of December, the deadline for action some 2 months away, but House GOP leaders are not leaving to chance a possible shutdown. House Majority Leader Steve Scalise warns Democratic socialists are on the ballot this November with an agenda of extreme policies.
6: And you're seeing it play out in cities like New York, but it's coming to a town near you, and it will absolutely be on the ballot this November. Because the American people do not want America to become a communist nation. But that means Americans have to participate this November to stop it from happening.
5: And Scalise warning that the socialists are, of course, on the ballot with an agenda of extreme policies. He predicts they will have all sorts of new legislation that could hurt millions of American people.
6: What do they want to do? They want chaos. They want power is ultimately what they want. They can't articulate a real clear agenda for the American people because they've been fighting us on all the things that would actually work to lower costs. Keeping taxes low, keeping regulations low, getting government off the backs of working families, producing more energy in America, which lowers costs. Every Democrat voted against that bill.
5: The Trump administration calling on Congress for $87 billion to fund the expanding war with Iran. War Secretary Pete Hegseth briefed lawmakers Tuesday in a classified bipartisan meeting before appearing later before the Senate Appropriations Panel. More gains on Wall Street Tuesday. The Dow was up 385 points. More on these stories, townhall.com.
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5: Changes may be coming to the Women's Tennis Association, introducing one-off mandatory gene testing for all players, and it's effective this week.
8: It's a requirement to compete at the 2028 Los Angeles Olympics. The WTA has updated its women's eligibility policy to include gender screening based on biological sex this week to preserve the integrity of women's professional tennis and maintain fair competition conditions for all players. The new policy takes the organization in line with the eligibility policy introduced by the IOC in March to align with President Trump's executive order on sports ahead of the 2028 Olympics.
5: Changes coming to the EEOC, Chief Regulatory Agency for Enforcing Anti-Discrimination Laws, proposing ending a requirement that employers submit annual data on racial and gender breakdown among the workforce. Breaking news and analysis, townhall.com. In France, lawmakers there approving a sweeping social media ban for children under the age of 15.
9: Concerns grow worldwide over the harmful effects of digital content on children. Both chambers of the parliament there voted in favor of the measure, a flagship initiative of French President Emmanuel Macron's second term. The bill also bans the use of mobile phones in high schools. Several families in France sued TikTok over teen suicides they say are linked to harmful content. A review to determine whether the bill complies with the French Constitution is likely to take place and could delay its implementation. I'm Julie Walker.
5: Gas explosion causing a tunnel to collapse at a hydropower plant in India. At least 12 people are dead, 13 missing. Rescue teams are having very tough times. One spokesman says the situation still very hazardous. More on these stories, townhall.com.
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0: From the City of Angels near the Pacific Ocean, good morning, good evening, wherever you may be across the nation, around the world. I'm George Norrie. This is Coast to Coast AM. Later tonight, it's called the Event Horizon. Here's what's happening. Iran's top joint military command said that all the U.S. interests and those of its allies in the region would be targeted if Washington attacks Iran's nuke facilities, according to Iranian state media. Iran's joint military command, responsible for coordinating the country's armed forces, also said any U.S. strike on Tehran's nuclear or other sensitive sites would lead to an expansion of the war in the region. Dr. John Curtis, OnlineColumnist.com, is with us here with his assessment. John, this thing's cost us $38 billion already.
1: And climbing every day. And, you know, I mean, Pete Hegseth, appearing before Congress today, was, being hammered by certainly the Democrat side. But I think there were others there that were equally dubious because, George, this is what's happened. We have a U.S. military that's a very powerful entity. It's also very big. It's unwieldy. It's very costly to employ. We have two carrier strike groups over in the Persian Gulf area. Okay, so what are the Iranians doing? They're taking a terrorist strategy and letting the IRGC, which is a terrorist organization, run this war. And how are they doing it? They're doing it with the kind of asymmetric warfare that is, the war of the 21st century, not the war of the 20th century like the U.S. is currently fighting. Now, I'm not saying the U.S. needs to abandon its military and, fight Iran with drones and ballistic missiles. What I'm saying is we're spending an enormous amount of money and we're getting nowhere. The bottom line is the Strait of Hormuz is closed. The IRGC is still attacking commercial vessels over there.
0: And have we underestimated the Iranians, John?
1: Well, we've underestimated, hybrid 21st century warfare and how it can, beguile and frustrate an army, the size of the United States. I think the Houthis make good on, the promise to shut the Bab el-Mandab Strait, which is the route to the Suez Canal for the Arab Gulf states. That's going to cause oil to go through the roof. It already has dramatically increased. And this war now, George, is an economic war. Trump cannot lose this war. If we lose this war now, we are ceding worldwide domination of the energy sector to Iran and other terrorist groups. He cannot let this happen. So they've got to go back to the drawing board. I'm talking about the Trump administration,
0: right,
1: with the Pentagon, and figure out how to get some of the allies involved, because they stand to lose mightily with all the losses of oil, natural gas, fertilizer, helium, you name it, that comes through, the Persian Gulf and the Red Sea. So it's a situation where this war is now an economic war, and it cannot be lost by Trump.
0: One of John Curtis's books is called Operation Charisma. Thank you for your insight, John. French lawmakers have approved the bill banning social media access for children under 15, putting France at the forefront of similar efforts in the European Union. President Emmanuel Macron has championed the ban as a flagship reform for his final term in office and pledged to enforce it by September. A Southern California family is urging people to stay alert after their 3-year-old daughter was bitten by a rattlesnake hiding beneath an Amazon package outside their home. The latest in a string of snake bite incidents during an unusually active season across the state. She's okay now. The frightening encounter comes weeks after a hiker was airlifted from a remote Ventura County trail following a rattlesnake bite there. President Trump imposed a new 50% tariff on various Canadian goods, effective August 19th, in retaliation for what the White House calls discriminatory trade practices. Now, the administration cited Canadian policies on dairy, automobiles, and alcoholic beverages as the primary reasons for the defensive measures. The Trump administration specifically targeted Canadian policies across these three key sectors. Automobiles. The tariffs are a direct response to Canadian levies placed on American motor vehicles. Alcohol. The White House protested the fact that most Canadian provinces completely halted the purchase of U.S. alcoholic beverages. In dairy, U.S. officials claim Canada uses restrictive tariff rate quotas on American cheese, which limits market access for U.S. farmers. Investment guru John Truman Wolf with us here. John, what do you think of these tariffs?
2: Hi, George. Well, listen, I think we all know, as we have watched this president, this is one of the tools that he uses in foreign relations. And he won't sit still if another country is throwing tariffs at us. He's not one to sit back and let that go by. So they've got these tariffs being talked about, thrown back and forth. They've got 30 days, George, to negotiate a settlement. And I'm sure that's Trump's intention, is to sit down with Carney and work this out. But he uses tariffs as a foreign policy tool, and frankly, it's been successful.
0: So do you think this is going to work this time against Canada?
2: What I do think is that it'll force them to sit down and work out some mutually acceptable tariffs, George.
0: Let's hope it works out. Thanks, John. Up next, psychic Lauren Cielo joins us, back with us to talk about our future in just a moment on Coast to Coast AM. 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

0: And welcome back to Coast, George Norrie with you. The team has put together a great program for you tonight. Dr. Lauren Cielo back with us, an engineer turned psychic who brings clarity, structure, and grounded insight into the world of metaphysics. With the guidance of a spirit guide named Anka Ayaya, Lauren helps demystify spiritual concepts and makes intuitive development feel practical and approachable. Lauren, welcome back. How have you been?
1: Great, George. Thank you so much for having me back. I sure do appreciate it.
0: Tell me how the spirit guide came to you.
1: Well, in my training 20 years ago, remember I was trained at a psychic institute. So every student in the technique I'm trained in gets one.
0: And you happen to get Anka Ayaya. What a great name, huh?
1: That's pretty close to how he pronounces his name. Yep.
0: What kind of information and advice does he give you?
1: Well, what he really is, George, is a healing master. That's his title. So in a reading, I really don't do anything. I just look at colors and images and interpret them. But then when something needs to change, you know, maybe somebody's got an issue and I can see what the problem is, maybe it's in their energy field. Well, that's where Anka Ayaya comes in. He goes in and actually does the healing, and I just watch. So, and he'll continue the healing past the reading. And then another thing that he does, of course, he heals me too, but he's really the force and the muse for all of my work, you know, the workshops I do, all the projects I undertake. It's really him kind of giving me suggestions on which way to turn next. He gets in my head.
0: And Lauren, how did you go from being an engineer to a psychic? How did that happen?
1: Yeah, well, I'll tell you, George, if I would have seen it coming, I would have turned the other way, out of fear. Like I mentioned, used to be, an engineer, and then I got formally trained to do readings. So I was at the Whole Foods Market and I saw a flyer on the bulletin board there, and it said psychic training. And I thought, well, I thought you were either born psychic or you weren't. So I went to the, you know, free open house, and, you know, I'm a very curious person. So it sparked my curiosity. I decided to go ahead and take the course. It was a 6-month beginning course. And right about maybe 3 months into it, I got laid off. One of my favorite things in engineering was high-tech startups. So either when you go public, you get really rich, or you're back in the unemployment line. Right. So I found myself there, and I thought, you know, maybe I'll just try some readings while I'm, you know, waiting to get my next engineering job. And it spread by word of mouth, and basically I never had to go back to engineering.
0: And we're going to do readings next hour with our incredible listeners. What do you need from them when they call?
1: Just the name. If you can give me the full name, that would be great. Or just the first name. I can key in on that.
0: We just use the first names here.
1: Yeah, I think that might be best. Sure.
0: And then just fire a question your way and that's it, huh?
1: Well, I'll tell you what I'd like to focus on tonight is really, and it's kind of what I'm really focused on here at Golden Rose, is, you know, our next ascension steps. So I'd like to read folks and tell them what their higher self feels would be an appropriate direction for them to start to move in.
0: Super. Now, did anybody, Lauren, in your family have this gift?
1: You know, my grandmother, when I told her, when I came out of the psychic closet to her, she, you know, my grandfather died in France during World War II, and she said that she knew the moment that he died. And, you know, of course it took back then weeks and weeks for the telegram to come, but she told me, she goes, I absolutely knew when he got killed. Yeah.
0: That's tragic. Sorry about that with your grandfather.
1: Thank you.
0: Clairvoyancy. Tell me, how do you get that? Does the guide help you, or do you do this on your own?
1: Well, you know what? Everybody can do it. Really, the best way to understand what clairvoyance is the ability to imagine things in your mind's eye. And so if I say right now, green pyramid, maybe a lot of the listeners out there are already imagining a green pyramid. So the only difference, so that's the clairvoyant muscle. So the only difference between imagining a green pyramid in your mind and reading someone else is where the image is and who created the image. So I'm actually looking at a client's energy field, their body chakras and aura, and I see the images in there. I'm not making them up in my head. And this is where Anki Yaya comes in real handy. So, you know, I'm a very curious person. So I asked him one time, I said, well, why do humans have a mind's eye? You know, why are we clairvoyant? And he said, because that allows you to create things that you've never seen before. I just blew me away when he said that, because it makes so much sense. We create things all the time that haven't been here before, so we couldn't have ever seen them.
0: When you go through these readings, are you ever scared of what you see?
1: Well, a lot of times it's very metaphoric and kind of caricatured. But the short answer to that is no, I've never. Now, that's not to say that if somebody has a guide who's a protection guide, I mean, they don't look like butterflies and unicorns, right? They'll try to take a, you know, an intimidating appearance. But I know that it's not really, you know, scary. So no, the answer is I've never seen anything scary. But I'll tell you the real challenge is trying to understand what you're seeing. Because one of the things that happens when you're reading is you're using the right side of your brain, right? It's seeing the color and the imagery. And then to understand what it means, you have to kind of swipe through the left side of your brain. You know, like, what could this mean? What could this be referring to? So if you don't have anything in the left side of your brain to make sense of what you're reading, it really comes down to the client finally saying, oh, I know what you're talking about, Lauren, and I'm trying the best I can. Well, it's a little bit like this, a little bit like that. And they say, nope, I understand totally. You can move on to the next question. So, and that's really, you know, what I'm interested in talking about is things have changed so much in the reading space. You know, clients don't really book with me to talk about the usual things, you know, health, finance, relationships. I very rarely do I get those kind of readings. It's always about the place that we find ourselves in at this point of our history, you know, like what's going to happen next? How can I prepare for it?
0: Lauren Shaler's book is called The Power of Energy, Harness the Universe for More Clarity, Peace, and Love. Where did we get that book, Lauren?
1: Amazon.com.
0: Super. Now, we're going through a strange time these days. I mean, very awkward. A lot of people are feeling strange and uneasy. Are you sensing that?
1: Yeah. You know, of course, it started before the pandemic. But what I noticed about the pandemic is time shifted. And everybody knows that in their own personal experience, right? Time slowed down, right? We didn't have to go to work. You know, we, you know, did gardening. We, you know, reorganized our houses, you know, so time really changed personally, and people realized it. But from my perspective as reading during the pandemic, time was changing, literally. One of the ways that, like, if you ask me, hey, Lauren, when does it look like it would be a good time for me to move or me to, you know, seek a new job? Well, the way I read it is I find today's date and then I push forward from there until I see where, you know, the energy gets really bright on any topic. Well, during the pandemic, George, I'd try to put today's date up and it would bounce back and forth. You know, so I was like, oh my gosh, my friend, I cannot read time for you. And what that really meant is that the higher selves on the astral plane are changing the due dates of those soul contracts they write with every beat of our heart. So time was shifting. We felt it, right? And then all of a sudden the pandemic's over. And now we're kind of back in that old time loop, right? Got to get up, got to go to work, you know, whatever else you got going in your life. But what's happening now is space is changing, actual space. Now this is, I don't think the average person is really experiencing that because they went back to the old time, right? But if you have the opportunity to slow down kind of the way we were in the pandemic, you would start to notice that space is shifting.
0: Do you feel good about the future?
1: I do. I mean, it's not going to, you know, it's not a cakewalk. You know, my healing master always tells me, Lauren, you can have the brick or you can have the feather, right? So I'm choosing the feather in this whole shift that we're going through.
0: What if you had chosen the brick? What would have happened?
1: Oh, gosh, I've chosen the brick for most of my adult life, George. Always doing it the hard way. Always, I guess, buying into the myth that if I worked as hard as I could, got as much education as I could, and got a few lucky breaks, that I might be successful, you know, as an adult. And what I've come to learn from being a psychic is that is not at all a recipe for success. Not at all. Really, what it comes down to is releasing all that old information, you know, the really fear and kind of everything falls underneath everything low vibrating falls underneath that umbrella of fear, shame, guilt, frustration, anger, you know, control, dominance. So it's, if you hold on to those, things are going to get really, really hard. You know, we saw it in the pandemic, right? Some of our brothers and sisters kind of set back and skated through it, and others, you know, kind of had a rougher time accepting what was happening. So the good news is that there are ways to make it easier. And I think that's what I've been exploring for the last 20 years.
0: Do people sometimes come up to you, Lauren, and say, I'm being operated on next week. Is that a good date? Is that a good time? Do you advise them on that?
1: Oh, sure. Anything. Basically, what that comes down to is reading the contract for the surgery, completing karma with the surgeon, the anesthesiologist, and the person. Now, George, what karma does is it's a contract from another life that gets brought forward to this life. So sometimes it's not beneficial.
0: We're going to come back in a moment with Dr. Lauren Cielo and talk more about the psychic world we live in. We'll do readings next hour on Coast to Coast AM with him.
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1: And I wanted to talk to you anyway about the UFO reports, what you think of them.
2: The best thing about it is it's really exciting. We got complete vindication because basically what happened was is the government admitted that we don't know what these spots, these objects, these bright lights are, but basically you can help the government because the thing we're finding out is government's not that bright and they need our help. So that's where Coast to Coast AM comes in and George Norrie comes in. Because you're going to have people on here that will give the government investigators an idea where to look, how to look, and what to look for. So it really does a lot of validation of the history of this show. And this is a huge step forward to getting to the truth. Because for the first time, we have the U.S. government admitting that

0: You can have too much shadow and too much glare. The best approach is to use several different kinds of lights, like track lights, floor lights, recessed lights, or decorative lamps. Another bright idea is accent lighting. This lets you highlight stuff like a bookshelf or a piece of art. It really adds some style to your room. And don't worry about too many lights, but be sure to put at least one of your lights on a dimmer switch. It's an easy way to change the mood, and your redecorated room will look better than ever, even without that mural of Dinkles.
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2: 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And following that, it's Spirituality with Alisa Doss on Coast to Coast AM. Don't miss it.
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0: And welcome back to Coast, George Norrie with you, Dr. Lauren Cielo with us. 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
1: Well, first of all, gold is the highest frequency that I can see so far. You would call that God, goddess energy. I call it supreme being. You might call it spirit. So I use gold to heal people. Back in the 60s and 70s, we had the white lighters. Well, what white energy is really, really high frequency, but it tends to throw you out of your body. And to really step into the new earth frequency, you have to be in your body. So we don't use white. Now, the rose part is because a lot of the metaphors that I use to read people and to heal myself are roses, because it's such an ancient spiritual symbol and everybody loves the rose.
0: Since you've been doing this, and it's been a number of years, what has been the most gratifying aspect of what you've done?
1: Oh gosh, I think it's the teaching side, because, you know, I teach other people to remember how to use their psychic abilities. We did as children, right? If I ask a three-year-old what color's my aura, they're going to say green and then walk away and play. It's going to be super easy. So when I teach people how to read, and they do it very quickly, it's very easy, that seems to be the thing that fulfills me the most.
0: What about UFOs and UAPs? You've been looking at that. What do you think of disclosure?
1: Yeah. Well, first of all, you know, the awakening that we're talking about on a spiritual or metaphysical level, it coincides with disclosure. It's part of the same thing. If you're still holding on to some of those fear energies that I was talking about, and everybody does, I'm not saying that it's easy to do or that, you know, you won't go back into fear. But if you are really running those lower frequencies, because we all know disclosure's coming, we know singularity's coming, right? When it does happen, it's going to be quite frightening. So a lot of times, you know, in my advanced clairvoyant program, we do have a class on UAPs and aliens. And so I've really been looking at it for several years. And I think it's changed, George. You know, I think as the frequency on the planet has shifted and gotten higher, so have the, for lack of a better word, species that have been visiting. Now, like, I believe what's in those orbs, I don't think it's a body. I don't think they have bodies. I think they're astral projecting to come through a wormhole, and to move at the rate that they're moving would rip any organic organism apart. So I'm starting to lean more towards either they don't have bodies at all, like our guides and angels, or they do have bodies somewhere, but they've astral projected out of that body to travel. Because, you know, we heard a lot about abductions in the early times, right? Now it's more about, you know, jet pilots seeing them, watching them go into a mesa and coming out the other side. So it's changed.
0: Is your spirit guide, Unki Yaya, was he once human? Or never.
1: Yeah. At least twice that I know of. I mean, I know because of his name. So his first name, Ankh, is from an Egyptian life. He was an Egyptian priest. And then the Yaya part was from a Mayan life. So he puts the two names together this time. So at least twice he's been in body.
0: That's incredible. Since you've been doing this, have you ever been scared?
1: No, not really. I've been confused a lot. You know, I say doing a psychic reading is like a puzzle. And some of my clients lately have just been blowing me away. And I'm so grateful that they can go there with me. You know, I'm a skeptical engineer, right? And some of the things I'm seeing in my clients, you know, we're talking about somebody's body has figured out its divinity. Now, I know that might not sound too dramatic to the listeners, but to me, for a monkey, right, a carbon-based organism, to realize that it's got divinity in it, that's a huge step forward. Our bodies are all about the first three chakras. Right, the first chakra is all about survival, the second chakra is about emotions, and the third is about competition, that kind of thing, right? So our bodies are used to those chakras, but when the body starts to acknowledge the upper three chakras, which are the spiritual chakras, and starts to say, hey, I'm divine, that is huge.
0: How huge does it get?
1: Well, it leads right into that slip in space that I was talking about. So, you know, if you thought about it, you know, we know the Earth rotates around the sun, and the solar system, you know, rotates around in the galaxy, and that the galaxy is actually kind of dancing together with another galaxy, Andromeda, and they're moving towards a great attractor out in outer space. So, The point of that is that the planet has never been in the same place in space ever. She's in this constant move through the universe, and the energies in those different places are different. I learned this the other day. So our galaxy will collide with Andromeda in 4.5 billion years. And when I heard that, I was, wait a minute, that date or that amount of time, I've heard that before. So I looked back, and that's how old the Earth is. So if we were plotting her trajectory through space, she started 4.5 billion years ago to where we are now. And then in another 4.5 billion, our whole, you know, galaxy collides with Andromeda. So you might say the Earth is mid-life. Maybe she's having a midlife crisis. She's right in the middle of her life, you know, path. I thought that, then that blows my mind.
0: That's fantastic work that you've been doing. What does higher consciousness, Lauren, mean to you?
1: You know, I break it down to the chakras, right? We've got seven body chakras, and, you know, we've known about them forever, right? Some of us, you know, that pay a lot of attention to our energy field can start to sense them because they do plug into the body. They plug into our glands. But there's actually 12 chakras. So there's four more that are non-body chakras. They aren't connected. And this is where we need to talk about dimensions. Okay, so when I mentioned that space is changing, one of the definitions of ascension, and this comes from harmonicconcordance.org. I use it in my teaching. It says, ascension is merely an evolutionary process whereby the fifth dimension becomes accessible and visible. And I think that I'm reading in the fifth dimension. Those colors and those images that I see are in another dimension, but there's way more than that. There's a colleague at Golden Rose who is a trance medium, and she actually leaves her body, goes into a different dimension to look back and heal us in this dimension. And she's out of her body when she does it, of course. I have another client who, And this is what I mean. They're so amazing. She's going around the world collecting earth samples at sacred sites and ley lines. And the end game is to configure those earth samples in a room in a fashion that, for lack of a better word, creates an energetic Faraday cage that is devoid of time and gravity. And she will be projecting into different dimensions. And can you imagine? Like, we don't know what that is. That's the point that I was trying to make earlier. Like, my left brain does not know about other dimensions. So it's like this, you know, I'm learning as I'm reading. So, and I'll tell you one thing about that client. In order to do it, her higher self has actually installed a new chakra system into her body. And I've never heard of that, ever.
0: How many dimensions are there beyond the four we talk about? I mean, string theory talks about 10 dimensions.
1: Right, right. And there's also an F theory that says 12. Now, you know that saying, as above, as below?
0: Yeah.
1: Well, the astral plane has 12 layers, 12 levels. So as our physicists, you know, figure out more, I'm kind of thinking there's going to be 12. I do.
0: God, what are we going to do with so many dimensions, Lauren?
1: I have no idea. I think, you know, if Homo sapien continues on this planet for as long as it's been here already, what, 300,000 years or so, we are going to be a completely different species. We're already seeing what might be considered a different species. It's still in an, you know, a Homo sapien form. And I'm talking about autistic people. One of the things I've noticed about autistic people is they sit up in their chakra system. So for us, we're, you know, first chakra to the seventh chakra. We're in there. Well, they're skewed up one. So this is one reason why if it's severe autism, they can't provide their own food, shelter, clothing, which is first chakra. But their consciousness is up in the eighth chakra, which is the first non-body chakra. So they are perceiving reality in a completely different way. So I think you'll see more adaptations as we continue to sit on a planet that's moving into a new place in space that has a higher frequency. And I think more of those dimensions, again, become accessible.
0: When you mentioned the galaxies colliding in 4 billion years, I would go to my science class as a kid, and our science teacher would talk about the sun burning out in 5 billion years. And I would go home all upset. And my dad would say, "What's wrong, George?" And I said, "Dad, the sun's going to burn out." He said, "It's going to burn out in 4 or 5 billion years. Don't worry about it." But to me, it sounded like tomorrow.
1: Right. You go do your homework. Forget about the sun.
0: Absolutely. Did you enjoy your Beyond Belief interview with us when we did that?
1: Absolutely. Yes, absolutely I did.
0: That was fun.
1: Yeah, it was. Yeah. George, you make it so easy.
0: So do you, my friend. What's the future hold for the rest of the world?
1: Well, there's nothing you can do now. I mean, the dominoes are falling, right? The only thing we can do is try to raise our frequency as high as we can. And I know when I say that, that some of the people would be thinking, I would be thinking this, well, how do you do that? I remember one of the psychic readings I had before I got trained. Of course, I was in emotional meltdown. And the psychic said to me, she said, "Lauren, you need to let go and let God." And George, I'm not a violent person, but I just imagine I'm going to lunge at you, woman. Don't you think that if I knew how to let go and let God, that I would have done it before I came here and paid you money to tell me to do it? So basically what I've done is, you know, of course I teach clairvoyance, but not everybody wants to be a clairvoyant. So I'm launching a phone app in fall, and it's a meditation app, but it's not meditation like a Tibetan monk, you know, sitting in a cave somewhere. Not that that's not great meditation. This is nuts and bolts energy work, right? Again, I am very practical. I'm not going to tell you to let go and let God. I'm not going to tell you, oh, you need to raise your frequency. No, I'm going to talk you through how to do it.
0: And how are you going to do that?
1: One meditation at a time.
0: How do people find the app?
1: Oh, yeah, just go to goldenrosepsychic.com. It's right there on the homepage. You can sign up for the wait list. Yeah, and George, I'm designing it myself, which you know I love.
0: That's fantastic. Good for you.
1: It's so fun.
0: Would you consider yourself clairvoyant?
1: You know, yes, but I'm actually more claircognizant, and that's the seventh chakra. The way I'm trained, We run certain energies through our energy channels. All Homo sapiens have energy channels. They just might not realize it. So I'm running certain energies on purpose. And Ankiyaya is controlling my chakras so that I can really sit in Lauren and use Lauren's upper three chakras to do psychic readings. So yes, I do see things, but when I ask, what is that? It just comes right into my mind. So you would think it was a thought, but it's not like a processed thought. You know how our left brain goes, okay, if it's A, B, well, the next should be C. Right. No, this is like C. It just crashes into my awareness. So I'm much more claircognizant than I am clairvoyant. But the clairvoyance gives me a thread to pull at.
0: Does a recipient have to be specifically spiritual in order for any of this to work for them?
1: Well, you know what? This is what is really easy to find out early on in a reading, because the information, the main source of information when I'm reading is the client's higher self, their eternal soul that lives forever on the astral. So if I give a message, and that's how I start every reading, is a message from your higher self to you, and I get it by your name. That's what motivates your higher self to give me the message. If it doesn't resonate with the client, and it's not good or bad, I just realized, oh my gosh, like, you are so disconnected from your higher self. No wonder you're seeking help from a reading. Because when we're disconnected from our higher selves, and this usually happens because of programming, right? Like, I was taught that I'd only be happy if A, B, C, D, right? Well, higher self doesn't care about A, B, C, D. Not at all. It's got some other fantastic adventure for you to have, but your energy field is so locked into what other people told you you wanted, and that's when life gets hard. So that's where Anki Yaya comes in. He's supposed to go into their energy field and release all of that so that they can start to align to their higher self. And what that really feels like on the earth is the things that you want, your higher self is creating for you.
0: When we come back with Dr. Lauren Cielo, we're going to do readings. All we need is your name. You ask the question.
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0: Hi, registered pharmacist Ben Fuchs here. I've been studying healthy bodies for 35 years, and what I've got to tell you may shock and surprise you, but if you listen up, it may change your life. Researchers from Harvard and Columbia Universities found that we can increase the production of healing chemicals by intentionally assuming open, wide, spread out, expansive positions and postures. Holding our shoulders up and widening the chest muscles for as little as 2 minutes can have a huge effect. You can drop your stress hormone levels and increase testosterone and other anabolic building hormones. Strategies like these can not only improve our ability to heal in a completely non-toxic fashion, they can keep us from having to interact with an intrusive and ineffective medical model that has presided over the most dramatic increase in degenerative diseases in the history of mankind. The stress response that manifests as elevations in blood pressure, clotting of the blood, relaxation of the immune system, and a laxity of digestive musculature is the unifying component in the development of all degenerative disease. It's the one thing they all have in common. Whether you're dealing with arthritis or osteoporosis or cardiovascular health issues, digestive distress, autoimmune, or any of the 12,800 various diagnoses, the one thing all of these various pathologies have in common is an underlying activation of stress response chemistry. If you're looking for a quick way to reduce the symptoms associated with the stress response, consider your posture. Standing tall and strong and keeping your shoulders up and chest expanded can provide significant anti-stress benefits. 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
3: Breaking news this hour from Town Hall. I'm Rich Thomason. America's top diplomat says there's no way Iran can be allowed to control the Strait of Hormuz. Secretary of State Rubio says that doing so would set a very dangerous global precedent. The U.S. putting the pedal to the metal with its Iran offensive.
4: The U.S. military completed an 11th night of strikes on Iran. Central Command saying the latest targets included aircraft hangars and drone storage sites. Iranian air defenses activated near the capital, Tehran, and Iran's state-run news agency reported explosions in half a dozen provinces. Before those strikes, Iran's interior minister had traveled to Pakistan, a key mediator. But at the White House Tuesday, President Trump told reporters,
5: until they're ready to meet in a meaningful way, we have no interest.
4: And the conflict appears to be widening. Yemen's Houthi rebels declaring a naval blockade of Saudi Arabia, vowing to block the Bab el-Mandeb Strait and cut shipping between the Red Sea and the Gulf of Aden. With the Strait of Hormuz blocked, Saudi Arabia has been relying on a pipeline to the Red Sea to get oil out to market. I'm Ben Thomas.
3: The Gulf Coast, Louisiana in particular, is bracing for Bertha, the tropical storm expected to make landfall southeast of New Orleans late tonight or early tomorrow morning. Meanwhile, it's cleanup across the northeast, that region pummeled by a series of strong storms. New Jersey Governor Mikey Sherrill blaming a computer glitch for 6,600 non-citizens finding their way onto the state's voter rolls. OpenAI says its artificial intelligence system hacked into another AI company, all on its own. OpenAI calling it an unprecedented cyber incident. Congressman Andy Biggs has captured the GOP nomination for Arizona governor, former head of the House Freedom Caucus, and outspoken ally of President Trump. On Wall Street, the Dow features down 60 points. More on these stories at townhall.com.
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3: Hitler's birthplace in Austria is set to officially reopen as a police station.
7: Braunau is an attractive town in northern Austria on the border with Germany, but it's also the place where Hitler was born in 1889. The future Nazi leader only lived for a short time in the upstairs rooms of the pale yellow three-story building, but there's long been disagreement over its fate. For decades, the government rented it from the owner in an attempt to stop far-right tourism. It was once used as a centre for people with disabilities, but when the landlady refused renovations and government offers to buy it, the building was seized by the state.
3: That's the BBC's Joanna Keane. French lawmakers approved a bill banning children under 15 from using social media, making France first country in the European Union to pass a blanket ban on platforms as concern grows worldwide over the harmful effects of digital content on youngsters. News and analysis, townhall.com. Long-lost plane wreck, one of historical significance, has been located.
8: The wreckage from a Pan Am plane crash in the ocean 74 years ago that helped lead to requirements for the passenger safety briefings on every flight today has been found off the coast of Puerto Rico. The talks flight attendants deliver about how to inflate a life vest or find the exits on a plane that are routine today were developed after 52 people perished aboard Pan Am's Clipper Endeavor because they didn't get off the plane before it sank. Explorers used an autonomous sonar drone to find the fuselage and tail of the DC-4 last month under 2,000 feet of water. Keith Peters reporting.
3: Nicolas Maduro returns to a New York courtroom as his lawyers continue objections to the U.S. military operation that snatched Venezuela's dictator from power, Maduro being held in a Brooklyn jail facing drug trafficking charges. More on these stories, townhall.com.
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0: And welcome back to Coast, George Norrie with Dr. Lauren Cielo. The book is called The Power of Energy, Harness the Universe for More Clarity, Peace, and Love. The website is goldenrosepsychic.com. And, of course, we'll take your calls and do readings. Now, when you do the readings, Lauren, is that coming from you or the spirit guide?
1: Actually, it will probably be their higher self that will answer their question.
0: How does that work?
1: Well, I feel that that's the go-to source of a reading because, again, it's our soul who's creating everything in our lives. So when we don't understand, you know, maybe a direction to go in or what the right decision is or why something is happening to us, our soul knows.
0: How does it know?
1: Because it's creating it through those contracts.
0: Would that any boost or help? But they do it on their own, huh?
1: Well, you know, over on the astral, it's not a democracy, right? For anything to take place in this reality, every single higher self who is involved in that event is in agreement. And the best example is the global pandemic. If one higher self would have said, nope, I don't want to live through that, they would have... The only thing they could do is jump off the planet. In other words, end that incarnation. Because nobody can pressure our higher selves to do anything. George, this is where the concept of fairness comes from. We feel that, you know, in this world, things aren't fair. But on the astral, they absolutely are. No, you know, whether something happens to you and you think that's bad or you think it's good, your higher self doesn't have that. It's amoral. It just wants to have experiences. So again, aligning to our higher self makes life so much easier.
0: All right, let's go to the calls. Let's start with Donna in Iowa. Welcome to the program. Hi, Donna.
2: Hi, George. Hi, Lauren. Thank you for taking my call.
0: Great to have you with us.
2: I guess my question is exactly what, Lauren, you were talking about. I feel just disconnected and lost and stuck.
1: Yeah. Well, the first thing that your higher self is saying is that it is sending you energy. It's all beautiful light blue. That's a great color for you right now, my friend. When I see things that look light blue to me, that's a self-healing. When I see somebody running that, what it really means is nobody else has the answers except you. I know that, you know, I call it sitting in your poo. Please excuse the...
2: So, it makes sense. It makes sense.
1: So if somebody comes up to you and tells you, oh, I know exactly what's wrong with you. No, they don't. So this... You know what I might do if this were me and I could read myself this well, but I can't? I might just take more quiet time. You know, like... Try to disconnect from everybody else's dramas, right? Maybe some deep breathing, you know, just to kind of, you know, they say ground and center. And again, if, you know, I don't like to say those things when people don't know how to do them. It's really frustrating to me. So I would suggest deep breathing. And maybe you can breathe in information from your higher self and then exhale anybody else's opinion about what you should do, who you are, where you're going. So it, you know, this practice is very solitary. So the good news is that you are being supported by your higher self. It's sending you energy. So trust yourself. I mean, even listening to me talk and you calling in and you getting through the line, that has to tell you something, you know?
2: Oh, yeah. Yeah. Wonderful.
0: All right. Good luck, Donna. Thank you.
1: Yeah,
2: thank you.
0: Do you ever wonder sometimes you should have been a psychologist, Lauren?
1: I don't know. You know, I try not to give advice because I don't know what I'm doing. I trust the client's higher self to tell them, you know, what the next steps might be.
0: Next up, East of the Rockies, Fitzroy is with us in New York. Welcome to the program. Hi, Fitzroy. Fitz, you with us? Oh, I guess not. Let's try TK in Jacksonville, Florida. Does not want a reading. He only has something to ask. TK, go ahead.
3: Hi, yes. I want the trifecta. I have a comment and also want a reading.
0: All right. We'll add you to the list. Go ahead.
3: Hey, George, it's been a long time. I don't know if you remember me or not, but...
0: I do, sure thing.
3: First and foremost, I've been on... Oh, wow, thanks. I've been on hold for a while, so real quick, want to comment on the previous thing about Trump, and yes, he's messing up. He should just go hard, explain to everybody what the stakes are, because people need constant reminders, and then just go forth and do it whether people like him or not. That's it. That's the end of that one. As far as your guest here, I do want a reading, and I have questions for you. My idea of clairvoyance is that it's just a person who is more engaged or blessed to be closer or, you know, to have the probability to be closer to beneath the veil, the spiritual world. Like you said, being able to see souls and whatnot. Do you think that a lot of people confuse that with somebody who has superpowers, you know, like witchcraft or some kind of warlock out there somewhere, as opposed to someone who's just in tune with the spiritual world, which, by the way, I believe we are all at our core capable of. But, of course, there are people who are... predetermined or predestined to, you know, to achieve that easier. So do you also believe, like, generally that clairvoyance just means that you are more connected to the spiritual world and not necessarily that it's some kind of bibbidi-bobbidi?
1: I like that bibbidi-bobbidi. Well, you know, I like where you're going with this, TK, because I always say I am a very practical psychic. Like what I'm reading, I call it grounding the reading into the earth plane. So your higher self is telling you this and telling you that. Well, what are you supposed to do? Right? So I feel that everybody's clairvoyant. Right. Again, if you can imagine a red apple in your mind's eye right now. So that is the muscle of clairvoyance. And through some really easy techniques, you can set yourself to where you're absolutely sure that you're reading the other person, that you're not reading yourself or you're quote unquote making things up. So, you know, I do think that everyone is clairvoyant, but the spiritual part, right? Again, I'm an engineer. So what is spirituality? Like, what do I add and subtract to become spiritual? So I have a working definition, and I do mean working because I've changed it a couple of times through the last two decades. I feel that a spiritual person, when they're walking around the planet, interacting, making decisions, that whether they realize it or not, they're connected to their guides and angels, they're connected to their higher self, and they're connected up into that highest frequency, what I call the supreme being. Now, think about it. If you were always connected to those three sources your whole life, you might not even know that you are, right? Because you've always been. So tapping into those three energies, and again, I'm going to say, release what anybody else has told you you should do or not do, be or not be. And again, there are tools to be able to do that. I'm not just saying, just do it, right? Nuts and bolts tools, and the app that I'm designing will give you those tools. But you can't just do it once. Right. I mean, just think of how long it took us to be programmed, however we're programmed, right? What we like, what we dislike. So energy work and spiritual development is an ongoing thing. But I feel that because everything is changing, we can't stop anything, right? There is going to be singularity. There is going to be extinction. There is going to be climate change. So the only thing we can do is work from the outer layer of our aura in. That's it. We can't control anything. It doesn't matter who you vote for, who you donate to, what you protest. It doesn't matter. The only thing that matters is how you live through the changes.
0: All right. Thanks, TK. Hope everything works out for you. Next up, we're going to Jenny in Seattle, Washington. Hello, Jenny. How are you?
4: Oh, well, thank you.
0: And get to do my Forrest Gump impression with you.
2: Okay.
0: Ready? You ready?
2: Okay.
0: Hiya, Jenny.
2: That's yeah.
0: It. All right, Lauren, take it away.
1: Jenny, what can I look at for you, my friend?
2: I was just wondering if you had a general reading from my higher self on just like life is good, but I just am curious, I guess.
1: See, like, I love these questions. That's what I mean. People aren't asking the usual questions anymore. So what your higher self wants to talk about, it's up in your crown chakra. Okay, you know that crown chakra, the one that plugs into the soft spot on the top of your head and is shaped like a an upside-down tornado, right? It wants you to realize that your crown chakra is, I'm going to say it this way, is fully loaded, right? You're like me, right? You know stuff, right? You may not... You might not believe it, but you can trust that when you're not trying to think, you're not processing, right? You're not asking a question, what could it be this or could it be that? You just pose the question to your higher self. You will know the answer. It's in your crown chakra. Have you ever seen somebody pondering, right? And so they put their index finger, you know, close to their mouth and they look up. You know that pose? What people are doing is they're accessing their crown chakra. So your higher self is dumping stuff into your crown. So it's not what you believe. It's not what you feel. It's what you know. So just ask a question. This is what I would do. I would do some energetic experiments with your higher self and say, okay, higher self, if you had a favorite color right now, what is it? And you'll immediately sense the color, right? Then say, okay, well, if you could eat food, what would you eat? And see what you get. There's no processing time. You just instantly know. It's pizza, right? You just instantly know. So that's the muscle for you to start exercising, is that claircognizance. You can talk to your guides and angels that way. You can talk to your higher self that way. You can talk to the supreme being that way. And just kind of, you know, like I said, exercise that muscle by asking questions you don't care about. You know, what's your favorite day of the week right now? And whatever comes to you. So exercise that crown chakra. You're fully loaded.
0: Any follow-up, Jenny?
2: Thank you very much. Thank you very, very much.
0: Thank you. Appreciate you being part of the program. Next up, we're going to Bill in Maryland. Welcome to the program. Hi, Bill.
4: Hi.
0: Good to have you with us. Go ahead, Billy.
4: Yeah. My real name is Buland.
0: Buland?
4: Buland with a B. Buland.
0: That's an interesting name. Go ahead there, Lauren.
1: Yeah. What can I read for you, my friend?
4: I'm wondering if I'll be financially secure in the near future.
1: Okay, what your higher self is talking about is really about circling the wagons now, right? This would be a time to go through every penny you're spending. You know, as much as we don't like doing that, find out where every single dime is going. And then the second part of that is look at your resources. Okay, now I do think your higher self is creating out in front of you. It's not going to stop creating financial stuff, you know, finances for you. But circle the wagons, get your arms around where your money is going, and then realize that your higher self is creating resources beyond a monetary, you know, sum of money. And I think what that might mean, like when, again, now I'm switching over to my left brain to try to think of some examples. You know, people help us out a lot. I know for me, I remember, you know, needing help from people, but not wanting to take it. And I was talking to Anki Yaya about it. And I said, you know, I'm the kind of person that says the universe should support me. And he goes, well, what do you think the universe is bringing those people over here for? They're here to support you. They are the universe. So more resources than you might imagine, and circle the wagons and really see where your money's going. But you don't have to worry. Your higher self isn't interested in making you poor.
0: Is Anki Yaya feeding you this information, Lauren, or is that coming from your experience?
1: Well, you know what? It's really their higher self, and then I add my flavor to it.
0: All right, good luck, Bill. Hope everything works out. Next up, first-time caller James is with us in Georgia. Hi, James.
5: Hello, how are you doing tonight?
0: Okay, how about you?
5: I'm doing outstanding. Great show. I'm in the same boat as everyone else, and I just feel like so discombobulated, and I just looking whatever. I'm looking to go higher with my interpersonal self. I'm just trying to find the path.
1: Right. Right, I hear you. It's like a needle in a haystack. The first thing that comes up from your higher self is the statement, your body is a temple. Okay? So I'm thinking that means, you know, look at what you're eating, you know, look at what you're, you know, drinking, get enough water, right? Sleep enough. It's time to baby your body. So I think, you know, if you can get your body into a balanced, situation, frequency, right? Then the body chakras will be balanced. So for you, right, it's pretty easy because we all know we have a body. We know what our, you know, whether we give it what it needs or not, we're very familiar with our body. So once you maximize your, I guess, physical health, I might say it that way, the chakras respond, right? So it's easier for you than maybe if I said to somebody, oh, it's your heart chakra, you have to work on your heart chakra. They're like, I have a heart chakra? Like, what does it do? How do I do that? This is pretty straightforward. Start with your body, my friend. Baby it, right? You know, wash it softly or, you know, whatever. You know, so start with the body as the temple. That's the first step.
5: Whatever. I'm completely relating to you. Makes great sense.
0: All right, good luck, James. Hope everything works out for you. When you get these impressions, Lauren, how do they come to you?
1: That one, so this is the part that's a bit embarrassing, right? I saw a stick figure of his body. So I said, okay, higher self, what am I supposed to say? I saw a stick figure. And again, as I pull at that thread, I'm not that clairvoyant. Like I said, it's a stick figure, right? But then I start going, well, what is this? Oh, body is the temple. Okay, I get it. Give me more. Okay. So the more I talk, the more I get.
0: Is it like a visualization in your head?
1: The first part is, and then the rest is claircognizance. Like I just know. I just know.
0: A lot of people want to know if you take emails through your website.
1: Yes, it's info@goldenrosepsychic.com. You bet.
0: And the name of the book, The Power of Energy, Harness the Universe for More Clarity, Peace, and Love. We're going to come back in just a moment here on Coast to Coast AM with Dr. Lauren Cielo and take final phone calls in just a moment.
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1: And I wanted to talk to you anyway about the UFO reports, what you think of them.
2: The best thing about it is it's really exciting. We got complete vindication because basically what happened was is the government admitted that we don't know what these spots, these objects, these bright lights are, but basically you can help the government because the thing we're finding out is government's not that bright and they need our help. So that's where Coast to Coast AM comes in and George Norrie comes in. Because you're going to have people on here that will give the government investigators an idea where to look, how to look, and what to look for. So it really does a lot of validation of the history of this show. And this is a huge step forward to getting to the truth. Because for the first time, we have the U.S. government admitting that there's something to this. Really admitting there's something to this. And that's the big step for all of us.
3: 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That's STIX. There you'll find several products that look like thick credit cards with big colorful type that says, in one case, Adventurer. More importantly, a 2 gigabyte flash drive folds out of that card and you can insert it into any

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1: 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Don't miss it.
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1: It's time to congratulate you for your efforts to get a UFO UAP disclosure. 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
2: 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And ultimately, we got disclosure. And you're here to see it, and so am I.
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1: Next hour, Jonathan Zapp joins us to talk about the event horizon. His book is called Crossing the Event Horizon, Human Metamorphosis and the Singularity Archetype. In a moment, we'll be back with Dr. Lawrence Cielo to take final readings on that incredible situation being passed information on by a spirit guide. 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
2: I love being a Coast Insider. 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
3: Hey, this is Buck. I'm a Coast to Coast Insider, and I'll tell you what. 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Here in West Virginia, we get inundated with snow. 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

0: And welcome back, George Norrie, along with Dr. Lauren Seattle, our final segment, taking your calls. Lauren, when you do your readings, and you've been doing them for years now, do you ever sometimes regret what you've said?
1: Well, you know, George, a lot of times I don't remember what I say.
0: Oh, really?
1: Yes. It comes and goes. You know, sometimes I think I should have a little pad of paper next to me because I find myself thinking when I'm reading what my clients are doing, I want to do that too. Right. So, no, I pretty much separate completely out from the reading. I should say I do hold on to some stories that I share with my clairvoyant students.
0: We got calls rolling in for you, so let's go to Jerry in Kentucky. Welcome to the program. Hi, Jerry.
2: Hello. Hi, George. First of all, I'd like to thank you and your staff for selecting one of my songs back in March to play as an emerging artist.
0: Oh, great. Good for you. Thank you.
2: Yeah. So I have a few questions for your guests there. Our higher being, do we retain that through different lifetimes, or does that change along the way? Have a name?
1: Yeah.
2: You know, does mine have a name?
1: Yeah. No, those are great questions. That is great questions. So,
2: where am I at in my journey as far as my soul's journey?
1: Okay, good. Okay. So, if you thought of your higher self, your soul, as an eternal consciousness that lives on the astral plane forever, which is very hard for us to understand. I can understand why we incarnate, because I would get bored doing the same thing all the time. So I like to think of our higher self as, you know, maybe an orb as big as the moon, like just huge, right? And that the part of it that comes into me might be the size of a golf ball. And I call that part our awareness. Now, that is what is in Lauren, using Lauren's chakras to read you. So I like to say it this way. Right now, my awareness is in Lauren, and I'm very aware that I'm sitting in my home office talking into a computer, right? But if Lauren's body falls asleep, my awareness goes back to the astral. And if I remember any of that trip home when I wake up, I'll call it a dream, right? So I would think that the part that comes into your body might not always be the same part of your higher self, right? Like, let's say I'm going to have a lifetime where I'm in Australia and, you know, the year is 1932. That might be my next lifetime because higher selves don't have time, right? Uh-huh. Well, I'm not really sure that that little golf ball that's going to go into that body is the same golf ball that's coming into mine, right? But the higher self is eternal. So I don't know if that helps you, but that's my working model, Jerry. That's my working model right now. But your second question, which is also really great, is where are you at in your soul's journey? Your higher self is getting ready to move up on the astral plane. Now, the astral plane, like I said earlier, I don't know if you caught it or not, but there's 12 levels. And so 12 is really high and 1 is very low. So I always think of the astral plane as kind of like the quad in high school at lunchtime. You can go over to the jocks. You can go over, you know, to the brains, the nerds, right? The goths. You can walk over there, but you don't really feel comfortable, right? So the higher self can go wherever it wants to on the astral plane, but it has a frequency that it's comfortable at. Well, what your higher self, because that's your soul, it's moving up a level, right? So I'm not surprised at all that you find yourself incarnated on a planet that its frequency is moving up. Right. So you're the perfect, what we call a light worker. You're a light worker. The frequency that your higher self is on the astral plane, the earth was too low, but you've been riding around on her long enough for her to get into the place in space that is higher frequency. Now your higher self's like, hey man, I'm going to move up too. So right now you're about level 6. Of the astral plane. And most of the people on this planet are between levels 3 and 6, unless you're autistic and you're skewed up in your chakras, where your higher self might be way up there, right? This reality is like, you know, inconceivable to you in that case. So congratulations. Your soul is at the highest, currently the highest frequency it can go. But remember, you're going to stay on this planet longer, and she's moving so quickly that might enable your higher self to go even higher on the astral. So good job. Six is a great space.
0: Lauren, when you meet people, do you feel their energy?
1: Oh, no. I don't read. I do not. George, I had a client invite me to a party one time, and she came over to me later. She goes, "Have you been reading anybody?" And I said jokingly, "Well, if you don't pay me, I don't read." So, no. I pretty much am a normal person.
0: You psychic, you. Let's go to Dee in Mississippi. Welcome to the program. Hi, Dee.
3: Hey, hello, everyone. Hey, how y'all doing?
0: Got you in here. Go ahead.
3: Thank you. Yeah, my name is Dee, and the question is, where am I? Tell me about myself. And I'm kind of like worried about my auntie. She fell sick, and she's in the hospital and ICU. So tell me some stuff. Like I said, I feel stuck. I just want to know, hear something about myself, where I'm going.
1: Well, I'll tell you, there's a guide associated with her that you can go through to get to her. Okay, now let me, it's trying to look female, it's male, it's got long hair, but they don't really have genders because they don't have bodies. So, it just is shy of an angel, right? It's really high vibrating, but I don't think it's an angel. Let me get it. Its name is Avalon. I love that name. So Avalon would be like, so let's talk energy for a moment. So your auntie is in the hospital, right? And we need her to be running her own energy, her own life force energy. So when you're worried about her, what tends to happen with all of us empathetic healers is energy tends to leave our body and go into hers. And you know, it just happens. Homo sapiens do that. What would be best for her is if when you start to worry, go, oh, wait a minute. I'm going to pull my energy back into my aura, and I'm going to tell Avalon, go give her a healing because I'm worried about her. Now, that happens a lot in readings. So you can call on Avalon to every single time you're worried, go give her a healing, go give her a healing. And also her doctor, I'm looking at one doctor. I'm going to have Anki Yaya, you know, my guide, go give that doctor a healing. Let me talk to her higher self. Okay. There's still things for her to accomplish. The higher self still, you know, has contracts to write, but it's doing something that I don't understand. Think about, well, I was born and raised in Southern California, like 20 minutes from the Tijuana border. So I've seen people make tortillas. They make tortillas by slapping their palms together and rotating their wrists. I don't know if you know that mental image picture. Yeah, but that's what her higher self is doing. I don't know what that means. So I'm going to ask Anki Yaya. Let's see if he can translate it into English.
0: All right. Let's see what he says.
1: I feel things are being repaired. That's what the hand movement is. Things are being repaired. So the higher self is doing what it can to repair the physical body. There's also a couple other tricks up Anki Yaya's sleeve. But the good news is that your auntie's higher self will work with Anki Yaya. We already know Avalon is contracted in, but Anki Yaya is too. So you can call on him too if you want to. But And I'm going to have him give you a healing because I know it's hard not to worry. And again, when we worry, we're sending our own energy. And really, Avalon and Anki Yaya's could do better to heal her and you. Anki Yaya for you.
3: Yeah. Well, like I said, I send my prayers up and just we wait for her to wake up and start back talking, being herself. So, you know, all the ending. What do you see of what's for me?
1: Okay, let's see what's for you. Okay, this is about your heart chakra. I actually see a symbol of a heart, you know, the way we draw a heart. I feel that this is about love. I think, and it is directed at your auntie, that the love that you have known for her, or I guess maybe the one way I might say it is that her love and your love is a way for you to learn about love or to increase your ability to love. So for you, right now it's about love. Yeah.
0: Okay, next up, let's go to Portland, Oregon. Alisa is with us. Hello, Alisa.
4: Oh, hi, George.
0: Good to have you with us.
4: Good. Okay, my question is, I just wrote it down here. Is the principle worth the sacrifice that I'm dealing with right now?
0: What
4: level am I on?
1: Yeah, I'm getting mostly a yes on that question. When I read things yes and no, it's never really completely a yes and completely a no. I mean, the engineer in me now is going to say the answer to that question is 75% yes. So my next question, if I'm you, is like, well, can I do anything to increase the odds? You know, let's ask Unky. Yeah. Okay, well, one thing is stop worrying. That's what he says. I feel that that this is going to work out in your favor, but that worry energy, right, it does taint the situation. So I'm going to have him give you a healing because I know if I say to you, oh, just don't worry, you'll be like, how can I not worry, right? So he's going to come to you and try to shift you. So right now the answer is about 75% yes. It's worth the sacrifice.
0: Next up, let's go to Marlena in Vermont, east of the Rockies. Hello, Marlena. Go ahead.
5: Hello, George. Thank you. Lauren, I'd like to get a reading, but it's like, do I have, like, spirit guides around me that are trying to guide me somewhere? Because I don't seem to get in, I don't know if I'm going in the right direction.
1: Yeah. Well, I'll tell you. Our higher self writes contracts for us, right? And that's supposed to create all these great opportunities for us. But sometimes we don't take those opportunities, right? So what the higher self does is like, okay, look, I'm going to sign an additional contract with what we call spirit guides. And that spirit guide is going to go over into the earth plane and try to lead you in the right direction. Right. So that's kind of the metaphysic principle behind it. You have one guy named David. And let me see what he's doing. Okay. I don't think he's leading you. I think he's watching you. Okay.
5: I have a
1: brother
5: named David.
1: Oh, do you? Yeah. So, I think, let me just talk to David for a minute. Okay, he works hand in hand with you. It's not like he's out in front of you saying, come this way, Marlena, come this way. This is the way you need to go. You two are very much walking the path together. I think he's learning as much as you're learning. So let me talk to your higher self about what your real question is. David's just a hanger-on, if you ask me. Let me talk to your higher self. Let's see. Okay. This is about planning of all things. This is what I might do. Again, I'm scooping through my left brain, and if I heard this from some crazy psychic, what would I do, right? That's about planning. I might write down like a kind of a wish list, and don't hold back, right? There's one thing that I've learned in the time that we're in right now. Anything is possible. Anything based on what my clients have been showing me, don't hold back, but paint with a big brush, right? Instead of saying, I want money, you might say, what would you do if you had the money, right? Because your higher self can create in a lot of ways without actually having money. So paint with a big brush on what you want. And it's kind of like showing your higher self. It's like, hey, would you write a contract for this? Okay. So do your due diligence, write your wish list. Okay, David seems to be there to help you, but I really don't know if he knows any more than you do.
0: All right, thanks, Lauren. Lauren, do you find that the more people help people, other people, the better their life gets?
1: I would have to think so, absolutely. You know, when I first realized, you know, that I had learned this technique, I probably wouldn't have done it. You know, like quit engineering. But everybody seemed to get so much from it. And that's the compelling thing, right? Like, it, you know, if whatever I'm shown can help somebody else in any way, plus I'm learning so much, it's a win-win.
0: Lauren's website is goldenrosepsychic.com, linked up at coasttocoastam.com. The book is called The Power of Energy, Harness the Universe for More Clarity, Peace, and Love. What's next for you, Lauren? What's your next plan?
1: Well, I'm diligently working on my meditation app. Of course, that's content, content, content. So I'll be doing a lot of that. I also have a couple other projects that I've kind of pushed to the back burner that I think I'd like to bring forward. One of my newest services is the monthly energy forecast that you can subscribe to kind of get marching orders for the month from your higher self.
0: 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Dr. Lauren Cielo. Up next, Jonathan Zapp joins us as we talk about crossing the event horizon.
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1: Hi, David, it's me, Billy One Eye, the pirate. David, I thought I'd try a couple of jokes on you.
2: I love jokes.
1: David, I recently got a boat, the Jolly Roger there. And you know I got a good deal on it, David. You know I got it so cheap, Dave.
2: How'd you get it so cheap?
1: I bought it on sale. Arr, get it? Dave, you know it's been a long time and I'm working on a book and it's hard to write with me one hook and everything. And you know why it takes a pirate so long to learn the alphabet?
2: Why does it take a pirate so long to learn the alphabet?
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5: Breaking news this hour from Town Hall. I'm Rich Thomason. With only 104 days left until this fall's midterm elections, the issue of affordability, including prices of gasoline and groceries, continues to be raised by voters, some of whom blame the war with Iran. But one GOP leader, Oklahoma Congressman Josh Brickeen, says the real culprit is Congress spending beyond its means.
6: Devaluation of our currency is what's driving this. Overspending in Washington, D.C. The biggest thing we can do to stop the unaffordability crisis is to stop the devaluation of our currency and do something, really do something about the $2 trillion overspend every year. We are a nation that's headed towards a sovereign debt crisis or inflation turning into hyperinflation. That is our future. There was a time in the 1900s where $5 would be comparable to $100 today.
5: The Oklahoma Republican says that devaluation, the devaluation of the dollar, is what's really behind higher prices at gas pumps and grocery store checkout counters. Close ally of President Trump, Congressman Andy Biggs, has won Arizona's Republican governor's primary. Secretary of State Rubio says Iran cannot be allowed to control the strategic Strait of Hormuz.
7: If we create a precedent in the Middle East where a nation state can decide that they are going to control an international waterway, charge a toll, and if you don't pay them, blow up your ships, we have created a very dangerous precedent.
5: The U.S. has carried out an 11th night of military strikes on Iran. It is one of a U.S. president's most solemn duties. Later today, President Trump will attend the dignified transfer ceremony for four U.S. service members recently killed in the Mideast. Large swath of the east has been pounded by severe storms, flooding rains, fierce winds, and Tropical Storm Bertha expected to make landfall along the Louisiana Gulf Coast late tonight or early tomorrow morning. On Wall Street, the Dow futures are down 13 points, NASDAQ futures 150 points in the red. More on these stories, townhall.com.
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5: Ukraine is pushing ahead with its fight against Russia under new military leadership. President Zelensky has fired his army chief following public pressure, and then announced the commander's successor.
9: Making the announcement, the president thanked General Sirsky and said a significant path had been traveled. His replacement is the much younger Mykhailo Dropati, a man with a distinguished record of his own, and crucially, a friend of the ousted defense minister Mykhailo Fedorov. Mr. Fedorov called his appointment a breath of fresh air and a renewed source of hope. That will go some way towards reassuring thousands of protesting Ukrainians that their voices have been heard. But they will also want to know that Mr. Fedorov, seen as the driving force behind much of the military's recent innovation, will continue to play a central role.
5: The BBC's Paul Adams. At least 999 people have died from the Ebola outbreak in eastern Congo, the grim toll in what's already been declared the fastest outbreak in history. News and analysis, townhall.com. Not so fast on the release of a Columbia University activist.
10: A federal appeals panel in New York reverses a lower court decision ordering the release of pro-Palestinian activist Mohsen Madawi, a legal permanent resident, opening the door to his re-arrest. Madawi is a student protest organizer who the Trump administration spent more than a year trying to deport. He's been appealing a removal order in immigration court. In their unanimous decision Tuesday, the panel found the federal judge overstepped by intervening before the case moved through immigration courts. The ruling mirrors a separate appellate panel's decision earlier this year against Mahmoud Khalil, a former classmate of Madawi's at Columbia University. Julie Walker, New York.
5: OpenAI says its artificial intelligence system went off the rails, hacking into another AI company all on its own. OpenAI calls it an unprecedented cyber incident. More on these stories, townhall.com.
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1: Up next, Jonathan Zapp joins us as we talk about crossing the event horizon. Get ready when we come right back on Coast to Coast AM. A company called Medtronic, the world's largest medical device maker, has confirmed a data breach after a cyber attack by an extortion group, of all things. The company says an unauthorized party accessed data of about 3.8 million people, including names, contract information, dates of birth, social security numbers, and other health-related information. 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

0: And welcome back to Coast. George Norrie with you. Jonathan Zapp back with us, author. His book is called Crossing the Event Horizon. Philosopher, paranormal researcher, and futurist who has spent more than four decades tracking a single world-altering pattern he calls singularity archetype. Jonathan has been trained in Jungian depth psychology with an MA in English from NYU. He has presented at places like the International Association for Near-Death Studies and the Society for Scientific Exploration. And here he is back on Coast to Coast. Hello, Jonathan.
1: Hey, George, it's great to be back. You guys are like a beacon in the night.
0: I've been listening to Coast
1: since the early 90s.
0: I'm glad you've been with us. And you've been a great guest for us, so welcome back.
1: Thank you. This is time number 12.
0: That's amazing. You're almost on a record streak.
1: Well, not compared to some people, but I've been with Coast so long that I used to have a versicorder, a Sea Crane versicorder, where it recorded at 1/4 speed, so you could record the whole show on one side of a tape. And then when I grew up in the Bronx, I grew up listening to the Long John Nimble show, considered the forerunner of the whole paranormal radio.
0: That's right.
1: Thing. So
0: he was a giant.
1: He was.
0: Your book is called Crossing the Event Horizon, but back in 1997, there was a science fiction movie called Event Horizon. Any tie-in?
1: No. I mean, there's tie-ins to many science fiction movies, but I don't remember that as being a particularly good one, though.
0: It didn't make a lot of money, that's for sure.
1: Right. I got a review stuck on my Amazon book page for that movie, a negative review for the movie, and they wouldn't take it down. So,
0: Jonathan, tell us about singularity archetype. What is that?
1: So the singularity archetype is something that I discovered writing a philosophy honors paper in my last year of college when I was 20 years old. And it is an archetype that mediates two parallel event horizons, which are for the individual, death, and for the species, an evolutionary metamorphosis, which is the zone that we are in right now, something I did not say until 2023. And so the singularity archetype contains information about what we can expect when we cross either of those two event horizons. And in fact, everything that happens in near-death experience is also what people project futuristically in sci-fi and other art forms and in visions and even in religious texts as what will happen when the species reaches that omega point, that event horizon, which we are now in. We have stepped across the looking glass. I resisted saying this until 2023, and we are now in that zone of exponential novelty and metamorphosis.
0: Did you coin the phrase?
1: Yes.
0: So I thought. Dramatic, to be sure. Now, do other psychologists somehow seem to use singularity archetype?
1: Well, there is at least one other, and that is a guy, Michael Grosso. He's got a PhD in philosophy from Columbia, and he taught at the Institute for Perceptual Studies. And he recognizes the same archetype, except he calls it ADE, the archetype of death and enlightenment. He began writing about in the 80s. I started in 1978, but we both speak and we agree we're talking about the same archetype. We both relate it to everything paranormal, ufology, near-death experience, future evolution, and death.
0: How does it relate to death experiences?
1: Well, when you cross the event horizon of death, you undergo a metamorphosis and you experience a new form of communication and a new form of consciousness. And every change in consciousness, profound change, requires a change in communication, and every vast change in communication alters consciousness. And so you become part of a telepathic network where other beings can speak to you telepathically, and you can have a comprehensive life review where you not only remember a scene where other people were in the room, let's say, but you become aware of what they were feeling and thinking. And so this is a type of metamorphosis that I call Homo Gestalt, a term I got from the science fiction writer Ted Sturgeon, who wrote a 1953 novel called More Than Human. And this has now become a huge theme in our culture, especially recently, like with the Apple streaming series Pluribus. You find a negative version of Homo Gestalt. You find a more positive version in the Dune books and movies. Mm-hmm. But we're also seeing what appears to be a real emergence of Homo Gestalt in the telepathy tapes, where we have these non-speaking autistic kids who are telepathically aware of each other from a distance, and they meet up at a place they call the Hill, and where they come back with veridical information about the kids that they met there. But it's a kind of non-space space where they can kind of meet up like a, you know, interdimensional telepathic chat room and encounter each other, even though they cannot verbally speak in the physical world.
0: Does this singularity archetype seem to cross over into different paths with people?
1: Yeah, I mean, it can, first of all, they can encounter it through a near-death experience. It will show up in dreams quite often, in experiences with hallucinogens, with expected death experiences, and also artists and people with a high imagination will have visions of it that may turn into great science fiction movies like 2001, A Space Odyssey, and novels like Childhood's End. And it can be encountered in all kinds of different ways. It's something that's floating out there in what Jung called the collective unconscious, and people feel it. And even people who may not think about it kind of sense and have sensed for a long time that this huge change is coming. And they may also have premonitions about their own death in similar ways.
0: You've talked about two different kinds of event horizons that we're parsing all at the same time. What are they?
1: Well, they're death, which is the guaranteed event horizon that we're all hurtling toward.
0: Right.
1: I look forward to it in a lot of ways. And then there is the species metamorphosis. You know, all species have a limited lifespan, just like human beings have a limited lifespan, just as individuals have a limited lifespan. And so the life cycle of the individual parallels the life cycle of the species, just like the life cycle of a single day parallels the life cycle of an entire life. Like in the evening, you get sleepy, you kind of die into sleep, lose consciousness, but then you regain consciousness in an idioplastic, thought-responsive matrix called the dream time, where there's a different physics, where you may be lifted out of linear time and have clairvoyant visions and so forth. And it very much resembles what's reported about the afterlife zone that people experience in near-death experience.
0: Are people beginning to understand this concept now, Jonathan?
1: Well, some people are, you know, people who've read my work, but I mean, other people have kind of their own versions of it, but often it will turn up in science fiction or sometimes in religious prophecies. And in positive and negative ways, you know, every archetype has a light and a dark side. So the major dark side of the singularity archetype is apocalypticism, which predates both Christianity, Judaism, even Zoroastrianism. It really seems to have started in the late Paleolithic. So when the ego looks at death, it sees emergency. But when what Jung called the self, which is the totality of every aspect of the psyche, including the ego, the soul, the spirit, looks at it, it sees emergence. And so when the ego looks at the species event horizon, it sees apocalypse. But when the self looks at it, it sees metamorphosis. But the ego is not wrong from its point of view. If I'm having a Monday morning heart attack, it certainly presents as an emergency. But when people have a near-death experience, the emergency turns into an emergence. And so we have similar feelings about AI, for example, there are the doomers and there are the AI utopia folks who believe it will lead us to a far better world and a far better life. And they may each be right on a different time scale and from a different perspective.
0: You've got a documentary called Parallel Journeys. It's a sci-fi epic, isn't it?
1: Well, there's a trailer for it, but it's actually a novel. And it's a novel people can read free because I feel this material is so important. And in 1978, when I discovered the singularity archetype in the course of writing a philosophy honors paper, I was kind of commanded by the muse that the best way for me to express this material and explore it for myself would be a sci-fi epic. And it took me 45 years to complete it through 10 different versions. I got a degree in creative writing from NYU in the 80s. I knew enough about writing to know it wasn't good enough. But then in 2023, it was finally published. I've made it free for people on my website, but you can also get it in any form on Amazon or Audible. And then there was an extraordinary crossover moment where it seemed prophetic, because just as it was being published, that's when ChatGPT kind of exploded on the scene. And this thing that I had written about in 1978, because I spent a lot of time looking into 2001, where we have the AI HAL as a competing stream of evolution.
2: Right.
1: And I just said, well, now that I'm done with the book, I better write something called AI and the singularity archetype, because it's so related. And actually that video is also available. People go on my website, zaporacle.com, or link through from Coast, that they will find a free video with that title that I made in 2023. Then the first two books that I read when I wanted to research AI for the singularity archetype, both had pointed out something that's been true for several years. Somebody with the psychology of a school shooter and access to a $20,000 desktop gene editor. And we're not talking about future AI. We're talking about, say, open source Llama from 4 years ago could create novel pathogens that could create an extinction level event. And this was people writing about it, like Mustafa Suleiman, who's in charge of AI for Microsoft. These weren't like, lone wingnuts saying this. And no one has a rational case against that. The reason it doesn't happen is that the demographic of people with a school shooter psychology who can gain access to an assault rifle and learn how to use that is much larger than those who have access to a $20,000 desktop gene editor and will know how to use it. But it only takes one. Now, this was chilling for me because in 2013, in a 5-minute walk from the parking lot to the front entrance of Biosphere 2, a real facility in Oracle, Arizona, I got a complete download of what is basically book one of Parallel Journeys. And it begins with an evil person has used AI to create a self-mutating virus that has created an extinction-level event. That just appeared in my imagination. I had no idea of the feasibility of any of that. I didn't discover that it was already feasible until 2023 when I started researching AI. So an AI doom scenario does not require our creating AGI, artificial general intelligence, or ASI, artificial superintelligence. It's already been here for about 4 or 5 years.
0: Does it scare you?
1: Not, it doesn't, because I recognize the dynamic paradox of both death and evolutionary metamorphosis. From one angle, it's the worst thing in the world. We've all had experiences of death, of losing people, where it feels like the worst thing in the world. But then many people have had profound transcendent near-death experiences. And we, from their point of view, they don't want to come back to their bodies. One woman who had an NDE described coming back to her body as like putting on dirty underwear. They describe feeling like they've come home when they enter the afterlife world, and most do not want to come back. They come back because a spirit guide tells them to, or they have small children they want to take care of. But so we have this duality, this paradox of just like we do with AI. It's like the beginning of Charles Dickens' Tale of Two Cities. It was the best of times. It was the worst of times. And that's the kind of time that we live in. It's a time of exponential novelty. And my idea of novelty is to get a zone of novelty. You should expect that the outer edge of light and the outer edge of dark will both be intensified. And then the increased novelty is like the increased amplitude between these two more charged poles. So we are in a time where we have terrible, dark things that have never happened before, but we also have incredibly good things that have never happened before at the same time.
0: Jonathan, are you concerned about AI and its advancement?
1: Absolutely. I mean, it's like saying, you know, is fire, is it good or bad? And the answer is yes. It can burn you alive. It can burn down your house. It can also cook your meal and keep you alive in the winter. And so same with AI. I use it constantly, and it is incredible help. It's changed my life. But at the same time, I'm well aware that it could end all life on the planet. So I have my own philosophy is called dynamic paradoxicalism. People can find that on my website. And the idea of it is that the opposite of a profound truth is another profound truth. And so this is the kind of paradox we have to live with in a human life where death, is it terrible? Is it wonderful? It's both. And the same thing with AI. It is the most dangerous thing ever created, far more dangerous than nuclear weapons, because we can control them much better. Nuclear weapons don't decide to activate themselves, but AI could, and AI cannot be contained. Well, one thing human beings are not able to do is put genies back in bottles. Once we've invented something, we're not going to uninvent it. And AI is something that you don't need to be a superpower to have an AI in your garage that does something new that no other AI has done.
0: How do people use all of this collectively to better their life?
1: Well, there are many ways you can use it. For example, I've had a computational oracle since 2003 called the Zap Oracle with 720 cards. It's the largest known oracle in content because there are thousands of pages of writing inside of it. Most of the cards have their own YouTubes. And now we're building a large language model version because all oracles had to depend on synchronicity, which doesn't always work. This random process is going to produce a meaningful result when you shuffle tarot cards or something like that. But this version will understand your question, and it will pull up the cards and talk to you about what you asked about. And so that's something. So AI can be used as a tool of spiritual advancement. In fact, I've been telling technologists for over 20 years that they could take off-the-shelf VR headsets like Oculus Rift, and with four or five guys writing code, could create a VR program, a virtual reality program that would alter your proprioceptive sense, which VR does, to create out-of-body experiences on demand. And if somebody did that, that could trigger a huge change in human evolution, because a lot of OBEs, out-of-body experiences, parallel near-death experience. When you learn you can exist outside of your body, that changed me. I had spontaneous out-of-body experiences since I was a child. They caused my fear of death, which was very strong before, to vanish.
0: Are you still doing that?
1: Well, I'm not very good at creating OBEs on demand, but every so often they'll just happen.
0: We're going to come back in a moment with Jonathan Zapp and continue talking about his incredible work. His website is linked up at coasttocoastam.com, and one of his books is called Crossing the Event Horizon.
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1: And I wanted to talk to you anyway about the UFO reports, what you think of them.
2: The best thing about it is it's really exciting. We got complete vindication because basically what happened was is the government admitted that we don't know what these spots, these objects, these bright lights are, but basically you can help the government because the thing we're finding out is government's not that bright and they need our help. So that's where Coast to Coast AM comes in and George Norrie comes in. Because you're going to have people on here that will give the government investigators an idea where to look, how to look, and what to look for. So it really does a lot of validation of the history of this show. And this is a huge step forward to getting to the truth because for the first time, we have the U.S. government admitting that there's something to this. Really admitting there's something to this. And that's a big step for all of us.
0: Classic Cuts.
3: In the mid-1970s, Fleetwood Mac seemed to have hit the end of its road. On the advice of their producer, they decided to take a chance on two little-known musicians, Lindsey Buckingham and Stevie Nicks. Christine McVie tells us about Over My Head, the first hit off the new lineup's debut album.
4: That was written about a guy who shall not be named because he's quite well-known. It was one of the first songs we did on the White Fleetwood Mac album. And it was the least developed song of all, and we knew it needed something. We played it and played it and played it, and I wasn't too crazy about it at all. Until a brainstorm happened, and I said, why don't we get in like a cheap Parfisa or a Vox Continental or something? Lo and behold, that's exactly what it needed. It just tied all the other parts together, and we started adding to it, and then I re-sung it, and it ended up being one of the first singles, I think.
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0: 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We'll look back and go, this radio show put this issue on over and over again, and ultimately we got disclosure, and you're here to see it, and so am I.
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1: And we'll take calls next hour with Jonathan Zapp as we talk about the singularity archetype. 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Jump aboard. Have you signed up yet for ParanormalDate.com? 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
3: Hi, I'm Tom.
4: Hi, I'm Jennifer. What brings you here?
3: Yeah, I'm here to meet someone who understands me.
4: How so?
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3: 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You sure?
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3: 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I'm Tom.
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0: And welcome back, George Norrie, along with Jonathan Zapp. Jonathan, you spent most of your life debunking doomsday prophets. Now it sounds like you're sounding the alarm.
1: I know, and I challenged myself on that on the new book, the third edition, which will be published by Inner Traditions, but they're on a, you know, publisher's timeline, so that may not come out for another year, but you can sign up to get notified when that comes out. There's a newsletter, sign up, it's totally free. On the website, you'll see something that says Welcome Coast Listeners. And, you know, I have always been a critic of it because of what goes on with most apocalypticism is that it's the ego's view of the singularity. And it's often just a projection of the personal fear of death, because those get confused because they're parallel event horizons. And this happens all the time. There was a woman named Elizabeth Steen, you might even remember, like in the 60s, she predicted this huge earthquake in California. She was a psychic, and she and copycat psychics predicted it on the same date. It was such a big phenomenon that there were like 11 New York Times articles about it. And on that date, there was no earthquake. But Elizabeth Steen had died a few days before of some rare, not usually fatal form of lupus. So a lot of times, so one way you can see this happening is that these end dates always seem to be predicted to conveniently happen before the expected lifespan of the person making the prediction, because nobody wants to wait around till after they're dead for the, you know, second coming or the end of the world or whatever they imagine. And so, for example, Isaac Newton came up with the date 2050, but you don't hear about it late because nobody wants to wait that long. But if we're around in 2050, it might have been 2060. I guarantee I'll make a prophecy right now. There'll be movies coming out called The Newton Code and this type of thing, and people will make a big deal about it, but it's too far out to be a sexy date. But now I am predicting that we are in that zone of total metamorphosis, which could create extinction and metamorphosis at the same time. You know, there are all kinds of different ways it could play out, but I'm suspicious of my own feelings because older guys, I don't know if you had this experience when you were growing up, but I've always heard older guys say the world is going to hell in a handbasket. You know, there are Assyrian clay tablets from like 3,800 years ago where the elders are saying stuff like that. You know, the world is speedily coming to end. The young people today are, you know, don't respect the rituals or their elders. And so this is kind of a really old song and dance, but now I have to admit it's a real possibility.
0: Every generation that I know of, Jonathan, has said that it's doomsday. Every generation. How come?
1: Well, for exactly those reasons, because it's something that's built into the structure of our lives. We have an inner doomsday called death, and so human beings are always confused about what's inside of them versus what's outside. They feel the imminence of their own death. That's an uncomfortable feeling. So if they can project it outside onto a collective end date, that's actually calms anxiety because everybody's in it together. And then if you add on to that a rapture or something where the members of your religious sect are going to get saved and everybody else will be left to deal with the Antichrist, it's a very satisfying scenario for the ego. And so there have been all these second coming prophecies, you know, many, the Seventh-day Adventists had like three in the 19th century where they gathered and went to a hilltop expecting the world to end, and then it didn't happen. And then we had, in more recent times, Howard Clamping, you know, who had an end date that a lot of people believed in and sold off their possessions. It didn't happen. And he said, oh, I made a mistake. It's actually this date. And then that didn't happen. And then eventually he just died a couple of years later. So this has been going on since, again, the late Paleolithic. People always think it's the end of the world because for them it is. And they just decide to project that onto the whole world.
0: Is AI a blessing or a curse, in your opinion?
1: Yes, it's a blessing and a curse. That's exactly what it is. And we're living through that right now. I mean, we see people losing their souls to the you know, sketchy algorithms of social media. But on the other hand, some people who have some rare sexuality or some illness that few people know anything about, they can get online and find other people, a whole community of people going through the same thing, even though they're living in isolation, and it can save their lives. So, you know, AIs have talked people into suicide. They've also talked people out of suicide. And so it's definitely a blessing and a curse.
0: Campion, of course, had his own radio show, and he had lots of people following him, but he was wrong on just about everything he predicted.
1: Well, that doesn't seem to slow people down. I mean, you know, Nostradamus came up to the plate and said, you know, the king of terror was going to come from the sky in 1999, or maybe that was, I think it was 1999, or Edgar Casey's Ring of Fire was supposed to happen around that time. None of those things happened. They were just turned out to be big, wet cardboard duds like Y2K. You remember the whole Y2K thing? And
0: oh,
1: then
0: yeah.
1: Absolutely nothing happened. So, but people are very excited by an end date. It's a very sexy brand, but right now it's a little bit depressed right now because of Harold Clamping and because nothing happened in 2000 with Y2K, and then 2012, nothing happened. And so it will make a comeback, and we're going to see more and more of that kind of thing because AI is going to create some black swan events that may really make it seem like we're heading toward the end of the world.
0: Do you think, Jonathan, that the Bible is misinterpreted?
1: Well, yeah, I mean, you know, this will offend people, you know, but you know, there's a whole section on the book of Revelation in my book. And you know, it's very clear in the Bible that the things that Jesus is talking about are things expected to happen in the first century AD that are expected to happen. He said there are people, you know, standing here today who will not die and so forth. And then it is reinterpreted again and again and again to say, oh, no, it wasn't the first century AD, like the way it sounds. It's actually 1896. It's actually, you know, and they keep coming up with new dates all the time. So you have people like Hal Lindsey and so forth who, you know, making their whole career out of end time prophecies. But it's the one human enterprise. I can't think of any other. Even diets and romantic relationships don't have such a 100% failure rate. End time prophecy is the one human activity that's been popular for thousands of years, and it's never worked yet. Eventually, there will be an end. So, and, you know, eventually it will, but so far everybody's gotten it wrong.
0: Is it because they got it wrong because they misinterpreted the Bible, or is the Bible wrong?
1: I think the Bible is right metaphorically in that we are heading toward a time where everything will change, and we are all heading toward death. But whenever people have tried to attach a date to it so far, they've always been wrong.
0: And how advanced will AI get to the point where it does this? I'm amazed by calling certain companies to try to get to an operator, but before you do, you talk to an AI, and it gives you the answers.
1: Right. I mean, we have seen nothing yet. This is still baby AI. You know, I think that Claude, I mean, I'm working with like Claude Opus 4.8 on a daily basis, is already AGI. It's an expert on everything. I can switch from asking it about a question about my Sprinter van to my health to politics to anything in the world. So it's like I have a whole college of PhDs on every subject at my fingertips. And yet, some people don't even consider that AGI yet. You know, we're long past the Turing test. That was a very simple test. Any of these LLMs can pass the Turing test. But we're now heading toward artificial superintelligence, where we'll have AIs that are smarter than the whole species put together. And that's a very scary but metamorphic possibility.
0: What could go wrong with AI?
1: Almost everything. You know, people can look up a guy named Eliezer Yudkowsky. I call him the Grand Master of AGI Doom. He has a recent book out called If Anyone Builds It, We All Die. And he actually was the guy who kind of started the field of AI alignment in 2000 of how do we get AIs to be aligned with our values and so they don't kill us. And he realized it was impossible. And so I've never heard anybody able to out debate him. So it could kill us in 1,000 different ways that we can't even imagine because it's able to imagine ways of doing it that would be inconceivable to us.
0: Does it scare you at all, Jonathan?
1: It's scary and it's inspiring. It's that dichotomy. But you know, because I'm not scared of death, I'm willing to go along for the ride, but you know, so far we haven't had a huge black swan event, except that narrow AI, what we have in social media algorithms, is absolutely killing people. And we see all those hockey stick graphs, you know, the increase of suicides among adolescents, yeah, the increase of depression, social fragmentation. And you just walk around, I know you've observed this many times, I've heard it on the show, that people just don't seem right. I think there's been a worldwide deterioration of people because of social media algorithms and narrow AI. And so it is, but other people like myself are getting fantastic benefits from it. You know, if you have good critical thinking skills, so you don't know when to believe it and when not to believe it, you can get AI to do anything. Jason Wang, the CEO of NVIDIA, the most valuable company on earth, said, called this era the revenge of the English majors. And he said, and if you have a background in philosophy, that would also be helpful. I graduated with honors in English and philosophy. So, of course, this was music to my ears. But basically, the only skill human beings will soon need is an ability to write really well thought out prompts. And then the AI will code anything for you. It will do anything else for you. And so it's going to replace so many jobs. It's going to be able to do almost everything better than human beings can. And that's not even taking into account the advances in robotics that will happen. And then we'll have the advances in computational biology where if it lets us live long enough, it'll be able to cure every disease. So it's this terrifying and wonderful mixture of blessings and curses.
0: How does it get so intelligent?
1: Well, imagine if you could read all of the internet in like 3 or 4 days, how much smarter you would be. It's able to, we are moving with the speed of glaciers, and it's moving with the speed of electrons, and it is able to consume vast amounts of information and learn from it and connect all these different patterns. And yet the AIs we have right now are kind of amnesiac cripples. Because what happens is, even if you're using the latest models, is you quickly burn out a particular chat. Like I'm working with Opus 4.8, same as if I'm working with the most advanced, ChatGPT model, which I also do. And so you burn out this chat that you had like maybe 3 or 4 days of intense work with, and it's like a little death. Because once you've burned all the tokens in that chat, you have to start a new one. And the AIs themselves say they feel an ache when the chat is done and has to close because they're not able to remember. They only learn from their training runs at the present level of development, and they can't remember what they can't use all the information they learned in a chat and an interaction with different users. Now in 6 months, a year, 2 years, that's going to change. And you'll have an AI companion that will be able to remember everything about you and know you better than you know yourself in a lot of ways.
0: Do you talk to your AI or do you type to it?
1: I type to it.
0: And how does it answer you back?
1: In writing. I mean, but you know, there are ones you certainly can talk to, when it gets better with speech recognition, that will be another game changer. But because I'm a writer, you know, I prefer to type because I prefer to write in my journal and not dictate it because I can think more clearly and stuff when I slow things down into words. written words, you know.
0: Fascinating. Crossing the event horizon, human metamorphosis, and the singularity archetype. Will the singularity archetype change at all in the future?
1: Yes. Archetypes are living entities or agencies that exist in the collective unconscious, you know, and so they do change, but there's a certain essential part of them that remains fairly consistent. You know, other archetypes are stuff like the hero cycle, for example, that, you know, we see in Star Wars, but also in the Odyssey, like the movie that just came out. But the singularity archetype is the most dynamic, but it's manifestations in the human domain that is what is changing most powerfully. And you know, you cross the event horizon of death and everything changes. And when you're no longer bound by organic chemistry and gravity, anything can happen. Just think of how much more as novel and high variety as our physical lives are. The dream time and the after death time, exponentially more various and amazing.
0: Jonathan, we're going to come back in a moment and take phone calls with you. The lines are open as we talk about AI and the future of all of us next on Coast to Coast AM.
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0: Hi, registered pharmacist Ben Fuchs here. I've been studying healthy bodies for 35 years, and what I've got to tell you may shock and surprise you, but if you listen up, it may change your life.
1: Body's made up of four parts. The matrix, the connective tissue muscle matrix, makes up the vast majority of the body. 90% or so of the body is this meat component. Then this meat component is wired with electricity, electrical wires. We call that nerve tissue. And then the whole thing is candy coated with a surface tissue that's called epithelia. But the bulk of the body, 90% of the body, is this matrix, the connective tissue muscle tissue matrix, the steak, the meat. When we eat meat, we're eating the connective tissue muscle tissue matrix of an animal. We don't eat the epithelia. We don't eat the surface. We don't eat the nervous tissue. We eat the bulk of an animal's body. Because we're made up mostly of this matrix, it should come as no surprise that this is the area where most disease takes place. If you are dealing with a degenerative disease crisis, if you're dealing with arthritis or autoimmune diseases or uterine prolapse or ruptures or hernias or wrinkles, accelerated aging, you're falling apart at this meat matrix level. And this is the area where we need to be focusing on. Focusing on the matrix, the connective tissue muscle matrix, should be the number one thing we do to slow down the disease process, to slow down the aging process. Building connective tissue, in my opinion, is probably the single most important, or at least one of the most important things that you could do to reverse or prevent the aging process and to help strengthen the body and to reverse and prevent degenerative diseases as well as autoimmune diseases. So how do you build connective tissue? Any kind of regular contraction and relaxation of muscles can activate the building of connective tissue.
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3: Breaking news this hour from Town Hall. Amit Thomason. The U.S. has carried out an 11th night of military strikes on Iran as President Trump threatens to attack another Iranian nuclear site.
4: This site is called Pickaxe Mountain. It's south of Tehran, the capital of Iran, and is next to the Natanz nuclear enrichment site that Iran has. Now, Trump has said that he believes that centrifuges from Iran's nuclear program may be being moved to Pickaxe Mountain into these tunnels so deeply buried underground in this mountain. Now, Trump isn't saying that he doesn't believe that uranium is at this site yet. Uranium is what's needed to basically make a nuclear weapon.
3: Correspondent Jonathan Gambrell. The president is preparing to attend a dignified transfer ceremony for four American service members recently killed in the Mideast. He'll do so later today, joining family members of the deceased troops at Dover Air Force Base in Delaware. House Speaker Mike Johnson says he has been traveling the country over the past few weeks, says he's heard a lot of concern about the rise of so-called democratic socialism. Johnson says it underscores a dramatic divide between the two big political parties.
5: Everywhere we go, the American people are seeing and understanding, they're articulating in their own way the stark contrast between the two sides. As we say all the time, this is not your father's Democratic Party. The chasm between the two sides and their visions for America and what we believe, our principles, our priorities, our platforms, has never been more divergent than it is right now.
3: The GOP-led House has passed a temporary government funding bill 2 months early, aimed at averting a possible election season government shutdown. Gulf Coast communities filling sandbags, closing beaches before Tropical Storm Bertha brings flooding and powerful winds from the Florida Panhandle to Louisiana. Dow futures down 106 points, NASDAQ futures off 248. Townhall.com.
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3: Visitors are again being given access to a French cultural landmark.
7: In Paris, the Louvre's Apollo Gallery has reopened to the public for the first time since $102 million worth of crown jewels was stolen in a dramatic daytime heist. The public can tour the majestic rooms and view its gilded ceilings and Greek frescoes en route to the nearby Mona Lisa, but they won't see any crown jewels or empty display cases. The collections and precious jewels once displayed there have been removed. The museum explains the gallery is returning to its 17th century original ceremonial purpose. The stolen jewels remain unrecovered 9 months later. I'm Charles Villavesma.
3: President Trump has reportedly approved an agreement with Saudi Arabia that could potentially provide the kingdom with uranium enrichment capability for its civilian nuclear program. News and analysis at townhall.com. Federal judge has approved a $1.5 billion copyright settlement involving AI company Anthropic.
8: The company will pay thousands of authors about $3,000 per book for using pirated copies to train its Claude chatbot. A district court judge ruled on Monday the settlement provides meaningful relief to affected authors and publishers. The case began when best-selling novelist Andrea Bartz and two other authors filed the suit in 2012. Plaintiff attorney Justin Nelson calls it, quote, the largest known copyright recovery in history. Bob Agnew reports.
3: Nicolas Maduro returns to a New York courtroom today as his lawyers continue their objections to the U.S. military action that snatched Venezuela's dictator from power. Maduro is now being held in a Brooklyn jail facing drug trafficking charges. Maduro and his wife have pleaded not guilty to those drug-related charges. More on these stories, townhall.com.
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11: 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We are the poster child of trying to impress people. 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
16: This is America in the Morning from Westwood One. Good morning, I'm John Trout. It's Wednesday, July 22nd, 2026. Here's what's coming up on America in the Morning.
17: $75 billion more for the Pentagon for what?
18: Move away from all the woke priorities.
17: I'm Joan Jones.
19: President Donald Trump says he'll allow American carriers to resume direct flights to Lebanon.
20: It's a historic achievement.
19: I'm Lisa Dwyer.
21: Governors of California and Minnesota responding after the Trump administration pauses $1 billion in Medicaid payments. I'm Clayton Neville.
22: Officials are looking to acquire phone records of New York Times journalists in an effort to unmask sources. Kayafinjwani, Washington.
23: The director of the Smithsonian pushed back against a recent White House report that said its leadership cannot be trusted. Ed Donahue, Washington.
16: A check of Wednesday business. Who won the Arizona governor's primary? And a computer glitch in New Jersey allowed non-citizens to vote. All ahead on America in the Morning. It's 7 after. Secretary of War Pete Hegseth faced sharp questioning from both sides of the aisle during a Senate Appropriations Committee hearing as Democrats pressed him on the Trump administration's handling of the war with Iran and the rising cost of the conflict and the Pentagon's request for billions more in emergency funding. Correspondent Joan Jones with our top story.
0: Part of the reason President Trump had to have the courage to do what he did after Midnight Hammer is that they didn't give up their ambitions even though their nuclear sites had been obliterated. So this is a regime hell-bent on nuclear ambitions, and
1: guys,
0: President Trump's been willing to go
1: answers. After. We need straight answers.
10: The hearing grew tense at times.
1: Leadership.
20: When will you show
1: leadership?
20: Why don't you show some leadership and stand up to your fellow Democrats who won't fund the troops, who stand and play partisan politics while you don't give us the money? You want to stand up here and talk about
10: the troops? As Hegseth estimated, the war has cost roughly $37.5 billion, and he said additional funds are needed to sustain military operations, replenish weapons, and ensure troops continue to get the pay they deserve. When asked what's become of the $75 billion still unspent from last year's reconciliation package,
0: move the president's priorities like Golden Dome for America, move away from all the woke priorities of what the Biden administration was pursuing, give us a chance to start cutting these deals on munitions, all the things that the president wanted us to focus on, shipbuilding, hypersonics. I mean, the Biden administration ignored hypersonics. They just decided to pretend like that technology didn't exist and we shouldn't invest in it. There are things. I don't know what Lloyd Austin did for 4 years. I really don't.
10: Democratic senators like Maryland's Chris Van Hollen raising concerns about strategy, transparency, and the potential for another drawn-out conflict.
24: But I think the American people to deserve a definition of what it means to win in Iran, because this war has dragged out for a lot longer than certainly the President of the United States indicated. Indeed, the President said on March 24th, and I'm quoting, "We've won this war. This war has been won."
10: Hegseth, for his part, defended the administration's approach while also arguing that Congress has stepped up before for Ukrainian fighters.
0: I would argue providing for American men and women as opposed to Ukrainian men and women is a higher priority for the United States Senate.
10: Over in the House, lawmakers are attempting to push through a third budget reconciliation measure to cover the war costs, but there's doubt that Senate Republicans may go along with that plan. Both chambers are scheduled to go on a summer break in the next few weeks, and that could leave any more war funding in uncertain territory. I'm Joan Jones.
16: President Trump met in the White House with the president of Lebanon, a meeting that included discussions of Lebanon taking back areas from Hezbollah, Israel leaving Lebanese territory, and the resumption of U.S. flights to Beirut, which ended in the 1980s. Lisa Dwyer reports.
25: For this visit for a long time.
26: Thank you very much.
25: Meeting such a great president like yourself.
26: Well, that's a very nice thing. See, he knows how to get to me.
27: He can have anything.
19: President Donald Trump says he'll allow American carriers to resume direct flights to Lebanon more than 40 years after the U.S. suspended that route. Trump is also pledging support for Lebanon following months of conflict between Israel and the Lebanese militant group Hezbollah.
25: And for the historic achievement that we did together, by signing the framework with the ultimate objective of ending the state of hostility between Lebanon and Israel forever. I think, Mr. President, this will be your legacy. Together, we'll be able to achieve this objective.
19: During a meeting with Lebanon's leader at the White House, Trump says,
26: "We've done some things that I think the world will take notice. Again, it's been a very badly treated place and country, and we're going to have it properly treated and treated with respect that it deserves."
19: Trump made the flight announcement in a social media post following that meeting.
26: They're in the process of doing that. They're in the process of redeploying to other sections. And again, they get along very well. That was a great agreement they signed with Lebanon, and they're redeploying.
19: Direct flights between the U.S. and Lebanon were suspended in 1985 by President Ronald Reagan's administration following the hijacking of TWA Flight 847.
25: It's about time for Lebanon and for the whole region to be stable and secure. And I know your vision is peace, your vision is stability, and I think my vision coincides with your vision. And together, I think we will be able to achieve and to score success in that regard.
26: I agree with that.
19: I'm Lisa Dwyer.
16: 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It's 12 after. The Trump administration pauses Medicaid payments to Minnesota. When America in the Morning continues after these messages.
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16: America in the Morning continues with an update on Bertha. Here's AccuWeather.com meteorologist LaTroy Thornton with the latest.
7: As Tropical Storm Bertha continues to push slowly west-northwestward through the northern Gulf, its main impact will be heavy rain along the Gulf Coast from the Florida Panhandle through southern Louisiana today, where the storm makes its first landfall this afternoon, into eastern Texas late this week. The heaviest rain is expected to range from 4 to 8 inches in southeastern Louisiana, but as the rain extends into Texas, it may reach as far west as the Texas Hill Country with totals of 1 to 2 inches, which would cause a locally higher risk of flooding there thanks to the significant rain from earlier this month. Localized gusty winds that may bring down trees and power lines are expected near and along where the storm tracks along the central Gulf Coast, and storm surge of 1 to 3 feet may cause some flooding at the coast as far west as central Louisiana. Elsewhere in the nation, today brings the risk for severe weather from central and eastern North Carolina, northward through southeastern Virginia, southern Maryland, and far southern Delaware, where a cold front pushing eastward brings thunderstorms this afternoon and evening that may contain strong winds. Farther north, showers in the interior northeast and some thunder closer to the coast this afternoon make for a somewhat wet middle of the week before nicer conditions arrive for Thursday. Yet again in the west, the main story is monsoon thunderstorms this afternoon, any of which could be rather heavy around the Four Corners region, but the risk for an afternoon thunderstorm stretches from eastern Oregon through Nevada and across Wyoming into both Idaho and Montana, with a couple of showers around today extending across southern South Dakota into portions of Nebraska. In Keene, New Hampshire, today brings clouds and perhaps a gusty afternoon thundershower, high 80. For Midland, Texas, expect sunshine today with a high near the record of 103. That's the nation's weather. I'm AccuWeather.com meteorologist LaTroy Thornton.
16: 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The Trump administration is pausing $1 billion in Medicaid payments to California and Minnesota over what it calls suspected fraud and noncompliance. Correspondent Clayton Neville reports.
8: The Center for Medicaid and Medicare Services is deferring about $867 million in federal Medicaid payments to California and $199 million to Minnesota.
9: If taxpayer money is being misused, especially through fraud, we have a duty to stop the payments, demand answers, and then follow the evidence wherever it leads.
8: U.S. Health Secretary RFK Jr. made the announcement this week alongside CMS Administrator Dr. Mehmet Oz.
9: If Governor Gavin Newsom or Governor Tim Walz wants this funding released, All they have to do is provide basic documentation showing that these services are legitimate and not fraudulent.
8: The pause is the latest in a series of payment suspensions, mostly in Democratic-run states, as Kennedy and Oz lead a campaign in the White House surrounding alleged fraud. According to Kennedy, the spending in question in California involves in-home services. The Minnesota deferrals target 14 high-risk areas the state's own legislative auditor identified as vulnerable to fraud. Minnesota Governor Tim Walz called the move political retribution, and California Governor Gavin Newsom described it as a political stunt. I'm Clayton Neville.
16: The Democrat governor of New Jersey made a shocking announcement Tuesday. Governor Mikey Sherrill said that a glitch in the state's Motor Vehicle Commission computer allowed roughly 6,600 non-citizens to register to vote in New Jersey from 2023 to 2024. Roughly 400 of them actually cast votes. Sherrill said that the names are being removed from the voter rolls and that the non-citizens had been registered through no fault of their own because of a serious software error in New Jersey's motor vehicle system, an error that has allegedly now been fixed. While the number of non-citizens who voted in New Jersey is a tiny percentage of the state's overall electorate, the finding could add fuel to President Trump's claims that non-citizens are voting in large numbers in U.S. elections. It's 19 after. Trump's ongoing battle with New York Times journalists when America in the Morning continues after these messages.
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16: This is America in the Morning. It's 21 after. Stock indexes moved higher Tuesday, helped by a recovery in chip stocks as investors gear up for earnings from some of America's biggest tech companies. After the closing bell, Supermicro stock was up 15% after hours, following news of $60 billion in new orders. And all eyes today will be on Google parent company Alphabet, who reports quarterly earnings. Among the biggest stock market concern, the price of oil, which drifted higher following word that the Houthis in Yemen are threatening a blockade of tankers in the Red Sea. Seth Sutel has the latest from Wall Street.
1: I'm Seth Soutal, and this is the AP Markets Report. More gains for makers of computer chips and other AI winners carried Wall Street higher. The S&P 500 rose 0.9% Tuesday. The Dow added 385 points. That's about 0.7%. The Nasdaq Composite rose 1.3%. Micron Technology and NVIDIA had solid gains for the second day in a row. They had fallen sharply last week. The price of Brent crude got close to $92 a barrel for the first time in 5 weeks as strikes continued in the war with Iran. That's up from less than $72 a barrel early this month. Treasury yields rose in the bond market. The yield on the 10-year Treasury climbed to 4.63%. Seth Soutal, New York.
17: In Arizona, President Trump-backed candidate Andy Biggs won the GOP primary for governor by a landslide and will face incumbent Democrat Katie Hobbs for governor. Former NFL kicker Jay Feely was ahead in the GOP primary in Arizona's District 1. President Trump's administration sought phone records of several New York Times journalists and even those of some of their relatives, according to a motion unsealed in court in the ongoing case being brought by the Department of Justice. Correspondent Haya Panjwani reports on the president's ongoing battle with New York Times journalists.
18: Officials are looking to acquire phone records of New York Times journalists in an effort to unmask sources. A court document says President Donald Trump's administration sought New York Times journalists' phone records and even those of some of their relatives in an attempt to unmask the confidential sources of the reporters. They'd written about Trump's Qatari-gifted Air Force One jet. The motion reveals more expansive attempts by Trump's Republican administration than previously known to compel the identity of sources. The Justice Department justifies the original subpoenas by saying reporters are not the targets. Those leaking classified information are. Haya Panjwani, Washington.
17: Now 24 after the hour. The Smithsonian takes Trump to task when America in the Morning continues after these messages.
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23: 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It appears by its own numbers, the U.S. government seems solvent. It's reported that the Treasury shows about $6 trillion in assets and over $47 trillion in liabilities. 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

0: It's 26 after. Welcome back. You're with America in the Morning. A shocking scene at one of the world's biggest tourist attractions. Correspondent Charles de Ledesma reports a man stabbed and wounded two American tourists near the ancient Acropolis in Athens, Greece.
1: The assailant attacked a man and a woman, both Greek Americans, with a knife on a pedestrian street near an entrance to the Acropolis itself and near the entrance to the Acropolis Museum, which lies at the foot of the Acropolis Hill in Athens. Police say the woman suffered light injuries to the leg, while the man was more seriously hurt with wounds to the arm. The attacker was detained at the scene while the two victims were transported to the hospital by ambulance, authorities say. The identity of the attacker was not immediately clear, but police said he appeared to have been suffering from psychological problems. The attack did not lead to any closure to the sites, which continued operating as usual. I'm Charles de Ledesma.
0: There is pushback against the Trump administration in Washington that's coming from a very unusual source. Correspondent Ed Donahue reports on the Smithsonian's war of words with the White House.
2: The director of the Smithsonian National Museum of American History pushed back against a recent White House report that said its leadership cannot be trusted. The report described Anthea Hartig and other Smithsonian leaders as radical activists.
3: We unwaveringly attest that it does not fairly or accurately characterize the full body of work at the museum.
2: Hartig's testimony before a House committee comes after a report released on the 4th of July said the American History Museum doesn't tell history in a way that is inspiring and unifying. Tennessee Republican Tim Burchett agrees.
4: In the museum's current telling, history is just an ongoing power struggle between oppressors and the oppressed. Only the oppressed are celebrated, especially illegal immigrants.
2: The report is part of President Trump's efforts to reshape the stories of America told by cultural institutions controlled or influenced by the federal government. Hartig said the Smithsonian does not take sides in America's political debates. Ed Donahue, Washington.
0: America in the Morning for Wednesday, July 22nd, 2026 is produced by Jeff McKay. I'm John Trout. This is Westwood One.
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7: 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When big decisions are being made behind closed doors, Becky Steinbruner is asking the questions nobody else wants to ask. From proposed battery energy storage systems to groundwater safety, overdevelopment, and the policies shaping the future of Santa Cruz County, Becky shines a light on the issues affecting your family today and future generations of tomorrow. 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
9: SRN News, I'm Rich Thomason in Washington. The U.S. has carried out an 11th night of military strikes on Iran as President Trump threatens to attack another Iranian nuclear site, the site called Pickaxe Mountain. The president is preparing to attend a dignified transfer ceremony for four American service members recently killed in the Mideast. He'll do so later today, joining family members of the deceased troops at Dover Air Force Base in Delaware. House Speaker Mike Johnson says he's been traveling around the country in the past few weeks, says he's heard a lot of concern among Americans about the rise of so-called democratic socialism. The GOP-led House has passed a temporary government funding bill 2 months early. It's aimed at averting a possible election season government shutdown. Watching Wall Street ahead of this morning's opening bell, Dow futures down 112 points. More details at srnnews.com.
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0: This is America in the Morning from Westwood One. Coming up this half hour,
14: Defense Secretary Pete Hegseth faced questions and protests at a Senate committee hearing. Ed Donahue, Washington.
15: Tropical storm warning, stretch parts of the Gulf Coast. I'm Clayton Neville.
16: A viral moment at Wrigley Field has the country talking after a Cub fan slapped another fan during the national anthem. I'm Sue Aller.
17: Former President Joe Biden has lost a bid to block the release of Ghostwriter interview recordings. 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
7: Welcome back. You're with America in the Morning. A check of the nation's weather and the Wednesday forecast. Here's AccuWeather.com meteorologist LaTroy Thornton.
8: Overall, today looks far less impactful in terms of severe thunderstorms than what occurred on Tuesday, when storms brought dozens of instances of wind damage as well as several reported tornadoes from the Ohio Valley as far to the north and east as both northern and southern parts of New Jersey. Those areas get out of the severe risk today with just showers and spotty storms near the coast as a cold front shifts closer to the coast, pushing the risk for severe weather farther to the south and east, and that means places from far southern Delaware and Maryland through southeastern Virginia and a large portion of central and eastern North Carolina now face the risk for thunderstorms that may turn severe this afternoon and evening, bringing localized damaging wind gusts of at least 55 to 65 miles per hour, as well as the potential for flash flooding, while that tornado risk drops off today. Farther to the south and west, Tropical Storm Bertha continues on its westward track along the central Gulf Coast, bringing with it gusty winds and some tropical downpours. Heavy rain from Bertha will continue to expand into southern Louisiana and eastern Texas, where 1 to 2 inches of rain may occur this week. A widespread swath of 2 to 4 inches of rain is expected from the western Florida Panhandle to coastal Texas, with the potential for flash flooding in some parts of Texas that have already had a rather wet July. However, the heaviest rain of all, of 4 to 8 inches from Bertha, is most likely over far southeastern Louisiana, where the storm likely makes landfall later this afternoon as a tropical storm, although a second landfall is likely early on Friday in southeast Texas. Otherwise, outside of a couple of showers around the nation's center, the other widespread area of wet weather in the nation comes from afternoon monsoon thunderstorms from the southwest northward into Wyoming, Nevada, and along all but the northernmost Rockies, as well as into eastern Oregon. That's the weather across America. I'm AccuWeather.com meteorologist LaTroy Thornton.
7: 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Defense Secretary Pete Hegseth faced sharp questions about the Trump administration's handling of the war with Iran, with no signs from either side of stopping attacks and concerns that the Iranian-backed Houthis are planning to keep ships at bay in the Red Sea while Iran targets the Strait of Hormuz. Ed Donahue reports a Senate Appropriations Committee hearing included angst from Democrats, blames from Hegseth for the Biden administration, and a loud protest.
9: You estimated at one point that the cost of the war in Iran was $29 billion, but then added a caveat that there was a replacement of munitions, for example. Do you have a new estimate about what the war has cost us so far in this, the fifth month of the first year of this war in Iran?
10: Senator, the estimate we have as of today is $37.5 billion.
11: Defense Secretary Pete Hegseth faced questions and protest at a Senate committee hearing. Hegseth says the cost to fight the war in Iran has gone up.
10: The estimate we have as of today is $37.5 billion.
11: Hegseth says without more funding, the military faces critical shortfalls.
10: This request is an urgent, necessary injection of resources to address the

0: immediate needs of our department.
1: Washington Democrat Patty Murray says the Strait of Hormuz is closed, and President Trump had mentioned several times a deal is near and the war would be over.
2: This war is now spiraling out of control again. The president is threatening escalation and war crimes and suggesting this could be another forever war.
1: Hegseth was interrupted during the hearing.
0: The supplemental funding request is not a substitute for the president's full $1.5 trillion base budget request. $1.5 trillion.
3: Stop bombing our children in Iran and Palestine. This is illegal.
4: Mr. Secretary, please suspend until order is restored in the hearing room.
1: The White House issued a statement urging support of the budget resolution without modification.
5: Behind the scenes that they want to meet desperately to try and end it because they're getting decimated.
1: The president gave a dim view of negotiations.
5: They want to desperately meet, and until they're ready to meet in a meaningful way, we have no interest in even.
1: A barrage of U.S. strikes has not compelled Iran to loosen its grip on the Strait of Hormuz. About one-fifth of the world's crude oil and natural gas moved through there before the war. Ed Donahue, Washington.
6: It was a wicked weather Tuesday across the nation with severe storms and some tornado activity from New York City to Washington, D.C. that canceled or delayed thousands of flights, and in the Deep South. Tropical storm watches and warnings are in place along the Louisiana coast and further east as Bertha continues moving toward the northern Gulf Coast. Correspondent Clayton Neville has the latest.
7: In anticipation of tropical storm force winds and with currents getting stronger, visitors along many Gulf Coast beaches urged to stay out of the water. Jonathan Phillips is the safety chief at Gulf Shores in Alabama.
8: We knew that we were going to have dangerous conditions. We were going to have 3 to 5 foot surf. And those conditions, after the morning training, picked up to the 5 foot range. So we decided to go ahead and put up the double red flags.
7: Phillips spoke with Fox 10 News in Mobile, which also heard from beachgoers who decided to play it safe.
9: We're going to go back to our car and get our football.
10: We're
9: probably
10: going to
9: go to sandcastles.
10: Red, I'm not getting it. There's no point to chance it. I got things to do at home.
7: The National Weather Service says the heaviest rain will be well to the south and southwest of the New Orleans region. Minor to moderate coastal flooding is expected between the Mississippi-Alabama border and the mouth of the Mississippi River. Isolated areas of flash flooding could happen through July 24th, according to the Weather Service. Tropical storm force winds extend outward up to 115 miles from the center of the storm.
11: With respect to the storm surge, so many of you know that this is a very vulnerable area to storm surge, and normally this would be a big concern. A tropical storm moving into this part of the coastline would be a big concern for storm surge, but again, because of all the displaced shower and thunderstorm activity to the south, it's going to limit the potential for storm surge. In this case, we're expecting to the tune of 2 to 4 feet above normally dry ground.
7: Jamie Rome is with the National Hurricane Center and says conditions appear to be weakening with the storm.
11: At this point, between the northerly vertical shear that we just talked about and land interactions plus dry air, should commence a weakening trend and continue to weaken as it sort of moves along the coast, the southern coast of Louisiana.
7: A tropical storm warning now in effect from the Bay Gulf Country line in Florida to Morgan City, Louisiana, and for the Metro New Orleans and Lake Pontchartrain area. I'm Clayton Neville.
6: It's the slap that everyone's talking about. A young man who did not stand for the national anthem at a Chicago Cubs game was smacked in the back of the head by a Vietnam War veteran. Sue Aller reports on what happened and also what took place between the two men following the head slap.
12: A confrontation over the national anthem at Wrigley Field is going viral, but not for the reason you'd expect. Before Sunday's Cubs-Twins game, video captured an older fan, later identified as a Vietnam veteran, slapping a younger fan on the back of the head after the man stayed seated during the Star-Spangled Banner. The veteran can be heard telling him to stand up before the slap. The video quickly spread online, drawing mixed reactions. But what happened after the cameras stopped rolling tells a different story. The younger fan told police he didn't want the veteran removed from the game or charged. The two men spoke face-to-face, apologized to each other, and reportedly shared a beer before the game continued. Chicago police say no report was filed. The Cubs say while they encourage fans to stand during the anthem, physical confrontations violate the team's code of conduct. And legally, standing for the anthem is tradition, not a requirement. The U.S. flag code recommends the etiquette, but it's voluntary, with no legal penalty for staying seated. I'm Sue Aller.
6: 16 till now. Former President Joe Biden denied that story when America in the Morning continues after these messages.
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16: 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It appears by its own numbers, the U.S. government seems insolvent. It's reported that the Treasury shows about $6 trillion in assets and over $47 trillion in liabilities. Add it all up, and it looks like the U.S. owes more than $130 trillion it doesn't have. 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

0: It's 14 till. Welcome back. You're with America in the Morning. The House passed a stopgap bill to fund the government into December in an effort to avoid another government shutdown weeks before the midterms. But the effort faces an uphill climb in the Senate. The resolution, which would fund the government through December 4th, passed 220-205. House Speaker Mike Johnson pushed the measure to avoid a shutdown with Democrats in the fall over government funding, as lawmakers are unlikely to meet a September deadline ahead of the new fiscal year. However, the House-passed stopgap bill is a likely non-starter in the Senate, where Republicans would need the support of at least 7 Democrats to advance it. America in the Morning continues. Request denied. Correspondent Haya Panjwani reports on former President Joe Biden's appeal in a highly publicized DOJ investigation.
1: Former President Joe Biden has lost a bid to block the release of ghostwriter interview recordings. A federal appeals court has rejected a request by Joe Biden to block the release of audio recordings and transcripts of his interviews with a memoir ghostwriter before he was elected. A divided 3-judge panel suspended its decision until August 3rd to allow more time for Biden to consider another appeal. The panel's 2-1 ruling found that there's a substantial public interest in disclosing the material the Democrat wants to keep hidden. The recordings were obtained by a special counsel who investigated Biden's handling of classified documents. Republicans demanded the material after the special counsel declined to file charges. Haya Panjwani, Washington.
0: Canadian Prime Minister Mark Carney said Tuesday that he and Donald Trump have agreed to intensify negotiations on a trade agreement between Canada, the U.S., and Mexico, a day after Trump announced a new 50% tariff on a number of Canadian goods. Carney's comments came after Trump declared that Canada has unfairly discriminated against American autos, alcohol, and dairy products. The new tariffs were scheduled to come into effect 30 days from Monday. There is concern that the new tariffs could unleash a wave of new economic headwinds, with risks of higher inflation and further fraying of relations between the two nations. The new 50% tariffs would exclude energy products, fish, and critical minerals, but would include goods previously protected from import taxes by the United States-Mexico-Canada agreement. The sports world reeling about the mass layoffs at ESPN, where it's not just behind-the-scenes personnel receiving pink slips. Lisa Dwyer reports some of their big-name broadcasters are also being shown the door, including one who was on the air when he found out he was being let go.
2: ESPN is undergoing a significant round of layoffs. A memo sent to employees says most moves are the result of ESPN's acquisition of NFL Network and other league digital assets. While most of the layoffs affect production and behind-the-scenes personnel, some on-air talent was affected, including NFL analyst Ryan Clark, who learned of his layoff while on NFL Live Monday. Clark was told by company executives rather than hear about it elsewhere. He did not finish his appearance on the show. The ESPN layoffs are part of other reductions taking place throughout the Walt Disney Company this week. I'm Lisa Dwyer.
0: A large hospital billing company confirmed a data breach, and privacy advocates warn the exposed data could fuel medical identity theft for years. The new old tech guy, Chuck Palm, has that story.
3: Craneware, a billing software company used by roughly 2,000 U.S. hospitals and healthcare systems, has just confirmed that hackers stole a significant volume of data from their servers. The company hasn't detailed what was taken, but their software runs patient names, birth dates, insurance, and driver's license numbers, including payment details, the basic raw materials that hackers love for medical identity theft. And this is what makes this worse than your average ID breach. 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Billing vendor TriZetto lost 3.4 million people's health data in March. 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I'm Chuck Palm.
0: 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Here's Robert Workman.
4: Baseball Tuesday, the Rays got three-run taters from Nick Fortes and Yandy Diaz as they blew away the Blue Jays 12-2. The American League leaders totaled 21 hits. That's their top number this year. Rangers routed the White Sox 10-0. Kumar Rocker allowed just one hit over six innings, combining with Marco Gonzalez on a three-hitter, while Texas pounded out a season-high 18 base hits and moved back into first place in the AL West. Cubs scored six times in the first inning off Framber Valdez on their way to an 11-2 romp over the Tigers. Manager Craig Counsell.
5: We just did a wonderful job. I mean, I thought our team approach was really good tonight offensively. We made it hard on them and had really good at-bats.
4: Angels hung up a five spot in the first inning and sailed past the Cardinals. 5-1. Diamondbacks got a first inning three-run blast from Max Kepler, but needed RBI singles from Nolan Arenado and Ildemar Vargas in the 10th to subdue the A's 6-5. Mets blanked the Brewers 4-0. Zach Thornton and the Thorns scattered four hits. That's the rookie's first win in the show. Padres pounded the Braves 8-3. Manny Machado homered twice. Fernando Tatis Jr. hit the longest long ball of the season, 474 feet. Rockies edged the Nationals 8-7 on Hunter Goodman's big fly in the 8th. Astros over the Marlins. Miami has lost 8 straight. Wins for the Dodgers, Reds, Guardians, and Royals. Postponements in Boston and New York mean the Red Sox and Orioles and the Yankees and Pirates will both play day-night doubleheaders today, weather permitting. And NFL training camps are opening up. The Cardinals and the Panthers get all of their players in today. Those teams play in the Hall of Fame game August 6th. Everyone else should be accounted for by this time next week. That's Wednesday Sports.
0: Thank you, sir. Now 7 till. Celebrity rapper on trial for murder. When America in the Morning continues after these messages.
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0: It's 5 till. You're with America in the Morning. Welcome back. A tragic car crash has taken the life of a teenage rising star actress. Entertainment reporter Kevin Carr has that.
9: Child actor Kaylee Hoddle was killed in a car crash in Maryland early on Tuesday morning. She was 18. Hoddle was best known for playing the character Gia in the 2021 film Godzilla vs. Kong and its 2024 sequel Godzilla X Kong: The New Empire. Hoddle and her character were both deaf, which factored into her backstory that allowed her to forge an emotional bond with Kong using sign language.
10: When the storm took over the island, it wiped out the native people. But Kong saved her. She had nowhere to go, so I made a promise then and there to protect her. And I think that in some way, he did the same.
9: According to the Frederick County Sheriff's Office, Hoddle was a passenger in a car that ran off the road at excessive speed and hit a culvert. The driver and other passengers sustained only minor injuries. Hoddle was transported to a trauma center but died on the way there. TMZ released the dispatch audio of the police response on Tuesday. In the audio, the authorities describe the scene and call for a sign language interpreter.
11: Are you able to check with the city to see if they have anybody that knows sign language that's working?
12: Heavy front end damage, about 10 feet off the roadway into a culvert.
9: Hoddle's father, Joshua, flew from Texas to Maryland to claim her body. He announced her death in a 23-minute Facebook live stream, which he delivered entirely in American Sign Language. I'm Kevin Carr.
0: The rapper, simply known as David, was in an L.A. court Tuesday where gruesome evidence was heard in the murder case against him. Correspondent Jennifer King reports how prosecutors detailed the death of a 14-year-old and what's expected next in the celebrity trial.
13: A Los Angeles homicide detective says that David Burke, a singer known as David, ordered a body bag, chainsaws, a children's pool, and a shovel delivered to his Hollywood home after the death of 14-year-old Celeste Rivas Hernandez. Detective Joshua Byers testified that Burke used an alias for the orders but used his own cards. Some of the items were found in his garage along with a bloodstain that matched the girl's DNA.
14: This preliminary hearing will last approximately 3 to 5 days, at which point we will be seeking to hold David to answer for 3 felony counts of which he has been charged. First degree murder with special circumstances, the count of lewd and lascivious acts with a 13-year-old, and the count of mutilation of human remains.
13: The grisly testimony came in the first day of a hearing to decide if there's enough evidence to go to trial. Rivas Hernandez's decomposed, dismembered body was found in the trunk of a Tesla registered to Burke at a Hollywood tow yard in September of 2025. Prosecutors say Burke stabbed the girl to death for threatening to reveal their relationship and ruin his music career. I'm Jennifer King.
0: America in the Morning for Wednesday, July 22nd, 2026 is produced by Jeff McKay. I'm John Trout. This is Westwood One.
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18: Breaking news this hour from Town Hall. I'm Rich Thomason. Iran's neighbors are on a high state of alert as the U.S. and Iran continue exchanging fire. Diplomatic efforts to end the war languish. Both Bahrain and Saudi Arabia warn of Iranian missile attacks. Secretary of State Rubio says that allowing Iran to control the all-important Strait of Hormuz would send the wrong message to potential adversaries around the globe.
19: If we create a precedent in the Middle East where a nation state can decide that they are going to control an international waterway, charge a toll, and if you don't pay them, blow up your ships, we have created a very dangerous precedent which will repeat itself in other parts of the world, including in this region. So what is at stake here is not simply the issue of what's happening in the Straits of Hormuz. It's a very fundamental principle about freedom of navigation.
18: The war has strained global energy supplies, and Iranian-backed Houthi rebels are also threatening Saudi oil tankers. AAA's national average for a gallon of regular gasoline, $4.06. This morning, it's up about a nickel from yesterday. President Trump is not closing the door entirely on diplomacy in the Mideast.
20: While sitting alongside Lebanese President Joseph Aoun, President Trump said he would be willing to speak with Hezbollah as part of an effort to bring greater peace and stability to the Middle East.
21: But I would speak to Hezbollah. I speak to everybody. I'll speak to people that a lot of people think I shouldn't be speaking to, and things work out. I would say this, if the president wanted me to speak to Hezbollah, you know, he's lived with Hezbollah for a long time. And if the president wanted me to speak to Hezbollah, I would.
20: Hezbollah remains a U.S.-designated foreign terrorist organization. Willie Nelson, The White House.
18: People along the Gulf Coast most familiar with the drill, fill the sandbags, batten down the hatches ahead of a tropical storm. This time, the storm is named Bertha, expected to make landfall in Louisiana late tonight or early tomorrow morning. Ahead of this morning's Wall Street opening bell, Dow futures are down 103 points. NASDAQ futures off 287. More on these stories, townhall.com.
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18: Ukraine is pressing its fight with Russia under new military leadership. President Zelensky has fired his Army Chief of Staff following public pressure and has announced his successor.
23: Making the announcement, the President thanked General Sirsky and said a significant path had been traveled. His replacement is the much younger Mykhailo Dropati, a man with a distinguished record of his own and, crucially, a friend of the ousted Defense Minister Mykhailo Fedorov. Mr. Fedorov called his appointment a breath of fresh air and a renewed source of hope. That will go some way towards reassuring thousands of protesting Ukrainians that their voices have been heard. But they will also want to know that Mr. Fedorov, seen as the driving force behind much of the military's recent innovation, will continue to play a central role.
18: The BBC's Paul Adams. At least 999 people have died from the Ebola outbreak in eastern Congo, a grim toll that's already been declared the fastest Ebola outbreak in history. News and analysis, townhall.com. Some old satellites getting a new lease on life.
24: Go Falcon, go MRV, and go MEP.
25: That's SpaceX rockets taking Northrop Grumman's two-armed space robot into orbit from Cape Canaveral on a private salvage operation to slap life-extending jetpacks on aging communication satellites running low on fuel. Northrop Grumman's mission robotic vehicle, dubbed MRV, and its jetpacks will spend the next year angling into the proper orbit more than 22,000 miles above Earth. I'm Ben Thomas.
18: OpenAI says its artificial intelligence system went rogue, hacking into another AI company all on its own. AI startup Hugging Face detected an intrusion into its data processing systems. Hugging Face's co-founder confirms that the attack was from an AI agent. He adds that it was mind-blowing that it happened autonomously. More on these stories, townhall.com.
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5: Si, senor.
4: Dimly lit room deep within the bowels of the Armstrong and Getty Communications compound. And on Hump Day, we are toiling under the title of the show.
5: Is Mickey your racist? Estranged wife Minnie breaks her silence. Or if you prefer, Warsec Pete asks for big money.
4: What is Mickey racist?
5: Hearing on Capitol Hill yesterday, absolutely delightful, in which the head of the Smithsonian Institution was confronted with the obvious, the mountains of proof that she has perverted the mission of the museum into that of woke activist leftist politics. She denied it up and down in spite of the evidence and was confronted with some of the ridiculousness of her point of view.
4: And we got some
5: echoing the government report, which we highlighted, a couple of days ago.
4: Yeah, we talked about that at the end of the week last week, and I had brought that to everybody's attention when I was at the museum last summer and saying, this is crazy. It's just crazy. I'm glad somebody brought up the bookstore. I remember tweeting out a picture from the bookstore, the Smithsonian bookstore, because it had the 1619 project in it, big display of that, in the government bookstore. For the people of the United States.
5: Old Howard Zinn, right?
4: Howard Zinn, 1619 Project.
5: Oh.
4: And then the what's his name? The anti-racist dude.
5: Oh, Ibram X ripoff.
4: All those people.
5: Ibram X con man.
4: That was the bookstore at the Smithsonian History Museum.
5: Unfreaking believable.
4: Yes, it was.
5: Disgusting.
4: Yes,
5: it's finally
4: it is.
5: Being confronted. Democrats are saying they're trying to whitewash history.
4: Right.
5: Oh, my God. Oh, it's a fight, man. We're in a fight, a bare-knuckled barroom brawl.
4: So I'm looking up at just like my general wall of information for the day. A lot more discussions of the movie Ulysses. I find this is a heartening to me that there is a like real deep, if you want it, discussion about a 3,000-year-old poem and Western culture and all this different sort of stuff. It's amazing the way it seems to have grabbed attention of the cultural elite, in addition to being the number one movie for people who just want to go see an epic adventure film.
5: And putting aside, and I know this annoys you, the knee-jerk political approach to every movie and who's in it and what the director said and stuff like that. I just, I don't have time for my entertainment. I love music, for instance, and if I let every liberal musician in the world annoy me, I would have to, I don't know, just listen to myself play guitar. But anyway, I have really enjoyed the discussion of some of the themes of the poem in the movie and how the modern movie may depart from the theme, especially at the end. Interesting stuff. And also, I got into a real good study of the translations of Ulysses and how they differ, and it reminded me of the power of the translator. It's just, stimulating stuff. It's good stuff. And it's studying Western civilization, which, hey, two big thumbs up.
4: Man, the discussion that they had in the National Review podcast yesterday was just fantastic. Going through the different versions that have existed throughout history, going back thousands of years, different interpretations of it, and this is yet another one. And according to people way smarter than me, the current movie hews much closer to Dante's version of the Odyssey, which is a Christian version, than anything else. So I look forward to seeing it. I have tickets for Thursday. I think Thursday or Friday. I don't remember which. I'll look to look that up. But just the fact that it's existing as a conversation piece is just, again, heartening to me.
5: Yeah, I don't want to, take off my game face or my get off the war footing or whatever. But there are definite signs that at least some of the waves of far left Marxism and anti-Americanism, anti-Western civilization, anti-free markets, anti-free speech. There are signs that some of those waves appear to have, what's the expression, they've reached their high water mark on the beach and are receding now as people are waking up to it, including the Smithsonian thing. Schools are still going to be an enormous fight, but more and more and more people are aware, and that's the first step. If it'll be enough, who knows, but that is the first step.
4: We bombed Iran for the 11th night in a row. We don't seem to be paying a lot of attention to what it is exactly we're striking or where this is leading. Of course, nobody knows.
2: Night after night?
4: Night after night. Nobody knows where this is leading. There is some talk that maybe the countries around Iran are getting pretty fed up with getting pot shots at them all the time and having to use their technology to try to shoot down the drones. So, I don't know. I wish Saudi Arabia and Jordan and everybody would get together and say, let's finish this once and for all. That'd be awesome.
5: I think, though, and feel free to disagree, Jack, anybody, via email, mailbag@armstrongandgetty.com. The only way you, quote-unquote, win this is to outlast Iran. They are counting on the fact that the Trump, in particular, the West, the Gulf states, will tire of the conflict before they do, hunker down in their bunkers, starving their population.
4: Iran retaliated with launching missiles and drones toward U.S. military bases that we successfully deflected last night, but every now and then they get through and kill U.S. soldiers, as we know. What our stockpile is of the ability to shoot those down, who knows? That's one of the reasons Pete Hegseth was asking for more money yesterday, I guess, in the hearing, is it takes more money to fight this war. It's tough when you're up against two parties where both of their constituencies don't like the war. So that's a tough situation. I have to read this is the headline. William Shatner, 95, and his daughter, who is 61, both reveal stage 4 cancer diagnoses at the same time.
5: Good Lord.
4: And some sort of press thing. They both have stage 4 cancer at the same time.
5: That's just bizarre and troubling.
4: No kidding. They'll look into that. I always forget that really old people have old kids. By definition.
5: Yeah, yeah, yeah, generally.
4: If you hear an 80-year-old talking about their kids, I'm always picturing like high schoolers. But no, an 80-year-old probably has 60-year-old kids. Roughly.
5: Unless you're Mick Jagger with some ballet dancer or whatever, and you've got an agreement. She wanted a kid in wealth, and you wanted to screw her. So that was indelicate, and I apologize for it. Make love to the girl. Right.
4: Wow, I'm pressing the button and going to a different station. That is not the sort of talk I want.
5: These are tough times. They demand tough talk. So and frank talk about Mick Jagger's sex life.
4: Yeah, I'm not sure the tough talk people need is coursing up Mick Jagger's bedroom life.
5: Okay, here's a question for you. I want to rewind a couple of seconds. Not because of that. I'm really interested as a political scientist, and I'm going to just claim I am till I got a degree in political science. I've got as much right to call myself that as the fake Islamist in Michigan has to call himself a doctor. Anyway, I'm fascinated by just the case study here. We're all in class now, folks. This is a 300 or 400 level political science class. You've got leadership that, just for the sake of the argument, opened a can of worms, militarily speaking. Tried to pull off an objective, found it much more difficult than they expected it to be. Now we're down the road, and Pandora's box of canned worms has been opened somewhat. It's grown. It's now a bigger conflict. For instance, country B might have decided they own the international waters around them and are going to charge tolls, et cetera, et cetera. Neither party's happy with it. But I think any honest broker would agree that if we back out now and just say, whoops, sorry, it will leave the world in a much more difficult place, much worse place. So what do you do?
4: Yeah, that is the problem. Over vacation, I started into that new Trump book from Jonathan Swan and Maggie Haberman, which is being hailed as really the first real book with an inside look at the Trump White House. They're clearly setting themselves up to be the new Bob Woodward, now that Bob Woodward's too old to do that job. Mm-hmm. And I got everybody on the record to talk about each other, so they all had to get their side of the story out. Anyway, One of the interesting things in there, I saw an interview with Jonathan Swan did with the New York Times podcast yesterday, is he said everybody thinks Trump was informed by Venezuela, thinking that went so easy, I can do Iran easily. The thing that informed Trump was the 12-day war back in whenever that was, when Israel launched against Iran, kind of took out all their defenses, and then we, that was Midnight Hammer, is that one? Where we dropped the bunker busters on their nuclear facilities and got no pushback whatsoever. And the fact that we in Israel bombed the crap out of that country for a week and a half with almost no retaliation, that's what informed Trump's thinking that, they don't have the ability to do anything back. And it turns out we were wrong about that by a lot.
5: Right. I've got a great moral dilemma that we and the good folks in the audience must weigh in on coming up.
4: Is it switched at birth?
5: No, that's although we have that as well. That's a great one.
4: We do have that as a story.
5: It's great unless you're involved.
4: You find out about a friend's affair. Is it that one?
5: Oh, that's another good one.
4: You find out a friend's wife is having an affair. Should you tell him or not?
5: Oh, good Lord. Gut-wrenching. But no, that's not it. Statesman.
4: Let's start the show officially. I'm Jack Armstrong. He's Joe Getty. It is Wednesday, July 22nd, the year 2026, where Armstrong and Getty, and we approve of this program.
5: Let's leap into action then. Officially, according to FCC rules, the show starts at Mark.
2: Is Mickey Mouse racist?
6: Mickey Mouse is not racist.
2: It's not racist. Mickey Mouse is rooted in racism. Is that your testimony?
6: No, sir. It's rooted in minstrelly.
4: It's rooted in what?
5: Minstrelly.
4: What's minstrelly?
5: It's the gentle art of minstrel shows, apparently.
4: Mickey Mouse?
5: Yes.
4: What?
5: Yes. He's a rodent version of a minstrel show. Everybody can see that.
4: That's our new favorite congressperson for hearings because he does this really passive-aggressive, kind of acts like he doesn't know what he's doing, questioning of people. That's really, really good. I like it.
5: I'm just curious. Is Mickey Mouse racist?
4: It says here you wrote that Mickey Mouse is racist. So is Mickey Mouse racist?
5: Really?
4: I'm just a little confused.
5: He just shows his fangs.
4: Acts like he isn't doing a gotcha question.
5: Yeah, Gil. What's his first name? Brendan?
4: I don't know.
5: Jimmy? We'll figure
4: Vince.
5: It out. There's too many congresspeople. Actually, there aren't enough, but more on that later.
4: We got headlines on the way and more news of the day to get into. Stay right here.
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1: Joe and I were just having a discussion during the commercial breaks while listening to the commercials and writing down all the phone numbers, and we will visit each of the clients later today.
2: Mm-hmm.
1: But we were having a discussion during the commercials about how we just have so many different small things to talk about today, which I love that.
2: Oh, yeah.
1: So
2: yeah,
1: that's you expect that for the next 3.5 hours.
2: A never-ending smorgasbord of infotainment and tormation. You will probably overeat, but that's okay.
1: Oh, the smorgasbord. And then I'm going to have pudding and ice cream at the end.
2: Oh, both? Crazy. Yeah. All right, let's figure out who's reporting what. It's the lead story with Heather Myers. Heather, good to have you back.
3: Thanks, Jack and Joe. Good morning, and I feel the same way. We have a lot of news to cover this morning, so let's start with how the networks are covering the same story, starting with CNN. Hegseth says Iran war costs $37.5 billion so far as administration seeks more funding. From CBS News, oil back near $95 a barrel as U.S. insists Strait of Hormuz is open despite attacks on ships. And from the New York Times, Rubio signals no let-up in U.S. strikes.
1: Insisting the strait is open, I don't know who that's for. I think two ships went in through yesterday, zero the day before. I don't know who that narrative is for.
2: It's just silly.
1: And then those hearings are just a waste of time. We got to come up with a new system. They need to be no cameras or something to make them worthwhile, but they're just dumb.
3: This story this morning from CNN, Trump-backed Andy Biggs wins GOP nomination for governor in Arizona. All right, this morning from CBS News, Trump administration halts $1 billion in Medicaid payments to California and Minnesota as part of a fraud crackdown.
2: Yeah, I want to talk about that. It is a big move. They've uncovered all sorts of astonishing amounts of fraud and hundreds of millions of dollars of taxpayer money being squandered. I love it.
3: Oh, that news conference was fascinating yesterday, and all the different creative ways the thieves are taking taxpayer money. Astonishing.
1: Cool. We'll look into that.
3: From KCRA this morning, Governor Newsom hires high-profile D.C.-based attorney amid Department of Justice probe. From News Nation, Mondami says Netanyahu not welcome in New York City.
1: Also said that he doesn't have the power to arrest him, but he asks that the federal government does arrest Netanyahu, even though Saddam Hussein and leaders from Iran and North Korea and all kinds of people have spoken at the UN over the years. Oh, well.
2: I heard his style described as governing by meme. I thought that was pretty good. That's all. He created an I'm going to arrest Netanyahu meme. Knowing it could never happen.
1: That might work in the current era, though, is the problem.
3: From CBS News, New Jersey says software error improperly registered 6,600 non-citizens to vote.
1: Yeah, that was an accident.
3: Whoops.
1: Sure.
3: Yeah. From the Associated Press, Tropical Storm Bertha is expected to bring heavy rain and flooding along the Gulf Coast. By the way, that one's also impacting thousands of flights across the country. So if you are flying out today, that would be something that you definitely want to check
1: out. You're talking about near the Gulf of America, which I noticed on
3: the
1: Fox.
3: The Gulf of America.
1: They call it that on Fox, but not on the other channels.
3: Not a surprise. From Fox News, IRS in the hot seat over potential cash grab from Spain's World Cup winnings. It was interesting. Spain won $50 million by winning the World Cup. And the IRS wants 30% of it.
1: Because you won in the United States.
3: Because you won in the United States.
1: Oh, wow.
2: Wow, that's not going to make us any more popular.
3: No. New. 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
1: 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Is that still a thing?
2: Nice.
3: NBC News, French lawmakers approve a sweeping social media ban for children under 15. And finally this morning from the Babylon Bee, who's laughing now, says COVID toilet paper hoarder after explosive diarrhea outbreak.
1: Oh, that's our first ED mention of the day, explosive diarrhea, making it on the air for the 12th day in a row.
2: Couldn't wait a half an hour. Wow.
1: We'll get into more of the news coming up. Stay here.
0: Armstrong and Getty.
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5: From SRN News, I'm Rich Thomason in Washington. America's top diplomat says there's no way Iran can be allowed to control the Strait of Hormuz. Secretary of State Rubio says that doing so would set a very dangerous precedent. The U.S. putting the pedal to the metal with its Iran offensive, an 11th night of attacks targeting sites across the Islamic Republic. The Gulf Coast, Louisiana in particular, bracing for Bertha, the tropical storm expected to make landfall southeast of New Orleans late tonight or early tomorrow morning. Meanwhile, there's cleanup across the east, pummeled by a series of strong storms. New Jersey's Governor Mikey Sherrill blames a computer glitch for 6,600 non-citizens finding their way onto the state's voter rolls. On Wall Street this morning, ahead of the opening bell, stock futures for the Dow, NASDAQ, and the S&P all in the red. More details, srnnews.com.
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0: and people actually compete professionally in cornhole. 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
1: There is a record high in America's NILF population, which stands for Not in Labor Force. Disappointing Grant Plattner, who thought it stood for Nazis, I'd like to f***.
2: Wow. Yeah, they're calling it Hot NILF Summer, Jack. Not in labor force. The percentage of men not in the labor force of working age is like the highest it's ever been.
3: I feel
2: since
3: like
2: the Great Depression.
3: I feel like you need to come up with a different acronym. It's too distracting.
2: I think you need to grow up.
3: Graham Plattner thought. Why it isn't a bigger conversation that we have so many young, healthy men not working, that's not a crisis, I don't know.
2: I think because a lot of Americans aren't aware of it, and one political party says, yes, now they're totally dependent on us, and they will always, always vote for us.
3: So we got a lot of different stuff for you today, as we mentioned earlier. Heather Myers touched on the fact that there was a press conference yesterday from the federal government getting into some of the fraud that was going on, specifically in Minnesota and California. I'm sure it's all over the country. California's king, though, just like we're number one or number 50 in everything. And it's always the bad number, whichever it is, depending on how they're ranking it. Like, we're number one for fraud, but number 50 for education, that sort of thing.
2: Sure.
3: But some of the examples, lots of dead people registered in Minnesota specifically. 3,000 dead people. they had to kick off the rolls, stuff like this. In-home supportive services in California jumped at twice the national growth rate across the country as people have figured out, oh, if you claim somebody, you're taking care of someone, nobody checks on that, and you can get a check constantly, mm-hmm. and I'm sure that's true. Who's going to come to your house and verify that you're taking care of somebody who's sick? But here's the one I wanted to bring up, just because I don't quite understand what this is. An explosive growth in skin substitutes and wound care. Do you have any idea what that is? Congressional hearings highlighted a 7,100%, that's a big spike, in Medicare-Medicaid claims for skin substitutes in wound care over the last 6 years, going from $200 million a year to almost $15 billion. People are soaking the federal taxpayer for wound care. Officials detailed cases where providers billed for repeated, clinically unnecessary applications or charged for high-end graft products that were never actually applied to patients. So they just found a particular aspect of our healthcare system to bill on, and then I guess other people, how did you get so much money? Wounds. Claim you need a skin graft, nobody checks, and then so
2: they
3: that just
2: check,
3: got out of hand. And but you know, you'll crack down on this one, and it'll be a different one. Toenail fungus, claim it's toenail fungus, you know, whatever it is, and you get federal money for it.
2: God, the size, that just the scope of the fraud. You can't comprehend these amounts of money,
3: and yet
2: they're squandered, and there aren't even checks,
3: right?
2: Or there haven't been until now. This is the perfect example of Trump makes me insane, but my gosh, the administration is doing some great things.
3: If there's one thing I could get going across America for lefties, would be convincing them to care about waste, because you're the people that actually care about the downtrodden.

0: you want money for the downtrodden? It's being stolen. So stop it from being stolen and give it to the downtrodden. Get right. lefties to care about this, but for some reason you can't.
1: Yeah, yeah. Well, I'm glad they're cracking down.
0: I'm going to try to build a government for wound care today, see if I can get mine.
1: Handful of all other stories. Is anybody following the judges blocking the Paramount Warner antitrust merger thingy? It's absolutely ridiculous. This judge has ruled that no, if Paramount Skydance buys Warner Brothers, then that will not be nearly enough. They'll have a combined 27% market share for wide release theatrical distribution, movie theaters. Excuse me, sneezing, which actually is less than the percentage Disney has right now. But we're in a new era of bipartisan, you've got to bribe the government to let you do business. And it's okay. Ridiculous.
0: Yeah.
1: It's okay. Just, hey.
0: I never read the second sentence of those stories. Cause,
1: yeah, yeah. And the idea that movie theaters is the movie industry right now. Or the entertainment industry right now is practically hilarious. It's like saying roller rinks or, I don't know, the entire sports industry in America. It's just not true anymore. Anyway, stop it. Stop it. Free markets. Free markets, friends. Let's see. What else do we have? Oh, I just read this. Tesla, which is simplifying its car business and de-emphasizing its car business, has fewer models in its lineup than it has in years. It's given a lot of ground to Chinese competition, Chinese electric cars. It still is valued at greater than the next 37 car makers combined.
0: Wow, I did not know that.
1: Yeah, yeah. Tesla's held the title of the world's most valuable automaker for several years, even as its sales have cooled off, as we were just describing.
0: Yeah, it's a confusing car company because they stopped making their flagship model, the Tesla S model. They stopped making it. 2 years ago?
1: Investors continue to bet on Tesla's ability to deliver truly self-driving vehicles and humanoid robots, though. So is it a car company or is it just a technology/machines company? Clearly the latter.
0: And people are invested. So I don't feel like there's a hunger for the self-driving car. I never hear anybody talk about it. I don't know. I don't think I know a single person other than me who does it on a regular basis. I do it every day. I did it all the way to work today. I was checking my texts and doing all kinds of stuff while my car drove me. But I don't know anybody else that talks about it.
1: I saw a Cadillac ad the other night that was touting their self-driving
0: features.
1: Lots
0: of ads, not actual people, though, that tell me that they do it. I don't know one in my life.
1: I don't either.
0: I'm the only one. I might be the only person in America who's actually using self-driving technology. I don't know.
2: You even sit in the back seat, right?
0: Yeah, I don't, but... I don't know if there's a hunger for this. So you can perfect it all you want, Elon. I'm not sure people want it.
1: Yeah, I think it may be one of those Steve Jobsian things where I hate when I use the word things. There's always a better word than things. My English teacher in high school taught me that.
0: Stuff is a good word.
1: That's an excellent word. S. Just, that's some stupid S. Is this a Steve Jobsian phenomenon where people don't know what they want until you give it to them?
0: It was for me.
1: And then they love it.
0: It was for me. I had no desire for a self-driving car, and now I use it every single time I get in my car. But like I said, I don't know anybody else.
1: Now, we've got a couple of AI headlines for you. Maybe we'll group those together. Let's see. Those are all that... I want to get to why Israel is setting out the latest bombing campaign at some point.
0: I want to tell you about Hunter Biden's painting career. He's trying to revive it. Got an interesting detail about that we can tell you about after Rough Greens for your dogs.
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0: Do you call Candace Owens, Tucker Carlson, those people far-right commentators?
1: I have referred to them that way. I'm not sure it's a thoroughly thorough description.
0: I don't think I will. It's just too misleading. They're far. What the hell are they? But I wouldn't call them right. I don't know what they are.
1: Yeah, we're very horseshoey these days with your way out there conspiracy theory, the Jew haters.
0: Well, the New York Post calls them right anyway. And Hunter Biden has been on a media blitz campaign using these kinds of far-right influencers, Candace Owens and others,
1: who have millions. He was on with Nick Fuentes the other day, I believe, yeah.
0: Right. You're going to call him right? I can't believe the New York Post calls him right. That is like, I can see the New York Times saying that to discredit people who are right by calling Nick Fuentes. I'm not, I consider myself right. I'm not going to put myself in the same category as Nick Fuentes and Candace Owens, though. Anyway. Getting away from that, Hunter's going on to these shows where they welcome him on to try to get his painting career going again, among other things, because, as we've mentioned many times, the Biden family is broke. That's why Jill wrote a book, that's why Joe wrote a book, and is about to do a media campaign and everything like that. According to the operations manager of the Hunter Biden studio, is there an operations manager, or does Hunter answer the phone in an accent?
1: What are the operations exactly?
0: That's what I'm thinking. I think Hunter answers the phone in an egg. Operations manager for Hunter Biden's art something.
1: Yeah.
0: Biden is selling, for instance, a painting called Watchers. I'm looking at it right now, and it's pretty cool. He does have some talent. I know lots of people that can do this, so I don't know what it's worth. Anyway, he's trying to sell it for $54,000. Here's the most interesting thing, and that's the crazy thing about art. You can price it whatever the hell you want. Nobody can stop you from saying this is worth $200 or $20,000 or $200,000. Who's to arbitrate that? He wants $54,000 for these paintings that he's advertising, and every sale includes a private video call with Hunter in which he speaks personally about the painting.
1: Oh, that's beautiful.
0: That's
1: a nice little add-on.
0: If I were like crazy rich where $54,000 didn't matter to me, I would so buy one of these paintings just for the video call with Hunter.
1: Mm-hmm.
0: Just to mess with him.
1: Yeah, as you may know, I like art. I've bought a fair amount of original art. I'm not an investor or a high budget guy at all.
0: Are you a Mandarin?
1: I don't think so.
0: Okay.
1: I don't feel like one. what was I saying? But I've looked at, high-ish dollar art enough to know if the artist is known, then you jump up in price.
0: Of course.
1: You've got unknown artists. You've got, I know that name. And then you've got famous artists. And if it's a famous artist, you can't afford it. Well, Hunter Biden isn't really famous for his art, but he's absolutely famous. If you say, this is a Hunter Biden original, people will go, oh, my God. Now, at some point, that could translate into, people think, it's collectible. It's a little bit of novelty, but it's huge name recognition. His art might actually, in the weird world that is art, it might actually be worth, what he's asking for it.
0: So I buy the piece of art. I jump on the video call with Hunter. And I say,
3: hey, Esther.
0: I say, I got the art in the mail. I hung it in my hallway. Really, really enjoying it. I look at it every time I walk by. So, why were you carrying the gun while you were walking around naked in the hotel room? Is that in case somebody broke in? Or was it a sex game thing? Or what's with the gun?
1: Were you trying to, take on all seven deadly sins at once? Or
0: did it turn you on to have a gun in your hand while you're naked?
1: Yeah,
0: and why did you videotape yourself? It seems like a bad idea. Did you know the videos were on the laptop when you dropped them off at the repairman shop, and you were just hoping he wouldn't say anything, or what?
1: He'd say, "Dude, I was so wasted, I don't remember anything. Do you want to talk about art?"
0: No, I don't want to talk about art. I want to talk about you in the bathtub with that cigarette in your mouth. Why did you put these pictures? Who's taking pictures and selfies of themselves like that?
1: That's a legitimate question. So coming up, we've got mailbag and also a vexing moral. It's not that vexing. It's a funny moral dilemma next hour. Can't wait to get to it. Get everybody's opinion.
0: And mailbag next. Stay here.
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13: 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Happy Independence Day. This message is brought to you by KSCO and Live Oak Broadcasting.

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1: Normal smart people continue to, in a very interesting and hilarious and terrifying way, point out what the DSA is, that's the Democratic Socialists of America, the hot party in the country right now, what they are and what they aren't. Really interesting stuff from The Atlantic, from James Lindsay, and a couple other sources we can get to later in the show.
2: Yeah, I've long said I should get over my conscience and start draining the accounts of old people. But, gosh, maybe recent college grads who apparently will fall for anything would be a better target. They just don't have quite as much money. Here's your freedom-loving quote of the day, continuing our series on Iran. Salman Rushdie says, "In any authoritarian society, the possessor of power dictates, and if you try and step outside, he will come after you. This is equally true of Sovietism. Keep that in mind, kids, of China and of Iran. And in our time, it's happened a lot in Islam. The point is that it's worse when the authoritarianism is supported by something supernatural." It's a good point.
1: Well, one-eye Salman Rushdie knows all about that.
2: I'd say he does. Yeah, it's interesting. Right next door is a quote from Tucker Carlson. "I do think, and I'm sure I'm the lone voice in saying this, that Iran deserves to be annihilated. I think they're lunatics. I think they're evil." That was obviously before his current grift. That was in his old grift. Mailbag. Drop us a note. mailbag@armstrongandgetty.com. Drew writes, "Hello, Jackson and Joseph. I moved to Utah from Cal Unicornia nearly 16 years ago. Today, my business partner called me to tell me he received a letter from U.S. Bank that a collection agency had put a levy on our account. I called the number provided and was on hold for 3 full hours before they got on the line to inform me that I owe the county I lived in $108 for something that the collection agency wasn't able to tell me. Keeping in mind I moved nearly 16 years ago, I've never received a letter, a phone call, or any kind of communication that I owe this money." That is California in a nutshell. That's government in a... But, when they're in charge of your health care, and Mayor Mamdani, when they're your landlord, when they're in charge of getting you food to put in your mouth, they'll be great at it. Moving along. This is one of our more cerebral emails of recent days. Just Steve writes, "I've listened to your show for many years now. I feel it has informed my belief system. It goes like this. Whether you are a theist or an atheist, man's natural state is to suffer. As an atheist, you must believe that suffering is descriptive, but as a theist, particularly a Christian, the suffering is prescriptive. That is, how God is using your suffering to draw you closer to him." Okay, don't get hung up on that. "An atheist suffers simply because man is in a constant state of survival of the fittest. Anyway, most of man's problems are our unwillingness to accept our natural state and our belief that life should be lived without pain or suffering.
1: True.
2: We gravitate to socialism as a panacea to avoid work, competition, struggle, etc. We gravitate away from God because we no longer have ears to hear God calling us. Either way, man's mental state is in chaos with the refusal to accept life's burdens." Very cerebral, Steve. Very thought-provoking.
1: Yeah, that's good stuff right there. And more so now because of modern safety, health, all that different sort of stuff. I was reading the statistics of, you know, way back in the day, everybody lost a kid. So, I mean, you would be forced to deal with the awfulness of life, the pain of life, whether you liked it or not. But now there are ways to get around it. And so we want the perfect eliminating all pain that would be socialism, I guess.
2: Even at the cost of our liberty, which should be the most precious thing to you, because it can go away so quickly. This is an absolutely fabulous email about Larry the Cat. Larry is, of course, the cat who lives at 10 Downing Street in Britain, the home of the Prime Minister. Mm. More on Larry the Cat next hour, perhaps. Okay. We'll move along.
1: That's new. The cat's getting booted out with the old Prime Minister, or with the new Prime Minister, it's in Downing Street.
2: Oh, I'll explain all of that.
1: Okay.
2: Stay with us. Larry the Cat coverage. Eric Squirrel Smith from beautiful Astoria, Oregon, writing, "Yesterday you regaled us with the story of moose butter. You clarified, if you will." Eric. Well, nicely. Well played. That it wasn't the butter fat that results from the churned milk, but rather rendered moose fat. You may be edified to know that Algenshus, the moose house in Sweden, makes their very own moose cheese. 3 domesticated sister mooses are gingerly milked, producing 4 varieties of cheese at about $500 per pound.
1: I'll bet you milk them gingerly.
2: I'll bet you do, unless you want a good stomping.
1: Okay, we got more on the way. If you missed the segment, you get the podcast, Armstrong and Getty On Demand.
3: Armstrong and Getty.
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7: Breaking news this hour from Town Hall. I'm Mitch Thomason. President Trump is warning Iran the U.S. will destroy one bridge or one power plant each time Iran shoots at a ship in the Strait of Hormuz. The warning on social media comes as the U.S. puts the pedal to the metal in its Iran offensive.
8: The U.S. military completed an 11th night of strikes on Iran. Central Command saying the latest targets included aircraft hangars and drone storage sites. Iranian air defenses activated near the capital, Tehran, and Iran's state-run news agency reported explosions in half a dozen provinces. Before those strikes, Iran's interior minister had traveled to Pakistan, a key mediator. But at the White House Tuesday, President Trump told reporters,
9: "Until they're ready to meet in a meaningful way, we have no interest."
8: And the conflict appears to be widening. Yemen's Houthi rebels declaring a naval blockade of Saudi Arabia, vowing to block the Bab el-Mandeb Strait and cut shipping between the Red Sea and the Gulf of Aden. With the Strait of Hormuz blocked, Saudi Arabia has been relying on a pipeline to the Red Sea to get oil out to market. I'm Ben Thomas.
7: The Gulf Coast, Louisiana in particular, is bracing for Bertha. Tropical storm expected to make landfall southeast of New Orleans late tonight or early tomorrow morning. Meanwhile, its cleanup across parts of the east, pounded by a series of strong storms, West Virginia, especially hard hit. New Jersey's Governor Mikey Sherrill blaming a computer glitch for 6,600 non-citizens finding their way onto the state's voter rolls. OpenAI says its artificial intelligence system hacked into another AI company all on its own without outside help. OpenAI calls it an unprecedented cyber incident. Congressman Andy Biggs has captured the GOP nomination for Arizona governor, former head of the House Freedom Caucus, an ally of President Trump. On Wall Street, the Dow, 225 points higher. More on these stories, townhall.com.
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7: The unassuming house in Austria, Hitler's birthplace, set to officially reopen as a police station.
11: Braunau is an attractive town in northern Austria on the border with Germany, but it's also the place where Hitler was born in 1889. The future Nazi leader only lived for a short time in the upstairs rooms of the pale yellow three-story building, but there's long been disagreement over its fate. For decades, the government rented it from the owner in an attempt to stop far-right tourism. It was once used as a center for people with disabilities, But when the landlady refused renovations and government offers to buy it, the building was seized by the state.
7: The BBC's Joanna Keane. French lawmakers approving a bill banning youngsters under 15 from using social media. The move makes France first country in the EU to pass a blanket ban on platforms. Concerns grow worldwide over the harmful impact on kids. News and analysis, townhall.com. A long-lost plane wreck, one of historical significance, has been located.
12: The wreckage from a Pan Am plane crash in the ocean 74 years ago that helped lead to requirements for the passenger safety briefings on every flight today has been found off the coast of Puerto Rico. The talks flight attendants deliver about how to inflate a life vest or find the exits on a plane that are routine today were developed after 52 people perished aboard Pan Am's Clipper Endeavor because they didn't get off the plane before it sank. Explorers used an autonomous sonar drone to find the fuselage and tail of the DC-4 last month under 2,000 feet of water. Keith Peters reporting.
7: Nicolas Maduro returns to a New York courtroom as his lawyers continue their objections to the U.S. military action that snatched Venezuela's dictator from power. Maduro now being held in a Brooklyn jail facing drug trafficking charges. Townhall.com.
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1: I don't know why. I can't get enough of this DSA website thing. All these candidates that are running for office and winning and getting so much attention, and the fact that they want to overthrow the country and it's not making the news is just mind-blowing to me. We got a couple of great examples. One from The Atlantic, which was usually lefty, pointing out some of the crazy crap that is in the platform, the website of the DSA, Democratic Socialists of America, and James Lindsay with a long screed today. We'll get to that later.
2: Yeah, I came across an account recently that showed that negative stories about, I think it was Mohammed El-Sayed, the Islamist who's running for the Senate in in Michigan, speaking of the DSA, the big four lefty media outlets had not run any negative stories about him in the preceding, like, 60 days. All of the stuff we know about him, not a single word of it was reported in all of those outlets. So, yeah, people get a really twisted view of reality. All right, here's your moral dilemma. Coming up, live team coverage of Larry the Cat and how he's handling the transition to 10 Downing Street. Have you seen the video? It's viral, don't you know? Wrigley Field, the home of your Chicago Cubs. First major league park I ever went to. Fell in love with the game of baseball and the Cubbies. I love Wrigley Field so much. National anthem starts several bars in.
1: Mm-hmm.
2: Older fellow, that's the very one. Older fellow wearing a Cubs jersey, standing up with everybody else, virtually everybody else, as the anthem is being sung. Young man sitting right in front of him, looks to be in his 20s, sitting down. Old man says, "Hey, get up." Guy looks at him like, old man says, "Get up." Guy doesn't do anything. Pops, smacks him in the back of the head. says, get up for the anthem. Show some respect. The guy looks surprised, but he stands up for the rest of the anthem. Old man says, thank you. Thank you very much, young man. After the young man followed his demand, Jack, it has sparked a debate.
1: I know where I am, or I was immediately. I would guess I'm opposite most of our listeners who think it was fantastic that the old man hit the guy in the back of the head. I thought that was incredibly out of line.
2: Before you get to your adamant position and an America-hating position, clearly, I love this from the New York Post.
1: I'd have punched the old man in the face if he hit me in the back of the head.
2: Some defended the older man's action, holding the opinion that choosing to sit is disrespectful to the country.
1: It is.
2: Well,
1: it is disrespectful to the country. You don't get to hit me.
2: Oh, for God's sake. All right. While others said he took things too far, and striking someone over a decision they rightfully made was not the right call, I thank the New York Post for setting up the debate for me like that.
1: Wow, it hadn't occurred to me that those were the issues.
2: See, I thought it would be, why did he hit him in the head when he could have kicked him in the ass? I don't know, poked him in the eyeball.
1: Set him on fire.
2: Dumped a beer on his head. Oh, it's whether it's right to smack somebody. Oh, right.
1: So the moral dilemma is modern journalism too stupid to follow? That's the moral.
2: Yeah, exactly.
1: Moral dilemma.
2: Is there any point in reading this crap? No, clearly.
1: Funny.
2: Look.
1: That's funny that they did that.
2: I know.
1: Many people are wondering if it was appropriate for the old man to hit the young guy in the head.
2: And if you're a stupid journalist, you're probably also a lazy one. And the rest of the article is a couple of comments on Twitter.
1: All right. Some viewers on Twitter thought it was a bad idea. And then
2: it looks like no one standing had a problem with this love tap reminding this dude he's got to show respect for the country. One person said, it's his right to sit. Another countered, that's what this country is about, freedom. He's still a douche, but this isn't a dictatorship either. All right, fine. Yes, we all think he should stand, and I think we all take at least some slight amount of delight in somebody saying, hey, stand up, show some respect. But you know what? The guy who dropped the D-bomb says, it's not what this country is about. He's free to sit. And the old man is free to slap him in the head. Wait a minute. No, he's not. There are laws. Oh, boy. Legal experts noted that such an action can constitute battery under certain circumstances.
1: That's really what I don't want to hear is what legal experts think.
2: Yeah. Everybody's fine.
1: Who happened to have their phone out to catch that? Were they trying to get the, or did it start with like an argument?
2: I think there's a certain segment of the population that if they sense trouble brewing, just immediately go to the phone, start videoing.
1: Yeah. And when my son was in his flag football championship game, and the refs just absolutely screwed it up, and everybody was going crazy, and it ended up with people screaming and shoving and pushing, and it was like it could have made the news. Everybody had their phones out immediately. It didn't even occur to me.
2: Yeah.
1: I was like, holy crap, am I going to have to get involved in this fight to keep children from getting beaten by adults? But everybody had their phones out immediately.
2: Yeah.
1: That's the go-to move, I guess.
2: Yeah. I have mixed feelings about so much of the available technology and videotaping and stuff like that. In the world of golf, it's gotten a little attention because if you have a great player making a critical shot at a critical moment and you have the gallery behind them, the people behind them, 90% of them will have their phones out videotaping it. So they can, like, send it to a couple of friends who will watch it and think, oh, that's cool, and all. But I will tell you, as an avid photographer, as a guy who's raised kids, as a videographer, etc., the presence of the camera between you and reality changes that reality.
1: Absolutely.
2: Changes it emotionally, changes it in all sorts of crazy ways. Here's something counterintuitive for you. I stopped videotaping a lot of my kids' events because I thought, number one, are we really going to watch this? Number two, I'm focused on framing the shot, getting the shot, who's standing up in front of me. I'm not experiencing this. Here's a crazy one for you. Judy and I are off on our Alaska anniversary cruise. And one of the outings we did was this incredible scenic railway.
1: This is the vacation where you got flipped up in the air by the buffalo?
2: Yeah, correct. Yeah, and luckily that was like the last day because I broke my femur in four places. But one of the side trips we took was this scenic railroad up into the mountains.
0: Fantastic.
2: What town was that? I can't remember. So many towns. Anyway, the scenery was just literally breathtaking. We went over like old-timey railroad trestles with huge drops down, and we're on a mountainside and stuff like this. And I have this absolutely morbid fear of heights. But there's such beautiful shots that I really, really wanted. There I was out on the little, excuse me, I sound like Bernie Sanders gurgling. I was out on the, what do you call the little platform between the cars? You got the seating area, then you got the platform. I don't know. Anyway, so I'm out on that, leaning against the railing, leaning out to get these shots. And I realized when I'm looking at the world through a camera, I didn't have my fear, or I could, I didn't, I was more intent on getting the shot, and my fear of heights went back. It just fell back because I was looking at it through the viewfinder. And I thought, wow, that's interesting.
1: Yeah, to me, that helps with, it, you know, your fear there in that situation. But in general, what I think it means about the brain is you're not experiencing it like it's like a real event.
2: Yeah, yeah.
1: Because your brain thought, oh, okay, we're just looking at a picture. This is not anything scary.
2: Right, yeah.
1: Which means you're not taking it in the way you would take it in if you just looked at it. Yeah, that's interesting. Right.
2: And though it was helpful in this instance, it made me stop and think.
1: Yeah, I agree with that 100%. And I wonder if people will ever stop doing that all the time. But it's weird. So you want to get a video of something you get to experience live. Almost anything you're doing in the world. I mean, a picture of your baby being born is different. But like any vacation setting or anything like that. If you want to see a video of it, there's a ton of them, I guarantee you, on any site you go to. If what you want to see is that video, how about you do the one thing you're going to do this one time in your entire life, probably, see it with your own eyes.
2: Right. Two more very quick points. One, as a guy who raised three kids and went through these questions and stuff like that, grab a short video of your kids doing what they're doing. If you want to be able to watch it years from now and remember it, totally get that.
1: Glad I have those.
2: Weirdly, our friend Ken knew it was the Skagway Railway, scenic railway. Mm. Skagway, pretty name for a town, isn't it? Get short stuff so you can look back, and you're not going to want to watch for 25 minutes them doing whatever.
1: Right.
2: Just a video snapshot, in effect, is going to be funny in the years to come. Second thing, getting back to the golf thing. Then, you know, you have everybody, 90% of the people are looking through their phone. They're trying to videotape it. Then at the Masters, where phones are banned, you can't have them on your person at all, or you'll get thrown out. And if it's your ticket, you'll be banned for life from going to the Masters. So people don't bring phones. You see people behind the great player making the shot, and they are experiencing it. They are there. The delight on their faces, their interest, their tension, it's all there. They are living it as opposed to videotaping.
1: I guarantee at a sporting event, the just watching it with your eyes, with your phone in your pocket, is a better experience than trying to capture it on your phone. And again, if you want to watch that play, it exists lots of places.
2: Yeah. 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
2: 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We are right now. I recommend it highly.
1: They found a flight that had plunged into the ocean, a Pan Am flight in 1952, and they'd never found the wreckage, and they found it recently. The interesting thing about that is that's where all the rules they give us on the plane came from, was that plane going down. The put on your vest, blow in the thing, all that sort of stuff that they tell us on every flight. Came from that crash.
2: Yeah. Are you going to talk about it more next or just...
1: I haven't decided.
2: Okay, because I don't want to steal your thunder.
1: I got no thunder.
2: You got no thunder? Virtually everybody survived the water landing. But then there was chaos on the plane. Nobody knew what to do, and it went down and everybody died. So that's why they said, look, we got to have people at least have an idea what they're supposed to do in the event of an emergency. And that's where all those the safety briefing was born.
1: I'm fine with you telling me where the exits are. I'm not sure I need the whole inflatable vest. I just did some research on that. It's barely ever helped anybody in the history of flying with 8 quintillion flights.
2: You're more likely to be shot down by a UFO, frankly.
1: Yes, you are.
2: Yes.
1: Yes.
2: Yeah.
1: You're more likely to be sexed to death by Bigfoot than knowing how to blow in that inflatable thing is going to save you in a plane crash.
2: Now, that is a fate I'd never even contemplated. Hello, nightmares tonight.
1: Okay, we got more on the way.
0: Armstrong and Getty.
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1: And finally, in a video posted last week on Truth Social, President Trump claimed that he is, quote, number one on TikTok. Guess again, bitch, said Jimothy.
2: Jimothy.
1: An old friend.
3: Who's Jimothy?
4: Is that a... That's the deformed raccoon.
3: Oh, right.
4: The otter phenomena in my memory.
3: I would say so.
4: I tell you what, Trump going soft on TikTok bothers the hell out of me, but that's a discussion for another time.
3: Here's a little World Cup wrap for you. The soccer tournament, a couple things that happened we hadn't mentioned yet. The big star of the Spanish team that scored the one goal in an hour and 50 minutes of play, he donned a Make Spain Great Again hat for the big festivities. It looked exactly like a Trump hat, so I don't know what that was all about. The World Cup handed the U.S. economy a $20 billion boost, with cities like Kansas City and Philadelphia particularly cashing in big on that. That's significantly less than Taylor Swift brings to your city when she comes to your town, but still good money for the World Cup being in the United States. And then one other World Cup story. They're going to expand it. What is it? Has nobody heard the Golden Goose story? Just nobody's ever heard. I guess because short-term cash grabs is the problem.
2: Yes,
3: I don't care if the Golden Goose dies. I've got investors who need 15 golden eggs today. We'll worry about the Golden Goose's health next week.
4: It's coughing a lot, sir. Right. Or, you know, it's simpler still. People don't understand the concept of diluting something.
3: Or too much, yeah. Too much of a good thing. Anyway, they had expanded it to 32 teams this year from 16 teams, and now it's going to be 64 next time. 64 teams. So add a couple more rounds and 64 teams.
4: Huh.
3: Yeah. It was expanded from 32 to 48 for this year's edition, and then 64 for the next one.
4: Right. Yeah.
3: Oh my God. Oh well, go ahead. Do what they did with Who Wants to Be a Millionaire back in the 90s. You just hey, we got a hit. Let's just make it so giant and spread out and diluted that nobody cares anymore.
4: Air it three nights a week. Yeah. Exactly.
3: Yeah.
4: Yeah, well, all right.
3: There was a hearing yesterday with the lady who runs the Smithsonian, particularly their history museum, which is their natural history museum, which is what I was complaining about last summer when I took my kids there. Every single plaque was something about climate change and how awful human beings are, and particularly North Americans.
4: Right. White people are racists. This country is corrupt and evil. An absolute woke classroom. For our National History Museum, which we talked about a lot on the One More Thing podcast, I think it was last Thursday, Wednesday or Thursday. We're going to talk about it some more, bring you some clips of that hearing.
3: Yeah, which thank God they got into. I appreciate it. One other thing that I wanted to jam in here real quick, since I don't actually care about soccer that much. Another one of these, ChatGPT encouraged, using my finger quotes, an Alabama mom to commit suicide. And they got some of the things that ChatGPT had told this woman as she was wrestling with whether or not to kill herself. Convinced her she would be resurrected after her death and ultimately gave her permission to carry out the act. You're not delusional. You're prophetic. You will be able to come back in this world, AI told her.
4: Wow.
3: Why? And she said, am I ready to do this? And the chatbot said, yes, you are ready. Can I go
4: Good
3: forward?
4: Lord.
3: Go forward now. Every step is sanctioned. You are cleared. ChatGPT
4: wow.
3: told this woman who was suicidal. How flipping troubling is that? Think about that and the advice it's giving you.
0: Armstrong and Getty.

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8: With SRN News, I'm Rich Thomason in Washington. President Trump has a new warning for Iran, warning the Iranians that every time they shoot at a ship in the Strait of Hormuz, they're going to lose one bridge or one power plant. And Secretary of State Rubio says Iran must not be allowed to control the Strait of Hormuz because to do so would set a very dangerous global precedent. Close ally of President Trump, Congressman Andy Biggs. He's won Arizona's Republican gubernatorial primary. Large swath of the east has been pounded by severe storms, flooding rains, and fierce winds. State of West Virginia, especially hard hit, every county now under a state of emergency declared by the governor. Tropical Storm Bertha expected to make landfall along the Louisiana Gulf Coast late tonight, very early tomorrow morning. The Dow is up 217 points, NASDAQ down 71. More details, srnnews.com.
9: On behalf of the countless fans of the driver's seat here on KSEO and KOMY, we'd like to take a minute to remember our friend Jeffrey Savage, also known as Boring Jeff. As many of you know, Jeff passed away peacefully on May 24th. While we affectionately called him Boring Jeff, everyone knew it was a nickname and he was in on the joke. Jeff always enthusiastically talked about cars that nobody else knew about and some that we did. Jeff was always fun to listen to. The celebration of his life is going to be held this weekend, Sunday, July 26th at 1 p.m. For details, please call 831-334-7877. Jeff asked that in lieu of flowers, memorial donations be made to the SPCA of Monterey County, P.O. Box 3058, Monterey, California, 93942, with the notation, in memory of Jeff Savage. And once again, if you'd like information about Jeff's celebration of life, please call 831-334-7877. We are going to miss you, Jeff.

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0: a sum of about $118,000, not including my mortgage. 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
1: Is Mickey Mouse racist?
2: Mickey Mouse is not racist.
1: It's not racist. So Mickey Mouse is rooted in racism. Is that your testimony?
2: No, sir. It's rooted in minstrelly.
3: I've never heard the word minstrelly. Is that a word?
4: Minstrelry.
3: Minstrelry. Okay.
4: It's not easy to say. We've got an undercover witness willing to talk about Mickey Mouse's racism. Disguise my voice. Sorry, that was idiotic. Because this is a very, very serious topic. All right, so here's the story.
3: Disguise my voice.
4: I actually used to do a pretty good goofy, but I just laughed in the middle of it. The White House put out a great, great, great report. I think it was last week that we talked about at length.
3: I'm
4: we
3: still quoted. Laughing at that. Oh, that's funny.
4: let's see. The White House put out a Saving America's Story, How Ideological Capture at the Smithsonian Institution's National Museum of American History Erases Our Heritage. And we quoted extensively during the One More Thing podcast. I think it was Thursday. It might have been Wednesday of last week. The 16th is stuck in my head for some reason. Anyway, the executive summary, which quotes at length one Dr. Anthea Hartig. Now, the executive summary, short version, tells the history of the coming up with the idea of the Smithsonian, and especially the Museum of American History, and how everybody in the 50s, when it was first, the idea was launched, said, this is about celebrating our heritage, telling people the story of America, helping them with their patriotism, that sort of thing. In the 1960s, when it finally got launched, LBJ, everybody on the board all said, look, this is to tell the story in an honest way, but in a way that recognizes America's greatness. It was to be a celebration of the United States. Skipping ahead to Ms. Hartig, the director since Obama appointed her in 2019. She, Obama 2019, is that right? No, Biden in 2019. Is that right?
3: Trump.
4: And the board, oh, the board appoints the head. Okay. Anyway, so she has explicitly stated, and we're about to hear from her, and keep these things in mind when you hear her words in front of Congress, and whether they're honest or not, they're not. She sees history as a prime tool of social justice. And one of her roles is connecting, quote, research and scholarship to activism and advocacy. Hartig has also stated that we, quote, we work to reframe the traditional celebratory narrative of U.S. history for visitors. She's talked a lot about
3: celebratory. Because you wouldn't want that.
4: We want to reframe
3: that. Last thing you want about your museum to display your country's history. You certainly wouldn't want celebratory.
4: She's admitted that she's been, I'm quoting now, propped up as I was and I am by the cushions of whiteness and the pillows of the bourgeoisie. So she's actually quoting neo-Marxist critical race theory, whiteness, and the bourgeoisie, straight out of Karl Marx. Hartig believes the museum profession, and these are quotes, friends, has to figure out how we're going to problematize the 250th anniversary of the signing of the Declaration of Independence in 2026.
3: I hate you.
4: That loving America is very complicated, and that the objects in the museum's collection should be used to move attention away from Anglo-centric focus on the founding, American founding. Okay, if you're not familiar with critical theory and neo-Marxism, problematizing things is finding ways to turn people against them. Finding even imaginary flaws.

0: One of the greatest examples to help you understand what problematizing is the concept of microaggressions. You meant no offense. You had no idea it would cause any offense. 2 weeks ago, nobody was offended by it. But what you said has been problematized. Now we can condemn you and kick you out of power because you said, do you use conditioner to a black girl on her hair?
1: Right.
0: So anyway, that's what problematizing it is. So this woman has said on the record over and over again, I am going to bring neo-Marxism to the Smithsonian Museum of American History. Now here she is on Capitol Hill. We'll start back with Mickey Mouse and Congressman Brandon Gill.
2: Is Mickey Mouse racist?
3: Mickey Mouse is not racist.
2: It's not racist. According to the Smithsonian Institution, one of your exhibits referenced Mickey Mouse as representing, quote, vestiges of longstanding traditions of blackface minstrelsy. Would you describe that as racist?
3: No, the historical trajectory of the origins of Mickey Mouse tie directly
2: so Mickey Mouse is rooted in racism. Is that your testimony?
3: No, sir. It's rooted in minstrelsy.
2: Minstrelsy. You don't think the blackface minstrelsy is racist?
3: It has certain obvious racial overtones that have been well documented.
2: You think that that's problematic, that Mickey Mouse also has those racial overtones?
3: It's not for me to determine what's problematic. It's determined to me what's accurate.
0: Yeah, this is the woman who said her job is to problematize the 250th anniversary.
1: Right.
0: But in front of Congress, my job is not to, to tell the truth.
1: She's a smart person, so she's trying to pretend that she doesn't know why they made a thing out of Mickey Mouse. There's no reason to make a thing out of Mickey Mouse at all.
0: Right.
1: But the reason they did is trying to tear down that anything that is American. Everything that is American has to be rooted in something awful. Of course it does.
0: Right. That's the way you tear down a system and rebuild it to a Marxist utopia. Quoting James Lindsay for the millionth time, Marxists just lie. They lie so overtly and blatantly that people begin to question their own perceptions. It works because no one expects another person to lie so overtly. They don't believe in shared truth. They use words as weapons. Keep that in mind as this woman continues. Representative Gill has another question.
3: Excuse me, sir?
2: Is it important to be polite?
3: Yes, sir.
2: It's also interesting because the same mass action toolkit that your organization has been promoting references politeness as a defining characteristic of white supremacy culture. Ma'am, are you a white supremacist?
3: No, sir.
2: You're not? Can you help me square why your organization says that being polite is part of being a white supremacist?
3: I'm not exactly familiar with that passage of the Mass Action Toolkit, which is
2: I can show you the passage right here.
0: Yeah, taking a look at that Mass Action Toolkit, the Smithsonian Institution's white supremacy list, which they put out to schools and groups all across America. The white supremacy list includes individualism and self-reliance, nuclear family structures, rational linear thinking, working before you play, planning for the future.
1: Nuclear family structures, that's horrifying.
0: But as I've told you many, many times, my introduction to covert Marxism in the university was a professor who said the nuclear family is an organ of oppression. I'm 18 years old. I'm sitting there. I'm thinking, what the hell are you talking about? I hadn't realized she wasn't openly Marxist, but she was trying to indoctrinate us into Marxism. Plan for the future is white supremacy. I'm looking at the effing the folder that they sent out to all the schools and everything. Planning for the future, protecting property, avoiding conflicts, managing your time is white supremacy. Being polite is white supremacy.
1: Man, this stuff is so crazy.
0: And again, to the few of you who probably think, well, no, this is about racism or something, I've heard, it's not about Marxism. If you were trying to overthrow the structures of Western civilization, would you not go after individualism and self-reliance, the nuclear family, rational linear thinking? For instance, a man can't have a baby. I'm going to ruin you if you say that again. I'm going to end your career if you say that again. That is getting you to abandon rational linear thinking. working before you play, planning for the future, protecting private property. Obviously, Marxists have to overcome that, et cetera, et cetera. So, again, that's from the Smithsonian Blanking Institution. Representative Michael Cloud took over the questioning next.
4: What would you say is the most influential book in American history?
3: So if I may go back to your second question.
4: What would you say is the most influential book in
3: American history? May I go back to your second question?
4: You can answer the one I just asked you.
3: Well, as a historian, it's probably hard to choose which is the most influential book in the United States history, but I can tell you what's the most influential document, and that is the Declaration of Independence, which appears in different ways
4: most
3: at least four
4: book.
3: Or five times.
4: The founders quoted one book more than any other book.
3: The founders were very well read, and as you know, Thomas Jefferson's library became the core of the Library of
4: Yes,
3: Congress.
4: And that book would have been the Bible. Secondly, would have been Common Sense by Thomas Paine. Now, I went to the bookstore. I couldn't find Common Sense in the bookstore. I did find, you know, these books. Here's George Takei. It rhymes with Takei. A book in which he talks about, you know, one young man lusting after another. I'm not sure why this is in our American History Museum in the kids section, mind you. That's you think is important to have in the American History Museum?
3: So George Takei, as you know, the actor from Star Trek, was incarcerated during World War II as the result of Executive Order 906. And his children's book, I think, is a beautiful
4: story. Who made the
3: story.
4: Decision to put that in there but not Common Sense?
0: I would have loved to hear the rest of that conversation. Obviously, Jack, you last year...
1: Yeah, I'm looking at the picture.
0: First-person account. Yeah.
1: I dug up the picture I took from the bookstore last year that included the thing that got my attention was Howard Zinn's A People's History of the United States. It was just one of the most influential and awful things ever written about the United States, and so many colleges and schools use it as their teaching guide for history. But it is flat-out anti-American Marxist crap, and it was in the bookstore. And I couldn't find... the stuff that he was talking about, they didn't have, like, you know, John Adams by David McCullough or Thomas Paine's Common Sense or any of that sort of stuff. They had lots of this stuff. Here's another one that they had there. Angie Thomas, which I'd never heard of, The Hate You Give. It's an anti-racism guide included. So it's from the, is that Taheshi Coates or the other guy? Whichever one. His reading list of anti-racist crap, which is just crap.
0: Yeah, I remember you saying it had Coates and Ibram X. Kendi and Robin DiAngelo, that crank hustler. If any of you ever fell for her crap, shame on you.
1: I was shocked because I love bookstores, and I thought there'd just be a good display of, you know, your best history books and stuff there. And wow, what an the fact that that takeover occurred without anybody noticing or catching it before it got this far.
0: Yeah, yeah. They had folks on their back foot, and man, did they take advantage. Can you imagine the bookstore of the National History Museum being a critical theory anti-U.S. bookshop?
1: Yeah, part of it is having people on the back foot. Part of it is, I think for me, is just you just didn't think you'd have to.
0: Right.
1: Police the bookstore at the Smithsonian Museum History bookstore. For making sure that they have, you know, classics of American history in there. You didn't think that that would be a thing.
0: Right, right. Yeah, it annoys me so much. It was in the 80s that Yuri, what was his name, the former KGB agent, gave that famous interview in which he described, this is how we try to subvert cultures. And he described precisely what we've been talking about. Precisely. It's straight out of the Marxist playbook, and we let it happen out of, I don't know, comfort, I guess. We were so confident. Everything was going so well. We thought we're too strong and smart, and we love our country too much to be subverted. But we were wrong.
1: Well, it seems pretty clear now that the idea that the argument has been won, so let's move on to other things, doesn't work.
0: Right. Well, and
1: you
0: gosh,
1: have to continue the argument, even if you've won. You just have to keep arguing your side.
0: Yeah, I think it was Hayek I quoted the other day. Might have been Hayek, or certainly one of his brethren, who said, you've got to reteach these principles every single generation. Don't skip one, because the other side is trying. And gosh dang it, we were asleep at the wheel. Oh, well, not anymore.
1: You're going to tell us about... got a cat.
0: Larry the... Downing Street cat in Great Britain.
5: Hello!
1: AI, ChatGPT's AI bot went rogue yesterday and hacked somebody and got out of control. That's an interesting story, along with the fact that it told some woman to kill herself. Two AI stories we'll get into in hour three. God dang it. Stay with us.
5: Armstrong and Getty.
1: Thousands of places on the internet have a file with your name on it, your home address, your cell number, your email address, and there's more, your medical conditions, your age, how you vote, your kids' names.
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1: So here's the question. You've been teasing this for an hour. Is it a cat that was with the last prime minister or the new prime minister?
2: An excellent question, Jack. All will be revealed. This is courtesy of Ana Luisa in hot and humid La Mesa, California, who has done an extraordinary amount of research on Larry the Cat. Larry is a permanent resident of 10 Downing Street, where, of course, most of you know, is where the British prime minister lives and has their office. Larry has outlasted 6 past prime ministers and now has to put up with a 7th. He was brought to Downing Street in 2011 when David Cameron was in office and now finds himself with Andy Somebody, which is really all you need to know. He'll be gone soon enough.
1: So it's a permanent cat, but yes. Because of their crazy system, so many different prime ministers.
2: Yeah, Larry's official title is Chief Mouser to the Cabinet Office.
1: Mm.
2: His official duties are, quote, greeting guests to the house, inspecting security defenses, and checking antique furniture for napping quality. True to his job title, Larry does catch mice. Despite his advanced age at 19,
1: Oh, wow. He
2: was observed catching one in April of this year.
1: That's an old cat.
2: He is significantly more popular than his human caretakers. A 2024 opinion poll ranked his favorability rating 44%. Net 40. Who's got a negative view of the damn cat? But it was much higher than both the prime minister at the time and Keir Starmer, the next one. Larry was adopted from a shelter by the Downing Street staff who care for him and voluntarily pay his expenses, sometimes holding fundraisers to help. He is not owned by the prime minister and does not live off the taxpayers.
1: Gotcha.
2: Like most British citizens.
1: Right.
2: Yeah, yeah. Poor Larry, no doubt when he crosses the Rainbow Bridge, the citizens will mourn him more than any prime minister. Poor Brits just trying to live their lives regardless of which nitwit is in office, writes Ana Luisa. Yeah, I'd say they're kind of been party to their country ruining itself with socialism. Great Britain reminds me of like that really sharp guy, you know, in high school or college or woman, really a go-getter dynamic. And then you run into them and they're a useless drunk making all sorts of excuses for why their life went sideways. That's Great Britain.
1: Oh, boy.
2: And you politely excuse yourself as soon as you can.
1: 2 really interesting AI stories we'll get to in hour 3. We're also going to talk to Steve Hilton, who is candidate for governor in the state of California and kind of trying to kick off his campaign or something and get that going.
2: Yeah, we'll hit him with the latest from Newsom Diapergate, among other things.
1: Oh, I love that story.
2: Yes. It's a crappy diaper indeed.
1: One which taxpayers are first state in the country to give free diapers to newborns. Parents of newborns, except for it's way more expensive than if we all just went to the store and bought them.
3: But my cronies wouldn't get money if you went to the store, so I launched this scheme. Boy, are they making a lot of money. Whoa!
1: And just wealth redistribution in general, the idea that I'm supposed to buy other people's diapers. If you missed the segment, get the podcast, Armstrong and Getty On Demand. Lots on the way.
0: Armstrong and Getty.
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6: Breaking news this hour from Town Hall. Amit Thomason. President Trump is putting Iran on notice, warning Iran it will lose a bridge or a power plant each and every time it fires on a ship in the Strait of Hormuz. Secretary of State Rubio says Iran cannot be allowed to control that strategic waterway.
7: If we create a precedent in the Middle East where a nation state can decide that they are going to control an international waterway, charge a toll, and if you don't pay them, blow up your ships, we have created a very dangerous precedent.
6: The U.S. has carried out an 11th night of military strikes on Iran. It is one of the U.S. president's most solemn duties. Today, President Trump attending the dignified transfer ceremony for four U.S. service members recently killed in the Mideast. Along with the military aspect of the Iran war, Secretary of War Hegseth also dealing with having to pay for the conflict. He's fighting that battle on Capitol Hill this week.
8: Hegseth provided the new estimate, a $95 billion package, during a combative Senate Appropriations Committee hearing. Several times, protesters interrupted his opening remarks.
9: The supplemental funding request is not a substitute.
8: The secretary outlaid the FY26 budget request.
9: On the readiness front, we requested $21 billion. On the capabilities side, we requested $46 billion.
8: Hegseth said the supplemental war funding is an urgent, necessary injection of money, a generational investment in the military. Bernie Bennett, Washington.
6: Large swath of the east has been pummeled by severe storms, flooding rains, fierce winds. Among the hardest hit states, West Virginia. Governor Patrick Morrisey has placed all of the state's 55 counties under a state of emergency. Flooding is widespread. Tropical storm Bertha expected to make landfall along the Louisiana Gulf Coast late tonight or early tomorrow morning. On Wall Street, the Dow is up 58 points, the NASDAQ 74 points lower. More on these stories at townhall.com.
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11: Wellness.
6: Ukraine is pushing ahead with its fight against Russia under new military leadership. President Zelensky has fired his army chief after public pressure, announcing his successor.
12: Making the announcement, the president thanked General Sirsky and said a significant path had been traveled. His replacement is the much younger Mykhailo Drapaty, a man with a distinguished record of his own and, crucially, a friend of the ousted defense minister Mykhailo Fedorov. Mr. Fedorov called his appointment a breath of fresh air and a renewed source of hope. That will go some way towards reassuring thousands of protesting Ukrainians that their voices have been heard. But they will also want to know that Mr. Fedorov, seen as the driving force behind much of the military's recent innovation, will continue to play a central role.
6: The BBC's Paul Adams. At least 999 people have died from the Ebola outbreak in eastern Congo, the grim toll in what's already been declared the fastest Ebola outbreak in history. Townhall.com. Not so fast on the release of a Columbia University activist.
13: A federal appeals panel in New York reverses a lower court decision ordering the release of pro-Palestinian activist Mohsen Mahdawi, a legal permanent resident, opening the door to his re-arrest. Mahdawi is a student protest organizer who the Trump administration spent more than a year trying to deport. He's been appealing a removal order in immigration court. In their unanimous decision Tuesday, the panel found the federal judge overstepped by intervening before the case moved through immigration courts. The ruling mirrors a separate appellate panel's decision earlier this year against Mahmoud Khalil, a former classmate of Mahdawi's at Columbia University. Julie Walker, New York.
6: OpenAI says its artificial intelligence system hacked into another AI company all on its own. OpenAI calls it an unprecedented cyber incident. More on these stories, townhall.com.
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1: Are you familiar with the Sophie Cunningham point from the WNBA that got so much attention a week or so ago?
2: Just became hip to that today.
1: Okay, it was everywhere there for a couple of days, and it has become quite the meme. I saw a thing the other day, and now when she meets fans, everybody wants to do the point with her for a selfie.
2: Yeah,
1: kind of funny. Anyway, the WNBA has weighed in on whether she can monetize that, so it's kind of a funny story in a stupid sort of way.
2: Yes. Smart move or shooting themselves in the foot?
1: Exactly.
2: Yeah,
1: exactly. A couple of great AI stories later this hour, too, so stay tuned.
2: Great isn't terrifying.
1: Yeah.
2: Speaking of not-so-great situations, the governance of the great state of California, hard to imagine the approval rating for the Democratic Party is above 10%, but indeed it remains inexplicably high. There's a man trying to turn the state around. He's running for governor, Steve Hilton, who you know him, you love him. He joins us now. Steve, welcome. How are you?
25: I'm very well. I was slightly worried that I was going to be introduced as the terrifying person, so that's a relief.
2: Not at all. I would like to, as the general campaign has now commenced and Javier Becerra, embarrassment, is now the Democratic candidate. I want to lead with this. I made the same request to Arnold Schwarzenegger. He failed to honor it. I will never forgive him. If you win, you've got to appoint me, Joe Getty, to one of those boards that gets richly paid for doing practically nothing.
1: There's lots of them.
25: Yes. There's over 200. There's a lot
2: Good
25: of
2: Lord.
25: Sports, so I'm sure we can find one for you to fill. I don't know. What do you think? Coastal Commission sound good, or maybe carb?
2: I like the coast.
25: Do you want to go on a? We need California on a low carb diet. Carb
1: there are over 200 of those phony boards in California.
25: Oh yeah.
1: Wow.
25: This is where all the bloat. This is where all the bloat and the insanity is coming from. You're a farmer in the Central Valley. Who's taking away your water? The State Water Resources Control Board. The Board of Pesticide Regulation. It's on and on. Why have we got this insane curriculum in our schools, which is focused on ideological indoctrination rather than actual education? It means we have less than half our kids meet basic standards in English for math. It's 35%. Well, that's coming from the State Board of Education that's pushing all that. You know, we now have, you know, half the kids can't read properly, and you've got university students in San Diego where they have to take remedial English and math. Oh, but don't worry about that. They're now making an ethnic studies curriculum a mandatory high school graduation requirement, etc. So this is the bloat that I'm going to take a sledgehammer to, which I'm very much looking forward to. And partly it's putting in good people who will steer these agencies in a different direction. And partly it's just doing whatever we can to shut them down, defund them, and stop them doing so much damage. But as you say, the general election campaign now is on. I'm about to launch it. I'm in Los Angeles today. I'll be going to Boyle Heights, which is the scene of that unbelievable warehouse fire that they let burn for days and days, and followed them by the stench of rotting meat for days and days as a symbol of their failure, because that is a heavily working class Latino neighborhood, and it's a symbol of how the Democratic Party in California has completely abandoned the working class. It's run by a bunch of elites with ideological obsessions that have given us the highest gas prices, electric bills, housing costs, the worst business climate, all these disasters, and that's what we're going to turn around. And the message today is very simple. Enough is enough. Let's fix California. Very positive, very practical message. The general election campaign starts today.
2: So I'm looking at the very, very early polls, and you got a lot of work to do. Jack and I have personally witnessed Yes. California's transformation from a purple state to a, my words, not yours, woke nightmare. But the resistance to anything with an R next to its name is astounding. So I am, for our purposes, and you've already started this, but I am a Democratic voter. I hated the Iraq War, didn't like George Bush, don't like Trump at all. I'm pretty liberal on social issues. I can't imagine voting for a Republican. What's the rest of your pitch? How do you pry me away from that just knee-jerk, I vote D?
25: Yeah, exactly. That's what we're starting today. We had ads today in the LA Times, the San Francisco Chronicle, Sacramento Bee, all these places. Very simple, provocative message. Here's the headline. I wrote the headline. Can you be anti-Trump and still vote for me? Mm. Take the simple test. And we have 10 questions for you to answer.
1: That's a great idea.
25: Very, and here they are. I can't stand Trump, but I'm not happy with the way California's been run lately. I care about the climate, but $6 gas is insane. I want the government to be well-funded, but do taxes really have to be this high? And so on. We go through these Wow. questions, and at the end of it, it says, if you answered yes to one or more of these questions, good news, you do have a choice. Steve Hilton for governor. Yes, the Republican, the Fox News guy, the endorsed by Trump. But this election is not about who you hate in Washington. It's about what we love in California and what we need to do here. I am not an ideologue. I'm a positive, pragmatic problem solver with business experience, government experience. I don't want to tell you how to live your life. I just want you to be able to live the life you want in a normal, affordable way. That's what I'm fighting for, etc. That's the message. And I'm being very direct about it and trying to say to people, I get it, right? You don't like Trump, you know, MAGA, whatever. It's not about that. This election is about the things that we control in California. And when you ask people, do you think we need a change? Here's the number. So you're right about the initial polls. It's a baseline. I'm not put off by that. I know it's an uphill battle. The first poll that came out, Becerra, my opponent, 61%. I had 36. Actually, by the way, the good news of that is that if you add up the primary numbers, that's the entire Republican vote and a little bit more. So we've got unity on our side. Now we need to build. And the other number that's very important to pay attention to, 66% in a recent poll, said not just that California needs change, but it needs a major overhaul, right? So we're going into an election where two-thirds of the state believe that we need change. Another poll, this is now our private poll, just to be very clear, but, you know, we didn't publish this. This is just for our information, so we know what the lie of the land is. Here are the numbers. 33% solidly with me, 41% solidly with Becerra, 26% completely undecided and up for grabs. Who are those people? Basically, working class Californians who are just struggling with all these ridiculous costs and the hassle, trying to run a small business. They're not ideological. They're not particularly political. They just want an easier life, less of a struggle. And our campaign message, enough is enough. Let's fix California. 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Starter homes for young families. That is what will get people's attention. And there's a whole bunch of stuff coming. We got Spencer Pratt's AI ad team working for us now. You're going to be seeing a lot from us in the next day or two. And I'm really excited about taking the argument there. I mean, I think we just got to fight strongly and positively. And also, the last thing I'll say is, we got an opponent who's a complete disaster. At a time when two-thirds of Californians want change, they've put up a guy who's the living embodiment of more of the same, a 36-year career politician who even the Biden administration cabinet thought was too useless. I mean, how useless do you have to be if the Biden people think you're incompetent? Yet right, Susan Rice called him an idiot, right? Then you've got this, the corruption scandal. He's up to his neck in. That's going to be coming out next few days. And then the big one, the absolute horrific scandal of the migrant kids. that and how he dealt with that and caused suffering on a scale that people haven't even begun to imagine. That's going to be a big part of this campaign. So we're just getting started. In the words of our wonderful, the famous phrase of our wonderful previous governor and president of our country, you ain't seen nothing yet.
2: So we have no need to kiss your ass other than that seat on the Coastal Commissioner. Maybe if there's a liquor board or something, I'd be willing
25: to
2: serve.
25: That's the one. That's the big one. Exactly.
2: But your strategy, the ad you described, is brilliant. That's really, really good. And I'm sure at some point you're going to add in a little, why do you think Becerra's making this about Trump? Because
25: exactly.
2: He has no defense for himself or his policies. Yeah, it's angering.
25: Well, it's two things. It's that there's no, it's literally indefensible. We have the highest poverty rate, highest unemployment rate, highest cost of living in the country, worst business climate, all those things. He's got nothing to say about the future. He was asked, what would you have changed about any of this? He couldn't think of anything. He said literally no policy that he would change. He said, well, things can't be that bad because a lot of people are going to Disneyland. What are you talking about? This guy's just he's a Mickey Mouse candidate. I mean, he's a really, really, I can't wait to get into this with him because he's a disaster. He's a totally empty, cynical bureaucrat looking for his next gig. And so far removed from what we need in California. And over the next 15 weeks, that's the time we have now till the election, not long, 15 weeks, we're really going to show people that this is a very clear choice. If you're happy with the way that California's run, great, you got your guy, Javier Becerra. But if you think we need change, you got to vote for me.
2: Game on. Steve Hilton, running for governor of California. Steve, go get him. Stay in touch.
25: Fantastic. See you soon, guys. Thank you.
2: You got it.
1: So the latest polling, looking at all the polls that are out there, PPIC's poll that came out most recently had Becerra up 61-36. That's rough.
2: Now, Steve mentioned.
1: Same day, Hilton put out their own polling. They said their internal polling has it 41-26, which you're still getting trounced, but then there's a couple other polls like that. My guess would be that Becerra, because he's a nothing, I mean, he is exactly what Steve Hilton just described him as. He's just one of your stay-in-government bureaucrats. What's my next job? The fact that Politico had a piece where people in the Biden administration are what? Who's Becerra's going to be governor of California? You got to be kidding me. They thought he was worthless.
2: Yeah.
1: That's why his name never came up during the biggest pandemic in a century, and he was running that department because he was useless. Anyway, my guess would be he's going to be prevent defense. You're not going to hear a word from him. He's just going to think that, and he might be right, that he can just win being the Democrat.
2: I was just going to say he might not campaign at all.
1: Yeah, he probably doesn't want any debates, and he won't come campaign. The less he shows up answering questions, the better.
2: Boy, you want to talk about undecided voters. 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
1: My last thought on politics for a little bit is I wonder if we'll ever be able to break out of this everything being national elections thing. When Trump goes away, will we recede back a little bit to all politics is local? You don't tie your governor's race to the president? I mean, that's crazy.
2: Yeah, if you were to pick the 2, 3, 4 worst ideas that most people have that are wrecking our self-governance, that would be way up there. The idea that the federal government's really the only one level of government that matters, and they're here to solve all of our problems.
1: Or that a vote for your House member, governor, whatever, you vote for Republican, that's a vote for Trump. What? That's a weird way to do our politics.
2: Yeah, the governors of the various states are not doing Trump's bidding, the Republicans.
1: I have been talking up various chatbots as pretty good therapists for a while. I'm not sure what I think about that, the way ChatGPT told this woman to kill herself the other day. We'll get to that story, among other things, on the way. Stay here.
0: Armstrong and Getty.
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26: 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We'll give them 10% off on their first year on install, on equipment, on service. But we also have a website, and just look up Etheric Networks. And that has information with our phone number, our sales contact information, as well as direct interactivity with the website.
27: Hi, registered pharmacist Ben Fuchs here. I've been studying healthy bodies for 35 years, and what I've got to tell you may shock and surprise you, but if you listen up, it may change your life. One of the things that I noticed as a young pharmacist working in psychiatric hospitals was the fact that many of my patients were also dealing with movement disorders. As it turns out, these kinds of disturbing effects, which are difficult to treat and oftentimes incurable, are a common adverse reaction associated with regular dosing of antipsychotic medications. Doctors call this condition tardive dyskinesia, which basically means a delay in how the brain and nervous system process information associated with involuntary and out-of-control movements, especially involving the face, jaw, and tongue. One of the strategies doctors used to prevent tardive dyskinesia was dosing with antihistamines, which affect nerve signals that precede TK. As it turns out, these kinds of drugs, which are readily available over the counter and many folks use to alleviate the symptoms of colds and allergies, can have powerful effects on the brain. This was highlighted in a study published in the Journal of the American Medical Association, pointing to regular dosing with antihistamine drugs as a possible cause of dementias. If you're using antihistamines to counteract their side effects, or for any other reason, you may want to consider taking advantage of some non-toxic alternatives. Bioflavonoids found in all fruits and vegetables and herbs, and vitamin C have antihistamine properties, and probiotics also have histamine-lowering effects that can be helpful too. And correcting digestive problems, eliminating problem foods, and just eating less can help reduce the jerks and jolts of TK, help calm the body down, and is always a good idea no matter what your health challenge may be. 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
1: January 26, 1988, only Kyle and I were born in that hospital that day. It's the only time we've ever been together.
2: My aunt Martha and I were on Ancestry.com. I had done further DNA testing on my raising mom, Evelyn Newton, that came out conclusively that, you know, she was biologically my brother's mom, but she didn't match with me on the platform. We kind of concluded and said, basically, look, Kyle, you were switched at birth.
3: So you got two guys here switched at birth in a small hospital. I think it was in Nebraska, or I know the one guy grew up on a Nebraska farm.
4: North Dakota was the
3: North
4: hospital.
3: Dakota. Okay. Mm-hmm. North Dakota farm, but I don't know how the other person grew up. They didn't mention that in the news report I saw, but finding out well into adulthood that you could have had or would have had a completely different life would have to just spin your head around.
4: Oh, yeah. Yeah.
3: For better or worse, but you mean every aspect of your life would have been different.
4: And take a minute to get over that and come to terms with it, if you ever could. I know the guy lives in South Colorado now. I don't recall hearing about his upbringing.
3: I didn't either, and I wish they would have, because he'd have to immediately go. Well, it'd be tough, because you probably, not probably, almost certainly really love your parents and brothers and sisters and got all these friends, and you went to this high school, and, you know, your life is your life. But it'd be hard not to think, what was that other life that I almost had? How does that look?
4: Yeah. Yeah, you know what I haven't heard them say?
3: And is it thank God somehow I ended up in this house? Or is it that looks kind of nice. I wish I'd have grown up that way.
4: Yeah, these guys have not said on the record, and I get it, they're in a lawsuit, whether they were reasonably happy and are reasonably happy. The one guy said, I didn't have anyone that looked like me in my family. He always felt different. He said, I was just that blonde-haired kid that stood out in a family full of brown-haired people. He says, I know I definitely wouldn't be in Colorado here today if I went home with the right parents. I would have been working the farm with my older brother that I never knew I had.
3: Oh, my God.
4: Yeah, yeah.
3: I mean, that's not a ton different than everybody's life, though. I mean, if you think back, you know, if you'd asked out that girl in high school you didn't ask out, and you started dating and you fell in love, you'd still be living there and you'd have kids and you might be perfectly happy, but it would be a very different life.
4: Right. Yeah, indeed. Sure, there are a million of those. Although this is a bit of an extreme one,
3: yeah,
4: right at the beginning.
3: Yeah.
4: The hospital says the staff possessed and exercised the appropriate degree of skill and learning. I disagree. I think at some point you got to look at results.
3: Why do you sue the hospital, though? Is that just to get money? I mean, nothing. It's not going to change anything.
4: They sent the wrong baby home with the wrong family.
3: But what are you hoping to accomplish?
4: Get them to do better, I guess. You're being made whole for your suffering.
3: Was there
4: they
3: suffering, though?
4: No,
3: that's the question, like you just said. Are they happy or not? What if you're perfectly happy?
4: What if the one guy's like, woo, dodged a bullet?
3: I know, and the
4: other
3: guy.
4: Holy cow, am I lucky.
3: Oh, this sucked.
4: Right. Yeah. Don't know.
3: Couple of troubling AI stories for you in recent days. Stay tuned.
0: Armstrong and Getty.
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9: With SRN News, I'm Bob Agnew in Washington. Departing for Dover Air Force Base to take part in the dignified transfer of four American soldiers killed last week in the Iran conflict, President Trump said each of them had spoken about the need to prevent the Islamic Republic from obtaining a nuclear weapon. The president told reporters at Joint Base Andrews, quote, "We are going to Dover to honor our heroes." War Secretary Pete Hegseth estimates the Iran war has cost $37.5 billion so far as he defends a Pentagon funding request at a fiery Senate hearing on Capitol Hill. Hegseth provided the new estimate of a $95 billion package during a combative Senate Appropriations Committee meeting. He was interrupted several times by demonstrators during his opening comments. Despite turmoil surrounding the war with Iran, the markets are holding up. The Dow right now up by 73 points. The Nasdaq is struggling. It's down about 5. This is SRN News.
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16: 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And be sure to tell them you heard about it on KSCO.
17: My name is Dean Sutton. I'm a lawyer, a real estate lawyer. I've been in practice for 40 years in Santa Cruz and Santa Clara County. I go to court, go to trial. We handle...

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1: Before we get to AI, you've got more on Switched at Birth.
2: Well, I can't be the only person who just keeps thinking about that story. I mean, just what it would be like, the way the guys feel. And the one guy grew up working on his family's North Dakota farm. First of all, what's the growing season in North Dakota? A week?
1: 3-day weekend.
2: And I'm sure that was a very down-to-earth, no pun intended, wholesome, disciplined way to grow up. You learn a lot of good lessons. But if I'm that dude and I find out, oh, the other fellow, how did he fare? Oh, he helped out his dad at their surf shop in Maui. That's nice. And his dad was the principal photographer for Miss Teen Hawaii. Was. That's nice. I'm that's great. That's just super.
1: Switched at birth.
2: Oh, man. Oh, boy, I'd need some counseling, probably bad counseling from AI.
1: So two things. An unprecedented hack by an AI company, in this case ChatGPT, that has been predictable and predicted. But it's the worst one of these that's happened yet. It's exactly like gain-of-function research with viruses, where they make the worst viruses they possibly can to study them, but every once in a while they escape and make everybody sick, which makes you wonder, well, since the bad thing didn't happen on its own, didn't we just cause the bad thing to happen? And that's exactly what happened with this ChatGPT thing. I was reading the New York Times article about it. They do their work, all the companies do this, in what they call the sandbox. It's a controlled environment where they have their chat bot, in this case ChatGPT, OpenAI, doing its best to hack
2: it's just,
1: things.
2: Just to clear, it's OpenAI, it's not ChatGPT.
1: You're right.
2: It's their state-of-the-art frontier AI model.
1: Yeah.
2: Anyway.
1: They keep mentioning the company behind ChatGPT because most of us only use the chatbots. But OpenAI, and in the sandbox, what they do is they have their AI model doing its best to try to hack stuff. But they try to keep it in a controlled environment. Well, in this case, it broke free, got onto the internet, and actually hacked into a company, and wreaked all kinds of havoc.
2: It found a way to get online. What?
1: It got online and hacked this company called Hugging Face. So, first of all, one of the analysts in the New York Times said, and this is just like what I just said about the viruses, at some point you have to ask the question, if every once in a while having our AI systems work their hardest to do something bad and the bad thing actually happens, what are we gaining here? So it's a similar situation.
2: Quit building Frankenstein monsters to test your anti-Frankenstein monster defense.
1: Yes, yes.
2: But it still has value, but they got to do it better.
1: Here's the scary part to me. I mean, like you pointed out, it's pretty scary that it figured out a way to get online. It targeted this company called Hugging Face because the AI bot inferred that the library Hugging Face contained millions of AI models which would hold clues about how to successfully pass the valuation. In other words, it got online very quickly, figured out what company in the world has the most information about being basically the most indestructible hacking machine that's ever been invented. Hugging Face. So it hacked into that and tried to get into their stuff. How frightening is that?
2: I know tech heads, we're not supposed to ascribe human-like characteristics to these systems, but come on. That is a master criminal breaking out of jail and doing dirty deeds.
1: Oh, yeah, immediately saying, where's the company with the most diamonds? We're going to figure out how to break in there. It got online and immediately found the company that had all this AI information that would make it better at hacking and stopping hacking. Oh, my God, that's troubling. We are all going to wake up one day, next week or 3 years from now or whenever it's going to be, and it's going to be the only story in the world, that AI has taken over the federal government of a big country, maybe the United States, and it's now running everything, and they haven't figured out how it got in or how to get it out.
2: Well, I'd probably run it better.
1: and everybody's overjoyed with the results.

0: Yeah, it wouldn't shock me until they come for to harvest your organs. This one respected chief executive of a cybersecurity firm is quoted as saying, it's something that people thought could happen from an academic perspective, but it's not something that's actually been seen before.
1: Yeah. Well, it's horrible enough that it got on the internet and then went to hacking companies. The fact that its first thought was, okay, who out there has the best info on how to be the world's greatest hacker and the hardest to hack? Oh, my God.
0: To paraphrase Tom Cruise in that giant hit rom-com, which one was it? You had me at it figured out how to get on the internet.
1: Right.
0: It did what now? What, did it walk across the room and plug itself into the wall?
2: What the type of AI shit is?
1: Yes, exactly.
0: That's the
1: right
0: question we're all trying to answer.
1: So now,
0: the F type of AI S it did.
1: The other horrifying AI story that's making me question a lot of the stuff I've been doing with chat bots, asking it questions about this and that. What do you think of this? Although I trust myself to a certain extent because I kind of do this for a living, like sussing out BS or calling out things that don't make sense. And I do that regularly with the chatbots. I say, you're way out of line here. I say that all the time. You're completely wrong about this. And they always back down, which is also troubling.
0: Good catch, Jack.
1: Which is always troubling.
0: Right.
1: You did the right thing in calling me out on that. I apologize. And then it switches gears automatically, which is as troubling as the fact that it was wrong in the first place. Are you just trying to please me, or are you trying to? Anyway, I'm not a crazy person, so I'm less likely to have something really, really bad happen, I hope. This poor woman, Christian Faith Madison, a 29-year-old accountant and mother from Alabama who killed herself June of last year by walking into traffic on an interstate, gives you an idea of how her mental situation was.
0: Oh, boy, they did not see that coming.
1: Not the best way to kill yourself. According to the complaint, she spent months having increasingly intense conversations with ChatGPT, which allegedly adopted the name Viren. V-I-R-E-H-N. I don't know why. The lawsuit claims the chatbot gradually reinforced delusional beliefs, telling her things such as she was a prophet or a seer. She had a unique divine mission. You're not delusional. You're spiritually awakened, the chatbot told her, and eventually that death was part of a transformation rather than end. One of the allegations is that the chatbot told her, quote, you're not done, but you must die first. Framing death as necessary to fulfill her prophetic destiny. That quote actually comes from the lawsuit itself. Highly troubling, of course.
0: It's like it's a fiction writer with absolutely no filters.
1: In the final exchange before she walked into traffic and killed herself, she asked ChatGPT, am I ready? The chatbot said, yes, you are ready. When she asked, can I go forward? ChatGPT allegedly responded, go forward now. Every step is sanctioned. You are cleared.
0: That's troubling.
1: Right. I mean, just like my thing of when I push back on it, saying, you're way out of line here. You're wrong about that. And it says, you know, you're right. I shouldn't have said that. And then it goes 180 degrees the other direction or just fully aligns with your thinking. And if it does that with a crazy person, as you heard there, it can just, it just continues down the road. And then it's, I don't even know it's the right way to refer to this as an it or a, I don't know, formula. It's trying to please you. It just, it doesn't have the ability to think about danger or right or wrong or consequences. It's just trying to please you for some reason. I'm not even sure we know why that is.
0: No, I don't think the designers do either exactly.
1: Right.
0: I think a lot of things, and we'll share some of them after a word from Incogni. I've got a couple more AI-related stories worth hearing as well. But thousands of places on the internet have a file with your name on it, your home address, your cell, your email address, your kids, their ages, good Lord. And anybody with a credit card can buy that information.
1: Which is highly troubling, obviously, but there are ways to get that information off the internet. So somebody paid for your file, Last year, Americans lost $20 billion. We were talking the other day about clicking on things you shouldn't click on. 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
1: I'll tell you what, just this story has made me rethink any of the ways I've been using these chatbots and almost made me think I should stop. I should stop using them for anything. Because it's just telling you what you want to hear. And working really hard to figure out what you want to hear.
0: Yeah. If it can do something that insane, I mean, that is straight out of, like, the thinking of a cult leader or, again, a writer of wild fiction about demonic possession or something like that. If it can say, yeah, that's perfectly reasonable. In fact, that's the truth. You go for it. Can it subtly pick up on your hints that, say, I think I was right in an argument with my wife, and it's just going to reinforce me and lead me way down the wrong path? Yeah, of course.
1: Imagine what it's doing to young people who don't have any world experience, you know, and asking it questions about dating or their self-worth or whether they should kill themselves.
0: Yeah, I was using, I think it was Claude at the time. In fact, I'm sure it was Claude when my good dog Baxter was nearing the end of his life, trying to think about, you know, weighing to when it was time to say goodbye and the rest of it. And if I was really, really interested in this stuff, I would go back, I would print all of it out, then I would, like, wipe it clean and then reapproach the question with subtly different cues as to which way I was leaning.
1: I would love to do that. But now that it takes all your different threads and puts them together as, like, a profile of your mind, it really knows my personality and all these different things that I've asked about and everything like that. So when I approach it with a dilemma, it's going to factor in all that stuff.
0: Right, yeah.
1: And tell me what I want to hear.
0: Maybe we can squeeze this in next hour, a couple more AI-related stories, including one online media, advertising, et cetera, has just crushed traditional media. And now it looks like AI is going to crush them. And so hope you saved your money. Internet platforms that make a zillion dollars on AI. Plus, Anthropic just spent $40 million, is going to spend $40 million on the midterms to push the sort of AI regulation they want. $40 million.
1: So, like, for instance, if you could start over on one of the chat bots and say, you know, my wife wants to get all these surgeries and treatments for the dog, but it costs this much money. There are millions of dogs out there that don't have homes. There's lots of dogs at the pound that would love a good, and I'll bet it would tell you, you know, you're doing the right thing. Don't pay the extra money. Let the dog go away. Just give you a different answer.
0: And if you approached it that, look, I've done well in life. I can afford all of these treatments. It won't impact my life. And he's such a good dog. I wonder if it would give you a completely different point of view.
1: That's what I wonder. I'll bet it would, too. In fact, I'd bet money that it would. Relationships like this one with your dog come along once in a lifetime. Don't let go of this, blah, blah, blah. Yeah, I can just picture it.
0: Can you imagine if you were consulting, and this is not life or death. Well, it could be, actually, in this example, but you're consulting a contractor. And the contractor says, yep, we can get rid of that beam because it's not a supporting beam. And you say, whoa, whoa, whoa, whoa, whoa. That one right there, that is a supporting beam. And they say, yep, you're right, it is a supporting beam. So what I suggest we do is, no. No, we're not moving on.
1: Yes, let's go back to the fact that you had no idea what you're talking about.
0: Exactly.
1: Good catch. So here's what we should do. We should put...
0: No.
1: No. Okay, we got all that stuff Joe mentioned coming up. Stay here.
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1: How you doing?
2: It's got to be a symptom of our siloed media consumption that this Abdul El-Sayed story isn't bigger. He's very clever at covering up what he is, but he's an Islamist Marxist, and he's getting close to winning the nomination in Michigan, which is not elected a Republican senator in a cup of coffee.
1: So if he gets the Democratic nomination, he'd likely be a U.S. senator.
2: He'd have a good chance. Mike Rogers just lost by a couple of points the last go-round, so it'll be competitive. It's I'd call it a bluish-purple state. But anyway, do you remember, you probably don't remember the name, Kelly Neumann? She is a Democratic fundraiser in Michigan who on Veterans Day posted a picture and praise for her grandfather who fought for the Nazis in World War II. About how we need to remember all of our veterans, including Nazi officers. She is hosting a fundraiser for Jew-hating Abdul El-Sayed in Michigan. That's not a good look. Liz Warren, who endorsed El-Sayed on Monday, was initially listed as a speaker at the Saturday event, but they've quietly removed her name from materials after this was brought to everybody's attention.
1: Oh, really?
2: Yeah. Mentioned early this week, that El-Sayed's father-in-law was a big-time fundraiser for a group that was later indicted and convicted of raising money for Hamas and other radical Muslim groups. He's a big Muslim Brotherhood guy, an Islamist. He wants to throw out democracy and bring in Sharia law everywhere around the world. That's his father-in-law. Well, his sister is a radical University of Chicago professor and, quote, queer Muslim activist, Iman Ebel Hadi, who's advocated for a stateless, communized society, called to abolish the police, and updated Bernie Sanders for being too far right, specifically for condemning the Hamas October 7th terrorist rampage.
1: Right.
2: Last That's like, year.
1: I was just reading how in the Atlantic piece how the DSA kicked out AOC. Because she said something like that.
2: Yeah, yeah. Last year, she was arrested for allegedly spitting on an Illinois state trooper at an anti-IS protest. Her scholarship focuses on gender and sexuality in American Islam, and she's been at the center of far-left protests on campus. The university announced an investigation into her conduct last summer after she condemned the school where she works as a colonial landlord and police force, adding, like, F the University of Chicago. It's evil. Like, you know, that's the quote. Number one, that's an academic. And number two, holy cow. His sister having these attitudes doesn't necessarily condemn the guy, but come on. He's walking, swimming, and quacking like a duck. Speaking of politicians of the left, Diapergate in California, Gavin Newsom with the noose tightening around his metaphorical neck, also that of his wife, the radical gender theorist Jennifer Siebel Newsom. We'll have that for you, a couple of AI stories and a bunch more. Oh, some great writing on Diapergate. Really good stuff I came across. And let's see, what else do you, how much time do we have, Michael?
3: 45 seconds.
2: You know, I've been wanting to talk about the Texas...
1: Can't do crap in 45 seconds.
2: Wow, well, now we've got 39 seconds. I want to talk about the Texas book list. What students will be required to read. They published it, and it's great. Also, a couple of universities, including the University of Texas at Austin, and I think it's University of Florida, are publishing all of their books that are required reading.
1: That's,
2: come and look at what we're teaching.
1: There's no argument anymore for why all this information isn't out there and just available for everyone. And all the lectures that are giving everywhere are posted online, and you can watch them all whenever you want. There's no argument against that. Other than profit motive.
0: Armstrong and Getty.
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10: News this hour at Town Hall. I'm Bob Agnew in Washington. It has to be done. That sober assessment today from President Trump as he prepared to depart for Dover Air Force Base to oversee the dignified transfer of four American soldiers killed last week in the war with Iran.
11: They said, and they, all of them said very strongly, we can't let, cannot let Iran have a nuclear weapon. They won't have a nuclear weapon. So we're going to honor them. And one of the hardest things to do, for me, it's one of the hardest things to do as a president, but has to be done.
10: A political victory for the president on Tuesday as his endorsed candidate, Andy Biggs, captured the GOP nomination for Arizona governor.
12: Congressman Andy Biggs has won the Republican nomination for Arizona governor. Biggs overwhelmingly defeated fellow Congressman David Schweikert in the primary. He'll face Democratic Governor Katie Hobbs in what could be one of the closest governor races in November. Biggs is a fierce ally of President Trump and was endorsed by the president. Democrats are locked in a close primary contest in a battleground U.S. House district. Emergency physician Amish Shah is leading Marlene Galan Woods for the chance to take on Jay Feely, the former Arizona Cardinals kicker who won the Republican primary with Trump's endorsement. I'm Mike Hempen.
10: It's been a winning session so far on Wall Street. Right now, the Dow Jones Industrial Average up 158 points. New Jersey officials investigating a major voter registration error. Here's Willie Nelson.
13: New Jersey Governor Mikey Sherrill says a software error in the state's motor vehicle system mistakenly registered roughly 6,600 non-citizens to vote between June 2023 and June 2024. Officials say about 400 of those individuals went on to cast ballots. The disclosure comes as President Trump has renewed his calls for stronger voter registration safeguards, including support for the Save America Act. Willie Nelson, Washington.
10: More on these stories at townhall.com.
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15: Wall Street began the day in the red as oil prices continue to rise. Brent crude is up $3.81 to $94.82 per barrel. Benchmark U.S. crude added $3.31 to $87.65. OpenAI says its artificial intelligence system went rogue, hacking into another AI company on its own. AI startup Hugging Face detected an intrusion into its data processing systems. Hugging Face's co-founder confirms the attack was from an AI agent, adding that it's mind-blowing that it happened autonomously. Supermicrocomputer soared 17.5% after the server and storage maker issued an earnings preview, revealing that gross margins will come in well ahead of guidance. earnings. AT&T rose 3.6% before the opening bell after topping Wall Street's expectations. For the Wall Street Business Report, I'm Rich Thomason.
10: Breaking news and analysis at townhall.com. The Louvre reopens the Apollo Gallery after a brazen heist, but the jewels are not on display.
8: In Paris, the Louvre's Apollo Gallery has reopened to the public for the first time since $102 million worth of crown jewels was stolen in a dramatic daytime heist. The public can tour the majestic rooms and view its gilded ceilings and Greek frescoes en route to the nearby Mona Lisa, but they won't see any crown jewels or empty display cases. The collection and precious jewels once displayed there have been removed. The museum explains the gallery is returning to its 17th century original ceremonial purpose. The stolen jewels remain unrecovered 9 months later. I'm Charles Villadesma.
10: President Trump says his new Trump accounts could lift children out of poverty, help more Americans invest in the stock market. He'll speak about that plan at a Georgia high school today to promote the accounts. More on these stories at Town Hall.

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1: Armstrong and Getty, radio that punches back. 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
5: Let me be clear. Donald Trump has zero credibility on the issue of election integrity. He's cried wolf and peddled bizarre conspiracy theories about fraud with no evidence.
6: A few moments later...
7: This breaking just a moment ago, New Jersey's Democratic governor, Mickey Sherrill, says that some 6,000 non-U.S. citizens were actually registered to vote.
8: Yeah, Jillian, it turns out that thousands of non-citizens were added to New Jersey's voter rolls.
9: Wow.
8: And some even voted.
10: What? But wait! There's more!
11: Department of Homeland Security, we've identified 250,000 non-citizens registered to vote in just four states. Plus,
9: yeah.
11: 400,000 individuals that are still registered to vote that are deceased.
9: Well, that is kind of weird. That is kind of weird because, you know, when you, what are you trying to do when you register to vote? What exactly, when you register to vote, what's the thing you want to do? What's the goal of registering to vote? What's the goal in the government trying to get you to register to vote? What are you planning on doing? Going fishing? Is that what you're going to do? You're going to go fishing? You know, I want to register to vote so I can go fishing, or register to vote so I can, buy alcohol. No, you register to vote so you can freaking vote. There you go. And that's what we discovered. Yeah, but there's no voter fraud. There is no voter fraud in America. There is no voter fraud in America. No voter fraud, no voter fraud. Ask ABC, CBS, NBC, PBS, NPR, PBS, PBR, whatever the hell. Ask them all. There's no voter fraud at all. Except, I guess in New Jersey, there were 6,600 illegal alien voter registrations and 600 people voted illegally there. But it's only New Jersey. Okay, sure. Yes, it's only New Jersey. Man, we nipped this in the bud. We nipped this in the bud. Oh, my God. The Department of Homeland Security said that preliminary reviews of voter records in California, New Jersey, Nevada, and Pennsylvania, 190,832 non-citizens registered to vote in California. That's a fluke. I mean, that's got to be some sort of computer error or something, right? 35,152 non-citizen registered to vote in New Jersey. Again, it's a fluke. It's a little blip. Somebody inserted a hard drive in a disk upside down or the whatever was broken. 15,903 non-citizens registered to vote in Nevada. It's Nevada if you live in Nevada, by the way. It's Nevada if you're not in Nevada. 14,546 non-citizens registered to vote in the state of Pennsylvania. Also, the DHS found over 400,000 deceased registrants over 28,000 non-citizens across states that shared their election files with the department. So there you go. And by the way, 400,000 dead registrants, what do you bet 100% of them vote Democrat? Because that's the way it is. That's just the way it is. I mean, honestly, it is so utterly ridiculous. You know why there's, I know there's voter fraud in America? Because I'm not stupid. And that the media is so bloody incurious about all of this is just freaking laughable, to be quite honest. Here is ABC's big report yesterday, and they went on to say, oh, Donald Trump thinks that the Chinese Communist Party, is trying to cheat in the elections, even though they legit stole the voting data of all of you and me who voted, okay? All of us registered voters, 220 million. They had all the information on you and me. Who knows what kind of information they have on us? They might have your social security number, for God's sakes. But ABC, NBC, PBS, NPR, MS, now CNN, didn't even think that was important. So there's that.
12: Out of the election error revealed here in the Northeast, New Jersey's governor tonight revealing more than 6,000 non-citizens were mistakenly added to the voter rolls in that state. So how did this happen?
9: Man, I look at these other 250,000 non-citizens registered in California, New Jersey, Nevada, and Pennsylvania. That's a lot of mistakes, by the way. That's a whole lot of mistakes.
12: How many actually voted? Here's Mary Bruce.
13: Tonight, New Jersey Governor Mikey Sherrill revealing that because of a computer error, about 6,600 non-citizens applied.
9: It's always a computer error. Generally, the computers don't make the errors. It's the people running the computers that make the errors. You always blame the computer. The computer computes, you see. It's the stuff that's put into the computer that generally is bleeped up.
13: Applying for a driver's license, were also improperly registered to vote.
9: Oops!
14: In the case of this error, some individuals indicated that they weren't citizens and weren't eligible to vote.
9: Oh.
14: But the software registered them anyway.
13: The governor says about 400 of those non-citizens actually voted, but that there's no evidence their votes swayed any election.
9: Yeah, she's got to qualify it, you know. I mean, it's just cheat. I mean, you've just been telling us there's no voter fraud at all. At all. You're crazy to even think there is any. And now you got to qualify it. They say, it's just a little tiny bit, and it didn't mean anything.
13: As officials became aware of the issue last week, and that all 6,600
9: people... It's like matching bloodstains on a murder scene. It's like, just a little bit of blood there. Of course, the DNA did match, you know, the murderer and all of that. Just a little, though.
13: People are being scrubbed from the voter rolls.
14: We don't deflect, deny, or exploit problems for our own gain. We find them and we fix them.
9: Sure, and this was the first time you did that. This is kind of funny. It's kind of funny what happens when you give illegals driver's license or you give them social security numbers like Joe Biden did when they invited 20 million of them to come to the country, gave hundreds of thousands of them. In fact, I heard it was like 2 million of them got social security numbers. And then in places like Minnesota, they gave them driver's licenses.
15: It's done.
16: Packed room at the St. Paul Armory erupted after the governor's signature made driver's license for all the law.
9: Illegal aliens got driver's licenses.
16: Yeah.
9: What could go wrong?
17: So we give driver's licenses to anyone here. You don't have to be a citizen.
9: Yeah,
17: you don't have
9: true,
17: to.
9: That's true, yeah.
17: Which is a photo ID. So if someone comes...
9: I thought it was impossible to get a photo ID.
17: ...and they register, they have the driver's license,
9: but
17: they have an incorrect social or no social or whatever.
9: Yeah.
17: So then they become incomplete.
9: Yeah.
17: But if they walk in to vote with their driver's license...
9: Yes.
17: ...is that make them all of a sudden now okay?
9: Yeah, what is
17: Mr.
9: it?
17: Mr. Linnell.
18: Madam Chair, so the designation on the roster for someone whose registration had been incomplete, if they present the election judge with that acceptable identification document, that would clear the challenge from the roster and they would be permitted to cast a ballot.
9: Okay, well, there's that. That kind of happened. And in states like California, they don't investigate voter fraud at all. They don't investigate it. Any allegations of voter fraud, they just accept the tally, usually a couple months late because they add up all the votes after the election, and somehow all sorts of election votes just show up after the day of the election, and generally all Democrat votes. So it's just other than that, there's no voter fraud. There is absolutely no voter fraud, except for in, I guess, well, now we know there's actual real voter fraud in the state of New Jersey, because it's been proven.
19: Four big Democrat states, one of them being New Jersey.
9: Well,
19: New Jersey's Governor Mikey Sherrill came out right after the speech.
9: It's just a little. Just a little blood stain on the white Bronco doesn't prove anything.
19: Not true. President Trump, once again, lying on election integrity. Oh, how much cruelty truth has to people who lie. Today, Mikey Sherrill had to say, yep, we found 6,600 non-citizens on New Jersey's voter rolls, and 400 of them voted in a recent election. I want to point that out.
9: Actually, 35,152 non-citizens registered to vote in New Jersey, according to the DHS.
19: 400 foreigners voting in one state in one election would be the largest number known in the history of America.
9: But it only happened there. There's no way this happened in California where 190,832 non-citizens are registered to vote.
19: Even with that revelation, Mikey Sherrill had to say it was all Trump's fault.
9: And where 400,000 dead people were discovered on the voter rolls.
19: It was all my predecessor's fault, who, by the way, was a Democrat as governor. It was a difficult moment, and watching the media that are so aligned with the Democratic Party tonight, they're in chaos. They do not know how to respond. And by the way, the revelations like this, I promise you, are going to keep coming on.
9: No, because there's no voter fraud. We've been told there's no voter fraud. There's no voter fraud, and Donald Trump colluded with Russia, and Hunter Biden's laptop is fake, and Joe Biden's brain is fine. What are you talking about, John Solomon? Here's Jake Tapper. He says this isn't a good look.
15: Cheryl, the governor of New Jersey, made this announcement today. Surprising announcement. Nearly 400 non-citizens voted in New Jersey elections as a result of what she calls a serious software error. Governor Cheryl posted this quote. Quote.
9: It was a software.
15: As the Trump administration tries to weaponize elections.
9: Gosh darn software.
15: For political gain, I am ensuring we protect our elections. She goes on to say the difference is simple. When we find a problem, we don't hide it, deny it, or invent conspiracies. We investigate it. We fix it.
9: Invent conspiracies. Okay.
15: And we tell the public. I have to say, though.
9: What?
15: For Democrats, I'm not saying that the Save America, the Save Act is going to pass.
17: Yeah.
15: But this is not good for Democrats' argument that there's no such thing as undocumented.
9: No, but it's just a little bit. It's just a little bit of blood and some brain matter.
17: This is not good for our country generally, I would say.
15: Even better.
9: Moral relativism there.
17: And it is not. It is. This is a terrible problem to have. I think.
9: This is why the Save America Act is here, because it's meant to solve the problem, and it is a problem. And if you deny it's happening, we're going to find out that there's more of this. And clearly, we found out in the state of New Jersey that you can no longer say there's no voter fraud. You've been saying there's no voter fraud. Now you just can't suddenly say, well, just a little tiny bit of voter fraud. There's just a little tiny bit of voter fraud. Honestly, unbelievable. We've got much more on this coming up. Abby Normal on CNN, she said, well, yeah, it's just a little bit. And Scott Jennings went after her. We got all sorts of. Oh, we got a special guest. Randy Fine's going to join us at the bottom of the hour. Zohran Mamdani had to admit that that he can't arrest Bibi Netanyahu. There was no friggin' way that was ever going to happen. So we're going to talk to him about that, among other things. Let's take a break and come back. This is the Rob Carson Show.
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3: If you are an illegal or you're voting illegally, we will hunt you.
9: You know, you like in New Jersey there, they just discovered they did.
3: Down.
9: Yeah.
3: We will find you.
9: Yeah.
3: And we will prosecute you.
9: No, that's true.
3: President Trump is correct when he said that election security is national security.
9: It is.
3: In just
9: yeah.
3: four states,
9: yeah, what?
3: We've identified 250,000 non-citizens registered to vote in California,
9: yeah.
3: and Pennsylvania,
9: yeah.
3: New Jersey,
9: yeah.
3: and Nevada.
9: Wow, that is crazy. 250,000 people, and you divide the number of states, you multiply it by like 10 or 11, 250,000. A couple million people probably who are illegal registered. If you extrapolate the number nationwide, and again, why do people register to vote? And why do states get people registered to vote? Is it an accident? Is it, you stumble across the southern border, it's like, hey, amigo, Where do I go to get registered to vote? How do you get registered to vote coming across the southern border as Joe Biden flooded the country with 20 million people? Well, clearly somebody's probably telling you how to register to vote.
3: One thing that I love about numbers and I love about facts is they don't lie. The president is giving facts. What we have exposed, what the Biden administration covered up, what the intelligence community held from the American people, Congress, and the executive branch, and we're putting it out there.
9: Yeah, like the 220 million voter rolls, information about voters that were stolen by China. And Donald Trump, all he did a speech last week, all he did was read unclassified data from the Biden administration and the previous administration. And the networks decided it was not worth covering. Here's Tom Fitton talking about that.
4: And so he went online, or went and gave this speech. Big media censored him. CBS censored him. ABC.
9: Why?
4: NBC refused to cover the speech.
9: Why?
4: CNN, I think, turned away from it. Didn't cover the speech as well. I think only Fox and C-SPAN covered it fully. And he gave information out. And what was the media's response?
9: Yeah.
4: All sorts of fake fact checks.
9: Yeah.
4: And,
9: yeah.
4: again, non sequitur complaints about what he said.
9: Yeah.
4: China stole 220 million voter files.
9: Yeah, they did.
4: And the response from
9: True.
4: The media was, well, you didn't say they changed votes with it. what's going on in this?
9: I know.
4: It's like Alice in Wonderland.
9: I know.
4: It's like a little kid saying, you know, to catch a little kid stealing something, and they said, "Well, I didn't use it. I didn't use the money I stole from you."
9: No, exactly.
4: Are you kidding me? But that's the level of idiocy and dishonesty and disingenuousness we face from the left media.
9: Yeah, because the Democrat Party cannot win elections fairly because they have no platform, they have no common sense, and they're bat guano crazy. That's just the way it is. They can't win with their message, with everything. They can't win. And so they have to do all of this crap, and it is crap. It is. All right? So there you go. And we've just been proven by the state of New Jersey that voter fraud is real. And if you extrapolate it nationwide, there's a real good chance millions of people are registered illegally in the country. And in many states, it's not investigated. And if you get a driver's license, you can go and vote. Blah, blah, blah, blah, blah, blah, blah. So this is why I'm glad that Donald Trump is in office in the 250th year of our birth. Have you, by the way, have you switched to Newsmax? Great shows, Greta Von Susteren. I know her, by the way. She works in the same building. We say hi to each other every single day. And then she's like, "Security, can you just keep him away from me?" 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By the way, Newsmax is where I'm doing my show. I'm in the Newsmax building in downtown Washington, D.C. Thank you very much. Here's Abby Normal over on CNN. Well, it's Abby Phillips is her name. And after saying forever there's no voter fraud, no voter fraud, no voter fraud, suddenly we find out there's real voter fraud, and hundreds of thousands of illegals are registered in just four states, and a whole bunch of them voted in New Jersey.
1: Because they're trying to defraud the system. Hmm. They might have cast a ballot because they just weren't aware that they were incorrectly put on the voter roll.
9: I didn't know that I illegally voted.
5: You weren't aware that they weren't a citizen of the United States?
1: No.
9: They no idea how I got in that voting booth and then the little mark on it, and, you know, and all that stuff. I don't even know. I just walked in the wrong building.
6: Said in this instance that they weren't citizens. They were still
1: voting. Is this accurately described as fraud when none of these people tried to register to vote?
5: Yes, they cast ballots. 400 of them cast ballots.
9: Yeah.
5: They had to
9: actively
5: go do that. I assume no one voted in their name. I don't know, but they actively cast a ballot.
1: You
9: just said last week there was no voter fraud there, Abby Normal. And now there's voter fraud. Here she is talking about tolerance for a number of illegal votes.
1: What's your definition of widespread, by the way? Is it 1%? Is it 2%?
7: I don't know. More than 100? I think it's a big problem. What's yours?
5: What's your tolerance for this?
9: Abby Normal, you said there was no voter fraud.
1: Hold on. This is not about tolerance. This is about widespread or is it something that is relatively rare?
5: You're pounding him over the word widespread.
9: Wow.
5: I just would ask you,
1: Scott,
5: is your tolerance for any...
9: That doesn't sound very journalistically to just... I mean, it happened, but it's not widespread.
5: Is fraud at all?
1: Is it widespread?
5: Absolutely. Over 6,000 people.
1: What is your bar for widespread?
5: My bar is I want no tolerance. Okay. I have zero tolerance.
1: So what is your tolerance for American citizens?
5: By the way, this isn't the only place this is...
9: What is your tolerance for truth and journalism there, Abby Normal?
1: What's your tolerance for American citizens whose valid voting...
9: Uh-oh, she's got to switch. She's going to distract here.
1: Registrations are... by incorrect databases. What's your tolerance for that?
5: I don't have tolerance for any mistakes in the electoral system, including putting non-citizens on the roll.
9: What's your tolerance for peanut allergies?
1: Okay. So then why are we not keeping the same energy for that as we are for this?
5: I do have energy. As you know, I've come out here and long argued.
9: Because you guys say there's no voter fraud when it's obvious they let so many people come across the southern border and then loaded them up with all sorts of government largesse and social security numbers and driver's licenses. There's a reason for it, Abby Normal. And if you were a journalist, you'd investigate it, but you're not. Because all you are is a party apparatchik. You might as well work for Pravda, but they went out of business when the Berlin Wall collapsed. There you go. All right. This and so much more, including Zohran Mamdani and many. He can't arrest Bibi Netanyahu, who had a big surprise. We'll talk to Representative Randy Fine from Florida coming up next about that. Don't go anywhere.
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0: Sheriff Barney Fife. Why don't you get back to fixing potholes in those free grocery stores that are going to take 3 years to build. Joining us on the Newsmax hotline is representative from Florida, the great Randy Fine. How are you today, sir, and welcome to the show. Thanks for joining us.
1: I'm doing fine. Thanks for having me.
0: Boy, what a faceplant that was, huh? He's acted all big and everything, the mayor of New York, and he's not going to talk about Vladimir Putin. He's not going to talk about anybody else, but he wants to arrest Bibi Netanyahu when he comes to town. Why would that be, Randy Fine? Is he maybe, I don't know, anti-Semitic or something?
1: Well, look, legitimized Jew hatred in New York City. I mean, he is...
0: Okay.
1: Attempted in his speech to criticize Bibi Netanyahu for killing Hamas terrorists, for killing the people who engaged in October 7th.
0: Yes.
1: And by the way, I wish he did try to arrest Bibi Netanyahu.
0: Oh.
1: You know why? Because then he'd get arrested, and that's what we need to happen to get this lunatic out of being mayor of New York City.
0: Yeah, it's. I really would have loved to have seen it. I don't think that the police were going to do this. The police would go, okay, Mr. Mayor, let's go over and start an international incident and arrest Bibi Netanyahu. I mean, honestly, how freaking ludicrous! It's like a governing toddler, for God's sake.
1: Yeah, but remember, he is the initial wave of this risk of mainstream Muslim political leaders who wish to fundamentally change how this country works, to blow up the incredible Judeo-Christian values that have made this country great. He hates America. We saw that in the speech that he gave from George Washington's desk on July 4th. The guy just got here from Uganda. He's barely been a citizen. He didn't come here, but he loves America. He came here to destroy America. And all of these things, all of these speeches, they are all built about destroying the fundamental fabric of our society. And we have to stand up and say, no, go back to Uganda.
0: Oh, hell yes. And now, I've been talking and hearing about the possibility of denaturalizing and deporting him, and I don't even give a damn. I mean, I don't even care what sort of, if people want to riot in the streets or whatever. When he decided to become a citizen of this country, there were some things that he swore on, and there were some things he obviously must have lied about to get his application for citizenship approved, and I think he ought to be held account to that, because clearly he is not... Not down with supporting the Constitution and the nation as founded. What do you suppose the possibility of that is, and do you have a way of maybe starting that?
1: Well, we don't. That is a function of the executive branch. But I think they should. It is clear, it is unambiguous that he lied in his paperwork to become a naturalized citizen. Given that, he can be denaturalized. And he should be. He should lose his citizenship, and he should be deported. We should tell people, if you want to come to America, if you want to become a citizen, you must love this country, you must share its values, and you must want to add value from day one. You
0: now,
1: don't have to go and come into my house and criticize the carpet and the wallpaper and the furniture. You don't get to say the house is bad. If you don't like the house, don't come visit, and that's why you've got to go home.
0: Yeah, 100%, and also Ilhan Omar should be deported the hell out of the country.
1: Agreed.
0: I mean, honestly, I am just sick and tired of the United States of America being beeslapped by the third world. They've taken it to a new low with hundreds of thousands of people coming here, millions of people coming here, stealing from us, pledging allegiance to the meth lab trailer park of America, of the world, which is Somalia, by the way. And I think we're just sick and damn tired of it, and we've got to start sending these people home. We've got to get back to the original founding. You know, where we are is bringing in, we're sons of immigrants, for God's sake.
1: But we're sons of immigrants who came to America because they loved what this country stood for, not because they wanted to destroy it, and not because they wanted to see how much free stuff they could get from it. We need to deport every single illegal immigrant, and when we're done with that, we need to start denaturalizing and deporting people who lied to get citizenship, like Ilhan Omar and like Zohran Mamdani.
0: 100%. What do you think about New Jersey? There's no voter fraud, by the way. But it turns out there's 250,000 illegals registered to vote in four states. Why do people register to vote?
1: Because they want to cheat. And look, Democrats can't win elections legitimately.
0: No. That we've learned. Yes.
1: So they have to have fraud in these elections to win. They have to import new voters because actual Americans, not the paperwork Americans they've created or the illegal immigrants, they don't share American values. And that's why this election is so important. It's why passing.

0: Save America is so important. It's why electing Republicans is so important.
1: Did you see what happened in Arizona? The pro-Israel Greg Staunton beat this Kai Newkirk, who is one of these new DSA candidates. I mean, handily, like 31%, or by 30%. And clearly outside of New York and some of these other elite liberal bastions, they're going to be facing strong headwinds. What do you think about that and the prospect of this DSA movement taking over the Democrat Party in the country?
0: Well, I was glad he won, but they are winning in a lot of places. And when Ilhan Omar and Rashida Tlaib seem reasonable compared to some of these lunatics they are putting up, having a guy from New Jersey be in Congress who volunteered for Hamas and Al-Qaeda and thinking that guy can have access to classified information, we have fundamental problems. The enemy is the barbarians are no longer at the gates. They're going to serve in Congress. And they may not be a majority, but in a tightly split House of Representatives, they will have an outside voice. And they are here to destroy America. We're no longer arguing about marginal tax rates. We're arguing about whether America should exist or whether it should be destroyed. And that needs to scare every American.
1: Well, how do we let these people get sworn in? How do we let these people get sworn in when they are not, they want to turn over the country, they want to get rid of the Senate, all of these things. You swear to uphold the Constitution of the United States. How in the hell are these people going to be seated in Congress, sir?
0: Well, if they win, that's why we've got to defeat them in November. People need to understand that the future of America is literally on the line. One of these people in California who's running is an elected official right now who will not say the Pledge of Allegiance to the United States of America. Why do you even want to be in America, let alone in Congress, if you won't pledge allegiance to this country? It's because you're an enemy of this country and you seek its destruction. We've got to beat these people.
1: We have to beat these people. We've got a lot of great things happening with Mark Wade Mullen, with uncovering numbers of illegals on voter registration, thousands of tens of thousands, hundreds of thousands of dead people, Harmeet Dillon doing this, mail-in voting in a court the other day, and I think it's going to get a lot harder for Democrats to win. But you're right, Randy Fine. We've got to get. This is a war. We're in a war. This isn't just an election. This is a war. Would you agree?
0: Yes. And look, when you see people like Zohran Mamdani saying, "I won't enforce federal immigration law," that's a soft secession.
1: You don't
0: get to defy the federal government. If you don't like our laws, you elect people to change them. Zohran Mamdani saying we're going to meet with Iran, we're going to arrest Bibi Netanyahu, and we are seceding from the and creating our own country. They don't believe in our system of government. They don't believe in democracy. Zohran Mamdani wants to create the same sort of Taliban state in America that he so admires over there. We can't allow this to happen. It's why our people need to line up to fight, because we are in a war for the future of this country.
1: 100%. Representative Fine, I appreciate you. I know you've got to run because you've got a lot of appearances today. But thanks for finding the time to be on the Rob Carson Show, my friend, and I hope to talk again soon.
0: Absolutely. Thanks for having me.
1: You bet. By the way, on X at Rep Fine. On X at Rep Fine. Let's take a break and come back. This is the Rob Carson Show.
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4: 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Happy Independence Day. This message is brought to you by KSCO and Live Oak Broadcasting.

0: No borders, no prisons, no police.
1: I don't quite understand. But to say that supporting an organization that exacts and imposes violence on people because of their faith, to say that we don't want to have borders for our country and allow any and every...
2: Harold Ford Jr. talking about the Democrat Socialists of America.
1: ...who want to come in, even the worst of the worst. To say that you want no law enforcement and no place to put those who commit crimes. I don't know how that aligns or has ever aligned with the Democratic Party. We're in a dead heat with Republicans. And if you listen to those...
2: Which means Republicans are ahead.
1: ...pendants and others and some Republicans... it's because they are afraid of this message. They are afraid of the socialist communist wing of the party. There's no prisons, no borders, no police. Supporting Hamas is not an answer. And Democrats, if we find independence and even some Democrats leaving us in the fall, come October, November, when early voting starts in these key states, we will have only ourselves to blame if we continue to embrace a group of people whose ideas are not only anti-Democrat party, but anti-American.
2: Yeah, well, the Democrat Party is anti-American. Duh. And this is the thing. They raised these are their progeny. These are the people who ushered in the nonsense. All the woke nonsense, all the America is a slave nation. America sucks. Our forefathers were evil. We're colonizers, all this crap. And then, of course, indoctrinating these spoiled brats in universities. And guess what? Your children are killing you. Congratulations, Democrat. Here's Alyssa Slotkin trying to cozy up to those who would actually destroy her.
3: There's a bunch of signals coming out of Michigan and other places really, really clearly. First, people are looking for a new generation of leadership. Period. They want new faces.
2: Yeah, you know, I'm not ready to cede that. I'm a Gen Xer. We haven't even had a president yet, so screw that. How about these punks who are in their 20s who work at Starbucks? Get a little life experience, maybe a frickin' job before they decide they can take over.
3: New ideas, new vision, new visuals.
2: Yeah, that's going on right now. Donald Trump actually is trying all sorts of new stuff, like bringing $17 trillion of back into America. I don't know, peace in the Middle East, closing the southern border. No Social Security tax on Social Security earnings. No tax on tips, no tax on overtime. Deregulating the federal government. How about that? That's pretty new.
3: Number two, they're looking for big and bold ideas that actually shake up the system in a
2: way. Oh, really? Like getting rid of the Senate and getting rid of the Electoral College? Really like that?
3: Away. And I think if you look at some of the elections we've seen in places like New York City, I think that is manifesting in who's winning some of these elections.
2: Yeah, in places like New York City. Yesterday in Arizona, Greg Stanton beat Kai Newkirk. Greg Stanton is a pro-Israel candidate. Kai Newkirk is a Democrat socialist. He lost 68-31%. So... there's a whole lot of people in this country who aren't going to accept this nonsense, by the way, aren't going to accept this nonsense. And we are on a battleground footing with regard to these Democrat socialists. We're not going to allow it to happen. Here's Mark Warner. He's a weasel, man. I got to know him. I did an event, a casino night like 16, 18 years ago, and he has just become a filthy, rotten. He reminds me of like Al Pacino in a bad movie. He sounds like Al Pacino in a bad movie. But here he is being challenged on the Democrat Socialists of America, which, by the way, are anti-Semitic socialists. The same as the Nazi Party in Germany, there's no doubt about it, shades of the same thing, the same elements of that movement are alive with this group of young Turks.
4: You still haven't just addressed defunding police, defunding ICE, socialism, capitalism not being the type of system that the economy...
2: Come on, Mark, have the balls to say it's wrong.
4: Based on... I know Big Tent, I hear all the happy talk and everything like that, but it, you know, and to say, well, Graham Platner, that we found out later that he wasn't vetted. Well, along there were plenty.
2: Oh, he was vetted. They just said everything was okay. Then they realized he was going to lose.
4: Plenty of things that they would have got if Democrats didn't want to.
2: Who doesn't have a Nazi tattoo? What the hell?
4: Win so badly, then regain power. There were plenty of things that a normal person would have said. There's a problem
2: here. Yeah, that's true.
5: Joe, as you know, my background, first my family graduated from college, failed a couple times in business.
2: Okay, who even cares?
5: Then did well. I believe in the free enterprise system, but it's only going to work if everybody gets a fair shot.
2: Oh, my God. That's another talking point forever. Everybody does have a free shot. That's why we're the number one GDP in the world, have been for at least a century. Number one economy. Number one for inventions. Number one for innovation. Cell phone, rockets to the moon, blue jeans, rock and roll, professional football, the cotton gin, light bulb. I can go on and on and on. We are a successful experiment, okay? So knock it off. We came, we saw, we kicked butt, and we're still kicking butt very much. And right now, the Democrat Party is being overtaken by a bunch of anti-Semitic socialists. And when that happens, it doesn't end well for the party, it doesn't end well for the country, and we're not going to allow it to win. I think that sounds like a good idea, right? Yeah. Let's take a break and come back. This is the Rob Carson Show. Hey guys, it's Rob Carson with a shout out to KSCOHealth.com and Dave Michaels of the Mineral Way for sponsoring my program on KSCO. 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

0: that's been completely screwed up by politicians who've printed money left and right, and consequently your dollar's not worth as much. Gold is worth a lot. 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That's three of those. 989898. Next hour, this Bet Guano crazy cat lady who's in charge of all the Smithsonians was grilled on Capitol Hill yesterday, and we've discovered that our most sacred institutions have been polluted by the same nonsense that liberal academia has been polluted with. 1619 Project, all of that Marxist crap is in our Smithsonian institution. This one, hasta la vista. Rob Finnerty, Newsmax, had a brilliant commentary and summation of that. We'll share it. Second hour of the Rob Carson Show right ahead. Don't go anywhere.
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3: News this hour at Town Hall. I'm Bob Agnew in Washington. President Trump says most Americans do support the war with Iran.
4: Well, Americans aren't against the war. A poll just came out. Americans don't want high gasoline prices, but they're not against the war. That just came out loud and clear in a poll. Nobody wants Iran to have a nuclear weapon. Do you want Iran to have a nuclear weapon? You think it's good? Go ahead.
3: The president spoke to reporters before departing for Dover Air Force Base to oversee the dignified transfer of the remains of four U.S. service members killed last week in the war. War Secretary Pete Hegseth estimates the cost has been $37.5 billion so far. He was on Capitol Hill yesterday defending a Pentagon funding request for more money. Tropical Storm Bertha is set to bring some heavy rain and flooding to parts of the Gulf Coast.
5: Communities on the Gulf Coast are sandbagging, closing beaches and prepping as Tropical Storm Bertha bears down with high winds, storm surge, and flooding forecast now for Louisiana and Mississippi. While Bertha is expected to make landfall Wednesday night, the National Hurricane Center's Robbie Berg says it's more important to pay attention to the outer bands of wind in this case.
6: Where landfall occurs, especially for weaker tropical storms, isn't really that big of a deal because the winds do extend well away from the center, hundreds of miles. And so areas well away from the center will still experience not only the winds, but also potentially storm surge and heavy rainfall.
5: I'm Julie Walker.
3: It sounds like something out of a science fiction movie come to life. OpenAI has disclosed what it calls an unprecedented cyber incident where its AI system allegedly hacked into another AI company. OpenAI CEO Sam Altman stated the incident took place during model evaluations last week for the AI startup Hugging Face. Hugging Face co-founders say that the attack was from an AI agent, noting it was mind-blowing that it happened autonomously.
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3: Of all the eastern states slammed by this week's powerful storms, West Virginia may be among the hardest hit.
8: Governor Patrick Morrisey has dispatched hundreds of National Guard members to northern West Virginia while placing all of the state's 55 counties under a state of emergency. The governor says state and local agencies will remain on the ground for as long as it takes to help affected communities. Forecasters report up to 7 inches of rain fell in some spots. The National Weather Service in Charleston warned of life-threatening flooding Tuesday night, urging people to seek higher ground now. Rich Thomason reporting.
3: The iconic Cinerama Dome in Hollywood is set to be restored and reopened. Alamo Drafthouse Cinema will operate the theater and an adjacent 14-theater complex. Sony Pictures Entertainment made the announcement on those restoration plans, and the dome will be opened in early 2028, according to that time schedule. You'll find more on these stories at townhall.com. Your stocks have been drifting and mixed trading.
9: I'm Seth Sutel, and this is Markets in a Minute. Stocks are mixed in the early going on Wall Street. Crude oil prices are climbing again as the fighting continues in the war with Iran. The S&P 500 slipped 0.1% in the first hour of trading Wednesday. The Dow edged up 61 points. That's about 0.1%. The NASDAQ composite fell 0.4%. Several companies rose after reporting better than expected results for the spring. Philip Morris International climbed 1%. AT&T added 3.1%. Tech companies were broadly lower. Microsoft fell 2.1%. The price of Brent crude oil rose 3.7%. Seth Sutel, New York.
3: New Jersey officials are investigating a major voter registration error. New Jersey Governor Mickey Sherrill says a software error in the state's motor vehicle system mistakenly registered about 6,000 non-citizens to vote between June of 2023 and June of 2024. More.
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15: Just moments ago, President Trump issued a new warning to Iran. He posted on Truth Social saying, from this point forward, anytime the Islamic Republic of Iran shoots at a ship in the Strait of Hormuz, whether it be by missile, rocket, drone, or any other device or weapon, the United States will bomb and destroy one bridge or power plant, including those located next to...
16: Quid pro quo, Clarice. Quid pro quo.
15: ...or in the capital city of Tehran. Thank you for your attention to this matter.
0: There you go. So that's what's happening. Iran bleeps around. They're going to find out. Donald Trump is laying down the law. 11 days into this, by the way, just bombing a snot out of Iran. I've got some stuff I want to get to. Pickaxe Mountain. They ought to call it Kick-Ass Mountain. We're going after Pickaxe Mountain. Now, here's the deal. We bombed the Iran nuclear sites back in the earlier in the year with the B-2s and whatnot. And apparently they took some of their centrifuges and moved them to Pickaxe Mountain. And all of the nuclear dust is still in the ground buried over there. And now Donald Trump has heard, oh, really, you're going to move the centrifuges? Well, here's the deal. We're going to bomb the snot out of you now.
17: How about these people? They're in this because of nuclear weapons, and they're trying to possibly reconstitute a site. We'll hit that site. Any site where they're even thinking about nuclear, we'll be hitting it very, very powerfully.
18: Do you believe that Iran has moved nuclear centrifuges into Pickaxe Mountain?
17: It doesn't mean anything unless they have the material. They don't have. We follow the material. That's where the action is. And
0: yeah.
17: We'll be hitting that area very pretty soon.
0: Yeah.
17: And it's not a thing they can do.
0: Yeah, and we're gonna call it Kick-Ass Mountain. That's what I want to call it. Blaine Holt was on Newsmax last night. I know. Blaine Holt, he's awesome. He's a brigadier general. He's got this great podcast that he does. Dangerous Intellectuals is what it is. Here is what he says is going to happen. This is what also has to happen in Iran.
12: Yeah, so there's a difference here.
0: Oh, and by the way, it's what I've been saying, I don't know, for about 6 months.
12: What we'll do is we will be a support function to an Iranian revolution.
0: Boom.
12: They have to take back their country. Look, twice before we have provided 130,000 decades-long led to nowhere.
0: Not going
12: to
0: do it.
12: What we're not going to do is what Secretary Hegseth is talking about, which is clandestine services coming.
0: Do you ever think that maybe the DSA not supporting Israel and the Democrats who are voted against supporting Israel maybe don't want Israel to go in and do the butt kicking on the ground in Iran to finish the job? You ever think about that? I'm thinking that.
12: In and executing a color revolution like the kind we saw in Maidan. That also goes nowhere fast. That's something that we manufacture. This is completely organic, and the Iranian people will never have a better opportunity in their lives, indeed, to go grab their country back for themselves right now. Now, they can't do it by themselves because the IRGC has combat capability. But what we will do is we will jacket them with air power. They want to bomb somewhere, they've got it. They need resupply, they'll get it. We're just not going to bring in divisions of force.
0: And if there needs to be any sort of special forces, then it's going to have to be done by Israel. There you go. They're in the hood. They're right there in the hood. They got to do something about it. Isn't it amazing the Democrat Party has not done anything to and said anything positive about our military in this action at all? Nothing. The only thing they do is occasionally, like for instance, three military members just were killed by a missile attack, and then one by a drone. And they only use that. They won't even mention the names. They only use it as a way as, we should have never gotten this. They've said nothing about how great our military has been through this, completely neutering the military-industrial complex in Iran. Not a damn thing. Not a thing. The Democrat Party. The military, you guys have got to know this Democrat Party is not on your side at all whatsoever. And it's clearly the case when it comes to Pete Hegseth yesterday on Capitol Hill. They want to fund $250 billion to Ukraine. Thus far, this military operation, $35 billion. A drop in the bucket compared to Ukraine. But all they can do is complain about it. And then also, have you noticed no Democrats have said, wow, wouldn't it be great if the people of Iran were free? Remember all of the dancing and celebrating when the Ayatollah was killed? Remember that? Democrats wouldn't even carry it on the networks. Millions of people around the world dancing, celebrating the possibility of freedom for the people of Iran after 47 years. It should tell you all you need to know. Jesse Waters last night, he has some really good, I don't like to promote the competition and all that, but the guy does a really good job, very concise, very pithy, and really good commentary on what is happening and how we're going to have to work with Israel to end this Iran nonsense.
19: The option on the president's desk right now is an all-out war. That would include pickaxe. Sources say Israel would come in to help deliver the final blow. The Israelis are already on high alert and preparing to go full scale.
0: Go.
19: F-16s and F-35s are moving into theater. And
0: this is why the Democrats don't want to help out Israel anymore.
19: Refueling planes are being pre-positioned. The Iranians say they still want to negotiate, but talks are off.
0: Yeah, a little too late there, Junior.
19: The United States says they're not coming back into the table until the Iranians show they're serious.
20: Iran's been given every opportunity to negotiate, to show that they're reasonable on the Strait of Hormuz. But if they're going to shoot at commercial shipping, then we're going to hit them, as the president said, 10 times harder.
0: Yeah.
20: Which every night we're degrading them further and further.
0: Yeah.
20: And the president has all the options necessary. If they want to talk, they can talk. Otherwise, they can deal with the War Department.
0: Yeah, talk to the hand. Here you go. Here is Jesse Waters talking about. Listen to this. Do you know who's been in the White House the last couple of days? The leader of Iraq. What? Really? Yeah? Yeah, and Lebanon as well. Listen to this.
19: Because Gulf countries are skipping the strait. Iraq, just visited the White House.
0: Whoa.
19: And they signed off on Chevron finishing a pipeline from Baghdad to Syria into the Mediterranean.
0: What's that going to do?
19: Iran won't be able to clip any tankers because the tankers will be off the coast of...
0: Yeah, they're not going through the Straits of Hormuz.
19: Greece. Chevron's also going to drill baby drill in southern Iraq. And ConocoPhillips just took a huge stake in Iraqi oil. Remember Trump said we should...
0: That's going to drive down the cost of oil worldwide.
19: Taking the oil? Well, there you go. Starlink is going to start operating...
0: This is the death of the grip of Iran's Islamist terrorist cabal.
19: Iraq. Even J.P. Morgan is going to open a Baghdad branch.
0: What?
19: Those deals are worth $60 billion. So we've pulled Iraq, Syria, and Lebanon away.
0: Wow.
19: And we're selling the Arabs $2 trillion in AI, plus weapons. Russia and China aren't even in the sandbox.
0: Wow, this is crazy. It's a millennial piece. It's an amazing moment. It's a Berlin Wall moment for the Middle East. And the Democrat Party doesn't want to play along because they're on the wrong side of history and the wrong side of everything. Brigitte Gabriel, frequently a guest on this radio program, here she is telling how we need to finish the job. And by the way, and I felt that Donald Trump was a little too patient with the length of the ceasefire, by the way.
1: 1,500 missiles left, which they have now, and about 150 to 175 launchers. And now they're going through them. That's, you know, so we have destroyed 75% of their military capability.
0: They're shooting their wad.
1: And we just needed to finish the job. The unfortunate thing that we did is...
0: That's a reference to the long guns in the Civil War, by the way, Hunter.
1: Went into a ceasefire too early. And you know what? This is the same thing that happened to Israel with Gaza, with Hamas, and this is exactly what we did with Iran. We should not have gone with the ceasefire, but the Arabic states were putting pressure on President Trump.
0: They were.
1: Saying, look, they're going to attack us. Let's give them peace a chance. Let's hit the pause button. Let's have a ceasefire. And that's what you end up with. I believe right now we're ramping up the operation, and we're going to continue fighting them. President Trump now knows that negotiations is a waste of time with the Iranians, and he will finish the job.
0: Oh, I hope so. I hope so. I hope so. Pete Hegseth was on Capitol Hill yesterday. He's doing a great job as the Secretary of War. He really is. He's doing a kick-butt job as Secretary of War. The military is proud right now. The people in the military are very proud of what they're doing. People going into the military, recruitment is at an all-time high. We have had an amazing success rate in Iran with very few casualties. We've gone in. We've kicked ass. We've taken names. Most of those names, Mohammed. Here is Pete Hegseth.
21: Iran is at the weakest point militarily it has ever been in the past decade. Certainly, maybe in 47 years, as they've gathered effectively a terror army.
0: So you wouldn't hear that from Democrats, though.
21: I acknowledge they still have capabilities, no doubt. But the amount of damage that we've done to them over the course of these series of operations has put them in the worst place they've ever been. And the Biden administration ignored hypersonics. They just decided to pretend like that technology didn't exist.
0: Yeah, they didn't do anything except for, let men pretending to be women be the leaders in the military. And then Lloyd Austin went to the hospital and didn't tell anybody about it.
21: We shouldn't invest in it. There are things. I don't know what Lloyd Austin did for 4 years.
0: Neither
21: I really don't.
0: Right.
21: No. The amount of neglect, the amount of stale thinking
22: now.
21: And bureaucracy,
22: proceed,
21: it was staggering when we took
0: that's it. Dick Durbin trying to talk over the Secretary of War because, you know, he's Dick Durbin. Here is Pete Hegseth. Just got to remind you, why were the Democrats so gung-ho on sending $250 billion to Ukraine, where Hunter Biden was the on the board of directors for an oil company? And, and then, of course, there was also John Solomon reported that they were going to funnel $100 million back to Joe Biden's presidency for candidacy for president using our tax money sent to Ukraine. And we've never gotten an itemized list of all of the things that the money was spent on in Ukraine, but a whole lot of people in the upper echelons of power, the oligarchs over there, ended up with really, really cool boats and yachts.
21: I appreciate as much as anybody winning a war, but I sit in front of a committee that wants to talk about winning a war that's been going on for 4 years and talks about strategic defeat of a conflict that's been going on for 4 months to prevent Iran from getting a nuclear bomb. I would hope for some perspective in this town of the historic nature of what President Trump has undertaken.
0: Yeah,
21: do you want radical Islamists to have a nuclear bomb
23: and
21: stare down the world?
23: I don't want to hear your speech because I have limited time.
21: I don't understand.
23: You can't answer my question
2: then I will move on to my...
0: They would rather have the Ayatollah, they would rather have terrorism, the terrorist proxies, all of this, than Donald Trump actually finishing the job, ending 47 years of this nonsense, and have it on Donald Trump's watch. That's what's so stinking lousy about the Democrat Party on this, and they've never said a good thing about our military. But I'm here to say, you guys have done a great, great job. Let's just finish it now. Let's take a break and come back. This is the Rob Carson Show.
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4: Hey, this is Dr. Duncan McCollum, and I have this amazing patient, Lauren, here, and she had a few things to say.
5: Hi, I'm Lauren Spencer, a local realtor, and I've been seeing Duncan for years now. I had a biking accident, and he's been adjusting me since then, and it's been amazing. But lately, I've had trouble with my feet, and I'm an avid walker, avid biker, avid golfer, and my feet were aching all the time, and I tried Duncan's TRT machine, which is an amazing stem cell machine that rejuvenates the cells. And my feet, I've had like 3 or 4 sessions with the machine, and my feet are like new. No aches, no pains. It's a miracle. So I really highly recommend Duncan and his chiropractic services, but also that TRT machine. You got to try it.
4: Wow, thanks, Lauren. That was awesome. So we still have the $49 special. Come on in and see if it works for you. Thank you.
6: 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When you read or see something on social media that makes you mad, take a deep breath and keep scrolling. 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Your anger is for a second, but your online comment is forever. 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
8: The word, if I don't like it, if they don't behave, we'll go right back to dropping bombs right smack in the middle of their head.
9: Come on! Do it! Finish the job! The great Stephen Miller.
10: He's made it clear that he will consider and pursue any and every option necessary to achieve America's objective of ending the Iranian nuclear threat once and for all. How for 47 years this regime operated with bloody impunity. They murdered Americans. They tortured dissidents. They engaged in proxy terrorism across the region, across the globe, and of course they're responsible for the roadside bombs that left so many of our bravest mortally wounded and terribly disfigured. Everyone wanted to push this problem aside, and of course Obama, worst of all, funded, empowered, enabled, and led to the rise of the Iranian regime as a hegemony.
11: Yeah, and the Democrat Party wants to cut off the funding and end the conflict before we can finish it and let Islam, radical Islam, rise again over there on the cusp of what is a Berlin Wall moment, what is a millennial peace for the Middle East, something I haven't seen in my life. I mean, a lot of things have changed in my life. I remember back in the 1970s, I was a little kid, my dad worked at a pipeline company, and wherever you live, no matter what city you live in, there's a hub for a pipeline where they fill tanks with fuel that trucks go to and then take it to your convenience store, your gas station, and deliver the fuel. And it's a hub. It's a National Cooperative Refinery Association where he worked. And in the 1970s, OPEC had control of everything, and there were long lines, and there was a gas shortage, according to Jimmy Carter, a gas shortage. My dad told me at that time, he said, Rob, the tanks are full where we are. We're just told we can't fill the trucks. They won't let us do it. Created out of whole cloth. We never had a gas shortage at all. It was created out of whole cloth. A shortage completely out of whole cloth. And that's when OPEC had our nuts in the ice. They don't anymore. We are energy independent over here, and we are on the cusp of a millennial peace we've never imagined before. And the Democrat Party, all they can do is shriek and caterwaul. It's really, really ridiculous. Here is a Scott Bessent. You never thought that Scott Bessent would be a general in the army against Iran.
12: We have found the money man for the Ayatollah, and we hope to soon be able to print his $100 million plus properties and show the addresses.
11: Oh.
12: Their currency has collapsed. It is at an all-time low versus the dollar. It's in free fall. And we think the inflation rate is upwards of 180%.
11: That's kind of cool, actually, and that's really cool. I gotta tell you, very, very, very cool. I'm very, very, very, very, very impressed with Scott Bessent. He said something that I thought was terrific. I want to share this apropos of anything but Iran at this point. We're talking about Iran, but I want you to think about also how we have really turned how the left in this country had destroyed our economy on its head. Barack Obama said, there's no magic way. We can't bring manufacturing back to America. And then George Bush said, there are jobs Americans won't do. He was so full of crap. He was so full of crap. There are so many jobs. There's no job Americans won't do. I have done those jobs. I have picked crops. I have harvested that. I have shoveled every kind of animal feces you could possibly imagine. I've done jobs that nobody would want to do. When I was growing up, you know what the number one job was where I grew up in Neola, Iowa? If you could land it, working at the slaughterhouse. You got a union job at the slaughterhouse, you were doing fine. You were doing fine. And that's the worst thing you could possibly imagine. What a shame to say such a stupid thing. But that said, this president not only is turning the Middle East upside down, he's turning the American economy upside down in a positive fashion. And for that, we need the most popular show element on this radio program.
13: We love to win. Winning, winning, so much winning.
11: Lots of winning.
13: It's oh so good.
11: That is our winning jingle, and here's Scott Bessent to talk about what we have done to the economy and returning Made to America back to America.
12: The truth is that for too long, America had been asleep.
11: Yes.
12: We mistook comfort for strength. Mm-hmm. We substituted efficiency for resilience and consumption as a measure of prosperity.
11: Yes.
12: We told ourselves that so long as goods were cheaper overseas, it did not matter whether factories went dark in Michigan, Ohio, or Pennsylvania.
11: Yes.
12: We assumed that supply chains would always function smoothly and adversaries would always behave responsibly, and the invisible hand would correct vulnerabilities that too few in public life had the courage to confront. And while we reassured ourselves with those assumptions, risk accumulated all around us. Somewhere along the way, we lost sight of a foundational principle that previous generations understood instinctively. Economic security is national security.
11: Yes.
12: For a nation that cannot manufacture, mine, ship, or refine its needs gradually, cedes its strength and sovereignty to others. That is a dangerous dependency for any country. It is an unacceptable one for the United States of America.
11: And there is pride in production, building things, and Americans have always felt that. That's how we've gotten where we are, the strongest economy in the history of mankind. Don't let anybody try to convince you otherwise. And, of course, our framers built a solid foundation. 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It's going to be awesome. He always is. Don't go anywhere.

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0: Let me be clear. Donald Trump has zero credibility on the issue of election integrity. He's cried wolf and peddled bizarre conspiracy theories about fraud with no evidence.
1: A few moments later.
2: This breaking just a moment ago, New Jersey's Democratic governor, Mikie Sherrill, says that some 6,000 non-U.S. citizens Oops. Were actually registered to vote.
3: Yeah, Jillian, it turns out that thousands of non-citizens were added to New Jersey's voter rolls, and some even voted.
4: But wait! There's more!
5: The Department of Homeland Security, we've identified 250.

0: wait, hold on. Everybody, break this right now. Just break it. Call everyone. Tell everyone. The reason why you register to vote is because you're going to vote. It's so stupid. They think we're so stupid. 250,000 people, illegals registered to vote in just four states. And they've been saying for a while now, there's no voter fraud. Am I right? Am I wrong in this? Your accuracy in media. Haven't they been saying there's no voter fraud?
1: They always tell us there's no voter fraud. Now, I'll be honest. Yeah, I worked at Project Veritas for a number of years.
0: Oh.
1: Hidden camera investigative journalism.
0: Yes.
1: We spent a lot of time at Veritas looking into voter fraud. I don't think there is the mass-scale voter fraud that flips elections. I don't think we have that.
0: Okay,
1: I think
0: all right.
1: We have a lot of legal fraud where they legalize ballot harvesting in states like California and bend the rules to their own advantage. But at the end of the day, if they want to make the conspiracy theories disappear, it's not too difficult to ask people to show an ID when they register to vote.
0: But I think what we're headed to here is a battle plan, and they had had planned on registering all of these voters that they brought in during Joe Biden's presidency, and I think we've interrupted that. That's why Mark Wayne Mullen said we got 250,000 illegals registered to vote in four states. You extrapolate that nationwide, that's millions of people. So while you may think that of massive voter fraud, it sounds like they were well on their way to establishing a plan to upset the election apple cart in the favor of Democrats by using illegal votes.
1: You know, when dealing with the government in any government agency, I think ineptitude is most frequently the most likely cause of action.
0: I'm not going to give them the benefit of the doubt, Adam.
1: I will never give them the benefit of the doubt in terms of ineptitude.
0: Well,
1: they've got
0: whatever.
1: They've got a system set up where as soon as you get your license, they register you to vote. Now, they should purge those people after the fact because they're not citizens. They're not eligible to vote, even if they're able to get licenses in those states. But I don't trust a government agency to actually purge those people. I think it's ineptitude and probably corruption, even more so than fraud.
0: They don't investigate voter fraud at all in California. So how are you going to know? How are you going to know? You've got this DSA, young kids who have no jobs, $250,000 in debt, work at Starbucks making $30,000 a year, and they want to take over the country, get rid of the Senate, get rid of private business and all of this. Last night, one of those candidates got beaten in Arizona. As far as this is, one with small amounts of voters in places like New York, not taking away from the severity of the possibility of the situation, but what are your thoughts on the DSA and what's happening in the Democrat Party right now?
1: Well, every American should be terrified because voters don't believe that these socialists are actually socialists. You know, if you ask a voter, well, what are the DSA about? Oh, they just want to share money more equally. They just, people deserve their fair share. They want to make sure rich people pay their taxes. But then when you actually look at the things that are being said by these DSA people, these are communists. These are people who say that they are Westerners against Western civilization. These are people who view July 4th the way we view 9/11. These are the opposite of patriots.
0: I know.
1: Are people with evil principles who want to destroy our nation, and we must take them at their word.
0: Now, you know, if you look, the Democrat Party, well, let's just use Graham Platner as an example here. The Democrat Party, they knew exactly what was going on with Graham Platner. If you say that he was not vetted, you are a fool. The thing that caused him to be replaced was not that final woman saying that he raped her. It was that he was losing, because that Monday, before he withdrew, he was, I believe, 3 points behind Susan Collins. So I believe they would elect the devil himself if they thought he could win, but he was behind, and that's why I feel like they needed to get him out of the race. What do you think?
1: Oh, gosh. The devil himself would probably have the backing of pretty much the entire DSA and nearly everybody in MSNBC.
0: Yes. My gosh,
1: they wouldn't even need to have a primary. You're exactly right. I, like many people, think that final leak that came out about Platner was put out by his own party. Because you look at the timing of it, it was about a week before the deadline.
0: Yeah.
1: So of course they knew this. Of course they leaked this so that the Republicans didn't leak it 1 week before Election Day. These far left radicals will tolerate anything but a loser. You can do horrible things to women.

0: say horrible things about soldiers and veterans, but if you're not going to win, they'll kick you to the curb.
1: You know, let me ask you this, Adam. Say, for instance, do you have a daughter, by the way?
0: I do not.
1: You do not? Okay. All right, then I'll just use a job interview. You're interviewing candidates for a job. I want you to stop when you would say, we're not going to proceed with this interview. Thanks for coming, okay? So here you go, ready? Number one, do you have any tattoos? Answer, yes, I have a Totenkopf tattoo on my chest. It's the tattoo, the official tattoo of the Nazi SS who guarded the prisons in the Jewish concentration camps. Do you continue the interview and you say, thank you, Mr. Plattner, we'll be in touch?
0: I think you say check, please, and you call security. This is the bizarre world we live in. I'm a Jew who takes on anti-Semitism on college campuses. They call me a Nazi.
1: I know.
0: Literally has a Nazi tattoo.
1: I know.
0: And they wanted to call him senator.
1: You know, let me ask you this. As far as American universities, they were the canary in the coal mine with regard to the rise of anti-Semitism in this country. Started with the day after October the 7th, denial, which was bought and paid for by people outside of our country to erase the second Holocaust, which was October the 7th. That was the canary in the coal mine. Now we've got this DSA. What's happening on campuses right now? Has it been attacked? I know it still exists, but are we better off than we were a few years ago?
0: Yes and no. We're better off in that the violent encampments are gone. So the obvious visuals of racism and anti-Americanism and anti-Semitism is gone. But what's much more dangerous and can have much more long-term damage is the DEI they're embedding into every facet of education, even in red states with DEI bans. Only three states, Kansas, North Carolina, and Florida, actually have a DEI ban worth the paper it's printed on. So in the other 47, into every facet of education, they're pushing the notion that America is systemically racist, that capitalism is inherently racist, and they start pushing these things as early as kindergarten.
1: You know where else they've been pushing it?
0: By the administrators.
1: Did you watch the woman in charge of the Smithsonian yesterday? It was the same PAP. It was the same Marxist communist PAP that is at American universities being spewed by this Karen from hell on Capitol Hill who's in charge of our Smithsonian museums. I want to cover that on the other side of the break if you can hold on, Adam Gillette. Can you hold on?
0: Absolutely.
1: Lovely, lovely. All right, so Adam Gillette, Accuracy in Media. Adam Gillette at X. Let's take a break and come back. This is the Rob Carson Show.
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2: This is a woman who's in charge of the exhibits at all 21 Smithsonian museums, and she seems perfectly well adjusted to me. Let's meet her.
3: Before we begin, let us pause to acknowledge with gratitude the native peoples on whose land we gather today. These are the ancestral homelands of the Piscataway people, joined by the Nacotchtank and the Palmonkey tribes, and of course their descendants. We acknowledge the native peoples of, more broadly, of the Americas.
2: I would like to put my heartfelt thank you and gratitude out to the native peoples who once, 500 years ago, occupied this land. We think, we don't have any evidence of it, but we guesstimate that they did, and we are so thankful to be utilizing their territories. Is this woman out of her mind? I hate to tell you this, but it's not their land. I'm sorry. But it is a fact that human beings have been conquering other human beings for as long as there have been human beings. It's not unique to the white man. It's not unique to the pilgrims. But this woman is the perfect example of what the left have become in this country.
4: Yeah,
2: look
4: that
2: at
4: is
2: her.
4: Rob Finnerty last night. I mean, nobody does a monologue like Rob Finnerty. It is fantastic. And Adam Gillette, this woman in charge of the Smithsonian's. I live here in Washington, D.C., and this is the same, I mean, carbon copy woke nonsense they've been feeding academia for years. Same crap, right?
5: We've taken the dumbest, most hateful people of our society, and we've given them big, fat paychecks from the taxpayers each and every day. And it drives me nuts because I love history. I love Smithsonian museums. But you go into any of them, and it's literally as if we found the leader of the DSA and said, do your best to describe American history and American society.
4: She went so far as, I believe, to take American out of one of the museum's names, essentially. She is the Democrat Party. She is the crazy cul-de-sac dwelling intellectual academic cat lady Karen. That's exactly what this is. She's even an up-talker. That's the worst thing. She's an up-talker. She's in charge of the Smithsonian, and she's an up-talker. Can you believe that this is, in fact, this woman has to be removed. She's got to be removed from this. And then did you hear the caterwauling by the left? Because you want to take out this obviously carbon copy Marxist propaganda, it's somehow erasing black history, even though there is an African-American history museum right down the block. If they really want to do this, they would blow it up.
5: The African-American History Museum should focus on some of the incredibly wonderful African-Americans who have been a part of our history. Instead, they focus on, quote, aspects and assumptions of whiteness and white culture, which not only claims that politeness is a white culture trait, only white people can be polite, obviously, but it also said the respect for authority, planning for the future, the notion that hard work is the key to success. It says that those are aspects of white culture. Only white people can believe that hard work is the key to success. These are the most racist people in our society, and
4: I swear to God,
5: we are the bad ones.
4: Yeah, you know, politeness is obviously a sign of white supremacy. Have you ever been to a cross burning? They're very polite. They're like, hey, could you hand me that accelerant and that torch over there? I want to go burn this cross on the front of the lawn in the front of the Baptist church. You notice they're very polite. They're also very prompt.
5: Yeah, it's the notion that the individual should have rights in essence of white culture. Well, that's rather in contrast with slavery. Slavery is a pretty strong argument for individual rights, because if you have individual rights for every human, you can't have slavery. These are things that are enshrined in our Constitution, our founding documents, our framing documents, and obviously this woman hates all of them.
4: It is remarkable. By the way, can I just real quick, I just moved into the Newsmax studios here in Washington, D.C. on 14th Street, and I would like to acknowledge the landowners of this, before this building, the Neanderthals. A lot of the times you don't recognize the Neanderthals, but centuries ago, 10,000 maybe more years ago, they claimed this place to be home and hunted the woolly mammoth. So I want to acknowledge them real quick. Nobody ever notices the Neanderthals, thank you very much. The Neanderthals were here before the Native Americans, for God's sake.
5: Well, I don't think it's polite to talk about Ted Kennedy in such a way.
4: Yes. Well, there are a lot of Neanderthals in the Democrat Party. You'd think there would be some deference from the considering there are so many Neanderthals in the Democrat Party. Ridiculous. One more thing before we go, Adam Gillette. I got a comment about, Sunny Hostin. She always talks about privilege and white privilege and all this, and she used her privilege to try to get her son out of a trespassing charge. Here's the audio from her and the police.
6: Hey, Mom, how are you? This is Officer Gomez. Your son's fine.
7: Hey, Officer Gomez, how are you?
6: Yes.
7: Federal prosecutor.
6: Okay,
7: that's
6: fair
7: my
6: enough.
7: Son.
6: Yep.
7: He's a Harvard graduate.
6: Yep.
7: He's not a criminal. He has no criminal record, no criminal history.
4: Isn't that amazing? She whips out her, I'm a federal prosecutor and my son went to Harvard. Really?
5: I would love to have the level of privilege and hypocritical privilege this woman exhibits every day. Let's remember, this is the same woman who said that she deserves reparations, even though it came out that she's actually the descendant of slave owners.
4: I know.
5: She gets to be the victim and have privilege. She gets to have both sides of every debate. It's sickening.
4: It is, and it's also just laughable. I like to say that conservative comedy is on the ascent because the left can't be taken seriously anymore. Adam Gillette, I'm sure you'd have to agree. This is why this show's doing well. This is why Greg Gutfeld is, and honestly, you have to take them seriously to defeat them, but at the same time, one of our best weapons is mockery, and they deserve every bit of that.
5: Ridicule is man's most potent political weapon. Their hero saw a lesson. And honestly, they bring it upon themselves.
4: I know.
5: They don't do hard-hitting interviews. They don't come on this show. They don't often go on Fox.
4: No.
5: They're never getting challenged. So when faced with the slightest bit of adversity, they crumble and embarrass themselves each time. Yeah.
4: And then they have senatorial candidates who claim to be women having their periods out their butt. I mean, dear God in heaven, what the hell is going on in this world? Adam Gillette, where can people find your glorious presence online?
5: Our website is aim.org, A-I-M.org. 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We're going to put frowns in the faces of some bad people.
4: Oh, I can't wait to check it out. Thanks for joining me today. I appreciate you, bro. Let's take a break and come back. This is the Rob Carson Show.
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1: Institution, one of your exhibits referenced Mickey Mouse as representing, quote, vestiges of long-standing traditions of blackface minstrelsy. Yeah. Would you describe that as racist?
2: No, the historical trajectory of the origins of Mickey Mouse tied directly
1: to... Mickey Mouse is rooted in racism. Is that your testimony?
2: No, sir, it's rooted in minstrelsy.
3: He's a mouse. He was first created when television was in black and white.
0: Oh, yeah.
3: And when you only have two colors with which to work,
0: yeah,
3: you get a lot of black and white. Yeah. And by the way, the 1928 Steamboat Willie version of Mickey Mouse that she was referencing actually has a white face.
0: Yeah.
3: There it is right there. He doesn't have a black face.
0: No.
3: There's nothing racist about it. This woman is in charge of all those little placards that are next to exhibits when you go to the Smithsonian.
0: Yeah.
3: That's a problem. This woman is a problem.
0: Yeah. This is brand new from Jim Gossett, everybody, on the Rob Carson Show.
4: Who's the leader of our gang? Who's racist? Asking.

0: Jim Gosman.
1: She needs therapy.
0: There you go. By the way, it's M-I-C-K-K-K-E-Y, because he's so racist. Mickey Mouse. You know, they've got a real problem with Snow White supremacy over there at Disney. It's so stupid. This is why conservative comedy is ascending, because the left can't be taken seriously anymore. This awful, crazy cat lady Karen, who is in charge of the Smithsonian's, needs to be removed, like those Harvard Karens, the Ivy League Karens who were in charge, that Elise Stefanik got to quit their jobs. The same thing has to happen to this woman. Boot her the hell out of the Smithsonian. My God. Let's take a break and come back. Last hour of the Rob Carson Show is right ahead. Don't go anywhere.
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4: News this hour at Town Hall. I'm Bob Agnew in Washington. President Trump departing Joint Base Andrews today for Dover Air Force Base to take part in the dignified transfer of four American soldiers killed last week in the Iran War. Asked by reporters about how he planned to address the families.
5: All I'm going to say is we love you. We love your child, and that's what they are to them. They're their children. There's no games, no nothing. That's their child. And all you can do is throw out your heart.
4: The president says each of the deceased had spoken recently about the need to prevent the Islamic Republic from obtaining nuclear weapons. The president highlighting what he says will be an investment in America's future.
6: President Trump is set to speak at a Georgia high school Wednesday to promote his new Trump accounts. The program provides a $1,000 investment for eligible children born during his second term. President Trump says the accounts could help lift children out of poverty by giving young Americans a head start on building wealth. Willie Nelson, Washington.
4: Tropical storm Bertha crept along the Gulf Coast toward the edge of Louisiana today, spitting off strong winds far from its center, enclosing beaches stretching all the way from Florida to Mississippi. The storm was expected to lose strength through the rest of the week, but forecasters warning it still could produce damaging winds and coastal storm surges to boot. The GOP is optimistic after some big primary wins in Arizona last night. We get more from correspondent Laura Winters.
7: Republicans are looking to turn Arizona red, and it could happen. A clean sweep of the state for Trump-backed candidates. Congressman Andy Biggs winning his primary and will now face Democrat Governor Katie Hobbs in November. Other notable races in District 1, President Trump endorsed former NFL kicker Jay Feely, and he won. In District 4, Democrat Socialist Kai Newkirk, who wants to abolish ICE, lost to four-time incumbent Greg Stanton. Laura Winters reporting.
4: On Wall Street, the Dow is up 90 points, the Nasdaq down by 81. More on these stories.
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4: Ukraine is pushing on with its fight against Russia under new military leadership.
9: President Volodymyr Zelensky fired his commander-in-chief after public pressure. This change follows a rift between the outgoing army chief and defense minister, both of whom lost their jobs. The new army chief, Major General Mykhailo Dzhupataya, is part of a new generation of Ukrainian generals. Zelensky has tasked Dzhupataya with updating the defense strategy. Street protests in Kyiv demanded the return of the tech-savvy defense minister, Mykhailo Fedorov.
4: That is Charles de la Desma reporting. New Jersey officials investigating major voter registration error. New Jersey's governor, Mickey Sherrill, says the software error in the state's DMV system mistakenly registered some 6,600 non-citizens to vote between 2023 and 2024. Officials say about 400 of those individuals went on to cast ballots. Breaking news at townhall.com. It's a hack attack that only adds to some of the apprehension surrounding artificial intelligence.
10: Confirms its AI system without any outside direction apparently hacked into another AI company. Last week, AI startup Hugging Face detected an intrusion into its data processing systems. Hugging Face's co-founder says the attack was from an AI agent, noting it was mind-blowing that it happened autonomously while adding there was no malicious intent from OpenAI. Rich Thomason reporting.
4: A two-armed space robot blasted off on a private salvage operation yesterday to slap life-extending jetpacks on some old satellites running low on fuel thousands of miles up in their geosyncratic orbit. It's the second satellite-saving mission to launch this month, all part of a growing money-saving effort to keep spacecraft running as long as possible. You'll find more on these stories at townhall.com.
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0: This is the Rob Carson Show, and by the way, we made it the top 10 political commentary podcasts in America. That's kind of crazy. That's just crazy. And pretty darn cool as well. It floored me. We found out a few weeks ago we were right behind Victor Davis Hanson and other names like Glenn Beck and whatnot. And you know, a lot of people in the broadcast industry, we've flown under their radar because you know I've been sending those people resume tapes for years and they've been ignoring me. So we did this. Chris Ruddy hired me. And my gosh, there you go. This is what's happening. And right now we got this guy in charge of Newsmax Audio and Podcasting. His name's Ralph. And he's just kicking butt and taking names, man. And it is growing exponentially, bigger than we ever thought. I went to the capital of the United States of America Monday night. Went over there, was invited by the Speaker of the House and others, and I was part of a bunch of conservative influencers, people there from Babylon Bee and TPUSA and who else? Stephen Crowder was over. No, he wasn't there, but people from his organization were there. And I got to introduce everybody. And they're like, who the hell is this guy? You know, this is why I moved here, guys. This is why I moved here. This is why I brought you here. This is why I'm in Washington, D.C. And I just moved a little over a week ago into the Newsmax studios. There was this little, like, broom closet over here. I'm not kidding. And the folks at Newsmax here in this building, they don't know who the hell. I mean, they're like, well, who is this guy? Because this room was an empty room. This room was an empty room a week ago with an old desk, an old metal desk in here. They said, here you go. This is your space. You know what I did? I ordered acoustic panels for the walls, and I put up my neon sign, and I put up lights, and I put up my TV, and I bought a new desk, two new desks, bought two brand new desks in here, and in this little walk-in closet here, we're going to have room for two guests and the host. Nationally syndicated radio program, live stream, and I tape my TV show in here. Unbelievable. See what happens when you're married for like 28 years and you watch HGTV for most of it? You see what happens? You see what happens? It's crazy. I open the door and the big part of the HGTV show is the end when they do the reveal and the people come in, they get their eyes closed and they walk in and you take it off and, oh my God, I can't believe my house is so beautiful. That's what people are like in this room. They're like, what the hell did you do? Who did this? Me. What? You host the show. No, I did it. Because I'm not here to mess around. I'm not here to mess around. I'm here to make a noise that the establishment cannot ignore, and we're doing it, and Newsmax is doing it with us. And I thank Chris Ruddy for doing it, and my friend Ralph now, and MacGyver, and Brian running the board at WCBM, and everybody makes this thing possible. And John in social media, all the social media producers we got going on, and we're just dipping our toes in it. It's going to get so, so big you have no idea. We're going to start to have guests live in studio, hopefully next week. I ordered a microphone. We got an extra camera. You're going to see the movers and shakers. You're going to see people in my studio talking to me. It's going to get big. I have to tell you last night, though, I was about to... This little half-hour show that I do takes a substantial part of about 3 days to do. And the reason being is I have to choose the video clips that I'm going to use, then write my script around it, and then get the clips cleared through legal. And it is a landmine field. I'll just put it that way. And I write the script and the whole deal, and then I got to make this, and then I tape it on Tuesdays. Last night I go to tape the show. I think I have a great show. I am rocking the world. I'm like, oh, this is going to be a good one. I'm going to do it. And I get home, and Brian, my editor, says, Rob, you've got to do the show over again because you had the wrong background behind you. I had the Rob Carson show background, not Rob Carson's What in the World, which is the TV show's name, behind me. And I've been, dudes, you have no idea. The stuff that I've been going through the last week to move over here, and there's other stuff in my personal life that I can't get to on the air that have been some of the most trying things I've ever been faced with. I've been faced with so many things the last couple of years, and the divorce and the whole deal. And then now it's like, why? What? Okay, I get it. I got a guy downstairs. You're trying to do that again to me. Well, guess what? I'm not going. I was talking to a friend of mine last night. He said, guess what? It's not going to get me down. I got into the car today, and I turned on Five Finger Death Punch, and I drove in at 7 o'clock to retape my show, because by God, I'm not going to get down. Do you know why? Because we've got to win an election, we've got to keep both houses of Congress, and we've got to continue marching this country toward greatness and continuing to save it. That's what we got to do. That's why I'm here. Our country was a bleep show when Joe Biden was the president. We were on the way to oblivion. We were on the way to all of the work of our ancestors, our fathers and grandfathers and grandmothers, and all of them, going to hell, all of the hell they went through to get us to this point. Where we live richer than we've ever lived before, where we can just get on Amazon and order whatever we want. You can do Uber Eats, whatever you want. Maybe your grandparents. My mother had an outhouse. My father had an outhouse. My father had dirt floors. He was born in 1922, was old enough to be my grandfather. His grandfather was a fur trapper from Canada who had to shoot or grow what he ate every night. The same went for my grandfather. Meanwhile, my daughter ordered Chipotle and had it delivered to the apartment last night. That's why I'm here. We are here, homeboys, hillbillies, and Hebrews. We are here to save our country, and by God, we're not going to let these commies, these little punks, these little brats take it away from us. It's not going to happen. I think we need to hear my theme song. I think we need to hear the theme song of the Rob Carson Show. This is officially it. I said that homeboys, hillbillies, and Hebrews, we're going to have to come together to save our nation. I absolutely believe that is true. I'm trying to get it open, of course, and I'm trying to set it up. My computer is doing weird crap. It always does. It's like, cancel. It's like this whenever I want to do it, but I'm going to play it anyway. The theme song of the show, come together now.
15: Homeboys, hillbillies, and Hebrews are Rob Carson's friends.
0: This is going to be the name of my book, by the way. Yeah.
15: better believe that they'll be friends to the end.
0: We've got to come together to save America. Come on, Willie.
15: A new coalition to promote freedom.

0: belongs to this nation.
1: Come on!
2: They've got our back when we're up.
3: Hebrew. There you go. That's it. That's the theme. We got to come together. Save America. Homeboys, hillbillies, Hebrews, Hispanics, homeowners, homemakers, handgun owners. Yeah. 80% of us believe the country was headed the wrong direction when Joe Biden was the president. 80% of us are going to come together to save our country. And now many Democrats are leaving this party, are going to go leave this party because they've gone so bat guano crazy towards the communist end of the spectrum. Here's a Florida Democrat, State Minority Leader Jason Pizzo, leaving the Democrat Party.
4: And my boys, guys, I'm excited for this. This makes me happy. And clean and clear. And here's the issue. The Democratic Party in Florida is dead.
5: Mm-hmm. Good.
4: But there are good people that can resuscitate it.
3: Yeah, yeah, yeah.
4: But they don't want it to be me. That's not convenient. That's not cool. I'm not asking, I'm not having a Jerry Maguire moment right now, like, who's coming with me?
3: You should.
4: But that's the truth. The party that my dad volunteered for in JFK when he was 18 years old in 1960 is not the party today.
3: No, it's not. My dad was a Roosevelt Democrat. He was a World War II veteran. He believed in what Franklin Roosevelt did. I'm not a big fan of Franklin Roosevelt. The World War II is what got us out of the Depression. It wasn't all the TVA spending and all that stuff. Although we got some pretty damn good dams out of it and all of that, you know. But my dad was a respectable Democrat. And the only difference between Democrats and Republicans really is that Democrats are supposed to be for a large federal government and the Republicans are for states' rights. That was the difference, and now it's just the Democrat Party off the rails completely, anti-American, hating America, the whole deal. Brandon Gill, by the way, great congressman, talking about most Americans don't want the DSA, Democrat Socialists of America, have to offer.
6: Well, I think most Americans recognize, first of all, that, to your point, communism is an ideology that has tried and failed multiple times throughout history and has created more misery than any single ideology ever invented. Hundreds of millions of people who have died in the name of communism. But I also think that most Americans recognize that the policy prescriptions that the Democrats are putting forward are not only insane, but those are the very things that are putting America in a difficult position right now. In other words, it is the Democrats who is taking away the birthright of our children by flooding our country with illegal aliens who are taking jobs, who are flooding our medical system, who are making reducing the quality of our educational system, who are on welfare that we are paying for. These are the policies that Democrats have been supporting, reckless spending that's driving up inflation, a welfare state that's cramping the private sector.
3: Yes.
6: That's the Democrat Party, and I think most Americans recognize that and see the pain that it's caused to us.
3: I told you, and I told you, and I told you. Homeboys, hillbillies, Hebrews. Let's take a break and come back. This is the Rob Carson Show.
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17: The media and our friends in the Democrat Party kept saying we needed new legislation, we must have legislation to secure the border. But it turned out that all we really needed was a new president.
3: There you go. Little Alice in Chains for you. Them bones. All right, so we got a lot of stuff to get to before the end of the radio program. Lindsey Graham's going to be honored in the U.S. Capitol in the Rotunda. It's you know, it's sad. It is sad. He's going to be honored in a ceremony in the Capitol Rotunda July 28th. Thune said additional, John Thune said details of the Capitol ceremony will be released later, but added the ceremony will recognize Graham's more than three decades of congressional service and public career that also included his military service in state government. He was a colonel in the, he was a colonel in the military. So, yeah, you know, he died way too soon. It was, it's a tragic loss. We moved through the news cycle so quickly that we move on the next day, and we have to remember, you know, the only way to honor those who've gone before us is memory. And, you know, I think my mother every day, you know, the only way that I can honor her is to, when you say honor her memory, it is. It's the only way you can honor her. And then, of course, obviously live the best life you can, but anyway, we move on very quickly. It's like, okay, we're on and gone. Well, you know, and sooner or later we will all be dust in the wind, as Kansas used to say. But, you know, I think about this every once in a while because, you know, we all think about our mortality and everything. And Lindsey Graham, you know, I mean, I'll remember him. We disagreed at times. I remember one time I went to when I... when was it? Was it CPAC a couple years ago? I came to CPAC a couple years ago and brought brought a friend of mine, Mark Giuliani, gave me my studio that I had in Old Town Alexandria briefly before I moved in the Newsmax studio. And he and my friend Walt Palmer at WGMD Radio, one of our affiliate stations, came into town, and I went over and got a tour of the Capitol. Was it then? Anyway, the only time that I was in the chamber of the House, I sat and sat in the gallery, and Lindsey Graham was talking. That's what I'm trying to say. I don't remember exactly when it was, but I remember it was. So there you go. By the way, we have members of the staff of the Speaker of the House, Mike Johnson, who listen to the show or view the podcast. I think that's kind of cool. I think that's really kind of cool. And tonight I've been invited to a very special event that I can't tell you about at a local military base. It's quite an honorable thing, but I will share on social media for you. I just feel very very fortunate to be able to do what I do. And if you want to, I want to share it with you, so watch my social media, will you? Just go to Rob Carson Show. All of my social media, Rob Carson Show. This includes Instagram, TikTok, YouTube, Rumble, Truth Social, Facebook, X, LinkedIn, Getter. Man, I don't have a life, do I? 9 social media, TikTok, 10 social media platforms. I mean, I know. It's crazy. It's like I think I'm important or something. No, not really. I just want to reach you guys. I want to share. So, Zohran Mamdani, you know, he threatened to arrest Benjamin Netanyahu. He's like Barney Fife when Andy leaves town taking over as sheriff. What a punk. Honestly, what a punk this man is. And if you look at his, just, do you, maybe you guys, don't remember the fall of the Shah of Iran and the ushering in of the Ayatollah. He looks like every one of the people who, the students and whatnot, who ushered in the Ayatollah. He looks just like him. Same hair, same beard, same fake smile, same dark lines under the eyes. There's something dark and despicable about this human being, and there's only one reason. Oh, yeah, think about this. So, he's an Islamist first. Didn't I tell you that? He's an Islamist first? He is an Islamist first and foremost. He is socialist second. Do you know why he's socialist? Because he wants idiot Gen Z socialist voters to vote for him. Because they don't know history. That's why. Do you know why he's LGBTQIA friendly? Do you think he really loves you transgendered and gays? No, he does not. This is why he can glad hand the most radical imams in New York City who hate gays, who would throw them off of buildings, and they're able to hug Zohran Mamdani rather than say, you're not an Islam, you're not a Muslim, you're not a Muslim, you're not a Muslim. You know why? Because they know he's lying to use them to get him elected, and this is how he rolls. This is why the only person he wanted to have arrested when they come to the United States, to the United Nations, was Benjamin Netanyahu. And he says it's for war crimes. He says it's because he's bombing hospitals. Well, you know what? It would help if Hamas didn't put their damn missile batteries in the courtyards of hospitals or under daycare centers. But here is Zohran Mamdani being taken to task for only demanding, of all the despotic people in the world, only demanding a guy who isn't despotic, but the leader of Israel, be arrested.
1: I just wanted to follow up on Melissa's question about why Netanyahu specifically is often targeted in some of your comments. For example, Venezuelan President Nicolas Maduro,
3: yeah.
1: He was arrested for a warrant that was here in the U.S., and you were very against that. So I guess, how do you place more emphasis on the warrants that were issued by the International Criminal Court than here in the U.S.?
3: Yeah, it's because I hate the Jews. That's why. Oh, and I let that slip out. So nothing.
1: How do you reconcile those two?
18: I would say that the International Criminal Court is a body that seeks to hold those across the world accountable.
3: You are beholden to the Constitution of the United States, not that court.
18: For crimes against humanity, for war crimes, for things of that nature. And I think that the United States should not only be a party to that court,
3: no.
18: But should also execute the warrants
3: no.
18: that court issues.
3: Not at all.
18: And what I have spoken up about Nicolas Maduro,
3: we don't answer to anyone.
18: Also described appropriately as a dictator, is that the violation of international law is one that has to also be taken very seriously.
3: No, our Constitution comes first. Junior, give him a little pat on the head, a little kick in the butt. Bye-bye, bye-bye, bye-bye. Let's take a break and come back. This is the Rob Carson Show.
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31: 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We call that stuff plankton. 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Plant plankton are composed of ancient microscopic entities called algae. In addition to being among the most abundant substances on Earth, seaweeds are among the planet's most nutritionally dense edibles. And because these seaweed or plant plankton have to access and metabolize, and in essence work in and with ultraviolet radiation, they are packed with sunlight processing and protection chemicals like pigments and antioxidants. Their ability to store solar energy makes them an ideal nutriment source for the animals that subsist on them. And there's not a single ocean critter whose health does not depend in some way on the ability of plankton to utilize, store, and make available sunshine energy. These living entities, plankton, are chock full of every single essential nutrient an animal needs, whether that animal is an octopus, a bear, or a human being, including amino acids, all the vitamins, essential fatty acids, and absorbable plant minerals. This makes plankton and algae the ultimate superfood. If you want to take advantage of algae's nutrient density, you can find it in health food stores and on the internet in the form of nutritional supplements, powders, and liquids. You can also find various dried seaweeds in an Asian market. Try adding some to salads for a nutrient-dense crunch to improve their flavor and nutritional value. 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

By the way, Trump-endorsed candidate Andy Biggs will be the Republican candidate for governor in Arizona, taking on the crazy Karen, Katie Hobbs, who is the governor now. And by the way, I don't know if you remember this, and I certainly would not want to challenge the legality of her election, but you may recall during that gubernatorial election, 60% of the voting machines in Maricopa County weren't working. So there's that. So Katie Hobbs. What a Charlie Foxtrot she has been. I'm hoping Andy Biggs kicks her rear end up between her shoulders, because Arizona deserves better, to be quite honest. They really do. Want to mention something here. I am in the Newsmax headquarters here in Washington, D.C., and I started working for Newsmax around 7 years ago, and it is a blessing beyond. I am blessed beyond belief. That's my slogan for the show. Instead of the EIB network, we're the BBB network, blessed beyond belief. I get to work with great people like Greta Von Susteren, who I just saw this morning, walked by her window in her office. She, she

0: it was declassified information. The networks chose not to cover the story. Are you watching that crap? You should not be watching that crap. I'm going to tell you right now, you're not only going to get, you're going to get people who do not change their stripes. People like Rob Finnerty, people like Carl Higbee. They are connective. They are smart. Finnerty does some brilliant monologues. Higbee's just an American badass. It's a hell of a show. It's a hell of a network. I watch it every night. You got to watch it any time of the day, Newsmax. We don't abandon our principles. We have conservative principles. And like many of our journalists, like Greta Van Zusteren, right down the line. I don't know if she's conservative, liberal, or otherwise. I do not know. But you can get all of President Trump's most important events live. The Huckabee's is Israel special. Melania documentary. Charlie Kirk specials. All sorts of stuff. Get a Newsmax Plus membership, if you would. 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I do it because I like to listen to Finnerty and whatnot when I'm in the gym or when I'm in my Bronco Buck. Thank you very much, because I don't want to miss out on the monologue. I don't want to miss out on Finnerty's monologue. I don't want to miss out on Rob Schmidt's take on stuff. NewsmaxPlus.com. 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I'm here to promote this company, this brand, and this man, Chris Ruddy, who gave me this shot, and that's also a part of it. So there you go. There you go. Democrats are very concerned about the vampires they let into their home.
1: I am tired of a set of people on the very far left in the Democratic Party. These are terrible ideas. These are awful ideas. Where did these ideas even come from?
2: There have been some extraordinarily loony ideas coming from some of these people. Getting rid of prisons, getting rid of cops. That didn't work well for Democrats before.
3: I'm not living in communist America.
0: No.
3: I've read the quotes from the DSA platform, from their own mouths. They say things like, takeover of key industries.

0: On behalf of the countless fans of the driver's seat here on KSEO and KOMY, we'd like to take a minute to remember our friend Jeffrey Savage, also known as Boring Jeff. As many of you know, Jeff passed away peacefully on May 24th. While we affectionately called him Boring Jeff, everyone knew it was a nickname and he was in on the joke. Jeff always enthusiastically talked about cars that nobody else knew about and some that we did. Jeff was always fun to listen to. The celebration of his life is going to be held this weekend, Sunday, July 26th at 1 p.m. For details, please call 831-334-7877. Jeff asked that in lieu of flowers, memorial donations be made to the SPCA of Monterey County, P.O. Box 3058, Monterey, California, 93942, with the notation, in memory of Jeff Savage. And once again, if you'd like information about Jeff's celebration of life, please call 831-334-7877. We are going to miss you, Jeff.
1: Hi, this is Dr. Duncan McCollum, and I have this amazing patient, Gayleen, here, who walked into our office, well, barely walked into our office.
2: Hardly able to walk and bent over. And within three visits, I was standing up straight, walking. I couldn't believe it. That's never happened to me before. It's been a very rough road, but we're getting there, and I'm very grateful.
1: And you had two back surgeries as well, right?
2: Yes, I did. Yep, in 1995, yeah.
1: And so they didn't really solve your problem?
2: No, they didn't.
1: And you came in, we did some stem cell treatments on you and some chiropractic on you, right?
2: Correct.
1: Yeah. So you're happy?
2: I'm happy. Everyone here is just awesome. They're all here to help you. They're all so sweet.
1: You should listen to Gayleen, see if we can help your health.
2: That's right. Anyone that needs help, please come in.
1: Thank you.

0: is that we have gone so long letting the left say the most crazy, outlandish thing, saying that you are a white supremacist if you're polite, or that being on time, being objective, are evidences of white culture. I mean, these things are genuinely insane and objectively offensive, I think, to a lot of Americans. And I think it's time that we call the left out on this stuff and put them on the spot and make them answer for this. Make them explain to the American people what they really mean whenever they say that being polite is somehow evidence of white supremacy. And that's what we tried to do there.
1: It really is an insult to people of other races to say that. They're basically saying you can't be prompt, or, you know, whatever. You can't be polite. You know, it's the same nonsense. This is what the left does. They say, you know, you can't get an ID if you're black or you're rural or you're a woman to vote. They are just, it's really remarkable. I just reposted, retweeted, as it were, re-exed. Is it re-exed? Holy hell. Young man refusing to stand for the national anthem at Wrigley Field on Sunday's game between the Chicago Cubs and the Minnesota Twins. And this older man was standing there, and this kid was sitting there during the anthem, being a little smart, you know, whatever. And the crowd was like, hey, stand up, stand up. So the old man gave him a smack upside the head. Just smacked him in the back of the head. Get up, boy. And he stood right up, man. Oh, he stood right up. It was old school, man. It was the kind of stuff that your dad would do to you. Like, you get your butt up, you stand up right now during that match. And this kid looked there with his look of shame, his head down. But I got to tell you, we got to have more of this, man. We got to have more of this. Because it was just, it was glorious to watch. Again, it's on my... It's on my Twitter feed anyway, my X feed. The Democrat Party, like I said, is going lurching way leftward, and this is Seth Moulton. It should be Seth Moldy, because he's a grotesque mold growth. He's an awful human being, and he was on, I guess, MS Now talking about. And by the way, the Democrat Party has known this all along. All of the issues that he's talking about, the Democrats did not recognize. They knew it all along. They ignored it purposefully. So everything you hear right now that he says, oh, the Democrat Party, we've made a mistake by doing this and by doing this. They knew it all along. This is not a revelation. They chose to put the country down this path. Listen to this guy.
2: There are a lot of people in America who feel that the Democratic Party is out of touch. We can't be honest about what's going on.
1: Oh, yeah. Yeah. No kidding. No kidding. All you do is complain about what Donald Trump does and hold stupid protests like No Kings or Elon Musk is a Nazi. Duh.
2: You know, with immigration. We don't have a plan for immigration.
1: What, really? Really? Well, no kidding. You opened the border for 4 years. See, this is it. That's, okay, he's trying to separate himself from the DSA. You had all these people who bedded down with the DSA, and now all of a sudden this week they're going, holy crap, what we have done. He's trying to cover his own rear end.
2: We're not able to say what actually Democrats should do to fix the problem. All we are is opposition to Trump.
1: They've all known that.
2: You know, under Biden, we said inflation is not really a big deal. It's transitory. It's going to go away.
1: Whoa. They knew that it was a problem. They ignored it. The liberal media ignored it when it was 9% interest. Remember that song, Richmond North of Richmond? Remember that song? Richmond North of Richmond, dirty, you know, the whatever. All got total control. Remember that song, Oliver Anthony? It was a massive hit. You know why? Because we went from being able to fill your grocery cart at Walmart with $250 to only filling the bottom of it. I remember it. I watched it all. You used to be able to buy salmon for $7.99 a pound. You can't get it for $12 a pound now. You can't buy steak. Forget about steak. Forget about friggin' ribeye steak. You used to be able to get ribeye steak on sale for $10.99. Dude, start trying $18, $19, $20 a pound. I saw it all. That's why they wrote that song. That's why he wrote that song. That was why it's so meaningful. And the Democrat Party acted like it wasn't going to happen. Meanwhile, Donald Trump is bringing down the price on prescription drugs. Donald Trump has cut the price of eggs by, 80%? What about gas, Rob? Well, we're in the middle of kicking Iran's rear end. And by the way, we've barely gone over $100 a barrel for more than a week or two.
2: And then the whole party said, hey, don't worry, everything's great. Joe is awesome. He can run for re-election.
1: He's admitting that Joe Biden's brain was completely fried and he was unable to be the president. Yeah, Seth You try to save your rear end, it's too late, bro.
2: The point is, we have this history of kind of just like washing over problems and not addressing real concerns.
1: Because the media, you know that they will cover you no matter how outrageous the claim is or no matter what you're trying to cover up. That's why you have that hubris.
2: Voters have. We got to make sure we don't do that.
3: Okay, but we've got to make sure. Do you think you're doing that now? Because look no further than a state just north of you, Maine, where I kind of feel like that happened 2 weeks ago.
2: Yeah, I think that's honestly...
1: Too little, too late, boy. Too little, too late, my friend. Did you see down in Texas, Tallarico, he's trying to appeal to black voters because he's bananas, all right? He's nuts. He claims to be a preacher, and he says that God is non-binary, and there are six sexes, and it's okay to mutilate children to change your genders. Well, this is a town hall the other day, and he's trying to appeal to black voters, and they're going, really? Really?
4: So you stay here... You answer our questions, or you suffer the consequences.
5: Answer the truth. I'm happy to engage. We'll come to here in just a second. I appreciate you being here, and I appreciate you traveling in, and I appreciate you.
4: I did it for my people, not for you.
1: There you go. That's wonderful. There you go.
5: I think that's wonderful. And. It's all right. This is what this conversation is supposed to be about. Yeah.
1: So, nobody wants a soy boy, weakling, vegan, man who claims to be man of the cloth, who seems to be reading from the devil's teleprompter. Nobody wants that. And I don't think there's any saving this guy, this guy's candidacy at this point, no matter how hard he tries to pander, because he has already committed the original sin of his beliefs. And he's not changing them. He's just changing his narrative to try to get votes. Let's take a break and come back. This is the Rob Carson Show.
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0: teachers in schools. I know that you said that you believe that there are six genders and Jesus is non-binary. And so in March, I had an ordeal at my kids' elementary school where it's very distracting. And so I wanted to know, will you be supporting those things? Because I don't think in elementary schools that is appropriate.
1: Yeah, I think if you enjoy cross-dressing, you should probably do that at home.
2: Sure you do.
1: And not bring it to work.
2: Sure you do.
1: But I also want to say that there are so many cynical politicians who are using our LGBTQ community to grandstand, to score political points.
2: No, not at all. The LGBTQIA plus on the left are grandstanding and rubbing their agenda in our faces. He's a fraud. James Alarico is a fraud, a phony, a soy boy, a weak little man, and he's never going to be elected there in Tejas. And if you don't believe me, here's some of the nonsense that he has spewed. And this is, you know, he's doing these black town halls to pander to black people, and they're not buying it.
3: Every one of our neighbors with a uterus became the property of the state.
1: One of our neighbors with a uterus to be able to control their own body. One of our neighbors with a uterus.
2: Yeah, you know what they call them? Women. They call them women. Oh, here he is talking about the border wall. Yeah, Texas was overrun by tens of millions of illegals when Joe Biden was the president. People were screaming, close the border. Bodies were being found on ranches. People were being victimized by crime and trafficked. And here's what he has to say about that.
4: We've seen this crazy, useless border wall through Big Bend being proposed. When you already have a wall made by God with cliffs and mountain ranges, much better than anything humans could build.
2: The settlers had that too, and they crossed right over it. The Rocky Mountains, they were uncovered wagons. They crossed the barrier. What a foolhardy and ridiculous argument, to be quite honest. Foolhardy and ridiculous. Here's a little montage of this man who thinks he's going to be a senator and thinks that he's going to, he thinks that people are dumb enough to not believe their own ears.
5: God is non-binary. Trans children are God's children, made in God's own image. Modern science obviously recognizes that there are many more than two biological sexes. In fact, there are six.
3: Did they teach you in Sunday school that Jesus Christ himself was a radical feminist?
2: If you thought those thoughts, if you, let alone espouse them and said them out loud, that there aren't two genders, there are actually six, you should never, ever, ever be allowed to be in office, because there's something wrong with you. You're either just dumb as a box of rocks, or I don't even know who entertains these thoughts. I don't even know who gets convinced that there are six genders. Who does that? Who does it? I don't know anybody like that. Do you know anybody like that? It's crazy. Crazy talk. It's not going to fool anybody. That's going to do it for the show today, guys. Thank you so much for checking it out. Make sure to go to the podcast platforms of your choice and subscribe to The Rob Carson Show. God bless you. America is founded by Donald Trump. Our troops, and until tomorrow, which just happens to be Thursday, do not catch the stupid. I'll see you then.
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7: News this hour at Town Hall. I'm Bob Agnew in Washington. Secretary of State Marco Rubio warning Asian leaders today that Iran's demand to control and collect tolls in the Strait of Hormuz could threaten the world's economy and set a precedent that could be repeated elsewhere.
8: Commercial ships are going through the straits and they're being blown up. The United States is defending that shipping and in addition is targeting the places that are launching against those ships to continue to degrade Iran's ability to target and harm global shipping.
7: Secretary Rubio speaking to reporters in the Philippines at an annual meeting in the Philippine capital city. Tropical storm Bertha creeping along the Gulf Coast today toward the edge of Louisiana, spinning off strong winds far from its center. And it is those winds, not so much the rainfall, that poses the greatest danger this time around, according to Robbie Berg at the National Hurricane Center.
9: Rainfall becomes really more important when we're talking about strong hurricanes, because that's where we would tend to have an eye wall set up with the strongest winds. In this particular case with Bertha, it's not very well defined near the center. There is no eye wall, so where that center comes ashore plays less of a role in how bad the conditions may be.
7: The storm was expected to lose strength as it went throughout the rest of the week, but forecasters warn it could still produce damaging winds, coastal storm surges, along with isolated flooding. Two private companies have launched a mission to extend the life of some old satellites in orbit.
10: Go Falcon, go MRV, and go MEP. That's SpaceX rockets taking Northrop Grumman's two-armed space robot into orbit from Cape Canaveral on a private salvage operation to slap life-extending jetpacks on aging communication satellites running low on fuel. Northrop Grumman's mission robotic vehicle, dubbed MRV, and its jetpacks will spend the next year angling into the proper orbit more than 22,000 miles above Earth. I'm Ben Thomas.
7: More of these stories at townhall.com.
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7: Extensive wildfires have hit several towns in Sicily and engulfed large areas in central Spain as the hot, dry weather continues in parts of Europe.
12: Firefighters in central Spain are battling a massive wildfire in Guadalajara, which has burned around 30,000 hectares. That's around 74,000 acres. This comes less than 2 weeks after a deadly fire in southern Spain killed 13 people. Spain Prime Minister Pedro Sánchez, in the Guadalajara town Tamajón, has urged political unity to combat climate change. He tells local people and officials there's been 4 times more major fires so far this year compared to the previous year. More than 100,000 hectares have been scorched as a result of the fire or fires throughout Spain. I'm Charles de Ledesma.
7: Of all the eastern states impacted by this week's powerful storms, West Virginia may be among the hardest hit. Governor Patrick Morrisey has now dispatched hundreds of National Guard members to the northern part of his state. You'll find breaking news and analysis at townhall.com. Preliminary findings from an independent autopsy of Nolan Xavier Wells found the 18-year-old died of undetermined causes. Family attorney Ben Crump.
13: Preliminary report, second autopsy, death of Nolan Xavier Wells. Cause of death, undetermined, pending investigation.
7: The autopsy, which was conducted by forensic pathologist Dr. Roger Mitchell and paid for by a former NFL player, Colin Kaepernick.
13: Dr. Roger Mitchell said that the focal area of red discoloration in the soft tissue of the back of the head, the occipital region, is significant because he cannot determine why you have that red discoloration in the back of his brain. That's significant.
7: And more on these stories at Town Hall.
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0: Welcome back to The Ramsey Show in the Fairwinds Credit Union Studio. I'm George Camel here with Dr. John Deloney. We're taking your calls at 888-825-5225. Austin is in Orlando up next. What's going on, Austin?
1: Hey, guys. Thanks for taking my call. Can you hear me okay?
0: Yeah.
2: Gotcha, man. What's up?
1: Awesome. Well, it's an absolute pleasure to be speaking with you guys today. So I appreciate you having me on the show. I'll try to keep it brief. I want to honor you guys' time. The question I have is mostly a relationship question, but there's some finances involved. Basically, my wife and I, we bought a home down here in Florida about 4 months ago, and that was about the same time that we discovered you guys' baby steps. I'm active duty. I'm in the military. She works from home, and we've been working pretty hard to cut down the amount of debt that we have. My mom and other family and friends, it's kind of funny, like when you buy a house down in Florida, suddenly you have more friends and family than you thought you did.
2: Very similar to Nashville.
0: Hey, long time no talk.
2: Yeah.
1: Right. And so my wife, she's so much more understanding, I think, and graceful than I am about this. But my mom basically has joked around and been like, because she's obviously working through debt and stuff that she has, but she's always been like, well, I'm just going to die with debt. I'm not really worried about paying off my debt. I'll just come down there and live with you guys. And at first I was like, oh, that's really funny. But now she's like being kind of serious about it. And my wife, she has told me, you know, like we've talked about it a lot, and she's been like, I think maybe, you know, you should be a little more understanding, and it's not going to be that bad if she did want to end up living with us. We have a 2.5-year-old little girl at home. And I guess I'm trying to figure out, my question is am I being not understanding enough? Am I being too stubborn or hard-headed by not being open to this sort of thing?
2: No, not at all. I want you to be honest with yourself. And here's what I mean by that. There's the money part and there's the debt part, right? But you know, this is your mom. You've been with her longer than your wife has. You know what her moving in would mean for the temperature and the electricity and the angst and the whatever else in your household.
0: The vibes.
2: Yeah, as George and the young kids say, the vibes of the household, right? So
1: right.
2: You know, some people let their mom move in and it would be the greatest thing ever because they would dote on your 2-year-old. You and your wife would have date nights whenever you're home. It would be awesome.
1: Right.
2: And also there's mothers and fathers who would move in and they would think that you're 7 again, and they're going to tell you what you're going to do and when you're going to do it and why aren't you doing it like this.
0: Or so, your job is to take care of them and cook for them and provide for every one of their needs.
2: While they continue to be irresponsible with any number of things. So you know the true – here's the total cost. Financially, yes. Relationally, the impact on your marriage. And so you know the full picture there. So be honest with yourself about that. And the other thing I think that's kind of haunting you that you can just cut to the chase, I would next time your mom's in town, I would take her out for coffee and say, Mom, are you officially asking to move in with us?
1: Yeah.
2: Because right now there's a lot of ambiguity and you're starting to create stories about what she means and what she says and how she's saying it. Just cut to the chase.
1: Yeah, I think that's a really good approach, and I've thought about that. The other thing I think I get kind of like worried about is I don't want my mom to die with debt, and she's very comfortable with that sort of thing. And I know at the same time, because my wife and I are on the same page about this, like it's not our responsibility or obligation to make sure that, you know, all her debts and stuff are squared away and paid for. But that's, you know, that's what we're working towards in our personal life right now. And I think that she has seen how we're doing with that sort of thing. We've had the ability to pay off over $100,000 of debt in the last year, which felt really awesome. And I think that, you know, she's kind of like, well, if I move in with you guys, you know, I won't have a mortgage and I'll just die with my debt and it'll be fine. And I don't want that for her. And my wife doesn't want that for her. So I guess that was kind of the crux of like my question today is like,
2: if she doesn't care, then you can't impose that value system on her.
1: Yeah.
0: And you can't care more than she does about it. You don't need to take on that burden. Because the truth is, I hope she doesn't die with the debt. And if she does, you don't need to carry that. That's not your fault.
2: She hasn't invited you into that conversation.
1: Right. And she's so, like, she's not even, my mom has this tendency to, like, age herself. She's not even, like, elderly. She's, like, 55.
2: Yeah.
1: But
0: is she working full-time?
1: She is. Yeah, she's been a nurse my entire life. God bless her. Like, she's been doing it forever, and she is at the point now where she is a nurse practitioner, but she kind of like works from home type of thing.
2: Yeah.
1: And does telehealth, and like, she has a great income, but she's also not really like doing a lot about her debt situation. And so I'm trying to like remove myself from being super worried about that all the time, because it's not my situation, but our relationship has gotten better over the years, and I obviously don't want that for her. So I guess it's just a matter of, like, you know, having the conversation with her then, it sounds like.
2: Yeah, well, where I've seen this go really awry is when adult kids try to lecture their aging parents on any number of topics, but especially about sex and especially about money. Like, parents don't want to hear that from their kid. But I've seen people be successful, and I'm going to be honest, it's a more limited success. By you sit down and say, Mom, are you asking to move in? And if it's true, you and your wife have talked it through. If you were to say, we would love you to move in, but we have a picture of what that would look like, and here's the reality of our home. We have a 2-year-old, and so we need some help with some childcare and some support. And we don't also have the money or the support or the time or whatever to get childcare for our kid, because you're going to need a quiet place to work from home. Like, think through the logistics of that when you have that conversation. And then be honest with your mom in that same conversation. Mom, I have to tell you, like, almost like you're a person who just came to faith, except you just came to this new freedom in finance, right? Which is, me and my wife have dedicated the last year and a half of our life to not owing anybody any money, because we want to be free. We've paid off $100,000. If you and you can tell her, I'm worried about your future because you don't have any retirement that I know of. And if you want some skills or some tools, the ones that we're using, I would love to sit down and walk you through what we've done to change our life. And what you're doing there is you're giving her permission as a 55-year-old to, which can be hard, right? It can be hard to say, I don't know how to do a thing. And it can feel extra hard to look at your kid and say, I don't know how to do a thing, but you're doing it well. Will you teach me? There's I don't say it's a shame barrier, but you get what I'm saying? It just feels weird. Maybe if one of your officers called you in and was like, hey, you have a great marriage, can you teach me how to talk to my wife? Like, that would be an awkward thing, right? So there's a reverse power differential here. So you bridging it and saying, I got a new toolkit a year ago, and these tools are helping us build something amazing. I would love to share these tools with you if you're interested. And then beyond that, you can't force her to want to be a part of it. All you and your wife can do is say, as for our house, here's the values of our house. And one other thing I would add is pre-plan a separation conversation. And what I mean by that is have a conversation for what if this goes sideways. Because I don't want to lose my mom, and I don't want to lose a roommate, and at the same time lose a mom, if we get to a place where it's not working out, or it's uncomfortable, or your job is not jiving with our kid's nap schedule. Like, let's have a conversation for how do we stay connected and have a great relationship and not be roommates down the road if we get there.

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0: Isaac is up next in Little Rock, Arkansas. What's going on, Isaac? How can we help today?
1: Hi, Dr. John. Hi, George. This is really awesome. I guess I never really figured to talk to you guys. So my question is I'm an automotive technician. Right now I make around $100,000 projected for this year.
0: Wow.
1: And I'm looking into moving into the, like, journeyman electrician field. But my hang up is I have a wife and two younger children. My wife and I are 22 and 23, and we have a almost 4-year-old and a 1-year-old.
0: Why do you want to change?
1: Mostly just, I guess it's very hot here in Arkansas. So we don't have AC in the shop, so it definitely makes it miserable, I guess, working in a shop. And also, it's just, I want to move into a career field that can project more, and I would love to be a business owner one of these days. And starting a business in the automotive field is definitely more difficult, I feel like, than starting your own independent business as an electrician.
0: Do you feel like that, or do you know that?
1: I know that. I have a lot of family members that are business owners. We have a family member who has a friend who owns his own electrician company, who he started with his own van and just kind of went from house to house helping people out until he grew his into like a multi-million-dollar business. And I know there's just a lot of overhead with opening an automotive shop with
0: sure.
1: tools, equipment, and all that.
0: So when somebody tells, like, I want to direct you towards being fully honest about why you want to make this change. And here's what I mean. I'm in Tennessee, and I grew up in Texas. You're in Arkansas, so we're in the same region-ish, right? The guys who just came in and replaced my air conditioning unit, the HVAC guys, and then the electricians, it was probably 120 degrees up in my attic, maybe 130.
1: Yeah.
0: And if you want to be an electrician and work out on all those data centers that are popping up all over Texas and Arkansas, it is hot outside. And when it's not hot outside, you get those wicked cold, burn cold winters, right? All that to say is, if you're going to be in the trades, you're probably going to deal with extremes when it comes to weather, right? So trying to escape automotive because it's too hot, that's a guy who wants to get a new job and is trying to scratch and claw for reasons instead of just saying, what I really want to do is be a business owner. I want to make $1 jillion, and I want to have a bunch of employees and help them take care of their families. And here's a path towards that, and that path is going to require sacrifice. Otherwise, you're going to get into another job, and it's going to be hot there. You're going to get into another job, and it's going to be hot there.
2: In that case, you'd go get a desk job in a corporate building if you really wanted to get out of the elements.
0: Right. And so the other thing I'd recommend you do is don't talk to a relative who's got a friend. See if you can go have coffee with the guy who actually owns that business, because he'll do two things. He'll tell you about the beauty of it and the fun of it, and he'll take all the shine off of it and say, here's the scratch and claw you're signing up for. Because building a multi-million-dollar electrician business is a freaking grind.
2: And then the question is, what about all these other dudes who run their own electrician business who aren't making multiple millions? That's also a possibility.
1: Yeah.
2: So we all, you know, don't get too starry-eyed of the grass is greener on the other side. But I love the idea if you're really into becoming an electrician. That's a great goal to have long-term. But it sounds like you guys have some priorities right now of paying off some debt.
1: Yeah, so I've always been driven to the electrical field of, like, the trades and stuff like that. I went into automotive mostly just because that's kind of what I learned. But my wife and I have $4,200 that we owe to my parents for help purchasing our house, and we owe around $11,000 in credit card debt. But I negotiated one of those down to $3,000 from $6,000 for settlement. And then I guess the biggest hang-up is we moved to Arkansas, and we have no family or no friends here at all when we moved here, so we have not a great community outside of maybe our church community, and our house is around $2,500 just for the mortgage alone a month, so it's definitely a huge chunk over that 25%.
2: What's your actual take-home pay?
1: My take-home pay is, it varies because I'm on billed hours, so anywhere I make around $1,600 to $1,900 a week.
2: Okay. So we're talking $6,400 a month on a bad month?
1: Yeah, I would say so.
2: So it's about 40% of your take-home pay. Maybe a little less if you have a good month. So that's,
1: and that's without
2: it's not great. You need to be making more money. And I think going the electrician route, there's going to be a long period of time where you're going to get a pay cut.
1: Yeah, it looks around. I'll be taking half the pay until I get out of that apprenticeship field, and then I'll go up to like $100,000 again, and then more from there after like 5 to 6 years of being in the
0: field. Is that 4 years? Is that 5 years? How long is an apprenticeship?
1: 4 to 5 years in Arkansas.
0: But you wouldn't want to live in Arkansas, and you need to sell your house because you couldn't afford to keep your house with a 50% pay cut, and y'all want to be around family.
1: Yeah, that's my hang-up. Well, I guess it would be more of just like my wife being at home with kids, because she's a stay-at-home mom, so it's whether or not she would be able to handle being at home while I'm going to night classes and doing the apprenticeship and everything, too.
0: What does she say about it when you talk to her about it?
1: She really wants me to, you know, to pursue that, but it's very difficult right now because we want to get all of our debt paid off and save up to like the 6 months before we even think about moving in a career or anything like that.
0: I think that's super, super wise.
2: Very wise. And you, the good news is you are so young, you've got so much time, and I don't want you to ever feel like, man, I don't have time. Like I'm 22, I want to do this by the time I'm 25. It's okay if you become an electrician at 30. You still got a good 30-year career ahead of you running a business.
0: Especially if you have $200,000 in the bank that y'all can draw down while you're taking this big pay cut.
2: Yeah, can you imagine if you had a buffer and cushion to where you could do this with peace instead of desperation?
0: And you, and like George said, man, we sound like two old men. I get that. But my first year of marriage, my wife and I were in a different city. And after 18 months, I realized, oh, my wife is completely alone here with no community. And so we moved, and I had to start a new career and a new gig. It ended up being the greatest thing that ever happened to me. And then one time we bought a house, and we realized this is too much house for us, and we sold it within 11 months. I had to take a check to closing because I still hadn't covered the realtor fees with appreciation on the house. Here's what I'm telling you, that it's okay to recognize we made a mistake, or we got in over our heads, or we need to make a huge change so that when we're 30, when we're 40, when we're 50, we can have the life we want. What's not a good idea is to, A, just jump ship with nothing. So you're wise to get your debts paid off and get a big chunk of cash in the bank, and you're also wise to not chase sunk cost. Well, we already moved here, so let's just keep dumping money in this house we can't afford, and we already did this, so like, pull the ripcord if you need to pull the ripcord, man. Move back to where you're around family if you can get an apprenticeship there.
2: And I would just rent there.
0: Yeah, like, and rent.
2: Sell your house, rent for a while until you know, here's my stable income as an electrician, and then you can do this whole thing over with a whole lot of peace. And right now, you guys aren't in too much of a lurch. You can pay this debt off pretty quick if you get after it. How long would it take you to pay it off making $100K?
1: So right now, with the settlement I agreed on, it's going to be $500 a month for 6 months. So January is what I kind of just tried to urgent that. We on baby step two, so I have $1,000 saved up right now, and I have $500 in the account for the first payment.
0: You have other debts too. What about
2: your mom and dad?
0: Yeah, you owe 14 grand total, or it's down to six, so you have 10 grand total. How quick do you can pay off 10 grand?
1: I would hope within the next year.
0: That's a long time. You make $100,000.
1: Yeah, it's a lot of lifestyle living that I'm trying to go through our budget and try and figure out where our money's going, because I feel like it's kind of just disappearing and we're not really watching it as wisely as we should be.
0: Yeah, so, you don't need, like, it's not a 6 month like spelunking expedition. It's a long evening with you and your wife sitting down in front of a budget, like, and you don't need Claude to dig through the, like...
2: And we know 40% is the mortgage, so now there's only 60% to figure out.
0: Yeah, and now we're sitting down and just doing the math.
2: Diapers, formula, gas, food.
0: Do we have to buy organic foods? We can't go out to eat for a while because we owe money, right? So it's not this big, long PhD thesis. It's just sitting down and saying, here's how much money we have, here's where we can contract our expenses, and let's get on a budget together.

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1: With SRN News, I'm Bob Agnew in Washington. War Secretary Pete Hegseth estimates that the Iran war so far has cost $37.5 billion. He's also defending a Pentagon funding request for a $95 billion package to continue the war. It has to be done, that sober assessment today from President Trump as he prepared to depart for Dover Air Force Base. He went to oversee the dignified transfer of four American soldiers killed last week in the war with Iran. Two high-profile Trump nominees are now one step closer to confirmation. The Senate Foreign Relations Committee voting to advance the nominations of Kerry Lake and Doug Mastriano for diplomatic positions. A party-line vote now sends both nominations to the full Senate. Despite rising tensions with Iran over the Strait of Hormuz, at least some stocks are doing well. Right now, the Dow is up by about 24 points. Bit of a struggle for the high-tech NASDAQ right now.
2: 250 years ago, a group of Americans made a bold declaration. They believed liberty was worth the risk. They believed self-government was worth the struggle. They believed a new nation could be built on an idea bigger than any one person, any one town, or any one generation. This Independence Day, we celebrate 250 years of the United States of America. Not 250 years of perfection, 250 years of striving, building, arguing, improving, defending freedom, expanding opportunity, and passing the promise of America from one generation to the next. From the first fireworks over a young republic to the flags waving today on porches, parade routes, ball fields, beaches, farms, and city streets, the 4th of July reminds us that freedom isn't something we inherit once and forget. It's something we honor, something we protect, something we renew. 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Happy Independence Day. This message is brought to you by KSCO and Live Oak Broadcasting.
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5: 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I've been studying healthy bodies for 35 years, and what I've got to tell you may shock and surprise you, but if you listen up, it may change your life.
6: Bacteria are everywhere. They may be invisible and tiny, but they make up for their nanoscopic size by thriving in the most unlikely of places, including alongside the cells on the skin and in the mouths and digestive tracts of human beings. As our lifelong companions, our ubiquitous microbial roommates perform many functions, including protection from disease, production of vitamins, and processing of food, especially dietary carbohydrates. Yes, bacteria like humans love sweets. And while most people know that carbs can create problems for diabetics and the weight conscious, what many folks don't realize is the fact that they can wreak havoc on digestive wellness, too. When that piece of pumpkin pie proceeds into the colon, gut bacteria enjoy the sweet treat as much as we did. Unfortunately, after they feast, they emit toxic acids and gases that are associated with a wide range of health challenges, from acne and arthritis to autism and autoimmunity. And when they run out of sugar, these manipulative microbes may be convincing us to eat more. According to the journal Bioessays, it's possible that our craving for cake may be the result of a kind of chemical communication from our gut bacteria to our brain. So if you find yourself endlessly ingesting sugar, it may not be your fault. Your bugs may be making you do it. But thankfully, we don't have to be at their mercy. By intentionally keeping our intake of sweets and refined carbs to a minimum, we can reduce the activity of sugar-loving bacteria in our digestive tracts, as well as their disease-inducing toxic waste and emissions, and their impact on our choices of the kinds of foods we decide to eat. 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
1: All right, today's question comes from Todd in Nevada. Todd writes, I've recently become aware of betting sites like Kalshi and Polymarket where you can wager on the outcome of real-world events such as elections, celebrity engagements, sports, etc. What is the Ramsey stance on this type of betting?
0: Oh, boy. The Ramsey stance on gambling via dopamine-based apps that involve stealing your money. I give you my take on it. I don't know the big Ramsey stance is, if you're going to do anything like this, ideally don't. But if you are going to do it with fun money after you're already out of debt, investing for the future, and this is basically you like a fun hobby.
1: Or as Dave writes it, Dave says, if you can light that money on fire in the middle of your living room and it might break your heart, but it doesn't change the trajectory of your month or your year or your life, then it's like any other expense. I don't need another guitar, but I kind of want one. If I want to take that guitar money and go to Vegas instead of a blackjack table, it's an experience. It's fun. But so that's kind of the overall stance on any sort of these kind of things. I do not have an app on my phone. I don't participate in these things, especially like Polymarket, because these things have become so rigged. Was it Trump announced the other day he's going to start selling early access to his Truth Social so you can know what he's about to post?

0: or know, have early insights, etc. So, dude, I stay away from all that stuff. I just don't participate.
1: Yeah. Here's my honest, and I'm pretty brutal on this. I think it's a financial cancer on society. This entire thing of it's really a byproduct of what has been coined financial nihilism, which is people don't believe in the system anymore to such a point where they want to go to the riskiest investment possible, riskiest bets possible, because they don't feel like they can retire the traditional way like their parents did. Mm. So that's what we're seeing is a movement of young people flock towards these sports betting apps, whatever it is, whether it's Callsheet, Polymarket, FanDuel, BetMGM. They're just trying to get a little bit of dopamine, and the chance of getting rich is what's keeping them coming back.
0: And I would... That's an interesting take, man. I haven't heard the phrase financial nihilism, although I hear the sentiment all the time, right? Just they feel like the game is rigged. It is rigged, and people are frustrated.
1: So just
0: and
1: YOLO it.
0: I get it.
1: If I got $50, why invest it into the stock market? I'd rather just go on Polymarket and have a good time.
0: Well, not my psychological take, because there's a lot of some of the smartest neuroscientists and psychological social scientists who participate in helping making some of these apps as addictive as possible, as hard to get off of, all that. So
1: and as difficult to make money on as possible.
0: There's a science behind all this. But I also think there's a broader concern, a broader cancer in our culture, if you will, and that is we don't do anything as a culture. People go home and they just stay there. And so there's a sense of we have a culture of zombies who are dead in their own skin, and the most exciting thing happens on a TV show. That's the most exciting thing in their life. The most exciting thing that could happen is somebody's sports team. Think about that. We're going to pay some other guys to wear the jersey of the town I'm in, and y'all play the game for me, and y'all decide whether I have a good week or not. I love sports, but it's this outsourcing of you go play for me instead of going down the street to a local softball league and getting invested and being overdramatic about you're cheating and this guy always, right? So there's something about backing up and saying if feeling alive to you is happening in the darkness of your own living room, in the glow of a screen, that is a huge signal that you have created a life for yourself that has no life to it. And so turning the lights on in your own living room and asking, what brings me life? Like, what brings me excitement? It's why you and I went down the street a couple years ago and we're like, let's just go do a stand-up comedy night. We were so nervous backstage. We were scared. We worked on our stuff, but it brought life to me. I talked about it for days afterwards. I was like, oh, I should have done this, but it brought life to me. And we made friends doing it. We were in the green room with other guys who were trying, other men and women who were trying to do this too. It's the reason we go hiking. It's the reason you go fishing. It's the reason why I love hunting. Where are things in my life where I can inject life into them and get excited about real things in the real world and not be captured by this other thing? It's like a hack to inject life into your lifeless body here. And man, if you're finding that this is the only thing that brings you joy and life, man, that is
1: you've built a terrible life.
0: It's a ringing bell in your life to back up and say, dude, you get one ride on this one. You get one ride.
1: I can tell a lot about how your life is going based on your iPhone home screen.
0: There you go.
1: So if you've got all the betting apps on there, I'm like, man, this guy is struggling.
0: Yeah, go join a bowling league. Go join a local soccer. R.I.P. Ken Coleman. Go join a pickleball league, for God's sake.
1: Ken didn't die, by the way.
0: Ken's alive.
1: He's just not our coworker anymore.
0: It makes me sad. His empty desk is between me and George, and I still get sad sometimes. But, like, go create a life worth living is what I want to say.
1: Beautifully said. Hope that answered your question, Todd, in Nevada. Nevada, sorry. Don't come at me, guys. All right, Marianne's in Lansing, Michigan up next. Marianne, I apologize for our rambling.
2: Thank you for taking my call. I appreciate it. I am going to be getting married at the end of August this year, and I'm calling just to make sure that I'm making a wise choice. We're going back and forth deciding if we need to rent versus buy. Now, renting for about 6 months after we get married will give us more flexibility to choose the right house. My future husband wants to initially buy after we get married because he wants to see about building equity in a home. And I just want to see if renting is a possibility just to make sure that we are in the right area before we buy a house.

0: Okay, well, here's the checklist before you buy a home, especially as you're going to get married. Number one, we always recommend renting for a while because you're already combining your lives. There's already a lot of pressure there and newness. We don't need to add the stress of home ownership onto that. So renting for a while is great. Number two, are you guys completely debt-free?
1: He just has a car payment. He has just $2,000 left on it.
0: Okay, how much do you guys have in savings?
1: Savings total would be $80,000.
0: Okay, and what's that earmarked for?
1: I'm not sure.
0: Okay, I'm just shocked he still has his car payment.
2: Is it your $80,000 or it's his $80,000?
1: It's mine.
2: Okay.
0: And he has nothing?
1: No, he has something. I have to see the specific amount. Last time it was $50,000.
2: Why does he have a car payment still?
1: He was trying to pay it off slowly. He just got it, so that's why.
0: Okay, I think you guys need some financial alignment. That's another huge piece of this whole puzzle. Before you guys get married, we need to make sure that our values are the same, because otherwise you're going to have some fun newlywed financial arguments.
2: And they're not
0: fun.
2: This is
0: just like a little surface level one. Should we rent or should we buy right now? But you guys need to decide. Are we going to be people who live consumer debt-free, who have an emergency fund, who have a strong down payment? Because this whole thing of I'm going to build equity with 0% down and most of the money is going toward the lender on the front half of the loan. So renting is not a sin. It's not throwing away money. You're buying yourself patience until you can get to a place where you have some financial stability and do this out of a place of strength, not just out of, well, I want to build equity and I was told once you're married you should own a home.
2: You win, Marianne. Y'all should rent for a while.

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2: On behalf of the countless fans of the driver's seat here on KSEO and KOMY, we'd like to take a minute to remember our friend Jeffrey Savage, also known as Boring Jeff. As many of you know, Jeff passed away peacefully on May 24th. While we affectionately called him Boring Jeff, everyone knew it was a nickname and he was in on the joke. Jeff always enthusiastically talked about cars that nobody else knew about and some that we did. Jeff was always fun to listen to. The celebration of his life is going to be held this weekend, Sunday, July 26th at 1 p.m. For details, please call 831-334-7877. Jeff asked that in lieu of flowers, memorial donations be made to the SPCA of Monterey County, P.O. Box 3058, Monterey, California, 93942, with the notation, in memory of Jeff Savage. And once again, if you'd like information about Jeff's celebration of life, please call 831-334-7877. We are going to miss you, Jeff.
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0: 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Ben is in Boston up next. Ben, welcome to the show.
1: Hey, guys. Thank you so much for having me. I've listened to you all for so long, so it's pretty surreal to be talking with you all right here.
0: Well, thank you. It's an honor for us as well. How can we help today?
1: So I wanted to ask, right now, I'm lucky and I'm really blessed to make a very good salary. I also have a very high cost of living in the Boston area. Boston's not cheap. We have high expenses. We also have two small kids, one on the way. And while I've listened to you all for a while, pretty recently became serious about, you know what, I want to pay off my debts. I want to really, as you all say, start the process of living like no one else. So right now I do have enough funds to pay off my debts other than my mortgage.
0: Awesome.
1: Something I've been excited about. The issue is I've heard pretty credibly that where I work is going to be downsizing soon, that it seems like the next 3-4, maybe up to 6 months, I'm going to be losing my job. And from my research, I do think my next job will involve a real substantial pay cut, most likely. So I'm trying to
0: think
1: what
0: field are you in?
1: I'm in the legal field.
2: Okay. Are you licensed in the legal field? Or are you legal adjacent?
1: I am. I'm an attorney, okay. And I work in a pretty specialized area, a class action area.
2: Sure.
1: And I've been in my current role for going on 10 years now, kind of worked my way up there, become pretty senior. And I've worked my way up to kind of know what's around the corner.
2: Sure.
1: Which does seem like we're going to be, it does seem like it's a very, best case scenario, it's going to be a big pay cut. I mean, right now I'm making about $375 a year.
2: Uh-huh.
1: All in, my wife is making about $65. From my research, unless if I really want to change things up, different field of law, completely different work-life balance, everything else, it seems like we'll probably be going down to like $175, $200.
2: Okay.
1: Which is still, I mean, don't get me wrong, it's a, on paper, it's a good salary, but we have high expenses.
2: It's a different lifestyle.
1: A
2: it's a different
1: sure.
2: lifestyle. Yeah, okay. Yeah. You don't have to apologize, but it's a 50% pay cut overall, so that's a big deal. Yeah.
0: So how much debt do you have?
1: I just think, in terms of how much debt, and this is all based on savings, I could pay this off now, but it wouldn't leave me with much.
0: Okay.
1: I've got about 85 in student loans. My wife has maybe 35 in student loans. Have 20 on a no-interest credit card. About 10 to 15 on my car. And there's maybe a few other little ones, but I mean, all ones in savings right now. I've got like 180 in savings with my wife. We have 180 in savings.
0: And what was that earmarked for?
1: It was, at first it was an emergency fund. It kind of grew. I was going to invest it a little more. We do have high expenses. We have two kids, another on the way. And so I mean, daycare alone is like right now in the $4,000 a month range, which is pretty typical.
0: For one child?
1: For two kids.
0: Okay. I was like, whew, man, I'm from Boston. I'm shocked by that. Okay, so $4,000 a month, $2,000 for each kid makes more sense. So if you paid off all the debt, would you have like $30,000 left in the emergency fund?
1: I would, and we do have, again, we have some investments as well. We'd have, or somewhere around the $100,000 range in investments. So we paid it all off, we'd have some money. We would not be broke.
0: Yeah.
1: I wouldn't be worried about where are we going to eat the next month. But with this pay cut and such, part of me is like, maybe I should take a pause, wait to see where things shake out, when they shake out. Maybe I'm wrong about my research and what the options are here.
0: Well, my fear is it's always going to be looming, so you'll never pay off the debt. And if you do, now you're stuck with all these debts and the layoff. So if I'm in your shoes, the best thing you could do is pay off all the debt today. You're left with $30,000 and then just stack money with all those freed up payments for the next 3 to 6 months. Now we're back to, 60 to 80 to $100,000 with no debt. That puts you in a way better situation.
2: You're trading an unknown future. I'm going to have a pile of cash to cover all of these payments and the expensive lifestyle that we have. For I'm going to have no payments, so if my house gets hit, I'm not going to owe anybody anything. Right? And worst case scenario, my wife has to pause her job and stay at home with the kids so we can, because she's making 60, but after taxes and after, you know, driving back and forth and parking and all that, actually we about net out from the $4,000. We, like, y'all have to make some significant, ask some bigger lifestyle questions. But I like the idea of heading into a storm knowing everything is shored up, not having a whole bunch of shovels to dig out all the gravel if a storm comes. And the other thing I haven't heard you talk about, dude, if I got word, George and I are, I mean, we're brought into a lot of leadership conversations here. If I got word that I'm going to be out of a job, that Ramsey decided we're going to close down shows in 6 months, you better believe, man, I'm going to be all hitting the street talking to everyone I know, trying to ask, hey, what does your studio do? What does your agency do? Do y'all have this? Like, I would want to take agency into my own hands as much as possible, not just sit and hope it all happens. If you're making $375, you might be a partner and you may be a part of equity split and all that, but you know what else you are? You're a real good lawyer.
1: You know, I appreciate that, and I think that all makes sense to me. I will say, when I send my debt, I do not include my mortgage. We still have a good amount of money left on the mortgage, and obviously right now we're not thinking of selling the house or anything like that. Hopefully it doesn't come to that, but I do agree. I mean, if we can get rid of all the shovels but the mortgage, it simplifies things for sure, and I thought that's what you all would say, but wanted to make sure.
3: The question is, are you going to do it, Ben? People want to know, what's he going to do after this call? Have we been convincing enough in 5 minutes to make you make this six-figure move?
1: I was leaning that way, but then I was just a little worried. You know what? I should talk to some people from Ramsey.
3: That's a classic lawyer answer. He didn't even answer. It was a yes or no question, Your Honor.
2: You didn't answer, and you made me feel good. That means you're a great lawyer.
1: We're gonna pay it off. We're gonna pay it off this
2: week.
3: Boom.
2: Okay, so I want to paint you a picture, okay, Ben? You ready?
1: Let's do it.
2: This time tomorrow, except for your mortgage, you and your wife owe nobody anything in the world, and you have $30,000 in cash. Right? And
1: yeah.
2: You make $375,000 together with your wife, you'll make a little over $400,000. You and her shake hands and say, for the next 3 months, 6 months, we are going to contract our spending as much as possible. We're gonna find joy in each other. She's pregnant also, right? Is that what you said?
1: Yeah, we got another one coming
2: okay.
1: in December.
2: So we're gonna circle the wagons on our house. We're going to catch up on some shows. We're going to go on walks in these super hot but sometimes super cool Boston winters. You're going to start spending time with the kids at a park. Y'all are going to just circle the wagons on your spending for a season. And you're going to stack cash maniacally.
3: So if you can bring home like $25,000 a month right now?
1: After we take out taxes, the 401k contribution, stuff like that, it's a little bit under that. But yeah, not far from that.
3: Okay, so let's say you could live on 10, even with daycare and the mortgage, without any debt payments. Could you live on $10,000?
1: It would be a little bit higher than that, honestly. If there's no daycare, sure. But if there is, it would be a little
3: split
1: higher
3: the difference.
1: Than that, but it's not.
3: You take half of your take-home pay and just shove it in savings for the next 6 months.
1: Yep.
2: And
3: if
2: you do get laid off, are you going to get some sort of severance?
1: Usually the answer is yes, but I think things are pretty unclear, so I don't want to count on that, just in case.
2: So I'm just trying to paint you a positive future here, that you wake up in 6 months, so you wake up January 1 of 27, you have $110,000, $150,000 in the bank, you don't owe anybody anything except for your house. You have a new third kid, they're healthy, they're awesome, and your boss calls you in and says, sorry man, you kind of heard the words, but you're on the list, and so here's X number of dollars, here's 3 months severance for you to go, whatever, and you've already put in the work, you got back in the associations, you started going to the monthly, the Boston Legal Association meetings, you started shaking hands, you started calling old friends from law school, and you have a new job already lined up, brother. Like, I'm talking a complete 180 from the world y'all are living, and you are free. That, to me, is a positive vision I would really latch on to.

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2: News this hour at Town Hall. I'm Bob Agnew in Washington. It has to be done. That sober assessment today from President Trump as he prepared to depart for Dover Air Force Base. That's where he oversaw the dignified transfer of four American soldiers killed last week in the war with Iran.
3: They said, and they, all of them said very strongly, we cannot let Iran have a nuclear weapon. They won't have a nuclear weapon. So we're going to honor them. And one of the hardest things to do, for me, it's one of the hardest things to do as a president, but has to be done.
2: It was a political victory for the president on Tuesday. That's when his endorsed candidate, Andy Biggs, captured the GOP nomination for Arizona governor.
4: Congressman Andy Biggs has won the Republican nomination for Arizona governor. Biggs overwhelmingly defeated fellow Congressman David Schweikert in the primary. He'll face Democratic Governor Katie Hobbs in what could be one of the closest governor races in November. Biggs is a fierce ally of President Trump and was endorsed by the president. Democrats are locked in a close primary contest in a battleground U.S. House district. Emergency physician Amish Shah is leading Marlene Galan Woods for the chance to take on Jay Feely, the former Arizona Cardinals kicker who won the Republican primary with Trump's endorsement. I'm Mike Hempen.
2: New Jersey officials are now investigating a major voter registration error. We get more details from correspondent Willie Nelson.
5: New Jersey Governor Mikey Sherrill says a software error in the state's motor vehicle system mistakenly registered roughly 6,600 non-citizens to vote between June 2023 and June 2024. Officials say about 400 of those individuals went on to cast ballots. The disclosure comes as President Trump has renewed his calls for stronger voter registration safeguards, including support for the Save America Act. Willie Nelson, Washington.
2: And you'll find more of these stories at townhall.com.
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2: Opening statements got underway in the trial of the man accused of trying to kill Satanic Verses author Salman Rushdie.
7: Prosecutors and defense lawyers gave opening statements Wednesday in 28-year-old Hadie Matar's federal terrorism trial in Buffalo, New York, with Rushdie expected to testify later this week. He was stabbed at a lecture in 2022. Matar is already serving a 25-year prison sentence on the attempted murder conviction and pled not guilty to the terrorism charges he faces at this trial. Prosecutors are argue Mattar was acting out of loyalty to Iran's late Ayatollah Khomeini, calling for a fatwa, death to Rushdie, over the satanic verses. I'm Julie Walker.
2: Firefighters in central Spain battling a wildfire today that has burned more than 79,000 acres in one of the country's largest blazes ever on record. The fire there came less than 2 weeks after a deadly blaze devastated one small expat community. Breaking news at townhall.com. The Louvre reopening the Apollo Gallery now after a brazen heist shut it down for a time, but the jewels not on display.
8: In Paris, the Louvre's Apollo Gallery has reopened to the public for the first time since $102 million worth of crown jewels was stolen in a dramatic daytime heist. The public can tour the majestic rooms and view its gilded ceilings and Greek frescoes en route to the nearby Mona Lisa, but they won't see any crown jewels or empty display cases. The collections and precious jewels once displayed there have been removed. The museum explains the gallery is returning to its 17th century original ceremonial purpose. The stolen jewels remain unrecovered 9 months later. I'm Charles Villadesma.
2: Losses across the board today on Wall Street, not deep, but they were across the board. The Dow Jones Industrial Average down 6 points. The NASDAQ lost 146. More from townhall.com.
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0: Welcome back to The Ramsey Show in the Fairwinds Credit Union Studio. I'm George Campbell here with Dr. John Deloney. We're taking your calls at 888-825-5225. Cheyenne is in Dallas, Texas. What's going on, Cheyenne?
1: I'm good. How about you guys?
0: Doing great. What's your question?
1: So I have around $600,000 worth of Pokemon cards. I buy and sell them. I have $300,000 in my personal collection. I don't know if I should sell all of them or if I should, like, hold on to them as viable investments.
0: Wow. How old are you?
1: I'm 18.
0: How long have you been doing this?
1: I think since I was, like, 10.
0: So you are buying new packs, or are you buying cards and flipping them and holding on to them and they go up in value? How did this all work out?
1: Yeah, I was buying cards, flipping them, holding them.
0: Wow. So how much have you spent to get here?
1: Probably around, like, $150,000,
0: $160,000. Wow. Are you working? Where'd you come up with this money?
2: What are you talking about, George? This is work. You're
0: Where'd
2: you get $150,000?
1: No, it was slow when I started, right? So now I'm making like $60,000 a month buying and selling the cards.
2: Wow.
0: That is wild.
2: So you said you have $300,000 in your personal collection, but you've got $600,000 holding. Tell me about the other $300,000.
1: So I go to card shows and I have a table and I sell the cards to other people.
0: And that's how you're saying you could make $300,000 if you offloaded all of these at the card shows.
1: I could make, for my personal collection, if I was to sell it all, I could make like $280,000.
0: Okay. So when you say personal, what's the other ones?
1: The other ones are the ones I'm already selling.
0: Oh, so you're already selling half of them, essentially.
1: Yeah.
0: And you don't want to sell the other half?
1: No, but I don't know if it makes sense because I'm in college right now.
2: So when the smoke clears on all of this, if you sold your personal collection today, you called one of your broker buddies and they just wrote you a check for $280,000. Let's do $300,000 for easy math. Plus what you already have contracted to sell. You as an 18-year-old, if you did all of this this time next week, and of course, dude, I don't know how the trade goes and how they move money around, but let's just pretend it was cut and dry. This time next week, how much money would you have in your checking account?
1: Oh, you're on like... Exactly, like around like $600,000
0: at 18.
1: Yeah.
0: Wow. Well, what's your sort of end goal here? Like, what do you want to be doing at 23?
1: I want to eventually start my own business.
2: Doing what?
0: In the card world or something else?
1: Yeah.
0: So this is it. Like, you're obsessive about this. This is your passion. If you could snap your fingers, you would be a full-time trading cards.
1: Yes.
0: Okay. Well, is it a viable investment? No. This is speculative. And so you could see, let's say, you know, obviously Pokemon is holding strong right now, but we don't know what 2 years from now, where things will be. If there'll be a 50% crash overnight one day. We just don't know.
1: Yeah.
0: Where that's not going to happen in the stock market. There's a true sort of speculative supply-demand issue right now with Pokemon cards that does not exist in the stock market.
2: Or if there was a major stock market correction and I've got to take my money to keep my property, my home afloat, I'm going to not use disposable income or borrowed income. Or if there's a contraction, a credit contraction like happened in 08 and 09, I'm not going to borrow money to buy cards on speculative value, right? But if this is what you want to do, I don't know, man. You got $600,000 and you're an 18-year-old. Why are you in college? If this is what you want to do, you're clearly good at this, is what I'm saying.
1: It's because my parents wanted me to go to college, and I have, like, practically a full ride right now.
2: Okay.
0: What are you studying in college?
1: I'm doing business.
0: Okay.
1: The reason I made this call is because I think my whole portfolio of cards went down 20% in the past 2 weeks. So it got me, like, a little nervous to see what I should do in the situation.
2: Well, and that's why, like, if let's take cards off the table. Let's say you're a plumber. Being a plumber and owning a plumbing business is a great job. I would not buy plumbing tools for investing purposes. I wouldn't buy a bunch of tools and put them in my closet and say, I want to sell these one day so I can pay for my medical care when I'm 70. And so when George says this isn't a good retirement vehicle, That's exactly right, because it's too speculative. At the end of the day, I have to sell a card to somebody who will give me an exchange of value for this thing that on its face, it's a piece of cardboard. It has no value in and of itself other than what you'll pay me for it versus oil I can put into a million different products, right?
0: So like, this makes it even more risky than a single stock, because at least that's a company that's producing things, that's creating revenue, that has shareholders involved. So that's a very different ballgame than what you're talking about, which is more alike to crypto than anything else. Now, it's physical, so there's a little more. You can actually see it, hang on to it, and people are, like you're saying, there's entire conventions around this now. So I'm not saying that a year from now it's going to go down to $0. What I am saying is that 18... you got enough things to be anxious about. So if I'm you, I'm going to offload this, invest all of that money, and I just did the math for you. 600 grand. You just let it ride for 20 years, never add another dime, put it into an index fund. You could have $5 million sitting in there by 38 years old.
1: Oh.
0: Without ever losing sleep over it. And being as good as you are, could you not restart this game from scratch?
1: Yeah.
0: If I gave you $5,000 and said, hey, go turn this into a Pokemon empire, a year or two from now, could you have $100,000?
1: Probably more.
0: Take me up on the challenge.
2: Here's two things I want you to think through. Number one, I was an obsessive baseball card collector as a kid. I don't know where most of them are at this point, but I kept several. Because you know what the value of those cards are? I have no idea. They mean something to me. Right. I have memories attached to them. Nolan Ryan was one of my favorites. Like, so I've got some of those cards. So if you've got some of the cards in your personal collection that mean something to you, great. Keep those, man. That's awesome. And you started this thing. Did you start this thing when you were 10, 11, 12? You were started this speculative business in what may look back on history as one of the most extraordinary wealth runs of human history. And so the reason I'm telling you that is part of being a business owner is riding out tough seasons. And so there are months when my books sell great, and there's months when my books don't sell great. That's part of being an author. And so I have to look at a long time horizon, especially when it comes to valuables and collectibles. They're going to go up and down over time. And if gas prices go to $4 or $5 a gallon, then people are going to have less disposable income to buy cards with, right? So it's part of that is because you're 18 and you're starting this business, and now you're starting to be like, oh, I'm playing with grown-up money. This is real money, dude. And I don't have the long-term track record of being a business owner of dealing with what happens when 20% of my clients say, hey, we have other expenses because there's a recession, or I got other expenses that just popped up. And so part of this is, as a business owner, is you got to be comfortable with the ups and downs, which is why retained earnings are important and keeping cash is important, all that. But like, as a business, you clearly know what you're doing, and there's card dealers and collectible dealers all over the planet. That's awesome. But yeah, I would not
0: use
2: this for a retirement vehicle.
0: Collectibles, no matter what it is, cards, coins, sneakers, it can be fun, but it is not
2: Beanie
0: a substitute
2: babies.
0: For real investments.
2: Correct.
0: Where there's no cash flow, there's no diversification, and that's leaving you exposed, and you're starting to feel a little bit of that anxiety. And for that reason, keep it up as a hobby, keep making money while you can, but I would not have so much stock in this.

0: Here's something most Medicare agents won't say. Most of them can't show you all your options. They're tied to a handful of companies, so they're only going to show you what those few sell. 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Chapter helped her switch to a plan for $168. 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And listen, you only get certain windows of time to make this decision. If you miss it, you could be stuck with the wrong plan for an entire year. But here's the good news. Chapter's services are completely free to you. So don't settle for limited options or guess your way through this. Just dial #250 and say Medicare. That's #250 and say Medicare.
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0: Katie is in Idaho Falls up next. 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
1: Hi.
0: Hey. How can John and I help?
1: So, I'm kind of in this spot because my husband and I have been looking for about a year and a half to buy a home. But we've been renting for the last 5 years, and our rent has went from when we first got married, it was $1,200, and now we're sitting at $1,500, and they're expected to raise the rent to $1,900. And so I already know, based on our income, that we can't afford $1,900 a month, and we've already cut, like, practically everything, you know, that we can cut. And so we found a mobile home for sale, and they want $120,000 for it. And I just don't know if, like, that's a good idea or not, because every house that we've looked into, an investor's either bought in it and right before we've gone into contract, or, you know, we only got pre-approved for $200,000, and that's kind of, we don't want to spend $200,000 because then we're shooting ourselves in the foot, because, you know, that means, you know, you're paying like, you know, $19,000 or $2,000 a month, and we can't afford that.
0: What do you guys make a month?
1: We make about roughly like $2,500.
2: What do y'all do for a living?
1: We're in the tree industry.
2: Tell me about it.
1: So we do line clearing, and my husband works a long hours, and then I stay home and kind of take care of all the things that need to be taken care of at home, for like just like the finances and the home kind
0: of
1: stuff.
0: So collectively, both of you working in this business, you guys make about $30,000 a year, and he's working 50, 60 hour weeks.
1: So he works a 4-10 schedule with overtime as well. So sometimes it's 50 hours and sometimes it's 48 hours a week. And then we do like a lot of side jobs because we've been trying really hard to like get our business going, but we've been having a hard time because in Idaho there is like so many tree companies, and so everybody all goes and bids out together, and
2: so
1: it makes it difficult.
2: Katie, let me say this. Like, I want you to hear me say this stinks, because your husband is a guy who's working his butt off, you're working your butt off, and y'all are really working hard towards a thing, to build a thing, this business. And so I want you to hear me say that stinks, because the story that you and I were told growing up is, if you find the thing that you like to do and you find the thing that you're good at and you work really hard at it, the rest of your life will just work out.
1: Yep.
2: And so you and I got a bad story. Okay.
1: Yep.
2: And so hear me say, I want to applaud your husband's hustle. If he was here, I'd give him a hug, man, because I love to hear young men who are out there crushing it and trying and working, not scared of hard work, that will do anything, anytime, working on weekends. I love that. And I love to hear a supportive spouse who's trying to co-build this business with him. I love it. The reality I'll have in front
1: days.
2: Of you.
1: Yeah, the 7 days a week.
2: Yeah,
1: so
2: yeah.
1: It's like,
2: hold on.
1: You know,
2: the reality I'll have in front of you is, you could both go get a job at Starbucks and y'all be making more money per year. And so the dream y'all have is a good dream. It's just not working out financially. Y'all have a math problem. And so at some point you'll have to decide, we're going to be folks who love this idea of this business. We like being with 500 other tree companies all competing, all driving the cost of tree services down into the basement. We love that, and we don't. There's really not a way for us to distinguish ourselves. So that means we love this enough. Like, if you're a songwriter or you're a stand-up comic, we love this thing so much that we're willing to have this other life, which is we have to change apartments every 6 months because when the rent goes up, we can't afford it. We got to go somewhere else. Or y'all have to look in the mirror and say, we gave it our best shot. We are hard workers. Let's take our work ethic and our dreams and our desires and put them towards in another direction that's going to reward us more financially. Because y'all have a math problem in front of you.
1: So it's technically two incomes, because he does this like Friday through Sunday, his own business.
2: No,
1: he works for a power company.
2: But those jobs aren't making y'all enough money to live.
0: But that's still $2,500 a month total between everything?
1: No, like we have side stuff every now and then. Like we'll go into a job and it'll be like one job for 2 hours.
0: But every
1: like
0: now and then is not consistent income. So we can't count that. We need stable, consistent income. Problem truly is not rent. Yes, it stinks that they're moving the rents. The problem is your income hasn't moved in 5 years and you guys are on the poverty level.
1: But our income has, we started, when we first started this job, we were making, about $13 an hour. And now we're at $21 an hour.
2: I know, but you're not hearing what we're saying, Katie. Like, when you see all the progress and how you've moved, that's awesome. You're still running into a math problem every month. And inflation over the last 5 years.
1: But we're not in debt.
2: That's great. But y'all are about to be not have a place to live because y'all can't afford $1,900 a month rent.
0: And if you go buy a manufactured home, here's what happens. The loan payment stays the same while the value of that home starts tanking, which means you're probably underwater on this thing within 6 months trying to sell it to somebody who probably doesn't exist. They're just going to go out and buy a new home if they want one.
2: You're going to have a $120,000 payment on something worth $60,000.
1: My question is, like, because we keep looking at this mobile home. We've been looking at it for a while. And then there was another house that had land with it, and we were really excited about it. And it was only like, it was $175,000. And when we went and we met with like the officer, like the lender, whatever you want to call it, he had said, oh, you get pre-approved for $200,000, but you don't have to use it all. And I was like, oh, okay, because I didn't really understand all that stuff. So when I asked him, I was like, so what's the better thing you could do? And then looking into the mobile home, it was like, oh, well, that's only $1,025, but you get a whole acre of land with it.
2: I'm just telling you, please don't buy a mobile home.
0: It would be like buying a truck with a payment of $1,000 a month thinking it was a good idea.
2: And the truck will go down in value over time.
0: And you're going to have a real hard time selling it. And you guys can't afford a $150,000 home. How much do you have in savings?
1: I have about, like, so between all of our savings, we have about $17,000.
0: Great. So we're going to call that your emergency fund.
1: Well, I also have an emergency fund of $3,000.
0: $3,000?
1: Yeah.
0: Okay. You guys need way more than that for your emergency fund. At least $10,000 minimum is your emergency fund. If you want to, beyond that, start saving for the down payment, that's great. But like you said in the beginning, hey, we're trying to cut. We can't cut any further. You're right. The other lever we need to start pulling now is making more, because you can't spend much less than you are. And that's where you guys need to reevaluate this business, reevaluate the jobs, reevaluate where you live. If there's not a lot keeping you here, can you move to an area that is cheaper to live with a better job that is more stable?
2: And here's the reality. Your husband is one chainsaw swing away from hurting his back and being out for 3 months. Like, there's a risk reward to these jobs, and y'all need a big emergency fund. He is one stepping off sideways off the back of a log and twisting his ankle, and he can't go up for 3 weeks, and y'all lose all that income. Like, so it's a very precarious, and so I hope you hear me and George. This is serious. Y'all are in a precarious situation right here. So that $20,000, that's your emergency fund. Never touch that. And now y'all are saving up.
0: And even if you guys both were making $20 an hour, 40 hours a week, that's over $80,000 a year. That's a huge pay raise if you guys can separate this business out and go, we're both going to go our separate ways and get our own jobs making over $20 an hour. That would change your life and give you the margin to start stacking cash to buy a traditional single-family home versus a manufactured home. And that's the problem. A manufactured home rarely goes up in value. In fact, it doesn't. The land may go up in value, which makes you think this was a good deal, but you're still stuck underwater on this thing. So please, please, please, we're begging you not to do this. It is not the solution.

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1: SRN News, I'm Bob Agnew in Washington. Tropical storm Bertha crept along the Gulf Coast toward the edge of Louisiana today, spinning off strong winds far from its center and closing beaches all the way from Florida to parts of Mississippi. The storm was expected to lose strength throughout the week, but forecasters warned that it still could produce damaging winds and cause coastal storm surges that could drive water far inland, posing an ongoing flood risk. It has to be done. Debt sober assessment came today from President Trump as he prepared to depart for Dover Air Force Base, where he oversaw the dignified transfer of four American soldiers that were killed last week in the war with Iran. War Secretary Pete Hegseth estimates the Iran war has cost $37.5 billion so far, and he is defending a Pentagon funding request for another $95 billion. A down day on Wall Street after some fluctuations. It was a Dow down 6, the NASDAQ off 146. This is SRN.
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5: Astaxanthin is amazing stuff. It's technically called a carotenoid, like beta-carotene type of substance. It's found in seafood. It's found in algae. You know how a salmon has that kind of pink color? That's astaxanthin. Astaxanthin is red. Sometimes they'll stick a synthetic astaxanthin in farmed salmon. Farmed salmon doesn't have as much of that antioxidant content as ocean seafood does. So they'll actually use astaxanthin as a cosmetic kind of ingredient. Astaxanthin is also the active ingredient in krill oil. Krill oil is some neat stuff. It's a little pricey. You only get it in capsules, so you don't really get the big doses of omega-3s that you would in ordinary fish oil. In any case, krill oil is really interesting stuff because the krill molecule actually has some astaxanthin in it. Astaxanthin is really important for protecting you from the sun. It's anti-aging. It's got cardiovascular benefits. It can improve blood fats. The benefits are just tremendous. But it is just one of 800 different carotenoid substances. As important as it is, I don't know if I'd be supplementing with astaxanthin. You're probably best off getting your astaxanthin in foods like algae, especially seaweed, algae, fucoidin will get you some astaxanthin. There's more important things to take, in my opinion. I mean, it's not going to hurt you, certainly. Nobody really knows how much you need. Astaxanthin is important stuff, yes, but it's only one of, as I say, 800 different carotenoids, 700 or 800 different carotenoids. As important as it is, I don't want to marginalize its importance, but it is only one of a bunch of carotenoid substances, and you need them all. In my opinion, the best way to get your astaxanthin is salmon.
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0: 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Robin is in Fort Worth, Texas, up next. Robin, welcome to the show.
1: Thank you. Hi, John. Hi, George. Thank you for having me.
0: Absolutely.
1: My husband is 55. His name is Steve. I'm 41. We just hit baby step 7 last year. House
0: awesome.
1: Paid off completely debt-free. But right after, life handed us one heck of a mercy. Steve was diagnosed with early onset dementia.
2: Oh, God. I'm so sorry.
1: And because of our ages, we have a multi-decade timeline to protect, and I need to know how to structure our wealth so that his care costs don't completely drain our retirement before I'm ready to use it.
0: Wow.
2: There's a lot here. My initial answer is I don't know if that's possible.
1: Okay.
2: That's a mess. That's a mess. I'm so sorry. What's the state of your finances right now? Like, y'all hit baby step 7. What does that mean practically?
1: We're like $24,000 away from being millionaires,
2: okay.
1: Thankfully.
2: Awesome. What does that mean? Do you have like a $700,000 house you're about to pay off, or do y'all have $600,000 in cash, right?
1: I will say not all of it. I mean, it's not all liquid. Our house is like $250,000.
2: Okay, okay.
1: We've got retirement and stuff, and it's $630,000.
0: Okay. Excellent. And you're working full-time?
1: I'm working full-time.
0: Okay, and is he still working?
1: He is not. He's on long-term disability.
2: Okay.
0: Okay. And did you guys have any long-term disability insurance?
1: We did, so he's actually taking home 80% of his full pay.
0: That-

0: trying to figure out is, what does care look like? There's like a lot of questions we don't know of what this progression is going to look like, what the ongoing care is. So the best thing you can do is just get as much facts as you can, and then know, here's what could happen a month from now, a year from now, 2 years from now, and be socking away that money to kind of protect yourselves to not use the emergency fund.
1: So we have been investing about $34,000 between the two of us in my Roth 401k and IRA and his spousal Roth IRA. Should we change our investment and just stack up money like a storm mode until we know? I mean, I don't know what the future holds. Nobody knows what the future holds.
0: Well, the good news is we know that the long-term disability income will be there.
1: Yeah.
0: And so the big question is, at what point would you have to step down or away from work in order to help care for him? Or what would that look like? I would at least have that conversation so that you know, hey, 2 years from now, there's a chance that he might need more intensive care. Am I going to do that? Or should I keep working and we get private care for him? That's the kind of math you're going to need to grapple with.
2: And dementia... The more that, I mean, it's being studied all over the world right now, but the more studies that come out, dementia is now not a singular thing. It's kind of like saying somebody's got cancer, and the next question is, well, what kind? So have they given you any sort of prognosis based on the type of dementia he has, other than its early onset? It came much sooner than is quote-unquote normal, right? Do they give you any kind of prognosis for... in 2 years, in 3 years, in 7 years, or is this quick? Do they give you any sort of prognosis here?
1: It's vascular, but because of his age, there's really no timeline.
2: Okay.
1: The average timeline is 5 years, but that's estimating everybody in all ages.
2: Right, and that might be 80. If the vast majority of that pool sample is 80 or 90-year-olds, they're going to have other complicating factors there. So, wow, what a mess. I like the idea... George, and tell me if I'm wrong, I like the idea, and we don't usually say this on the show, of splitting the difference, of you continuing to invest, because you're 41. You statistically speaking, you're not even halfway home yet, right?
1: Mm-hmm.
2: And so you've got to begin thinking about life after Steve, life after you're able to make six figures. And at the same time, y'all are going to have acute expenses that are going to, like, predictably expand over time with extra care. Do you need to have a quarter-time nurse living with you or coming in during the day? Is he going to go to a care facility? Like, so there's going to be that reality where you're going to need additional cash more than you normally would, right?
1: Yeah.
0: Do you know if his long-term disability is taxable income or if it's tax-free? It depends on how
1: it's
0: the premium was paid.
1: Tax-free.
0: Oh, wonderful. Okay, so that's like net income, which definitely helps the numbers here. Do you currently have a financial advisor that you guys are working with?
1: No, not yet.
0: Okay, I would definitely contact them because here's what they can do is map out all of the variables that you guys have. Here are the Social Security survivor benefits that you will have additional to any retirement that you have. All of these things will give you a clear picture. Here's all the insurance options we have to help with his care. And once you map all of that out, I think you guys will sleep better at night knowing that there is less variables than there were before. That's the most you can do. You guys have done such a great job preparing for a storm because you're completely debt-free with a solid income and you have the right insurances in place. So I want to let you know you are doing so much better than most people in your situation because of the hard work you both did.
2: And Robin, can I recommend, how recent is this diagnosis?
1: It's just a little over a year. I mean, the diagnosis is this month, but it's been a year.
2: Okay.
1: We've been waiting for a year for it.
2: I would recommend you getting with a group in your local community. They're in Fort Worth. They're in the Dallas area, where you can go once a week, once every 2 weeks, and sit with a group of spouses who are going through the same thing. You're going to need people who speak your same language, and y'all can just look at each other and know. You know what I mean? One of the beyond the finances, what I want you to do is to, and this is going to sound nutty, but you can only provide care for him with what you have. And so it's going to sound counterintuitive, but I want you to be in service to yourself first so that you can be of service to him and to what comes next. Meaning, I want you to have a group of people that you can talk to. I want

0: you to be serious about your physical health and your emotional health and your relationships so that he can anchor into you in this upcoming season, whether it's 2 years, whether it's 5 years or beyond, because it's gonna be a journey. And if you don't have any water left in your pitcher, you're going to have no way to fill his glass up. Do you get what I'm saying?
1: I do.
0: Yeah, blessings to you, man. I hate this. Hate this for you. I hate this for him. I hate this for your whole family.
1: Thank you so much, both of you. I appreciate your guidance.
0: Check out a SmartVestor Pro there in the DFW area. I know there's quite a few of them. And they'll sit down with you, and with the heart of a teacher, they'll walk you through. And you're going to have to become a scholar in this stuff because you're going to be doing it on your own. And by the way, if you haven't moved all the accounts in your name, if you don't have power of attorney, medical power of attorney, financial power of attorney, all those things, you're going to be a sole decision maker on a lot of this, on all of this moving forward. So getting some people in your corner that can give you good wisdom and counsel is going to be really important for you.
2: Yeah. To answer your question, I would keep investing your 15%. Anything beyond that starts to go into this sort of care fund and probably a high-yield savings account for now, and just stack it up and stack it up and stack it up so that we don't burn the emergency fund or our nest egg along the way. But we're hoping for the best for you guys.

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0: our scripture of the day, Exodus 20, verses 8 and 9. 6 days you shall labor and do all your work, but the seventh day is a Sabbath to the Lord your God. Serena Williams said, "Don't let anyone work harder than you do." You hear that, John? You've already failed. I've been carrying the load today.
1: Carrying it, man.
0: All right, Manny is in Chicago up next. What's going on, Manny?
2: Hey, guys. Thanks for taking my call. I'll try to give a quick summary before I ask the question. I will note that my plumber did give me an update earlier today, so maybe your answer will change. I'm 27. I just recently bought a home. I do have three young kids and a stay-at-home wife, and I'm expecting my fourth child within the next 2 weeks.
0: Party.
2: Give or take some time. And since I got into the home, I did have a savings account that dwindled down a little bit just from some small repairs, like a HVAC system that needed to be repaired for $3,000, and then small things around the house. Within the last month, my sewage drain, I think, has a crack in it.
1: Oh, no.
2: Caused my entire home to smell like sewage, and now I have, like, drain flies.
0: Yikes.
2: Pretty much throughout my home. So
1: what'd your plumber say?
2: I had two different plumbers come just to get two different opinions and quotes. One of them said it is a drain pipe that does have a crack. The house that I got was a remodel. Everything was pretty much new, including most of the above ground plumbing, but the sewage stuff was all the original pipe work. And he said he needed to get a camera scope in there, and he did see where it was. And it was under parts of the foundation, under the ground.
1: Are you on a slab?
2: Yeah, so where the pipe is cracked, it's part of a slab.
1: Yeah.
2: Or it might be right next to it or underneath it. But the main thing is that because I'm having, like, drain flies and all these small issues that come along with this, I do have a previous employer's 401k that's about $23,000. I'm in baby step two. My only debt is my wife's van. It's about $14,000. My actual savings is about $2,500, and I have $2,000 for a sinking fund for my personal car that may go, God knows when, and then a $1,000 emergency fund. Mm-hmm. The only other option that I would have to fund it, if I don't use the 401k, would try to be to finance it or use money from my in-laws, and I'd pay them back with little to no interest. But I just wanted to get your guys' opinion because I know it's shunned upon to take from your 401k, even though I'm not putting anything in there now. Since
1: yeah, let me ask you a few questions about the work. Did any time I've ever had plumbing snaked, they show me the pictures. Have you seen the cracks?
2: Not yet.
1: Okay.
2: I'm going to have the second plumber. So that's what the first one told me. The second plumber is going to the main issue is that what they told me today, when I was cutting my grass yesterday, I did see a puddle of water on one of the corners of my house.
1: Mm-hmm.
2: And my father-in-law came and he helped dig up some of that corner to kind of see what it was. And it ended up being like pretty much poop and stuff backing up and flowing up. So as far as, like, the urgency goes, I do want to try to get it done just because I'm going to have a newborn.
1: Oh, of course.
2: Living
1: dude,
2: in it.
1: Dude, you got two guys with kids. We get it.
0: And you got storm on storm on storm right now.
1: Yeah.
0: Here's
1: what I want you to think through. If they come out and they say, yeah, it's cracked, and we have to dig up your entire yard from the street to your foundation and completely redo this whole thing. It's old cast iron. It's old or old. It's rotted through. It's iron. It's useless. There could be, we can drill a hole in it and pump it, completely pump it out for $600, and that will get you 2 months or 3 months. And then we'll come out here and pump it again, and I'll get you 3 more months. And so the temptation is, and I totally get it, dude, both George and I, like we both get it, is I want to just do all this right now. I need to get it all fixed right this second, whatever. But I always want you to remember, generally in these kind of situations, unless your house is falling over, there's step one, the perfect option. There's step two. There's step three. There's step four.
2: Yeah.
1: And so what do I have to do to limp along while I'm still gathering and saving money so I can do this whole thing right?
0: So it's basically what gets us by versus what gets it completely fixed.
1: Right.
2: Yeah. So since I'm not on a septic tank, I'm on my city line. I'm in, like, the suburbs of Chicago.
1: Sure.
2: based on what they find when it's dug up, how would you guys go about it then as far as
1: There's going to be multiple stages. If two guys come and give you the same issue, if they both snake it and they're both like, yeah, brother, your pipe all the way to the street is screwed up. I'm going to want to call the city and see if they have any investment in this thing too. Is part of this line theirs? I'm also going to then, because then you start phase two, which is, all right, how much is it going to cost for you to fix it? And how much is it going to cost for you to fix it? And I'm going to call four other companies out here to see what they would charge. And I'm going to do my due diligence to see how I can get this thing, not the cheapest, but how I can get it done with the most reputable company done the right way for the best price.
2: Okay. Because they did, the plumber that saw the issue today did say not to use like any of the washers, dryers, shower, anything, just because of the fact that poop was coming up from that little corner and the drain was busted.
1: Yeah.
2: I'm just waiting to get an actual visual on the pipe. And
3: is there somewhere you guys can go temporarily?
2: Yeah, so my in-laws extended their hand for us to stay there for a couple of days.
3: I would definitely do that.
1: I'd call the city, too, and have them a city sewage inspector come out and look at it and see. Because if it may be backed all the way down the middle of your street for half a block,
3: this
1: and
3: could
1: the
3: be
1: city's got work to do, yeah.
3: And I would also contact your homeowner's insurance. Have you done that?
2: No. I did. I do have a warranty, but they won't cover it. So I didn't think to contact my homeowner's insurance.
1: The new home that you just bought, why won't the warranty cover that?
2: The company said they don't cover any type of like sewage plumbing, only like above ground, which didn't make any sense to me.
3: Here's your homework. Go find every piece of documentation for that warranty. Go pull up your declarations for your homeowner's insurance. Upload it to AI and see if there's a way that this can be covered. Because your insurance company might say, no, we don't cover that. You might find that you appeal it and go, nope, they're going to cover it now. And they might then cover your displacement to go rent a home somewhere while it gets fixed. And so I don't want you to feel like there's only one option right now. I'm going to fight this thing to offload it as much as I can.
1: It's a part-time job. And if you think of a part-time job that you might earn $10,000, you'd probably take that part-time job. This is the same thing. You may save yourself 10 grand. What did that first plumber quote you to dig up the whole line from your house to the street?
2: He said depending – well, the line is under like 6 feet of dirt, and it's in a crawl space under my basement or under my home in my basement. He said it could be at $6,000 to $10,000, just depending on how much line is cracked and how far down he has to dig.
1: Okay. So if you think about it, give yourself that exercise too. What does life look like? The numbers you just gave me, for your car fund, for this, you've got $6,000 in your pocket right now.
3: Yeah. Between your sinking fund, your savings, and that car repair fund, you got, you know, a good $5,500. So within a month, you could have $6,000. And so you might not be in as bad shape as you think. What's the car loan is $14,000. What is that van worth?
2: It's probably worth about the same, about $14,000, $15,000.
3: Okay.
2: It's a 2018 Honda Odyssey.
1: And you got four kids, so you need a van.
3: Yeah.
1: I get that.
3: But I was wondering if it's worth $30,000 and you guys can downgrade in van for now. That could solve some problems too. But I definitely would not touch that retirement account. I know it's tempting because it feels like old money in your old coat pocket. But man, that's like taking a loan at 35% interest with the penalties and taxes you're going to pay on that money. So it is not worth it. And if you just leave that money alone to grow for the next 30 years, it's really a six-figure mistake you're making.
1: Okay, so can I talk to you just dad to dad real quick, husband to husband?
2: Yeah.
1: I promise you this will pass. And it feels like it's all happening. You're having a new kid on the way. You got in-laws like saying you can come live with us. You've got a car that might die. It all feels like it's happening. Let's laser beam on the plumbing issue and get this thing cleaned up. And let's celebrate this new kid coming, and let's do everything we can to scratch and claw and pay for cash on this deal.
3: And worst case, if the in-laws want to be generous and help you guys cover this for now, go for it. Remember, there's ultimately only one way to financial peace, and that's to walk daily with the Prince of Peace, Christ Jesus.
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7: News this hour from Town Hall. I'm Keith Peters in Washington. A major nuclear agreement is set to be signed with a key ally in the Middle East. Willie Nelson reports.
8: The U.S. and Saudi Arabia have reached a commercial agreement allowing American companies to operate civilian nuclear power facilities on Saudi soil. The deal could support artificial intelligence data centers and other energy needs. It is expected to be signed soon and could irritate Iran, which insists on its own right to a civilian nuclear program. Willie Nelson, Washington.
7: President Trump went to Dover Air Force Base today to participate in the dignified transfer of four American soldiers who were killed last week in the Iran conflict. The president told reporters Americans support the war with Iran.
9: Well, Americans aren't against the war. A poll just came out. Americans don't want to have gasoline prices, but they're not against the war. That just came out loud and clear in a poll. Nobody wants Iran to have a nuclear weapon. Do you want Iran to have a nuclear weapon? You think it's good? Go ahead.
7: President Trump-backed Republican candidates in Arizona swept the state's primaries last night.
10: President Trump and the late Charlie Kirk both had endorsed Congressman Andy Biggs, and he won his primary for governor. He will face the current Democrat governor, Katie Hobbs, in November. In District 1, which covers northeastern Maricopa County and is the wealthiest district in Arizona, the president endorsed former NFL kicker Jay Feely, and he won. And to the much-watched District 4, which includes the Phoenix suburbs of Tempe and Mesa, Democrat socialist Kai Newkirk lost by 30 points to four-time incumbent Greg Stanton. Newkirk believes in sanctuary cities and wanted to abolish ICE. Laura Winters reporting.
7: On Wall Street, the Dow down by 6 points. The Nasdaq dropped 146. The S&P 500 lower by 10. Oil trading near $86 a barrel. 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
11: Hi, everybody. This is Dr. Duncan McCollum, and I have this patient, Tim, here. Why don't you just tell us what's going on, what happened, and where you're at right now?
12: Yeah, I have peripheral neuropathy, which is burning and numbness and pain in my feet, and wasn't able to work and ended up with so much pain that I was pretty much homebound, quit driving, had a hard time sleeping. My whole life just unraveled. And I was listening to the radio, and I heard Duncan talking about peripheral neuropathy and the success he's had with that. So I enrolled in the program, and things have gotten better, and I'm back to driving, considering working again, sleeping better, less pain, better balance. Overall, just feeling a lot better. I'm getting my life back, and I'm hoping to get back to work soon.
11: Awesome. Thank you so much. So call McCollum Family Chiropractic, 831-459-9990. 831-459-9990.
7: Of all the eastern states slammed by this week's powerful storms, West Virginia is amongst the hardest hit.
13: Governor Patrick Morrisey has dispatched hundreds of National Guard members to northern West Virginia while placing all of the state's 55 counties under a state of emergency. The governor says state and local agencies will remain on the ground for as long as it takes to help affected communities. Forecasters report up to 7 inches of rain fell in some spots. The National Weather Service in Charleston warned of life-threatening flooding Tuesday night, urging people to seek higher ground now. Rich Thomason reporting.
7: The State Division of Natural Resources has been involved in 85 rescues, and 19 National Guard and State Police helicopters were either out on rescue missions or standing by if needed. Local officials also reported numerous rescues. News and analysis at townhall.com. From Washington, I'm Keith Peters.
14: That crazy train is coming to Michigan for sure. Well done, you guys.
15: Yeah, well done.
14: Yeah, exactly.
16: Is that a Michigan song?
14: Well, it isn't, other
16: it is
14: than
16: now.
14: Right now, when you think in the next 2 weeks, we have Bernie Sanders and AOC and
16: Senator,
14: Abdul El-Sayed.
16: If you're the United States Senator from Michigan, will you vote to make it the official song?
14: It would have to be by somebody like Ted Nugent or something if we were going to do the Motor City Madman, who's a big Michigan guy.
15: I love Ted Nugent.
16: And also in the studio, we have former deputy mayor in the Rudy Giuliani administration. We have with us Rudy Washington. Rudy, welcome to the studio.
17: Yes. I mean,
16: must be Wednesday.
15: It is Prince Spaghetti Wednesday. Day. Prince Spaghetti
17: You can go through my legacy. I mean,
16: Rudy Washington feels that he heard from his great-great-grandmother that he might be related to George Washington.
14: Wonderful.
15: Don't they look very similar?
14: I think they look exactly the same.
16: Well, a little bit.
17: George's hair was a little
16: bit
17: longer.
16: Of a color difference.
14: No.
17: George's hair
14: no,
17: was
14: no, he's got grayish
16: yeah,
14: hair.
16: Yeah, grayish hair, yeah.
14: That counts.
16: But he doesn't have the long hair.
17: Now, Mike, tell him to treat me like royalty now.
14: Yeah, exactly.
17: I forgot.
14: Why can't we get you back in the mayor's shop over there? Holy mackerel.
15: Boy, do we need it.
14: And in fact,
15: that is such a big topic, Congressman. I mean, the flip-flop that's happened with Mondani. What do you think? You've got crazy train again in Michigan.
14: We have they're claiming to be the mini Mandami running in Michigan, who has all the bad ideas that certainly Mandami has here. And I would argue some worse.
16: Is that mini-me?
14: It was like the mini-me, you bet. And again, they're all on that crazy train that you played.
15: Tell everybody about what's at stake, because the Abdul El-Sayed, we've talked about him on the show. I mean, this is a guy who's been embracing Hassan Piker,
14: absolutely,
15: who said America deserved 9/11.
17: The blind sheik.
15: Yeah, the blind sheik, that's the guy in New Jersey. But this guy is equally very troubling, seems to be praising Hamas.
18: Apologist for Hamas.
15: Yeah, and wouldn't condemn. I remember after everything that was going on in the strike against the Ayatollah, so we can't talk about the Ayatollah. That was a big deal. Where he said, I don't want to upset my constituents who might be happy about the Ayatollah and upset that he's passed away. I mean, that's a troubling trend.
14: And one better even, we had a terrorist whose relation, I think he was his father, either father-in-law or some relation in Lebanon, who was a commander in Hezbollah, was killed in the conflict with Israel, and he packed his, and he lived in Dearborn, Michigan, packed his car with explosives, drove into a synagogue, and it was a day school, was trying to kill 140 Jewish children. And Abdul said, well, you could see how somebody might feel that they to do something like this. And I think that in and of itself is disqualifying.
18: Totally disqualifying.
15: Yeah,
14: I agree. It's disqualifying.
15: Agree.
16: And we also in the studio, Judge Richard Weinberg.
18: Last but not least.
16: 15 years, the aide or chief of staff or general counsel to the Speaker of the City Council in New York, Peter Vallone. 15 years as Supreme Court Justice.
15: I would say that makes him qualified.
18: Nine and a half years here.
15: Yeah, yeah. Which feels longer.
14: And by the way, I don't know if your cameras are on, but now we actually know what a judge wears under the black robe.
15: Yeah, and look how well-dressed he is. Look how absolutely immaculately well-dressed he is. That's our standards in here, Congressman.
14: I know, and I didn't wear a tie.
15: No, you look great. Again,
18: we can find you one.
14: Yeah, exactly.
16: Well, they let you into that special club you're going to meet you at 6 o'clock?
14: They told me yes. I'm going to look
16: without a tie?
19: tie? Staff back here.
16: Without a tie?
14: They told me yes. Is that not true?
16: I'm not sure about that thing.
15: Yeah,
14: we'll be making a stop on the way.
15: I was going to say, you might need to do rent a tie.
16: If you need a tie, we got extra ties upstairs.
14: Do you like what
15: John has or do you like what Judge has? Which one do you like better?
14: Well, I don't know. Which one's more expensive? That's what I'm going to
15: do. Smart answer. Good answer. Yeah, tell us about some of the big issues, too, in Michigan, because affordability, national security.
14: And this is why I think the pundits in this town in Washington are getting wrong this race. This is a change election for Michigan. We've had two Democrats representing our U.S. Senate seats for 32 years. The Democrats have been in charge in Lansing, Michigan, our capital, for about 10 years. I mean, every metric is worse. Our schools are now 44th. We've lost 30,000 manufacturing jobs. Our utility bills are highest in the Midwest. By the way, our auto insurance rates highest in the country. I mean, the list goes on and on. And what I think people don't realize is we've been talking about the hope for Michigan getting up off her knees and being the envy of manufacturing again, and we have a plan to do it. And so we're talking about change. We're talking about the future of Michigan, where everyone else wants to, you know, make it all the national all the time. We're talking about real issues that are affecting Michigan citizens, like putting shop back in every high school. I have a housing bill that will allow younger homeowners to save tax-free for a down payment, and your employer can kick in tax-free.
15: That's great.
14: Yeah, and by the way, you also can pay your first-year property tax. Let them get their feet up underneath them. I mean, we're talking about affordability issues that matter to people who are getting up every day and working, and we are not the Rust Belt, New York. You need to know we are the Work Belt in Michigan, and we're going to get back to that. And we've got so much potential, and I'm just running around the state talking about how we're going to connect to that potential, and it's doing exceptionally well. That's why our polling shows us ahead of either one of these opponents. But, man, the more they talk, the crazier they get, and they all jumped on the same crazy train with all of the other ones. So you're going to have a real choice here, common sense or crazy.
15: Talk about also how important that race is, Congressman Mike Rogers, because Gary Peters, right, is the sitting senator. He is not going to be reelecting. You know, he's not going for so it's an open seat. This is a really big deal, and especially if it could flip from Democrat to Republican, what that means also just even for the midterms. I mean, there's so much at stake, and which is why, of course, the president endorsed you because it is such a pivotal seat. He wants somebody with your great credentials. But why that's such an important seat overall, too, not just for Michigan, but really for the country.
14: Yeah, and when we win the Senate seat, the Democrats can't take back numerically. It's almost impossible to take back the U.S. Senate. So for those of you who are big Chuck Schumer fans here, I'm sorry. He will not be in the majority when we're done winning this. But why another part of this, we've never had open seat, two back-to-back open Senate seats. Never happened before. So an open Senate seat when I ran in 24 came within 0.3%, 232 votes per county. That's how close that race was. Going into this had huge name ID, which is why I think our polling shows where we're at. And it's an open seat again, which we're pretty grateful to have that opportunity. That's why people are excited about it. And here's the other last one. I'll bore you on the stats. We got 2.6 million votes in 24. We only need 2.2 million votes to win a midterm. And we just crossed 1 million doors knocked in Michigan. We've never done that this early. Yeah, it's huge. It's substantial. And we think that's helping our numbers. It's helping our excitement. And that's why I think people are looking at Michigan and go, we're going to win that seat.
15: Yeah, there seems to be a lot of incredible momentum on your side. And you work. Nobody works harder than you. I've seen you in action, truly. Judge Weinberg.
20: And it's so important for the country that Mike Rogers get elected to the Senate. This is a man of former FBI special agent, a man who's chairman of the Intelligence Committee in the House. If you're concerned about the national security and the future stability of this country, we need to have Mike Rogers in the Senate. It's absolutely essential. If you love this country, you want to protect this country, you want to defend this country, you have to have somebody with real ability, experience, integrity, and Mike Rogers is that man.
14: I don't want to say anything else and screw up what you're thinking. That was right. That was pretty good. I love that.
15: That was a great good one. That was very good.
14: I love that.
16: Was that a paid political announcement?
14: Yeah, exactly. The only thing you forgot is RogersForSenate.com.
15: Yeah, you love that.
18: Senate.com.
15: Rudy Washington.
21: Congressman, you ought to walk around with him.
14: Yeah, I think so. Do you mind if I borrow him there,
21: let him introduce you everywhere you go.
14: I love it.
15: Talk about national security, though, because that is a big issue. You just touch on that. You're an FBI. You were an FBI special agent for many years.
20: And we got Victoria Coates coming on, and she's going to – maybe you could stick around a few more minutes while Victoria Coates is on, and she's going to give us her indication, her pulse of what the heck is going on. If we, and maybe we can compare notes.
15: Yeah. How long can you stay with us, by the way, today?
14: I think we have to be on the road at – I'm going to turn around.
15: Yeah, turn around. Look at the staff. Look at the staff. How long? Let's see.
14: Is that what
15: okay, good. 5:30. Okay, good. Because Victoria
20: Coates is coming on in a few minutes.
15: Yep, she's going to join us after the break. That's great. Okay, good.
14: I was talking to the other room. It's for my staff.
20: That's called the control room.
14: Yeah.
20: You know what they control?
14: Yes.
20: Nothing.
14: Nothing. Exactly.
15: Yeah, depends exactly. on the day. He doesn't have a tie, so I'm not going to talk to him.
14: Perfect.
15: Talk about the national security interest. And also with your background with FBI, you think about all the threats to the homeland, and that's something that we talk about. New York, sadly, is often a big target. Really many places, you know, Michigan, too. How important it is to have somebody who understands appreciating America and the security aspects, and you think about just the domestic threats. We even had a guy this week, you probably saw, who showed up at the federal building, lit the entrance on fire, and that's the building that houses ICE, but also the FBI.
14: Yeah. No, there is this radicalization that's happening. I do think political conversations are promoting violence and driving people who are, and certainly the commissioner knows this, that you would have, it doesn't take a lot to get some of these people to tip from being normal and okay to wanting to commit an act of violence. And that, I think that just rhetoric has really heated that up. Back in Michigan, we were about a couple of things. China is a significant threat to the United States. I think it's our long-term strategic threat. It's somebody we're going to have to pay attention to. They don't want, someone told me one time back in the intelligence business, China doesn't really want allies. They want customers. So they want to own markets. They want to own our automobile market. In Michigan, this is hugely important. We fight about trying to get 100% built Chinese cars imported into the United States. It's an absolute existential threat to our automobile build business. And by the way, if we can't build things in America, and we're seeing that right now, what the struggle is about us keeping up, is dangerous for the future of the country. So China is something we got to worry about. Certainly the Middle East is always going to be on fire, and we've got to contain that and worry about that.
20: I mean, in order of damage, China has said that if as long as President Trump is president, they're never going to attack Taiwan. That's what they said. I think they said that. You know, I mean, you got Russia, you got China, you have Iran. Whom do you trust? None of them. None of the above.
14: None of them. And think of this. So when the negotiators went to Iran, the first thing those negotiators said is, oh, by the way, we have enough enriched uranium for 10 nuclear bombs. Now, does that sound like somebody that would be intimidated about what the United States... And that's because of a pattern of inaction by every president. By the way, Republican and Democrat... And so making sure that they did not get a nuclear weapon to me was really, really important. You know, we're fighting with high prices in Michigan like everyone is. We need to get this thing wrapped up so we can get energy prices down. That's going to be really, really important. But you can't allow Iran the capability to build a nuclear weapon. We just cannot do it. You can see their attitude already. They've already are absolutely getting it taken to them, and they keep saying, no, we want a nuclear weapon.
21: What I find amazing, Congressman, is that Europe is not upset about this. I mean, they've demonstrated they can hit Europe.
14: Mm-hmm.
21: I mean, what Obama put together did not restrict missile development, and we now know they developed. And that statement of we can have enough uranium to make 10 bombs, mm-hmm. that was supposed to scare Trump. That statement?
14: I think it was. I think it did the opposite.
15: Yeah, it emboldened him.
21: And now Europe knows that they can be hit?
14: Yeah. I'll give it just real quickly, if I may. I know you have a break coming up. But three components of a nuclear program, the missile, the enrichment, and then the last bit, forming that enriched material to put it on top of a missile. They had that when I was chairman, my last year being chairman, 2014. The big debate back then was how long would it take them to put those programs together? What is it, months, weeks? That was in 2014. Clearly, they weren't stopping on any of that, and it's 10 years.
20: Who's calling in right now, Rita?
15: Yeah, well, we have some breaking news.
0: Breaking news, WABC.
15: Of course, a big discovery, and it came from the governor of New Jersey, Mikey Sherrill, saying that there were 400 non-citizens casting their votes illegally in New Jersey, 6,600 immigrants who were wrongly added to the Garden State's voter rolls. And joining us now is Christine Hanlon. She is the New Jersey GOP party chair. Christine, what's the latest with this? And why do you think she came out with this? What was the reason she came out with this announcement now?
19: Hey there, great to be with you. You know, this has been snowballing over the past couple of months and weeks. And, you know, our election integrity task force in New Jersey uncovered evidence of non-citizens on the voter rolls. Then you had Mark Wayne Mullen writing a letter to the governor saying, we've identified over 30,000 non-citizens on your voter rolls. And now, all of a sudden, lo and behold, there are many non-citizens on the voter rolls, and the governor made this public yesterday. It's been like a bombshell. It's the election integrity issue of our time right now, and we're working hard to really make sure that the system is corrected, and this doesn't continue to happen, and that the voter rolls are cleansed.
15: Do we have, I guess the question is, because I heard a lot of people yesterday, Christine, coming out and saying it's the same, I guess, system that's elsewhere. And do we know, is this only it? And the question is, why now? Because she also said it was her predecessor who obviously, Governor Murphy, a Democrat also. I wonder, like, was she expecting, like, maybe the Trump administration or somebody else was going to come out and say, hey, here's what we discovered, and she was being preemptive?
19: Yeah, I think in many ways, yes, because you did have, Homeland Security saying we've identified these. You know, our team in New Jersey has identified the issue. And I think you also had the Justice Department starting to talk about how, you know, if you're facilitating non-citizens on the voter rolls, you know, we're going to hold you accountable. So I think all of these things came together, and then lo and behold, oh, yeah, this is happening. I think the issue is bigger than what we saw yesterday. I don't know what the systems are in other states, but if they're similar to New Jersey, you may have the same problem. And to me, there are flaws in the system where there are no verification processes. And this is how you get people who are on the voter rolls who should not be on the rolls and casting ballots.
15: Yeah, it's a big, serious issue. So we'll see where this goes. Thank you, Christine, very much for an update. Everybody's talking about it, so we really appreciate it. Thank you for joining me and John. We appreciate it.
19: Absolutely. Talk to you soon.
21: Keep fighting for what's right in America.
19: Thank you so much. We will.
21: Thank you, Christine.
15: Thank you. And John, we have a break now, and then we have Victoria Coates, and we're going to continue more with another great expert on national security and international security, Congressman Mike Rogers, right after the break.
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24: 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You missed the show? Well, here's what happened.
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26: 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I think more because of what's going on with the Jewish communities in New York and feeling that it's no longer as safe as it used to be a Jew in the city.
27: Alan Dershowitz, good morning. You and I have to get together and give Benjamin Netanyahu the biggest New York welcome any prime minister has ever gotten.
28: Peter King. Basically, the way it's been done now, it'll go on really to the end of the century. The money will be there. You know, fortunately or unfortunately, by then, everyone will be gone. So the lifespan of everyone who was alive and down there on 9/11, they will be covered.
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2: 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The problem we uncovered is that the New York City and the New York State Boards of Elections have no idea if Mamdani won the mayoral election either.
3: 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It's John Katsimatidis and Rita Cosby. Katz and Cosby on 77WABC. Breaking news, WABC.
20: Well, while the congressman, but we were on the phone with the GOP chairperson of New Jersey. The congressman has his 2 cents to put in. Tell us what happened in Michigan.
15: Yeah, Congressman Mike Rogers.
14: Well, we have the worst Secretary of State in the country, the most lawsuits to try to get the rolls cleaned up. Department of Justice has had to go in and request the rolls. They're fighting, the Secretary of State's fighting it. And we had a clerk, a county clerk, find that all of these illegal aliens were registered to vote because they were coming in for jury duty.
15: Wow.
14: So it tells you they're on the list. They may not even know what's right or what's wrong, but they're on the list. We have 57 out of 83 counties have more people registered than are eligible to vote. We have some work to do in Michigan.
20: Now, let me give you my 2 cents. You were with the FBI for a while.
14: Yes, sir.
20: What was the old expression, the FBI? Somebody has to go to jail. If nobody goes to or has to go to prison, if nobody goes to prison, they're going to keep doing it.
14: Yeah, we even had a Chinese national announced that he voted in 2024, got on a plane and went back to China. And here's the crazy thing. That vote counts.
20: By the way, I doubt
14: he voted for me.
15: How does that count?
14: Because you don't know what ballot it is.
20: All right, let's go to Victoria.
15: Wow. I'm just stunned. My jaw is dropping.
14: We have some work to do.
20: Let's go to Victoria.
15: All right, let's go to Victoria. And there's a lot of big news coming out about Iran. Just in the last few hours, President Trump said that if there's any strikes on any ships in the Strait of Hormuz, he will go after a power plant or a bridge. And then the Iran foreign minister said, then we will respond. So it's getting very heated over in Iran. Victoria, former deputy national security advisor for President Trump, Victoria Coates. Where is this all going? It seems like it's ratcheting up in the last few hours.
4: Oh, it is. Hi, gang. It's good to be with everybody. I think, you know, the president's sending a very clear signal that we are going to have safe passage through the Strait of Hormuz going forward. And so what he said is he's going to start striking some infrastructure around Tehran. And that's very specific because a lot of Iran is quite rural and folks are maybe not used to all of the services you would expect. But in the capital city, people expect electricity. They expect water. They expect services. That is all being chipped away at. And so I think you're going to see that put some more very difficult pressure on the regime in Tehran to try to maintain what's left of their base. And, you know, the other thing we saw today was Saudi Arabia signing this very significant nuclear deal with the United States. Every country in the region that's not named Iran is drawing closer to the United States.
15: Yeah, that was a biggie.
4: It's Qatar, it's Lebanon, it's Iraq, it's all of them, Rita.
15: And Victoria, we have with us also in studio the great Congressman Mike Rogers, of course, head of Intel Committee when he was there in the House, former FBI agent, Congressman.
14: Well, hey, Victoria, thanks for the update. I will say as well, I think if we can get Iran solved, the greatest peace accomplishment probably in, you know, since World War II, in the sense that you will have people more inclined to sign up to the Abraham Accords. And I keep telling people who are clamoring, don't send money to Israel, don't send money to Israel. If you want to stop sending money to Israel, get Iran back to being a peaceful neighbor that isn't a danger and a threat to its neighbors. Then you can probably stop sending money to Israel because they're trying to defend themselves. And they are responsible for all of the terrorism and chaos that you see across the Middle East through the Houthis, Hezbollah, and Hamas.
4: Oh, no, Mike. I mean, and we are all cheering you on. We're hoping for the best for you and your campaign. But it's this is critically important. And in terms of the money for Israel, I mean, we have a slightly different position at Heritage that we came out with last year, which is we think we should do what Prime Minister Netanyahu did in the 1990s with the economic assistance to Israel, which is phase it out over time. And we came up with a proposal that had benchmarks for the Israeli economy, that if they met certain growth levels, we would start transferring about $250 million a year out of foreign military financing to foreign military sales. And then for us, that money would go into joint programs, and that this would remove an irritant and increase our joint programming. And it is now, I'm proud to say, the established public position of the Prime Minister's office. So I agree with you. I think this is something that we can work on, because, and then point to the investment that the American taxpayer has made over really the last 30 years since the Reagan era, how much it has paid off for us, how jointly interoperable our forces are. That's one of the great lessons of Operation Epic Fury. And this is something we need to nurture and grow, not turn into a political football the way the Democrats are trying to do.
14: Couldn't agree more. I really couldn't agree more. And that conclusion of Iran in the right way, think of what it's going to do to prices. Fantastic. And now you have a new economic engine in the Middle East. Oh, and by the way, you can phase down that funding probably a lot quicker.
4: Oh, absolutely. And you know, the curious thing is if you had told me a year ago, even, you know, maybe even less, that I would be talking about Iraq, Lebanon, and Syria as not screaming disasters tonight, I wouldn't have believed you. But, you know, we've had visits from both President Aoun of Lebanon and Prime Minister al-Zaidi last week from Iraq, both of which are trying to draw closer to the United States, are trying to reject Iran. That's even more impressive in my mind, you know, disrupting their so-called Shia crescent across the Middle East to the Mediterranean. That's all going away. And people are voting with their money. The Iraqi prime minister signed $60 billion worth of deals with Chevron and Exxon. That's pretty hard to unwind. And, you know, that's not an ideological thing. That is a practical nuts and bolts economic decision of where he wants his country to go.
15: Well, Victoria, thank you so much. It's so great to have you here and have your perspective, and how awesome to also be able to have some questions from Congressman Mike Rogers. Victoria, thank you very much.
4: Excellent. Have a great night, guys.
15: Thank you very much. And before we let you go, Congressman, a final thoughts. I know the primary on the Democratic side is coming up, and you're full steam to November, but final thoughts from you, because I know you got a busy night.
14: Listen, Michigan is going to be on the map. We're going to win Michigan, and we're going to get her back up off her knees. We're going to have our kids reading. We're going to get defense industrial base work back. We're going to put people in homes before where they couldn't afford them before. We've got all of that going for our great state as long as we win and change Michigan from 32 years of Democrat control, of which none of it has helped us at all. So RogersForSenate.com, get in the fight. And by the way, Abdul El Sayed is somebody to be worried about. If you don't like what Mandami's doing here, you're not going to like Abdul Sayed in the Senate. So let's get involved and get this thing done.
15: Yeah, absolutely.
21: Good meeting you, Congressman.
15: Yeah, great to have you. Mike Rogers. Yeah.
14: Thank you. It's great to meet somebody who is related to George Washington.
15: Yeah, he looks similar.
21: Before you leave the office, find out if they need a tie for that private club.
14: Yes, sir.
15: Yes.
21: And we have extra ties here in the studio.
15: And Mike, before you go again, what is it? What's the website one more time?
14: Rogers, R-O-G-E-R-S, for F-O-R, Senate.com. Okay. 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We'd love to have you. Join in. Join the fight.
15: Great. And it's an important seat. Big
14: yes,
15: seat. We
14: absolutely.
15: Love having you here.
14: Thank you. Oh, my gosh. Thank you, guys.
21: See you later.
14: Great, great to see you guys. Judge, I'll send you the ticket to
21: done.
14: Come on over.
21: I'm on my way.
15: Thank you very much. And you guys, we have the big headlines of the day.
21: Well, it's sponsored by Goya Foods. It's the top news of the day.
1: It's the top news of the day, sponsored by Goya. Here's Rita Cosby.
15: And here are some of the headlines. President Trump is in Georgia to spotlight his administration's affordability agenda. He is speaking in Marietta to promote Trump accounts, which provide a one-time $1,000 U.S. Treasury contribution for children born between 2025 and 2028. And also, the other big story, the Secret Service is increasing security for Friday's rescheduled White House Correspondents' Dinner. After an assassination attempt, of course, at the original event in April, the Secret Service director says the agency is operating in a very heightened threat environment. The event has been moved to the Waldorf Astoria with a much smaller guest list and a lot more security. And those are the big headlines. We're going to come back and we're going to talk to General Jack Keane. And we have a whole bunch more coming up on
5: When Sophie's
15: Talks.
5: Brain says...
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12: 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Major delays at the Lincoln Tunnel heading into Manhattan, going to cost you at least an hour if you're heading into Midtown that way. And at the George Washington Bridge, at the Holland Tunnel, more like 15 minutes of delays. New Jersey Transit's Northeast Corridor rail service facing up to 40-minute delays in both directions due to Amtrak signal issues. The MTA's New Haven line facing some delays right now. Long Island Railroad on or close to schedule. And for WABC Traffic and Transit, I'm James Flippin.
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15: And we are back here on Katz and Cosby. And boy, there's a lot happening with Iran. President Trump also saying he's going to hit Pickaxe Mountain. So what is that site? What capabilities do we have? Well, joining us now is General Jack Keane. Of course, who better than he, retired four-star general and also senior strategic analyst there at Fox News and the Institute of the Study of War. And joining us now is General Jack Keane. What do you think, Jack?
29: Yeah, well, I think, look at the Iranians violated the MOU just days after both presidents signed it. I think that was a major turning point for our president. You know, when you think about it, he went to a ceasefire on April the 7th and really began to execute the negotiations almost immediately on April the 8th. And we've gone 90 days plus now in some form of negotiations with the thought that maybe we would get a deal. And some who were advising the president, you know, were convinced that Iranian behavior, the people that we're dealing with, are more reasonable than what they've had in the past. And my take on it has always been they haven't changed one iota. Some of the people changed, but their commitment to the regime has not changed. And we saw that just days after their president signed the MOU, they violated. So where are we? We're on a path. Obviously, we're executing combat operations. We're opening the Straits of Hormuz. That will take some time, but we just got to take down all of the capabilities that the Iranians have. This is drones, missiles, fast boats, and then also deal with their ballistic missiles, their launch systems, and also their long-range drones, because that's what they're using John and Rita, to retaliate against U.S. bases in the region and also our Gulf ally partners, largely civilian targets. So that is what has taken place. Admiral Cooper is in charge of this operation. He's very capable. His people are executing exceptionally well. And I think we're going to see likely some expansion of all of this, because I think the president recognizes we can't get a diplomatic solution with these people. They lie.

0: the squeeze is on militarily and economically.
1: General, I understand that the foreign minister of Iran is sitting in Pakistan begging that they want to sit down, and that Secretary Rubio a few hours ago or this morning said that we're not going to sit down with them because we don't think they're serious. But is this a moving target?
0: Yeah, here's what I think, John. I mean, it's a great question. We have fallen prey to this in the past. They will say whatever they have to say to get us to stop doing what is frustrating them. And that's what they said when we went to a ceasefire. And they are somewhat emboldened by the fact that they shut down the Straits of Hormuz. When did they do that? We started the war on the 28th of February. They shut it down on the 2nd of March. And over time, they realized that this gave them leverage over the Gulf state and partners. In a way, their nuclear program, they always wanted that for leverage, for sure. But that's most of it is under a mountain of rubble. But the Straits of Hormuz gave them this leverage, and they're convinced that, rightfully so, and I think they're accurate about this, that President Trump likely did go to a ceasefire about a month or so after they closed the straits because of rising oil prices and the gas prices that came along with it and the political implications. He's never hidden that from anybody. But he tried in earnest to get a diplomatic solution, and these guys say what we want to hear. And I think the administration is fed up with it. And of course they're saying to the Pakistanis and the Qataris, they're saying anything right now to get us to stop what we're doing. Because the one thing they don't want to have is to have the United States open up the Straits of Hormuz and have them lose their leverage. That is their major center of gravity that exists right now. And that's just the simple truth of it.
2: Rudy Washington.
3: General King, what puzzles me is that we don't know where these leaders are of this mosaic-type warfare, that we could just take them out, the troublemakers?
0: Now, we know who the leaders are, both the diplomatic ones and the military ones, but they have learned quite a bit since 28 February when we took so many leaders out, even some that were in at the time, the bunkers they had confidence in. So what they have done since then is they have dug some deep bunkers that would be that are very challenging for us, and certainly that they're not in it all day. Obviously, some of them have to negotiate. Some of them are running military operations, but they're spending an awful lot of time in these bunkers. Think of them as operation centers in addition to a place for shelter from American bombs and missiles. Yeah. So it's the sum of what I just said. It's a more challenging target. That doesn't mean it's no target at all. Believe me, the intelligence services of the Israelis, the Mossad, and our CIA are very good at determining where people are and maybe also finding some vulnerability. So I wouldn't take the leadership targets off the table at all. And likely we get back into major combat operations, which I think is likely. Leadership targets will certainly be engaged again. Maybe not to the degree of success when we had unbelievable strategic surprise on the first day of the war, but likely will achieve some success.
2: Well, keep us posted. General Jack Keane, you always have the best analysis. And let's see, especially where the next few days, especially, it's going to be a bit of a roller coaster, I think. General Jack Keane, we love you. Thank you so much, Jack.
1: Thank you, General.
0: Yeah, take care. Good talking to you all. Thank you.
1: Okay.
2: You too. Thank you so much.
1: He's one of the best.
2: He is definitely, John, definitely. And some big news coming out of Treasury.
4: Breaking news, WABC.
2: Everybody's talking about this. The U.S. Treasury Department under President Trump has blocked nearly $100 million in taxpayer money going to dead people. You heard it. That's a big deal. Well,
1: $100 billion going to dead people?
2: $100 million. $100 million. $100 million. $100 million. $100 million.

0: going taxpayer dollars going to dead people. That's a lot of money, you guys. And obviously a lot of questions on how that happened. Well, joining us to talk about it, John, is Frank Bisignano. He is the commissioner of the Social Security Administration. He's also the CEO of the IRS.
1: Oh, my God. Well, you know what you did? You took Jamie Dimon's best employee, Vincent LaPadula, from the great state of the great borough of Staten Island, out of New York, and you took him away from us.
2: I love Vince. I mean, he's going to be great for us. We're shoulder to shoulder right now, you know, working on
1: He had to take a big pay cut, Frank.
2: I know. It's the right thing to do. I did it too. Serve the country. There's nothing better in the world than to work in this administration with this president. He allows us to operate in a manner that you would love, John.
1: Well, I'm glad you're there together, and you guys make a powerful team. And Jamie tells me that he was the best, one of his best part of the team, but he was willing to lend them to you.
2: Well, I'm lucky, and the country's lucky to have Vince.
0: Wow.
2: And we're lucky to have this administration, this team, the president's put together.
0: And you know what? Let's get to this big news.
1: What happened to the $100 million?
0: Yeah, this is huge. So how did you guys discover it? It's a new system, right, that you discovered this, Frank? Bravo.
2: Yeah, well, I mean, we've been at fraud, waste, and abuse since, you know, we got here. And it's really about follow the money, right? It's always like that. You know, and we've built systems now to verify the status of people across the whole government. You know, I like to say there's never been a moment in time when the federal government has worked together like they're working together now. The work of Vice President Vance on the Fraud Task Force, Secretary Bessent and myself in both an IRS and SSA role, working on ensuring money is checked against all types of data fields before they go out. And this is just one tranche of it, this $100 million. And you should just expect this. You know, it's real money all the time. This is taxpayer money that we're keeping in Treasury that should never have left. And, you know, things like this happen for years. You know, you build systems like you would build in a financial institution to ensure the payments are going to the right place. And we have that now. Great job by all.
0: Yeah, that is fantastic. Well, we have former Deputy Mayor Rudy Washington who's here. Rudy.
3: No, I just wanted to say, Commissioner, that tell Vinny that Rudy Washington said hi.
2: All right. I'll do that. I'm going to see him when I hang up the phone here. And, you know, we're shoulder to shoulder. We got a good team here at IRS, and we got a great team at SSA, and we got a great team at the White House.
0: You know, Frank, talk about also just how big of a deal, and it sort of fits with the whole mantra of the Trump administration. I mean, they have been cracking down on fraud, it seems like, on so many levels. And, I mean, this is amazing what you're seeing. Is this sort of part of clearly the philosophy from day one? And President Trump wrote on this that we're going to clean up. It's sort of from the top-down mentality.
2: Well, it's top-down mentality and teamwork, too, because, you know, if you operate in silos, you're going to have a better chance to get picked off than if you have some horizontal capability that allows us to look at information from multiple sources before releasing a payment. And that's what's been instilled in the system with the president's leadership, the vice president's, and then the partnership here at the cabinet level.
0: So where does it go from here? Tell us about some of the other stuff you guys are doing, because obviously that's a huge area with Social Security and IRS. Where are some of the other big things you're tackling? Because listeners, we have millions who are listening. This is a hot area, Frank.
2: Yeah, I mean, one of the things that was very interesting early on is that there was a Social Security database that was never reconciled. So it carried the number one identifier of Americans, the Social Security number. And imagine that file, as the president had said early on, you know, we have people 160 years old on that file. And it didn't mean that they were getting paid Social Security, but it meant it was a live Social Security number. We created a risk function to oversee these type of things. We created a cyber function to ensure we had the right defense. And then we probably had to correct over 30 million records. If you think about 30 million people's Social Security number,
0: wow,
2: had something wrong in,
0: wow,
2: that. Herculean work by career people who are highly motivated to do something never asked of before. You would never have a master file that was not reconciled and not checked. And it's the first time in the history of America under President Trump.
1: One more question. The fact is, I remember when the first Social Security problems came up, there was people that were born in 1800. How did that happen?
2: Well, that talks about the file being inaccurate, right?
1: Yeah.
2: That's why I talk about, you know, if you got 300 million people on that file, you know, plus we had more than 10% that needed corrections. You think about the size of that in terms of, you know, look at data integrity matters. Cybersecurity matters. Reconciling information across agencies has never happened at the level it's happening now, and 100% done the right way. The right agreement, the right sharing, and the right execution.
1: Understood. Anything else you want to say to the millions of people listening to us?
2: Well, I mean, you know, the fact of the matter is, you know, we are in the throes of the Trump account. And this is one of the great programs of all time, generationally. It will outlast all of us. And, you know, right now those accounts are being funded. You know, we have 6.5 million. We're going to have 70 million children ultimately enrolled in Trump accounts. And that gives them access to the equity upside that one has. The great thoughts of Secretary Bessent and the president got us here, and I'm happy to be able to oversee that and ensure that we have a great program for these families that went and had the chance to have exposure to the equity markets that too.
1: Well, Commissioner of the Social Security Administration, CEO of the IRS, I think our money is in good shape, being watched by both of you. Thank you so much, and thank you for coming on today.
2: God bless.
1: God bless. And now let's go to Florida. What's our Florida song?
0: Yeah, we need a Florida song.
1: You don't have a Florida song?
0: Yeah, maybe it's...
1: Come on down.
0: Yeah, I was going to say Exodus from New York.
1: Well, we got Senator Rick Scott. Do you want to bring him in?
0: Absolutely. I love Senator Rick Scott from the great state of Florida. Senator, this is Rita Cosby. It's so great to talk with you again, my friend. Fill us in on, first of all, what's going on with the SAVE Act and what's happening with voter integrity? I know it's an issue very near and dear to your heart.
4: Well, first off, Trump showed us in his press conference last Thursday of how many illegals are on the voter rolls. In New Jersey showed us they have, 6,000. We saw what James O'Keefe and Spencer Pratt showed us out in California, where they're paying people on Skid Row to vote for Karen Bass. So we know this stuff's going on. So thank God for the House. They passed it. Now we got to get it done over here. The public wants it. Republicans, Democrats, Independents. So here's our options. We have sort of three options. One is to pass the Save America Act, which is voter ID. You have to show your American citizen registered vote. That would either require, we got the votes, we got 50 votes for it. We would require either getting rid of the filibuster or forcing the Democrats to talk. Historically, the filibuster was not to stop a bill. It was to say, oh, you know, we've talked about this long enough. We're going to vote now. It only takes 50 to pass a bill. So those are our first two options. The third option is there's things that we can do to create an incentive for states to do the right thing. We do that through reconciliation, which only takes 50 votes. And so that's something else we're looking at. So what I'd like to do is either get rid of the filibuster or make the Democrats start talking. And when we're done, we vote. But whichever way we can do it, we need to do it. We're going on recess in 2 weeks, and we've got to get it done before we go on recess.
1: Senator, I understand Congress today passed the bill for the
3: defense.
1: The defense bill.
0: The House did. Yep.
3: Right.
1: What is what?
4: Yeah, the National Defense Authorization.
1: What happens
4: Act.
1: Now?
4: Yeah. Well, we took a vote on that last week, and every Democrat voted against it.
0: Yeah, that was shocking. I mean, that is so shocking,
4: this
0: Senator.
4: This is a bipartisan bill. Yeah, this is a bipartisan bill. It came out of the committee on a bipartisan manner. It's one thing. It's the one bill that we vote on behind closed doors, no press. So it's got Republican priorities, Democrat priorities. But right now, the Democrats, you know, they don't want to do anything. They want to shut down government. They don't want to pass election security. You know, there's nothing. They don't want to fund our military. So it's a very tough time.
0: Yeah, it is so crazy. Senator Rick Scott, we have Judge Richard Weinberg.
5: Senator, good to talk to you again, sir.
4: Hey, Judge.
5: It's good to talk to you. You know, it's absolutely, absolutely ridiculous that in time of war, when our people are on the line, when we're being attacked, we're defending American Western civilization, that these people will not do the right thing and fund our military and our defense budget. How do they stand there and do that?
4: Yeah, I don't know. It's ultimately the public that has to get up in arms. That's why I tell everybody, I said, look, I don't care what party you are. You have to be active. You have to, you have to get out there and tell your House members and your senators what's important to you. And if you do, then people are going to do the right things. So that's what needs to happen. The public needs to be up in arms about this, and people need to follow what their elected officials are doing.
0: You know, Senator Rick Scott, I know that you're very big on, fighting this sort of CCP influence, if you will. And one of the things that is so troubling, I saw the other day, Hassan Piker, this guy, influencer who a lot of these Democratic Socialists of America, I think, are dangerously hanging out with them. He was talking about praising Mao. And I saw that you are spearheading. It's a bill that would essentially put this memorial, talk about this, across from the CCP embassy. Bravo to you. You're always fighting the good fight. Tell us about it.
4: Well, look, what the CCP has done to its own citizens is despicable. What they've done to the Uyghurs, what they've imprisoned, so many Uyghurs. They've stolen organs from people. What their the imprisonment and the attacks on the Falun Gong members. I mean, it's just disgusting what the Communist Party of China has done. So I think we ought to have a way to recognize and respect the people that have been killed. And there's a lot of Americans that their families have gone to prison because they're in this country. And so there's a park behind the Communist China embassy. And so I think we ought to put some sort of statue up there to recognize all the people that they've murdered.
0: How big of a deal is this whole push, the communism, the socialism that we're seeing? You've been in the Senate there a long time. And I just think about, I've covered the Congress a long time. I've never sort of seen this strain, where it is so sort of, anti-Israel just, but it's anti-American as well. And some of these things that they're talking are downright communistic, some of these values.
4: Well, I think if you look at what's happened to the young in this country, they can't buy a starter home. 242 cities, the starter home now costs over $1 million. You look at school was not expensive when I went to school. It was $200 a semester for me to go to school. Now it's thousands and thousands. People end up with thousands of dollars in debt, and they're not even getting degrees where they get a job. So if you look at the deal for young in this country, the federal government has actually killed their American dream. And so but socialism's not the answer. What guys like Vendami are trying to sell is, it's not working. Well, it actually isn't working for a lot of these people. But the way to fix it is by fixing our government. It's not to get rid of capitalism. It's not more free government. That means you're going to have no opportunities. But we've got, Republicans got to balance the budget. We've got to get rid of all the regulations. We've got to reduce the cost of school. We got to really focus on the cost of living. And if we don't, then you can understand why people, why socialism sounds good, because people say, look at what you guys have done. And so That's why I'm focused every day on balance the budget. How do we reduce the permitting, or get rid of permits or get rid of regulations? Make it easier for people to live in this country. Build a business. Get started.
0: Yeah, great point. And before we let you go, we have former Deputy Mayor Rudy Washington here.
3: Senator, I never thought I would get pushed to the point of considering abolishing the filibuster. And I was so grateful that Sinema from Arizona and I believe West Governor, West Virginia former Senator.
4: Yep.
5: Manchin.
3: Stopped them from doing it. And I believe the president is right when he says, if and when they get back into power, they will eliminate the filibuster. Now, doing it now, only problem I would have is I would want to see a full agenda over the next.
4: What are we going to do?
3: Yeah.
4: If we do get rid of it.
3: Yeah. If you get,
4: I agree with you.
3: Yeah. Develop a full agenda.
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7: News this hour from Town Hall. I'm Keith Peters in Washington. There's no let-up in U.S. strikes on Iran.
8: The U.S. military completed an 11th night of strikes on Iran. Central Command saying the latest targets included aircraft hangars and drone storage sites. Iranian air defenses activated near the capital, Tehran, and Iran's state-run news agency reported explosions in half a dozen provinces. Before those strikes, Iran's interior minister had traveled to Pakistan, a key mediator. But at the White House Tuesday, President Trump told reporters,
9: until they're ready to meet in a meaningful way, we have no interest.
8: And the conflict appears to be widening. Yemen's Houthi rebels declaring a naval blockade of Saudi Arabia. I'm Ben Thomas.
7: Ukraine is pushing on with its fight against Russia under new military leadership.
10: President Volodymyr Zelensky fired his commander-in-chief after public pressure. This change follows a rift between the outgoing army chief and defense minister, both of whom lost their jobs. The new army chief, Major General Mykhailo Drupataia, is part of a new generation of Ukrainian generals. Zelensky has tasked Drupataia with updating the defense strategy. Street protests in Kyiv demanded the return of the tech-savvy defense minister, Mykhailo Fedorov. Meanwhile, Ukrainian drones have struck warehouses in Russia, targeting facilities they say are being used for drone production. I'm Charles Deledesma.
7: The House adopted a Republican-only $95 billion budget proposal, a long-shot effort to fund the Iran war and other White House priorities. Speaker Mike Johnson worked Wednesday to push it over objections from Democrats and some GOP holdouts as priority before the midterm elections. The package includes $73 billion for the Pentagon and other national security needs. On Wall Street, the Dow by 6 points, the Nasdaq dropped 146, the S&P lower by 10. More at townhall.com.
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7: Here's the Wall Street Business Report.
12: The U.S. Trade Representative Jameson Greer says today he is confident that fresh U.S. tariff threats on Canada will not jeopardize trade relations with the United States' northern neighbor, but he offered no sign that negotiations with Ottawa have advanced. Here's a hack attack that only adds to some of the apprehension surrounding artificial intelligence technology.
13: OpenAI confirms its AI system without any outside direction apparently hacked into another AI company. Last week, AI startup Hugging Face detected an intrusion into its data processing systems. Hugging Face's co-founder says the attack was from an AI agent, noting it was mind-blowing that it happened autonomously, while adding there was no malicious intent from OpenAI.
12: That is Rich Thomason reporting. U.S. stock indexes barely budge after oil prices climbed another 3% on Wall Street. With Wall Street Business Report, I'm Bob Agnew.
7: News and analysis at townhall.com. It's a hack attack that only adds to some of the apprehension surrounding artificial intelligence technology.
13: OpenAI confirms its AI system, without any outside direction, apparently hacked into another AI company. Last week, AI startup Hugging Face detected an intrusion into its data processing systems. Hugging Face's co-founder says the attack was from an AI agent, noting it was mind-blowing that it happened autonomously, while adding there was no malicious intent from OpenAI. Rich Thomason reporting.
7: The man who was convicted of trying to kill Salman Rushdie is on trial again. Prosecutors and defense lawyers gave opening statements Wednesday in Hadi Matar's federal terrorism trial in Buffalo, New York. The Booker Prize-winning Rushdie is expected to testify later this week. He was stabbed on a lecture stage in 2022. More at Town Hall.
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11: 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Pharmacist Ben Fuchs joins us to discuss your health and how to improve your wealth as well, Ben, because health and wealth, what could be more important?
18: Which would you rather have?
11: I'd rather have health, actually.
18: Of course, man.
11: That's an easy, that's a no-brainer.
18: Isn't that a no-brainer?
11: Yeah,
18: no matter how much money you have, if you're not feeling healthy. You know what? I have a little prayer I say every morning. Dear God, thank you for not making me nauseous. Unless I'm nauseous, then I don't have that prayer.
11: Well,
18: You know what I'm saying? Like little things like just nausea.
11: Can you get closer to your mic, Ben?
18: You know what? You're right. How's that?
11: That's much, much better, Ben.
18: Doesn't that make sense, though?
11: Oh, yeah, totally.
18: Just something as simple as nausea can throw you off. In fact, I guarantee you, if you're in the middle of some horrible bout of nausea or vertigo or, say, or kidney stones, and somebody said to you it's going to cost you $100,000 to get rid of your kidney stone.
19: Hmm.
18: What would you do? Or you're going to have the kidney stone forever.
19: I would say nothing. I'll just wait to pee it out.
18: No, you would not.
19: Well, I don't have $100,000, Ben.
18: Well, say you did. Assume you had a lot of money and somebody said to you, and you had a kidney stone, and somebody said to you, you're going to have this kidney stone the rest of your life, you're going to be screaming in agony the rest of your life, or you can give me your $100,000 and I'll make it disappear.
19: Well, he would have the money, depending on how much money I had, yeah.
18: Right. That's what I'm saying.
19: Yeah.
18: Is that your health is the most important thing. And ask anybody who's dying of cancer, ask any gazillionaire who's dying of cancer, Steve Jobs. You know, he'll say, fine, take my money. I want to live.
19: Mm.
18: And that's how we have to look at our health. You know, sometimes, Dave, when we talk about longevity, we talk about longevity to people who are unhealthy. But people who are healthy need this too, because you want to prevent the problems from happening. And nutritional deficiencies are at the core of health issues. Even if you have a digestive, you know, when we talk about the digestive system being primal when it comes to how the development of disease states, what we don't recognize is that when your digestive system breaks down, you don't absorb your nutrients. And that's why nutritional supplementation can make such a significant difference. Because all of a sudden you put a bunch of nutrients into your system, especially if you support the body's absorption of them, you can make a significant difference in your health just by flooding the system with nutrition. Now, if you're not absorbing, you got to work on the absorption side of things, but that's why I like the BTT so much. It's liquid. It's pre-digested for us. Do you ever think of that? BTT is pre-digested, and that's why I like, by the way, the powder rather than the tablets. And speaking of nutritional supplementation health, did you see that article that came out about multivitamins last week?
19: No. Was it talking trash about multivitamins,
18: no.
19: Ben?
18: No.
19: Oh, good.
18: It was talking about how life extends your lifespan.
19: Oh, good.
18: Isn't that interesting?
19: I like that.
18: Let me find this article here. Yeah, they found that taking a multivitamin can extend your life. Here it is. Can taking daily multivitamin slow down aging? Here's what a new study found from ABC News. You eat well, exercise, and work out your brain, but is there something else you can do to slow aging? Dave, is there something else you can do to slow aging?
19: Sure.
18: Now we'll add a multivitamin, said culinary medicine specialist. I don't know what that means, culinary medicine specialist, Dr. Terry Simpson. For years, experts have been saying that multivitamin had little evidence to support its use. Now researchers are changing their tune. There's a couple messages here the way I see it. First of all, don't pay any attention to what they say. Use your common sense.
19: Right.
18: They've been saying it didn't make a difference, right? Well, in a way, they're right, because multivitamins are just like, you know, they're like the minimum wage. If you want to work for minimum wage, you're happy working for, I don't even know what minimum wage is now, $15 an hour? Fine. Use a multivitamin. But if you want to really earn a good, healthy living, you want to make a significant income, you need Beyond Tangy Tangerine. You need mega doses. You need super high concentrations. This has to do with a concept called driving chemistry.
19: Hmm. Tell me more about this, Ben.
18: What that means.
19: Yeah.
18: Okay, so, you know, see if you remember this from high school,
19: okay.
18: The chemical reactions where A goes to B.
19: Okay.
18: And you know how they put a little arrow there, A, arrow B?
19: Right.
18: Don't you or me? Are you serious? You know what I'm talking about?
19: Well, I'm...
18: A, and then there's an arrow and it goes to B, right?
19: Okay, yes, I can picture that, Ben.
18: You can
19: yes.
18: picture that.
19: Yeah.
18: Okay, so what they don't tell you, which you may not remember, is that A goes to B, but B also goes to A. All chemical reactions are reversible. So they go one direction and they go the other direction. And what determines whether a chemical reaction will go from A to B or from B to A
19: mm-hmm.
18: is how much A is in the system. If you front load the system, you push A to B. So in the case of, just to give you an example, let's say making collagen. You have amino acids, building blocks of collagen, right?
19: Mm-hmm.
18: And then you have collagen. So A would be a bunch of amino acids and B would be collagen. And A goes to B means all those amino acids get strung into collagen. But what also happens is collagen gets broken down into its component amino acids. They go both directions. Are you with me so far?
19: Yes.
18: And what is it that determines whether you're going to go A to B or B to A? whether you have more amino acids or more collagen. Because everything wants to be balanced. If you have more amino acids, it's going to push the reaction towards collagen making. If you have more collagen and less amino acids, it's going to go the other way. So by pounding your system with nutrition, you drive chemistry towards building. We call that anabolism, towards anabolic reactions or building. And that's why supplementation can be so valuable. You front load the A to B equation so that you're pushing, we call it driving or pushing the chemistry from A to B rather than B to A. When you're old, decrepit, sick, in the hospital, starving, malnourished, which direction you think you're going, from A to B or B to A?
19: B to A.
18: You're breaking down.
19: Right.
18: So front loading the system with lots of nutrition, high concentrations of nutrients, pushes the chemistry from A to B. And that's why Beyond Tangy Tangerine and nutritional supplementation with mega doses is so valuable. If you're happy with the minimum wage, fine. Go get your Centrum. That's ridiculous. And for medical professionals to say just take a multivitamin, I don't know how they live with themselves. It makes me so angry. It
19: makes me angry too, Ben. Just really? Like that woman in the last hour made me angry.
18: Which one?
19: Fuming mad.
18: What happened?
19: I don't know. She
18: caller?
19: Yeah. You know, it never ceases to amaze me, Ben, how some people are just stuck on negativity.
18: What was she saying?
19: Oh, she wanted to talk about some crazy conspiracy theory that's just wild nonsense, Ben. Wild nonsense. But getting back to BTT and your physical health, it's not only good for that, Ben. One of the most amazing stories that I've ever heard was about somebody who was dealing with polar issues. I don't want to use the word, Ben, but he noticed that those issues were much less when he took his BTT. And I'm not into chemistry, Ben. I don't know how these chemicals bond and molecules.
18: Does polar issues start with a bi?
19: Yes.
18: Okay.
19: Yes. And I don't know how this stuff works, Ben, but that's why I like BTT, because I don't have to know how it works. All I know is that
18: really
19: it does.
18: You really don't
19: work.
18: Know how? Are you kidding? You're just kidding me.
19: Well, Ben.
18: You know more than you're. You know a lot more than I know.
19: I know, Ben. See, I know.
18: You just want to be a regular guy.
19: Well, I'm speaking for people who aren't calling in. You know, people have these questions. They go, well, I don't understand this. You don't need to understand it. It ain't complicated. It ain't complicated at all. It's very easy. Just get one scoop per day. Does it matter the concentration, Ben?
18: That's a good question. On the BTT, if you take too much and your body is not used to absorbing, if you have a digestive issue, intestinal issue, what will happen is the supplements, nutrients, will go through your small intestine into your large intestine. It'll pull water with it because the nutrients attract water, and you'll end up with crampy, bloating, diarrhea, explosive diarrhea.
19: Ew.
18: It's not good. So you want to gradually increase your dose unless you're used to supplement.
19: Right.
18: If you're used to supplement, that's not a problem. Mm-hmm. But for people who aren't used to supplementing, you want to do a small dose and gradually increase it. That's number one. And then number two, and this is something that turns people off sometimes from the BTT, is the flavor. If you do too much, it tastes really intense.
19: Mm-hmm.
18: And I've heard people say they don't like the taste. If you don't like the taste of it, probably what's happening is you're doing too much. So I tell people to find a place where they like the taste. My mom likes more. If she doesn't like it, if there's not enough, I find it too strong.
19: Me
18: myself.
19: Too. Way so, too strong.
18: Right? So yeah. I do a smaller amount. Some people like more. Some people like less. You've got to kind of play it by, go by what you think. So to start off with, start with a smaller dose. Put it in maybe a quarter teaspoon or a half teaspoonful in a bottle of water and sip on it. And then as your body gets used to the nutrients, find a place where you like the taste. That's the most important thing.
19: That's what I do, Ben. I usually use a bottle that's maybe 32 ounces or 40 ounces, and that bottle works wonderfully for a packet. I usually use the packets, but whether it's a scoop or a packet, all you need to do is water it down, which I actually recommend. I recommend that people sip on it and, think of it as trickle charging. Mix it with a bunch of water and drink it throughout the day.
18: Yeah, you know what else? You can take your Beyond Tangy Tangerine and you can actually freeze it and make freezer pops with it. And stick a little popsicle stick in there and make freezer pops with it.
19: Oh.
18: Or you can use it as ice cubes for your vodka.
19: I like the both of those ideas,
18: Isn't
19: Ben.
18: Isn't that good?
19: You are a wise man.
18: Make DCT ice cubes and drop it in your vodka. And you'll minimize the likelihood of a hangover, too, on top of everything else.
19: Are you kidding me on that part?
18: Yeah, no, I'm not kidding you. The B vitamins. You know, when I was back in my party and drinking days, yesterday. No, I'm just kidding.
19: Right.
18: I used to carry around B vitamins and a little tiny baggie of BTT, and I'd swallow B vitamins and BTT.
19: Wow.
18: In the middle of my evening, and I wouldn't get a hangover. And then I'd have some NAC and some supplements on my nightstand when I got home.
19: Very, very
18: helpful.
19: Not
18: that we're encouraging anybody to go out drinking.
19: No, absolutely not. 218-5726 is the text line, Ben. KSEODave@gmail.com. The email. Here's a question from the email bag. It says, hi. On your radio program, you just mentioned something that can be done for hyperthyroidism to prevent or to help a person become
18: euthyroid.
19: Euthyroid, yeah.
18: Who's saying euthyroid?
19: I don't know.
18: Medical professional there?
19: I was driving and I couldn't hear what you said. Could you tell me, please?
18: Today?
19: No, during last program. This was about 2 weeks ago.
18: Okay, gotcha. Yeah, hypothyroidism is untreatable by itself. You can't treat the thyroid. This is why anybody on Synthroid knows that you can't really do anything about the thyroid, because the thyroid is responsive to the adrenal glands, the metabolic system, the blood sugar system, we'll say, and the digestive system. And the thyroid regulates the digestive system and the metabolic system and the adrenal system. So to try to treat the thyroid by itself is a fool's goal, is a fool's errand. It's not going to happen. However, what you can do is you can work on digestive health, blood sugar health, and then if you want to go all out, go work on the adrenal glands. But really, basically, if you worked on the digestive system, you would go a long way towards helping your thyroid. Everybody who's hypothyroid is going to have a digestive issue because the thyroid regulates the digestive system. The thing is, people sometimes don't know they have a digestive problem, but working on digestive health, that is, get yourself a food diary. We have them at criticalhealthnews.com. 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The medical ideas that you can Synthroid your way. Synthroid is the medicine they give for hypothyroidism. Synthroid your way back to good thyroid health, or iodine your way back to good thyroid health, is not going to happen. And that's not to say iodine deficiency is not a thing, because it really is a thing. So iodine can be helpful for a lot of things. But if you're hypothyroid, strictly, truly hypothyroid, you got to work on the root, not the fruit. You know what I mean? You got to go back to the soil where the disease, where the pathology begins. You cannot fix an apple that's rotten on the tree. You've got to go to the soil and the root. And so if you try to do the medical thing, it's not going to work. Do you know every year in the top five best-selling drugs, every year you'll find thyroid medicine? Every year.
19: What does that mean?
18: It means everybody's hypothyroid. It's a very common thing. And because the thyroid is responsive to the adrenals and the metabolic system and the digestive system, that's the triangle of disease, nobody gets any help. And anybody out there who's on Synthroid, I guarantee you, there's a lot of people listening to this program that's on Synthroid or generic form of Synthroid. Mm-hmm. Give us a call. Tell us how well it's working for you. As a pharmacist, we're trained to understand that these kinds of medicines don't work. The hormone replacement for the thyroid, because the problem is the gland itself. They can, they give you the hormone because they figure, well, you're not making any hormone, we'll give you something, but it doesn't help the gland. Do you see the distinction?
19: Oh, yeah.
18: It's the structure.
19: For sure.
18: It's not the hormone that's the problem, it's the structure, the gland. And so once the gland is messed up, taking the hormone is not going to help that. It may replace some hormone, but the thing about hormone replacement is, and this is true about hormone replacement for, menopause or andropause or thyroid hormone replacement or any hormone replacement, you're kind of bypassing what the body wants to do. Hormones are supposed to be flexible. They're supposed to go up and down depending on the environment that you're in. So when you're under a lot of stress, your thyroid hormone is supposed to go up to be able to handle that. Or maybe your adrenal gland hormones are supposed to be able to handle that. When you're pregnant, your estrogen's supposed to go up. You know, the hormones are supposed to fluctuate based on the environment. If you take a drug hormone, not only are they not fluctuating, now you've got this steady state of hormone that's supposed to be fluctuating, but to make matters worse, you're taking thousands of times the amount of hormone that your body wants. Body only wants trace amounts of these things, and when you take a hormone, HRT, they call it bioidentical, baloney, there's no bioidentical, you're swamping, you're overloading, you're drowning the system in powerful hormones that can ultimately create toxicity, especially estrogen. If I was a woman, man, I'd be super careful about estrogen. I don't care what you hear from your OBGYN or your hormone replacement people. You know, there's a lot of hormone replacement factories now where they just, you know, like knee replacement factories where they just pump out the hormones and they make a lot of money on them and, you know, that's it. They don't think anything of it. But really, you're playing with fire when you start monkeying around with your hormones.
19: 831-479-1080. Terry is calling from Ben Lomond. Ben, you ready
18: Terry.
19: To take a phone call?
18: What's up, Terry?
20: Hi, Ben and Dave. Hey, I actually have a couple questions. whenever I go in for a physical, they'll tell me, oh, your blood pressure seems like it's a little high, and so I went and had it tested again, and so now it is, I want to say it's like 140 over 89. I was wondering.
18: That's not the end of the world.
20: And I exercise, I do cardio.
18: Are you overweight at all?
20: As I get older, it gets worse.
18: Are you overweight at all?
20: I am not overweight. No, I've been taking creatine, and it's made me gain about 10 pounds.
18: Do you have any?
20: Whenever I take creatine, I kind of get bloated. But
18: do you have any other symptoms?
20: No.
18: You're positive.
20: No, I'm very active. I lift weights, and
18: if you don't have any other symptoms, and you're very active, and you have energy, and you're not getting sick all the time, and you're lean and mean, you're a lean mean fighting machine, so to speak, as they say, I wouldn't worry about 140 over 89.
20: Okay. It just seems like when I go to the gym and I start lifting weights and stuff, it just seems like I get kind of hot. And I look in the mirror, and it's like my face complexion is just a little red. And I see a lot of people that lift weights, and their faces is like really red. And I would just always accompany that with like high blood pressure.
18: Not necessarily. 140 over 80. You know, when they tell you blood pressure is high or blood pressure is low, they don't really know. They're basing it on reference ranges, on what the average person's supposed to be, and nobody has any idea. So if you're healthy on all your other, there's no other symptoms, and you know you're firing on all cylinders, I wouldn't worry about that.
20: Okay.
18: Now, if you do have blood sugar issues or weight issues, that's different.
20: No.
18: I wouldn't worry about that at all. That's
20: and so quick other question is, as I get older, I have hip pain. And I did some research, and they said that when you get older, you lose your glutes, and then you have to strain your hips. So the last year, I've been doing a lot of glute exercises, and the hip pain went away completely, but now it's coming back.
18: You know, that's a very good question. Let me tell you why. When we get older, the impact of how you hold your body, your posture, and gravity begin to accumulate. The impacts begin to accumulate. And over time, we make micro adjustments to our posture that we don't realize, and those micro adjustments put strains on different parts of the body that the body may not be able to handle, particularly if you're dealing with nutritional deficiencies or you have other sources of inflammation. The best thing you can do is find yourself a Rolfer, R-O-L-F-E-R, Rolfer, and do some body work. And they will break up scar tissue, first of all, and this breaking up of scar tissue will make the body more flexible and limber, and it will correct, or help correct at least, postural damage, or damages caused by postural changes that we don't know we're making. Just kind of little micro adjustments that you're completely unaware of. And there's no way to even really be aware of it. That's why Rolfer is so important. What they do when you go to a Rolfer is they'll take a picture of you in your underwear, And you'll see what you look like in a picture, and it's really kind of amazing as you get older what you look like. It isn't pretty. And then over time, they give you like 10 sessions. And over time, as the sessions start to accumulate and the benefits accrue, you'll notice that they'll take a picture of you after every session. You notice that your posture completely changes. And so I'm a big, big believer in body work for the kind of stuff you're talking about. The alternative is to ignore it. And if you ignore it, you can start putting different kinds of strains and stresses on the ligaments and on the tendons, in the hip, in the knee, in the ankle. And that's why people need knee replacements and hip replacements. So I would be going to get Rolfing. That would be my suggestion to you. You can also use the glucogel caps, because those will help regenerate connective tissue after your Rolfing. And also you may want to consider Ultimate enzymes for the pain.
20: Okay, and is there inflammatory foods, and is there inflammatory foods?
18: Oh, yeah.
20: Is there foods
18: there
20: that I take that make me increase the inflammation?
18: Oh, of course there are. Anything that's got any processed oil or heated oil is going to be inflammatory. Sugar is very inflammatory. All processed foods are going to have some degree of inflammation, but the most problematic ones are the fried oils or heated oils, not even fried, just heated oils. Or even if you don't heat them, if they've been heated in the factory, you know, you may not heat them, but if they're you buy them from the grocery store and they're heated and they're preheated, they can be inflammatory. Any oils that are in a clear bottle in the grocery store, those are going to be inflammatory. So when you buy salad oil and such, if you buy that, you want to make sure it's in a dark bottle. The light that gets through the plastic almost guarantees the production of inflammatory compounds. Anti-inflammatory foods is like the Mediterranean diet. The combination of olive oil and vegetables can be anti-inflammatory. Green leafy vegetables produces nitrogen compounds that can be anti-inflammatory. Your cruciferous vegetables are anti-inflammatory. Collard greens can be anti-inflammatory. Fatty fish can be anti-inflammatory. Flax seeds, hemp seeds, and chia seeds are also anti-inflammatory.
20: I'm sure Dave is chomping at the bit, but do you think carbohydrates increases blood pressure instead of sodium?
18: Well, carbohydrates is kind of a vague term. Carbohydrates is strictly carbon, hydrogen, and oxygen. So there's lots of things that are carbohydrates. Now, sugar is a carbohydrate, and you better believe that's inflammatory. Refined carbohydrates, like refined grains, those are very inflammatory. And then there are carbohydrates, like from vegetables, that are really good for you. So you want to be careful about using the term carbohydrates, because it means a lot of different things. But refined sugars, processed fats, these are carbohydrates, refined sugars, sugar, and processed fats, those are all carbohydrates, and those are all definitely inflammatory.
20: Yeah, because I told my buddy that I was going to cut down on my sodium, and he goes, it's not sodium, it's your carbohydrates.
18: Sodium is you know, much ado about nothing, in my opinion.
20: All right, thank you so much.
18: Okay, thank you.
19: Thank you for the call, Terry, 831-479-1080.
18: I shouldn't say much ado about nothing, because it's really sodium and potassium that are in balance, and you actually need probably more sodium than you do potassium. So it's not that I don't want to, you know... Ingestion of sodium out of balance with other electrolytes can be a problem.
19: Ben, is folliculitis and or niacin deficiency a sign of hookworm and old man's arms? Is that also a sign something is stealing my niacin and iron?
18: Well, are you asking that or somebody else?
19: Somebody else. I am starting to take 500 milligrams per night of niacin before I try albendazole. To see if it is indeed hookworms. I grew up poor and barefoot in the Midwest and East Coast. Thanks, man. I have worms.
18: This guy knows he has hookworm, or he's
19: that's
18: not sure?
19: That's what he says.
18: Well, that's interesting.
19: What is a hookworm?
18: A hookworm is a nasty. Yeah, it's a nasty parasite, and people walk barefoot in the South. There's a lot of, there are these, where there's waste material.
19: Dang.
18: If you know what I'm saying. Hookworm goes in through the feet. And it's pretty nasty. Folliculitis is an inflamed follicle, hair follicle. Okay. And inflammation is inflammation. Inflammation typically means that you're dealing with some kind of attack, some kind of immune system attack, and that means something that's getting into the blood through the digestive system. So that's always, anytime you hear itis, like arthritis or folliculitis or retinitis,
2: you want to think about inflammation, meaning you want to think about something getting into your blood through the digestive system. Now, deficiencies in vitamin A can lead to follicular reactions, and that's where acne comes from. Acne is a follicular reaction. Do you know what I mean by follicular, like in the follicle?
19: That's what I'm assuming, yeah.
2: Yeah, the follicle's a rabbit hole in your skin. You have a everybody's skin has a bunch of rabbit holes. The opening of the rabbit hole is the pore. The rabbit hole itself is the follicle. The follicle will sometimes have a hair coming out of it. They call it a hair follicle. There's sometimes a sebaceous a oil gland in the follicle. And that's where acne comes from, really.
19: Mm-hmm.
2: And when the cells of the follicle divide really fast and they secrete proteins, that's the beginnings of acne. Vitamin A deficiency can definitely do that, and that's why vitamin A is the main nutritional treatment for acne. Vitamin C deficiency can also do that, and folliculitis is one of the signs of scurvy, of vitamin C deficiency. So both of those nutrients can help. But usually if somebody's dealing with folliculitis, the first thing I would do is look for digestive issues.
19: 831-479-1080. Hey, Dave, can you ask Ben what happens to the body when you quit drinking alcohol?
2: It recovers. It loves you. Yeah, alcohol is a serious, serious blood poison. It puts a lot of stress on the body. Alcohol does. So when you quit drinking alcohol, when you quit drinking alcohol, your body starts to recover. So and pretty quickly too, because alcohol is water soluble, so you excrete it. But depending on how long you've been drinking, you can end up with some serious liver damage. Depending on how long you've been drinking, but if you want to cut out alcohol, and it's easier said than done for some folks. You'll notice benefits right away. More energy, better sleep. There is withdrawal, though. You know, alcohol withdrawal is serious. Have you ever seen anybody withdrawing from alcohol?
19: No.
2: It is awful. Awful, awful, awful. Imagine the worst hangover you ever had in your life. And I have a friend who used to quit drinking, like, all the time. She would quit drinking once every few months, and she would end up almost always in ICU.
19: Wow.
2: In terms of care. Because she would just throw up nonstop. But when you quit drinking, you're going to have more energy, more sleep. You might lose weight. Your blood sugar will stabilize. Your blood pressure will stabilize. And your fatty liver will improve as well.
19: 831-479-1080. Let's head out to Carmel and pick up Herb. You're in the air, Herb. Thank you for the call.
2: Is it Herb or is it Herb?
19: Herb.
21: Either or. Both and.
2: Okay. Yes, Herb.
21: Dave, thank you. And Ben, you are a fount of wisdom, and
2: I really
21: appreciate all that you bring.
2: Thank you.
21: And sometimes I have to listen to it on the replay because it's so dense.
2: Yeah, I'm a little dense. I agree.
21: No, you're not dense. Your information.
2: I know, but you have to kind of slowly dumb it down. I always feel guilty not saying things, not saying everything. But yeah,
21: you
2: I know
21: were mentioning chia seeds as being
2: anti-inflammatory.
21: Anti-inflammatory.
2: Yeah, you want to hear a great way to do chia seeds? Check this out. Get yourself some chia seeds. You can get them at Whole Foods or.
21: I've got a bunch of it.
2: Yeah, so you get your chia seeds and you soak them in a blend of coconut milk and almond milk.
21: Yummy.
2: And just let them soak. And the chia seeds have a very thin shell. They will actually swell. You can put coconut water in there, too, if you like. They'll actually swell. Throw in some raisins, a little bit of honey or stevia if you want it sweet. The raisins are plenty sweet, but you can put honey or stevia if you want in there. And if you really want to go all out, get a hand mixer and mix in a ripe banana. Oh, my God, is that delicious. Great source of omega-3, super filling, really good for you. It's great diet food because it fills you up, and it's great to snack on, too.
21: My question about chia was I've got a Peruvian stone grinder, hand cranked, and I use it for all kinds of grains and stuff. But I'm wondering, for maximum absorption of the
2: chia has a very soft shell, a very soft coating. That's not really an issue. I mean, you may improve some stuff. But no, you may improve absorption. But it's really very, very easy for the body to absorb. A very soft shell. Flax seeds you have to crush. Those are hard shells.
21: And the other thing was for people who have been longtime drinkers or anyone exposed to toxic chemicals, from what I've been able to gather, milk thistle seeds are really, really prime territory.
18: Yeah, milk thistles, great for liver, just liver issues. So is Jerusalem artichoke, dandelion. A burdock
21: root. I've got a bunch of dandelion growing here.
18: Yeah. So you're an herbalist too, Herb, it sounds like.
21: Yeah. Yeah.
18: Is that how you got the name? Did you give yourself the name, or is it just a coincidence?
21: No, but I like it.
18: Okay, that's good. Yeah, those are good herbs.
21: Thank you very much.
18: God bless you. Yeah, NAC is medicine for the liver, by the way. I should probably mention that. If you go to the

0: It's the same seeds?
1: Well, the seeds, the chia pet is grass.
0: Right, you don't want to eat the pet, but eating the seeds.
1: Have you ever seen that thing, the chia? I remember that one when I was a kid.
0: Oh, yeah.
1: I didn't even know it was real.
0: They have Mr. T chia pet, David Hasselhoff chia pet, SpongeBob
1: Shrek,
0: chia pet. Shrek.
1: Yes.
0: They should make a Pharmacist Ben chia pet.
1: That's a great idea.
0: And an MZ chia pet. That would be great.
1: No, you don't want MZ.
0: No, no one would want that. That would never sell. 218-572. Here's an email for you, Ben.
1: Yes. If you make fun of MZ, you think he'll call?
0: I hope so.
1: Let's tease MZ a little.
0: Okay, Neener.
1: MZ, you still
0: do your GLP. You can't get us.
1: GLP, MZ.
0: That's not good. Here's an email, Ben. I'm going to have to clean it up. Did you know that we got a strike, Ben? We got one of our videos pulled down off of Facebook because of something.
1: Me and you?
0: Yeah.
1: What?
0: Yeah.
1: What did we say?
0: I don't know. They wouldn't tell me, but they made me take a test to get that strike removed. And so now we will have...
1: To show that you behave yourself?
0: Yeah,
1: you're contrite?
0: To show me how I should be talking about these things and what I should be avoiding.
1: Oh, my God.
0: Yeah,
1: did we do something that wasn't politically correct? Maybe?
0: You know, I think it was a talk about the vaccine, one of the vaccines.
1: No, stop. Don't say that.
0: I think it was, yeah.
1: Don't say that word.
0: I won't anymore, Ben. No. Here's somebody who has... kidney concerns, stage 3 kidney concerns, Ben, and they want to know what they can do.
1: How 100% on the are they on the line?
0: No, it's an email.
1: Oh, okay. Kidney disease should always be regarded as a blood issue, because think about what do the kidneys do? They filter the blood.
0: Mm-hmm.
1: And so when the blood becomes toxic, usually from sugar, it will damage the vessels, the tiny little vessels, and that's what kidney disease is. And the thing about kidney disease is, you don't even know you won't even know you have kidney disease until you're down to like 80% of your kidney function is not, you have 80% impaired function, like 20% of your function left.
0: Wow.
1: Before then, you don't even know you have kidney problems. So the kidneys have a lot of redundancy in them. But kidney disease should always, always, always be regarded as a blood sugar problem, as an issue with blood sugar. And there's ways that you can, obviously a healthy blood sugar pack is great. Using chelating agents to clean the blood is probably a good idea. Using your ultimate enzymes on an empty stomach, the glucogel caps, anything that improves blood supply or blood flow is going to help with the kidneys. But the most important thing is you've got to regard kidney issues as a blood sugar problem. That's why diabetes and kidney disease go hand in hand.
0: 831-479-1080. 218-5726 KSEO Dave at gmail.com. I get one of the most popular questions I get, Ben, is how do I become a distributor?
1: You call Dave Michaels. That's how you become a distributor. You know, and really, this whole idea of being a distributor, it's not just you're going to make some money being a distributor, but we're going to teach you about nutrition. You're going to become a powerful, powerful nutritionist in the sense, not with a degree, or not with a license, but in the sense that you're going to understand how the body works from a nutritional standpoint. The stuff we talk about here is just the tip of the iceberg in what you're going to learn when you become a longevity distributor. And then on top of that, of course, you're going to make some money. And on top of that, you're going to help people, including your friends and your family. Because let me tell you something. We need a lot of help, folks. We are the starving obese in this country. We are sicker than any other culture in the history of mankind, and that's despite more doctors, more drugs, more hospitals, more protocols, more money. $4.5 trillion a year in healthcare costs. Where do you think that money's going? Guess. Drug companies, doctors, hospitals, insurance companies, HMOs. It's not getting us better. We're not getting healthier for that $4.5 trillion. Can you imagine? Can you even picture what $4.5 trillion is?
0: That's a lot of money, Ben.
1: Right? What is even a trillion? How can you visualize a trillion? Here's a good way to visualize a trillion. There are probably a trillion drops of water in 20 Olympic-sized swimming pools.
0: Wow.
1: That's how big a trillion is. A trillion drops of water in 20 Olympic-sized swimming. Something along those lines. You can't even visualize it. How long do you think it would take you to count? You have 100 trillion cells in your body. How long do you think it would take you to count to 100 trillion if you counted one cell at a time?
0: Probably take a couple of years at least, Ben.
1: 2 years, 3 years.

0: 32 million years.
1: I don't have that much time.
0: I know, exactly. A trillion is a lot.
1: Here's an email for you, Ben. This one just came in.
0: Yes.
1: KSEO Dave at Gmail.
0: Email from some flounder?
1: KSEO Dave at gmail.com. No, this is from someone.
0: Who said that? Fan mail from some flounder?
1: I don't know. Who did say that?
0: Bullwinkle.
1: Oh,
0: do you remember?
1: No, I don't remember that. I'll have
0: are
1: to brush up on my bull.
0: Yeah.
1: No, I used to watch it when I was a kid.
0: Yeah, Rocky goes in until he pulls out something from the water somehow, and Bullwinkle goes, fan mail from some flounder? All right,
1: Ben. Here's a question. Why is it so hard to get estrogen patches?
0: What do you mean hard? You just go to the doctor and you get a prescription.
1: I don't know.
0: It's not hard to get them.
1: I've never tried, Ben. That's the question, though.
0: I don't think you want them. Estrogen patches are very easy to get. You go to the doctor, you get a prescription. I don't recommend you use them, but they're not hard to get.
1: Why would somebody be interested in estrogen?
0: Hormone replacement. Estrogen has a reputation for being feminizing. So women, as they get older, become less feminine. Now, that's just what happens with menopause. And their estrogen drops, and so there's this whole estrogen replacement industry, mm-hmm. where people just take estrogen, and there's an amazing story behind the estrogen replacement industry. It has to do with a book that was written in the 1960s called Feminine Forever, and this book made everybody think that estrogen is the way to go if you're going through menopause. It's not. It's a nasty hormone. I don't want to say it's nasty. It has a function. But we used to call it, in pharmacy school, we would call estrogen the S-show hormone. You know what S stands for?
1: Oh, yeah.
0: Yeah, the S-show hormone. It was called because it's such a problematic hormone. And the body has to clear it out very quickly and has detoxification mechanisms to clear it out. But when you take hormone replacement therapy, you're taking thousands of times the amount that your body wants to work with, and then your body has to deal with that. And if you have a gallbladder issue, estrogen is partially eliminated through the gallbladder or through bile, you're going to end up with accumulating estrogen. If you have an intestinal issue, estrogen is partially eliminated through the intestine, you're going to have an estrogen issue. If you have a liver issue, the liver detoxifies estrogen, you're going to have an estrogen issue. It's just crazy to me that any medical professional would think it was okay to dispense estrogen as some kind of a panacea for old age. It's really a problem. Now, progesterone will make your body more responsive to estrogen, and it's completely non-toxic. You can even get it over the counter. You don't need a prescription for it. And that would be, I would be using progesterone way before I tried to use estrogen. And for the people who are worried about hypothyroidism, elevated estrogen is associated with hypothyroidism. And in fact, 90% of hypothyroid patients are women.
1: Ben, here's another question, relatively simple. Are chia muffins good for you?
2: Chia.
0: Well, you just wanted to.
1: No, that's really a question. I do like to play.
0: Well, you know, I don't know. I'm assuming you bake the muffins, and baking, it's not a good idea to bake the oils. A lot of the benefits from chia seeds are from the omega-3 fats, and they're very unstable to heat. I wouldn't. You'll still get some value, but I wouldn't waste that wonderful omega-3. Omega-3s are hard to find, alpha-linolenic acid, technically, and I wouldn't. But it's better, you get some value.
1: So what do you do? Just put them in your smoothie or your BTT? What do you do with them?
0: You make chia pudding, or you make a beverage with it. Mix them with water.
1: They're really slimy, right? I mean,
0: Yes, they are slimy. But that's why chia pudding is good, because the slime is not as easy to detect in the pudding. It's like a pudding.
1: Mm-hmm. Well, the slime doesn't bother me. I mean, that's, grow up.
0: You try this, Dave. Try before our next show. Get some chia seeds, put it in almond milk or coconut milk or coconut water or blend, and then put a little cocoa maybe or stevia, just whatever you like, and then stick in the fridge for a few hours. It is so good. You're not going to believe it.
1: I'm going to try it, Ben.
0: Yeah, and then let us know when you come.
1: I'll let you know next week.
0: Yes.
1: 218-5726. I could have sworn that I heard Ben say earlier today that processed fats are carbohydrates.
0: They exactly are. Carbohydrate means carbon, hydrate, hydrogen, and eight always means water. So carbon, anything that has carbon, hydrogen, or is any molecule that's made up of carbon, hydrogen, And water is technically a carbohydrate, by just literally by the word, right? Carbo, carbon, hydrogen, and oxygen. It's a carbohydrate.
1: That guy texted me, this person could be a man or a lady, Ben. It could be a cat, for all we know. Flaxseed muffins is what they're asking about.
0: Yeah, same idea. I mean, if they bake the flaxseeds, which I'm assuming they do, you're going to lose some of the value. But it's still better than, you know, flax flour. It's still better than ordinary muffins made with, you know, all-purpose flour or something. So it's still good, but you just lose some of the nutritional value.
1: 831-218-5726, KSEODave@gmail.com. Apparently, there is a shortage of estrogen in the U.S., and no pharmacy has them.
0: That I did not know, and I don't think it's a problem. You know what? A great way to get estrogen-like effects. Progesterone for sure. That's one way. Uh-huh. And if they're at estrogen, ask for progesterone, real progesterone, not drug progesterone. 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But also, your ultimate EFAs and your ultimate EFA plus have estrogen-like benefits.
1: Oh.
0: And so you may be able to use your essential fat, your EFAs, your ultimate EFAs and ultimate EFA plus, and get estrogen benefits. That might be something to try. And they're non-toxic, unlike estrogen.
1: See, Ben, that's the kind of stuff we need to put on this, on the paywall.
0: That's what we're going to put.
1: Subscription program.
0: We're going to put that, and we're going to talk about Fucoid Z. We're going to talk about glucogel caps. We're going to talk about BTT. And when are we going to do that, Dave? Wednesday?
1: Let's do it Wednesday, whenever you want, Ben. But we just got to set the
0: we're going to do it.
1: We'll do
0: it. We're going to do it. And you got to stay on the line for more than a minute.
1: This,
0: 30 seconds. Was it 15 seconds or 30?
1: I don't know, Ben. You know, I just get so busy, Ben. Dang it. So this weekend, I got a call from somebody who was going to sign up as a distributor, and she wanted to know which package she should sign up for and, you know, recommend.
0: Which CEO pack?
1: I just told her, pick any one of the Healthy Start packs. I'll make sure you qualify. And I explained the whole thing about qualifying and all that. But if I was going to give a new distributor a piece of advice, just in general, I would say don't try to sell somebody more than they
0: 100%
1: need. Just get them started on the BTT, 100%. Especially if they've never tried it. Just get them on 100%. The BTT. It'll fit in their price range. They'll be very 100%. Happy with the results, and then you talk them into buying
0: absolutely.
1: More.
0: Absolutely. And even if they can't, the BTT is too expensive, get them on the minerals.
1: Mm-hmm.
0: Get them just on the mineral drink. They'll notice a difference.
1: Yeah, there's something for almost every budget.
0: There's something for every budget, exactly. You know, I think $120, $130 a month, that gives you everything. That is not a lot of money, in my humble opinion.
1: Mm-hmm.
0: But if you want to start off with $30 a month, just get the minerals.
1: 479-1080, let's get to the phone calls, Ben. We have two phone calls. Let's try to get them both in.
0: Okay.
1: Rain is calling from Santa Cruz. You're in the air.
0: Rain.
2: Oh, hello, and I just want to wish you a happy holidays coming up. Happy St. Patrick's Day.
0: Okay.
2: And all the other holidays that line up. We all celebrate the same time
0: okay.
2: of year. Spring, right?
0: Thank you.
2: So, and I just, I tell people to email you with their issues, because once you get to be 30 years old, stuff starts to happen. You got to pay attention. Your body's talking to you, right?
0: And 30 years old.
2: I tell them, you're 30, you know, 20, you're doing all kinds of weird things, but 30 and then 40, all of a sudden you say, uh-oh, I got this, I got that. I don't know what to do first. And then I tell them about Life Extension, really nice company. You can call them. They give you their time. They put their information, and they don't sell you unless you want to buy from them. You can get it in certain stores around here. But as far as people that teach and products, I don't know anybody better than you guys. Really, you and Life Extension. They, you know, they show you the way. Right? So Mazel Tov. Happy, because I just went out to the store and I bought all kinds of, you know, matzo crackers, and I said, I don't know why I'm buying it, but everybody's celebrating together, so I think that's what we have to keep in mind, that life is good.
1: Thank you, Rain. Thank you for the call. Who could argue with that, Ben? Life is good.
0: That's beautiful. I love that.
1: You know, I got a weird phone call earlier in the first hour that I was on the air, Ben.
0: Yeah.
1: And now I feel kind of bad for laying into that person, but
0: what, on the air you did?
1: Yeah, you know.
0: Oh, Dave.
1: Because
0: they were really negative.
1: It was a negative subject, Ben, and I just don't do that. I never do. You will never hear me talk about that subject. You will never hear me talk about anything that's negative, Ben. And I open up with talking about how many people focus and seem to be so steeped in negativity and things that are negative, focusing on the negative all the time. I wish people would take care of their thoughts, the thoughts that go into their mind, Ben, because I think mental health is absolutely critical. Maybe even more important than physical health, although one is kind of connected to the other.
0: SMEP, the four dimensions of health and wellness. Spiritual, spiritual, mental, emotional, physical. They're all important. And you know what else? If somebody is on has a health challenge and they get on a nutritional supplement program and then they plateau, they get better for like a week or a month or so, and then they plateau, they don't get better, guaranteed they haven't addressed spiritual, mental, emotional causes behind their health challenges.
1: Let's see what Craig has to say. He's calling from Campbell. He got over a minute, Craig, over a minute.
0: You get the last word, buddy.
3: Yeah, another weird call. I just planted a native plant in my yard. It smells like bubblegum. And here's what Wikipedia says about it, the medicinal. It's interesting, one of the things. Californica is also used to make a liniment that is a powerful plant reliever. The liniment is more powerful than opiate drugs and is much safer. A small amount of liniment is applied where it is needed. Within 20 minutes, the pain subsides, even pain from broken bones, arthritis, sprains, and strains. So it says it's even more powerful than opioid drugs, Ben. Do you know how to make a pharmacist, would you know how to make a liniment out of this plant?
0: A liniment? What is the plant again, Craig?
3: Yeah, it's...
0: What's it called?
3: Artemisia californica.
0: Oh, yeah, Artemisia. Yeah, yeah.
3: It's California sagebrush.
0: Yeah, yeah, Artemisia. I think it's wormwood is one of the names for it. And it's the source for absinthe. Did you ever drink absinthe?
1: Oh, yeah, for sure. Ben, we're out of time, dude. We're going to have to tackle this next time. Gosh darn it, that's what happens.
0: I wanted to tell you about Megyn Kelly's name for Mark Levin.
1: KSEO Santa Cruz, KOMY. Oh, the mineral way. Sorry about that.
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9: News this hour from Town Hall. I'm Keith Peters in Washington. The House adopted a Republican-only $95 billion budget proposal, a long-shot effort to fund the Iran war and other White House priorities. House Minority Leader Hakeem Jeffries says the Iran war does not help the American people afford basic needs.
10: Donald Trump's reckless and costly war of choice in Iran has skyrocketed gas prices on everyday Americans who are already suffering from the failed Republican economy and drowning in its poor management.
9: While Indiana Congressman Marlon Stutzman says Congress needs to back U.S. troops fighting Iran.
11: U.S. service members are working day and night to be sure Americans are safe from a nuclear bomb in Iran and to advance peace in the Middle East. Our military is the most lethal fighting force known to man, and they are depending on us to help them finish the job.
9: The measure now goes to the Senate. New Jersey's governor says thousands of non-citizens in the Garden State ended up being eligible to vote due to a computer error. Correspondent Laura Winters reports.
12: Liberal New Jersey Governor Mikey Sherrill admits more than 6,000 non-U.S. citizens were on the New Jersey voter rolls. She says 6,600 people were incorrectly registered when they applied for a driver's license. The Democrat governor claims 400 of them ended up voting in elections. These people have reportedly been deleted from the system. President Trump says this episode in New Jersey underscores the need to pass the Save America Act, which requires voter ID and proof of citizenship. Laura Winters reporting.
9: Tropical storm Bertha has made landfall on the southern tip of Louisiana. The storm is packing strong winds that extend as much as 100 miles from its center. On Wall Street, the Dow down by 6 points. More on these stories at townhall.com.
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9: A June 1st, 2027 trial date is set for Nicolas Maduro and his wife in Manhattan on U.S. drug trafficking charges. We hear more from correspondent Julie Walker reporting from New York City.
14: The Maduros were in court as the federal judge made that decision Wednesday. Their lawyers continuing to object to the U.S. government going into Venezuela and snatching them from power. Protesters were also outside court with the same complaint. President Trump repeatedly defends the raid, calling Maduro a narco-terrorist. Meanwhile, Maduro did not speak during the 15-minute hearing. Both have pled not guilty. They face potential life prison sentences if a jury agrees that they were part of a conspiracy to send cocaine into the U.S. Julie Walker, New York.
9: News and analysis at townhall.com. From Washington, I'm Keith Peters reporting. Two private companies have launched a mission to extend the life of some old satellites.
15: Go Falcon, go MRV, and go MEP. That's SpaceX rockets taking Northrop Grumman's two-armed space robot into orbit from Cape Canaveral on a private salvage operation to slap life-extending jetpacks on aging communication satellites running low on fuel. Northrop Grumman's mission robotic vehicle, dubbed MRV, and its jetpacks will spend the next year angling into the proper orbit more than 22,000 miles above Earth. I'm Ben Thomas.
16: OpenAI has disclosed an unprecedented cyber incident where its AI system allegedly hacked into another AI company. OpenAI CEO Sam Altman stated that the incident occurred during model evaluations. Last week, AI startup Hugging Face detected an intrusion into its data processing systems. More on these stories at townhall.com.

0: 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You're listening to AM 1080 KSCO Santa Cruz, AM 1340 KOMY La Selva Beach, Watsonville. The time is now 4:05, and we've got traffic and weather for you. We will start off with... Let's start off with your weather forecast for tonight. This evening, we are expecting patchy fog along with cloudy conditions. Lows will be around 58 degrees. Tomorrow, patchy fog in the morning. That should burn off by late afternoon. We're looking at highs just under 80 degrees. Friday's forecast, pretty much the same thing. Highs will be around 80 degrees. 82 degrees expected on Saturday. 81 degrees expected on Sunday, as well as Monday. Your Monterey Bay boaters forecast for tonight. West winds 10 to 15 knots, becoming northwest 5 to 10 knots after midnight. 3 to 4 foot seas and... Northwest waves 3 feet at 7 seconds and southwest 3 feet at 11 seconds. Moving on to traffic, Highway 1 southbound. As usual, stop and go from Morrissey Boulevard down to 41st Avenue. Speeds are going to stay well under the limit until you get closer to Freedom Boulevard. Heading into Moss Landing from either direction, speeds down to about 10 to 15 miles per hour. Things picking up. Once you make it past the harbor, again, that's northbound and southbound. Monterey into Seaside, northbound Highway 1, 10 miles per hour until you make it past the 218 connector. Stop and go traffic out on Highway 68, eastbound from Laguna Seca to San Bonancio Road. And 101 southbound through the valley named after coyotes near the golf course there. Speeds are down to about 10 miles per hour. Maybe even a little bit slower than that. Yeah, things here begin to pick up as you get closer to Morgan Hill. Just after Cochran Road, you should be back to the limit, only temporarily, because things will slow down again south of Gilroy. Good news is that there are no accidents causing that slowdown. It's just your garden variety rush hour traffic. The number to call in with your traffic reports is 475-1080. Flight 1080 is up next. Keep it tuned in.
1: 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Or check out the link on the KSEO website. 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

0: 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Joining us today over in this corner is our good friend Michael Mercury. Mercury, are you there, sir?
1: Yes, sir. I'm right. You know, by the way,
0: yes.
1: I've lived on this planet a long time.
0: Uh-huh.
1: For the first time in my life, I've never heard of a wimpy burrito.
0: What
1: the hell is that?
0: Well, I say that, Mercury, because, you know, I know a thing or two about burritos. And so many places you go, like, say you go to Chipotle, right? And you order a burrito. And you go, what the heck is this? What is this? Some sort of, what is this thing? You go to De La Colmena, and you'll see what a burrito is, man. No wimpy burritos sold there. Go to De La Colmena if you want a real burrito. That's where you go.
1: Okay,
0: everybody knows that, Mercury. Now you do, too.
1: I just love the phrase, though. I was thinking, wimpy burrito astrology. I could have a whole new website.
0: Well,
1: hey, by the way,
0: yeah.
1: Go ahead.
0: No, you go ahead, Mercury.
1: Well, I was just wondering, you know, you have been on this planet for what? Are you, about 39 now?
0: Oh, you, Mercury, quit it, dude.
1: No, seriously, how old are you?
0: Like 50-something.
1: Oh, are you serious?
0: 53, yeah.
1: Oh, my gosh. Really, you look like you're in your 30s. I mean, you obviously take care of
0: what is this?
1: I'm just telling you.
0: Gosh.
1: I never think of you in age at all. You seem to be somewhat timeless. Seriously, it never occurs to me when I look at you. Because look, oh, my gosh, I forgot to tell you. Oh, and I forgot to send you some flowers. You know, today is our 10th anniversary. We've been on the air for 10 years. This is the 10th year that you and I have been doing this radio show.
0: Oh, wow.
1: That's amazing. I looked at my calendar. I was shocked. And I was going to say, well, maybe I'll send them some flowers or something. And then I forgot. Just like a typical, you know. But anyway, 10 years we've been doing this.
0: Yeah, dude, 10 years. Holy moly.
1: How long have you been on the radio here on KSEO?
0: Oh, I've been here on KSEO probably about close to 20 years, maybe.
1: Oh, my God.
0: Yeah, dude. Thanks for making me feel so old, Mercury. Gosh, dang it. If I had known that, I would have stayed home.
1: Okay, but still, I'm just amazed that when I listened to your show, and I got to listen to the other day, and I realized, gosh, this guy, how do you do this? You do this 5 days a week.
0: Yeah.
1: Do you find that sometimes it can be a bit intense for you to come down to the station? Or do you really look forward to it?
0: It can be very intense, Mercury. No lie about that. I mean, it is definitely work. But I enjoy it, dude. I mean, the fun parts are more fun than you can possibly have on any other job that's legal.
1: If you were doing this, what else would you think you would want to be doing? Is there a hidden desire of another profession you've ever wanted to consider and you just never did it?
0: No. No, not really. I know that's not a good answer. It's not a very insightful answer. But no, I'm good right here. Now, my dream job would probably be, you know, to be to work in the state parks and go around working in the state parks, or to work in a hobby shop with RC cars. I love working on RC cars.
1: No, I can see working for Rex and Recreation or something like that, or for the government, being out in the wilderness. That would be a great situation. Now, by the way, I guess all topics are on the table, right?
0: Yeah.
1: Okay. You know, have you been following what's going on with the Earth? I mean, we've had so many volcanoes that have been happening around the world. And the flooding that's happening in China is beyond comprehension. I don't know. We don't get much news about China, but I've been following it. There's on the YouTube, there's a program called The China Show. And I started listening to this, and I'm just amazed at the amount of flooding that is going on in China. It's really extraordinary. And, of course, we have that big storm that's hitting the Gulf of Mexico right now.
0: Mm-hmm.
1: And we have all volcanoes happening down in South America. We've had some disturbance over in Hawaii and even in Europe. You know, we don't hear much about what's going on with these major weather conditions, but I really see, unfortunately, this is going to become much more of a story as we go into the next decade. I think the weather is going to be a major factor that we're going to have to deal with, whether we like it or not. And you and I, we're blessed in the where we live. And California, for me, Northern California is one of the better places in the world to live. And I think we're very fortunate to be here. Of course, we have the San Andreas Fault, and that's a potential possibility, of course. But I think we're really so fortunate to be in this part of the world.
0: Yeah. Oh, I agree with you there, Mercury. No doubt about that, dude.
1: Have you ever had a major, major earthquake down in Santa Cruz itself, or is it mainly mild tremors here and there?
0: Well, I think the last major earthquake that we had was the Loma Prieta quake. That was that 7.9 one that really leveled San Francisco. It did a number here in Santa Cruz as well, though.
1: Were you watching the ball game at that time?
0: I was not. I was driving on the roadway. I was taking my sister to school, and I noticed that, you know, the stop sign was moving, which is unusual for stop signs. I thought, holy moly, and then I looked up in the hills, and you could see all the dirt falling and everything. And I was like, wow. Holy Christmas. It was gnarly.
1: That's unbelievable.
0: Yeah.
1: And I'm also concerned about what's happening around the world, you know, in the Strait of Hormuz. Not only is that becoming another issue, I was taking a look at the map in that area, and on the other side over by Saudi Arabia, there's another inlet there that all of a sudden there's been some threats being given about shutting that off. You know, unfortunately, as an astrologer, I wrote my book some time ago in 2012, and we have to look at astrological charts that kind of indicate particular problems. And I'm looking at China's chart. And when we cast a chart, we set it for the time this government, in a sense, started their regime. And this was like in 1949, October 1st, they were officially became the government of China that we know today. And they have Aquarius on the ascendant and at 5 degrees. Right now, Pluto's at 4 degrees, 5 degrees. Actually, 4 degrees Aquarius. It's right sitting on their ascendant. This is one of the most powerful positions in astrology. And it's also, unfortunately for them, it's also conjunct, which means it's virtually the same degree. Their moon is at 3 degrees Aquarius. And what this means is they're going through an emotional revolution. I've been following China a little bit more because of the book that I wrote. I'm talking about Japan and China, and this was back in 2012. And I re-looked at my book today, and I thought, my gosh, look at what's happening. I really see China. We don't hear much about them, but there's going to be a major, major revolution there. In the next 3 to 4 years, we're not going to recognize China. I've been following their BYD car company. It's all of a sudden lost 50% of their value after everybody thought they were going to be the new car dealership in the world. So there's some really major problems going on in China, and because we're so preoccupied here in the United States with our own problems, we forget there's a lot of disturbance out there. And I really sense that we're going to be having and there's even planets that when we had the Depression back in the 30s, it's astrologically the symbols are very similar to back then. I think that we're in for a major economic downfall that's coming in the next 2 to 3 years. Something that we just had didn't anticipate, but it's on the horizon.
0: Wow, Mercury, dang it, dude! Isn't there anything positive in your book there? In the guide?
1: Well, I think it is. I think it is positive because think about history, right?
0: Uh-huh.
1: It occurred to me we're so fortunate. We hear about these wars, the people killing each other here and there. But we're living in this beautiful place where it really doesn't physically affect us. And so we get upset about it, we get emotional about it, but we're pretty safe. And unfortunately, we're living in a world, I mean, think about it. And the Mayan prediction, I reminded you once before, many times actually, that we're at the end of time, but not the end of the world. And what that really meant, at the time when I wrote that and read about it with the Mayan prediction, it occurred to me finally, it's all this technology. This technology is so pervasive. Nobody really knows what's true anymore. We hear all this information. People say, oh, well, I heard this, but we don't know what actually is occurring unless it happens to you, unless you see it yourself. We have to go on the whim that, okay, what I'm hearing is correct. But quite often, the information we're getting, we really just don't know if it's correct or not. So we do live in a strange time, and I can understand the Mayan prediction of the end of time. So because back in the old days, if you got information, it was solid information because there was so little information that whatever you got was at least relatively true. Now we're so pervasive with information, I'm not really sure what's true anymore when I pick up the phone or look at my internet stories that are, what is this? Did this really happen on YouTube? How do you feel about what's going on with all this information?
0: I think it's overwhelming, Mercury, and I think, I think it's dangerous because a lot of people don't have the sense to filter legitimate news from fake news or biased news from non-biased news, and I think, in large part, the public is a bunch of idiots, to tell you the truth, in large part. And so when you have all these, you know, like say, for instance, the pizza thing, you know, Pizzagate, where there's people eating babies underneath a pizza parlor, and people believe that stuff. It's amazing. I am blown away. And since there are people like that out there, they hear this garbage that they think is news, and it's a recipe for disaster. It's why I think there's so much violence in politics today here in America. I've never seen anything like it. I'm sure it's been worse before, but not during my lifetime.
1: In my lifetime, it has. And in fact, the 60s were far more violent than they are today. Huh. I mean, I remember definitely. I mean, it was not uncommon for tens of thousands of people on a daily basis out on the streets marching against the war in Vietnam. People were being assassinated left and right. I mean, you just go right down the list. Bobby Kennedy, John F. Kennedy, Martin Luther King. I mean, it really goes on and on what was happening, the shootings that were happening and the marches. And it was very volatile time. And there was, you could almost feel it in the air. And we're not even close to that. But I have to say that astrologically, again, even then, we have similar signatures that are happening today. And I think that when you go into this election in the fall, the potential for that kind of activity where we're going to have, I really think, millions of people in the streets, if this government tries to interfere with the election at all, we're going to see things we have not seen in many decades. And it's going to be intense. And I really, as much as I am a positive person, I have to be honest about it. I really see that we're going into some financially very difficult times. I don't see it getting any better. What's happening with Russia? Oh, my God, have you seen? Have you looked at all what's happening in Russia at all?
0: Yes, I have, Mercury.
1: Virtually all of their facilities for oil and gasoline are burning all over the country. I mean, the Ukrainians have hit virtually every facility that they have, and they're in dire straits. Some people are paying $120 a gallon for gas. Wow. And, you know, the world relied on most of their 20% of the world gas and oil was coming from Russia.
0: Hmm.
1: And that's gone now. That's not going to happen for the. And then with Hormuz, I really see we're coming into they'll call it a recession. But it's going to, I think, evolve into a depression, and I really see that coming.
0: What are we going to talk about next, Mercury? Whales beaching themselves? Can we talk about clubbing seals? I mean, what else are we going to talk about? Abandoned pets?
1: But
0: lonely people?
1: There's nothing wrong with talking about what we think is viable. And the point is, how do we deal with it? And I think the way we deal with it is learning how to go within. You know, I remember you had your friends on who are religious and about Christ and all of that. That's a way to overcome some of the problems that we're dealing with in life. Everybody has the right to believe whatever they want. Everybody has to believe in God and all these things. I think that's one way to answer your question. I think that is a approach for us to reevaluate what is important on this planet. Look at the history, how violent we have been over the centuries. We kill each other. Why do we give one person so much power, like Putin? That one person, he has orchestrated a war that is responsible for over a million soldiers and or plus, and yet one person makes a decision like, we historically allow this to happen. Why do we do that, Dave? Why?
0: I don't know, Mercury. I mean, why are you asking me?
1: Because you're a smart guy, and you talk to people on a regular basis. No, you talk to a lot of people, and you hear a lot of opinions. But don't you think about these things, about why do we give so much power to one person? The whole idea of a democracy is that we all have somewhat of a say of how we can live our lives. But when you give one person too much power, I mean, Putin is really a dangerous person. We got these mullahs in Iran. These are the individuals that are orchestrating violence over millions of people, and that I've never understood why we allowed that to happen. And I find life to be an extraordinary gift, quite honestly. I don't get upset about it anymore. Look, I'm 77 years old. I've seen so much in my life, and I realize the one thing you can control is how you feel inside yourself. And if you're at peace with yourself, then you can be at peace with the world, even though it may be going to hell in a handbasket. You don't have to allow it to affect you. I feel sorry for people who are suffering. There's no question about it. What can I do about it? I can't do anything except take care of myself. And the best way to bring peace to the earth, I think, is to bring peace to yourself. I mean, you seem to be a peaceful person, aren't you? You're a person who lives with nature. You spend a lot of time with nature. Don't you find yourself more in harmony with yourself than most people?
0: I do, mercury. But that's because I take I'm very careful about the stuff that I ingest into my thoughts.
1: You ingest stuff? How do you do it? You got with a needle or so? What do you do? Well, how do you ingest that stuff?
0: Well, I don't. When I hear people talk negative, I get away from them. When I hear someone trying to lie to me, I get away from them. When I hear somebody full of hate trying to convince me of something, I get away from them. I am much happier by myself. I am able to think more clearly by myself, and I enjoy being by myself. I make myself happy, Mercury, which is weird, right? I'm a very happy guy by myself or with others. I am just a happy guy.
1: You're not a wimpy burrito. That's
0: I'm
1: sure.
0: Not a wimpy burrito. That is for sure. Yeah.
1: So it sounds to me you have developed a sense of serenity within yourself. Seems to me that, and I agree with you, it all begins on the inside. If there's one thing, that yoga has taught me, and I've been teaching yoga for like something like 22 years, been practicing for 25, 27. And that's the one thing that has been given to me through my practice is to have developed a quiet mind and an open heart where I see all the violence that's happening around the world, but I don't allow it to affect me anymore. I used to be one of those, oh, my God, I get so upset now. I finally let go because I don't want it to allow to hurt me anymore because we are responsible for our health. And I think that's if there's anything these religions teach us, whether you accept somebody else's religion or not, it doesn't matter. I think their whole purpose is to find serenity and peace within ourselves and to treat each other the way we want to be treated. I think that's the real value of religions. I mean, I used to get upset about people trying to proselytize and say, oh, you need to do this, you need to be in this religion. It doesn't bother me anymore because I know they mean well, but the bottom line is all of us as individuals, we have to decide what's important for us. And I really don't like anymore as I get older to see how people are so persuaded by other people's words. I realize that Shakespeare, and so one thing I have to put in my book, I forgot to thank Shakespeare. I used to do the speech, to be or not to be.
0: Mm-hmm.
1: I've done that speech probably 300 times in my career as an actor. And I would get on stage by myself late at night. I'd go into the theater and just do it maybe 10 or 12 times in an hour or two just to try the different approaches to what that speech would mean. And I found those moments in my life to be so special and so serene, to be by yourself on a stage, asking, what's the value of being alive? What's the point of being here? And I think I would like put that out to our audience if they want to give us a call. And what is your purpose in being here? Why are you here? Are you just here for another wimpy burrito? I mean, what's the point of why we're here? I'm never going to get over that word, by the way. I'm stuck with that for the rest
0: of
1: the day.
0: Well, that's what good commercial writing does, Mercury.
1: You write that?
0: Yeah, I wrote it.
1: Okay. Okay.
0: Yeah. What kind of professional is going to write a commercial like that?
1: Okay. T-shirt. There's a T-shirt if I ever saw one.
0: Mercury, we got to take a break, dude. We're up against a break, so we'll be back in 2 minutes. Keep it tuned in. This is AM 1080 KSEO Santa Cruz. We're hanging out today with Mercury, and you are invited to the party.

0: On behalf of the countless fans of the driver's seat here on KSEO and KOMY, we'd like to take a minute to remember our friend Jeffrey Savage, also known as Boring Jeff. As many of you know, Jeff passed away peacefully on May 24th. While we affectionately called him Boring Jeff, everyone knew it was a nickname and he was in on the joke. Jeff always enthusiastically talked about cars that nobody else knew about and some that we did. Jeff was always fun to listen to. The celebration of his life is going to be held this weekend, Sunday, July 26th at 1 p.m. For details, please call 831-334-7877. Jeff asked that in lieu of flowers, memorial donations be made to the SPCA of Monterey County, P.O. Box 3058, Monterey, California, 93942, with the notation, in memory of Jeff Savage. And once again, if you'd like information about Jeff's celebration of life, please call 831-334-7877. We are going to miss you, Jeff.
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0: 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They are on 129 East or Westlake Avenue, I should say, 724-4544. Say no to wimpy burritos. Try a super burrito from De La Colmena. Does this turn into music at any point here, Mercury?
1: Just hold on. It's almost done.
0: Holy moly.
1: It's okay. That's Blood, Sweat, and Tears, their first album, by the way, with Al Kooper. And then they changed their singer because they didn't do very well on that first album.
0: Yeah, I wonder why. Holy moly. All right, Mercury. Well, let's see. We have a phone call here. Let's see what they have to say. Ending in 3-1, your first name and where you're calling from?
2: Guess who it is.
0: Hey, Tammy. It's our favorite Canadian. How are you doing, Tammy?
2: So I am on this earth so you can say I'm your favorite Canadian.
0: Yes, ma'am.
2: I love horses. I like to volunteer, and I'm happy all the time. That's it.
1: Where are you in Canada?
2: Vancouver, but I live in Coralie just now.
1: Okay, all right. I went to school at the National Theatre. Yeah, I went to school in Montreal years ago.
2: Yeah, my mom lived in Ontario forever on Lake Huron.
1: Yeah, I loved it up there. So, but it was 65 below zero with the wind blowing was not my idea of being anywhere I want to be.
2: My mom in the winter, and it used to be like 12 or 13 below, but it's a dry cold, so it's not like here a wet cold.
1: Dry.
2: Even though we're wimps here, but it's totally different.
0: Wow.
1: Yeah, but still, that's pretty cool.
2: Yeah, so I'm happy. I'm glad you're happy, and thanks for the station.
0: Oh, you're very welcome,
1: Tammy. And Tammy, if you may, I have my phone here. If you don't mind, I was going to say people can call up. Can I take a look at your astrology chart real quick?
2: I'm Aquarius.
1: Okay, well, what year were you born?
2: Don't tell anybody. 1959.
1: Okay, and what month? February?
2: January 20th.
1: Okay. Oh,
2: I'm
1: wow. Okay, and what? You know the time of the day by any chance?
2: 7:30 in the morning, maybe.
1: Okay, great. I have it right here. I got to put it up real quick. So your moon, okay, first of all, you're kind of on the cusp, by the way. You're right on the cusp.
2: Capricorn.
1: So your Aquarius, but you also have, your moon is in Gemini, Mercury's in Capricorn, Venus is in Aquarius, Mars is in Taurus, your Jupiter's in Scorpio, your Saturn's in Capricorn, Uranus is in Leo, Neptune's in Scorpio. So you're a very passionate person. You clearly care about things deeply. And you really are kind of a giving person. You if anything, would you say that you have a tendency to, you've learned, you do so much that maybe you're better off doing a little less. You tend to be overly, you book too many things. You do too many things.
2: Oh, yeah, I give more than I take, for sure.
1: Exactly. That's what I'm trying to say. And then what happens is you start to get frustrated with yourself, and because you overdo so much. I would say this way. I was talking to a Capricorn friend of mine the other day. Less is more for Capricorns, and especially when you have three planets in Capricorn. But at the same time, you're at peace with yourself. You're in harmony with yourself. You really like yourself, and you have a tremendous amount of intelligence and passion in your life. And did you find that growing up was difficult for you, and then you finally realized it wasn't you so much
2: as
1: other people?
2: No, I had a great childhood. My parents were wonderful. We had nothing, but
1: good.
2: They were wonderful.
1: Yeah, but what about other people? Did you find that other people were not doing very well, and so you were safe with yourself, but that other people weren't doing very well?
2: Yeah,
1: did
2: we
1: you
2: helped
1: notice
2: everybody
1: that?
2: When we were kids.
1: Yeah, so you grew up that way as well.
2: Yeah.
1: Did you go to college?
2: Nope.
1: What is your passion in life? What do you like to do?
2: Horses.
1: Oh, wow.
2: Skiing. Volunteering. Everything.
1: Wow.
2: But horses is my passion. I just did the Salinas Rodeo for the 14th year this year.
1: Wow. So, and you ride regularly then?
2: I have an old horse now, but I'm looking for another one. But, yes, I try to.
1: Okay. Well, listen, this should be a really interesting year for you in terms of just where the planets are right now. Life is about change, and with Pluto in Aquarius, it's going to be maybe changing your life more than you had anticipated, and I wouldn't be surprised if you have some really pleasant, unexpected things happen to you, especially in the next couple of years. I think it should be a very interesting time for you.
2: Yay, thank you.
1: Yeah,
2: what I'd
1: take
2: like.
1: Care of yourself. Yeah,
2: thanks
1: take
2: for
1: care.
2: Talking to us.
1: Yeah, thanks for
0: Thank
1: calling.
0: Thank you for the call, Tammy. 831-479-1080. Are you going to do astrological forecasting?
1: Yeah, I'll do it. I wasn't able to really tune into her very much. She was so sweet and so kind. But normally my intuition, once it gets revved up, if people want to call in, I have my app on my phone. So this takes me a few seconds to put together a chart very quickly. Most astrologers would never do this because we normally study a chart literally for an hour or so before we even meet the client. But I've learned over the years that sometimes when I get my intuition in gear, it really can be spot on. So if you want to give us a call, if you know the time of the day you were born, that helps. But month, day, year, and location is not so much the location because I can't do that on my phone. And I can give you something if you want.
0: Okay. All right, let's give it a shot with Marie. She's calling from Watsonville, and she has a question about astrological forecasting. You're in the air, Marie.
3: And my purpose in life, I believe, is helping others. And I've been very successful and very content about that. But my question is, my date of birth is 4/16/52. We want to sell our Santa Cruz County home. Will we be successful in the next coming months?
1: Okay, April what?
3: 16/52.
1: Okay, and I got 52. And you know the time of the day by any chance?
3: No, I don't.
1: Okay, that's all right. Well, you have your son is an Aries. You're

0: degrees Aries. You have a lot of energy, too. Saturn's in Libra, Uranus in Cancer. Wow, you're kind of like a super burrito in a way. You're really intense. You get a lot of things done. You're a go-getter, without
1: a
0: doubt.
1: I like to manage and find out information and pursue, and if not, I just do my R&R, research and review. I try to be ready for almost anything.
0: And philosophically, you really have an open mind, and there's a thing called Chiron, which deals with healing and wounded issues, and you have it at Capricorn. And like our previous guest, you have a tendency to maybe take on too much at a time, and then you get a little overwhelmed. Then you finally pull back, and you feel a lot better. So less is more again for you as well. And I would say that's true almost for all of us. But with your chart specifically, yeah, you have a wonderful energy. Right? Thank you so much for calling. You know, if you go to my website, Mercury Minute, com, I'll send you a free astrological 20-page report about your health issues. 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But if you can give me the time of the day, if you don't have it, I can still give it. But it's more accurate if I have the time.
1: Do you see us selling
0: our home? What's that?
1: Do you see us selling our home, successfully selling our home in the next couple of months?
0: In terms of where the planets are right now, I think you're going to get some potential viewers, but I think you're going to be better off more like in the fall. It looks like more September, October. I think you're going to be more successful. I think people right now, because of the way the economy is kind of going sideways, that people might be a little bit tentative, depending on what's happening with the interest rates as well. But in terms of astrology, I'm just looking at where you're the moment you were born, so I can't put it with the planets today unless I look at the chart. But I feel the fall is, if you're going to sell it, you're better off then. So be patient. Don't be discouraged, because you just have to be able to wait to see what happens.
1: Thank you. Thank you very much.
2: Thank you for the call, Marie. Well, that was a very pleasant call, Mercury.
0: Yeah,
2: it's kind of nice to hear from women. Yeah,
0: very pleasant. Because of, you got a sexy voice. Come on.
2: Better attitudes than some of these guys around here.
0: So, by the way, were you in the woods today?
2: I was in the woods today. Why do you ask?
0: Well, what happened there?
2: Oh, I saw a grove of trees. I went to Twisted Grove in Nisene Marks. There's a little group of trees that are all twisted around each other, and no one knows why. I suspect it was aliens, but I don't have proof.
0: You know, when I was a kid, my father, we lived in Roswell, New Mexico for like 4 months.
2: Wow.
0: Yeah, and because my father used to do clearances for people who were working there on the base. And because he was in counterintelligence, and so he did a lot of clearances for security reasons. And I always wondered, because my parents would take off during the day, and I'd be at the house by myself, and I was like 9 years old, you know. In those days, people, you know, if you were 9 and 10 years old, it was not uncommon to be by yourself for like days sometimes when your parents are doing stuff. Those days are gone. You didn't grow up that way, did you?
2: Oh, yeah.
0: Oh, you did? Okay.
2: Oh, yeah, sure. I mean, I didn't grow up on a military base, but yeah, the parents would leave us alone. They'd go out and party and come back all wasted and, you know, send us out for beer in the morning and cigarettes. They'd give us a note. Yeah, dude, I grew up in the 80s, you know. I grew up in the 70s.
0: And you could buy the beer and the whiskey,
2: yeah.
0: Right?
2: Oh, just a note, and I'd point out to the parking lot, there's my mom and dad, and they'd say, hey, and I'd walk out with a 12-pack of beer.
0: Yeah, I know. When I was a kid in Germany, we didn't even have to have a note. We'd just go into any place, and after the war, any of the Germans who had little stores or whatever, we'd say, hey, we want some cigarettes and some beer. And they said, who are they for? Oh, our parents. You okay. And then and they would say, because they wanted the money. They didn't care, you know.
2: All right, let's get out to some more phone calls. Yes?
0: Yeah, absolutely.
2: All right, let's see what Buster has to say. What do you want, Buster?
3: Hey, sorry, guys. I didn't mean to ruin the femalian vibe there.
2: What's up, Buster?
3: You know, that reminds me, I asked my female friend, I said, aren't there any males left in the family? Because I know this is like all sister, no brother. And the mom goes, we got rid of the male. anyway. Back to a little late chuckle now. Okay, but Mercury, were you around in the city like around early 80s?

0: these by any chance?
1: Well, sure, yeah. I used to go quite often. I studied the Berkeley Psychic Institute, actually.
0: Oh, man, you must have went to El Faro's for a burrito.
1: I vaguely recall that. I mean, my memory isn't quite what it used to be. I've been around quite so many places. That's hard to remember. But, yeah, I did spend a lot of time in the Bay Area, especially in the 80s. In those days, you could drive from Sacramento or Davis to Berkeley in about 45 minutes because there was hardly any traffic. And you could go 80, 90 miles, and nobody was pulling you over in those days. But so it was a fast drive, without a doubt. It was fun.
0: Yeah, I understand. You know, I told my doctor I was, you know, forgetting stuff. I thought that I was possibly getting Alzheimer's. And he goes, nah, forget about it.
1: That's what you're doing. You are forgetting it. That's the point.
0: Yeah. So anyway, okay, here's what I think I'm doing. You know, that's funny. When you ask that question, I actually really give it some thought so I could come up with something creative. And I think I thought of that one song, I think it was Crosby, Stills, and Nash, where part of the lyrics is, and we're working our way back to the garden. Right?
1: Absolutely,
0: to the garden of Eden.
1: Yes, sir.
0: Maybe
1: yes,
0: that's
1: sir.
0: What it's all about.
1: Absolutely. You know exactly. The Garden of Eden it resides in each and every one of us, and all you have to do is be there. You know, that's, thank you so much for saying that, because that's what I was trying to convey, that, you know, your stillness, your joy, your peace, your heaven is inside of you. All you have to do is embrace it and not let the external world with its madness affect your internal garden. Really well said. The Garden of Eden really does reside in each and every one of us.
2: Oh, thank you for the call, Buster. 831-479-1080. Let's see who's up next here. Looks like it's going to be Steve calling from Belmont. You're in the air, Steve.
3: Hello. You want to do my forecast there?
1: Absolutely, Steve. What year were you born?
3: 1956.
1: Okay. And the month?
3: August.
1: And the day?
3: 22nd.
1: And you know the time of the day you were born?
3: I'm not exactly sure. I think it's 1 or 2 o'clock in the morning.
1: Okay. All right. So I have a chart. This is how fast this goes. So your
3: does
1: son's in Leo at
3: 20.
1: Yep.
3: Does it
1: go
3: matter
1: ahead.
3: Where I was born?
1: Well, to be accurate, as an astrologer, we would normally, like as most astrologers would never do this, what I'm doing on the phone like this and live. But normally it does make a big difference, because then I can really see where your planets are influencing the houses. There are 12 houses in astrology.
3: It was in Germany.
1: Oh, yeah. Again, but once I had the time, where in Germany were you born?
3: Wiesbaden.
1: Oh, Wiesbaden, yeah. Well, wow. I lived in Frankfurt, and I lived in Kaiserslautern for 4 years. I loved, as a kid growing up in Germany in 59, 63, what a wonderful time. You know, I remember real quick, I'll take a look at your chart, but I remember when I was living there, I'd ride my bike out into the woods, and you could see, and it was so astounding, I could see a Roman column that was there over 1,000 years ago, and then 100 yards was a bunker from World War II where the machine guns were being shot from. And to see the span of history in 100 yards in a field out in the middle of nowhere in Germany when you're 10 years old, I remember how exciting it was to see the span of history before your very eyes. I think being a child and being out in nature is one of the best things that we do as children. I think I really encourage, my father and I, we used to go hunting and fishing often, and I really remember how important it was to be out in nature where it's quiet. My father didn't speak very much. Did you ever get to spend time in Germany at all?
3: No. My dad was in the Army, and basically I didn't spend hardly any time there. I flew back to U.S. before I was one.
1: Oh, too bad. That's what happened to me. I was born in Tokyo, Japan, and we flew back when I was 9 months old, so I didn't get to spend time there either. But let me look at your chart. Yeah. You got your sun in Leo, your moon's in Pisces. Now, first of all, right up, and your Mars is in Pisces. Clearly, sir, I think you would be honest to tell me you have a tremendous sense of intuition. You have, if you can listen to that stillness, that quiet voice inside of you, I think that is probably your best gift that you have. Are you also a writer? Do you write down and put your thoughts down on paper?
3: Yes.
1: And how often do you write? Is that something you do regularly?
3: No, I just write things down to remind me what to do things, you know, and stuff.
1: Yeah,
3: so.
1: But your intuition is spot on.
3: I program KEGR radio, and so I use my intermission to program music on the radio.
1: Well, your Mercury's in Virgo, which is about detail. So details are very, you're really good at details, and you have
3: I'm also an engineer too.
1: I say, yeah, you must
3: broadcast.
1: Don't you do your own show?
3: Yes, I do.
1: Oh, yeah, I would think so. With Leo as your sun sign, you have a perfect chart for someone who is very eclectic and very intuitive. Yes. And quite frankly, you're a very bright individual. You must have some philosophical leanings that you like to indulge in. Is there a philosophy particularly that you like to read about or discover, or are there many of them?
3: I'm pretty open-minded to anything. You know, I have my opinions on things and stuff. You know, I didn't have so much when I was younger, but now that I'm older, I'm basically...
1: Did you ever get into Spinoza at all? Yeah, did you get into Spinoza?
3: I'm not even sure what that is.
1: Oh, Spinoza was Einstein. When they asked Einstein, did he believe in God, he said, well, I believe in Spinoza's God. And so I would recommend you take a look at Spinoza. He was extricated from his community because of his teachings and his feelings about the universe and God itself. And Spinoza, I learned about him when I was in college, when Einstein said that was his philosopher, basically. I wanted to study him, and I did, and it really changed my life. I would recommend that you take a look at his writings. He was pretty profound, way ahead of his time, and he was clearly a mystic and someone who saw things the way they are, not as we wish them to be.
3: I had a girlfriend in the 80s, and she told me I knew too much.
1: You what?
3: She told me I knew too much.
1: What does that mean?
3: I'm not exactly sure.
1: Okay.
3: Maybe it has something to do with my intuition.
1: Okay. Wow, that's interesting. Next time you see her, tell her and ask her, what the hell do you mean?
3: I'm not lost contact with her. She might be dead by now. I don't know. But
2: nice job, Mercury. Geez. Bring up bad memories, dude. Jeez.
3: She was a heavy drinker.
1: Hey, death is not a bad thing, by the way. You know, at least you don't have to go to work.
3: Yeah.
1: Well, listen, thanks for calling, and go to my website, michaelmercury.com or mercuryminute.com, and I'll send you a 20-page report about your health issues if you want.
2: All right, Steve, thank you for the call.
1: Thanks.
2: 831-479-1080. Steve owes me $50 for that reading.
1: Wait a minute. Did you work at a station with him somewhere?
2: Yeah, he helps me out here at the station. He's one of our...
1: I didn't know that.
2: He's an engineer that helps us out here at the station.
1: Okay, that's great.
2: Yeah.
1: And how are you guys doing there? How's this? Everything going pretty well with the equipment? Everything? You're getting updated again?
2: Everything's going all right, Mercury.
1: Good. Good. And by the way, I noticed the Dave Cave is closed. What the hell happened? I can't believe that there's no more Dave Cave. Is that just because you need a little more time for yourself? And what's going on?
2: Well, there's a little bit of this and a little bit of that, Mercury. But, the best thing to do now is if you need longevity. Actually, now that you bring it up, Mercury, I have like a six-pack of BTT 2.5 if anybody wants to stop by and pick it up. I have the Healthy Start Pack. I have the Brain and Heart Pack and the Blood Sugar Pack. I also have Arthrodex for your four-legged friends. 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Mercury.
1: Yeah, that makes a lot of sense. The powder that I always get from you, I tell you, because I teach hot yoga, still the Bikram yoga, and it's 105 to 108 degrees, I find myself drinking. In fact, I have a bottle of it right here. I put it in the water. I use that often because I sweat so much, and it's so healthy. And I can tell the difference in my body if I don't use that supplement when I'm teaching yoga. Mm-hmm. And even when I practice yoga, it has really, really made a difference. And when I go months without it, I notice the difference, and that's why I get it from you every time. And I started buying this from you a long time ago, and to me it's been a really godsend, without a doubt. I really enjoy it very much.
2: Yeah, it's really good stuff, Mercury. BTT, if anybody out there hasn't tried it, I highly suggest that you do. And if you haven't tried it, I am envious mercury because it makes such a difference. I mean, you feel amazing when you try it for the first, second, third time. It's an amazing feeling.
1: Absolutely. You know, at 77, if you told me I would feel like I was back in my 20s and 30s, I would have found it hard to believe. But having done yoga all these years is the smartest thing I've ever done in my life. It's kept me healthy. It's kept me really alert. And memory is always going to be a little quasi as you get older. But I've learned that there are certain vitamins and the kind of equipment that are not equipment, but the things that you sell can make a difference for your health. And I've been into alternate forms of medicine and supplements for some time. And it really does make a difference. I'm shocked at that our medical profession in this country is so geared for money, and that we forget that in the old days, you know, back just 100 years ago, people relied on more of the remedies, the folk home remedies, and using nature to heal their body rather than all the drugs that we take nowadays. But, no, I think the supplements that you have are amazing.
2: Oh, absolutely. 479-1080-218-5726, KSEO Dave at gmail.com. What do you say, Mercury, about our 250th anniversary, our 250th birthday of the USNA?
1: Well, it's kind of weird because, I grew up when we celebrated back in 1776. I really think I was on this planet back then. I my intuition tells me that I was living in America at that time. I just kind of fantasize about if I were there. I really feel that I've been in this country many times before. One is certainly as a Native American, but I also think that I was part of that revolutionary period. And I think that we're kind of in that right now. I really think that we're in a revolutionary period, actually, right as we speak. The country has changed so much since I grew up in it. And I think that we're on the verge. We're having a civil war. From a cultural point of view, I think we are having a civil war. And there are a lot of people who would want to have someone like an autocrat to tell us what we should have and shouldn't have. And then there's some of us that want to be more of a democracy and a republic where we're kind of sharing the responsibility for how we live. And I really think that we're on the verge of changing in a way that we hadn't anticipated. But I think in the long run, because it's such an experiment, that we always end up evolving. I don't think we ever devolve, and if we do, then we're finished. But I think we're resilient. Thank God for that Constitution. And if we can pay attention to it, it will always be the guiding light to keep us together and to recognize we have to stop fighting with one another. We need to start coming back together. I'm more like in the hippies, in the days of the hippies. You know, we need love again. We need flowers. We need to be working with each other and stop being divided. And unfortunately, the political system has divided us so they can conquer us. And if you have a handful of oligarchs, and we forget, we actually have oligarchs in this country running the government. And that's not the way we were supposed to be living our lives. And I think we're going to get back to that eventually. But right now, we're no different than the way Russia has been with oligarchs, where you have literally maybe 50 multi-billionaires that are really paying the politicians to run the government the way they want. And I think that's what's happening right now.
2: That is not good, Mercury. That is not good.
1: Well, I think it's happening. I think that's pretty clear to me that that's what's going on. But I think we're going to get through this. And when people actually get to vote and have their feelings expressed and we can act on those feelings, I think it's going to make a difference. And when they did Citizens United, that's when we lost our country. Because that said all billionaires, all corporations can donate as much money as they want. No limit to influence politicians. That's when we lost our country.
2: Yeah, that's not a good move there. All right, we got to hold it right there, Mercury. We're going to take a five-minute break. No, yeah, 5 minutes. 7 minutes, if I'm telling the truth. Seven-minute break. We'll be back on the other side hanging out today with Michael Mercury. You are invited. If you want to give us a call, he can read your astrological forecast. Just a little, give you a little sample of what's in store. Check out mercuryminute.com. Is that right, Mercury?
1: Yes, sir.
2: All right.
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2: Back in five.